0: YouTube page. All right, let's buckle up and dive in with takeaway number one. Oklahoma just delivered the ultimate team win, 27-24 over their arch rivals, the number one ranked Texas Longhorns. Tate Sandell from 47 yards, clock down to zero, right through the middle. The first time Oklahoma has ever beaten a number one ranked Texas team, and it's Oklahoma's eighth win over an AP number one. That's the fourth most of any program. And the amazing thing is that the Sooners did it with just 238 yards of total offense against a Texas team that put up 382. I mean, for a team to win the yardage battle by 144 yards and to lose the game kind of tells you exactly which game Oklahoma came to Dallas to play. So let's start with the problem with Oklahoma. Everyone's been talking about the offense, right? And Ben Arbuckle and the challenges that they've had putting forth a competitive group. And honestly, in this game in particular, especially early on, the problem was Colin Simmons for Texas. I mean, third play of the game, he goes right around, strip sacks John Mateer. Oklahoma recovers the ball, but it was pretty clear. All right, this is going to be a problem for the offensive line, right? It was going to be an issue. And from that point forward, you saw a lot of quick game. You saw some throws at or behind the line of scrimmage, trying to get the ball out before Simmons could really get home and take over the game. So that was an offense that was built to avoid the big mistake. It was an offense that was built the way that you need to kind of stay out of the way. And it didn't help them a ton, right? They went three and out on their first five possessions. They gained 15 yards on five of those drives. They had one rushing yard at halftime. Their 69 first half yards, the fewest in any half in head coach Brent Venables' 5 years. But it worked anyways. Here's why. Because Mateer and the Oklahoma offense, they never gave Texas the football. They never gave them the short field. Zero picks, zero lost fumbles from a quarterback that had turned it over six times in the previous three games. And I think Venable summed it up beautifully by saying, hey, it was complimentary football, not trying to go out and do too much in the first quarter. And complimentary means, hey, we got to have all three phases. It's all hands on deck to try to knock off the Horns. So it was the special teams that got things started. Overloaded the right side of Texas's punt protection. Danny Okoye takes advantage of a really bad shield. Came free. He blocks it. Dakota Fields falls on it in the end zone. And then Peyton Bowen, he also picked off Arch Manning, takes it 42 yards the other way. So you get a touchdown on offense, a touchdown on defense, and a touchdown on special teams. Oklahoma had not done all three in the same game since they played against Kansas back in 2016. And everybody had to contribute here. Everybody needed to step up when a play was there to be made. And if you look at Texas, their first five drives of the second half, they had 15 plays for 40 yards, four punts, and a pick six. And if you look at kind of the numbers and really the Texas mistakes, you had a block punt. That's now twice in the last two games where Texas's punt unit has surrendered a touchdown. It was a return against Tennessee, and then it was a punt block in this game against Oklahoma. They also had two interceptions and a pair of drive-extending penalties. Those mistakes accounted for 24 of Oklahoma's 27 points. That was the big key. So it looked like Texas, even in spite of all the mistakes, they're going to be in a pretty good spot, right? They're going to be in a spot where they might be able to go and steal it because the game's tied at 24. Texas has fourth and two at the Oklahoma 35, about 1:55 left in the game. Head coach Steve Sarkisian decides to go out and kick it because they had a couple third and shorts earlier in the game. They didn't convert, so they had enough confidence. I think it was the right call to send the kicker out. People have kind of looked back and said, well, it doesn't work. That wasn't right. Well, yeah, hindsight's 20/20, but given the fact that the offense has already come up empty on a couple of third and shorts, I think it makes sense to try to hit that 53-yarder. And by the way, your kicker's been really good this season. However, it's a little wide right. That was the first miss of the season after 8-for-8 start. Oklahoma then goes three and out. They give it right back. And then Corton Guillory, one snap after he'd been flagged for pass interference, jumps the curl route that Arch Manning was trying to throw with 19 seconds left. So the offense that spent the whole night kind of hiding in the shadows, just, hey, don't try to do too much. Don't make a big mistake. And then Mateer delivers probably his two best throws of the day. You got 3rd and 13, left sideline to Isaiah Satania. And then boom, back shoulder throw down the right sideline to Satania for 20 more. Two toe taps, two replay reviews, two catches that stood. And then Mateer kneels it down, left center of the field. And Sandell, who had missed from 53 in the first half, buries the 47-yarder. So what does it mean for Oklahoma? This was enormous. It was a season-saving victory. They're now 3-2, still on thin ice, still a lot to clean up, still a lot of room to grow. But it was amazing the difference between the first half and second half with their offense's performance, particularly running the football. Now, they're alive. Nothing's fixed just yet. They still only had 238 yards of offense. They still went just 2 of 13 on third down. They had 7 3-and-outs. So this is a formula that you're going to need the other team to make some mistakes. And look, Saturday night, Norman, Kentucky comes to town. They just played an entire overtime game against LSU with 0 turnovers and 2 penalties. So if Oklahoma plays the same game against Kentucky, it's probably not going to be enough. You got to have the offense show up for a little more than just 19 seconds in a got to have it situation. But hey, great win, all hands on deck win, season saving win to at least keep them afloat. On the other side for Texas, what does it mean? I think they can probably look in the mirror and say, hey, we beat ourselves. I mean, that I think is probably the, if I were a Texas Longhorn, that's how I feel. Because they're sitting there, they're up 17-7 at halftime. They're up 17-10 going into the fourth quarter. They had won 38 straight games when entering the fourth quarter with the lead. That was the second longest active streak in the FBS. And Arch Manning, he threw two very costly fourth quarter interceptions. The first was the first pick six of his career. He's the only SEC quarterback with two different games of two fourth quarter interceptions at the start of last season. The last one was against Florida in last year's loss. He's only had one loss since that loss. So it's been a bit. So, and it wasn't only on the quarterback. They didn't, I think, give the ball enough to Hollywood Smothers. He had just 6 carries for 41 yards in the first half. And then in the second half, he gets 2. No Texas back got more than 12 carries all night. So they got to do better collectively. And here's probably what makes it very maddening about the whole situation is that every single number says that Oklahoma's offense is in tough shape. But if you look at Texas's defense, I mean, they allowed 13 points. The offense and the special teams, they're the ones that allowed the other 14. So I think when you look at everything with coordinators, I still think Sarkisian calls a great game. Yes, the special teams needs to be cleaned up for sure. But at the end of the day, Texas is still a playoff team in all the national projections. And I think even though it could end up with a couple more losses down the road, they're in a pretty good spot. And you look at the next 5 opponents, you got Florida, Ole Miss, Mississippi State, Mizzou, and LSU. All came into the weekend ranked. So this is a stretch right now where they have to absolutely do everything in their control not to beat themselves, because they have a great playoff caliber, championship caliber defense. They have a playoff roster, but they got to get things fixed. And to do so against 5 ranked teams will be incredibly difficult.
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9: Tuesday on The Fan, James Boyd is back. The Pacers have their third preseason game, and we start to look ahead to an awesome week of college football in our state. 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

0: Let's go to takeaway number two. Georgia just showed y'all what a number one team's depth chart looks like. They win the game 20-17 in Tuscaloosa over the Alabama Crimson Tide. It's Georgia's first win at Bryant-Denny since 2007. And that was Kirby Smart's first regular season win over Alabama. Now, Kirby Smart is now 3-7 against the Tide. And before Saturday, both those wins came with the trophy on the line, right? It came in the SEC championship last year and the national championship a few years back. But here's what the depth chart looks like. And Georgia has prided themselves. Maybe they don't have the star power they once had, but guess what they do have? Outrageous depth. They played this game without their top two running backs. And Nate Frazier was out with a rib injury. Chauncey Bowen's out with a lower leg injury. And Smart didn't even know if Frazier could go until shortly before kickoff. So they decided to hand the football to Dwight Phillips, whose career high coming into the night was 8 carries. He got 17. He goes for 120. Bo Walker added 69 on 10 more yards. So Georgia goes for 206 against an Alabama defense that had come in as one of the top teams in the country against the run. Most teams, you lose your top two running backs. That completely changes the game plan. Well, Georgia loses their top two. Didn't affect their rushing production whatsoever. And Dwight Phillips was terrific. I mean, he was terrific in the game. But he was overshadowed by the performance of Gunnar Stockton, who was 18 of 22, 249. On third down in particular, he was outrageous. 9 of 10 for 104 on third down. 9 of 10 in Bryant-Denny. And if you look at the windows he was having to throw it into, guys, it was well defended most of the time. I mean, he was throwing it in places where only his receiver could catch the ball. And the Alabama defenders, I don't even know what you do. You kind of just shrug and tip your cap because of just how good some of those throws were. And you look at it too. I mean, if you're looking at field position and things like that, I mean, Alabama played the game they wanted to play. I mean, Alabama's punter, Alex Asparuha, they punted 5 of his punts inside the 20. And Georgia's go-ahead drive, it started at its own 11 after a muffed punt that Georgia nearly coughed up. And then, boom, it was Phillips for 9. Boom, it was Phillips for 22. Boom, it was Walker for 37. 10 plays, 84 yards, capped off by Peyton Woodring's 23-yard field goal with 5 minutes and 25 seconds left. Now, that was the drive that ended the game. It started on Georgia's own 7-yard line. And on 3rd and 7 from the 10, offense coordinator Mike Bobo, he calls a pass, gets aggressive, finds Elias Williams, and Stockton hits him for 17 yards. I mean, that call on 3rd down backed up. I mean, that won the game. And that was an incredibly impressive throw, incredibly impressive execution. You also look at Georgia's defense. They held Alabama just 3 points after half. Their 17 points were their fewest in a home game since 2011. Now, here's what everyone's arguing about right now. With 3 minutes and 28 seconds left, Alabama had 2nd and 10 at the Georgia 34, down 3. And Georgia's defensive back, K.J. Bolden, he goes and hits Rico Scott in the end zone before the ball did. No flag came. To be honest with you, it was pass interference. It was. The rules analyst, Matt Austin, agreed with that. I think it was pass interference. But if you look at what Georgia did in the game, and look, everybody has an opinion on penalties, what should have been called, what shouldn't have been called, what was called in the past, what wasn't called in the past. Guys, it never comes down to one singular play. It doesn't. Because Georgia, they made the plays. They made the plays to win the game. And if you look at kind of how things went, there were a couple big plays wiped out by Georgia with holding penalties. And so the flags didn't necessarily go just in one direction. It's just the one at the worst possible moment happened to go against the Crimson Tide. On the next snap after the no-call PI, Glenn Schumann sends a blitz, Bolden gets home, and Keelan Russell all of a sudden takes a 9-yard loss. Now you're out of field goal range. Alabama has to punt, and Dijon Lee, he has a personal foul after the whistle on 2nd and 3. That hands Georgia the first down. That allows Stockton to kneel it out. And I look, Kalen DeBoer, I think, has handled this really well. He said, quote unquote, we cannot put this game in that situation where the officials come into play. He also referenced Lee's performance in the game, referencing emotional maturity. And he showed a lot of fire. And I think Alabama fans have responded very positively to that, because Lee had a tough day. He also had a big pass interference on the third and long that gave Georgia a fresh set of downs as well. So all things considered, Georgia made the plays they needed to make. There were a couple bounces that went their way, but when you're a great team, you capitalize on those bounces. Georgia did that. They're now 6-0, 4-0 in the SEC, the projected number one across all national projections. I think they are the best team in the country, not just because it wasn't the prettiest win in Tuscaloosa, because it won in Tuscaloosa without being at 100%. So very, very impressive performance from Georgia. Moving over to the other side for Alabama. Let's start with what they did right. I mean, they were down 10-0 there in the second quarter. They found a way to lead the game at halftime 14-10. And the second touchdown, a 2-minute drive by Russell. He also had a 3-play, 83-yard drive earlier. But the 2-minute drive, 12 plays, 80 yards, started his own 20 with a minute 32 left. That drive got to the 1 with 6 seconds left. And I love that Kalen DeBoer decided to pass on the tying field goal a couple times before Alabama decides to hand it off. I mean, as a head coach, you came into the game trying to win, and you got to take advantage of those situations. And the offense, they made it happen. You look at where things are in kind of the fringe area and kind of how they handled stuff. There were some moments where Alabama showed some youth. There were some moments where Alabama showed some mistakes. And there were some times where Bama just flat out got a little unlucky. Sometimes you don't get the breaks in the game. And there were 4 Georgia fumbles that were recovered by Georgia players. And when the ball's on the ground a couple times, I mean, you got to go and take advantage of those plays. You give Georgia credit for taking advantage. You got to acknowledge that Alabama didn't take advantage of those situations. When you look at Keelan Russell, I think he grew in this game a lot. He learned a lot in this game. It was moving really fast early. He settled in. Then it was moving really fast late. But when you look at things, look, I also appreciated very much his approach. He didn't talk about the penalties. He didn't talk about what was missed. He took ownership, said, we got to be better. I love that. That is the right mindset for Alabama long term. You never leave it up to the official. If you do, you run the risk of being on the wrong side. Winners take ownership. And I think that's a really important thing for Alabama moving forward. Now, there are a couple things to monitor for the Tide, too. You have a center that got injured, Ryan Coleman-Williams, a little bit banged up as well. But they lose by 3 at home to arguably the best team in the country. On possibly a pass interference call that never came. They're still going to be very much in the mix for the college football playoff. Now, they go to Tennessee next week. This is a really massive rivalry and a really massive game. So it'll be important for Alabama not to sulk or be disappointed with the performance last week. You got to flip the script. You can't look in the rearview mirror. You got to move forward, and you got to bring your A game next week to what will be one of the most hostile environments in the country. Takeaway number 3, Kentucky won the same game twice. That is not luck. Kentucky 35, LSU 34 in overtime. 1 week after Kentucky beat South Carolina, 35-34 in overtime on a walk-off 2-point conversion both times. Kentucky's the first team in FBS history to win back-to-back games by 1 point in overtime. You look at the box score, you would have sworn that LSU won the game. LSU outgained Kentucky 410-401. They won first downs 26-19. They converted 7-13 on third down to Kentucky's 5-14, and they held time of possession. But when you look at the columns that actually determine the result in a 1-point game, turnovers. LSU had 2. Penalties. Kentucky had 2 for 20. LSU had 7 for 50. So yeah, well, LSU might have won a couple areas of the stat sheet. Kentucky won the parts of the game that really made a significant impact. And if you look at it, man, they beat you by making sure you make the mistakes, they're sound, and they execute. And on the first snap, they showed some explosiveness with CJ Baxter, 77 yards right up the middle, touchdown on the very next play, very simple duo scheme. And they were able to move what was at the time one of the best defenses in the country off the spot. In the second quarter, you return a punt to the house by Brock Kaufman. Then defensive coordinator Jay Bateman's group, playing a little bit short on all 3 levels, they held LSU to 94 yards rushing at 2.5 a carry. So they were down some linebackers, and they were down a couple defensive linemen. They lost a couple secondary guys, and they really battled on defense. Now, to be fair to LSU, Kentucky kind of spent the fourth quarter trying to hand it back because they had five red zone trips after halftime that produced a combined 6 points. Adam Zuagi, he missed from 42 with 4:57 left. Then, right after Jamarian Harkless strip-sacked Sam Levitt and Kentucky recovered at the LSU 13, they missed from 26. Then head coach Lane Kiffin, in a decision that has been heavily scrutinized, on fourth and one from his own 43, up three with a minute 46 left, he decided to punt it away. I think he thought about going for it on fourth and one, and to be honest with you, I would have gone for it. I would have gone for it. Hindsight's 20/20. There were some great plays made by Kentucky in the two-minute drive. I would have gone for it, though, try to win it with my own offense as opposed to putting my defense back out there that had had some challenges throughout the game.
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3: I'm Jen Ryder. Game two of the NLCS in Milwaukee in a big game. The Brewers all-star catcher.
4: The pitch. Swing and a high fly ball. Well struck center field. Paez back. Turns and looks. And it's way out of here. Off the batter's eye in center field. Contreras has tied this one up at four. A no-doubter to center.
3: John Boog-Shambi with the call on ESPN Radio. William Contreras at game-tying solo homer in the fifth. He also had a pair of RBI singles, including the go-ahead one in the sixth inning. And the Brewers take down the Dodgers again, 7-4. They now have a 2-0 series lead with Game 3 on Wednesday night in L.A. and on ESPN Radio with coverage starting at 7:30 Eastern. The Brewers bullpen with five perfect innings. Andy Ashby goes an inning and two-thirds for the save. Game one of the ALCS at the Trop, and the Rays have a 2-0 lead on the Guardians batting in the bottom of the first, looking for more. Junior Caminero and Johnny DeLuca, each with RBI singles off Foster Griffin. Week five of the NFL wrapping up. Monday Night Football in L.A. Bills lead the Rams 3-0 with 6.5 minutes to go in the first quarter. Packers don't expect to have star pass rusher Micah Parsons back for Sunday night's game against the Cowboys. His former team at Lambeau. He's been recovering from a torn ACL that he suffered last season. College football, Alabama star receiver Ryan Coleman-Williams is unlikely to play on Saturday at Tennessee with a head issue, a lower body injury in that game. He's on ESPN Radio at 3 p.m. Eastern.
5: Hey, it's Evan Cohen coming up Tuesday. 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
7: You went all in on this, Michael Douglas, because there's a lot of your personal life in this. I did.
8: And then I started thinking, well, look, what about my films? I'm kind of got this image of sort of that gray area. You know, a lot of my movies always are struggling with the moral dilemmas of doing the right thing, but there's always that bad side of us, and will the guy make the right decision and all of that. And so I decided I got to go all in. If I'm going to write a biography and my life, yes, your work is your sort of major, but you have to also deal with the pain and the good side, the bad side. And so I started about 18 months ago and working hard with Shane. Mostly I was living in Spain, and time change, we do 2-3 hours a day back and forth. And then I got really scared, because as opposed to a movie where you're playing a character, an actor, you know, your book, you're just laying out your whole story in your life. And so I'm just been shocked and surprised. And here we are. I'm going number one with a lot of bad stories. And
7: let's call them interesting. You know, and so it started 18 months ago. So it's not true that you said, I'm not writing a book until the Knicks win a championship again.
8: The Knicks win was my motivation to finish, you know.
7: That's how great was that?
8: I was just old fashioned, brought me back to Earl of Pearl Monroe and the Knicks in the old days. Walter Frazier, just total guts.
7: Yeah. And the fact that Walt Frazier was at some of these games too, right? And Brunson's doing this stuff for Ewing in a way, and for, you know, Frazier. Why I get goosebumps.
8: This completed the generation and pulled it together.
7: Yeah.
8: Why can't the Jets do that?
7: Well, we're out of time. We don't have enough time to get into that. But yeah, I know, because you're a Jet fan from the Namath days, or something?
8: No, I.

0: Well, I was a Giants fan. I was Y.A. Tittle,
1: right.
0: Frank Gifford and everything. And then Broadway Joe came on, you know, and that fur coat and that announcement on Super Bowl III, we're going to win.
1: Yeah.
0: And they did it. And I love these guys. They were fantastic.
1: Right.
0: And that was it.
2: That was it.
1: to the current day.
0: Yeah.
1: I'm with you. All right. So your book, again, One Hell of a Ride, where all books are acquired right now. The number one nonfiction selling book on planet Earth. We have a game called, there it is up on the screen right there. One Hell of a Ride. So we play a game called Celebrity True or False.
0: Okay.
1: Where, you know, we're wondering what's true and what's not about what's been written about your work, but you've written about your work. So instead of playing Celebrity True or False, we're going to play, is this really true?
0: Okay.
1: Okay. And then we, you know, it's a little high register. Where we're like, I gotta believe it. But still, we still have the production value, which we appreciate you as a producer, an Academy Award winning producer. Here we go. Celebrity True or False with Michael Douglas. Please hit it.
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4: You can't handle the truth.
1: Sure you recognize that voice? Yes. You recognize that voice of Jack Nicholson?
0: Jack Nicholson, sure.
1: And that's the way we start here. Is it true, really true, that you attempted to convince Deborah Winger to take on the role of Joan Wilder in Romancing the Stone over dinner with Danny DeVito, Jack Nicholson, and the director, Robert Zemeckis? That happened.
0: No, but okay. there's you with an explanation.
1: Please,
0: for it?
1: Yes.
0: Okay.
1: Yeah.
0: So the studio wanted Deborah Winger, mm-hmm. For the role.
1: Okay.
0: And I had an initial lunch. It started as a lunch with her at the Lucy's Al Adobe down here in Los Angeles. Yes. And all I can tell you is lunch ended at about 6 o'clock at night, and I don't know how many margaritas later, and I was staggering out of there, and I didn't have a yes answer from her yet. Wasn't sure. Then Bob Zemeckis and I
1: mm-hmm.
0: went down to Mexico to scout, to do the scouting for the movie.
1: For the movie, yeah.
0: For Romancing the Stone.
1: Yes.
0: And it's sort of like that movie that you read in the script, you know, Rome Burns,
1: mm-hmm.
0: two words, which could mean 2 months. And Romancing the Stone, which we loved the script, but then when we got into the realities of mudslides, and this is before Greens, we saw it was going to be a really, really tough picture.
1: Mm-hmm.
0: And very hard. And for Joan Wilder, the character. So, she was making terms of endearment. In Texas,
1: mm-hmm.
0: so Bob Zemeckis and I come up to Texas to meet with Deborah, and you know we're kind of scared because we've just been seen, and we have starting another one of those dinners,
1: mm-hmm.
0: and but she's not making a decision, and we're walking home after dinner, we're all walking home and feeling good, and you know how somebody go oh you and hits you in the arm.
1: Mm-hmm.
0: Well, Deborah goes, oh, you, and she leans over and bites me. It bites me in the arm. Ow! Oh, it bites me in the arm. We laugh about it. We laugh, and I go back to the hotel room. I got, jeez, it's bleeding. And so I'm going, I don't know, man. I said, I don't know about the jungle, you know. And so I go back to the studio, and they want to get the update on how our location sound go and everything. And Deborah Winger, and I said, well, how is it? I actually think I started crying. I said, I can't do it. I can't go to the desert with Deborah. You know,
1: she bit you in the arm just walking the streets of Texas?
0: Yeah. Well, I mean, it was, she did it in a fun way.
1: Okay.
0: You know, I mean, it was nothing bad about it.
1: Mm-hmm.
0: But we realized, so the studio executive, had a neighbor next door. He said, well, this actress came over for get a sugar the other day. Her name was Kathleen Turner. She just did a movie called Body Heat.
1: Oh, yes.
0: And she might be really, really, really good. And so that was how Deborah could not make a decision on where she wanted to. And so Kathleen said yes, and that's how that came about. But no Danny, no Jack Nicholson, just...
1: No Jack, huh?
0: No Jack.
1: Okay. So were you obviously knew Jack from Cuckoo's Nest, right?
0: Right.
1: Is that where you first met Jack Nicholson?
0: Yeah.
1: When he was on the set of...
0: Well, before that, but yeah, that was we first met him.
1: Good Jack story. I know it's open-ended. What's a good Jack Nicholson story that you have, Michael Douglas?
0: A good Jack Nicholson story. Oh, gosh, boy. Where do we start? Where do we start? Well, I guess the first really one we got was that he was late for rehearsal. We had 2 weeks of rehearsal up at the Oregon State Mental Hospital where we were shooting. And our cast, which was a mix of New York and L.A. actors,
1: yes,
0: were really into it. We had all the cooperation of the mental hospital from Dr. Brooks, who played the actual doctor in the movie. And he had arranged for actors to be in group therapy sessions, mm-hmm, with characters that would match what their disease might be.
1: Mm-hmm.
0: We had actors sleeping the nights in their beds at the hospital. And I just remember, and Jack arrived the second week for the rehearsal.
1: Mm-hmm.
0: Didn't recognize any of these guys. I'm watching him the first morning, and he's, you know, let me break for lunch, and he's looking all around. And finally, he throws his tray, and he walks outside. And I'm producer, I'm worried, oh my God, what's happening?
1: Yeah.
0: I go outside, it's Jack, you all right? Who are these guys? Who are these people? He was sure they all were nuts. You know, they don't even break character at lunch. Nothing, they ever break. But he's just Jack's magic is that he is more open, mm-hmm, in front of a camera than he is outside in real life.
1: No kidding.
0: He uses the camera as an excuse to be totally vulnerable. I think that's why he's such a wonderful actor.
1: Celebrity True or False here with Michael Douglas. True or False, the ending of Fatal Attraction was rewritten twice during the course of the movie being greenlit and made.
0: False.
1: Okay.
0: It was the end of the movie was changed once.
1: Once.
0: And that was when we saw the cut, the final cut, the picture worked like gangbusters.
1: Mm-hmm.
0: And without telling them the whole plot, remember this movie and everything else about this woman taking over. But in the movie, there was a fight that I have with Glenn Close with a knife. And she comes at me with a knife in the picture, and I grab the knife and I'm going to take it. And then the end of the picture was her, Madame Butterfly, was playing the opera.
1: Mm-hmm.
0: And the camera moved in, and she was sort of in a lotus position. And she took the knife, and she slit her throat and killed herself, but you knew that my fingerprints were on the knife.
1: Mm-hmm.
0: And so she won. She set me up.
1: Oh.
0: So the audience, what had happened was, she had done such a brilliant performance and was so strong.
1: Mm-hmm.
0: The audience went, no, you got to kill her. Somebody's got to kill her. You can't let her get away with this.
1: Mm-hmm.
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1: 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How good is he, do you think?
6: 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My goodness. 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I mean, I hear a lot of comparisons. I just think about him as Calvin Johnson.
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0: Now, Kurt Cignetti, they kind of played the first half to kind of survive it. They weren't really getting anything done. The clock was running down. So to survive it, stop the bleeding and punt, and it worked because Nebraska's 16-play drive at the end of half ended in a missed 40-yard field goal, and Indiana went to the locker room down just 10-3, even though it felt like a bigger margin than that. It felt like an insurmountable lead given the way Nebraska played in the start. Now, Anthony Calandria, he ran 39 yards for a touchdown, made it 17-6 with 12:01 to go. 10 seconds of game clock later, it was 17-13. First snap after the kickoff, you get an RPO. Nebraska's free safety stepped up on the run fake. Marsh catches it near the sticks, sheds two tacklers, and boom, he was gone. So think about what that safety did in trying to come up and stop the RPO. Indiana had just 12 rushing yards in the first half. So is it a run fake? I don't know. Then the game winner on 4th-and-1, that was at the Nebraska 44, Indiana subbed in Jumbo. I mean, they were big. Extra offensive linemen lined up tight. And Nebraska answered with their own goal line personnel. Marsh and Becker then both slipped out uncovered. Hoover hits Marsh for the 44-yard touchdown. I think if Matt Rhule could have it back, probably should have called timeout when they had goal line personnel on the field. Defense coordinator Bryant Haynes for Indiana, he did the rest. Sent some extra rushers after halftime, too. Indiana finishes with 5 sacks. 4 of those came in the second half. Nebraska's last 4 possessions produces 0 points. And Marsh, what an arrival he had. 6 catches, 187, and 2 touchdowns. Indiana is now 7-0 in one-score games under Kurt Cignetti. That's the most wins without a loss by any FBS coach since 2024. So what does it mean for them? Ohio State comes to Bloomington Saturday with a rematch of last year's Big Ten title game. We know Indiana won that game 13-10. But they are going to play, they're going to need to play much better. They are. They do. Because the biggest play in Lincoln worked because a safety made a bad decision in RPO. And they got a really favorable substitution from Nebraska. Against Ohio State, you're going to have to be more balanced. You're going to have to find something in the run game. Now, on the other side for Nebraska, gut-wrenching. That's now 31 straight losses against ranked teams. And this one, Nebraska played well enough to win for 3 quarters. 3 quarters and change. So there's not this massive talent gap anymore. I mean, Rhule kind of named it himself. They didn't capitalize enough. They allowed Indiana to hang around, whether it was missing the field goal or not finishing in the red zone. They obviously gave up some explosive plays, but they got to be able to be better in the red zone. That's enormous. And then there's a couple things that they might like to have back. I mean, they're down 20-17 with about 4 minutes and 40 seconds left. Nebraska decides to go for it on 4th-and-9 from its own 44. They ended up throwing it incomplete. Now, at that point, they had 2 timeouts. A punter was averaging 57 yards a kick, and a defense had held the defending national champs to just 1 of 10 on 3rd down. So in that scenario, yeah, hindsight 2020, punt that thing away and then let your defense go. I mean, the defense forced a 3-and-out anyways. So look, Rhule to his credit, he didn't hide from it. He said he's angry, he's upset, and he wants to make it very clear that he's not embarrassed by the guys. He shouldn't be. He shouldn't be embarrassed. Those guys played hard. They just got to learn how to finish now. They got to learn how to make the pivotal plays in the fourth quarter when these games are decided. Because 31 straight doesn't end by being the better team for 3+ quarters. It ends by being the better team for the last 5 minutes. Now, they can get it all back. They go to Oregon on Saturday. Ohio State and Iowa are still on the schedule to close out the regular season. So for Nebraska, the next chance to make it comes in Eugene against a desperate Oregon team that is needing to kind of find themselves as well. Takeaway number 6. Look, Saturday, that was for the blowouts, right? Next Saturday, that's for the bracket. All right, we will start in South Bend, Indiana, where the 3rd-ranked Notre Dame Fighting Irish, 58, Stanford 7. On Stanford's first snap, Boubacar Traore comes off the edge unblocked, takes the ball right out of Davis Warren's hands. 4 plays later, it was 7-0. That was it. This game lasted 15 seconds, it felt like. And you look at it, look, Traore added an interception in the second quarter. And Notre Dame, they say he's the first Irish player since at least 1998 with a strip sack and an interception in the same game. At halftime, it was 37-0. The final yardage mark was nearly 3-1 at 598 to 202. Now, here's why the margin keeps getting bigger after the game is decided, because Notre Dame, they ran for 361 yards. And the back who did it is a true freshman. And we've been talking about Jonas Walton for a bit, ran 13 times, 181. That's the most ever by our Notre Dame true freshman. 97-yarder on the first play of the second quarter. That was his first career touchdown. It was the third longest play in Notre Dame history. So, Notre Dame stadium history, that is. And that's a long history, by the way. And I think you look at this, 6 different Notre Dame players scored touchdowns. 3 of them had never scored a touchdown in college. 5 of the touchdowns went for 30 yards or more. So that's kind of the engine, right? But the defense, they end the game early and then hand it to the young guys and allow them to continue to play at a really high level. That's 16 straight wins. Every single one of those wins by the Irish dating back to September 20th of last year has come by double digits. In the AP poll era, only Army with 21 straight wins by double digits in the 1940s and Miami with 17 straight wins from 2000 to 2001 have strung together a longer streak than that. One more ties Miami. And Ohio State and Ole Miss, they ran their own versions of it as well. Ohio State beats Maryland 45-16, held Maryland to 146 yards. Julian Sand threw 4 touchdown passes. 2 went to Jeremiah Smith. That's 3 straight games with multiple touchdowns for Smith. That's 38 for his career. Michigan's Braylon Edwards, he holds the Big Ten record with 39 career touchdowns. So the next one Smith scores, he'll tie it. DraftKings had him at minus 220 to win the Heisman on Saturday night. That's the shortest odds after week 6 since Lamar Jackson in 2016. Now, here's the catch. Of the last 14 Heisman favorites after week 6, only one won the award. Kind of crazy, right? So minus 220 in October isn't necessarily a coronation. It's certainly a nomination, that's for sure. Moving on to Nashville in the rain, you had number 9 Ole Miss, who felt like we hadn't seen them play football in a year. They win 52-17. They're up 42-3 at half. 43 seconds left in the half. Ole Miss had led 28-3. Vanderbilt had the ball. Well, Blake Purchase sacks Jared Curtis, knocks it loose. Santarin Perkins scoops it up. He scores. Then on the kickoff, Mark Trigg forces a fumble. Israel Solomon recovers. 13 seconds later, Trinidad Chambliss hits Michael Smith from 4 yards out. That's 14 points in 20 seconds of game clock. And the Ole Miss offense was on the field for just 13 of those 20 seconds. Ole Miss scored 24 points off 4 Vanderbilt turnovers and ended Vanderbilt's 10-game home winning streak. Chambliss missed his first 2 throws, completed his next 11, and accounted for 4 touchdowns, including a 2-yard pass to defensive tackle Jamarius Brown. So add it all up. You got Notre Dame, Ohio State, Ole Miss. They won by a combined 115 points. But next week, they all step up in class. Ohio State goes to Bloomington. Ole Miss gets Missouri. And Notre Dame heads to Provo to take on an undefeated BYU team. So what does it mean for Notre Dame? Look, BYU beat Iowa State 24-10 on Friday night to get to 5-0. They're doing so right now without their star running back, L.J. Martin. And Barrett Bachmeyer just threw for 329, added 109 on the ground himself. BYU's defense held Iowa State to 200 yards. That's the fewest that they've had in a game since 2018. And they had just 6 offensive yards in the second quarter. Now, College Game Day will go to Provo for the first time since 2009, and Notre Dame will be the highest-ranked team to visit since USC went to Provo back in 2004. That USC team was number 1. The early line has Notre Dame by exactly 10. So that's not necessarily a point spread, right? That's a referendum on the streak, potentially, right? Double-digit wins, 16 in a row. Here's the call. I do think BYU's defense is good enough to make sure that 37 zip at halftime is off the table. That's for sure. I think Barrett Bachmeyer is good enough to potentially keep it inside of 10. So Notre Dame, I think they might handle business in Provo. But I don't know if that streak's going to continue. It'll be fascinating to watch, and we will preview it on Tuesday's show. Takeaway number 7, Missouri just wore down Texas A&M. It is built to wear down everybody, by the way. 27-6. Jamal Roberts, their running back, 34 carries, 222, a couple touchdowns, his second straight 200-yard game. Now, he is the third SEC running back with back-to-back 200-yard games against FBS opponents. He's the third one. You know who the other two were? I'm going to give you just a half second. I'm going to treat it like the Aflac trivia question. Just a half second. Think about it. Okay, Alabama's Derrick Henry and LSU's Leonard Fournette.
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10: I'm John Ryder. Game one of the ALCS at the Trop. The Rays lead the Guardians 2-0 in the bottom of the third. It's on other ESPN radio affiliates. Junior Caminero and Johnny DeLuca with RBI singles off Foster Griffin in the first. Tampa Bay going with their ace, Drew Rasmussen. Game two of the NLCS in Milwaukee. Back and forth. A lot of drama and great play from Milwaukee's all-star Petrie.
11: Stewart comes set. The pitch. Swing and a line drive into left field. It'll fall for a hit. In to score is Hamilton. It's an RBI single for Contreras, who delivers again. Milwaukee 5 and LA 4.
10: John Bugiambi, the call on ESPN Radio. William Contreras, the go-ahead RBI single in the sixth inning, also smashed a 437-foot solo homer and had an RBI single earlier, as well as the Brewers topped the Dodgers 7-4. Milwaukee with five perfect innings from their bullpen, and now have a 2-0 series lead game three on Wednesday night in L.A. and on ESPN Radio, coverage starting at 7:30 Eastern. Week five of the NFL finishing up. Monday Night Football in L.A. and the Rams lead the Bills 7-6. Matthew Stafford just completed a short touchdown pass. Davante Adams, it's on ESPN and ABC TV. To the NHL now, and the Golden Knights trail the Wild 3-0 end of the first period. It's on ESPN Plus. Senators have a 2-0 lead on the Devils into the second period in Jersey. Earlier, Sabres beat the Panthers 5-3.
12: Hey, it's Evan Cohen. Coming up Tuesday, friend of show, Adam Schefter joins us in the 8 a.m. Eastern hour to discuss another wild week in the NFL. Plus, we'll react to the AL and NL League Championship Series. 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

0: welcome to the Hoop Collective podcast. We talk about the NBA, which today is the Pacific Division. Joining us from one of the hubs of the Pacific Division in Sacramento is Anthony Slater.
1: It's kind of a bleak time for California basketball. We're about to unveil that. But if you really think about it, I don't know a bleaker collective time for the four teams since I've been around them.
0: Along those lines, joining us from Dallas, Texas, Ben, actually, you're in Los Angeles right now.
2: I'm in another one of the hubs.
0: Yeah, that's right. We're all in the Pacific Division lay of the land right now. As I ask this to you, Ben McMahon, can you tell me who the current Pacific Division champion is?
2: Howdy, partners. You keep on trying to get me with this. I'm going to say it's the Los Angeles Lakers.
0: And you are correct.
1: Didn't they win like 52 games or something?
2: I think it was 53, was it not? Yeah.
0: Despite Luka's late injury, mid-season injury and then another late injury, they were able to overcome and claim the Pacific Division. 53 wins.
1: I believe I heard that was the most regular season wins for a Luka Doncic team ever, which is kind of crazy considering he's made the finals.
0: Great stat.
1: It's also, I would say, credit to J.J. Redick. He has seemed to like squeeze out regular season wins.
2: I mean, well, he's got a playoff win without Luka in uniform, a playoff series win.
0: J.J.'s done well. I think J.J. has acquitted himself very well. I think I'll tell you one thing. Whether it's in Los Angeles, I think J.J. Redick's going to coach in the league for a long time. A long time, if he wants to.
2: I was going to say, unless he just drives himself so crazy that it says, that broadcasting gig wasn't bad.
0: I know. Will the winner of this year's Pacific Division title win 53 games or, in fact, 50 games, Slater?
1: I would take the under 53. I would take the defending champion Lakers to probably be the champs again. But what's their – I mean, y'all probably done some Vegas over-unders at this point.
2: Their over-under was in the mid-40s.
0: Yeah, I'm just saying, last year, all these Western teams got to, or at least most of them got to play Utah four times. All those East teams that were tanking,
2: like Memphis was tanking hard. There was some, they weren't alone.
0: Memphis was tanking so hard.
2: Yeah.
0: Well, I don't know if Memphis is going to win that many more games this year, but they're not going to be trying to lose.
2: Right.
0: Okay. So let's start with the Lakers, Slater. Very different roster. They won 53 games and turned over a big chunk of their roster. I have a basic question here. Walker Kessler, we know, fits with Luka. It was premium choice. Obviously they paid a premium to get him two swaps, $130 million. They re-signed Austin Reeves. The other acquisitions that they made, Quentin Grimes, Colin Sexton, Mamu.
1: Mamusfeli.
0: Do those guys fit with Luka?
2: He asked you, Slater.
0: Well, go ahead. You're the Luka expert.
1: Mamu.
0: I should have asked you, McMahon. My bad.
1: Yeah, McMahon could maybe relate it to some of those Dallas teams that Luka kind of dragged their talent further than we would have predicted. I think in a vacuum, you could say each player has his own skill set that could help Luka, right? Mamu, cause, he's a bigger player who could shoot it. That's helpful. Quentin Grimes, I think, is a nice little 3-and-D piece. I think he's going to be a little higher on their pecking order than he probably should be. Played with Luka, right? So there's a little bit of history.
2: Very briefly, half a seat.
1: Yeah, Colin Sexton, he's a fine little, like, bench scorer at his price tag, but at the same time, did this team need to use that price tag for another, like, go get it score when they have, the team's built around Luka and Austin Reeves? So, the collective doesn't necessarily fit, even though I think almost every player you can make an argument, decent value contracts, I guess, ish.
2: Quentin Grimes, is certainly a three. The D, he's got a reputation for being a good defender. The Dallas coaches did not share that opinion. Yeah, I'll just be real honest with you. They felt like he was pretty overrated defensively. He needs to prove that wrong in the Lakers, or with the Lakers. And the things you need to surround Luka with are another legitimate playmaker. Boom. They've got Austin Reeves. They've got great chemistry. Check.
0: Yeah, he was already there, just for the record.
2: Right. A rim protecting, rim running big man. That's why they went out and got Walker Kessler. I'll give that a check. I will also say Kessler needs to be a much better screener than he had been in Utah. Like, he needs to focus on that aspect of the job. That's going to be awfully important. And I still think he needs to improve defensively. He's a great shot blocker. Can you be a great defensive anchor? There's a difference. He needs to be a great defensive anchor. Length, athleticism, and shooting. You can argue they got the shooting part. This is not a team that has length and athleticism on the wings. And how they're going to get it at this point, I don't know. Who's their best on-ball defender?
1: I mean, Matisse Thybulle could, you know, theoretically. Yeah, you're right.
2: They got but he's
1: Zaire Williams.
0: They're hoping for these minimum signings to help. How does hoping for minimum signings to help work? I mean, you know, it's sometimes.
2: I think that was a good swing for them because he is a really good defender. The problem is the problems that he solves on the defensive end is he creating more problems on the offensive end. Because let's be honest, you're playing 4-on-5 offensively, and teams don't guard him.
1: Yeah, I mean, at the risk of triggering the Brian Windhorst, Jonathan Kuminga clock, I mean, they went after Kuminga hard this summer, which told you they know how, you know, thin they were at the power forward position, right? They made the same pitch that the Timberwolves did, like, come please be the starting power forward. So they're going to have to try to patch it without him with what I mentioned, Zaire Williams, Matisse Thybulle.
0: How did you feel about Kuminga's explanation for choosing Minnesota over the Lakers?
1: Jonathan Kuminga, I know him pretty well. Like, he's just like extremely diplomatic. I didn't take anything from his press conference with any like type of like real like substance to it. I know he said the winning culture thing, but that was just like the boilerplate like term that he got to the next question with, if I'm being honest.
0: I understand. Honestly, you know, he had talked to the Bulls. The Bulls didn't have the money to offer him. Didn't have the money to offer him the $6 million that he got in Minnesota. They would have had to pay him less, I'm pretty sure. People keep talking about the Lakers and Wolves, but from what I understand, the Bulls were right there. Like, he could have gone to the Bulls.
1: Portland came in late too.
0: Portland, that's right.
1: Yeah.
0: Yeah. Mm-hmm. Anyway,
1: but we can talk about him on another conversation.
2: So, more Kuminga content coming soon.
0: subscribe.
1: You know who feels more on the clock than anybody in Lakerland right now, to me, is Pelinka. You know, obviously you have the ownership situation that continues to shift and evolve. So you just wonder, you know, who new ownership will want, long-term leading the team. But also he threw out a bunch of what you would seem like desperation type contracts this summer. I'm looking at him. Kessler Edwards, 4-129 player option. Mamos Vandy.
2: Kessler Edwards, Walker Kessler.
0: If he had signed Kessler Edwards to that contract, he would have been fired. No offense to Kessler Edwards. No offense.
1: Mamos Vandy. 452 player option, Quentin Grimes 460 player option, Sexton 219 player option, Reeves 4184 player option. That is just monstrous long-term money.
0: Maybe it's just because he's a former agent, but the player option, somebody's going to stop giving out player options. The team that stops handing out player options on every contract is going to benefit. Somebody at some point will remember that, but I'll move on.
2: And the role players getting four-year deals is really interesting because that absolutely bucks the trend. Like, you're not seeing a lot of guys that are not star caliber players getting four-year deals.
0: Four-year deals with player options.
2: Yeah. And again, the Sexton thing, I just didn't get that one, to be honest with you. And I see Sexton. I think there's teams where he would fit. The Lakers did need more, you know, creation.
0: All the role players on their whole roster, okay? If they all had 1 year less on their contracts, you would look at them completely differently. I know that's a big if, but like, if Jared Vanderbilt didn't have the player option and he was just an expiring $12 million contract, that's something you could do something with. If if Colin Sexton just had the 1 year, $9 million deal, he's hugely incentivized to play well this year. And Vanderbilt and Sexton together are $21 million. You know, if Grimes is on a 3 year deal instead of four, if Mamu's on a 3 year deal instead of, now look, they got to win, you know, they're in some cases negotiating against other teams that, you know, they got to try to win. But I'm just saying, like, it's like every guy on their contract, every guy that they signed this year, and Vanderbilt was signed a couple years ago, but still signed by Palinka. Every contract is a year too long. The only guy whose contract I wish was a year longer is Lucas.
3: You promised.
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0: And Luka is, you know, Luka's a fascinating case. He looks like he's in the best shape that he's been in since his rookie year. Like he's as lean as he's been since he came in the league. I don't think there's any question that the guy is going to, like, I expect he'll defend his scoring title. I expect he's going to average something like 34-9-9, which is production that we've seen from him before. He is at the caliber of star and at the age now in his career where we'll turn 28 this year, where it's like a player who is that good, who's yet to win a championship. There starts to be a weight with, that comes along with that. And he's about at that point in his career.
1: Remind me, so the, you, one of the things that you have, as especially seeing Luka in this kind of shape, you have, you're going to be watching is the Luka dunks. So just as a reminder, let's establish this right now. Last year, Luka had 4 dunks. The year before he had 0, the year before he had 1, the year before he had 1. Actually, I take that back.
0: Yeah, he had a couple of years before that.
1: The 1 year he got traded. He has not had more than 4 dunks since 22-23, and his career high is 25 as a rookie. What are you seeing this Luka, looking at him? What do you are watching the dunks. What do you think?
0: We set an over-under on this, and I took the over at 7.5. Yes, we did.
1: Jackson,
0: I forgot which pot it was,
1: what did we do it? What was the number?
0: Oh, 7.5.
2: Yeah, so it was set at 7.5 on our August 28th episode.
1: God, it was just like a month ago, and I made the bet.
0: You bet.
2: Yes, yes. You're both involved.
1: What did I bet?
3: Who has the under?
0: Wendy has you bet dinner, and Wendy took the under. Now, what's interesting is
1: not because I don't think he can do it. I just think that it's not something, you know, I don't think he's looking for dunks.
0: Interestingly, I just think that he's leaner. He's going to be, and just the dunks are, he'll be a little bit more explosive. He'll be a little bit quicker. I just think you're going to have the most athletic version of Luka that you've had since he was, a rookie. And the dunks aren't even that important of a stat. It's just a measure of kind of like, okay, he's a little bit more athletic. What's interesting is despite the fact that Luka has barely dunked, he's been one of the best finishers in the league in the restricted area year over year over year. And that's a combination of just the finesse and the touch and the craft that he has in his game. And
1: how about 6'8", 200 whatever pounds? Like that's.
0: Yeah. Like skinny Luke is 240. Okay. And just the fact that he bullies people just to get in position to finish. But again, we talked about this, last month with relatively low expectations for the Lakers who, Jackson, what was their over under again? I think it was 45.5.
2: You got it right
1: here. By the way, I've got the restricted area. So restricted area is 3 feet. Okay. Inside 3 feet. You see what his restricted area shooting percentage was last year?
0: It's like in the high 60s.
1: Oh no. I mean, basketball reference. Now, 2 years ago, he shot 72. That's really good.
0: That's elite. What did he shoot last year?
1: It's 83%.
0: I mean, it's insane. That's like what you would expect from a lob threat.
3: That's what you get from the centers that he plays with. He also gives them about 83%.
0: Right, right. And that, like, that for a guy who the vast majority of those are off the dribble layups, and like, that's just an insane number. Like, the guy, offensive skill wise, it's a real short list of dudes we've seen that are at its level.
1: Luka, you were at 83% in the restricted area last year. He would say, getting fouled?
0: Yeah. No way. It was 100%.
1: Yeah. No way it was 83. It was 100.
3: Luka, if you dunk 8 times, you get McMahon a dinner and he'll keep it to 7. It'll be like the technical you get right up into it.
1: Yes.
0: No question about it.
1: He'll have a 7th dunk like, you know, March 2nd and then that's it. All lays it
3: in. Yeah. He's shooting fast break layups. It don't matter.
0: The other thing with Luka being as lean as he is now is, you know, you're talking about it's a conditioning thing. And why has he been as abysmal defensively as he's been at times? A lot of it's been fatigue or a lack of effort because he's tired or is just not quick enough to move his feet. This should be as good of a defensive season as Luka's had. And like, look, there are things Luka does very well defensively. People don't want to hear it, but the Mavericks, you know, the year they went to the finals, the final quarter of that year, they were the number one defense in the league. The year they went to the West Finals, they were seventh in the league in defense. Like Luka, as an off-ball defender, when he's locked in, can be very good because he's strong, because he rebounds.
1: His defensive performance, his last full year in Dallas, was excellent. And unfortunately, that has set the standard for what you expect from him, and he has not equaled that.
0: Well, and although the Lakers have overachieved what you thought they'd be defensively, you know, he's got really good hands. He's got really good instincts.
1: Hey, we talk about crediting JJ Redick. The Lakers improved, maybe not exactly, but the Lakers improved month by month defensively. One of the big reasons why they got to 53 wins was that they got better and better and better as the season went along. And JJ built in some zones that created some things. Like the Lakers were a competent defensive team by the end of the season.
3: True, but part of that issue was you had Marcus. That issue now is no more Marcus Smart, no more Rui Hachimura, no more LeBron. You know, so many.
0: I'm not sure LeBron was helping too much on the defensive end.
3: By the time he was playing, remember he when he throttled back some of the offense, he was still having bursts of defense. I think, and the brains are always there.
1: When you talk to scouts, they say if LeBron plays the role in Philly that he played with the Lakers last year, that Philly will thrive with him playing that role. If that's the role he's willing to keep playing in Philly.
3: I would just say the last thing I wanted to say on the Lakers was Doncic and Reeves played. This is the case for them to be at least a really good regular season team. They played 41 games together last year, 30-11 in those 41 games, 118.5 offensive rating in their 1,092 minutes when they're on the floor together.
1: I absolutely think the Lakers are going to get a lot of regular season wins. I think there will be, I think Reeves and Doncic will be, that's a powerhouse duo, at least in the regular
0: season. If it's 50 something, then I think Luka will have a legitimate MVP case.
1: Agree. Absolutely. If he stays healthy, the numbers he's going to put up and the games that I think the Lakers are going to win, I think he will be a strong MVP candidate. And by the way, he should be at this point. Last year the injury derailed him. Are the Warriors good enough to finish second in the Pacific Division this year?
0: Can you damn the Warriors with some faint praise?
3: I was going to say, by process of elimination.
1: Well, I mean, you're talking about the Clippers, Suns, and Kings.
3: Should we build out the best case, worst case Warriors? I mean, I think we know the worst case, old guys are hurt, blah, blah, blah. But best case is Kristaps Porzingis plays, 50, 60 games? He really does a lot for them that they haven't had. The 7-footer who can rim protect and can shoot the three, spread the floor the way they need the floor spread from the five position, particularly with Draymond out there. So you just get a healthier than expected Kristaps Porzingis season. Jimmy Butler, we'll see where he's at in his rehab. He's going to be just doing individual stuff when camp opens. But, you're talking maybe January, February. Can you get 35-ish Jimmy Butler games down the stretch? We can get into their trade, possibilities, where they could jolt their team at some point in the middle of the season. I think, I'm already hearing very good reports about Yaxel behind the scenes on some of these pickup games and some of the stuff, 24-year-old. He's turning 24 this month. He should be mid-prime ready. But everything about him,
1: why wouldn't the oldest team in the league draft the oldest rookie? Come on. That's
3: So if he's 32 minutes of high production, 6'9" wing, it's man, that's really something that they needed.
0: Yaxel is significantly older than Jalen Duren, who one of the big stories of the summer has been Jalen Duren in an all out brawl with the Pistons on his second contract.
3: Yeah. Look, he's older than Kuminga. He's older than Pajemski. He's older than a lot of these guys we've known for the Warriors forever. But to the point where if we're building out the best case, like, boom, there's like an injection of 32 minutes per night, should play a lot of games.
0: And by the way, like, we've focused so much on these top four guys in the rookie of the year discussion. Yaxel might be a sleeper.
3: Opportunity is there. Steve Kerr openly is talking about, like, you know, he's used the start word, which surprised me. And Yaxel has used it himself because, as you can see, he certainly believes he's going to step in.
1: Yes, I was going to say, yes, Yaxel, what I know about him, he's not afraid to call
3: some of his quotes this summer. I believe he says at minimum he should average 14-5-3. Somebody asked him about Dylan Brooks and he says, I believe the quote is, I'm giving him belt.
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0: I'm John Ryder. Game one of the ALCS at Tampa Bay, and the Rays getting off to a fast start.
1: 2-1 pitch. Swinging a grounder towards short, and it's through into left field. It's an RBI single for Junior Caminero. 1-0 Rays as he delivers a double to start, a sack bunt, and a seeing eye single through the left side. Rays 1, Guardians nothing.
0: Mike Cousins with the call on ESPN Radio. Later in that first, Johnny DeLuca with an RBI single. And the Rays right now lead the Guardians 2-0 at bat in the bottom of the fifth. Drew Rasmussen, the Tampa Bay starter, their ace, has scattered six hits through five innings, no walks, and six strikeouts. Cleveland 0-for-5 with runners in scoring position. Brewers knock off the Dodgers again 7-4 the final in game two of the NLCS in Milwaukee. Huge game for William Contreras, the all-star. He's hit a long solo homer and had a pair of RBI singles, including the go-ahead knock in the sixth inning. Game three is on Wednesday night in L.A. on ESPN Radio. Coverage starts at 7:30 Eastern. Week five of the NFL wrapping up Monday Night Football in L.A. Bills lead the Rams 13-7 in the closing seconds of the first half. It's on ESPN and ABC TV. James Cook, go-ahead 17-yard touchdown run in the second. Before that, Matthew Stafford had a touchdown pass to Davante Adams. That was a 14-play, 71-yard drive. In the NHL, the Wild lead the Golden Knights 3-1 in the second period. It's on ESPN+. Senators have a 3-0 lead on the Devils' third period. Ottawa's Jonas Ullmark stopping 27 shots. Senators are 4-1.
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3: people could go look it up, but he's gonna come in, he's gonna make sound bites, and he's gonna be get to McMahon's point. He's gonna be given a long
4: run.
3: Have
4: you ever said on a pickup
3: team
4: run, McMahon, I'm gonna give you belt?
5: I don't think that's in my vernacular, but
4: okay.
5: He's old and I'm more than twice his age.
4: Oh, yes. I'm so sorry. I'm exactly twice his age. I'm not thrilled about it.
5: Let me ask this. You mentioned the possibility of a jolt with a midseason trade. Where are you on the possibility of Jimmy Butler's expiring deal being a trade chip?
3: It doesn't even necessarily have to be a trade chip. It can just be an expiring $52 million contract, which has a lot of value in itself. Again, I think we mentioned it last time we talked about the Warriors, but think about what the Lakers did with LeBron. I know we just questioned some of the deals they signed, but the fact that they could sign all those deals were because LeBron James took all his money and walked away. So you could let Jimmy somewhat walk away. The other thing is, like, you know, Jimmy and the Warriors really are fond of each other, and we'll see what he looks like when he does come back. And we'll see what, you know, obviously Jimmy's going to want every dollar he can get, but there's a chance Jimmy and Draymond could take pay cuts next season, right? They might have, you know, market might demand that they do. So, Jimmy fits really well with Steph Curry. Like, we've seen that. Draymond is another player that, you know, you're going to hear a lot of noise in the first week of camp from the Warriors about, like, shifting Draymond's role and some of the numbers last year where Draymond and Steph Curry on the floor together, it was still plus 105 last year, still good offensive rating, 117.7. But the moment Steph was off the floor, and last year he was off the floor a lot, their offense cratered when Draymond was on the floor and was actually okay when it was no Draymond, no Steph. I've had these conversations with Steve, and again, I think you're going to hear it a lot publicly in their messaging, is they're going to adapt the offense at times away from Draymond. They're going to try to make him more of a spot-up shooter at times instead of giving him the ball. They're trying to limit his turnovers.
4: I saw Draymond said that on his podcast. How do you feel about the idea of Draymond the spot-up shooter?
3: Part of their point is, like, you know, the points per possession. If you look, he didn't shoot a horrible percentage last year. Now he's wide open on them. And they are backbreaking when he hits them, because he then turns to the bench and just, like, roars in the bench's face for about 5 minutes. The other thing is, I just think they want to take the ball out of his hands a little bit, which, you know, it's a touchy subject with him, but, like, they just felt like he was very turnover prone at times last year.
5: Well, and that was what the whole beef, like the whole blow up between him and Steve Kerr was on the bench, was it was about Draymond's turnovers, was it not?
3: Well, that's the funny part. Draymond fought Steve called the timeout to rip him about a turnover and preemptively

0: freaked out about it. And that, so, yes, it stemmed from that, although in the moment it wasn't necessarily that. But look, like, I think his Draymond's offensive role will evolve to a degree. And also, like, I think you could see him on the bench a lot when Steph's on the bench. I think they're going to really tie him and Steph at the hip because they still love that two-man game, but I think they're trying to figure out what they are without the two-man game. And that bigger picture, Yaxel is an important person, part of this conversation, because he's kind of the next, you know, in line in that position. And Draymond, you know, the Warriors could have signed him to 3 for $60 this summer, something like that. Like, Draymond would have been very interested in a multi-year deal at a little bit lower number, but they're like, no, nah, it's good. We'll just give you back 127. We want our future flexibility. And I think that says a little something about, like, the unknown of Draymond Green's future with the
1: Warriors. Well, and that's interesting because, look, whatever you want to say about Draymond Green, he's a first ballot Hall of Famer who was an essential part of delivering 4 championships to that franchise. But while it's a complete non-starter to consider Steph Curry in any other uniform, that doesn't extend to Draymond, just like it didn't extend to Klay Thompson.
0: If Klay wanted to, but that's another story. but yeah, Draymond Green thought about himself in a Milwaukee Bucks uniform during the last trade deadline, to the point that he told the Warriors, you know, try to find a third team if that's the case. which, you know, he's openly said. He said he didn't want to play on the Bucks to them, but correct. Clearly, like, the Warriors continue to tell me that, like, they are not actively looking to trade Draymond. In their ideal world, Draymond Green walks away and as a one uniform player, just like Steph, but, clearly he is more vulnerable. There is no question about that.
2: You know, this reminds me of, I'm going to totally date myself, and so many of our listeners are, you know, younger, and they're going to, I'm totally dating myself. Back in like the 90s, when I was like going into high school, NBC had Johnny Carson and they had Jay Leno and David Letterman. And they were like, someday Johnny's not going to be here. And who's going to get it? And like for years, they had to like sort of talk out of the side of their mouth, David, it's going to be you. Jay, it's going to be you. And like it ended up blowing up in their face because Letterman left. Anyway, that's what it's kind of like with, and it's, you know, this would be something that, that Jimmy Butler and Draymond, you know, would remember because they're old like me.
1: You know what? You kind of remind me of Johnny Carson.
2: Well, Johnny Carson's from Nebraska.
1: I remind myself of Ed McMahon, Uncle Ed.
2: Yeah.
1: Here's Wendy.
2: Listen, Ed got paid a lot of money. Ed did very well. You know,
1: I don't relate.
2: Like on the one side, you know, they're like, oh yeah, we're going to try to look at big trades, you know, to teach up, you know, we've got all these first round picks. And then Draymond's like, well, are you going to trade me? No, Draymond. We're not actively looking to trade you. Jimmy, no. We're not, you know, like they're telling both of them, don't worry. You are not being traded. You're not being traded. But like at the same time, they're involved in these trade negotiations. You know, at some point, NBC was going to have to choose between Leno and Letterman. They had to choose at some time.
0: They told Draymond at the deadline, it was awkward because Dunleavy gave the press conference afterwards like, oh, you know, don't pin me into a corner of which one it would have been. But if you were behind the scenes, I mean, Draymond did a podcast about having conversations with Mike Dunleavy about being in those trade talks.
1: Well, and Dunleavy tried to deny that Draymond was in trade talks. And you're just like, dude, everybody can do math. Like,
0: well, it was also like, I remember being in the press conference. People were like, should we pull up Draymond Green clip today where he said you had a phone call with him? That was
2: Mike
0: that was
2: handled everything really well. That was not his best moment. Jackson, do you have any idea who Jay Leno is?
3: Yes. I'm not that young.
2: All right, good. All right, good. I was just trying to see whether we should edit that out. Okay, you can leave it in. All right. Also in the Pacific Division, the Phoenix Suns, who have taken some off-season injuries here.
1: Yeah, the Mark Williams one, you know, unfortunately, the problem with injury-prone players is they get hurt a lot, but he's hurt again. And he's going to miss most of the season. The shoulder deal he had, it's the same surgery, I believe, that Walker Kessler had that ended his season last year when he had it in the first couple of weeks. So he's like a miss most of the season. Their lottery pick that they got in the KD trade, Kalamon Maiwak, like they need him. They need him to produce right now. He's a project, but like they need him to produce right now. And the Suns had a feel good overachieving season last year. The reason it was feel good is because they were such an epic disappointment in the previous years when they had all that star power. I'm curious to see how they try to find a path to being better than an 8 seed that got bounced in the first round.
2: So change of scenery here for Miles Bridges. That was a significant mid-season or mid-summer pickup. Going out and getting him. Nobody loves to trade with the Suns more than the Hornets. Those two teams love to make trades with each other.
1: And listen, man, that Suns pick, there's teams that were like, damn, wish we'd have been able to get in on that one.
2: Miles Bridges, I'm not going to say he's a difference maker, but he will change what they can do offensively. And in theory, help Devin Booker out. And they also got Luke Kennard. I liked a number of their signings. I like the Colin Gillespie contract was excellent value, I thought.
1: Yeah, I like that contract.
2: The Jordan Goodwin contract that they did was excellent value. I like, you know, Luke Kennard he's one of the most elite shooters. He's going to space the floor. He's you know, a one-way player, but he's going to space the floor. I think that helps Devin Booker. And I think a guy like Miles Bridges, an athlete or a floor-running athlete, I think that helps Devin Booker. And if Dylan Brooks is going to score, if that's the new Dylan Brooks, the offensive force that he was last year, because, you know, the thing about the Suns is that Devin Booker, I mean, he's being paid like he's a top 10 player, and he hasn't been a top 10 player the last couple years.
1: You know what else Devin Booker isn't? A point guard. So can you not start Jalen Green alongside him? Can you let Colin Shepard, not all white point guards are alike. Can you let Colin Gillespie be the starting point guard so Devin Booker doesn't have to handle those responsibilities and can do what he does best?
2: Well, that would help Devin Booker too.
0: Yeah, I mean, Jalen Green, then you're talking about minimizing him, which
1: bringing him off the bench. I'm talking about put him in a sixth man role.
2: He's their second highest paid player, and he can opt out of his contract at the end of the year. Did you think he's going to be happy about?
0: $36.2 million this year, $36 million next year.
2: But it's a player option.
0: He's interesting because I've been at two incredible playoff games by him in the last, 15 months, which was, you know, McMahon, you might have been at least one of them, but game two, Rockets, Warriors on that, remember that 7-game war of a first round series? He had like 38. But I will also say, the rest of the series, he basically shot sub 30%, and the Warriors were happy at times when he was on the floor.
4: Eisen. Freshly minted Pro Football Hall of Famer Larry Fitzgerald is here. Now we're seeing what Jeremiah Smith is doing. I don't know if you've laid eyes too much on him because you've been watching your son at Notre Dame the last month. How good is he, do you think?
5: Oh, my goodness. 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I mean, I hear a lot of comparisons. I just think about him as Calvin Johnson.
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15: 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Colts and Titans will get you set for that. We'll talk a little college football. It is a big weekend, including IU, Ohio State, and the Pacers on the road in the preseason. That and more tomorrow at 3.

0: But then you go to the play-in last year. Jalen Green barely played last year. I think he only played 32 regular season games. Remember, he had like some really bad recurring hamstring issues.
1: Yeah, hamstrings.
0: Yeah, but play-in game, 35 against Phoenix in the first play-in game. And then I was there the night that they, you know, this is the night that Steve Kerr, Draymond Green, and Steph Curry basically looked like they were having their goodbye moment over there on the sidelines.
1: Yeah, I didn't know
0: that was delivered by Jalen Green in that game. 36 points, 8 of 14 from 3, 14 of 20 in that game. They could not guard him. So there's still something there. And I feel like we just like he wasn't around much last year. But then McMahon, I know you covered the first round series where they played the Thunder and it was, you know, what were his shooting splits in that series?
2: I mean, he averaged 22, but the shooting splits were 386, 206. And listen, for the, he's played in two playoff series in his career. He's a 38% from the floor guy and a 25.6% from 3-point range guy in the playoffs. And Jalen Green is a flash player. Like there's talent there and he can have a 35-point game any given night, but he's not proven to be consistent. I do think like his future in the league long term is going to be as a microwave type of, gunner off the bench. And if he doesn't like the role and it makes him opt out of his contract, so be it.
0: He might be the tradable. If Phoenix, you know, you mentioned like this lack of like, upside or like the ceiling above them right now where you can't really see growth beyond a play-in team. Maybe his contract, although I don't know, do they even have a pick to attach now that they use the one in the bridges, right?
2: They're really good at swapping swaps of swaps and swaps.
0: And people are interested in their swaps at this point. So
2: the problem is they're swapping somebody else's swap. I mean, they're like,
0: yeah, that's true.
2: You know, it's like swap to the fourth degree with him at this point.
1: They turn one first round pick into three and then swap them and all kinds of stuff with that.
2: They are creative. And listen, they do a good job on the margins. Like, you know, we're talking about Gillespie. They got as a two way guy and developed him. Jordan Goodwin he's kind of, you know, been a journeyman hanging on to the bottom of rosters. Oso Iguodala, who's, going to have to start at center for them probably, is a really nice player. Who was a second round pick. Like they've done some really good things around the margins. It's tough to make big leaps when you've mortgaged so much of your future in terms of the draft capital and your super expensive team because of the big swings that you took.
1: If they make the play in, they'll have done well. Agree?
2: Sure.
0: Yeah.
1: All right.
0: Sounds like that's the slogan for the Pacific Division, by the way.
2: Speaking of a team that's mortgaged their future.
1: Well, has it been mortgaged or has it been stripped?
2: Foreclosed.
1: Yeah. So look, I don't know. We're not going to get answers this year, but the guys picked 5 through 8 in the draft. It was 4 guards. They're not all exactly the same, but 4 guards were taken in a row. Keaton Wagler taken 5th by the Clippers with the Pacers pick. Mychel Brown to Brooklyn, Darius Acuff to Sacramento, Kingston Flemings to Atlanta. Those 4 guys who go 5 through 8, that will be, you know, in the decisions that the teams have made, specifically the Clippers, who made the decision with Wagler, that is going to be legislated for years into the future. So, and frankly, with where the Clippers are, not having a lot of flexibility with their picks. They have their Toronto picks now. How he looks this year is going to be important. Now, I don't think he's going to be a rookie of the year candidate. I think the Clippers see him as a guy who may blossom a little bit later. Like, I don't think you're going to see, you know, out of those guys, Acuff may be the guy who puts up the most points as a rookie. But mission number one for this year for the Clippers, Garland and Wagler, how do they look together? Because after this season, they have to make a decision on Garland, whether to extend him or not. And the Clippers are in position to have cap space next summer. And so, you know, I have argued, McMahon, people disagree with me because they keep calling the penalty a death penalty. I don't think it's a death penalty. I think the Clippers are definitely badly wounded, but I think that they can survive. And a big thing that will determine that is how does Wagler look with a top 5 pick and what do they do with this cap space that they've got coming to them. But one of the big things for that. And by the way, like, there's also Brandon Ingram. Now, I don't know when this, when Jackson's going to roll this podcast out. I don't think Brandon Ingram is going to be 100% to start the season coming off of this heel surgery. Now, on media day, when that, whenever that happens, I think we'll get an update from the Clippers. I'm not sure you're going to see Brandon Ingram 100%. However, at some point this year, I expect him to be fully back. And he's a factor, but it's the guards and the cap space for me. And that's where the Clippers' short-term future is.
2: It's not a pretty future, man. I mean, it would be much bleaker if they didn't get good lottery luck, you know, with the pick from the Pacers. You know, if this pick was a future pick and not the fifth overall pick who's going to be showing up for training camp and is on your roster. But, you know, this is kind of like where the Nets were after the KG and Pierce trade, where they just had so many picks out the door and there's no benefit to being bad. There's no benefit to bottoming out. Forget the new lottery rules, but there's no, like, they don't have control of their own pick for a long time. I don't, like, when's the next year they have it? I might be retired by then. Yeah, they're going to have to be able to kind of build from, they hope, the middle of the pack. But, you know, we will see on the value of cap space as a team that's resides in sunny Southern California and has a lot of very generous team sponsors.
0: I don't know how generous they're going to be in the near future.
1: Less now.
2: But mainly they've got to have Keaton Wagner emerge as a foundation player. Any hope for the near to relatively long-term future of the franchise starts with him being a bona fide, if not franchise guy, at least foundation guy.
0: Yeah. I mean, you know, they're going to have to make a lot of like philosophical existential type, you know, questions in the next couple of years of how they attack this, you know, death penalty period. And I'm not sure we know who's going to be in charge of all that. Right. I mean, are we considering what Trent Redden is like the interim right now? Is he, you know, Brian, you may know the you know, how the evolving structure is, but I don't think they necessarily fully know what it's going to look like.
1: Well, Lawrence Frank is out for 6 months. He's not out for like 5 years. So Lawrence Frank will be back in charge before the end of the season. The question is, do they want Lawrence Frank in charge long term?
0: Seems like there's some dynamics at play there.
1: That's true. And look, right now, Trent Redden is in charge. And, you know, whether or not the Clippers do anything during the season before the trade deadline, like, I'm not sure if that's something Trent's going to do, but right now it's Trent Redden. Yes.
0: Yeah. So, yeah, it's, you know, they got some deadline guys. Like, if they wanted to sell off at the deadline and try to, like, kind of reaccumulate some of their, you know, draft capital, like Max Strus at $16 million. Rui signed a 2-year 28, but the second year is a team option. Like, that's a maneuverable contract. He's been good. Derek Jones Jr.'s on the last year of a $10.4 million deal. Like, you know, they could kind of, again, I think that they have to be smart and strategic about how they attack the next several years. But, you know, there's ways to make them, you know, profitable years, even while you're kind of under this umbrella.
1: I don't know how profitable they're going to be. I don't know how many fans are getting at those games.
2: Productive years.
1: Ah,
0: productive. Good. There you go.
1: Sorry. Yeah. I was taking you too literally.
2: It'll be profitable for Ballmer as long as Microsoft stock does. All right. It'll be fine.
1: Yeah. I'm not worried about Ballmer's pockets.
0: I'm not worried about Kawhi's pockets either. After that latest extension.
1: Yes. Kawhi's post career, he should teach players. All right. Thank you so much, Slater. Thank you to all of our producers. Tucker and Jackson are with us here. And, thank you to McMahon. Thank you for listening and watching the Hoop Collective. We'll be back soon with another divisional preview.
2: Light the beam and adios amigos.
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1: Matt Hill, Stories from the Summits of Sport, a collection of this man's ESPN work, is available on Tuesday, September 22nd. So 3 weeks from today, wherever you get your books is where you can get Seth Wickersham's newest book, Be on That Hill. And so you're saying this is just a collection of stories from your
2: quarter century
1: of work with ESPN that have not made it in any of your pieces or works, or and this, you're sort of hoovering up all the good stuff and putting it in a book.
2: It's an essentials. And so, you know, I think that like what you try to do with something like that is, you know, you're not only trying to give the readers, you know, your best stories, but you know, you're trying to reflect, you know, how sports and maybe even the country has changed so that the book has a point.
1: Right.
2: And so, you know, there's stories that I've done on people like Kobe Bryant or Tom Brady. There's stories that Don Van Natta and I did in there that, you know, especially our Goodell Jerry Jones story from 2017. I think of all the ones we've done, that one is the one that, you know, I'm proudest of. There's just a ton of great backstory to that one. And
1: like what?
2: Well, remember, so that was the fall of 17, and it was a tough year for the league. Remember, President Trump in his first term was coming after the Kneelers. They were scrambling. You know, Don and I had that piece of reporting from Bob McNair. You can't have the inmates running the prison. I mean, it was a tough fall. And in the middle of it, Jerry Jones was threatening to sue the NFL to block Rodgers' contract extension. And it was a cold war between two of the most powerful people in sports. And, you know, we felt like we could tell a really insidery story about that one. And we just have a ton of colorful reporting in that story. But I'll never forget, the story was about to go to print. And I was driving from New York to Connecticut. And I got a call from Don, and he said he had just gotten off the phone with an impeccable source who said at the beginning of the year, there was this phone call with Roger Goodell, Jerry Jones, and Jeff Pasch, who was the league's general counsel.
1: Right.
2: And it was about Zeke Elliott when they were going to tell Jerry that Zeke was suspended, which Jerry was surprised about, to put it mildly.
1: Oh, he was pissed.
2: He was,
1: I remember,
2: so upset.
1: That. Right.
2: And the source said, we're not at liberty to say what happened, but there was some colorful language, and you guys should try to figure out what was said. And so we're both working the phones, and we end up learning that, you know, Roger and Jeff tell Jerry about Zeke's suspension. Jerry, you know, got very upset, and he says, you know, you think Bob Kraft came after you hard. Bob Kraft is blank compared to what I'm going to do to you. And, you know, the process of gathering that reporting and getting it into print and showing readers a deeper look at the sport that, you know, look, I think people love football most and know about it the least. That was our goal with that story and all of our stories. And that was a particularly fun one.
1: So out of the names of the folks that you have in here, my goodness, Mahomes, Brady, Prime, Kobe, just the name four, who is the most fierce competitor that you've come across? Whether it was gleaning something from the interview with him or her, or stories that were told by others about this subject.
2: That's a great, I mean, there, once you get to a certain level of the uber competitors, obviously Brady, I think, you know, I first met Tom, you know, so I was hired in 2000. He graduated from Michigan in 2000. Fall of 2001, I'm getting my first kind of shot to go write big feature stories for ESPN. They send me to Foxborough to write about this young guy who's coming on well and playing well in relief of Bledsoe, and then we'll probably go back to the bench. And so I meet with Brady. This is like October of 01. He's wearing like a gray sweatsuit and a backpack. He looks like a junior at Michigan.
1: Mm-hmm.
2: And I'll never forget, he said, you know, football's always come really easy to me. And, you know, at the time, we were both young men kind of getting our career breaks at the same time. And I didn't have the perspective to understand what he was saying then. But I think that like anytime he says something like that, he means it to the bottom of his soul. And I think that like the intensity that the fire within him compared to other people, I think is pretty unique. And I mean, that's not like a groundbreaking statement. There's well, a lot
1: when
2: of
1: you're comparing it to somebody like yeah. Kobe, though, right? I mean,
2: yeah, Kobe was motivated, but Kobe was different, obviously, because he had the spotlight on him being a first round pick from the beginning. And so he had something to kind of live up to, whereas Brady was under the radar for a bit.
1: And also at Michigan had to share time with Drew Henson. Mm-hmm. And he showed up after Greasy won the national championship. Mm-hmm. So he had those big shoes to fill. And I guess Kobe was a massive prep star in Philadelphia.
2: He was.
1: You know?
2: I think Brady just, you know, the little things he said over the years that you look back on and you think, those were the clues. You know, football's always come easy to me. It doesn't mean that he never had to work at it, because he obviously worked his tail off. But I think that, like, those are the things where he had, like, an innate sense of the game, and he kind of took to it in a special way that, in retrospect, you kind of see those little moments as lore or little clues. And another one happened, like, about a decade later. I was in his living room, and he says, you know, my first 10 years in the league have prepared me for my last 10. And I was like, what? Like, this dude is just saying he's going to play 20 years? And, you know, I didn't take it, you know, I took him at his word, but I didn't think he would do it. I thought that was an admirable goal. I think he did okay on that.
1: Well, and then also you could make the case his last 10 were better than his first 10.
2: Huge case.
1: Or at least his last 10 will be better than anybody's 10.
2: He was,
1: mostly.
2: Yeah.
1: But the way that he finished mm-hmm. as a 40-year-old,
2: mm-hmm.
1: his stats, I mean, you're seeing Rodgers attempt it now. I mean, Breeze barely cracked his 40s before, mm-hmm. you know, he retired. You know, you're looking at the league right now, and the only comparison you could make is to somebody who is in your book, Beyond That Hill, and Mahomes.
2: Yeah.
1: Because Mahomes has, in his 20s, surpassed Brady in his 20s. Now comes the hard part.
2: Yep.
1: To try and stay with Brady, right?
2: And there's so many things that have to go right. You know, when Brady was in his mid-30s, Belichick, and this is in the book, Belichick presented a study to Kraft that showed how quarterbacks tail off mm-hmm. after their mid-30s. And he kind of used it as justification as why we're going to draft Jimmy Garoppolo and we're going to start this transition plan. And obviously, Brady outlasted Garoppolo. And the story that's in the book is about the last days of the Patriot way, when Belichick and Kraft finally parted ways. But one of the things that Kraft told a confidant, because Belichick had obviously opened the door for Brady to leave after the 19th season, and Brady walked right out and goes and wins a Super Bowl. And Kraft says, you know, Bill told me he couldn't play anymore. And then he goes out and wins an effing Super Bowl. I mean, can you imagine, like, you know, Kraft and Belichick have been through a lot together, but can you imagine, you know, saying that to your boss and your boss having that, having to watch Tom Brady win a Super Bowl as a Tampa Bay Buck?
1: That's tough, but in retrospect, if you really want to, let's be real about it, wouldn't you say Brady had a better chance to win a Super Bowl in Tampa in that one season than mm-hmm. staying put with the roster that the Patriots had around him at that point in time? Chris, you're also an expert on this subject.
3: 100%, yeah.
1: Right?
3: Yeah.
1: You know what I mean? So
3: that 2019 Patriots team was not equipped to win.
1: Even with Brady playing at the top of his game,
3: I mean, they lost at home in the wild card.
2: They did.
1: Yeah, I didn't see it, but Belichick commissioned a report, or it landed on his desk?
2: No, he kind of did it internally and saying, you know, this is why we're going to make this pick. We're looking at a quarterback and we'll look to, you know, set up a transition.
1: Uh-huh.
2: Obviously, that all came to a head during the 2017 season, and, you know, Jimmy was surprised everybody with that trade when he was moved to San Francisco. But again, you know, Brady's a fascinating guy because, unlike almost any unique athlete, his body outlasted his will for football, which is almost every time it's the other way around.
1: No doubt about it. No doubt about it. But he's also, you know, living through it, living it on still mm-hmm. as a broadcaster, mm-hmm. going to the stadium. You can hear he gets better every week. I think he's a much better broadcaster now than he was when he first started, and he works at it. You could tell, like, he truly does work at it, which no surprise based on the work ethic you're describing. What's your favorite Mahomes story that you've grabbed then? Because, well, I mean, again, he is set up if he can continue on and create another dynastic run
2: totally
1: in Kansas City to try and catch Brady. And
2: yeah, the story
1: nuts, but
2: the story about Mahomes that's in there, I mean, it's a long story about you know, how he came to be. And I had like three sentences in there about how he liked to put ketchup on steak, and that took off. Like, that became the buzzworthy thing for, like, I want to say our guy, Peter Schaefer, or Peter Schrager was talking about it on Good Morning Football. I want to say like 2 weeks after the fact.
1: Right.
2: I think the most interesting thing about Mahomes is how different he is from Brady in a couple essential ways. Obviously, they have an incredible innate drive where they're running for a finish line that doesn't really exist. I mean, they're competing only against themselves. But Mahomes was under the radar in Texas as a quarterback. And it seems staggeringly ridiculous to think about right now, but it's true. And, you know, they have the Elite 11 regionals, which are like the high school showcase. And then if you do well enough, you go down the road and you're in the Elite 11 nationals. And he didn't qualify for the regional. Patrick Mahomes, with that skill set, didn't qualify in Texas. And I asked him about it, wondering if like that was the cliched chip on his shoulder. You hear it with Tom all the time, talking about how UCLA pulled their scholarship and USC, you know, ended up not wanting him and, you know, dropping to the sixth round. And he was so level-headed about it. He goes, no, you know, East Texas isn't really known for quarterbacks, and I was kind of lost. I was more known for baseball, and that was that. And I thought that was interesting because where his greatness comes from, and really, you know, the subtext of the book is like where greatness comes from and what the price of it is, I thought was so much different than Tom's. I mean, they overlap. The Venn diagrams overlap. But the thing that I think Jordan kind of brought to the culture of finding slights and nurturing them and inventing them at times, that was never the case with him. I think that he's someone who's always been running his own race, and, you know, it's worked out well for him.
1: Well, I mean, this year, you want to continue the Brady analogy in terms of a career. In the middle of his two dynastic runs, Brady blew out his knee and had to come back from that.
2: Mm-hmm.
1: And I will see if Mahomes has another dynastic run in him, but he's coming back from a knee injury. And, you know, you're hearing how, you know, and Jeremy Fowler's, you know, I guess top tens. Mahomes isn't number one on that list. Everyone's overlooking the Chiefs potentially, maybe for good reason.
2: Mm-hmm.
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1: Our radio audience has returned. Will Forte is here. We just saw a clip of Coyote versus Acme in theaters nationwide this Friday, August 28th. John Cena was already on in support of this a few weeks ago. And it's the live action, the animation, and just everything. It looks amazing. It looks so great to see this on the screen. And, of course, so many folks of, you know, our generation will remember Roger Rabbit and things like that. And it kind of has a similar feel to that.
2: Yeah, obviously. Big shoes to fill, obviously, like that. You know, that's the top of the heap when it comes to the mixture of live action and animation. And so that, you know, we were just trying to do something that lived up to these wonderful Looney Tunes characters that we grew up loving. And, you know, the whole thing was just made with such love and respect for Looney Tunes. So we're really excited by how it turned out.
1: Okay, yeah. And Cena's just a great human.
2: He's so good. Right? And it's really fun to watch him work. He just is. He's got these really long chunks of dialogue, and I've never seen him chunk anything. He's so prepared, and then he's also a really gifted improviser. So he can slip in some incredibly funny dialogue seamlessly into this written word and get right back into the next thing he's supposed to say. And I don't have that talent. Like, I can maybe every once in a while think of something funny to say, but then I'll chunk it when I'm trying to get right back into the prepared dialogue.
1: Man, he's veering into your lane, and you say he has skill set that you're...
2: Oh, he's amazing. I actually learned a lot from him.
1: What about wrestling? Can you get in his lane?
2: And he knows that, that I'm very, very strong and powerful.
1: You can
2: have
1: that.
2: Yeah.
1: You can.
2: Wily moves, pun intended.
1: Look at you, man. Yeah, obviously.
2: Thank God we're in a different weight class, right?
1: Yeah. Otherwise, you'd have to teach him a lesson.
2: Exactly.
1: Understood. And just acting with not... Like, how did you do this? Like, we just saw you holding up like an Acme rocket in your hands.
2: Yeah.
1: And an evidence box that looked real that was put on the table by, you know, Wile E. Coyote. How did you pull this sort of stuff off?
2: A lot of that stuff is pretty easy. Like the rocket skates, you're just holding a pair of blades or something, right?
1: Okay.
2: So they can just animate over it. But there are some very intricate things. Like there's... Yeah. A scene in here where an animated piano falls onto a car, an actual car, and smashes the car. So you just seeing how they implode the car, and you have to do so many different takes, and then they composite the shots, and you can actually see there on the day how it's going to work. And it was so fun. But like, actually, when we're talking to a character, it's a different story. 'Cause like, there's a traditional thing where you just hold a tennis ball on the end of a stick, so you know where the character's eyes are.
1: Yes.
2: Well, Dave Green, the director, had this really smart thing. He took this guy, this iconic puppeteer, Dave Barclay, who like did Jabba the Hutt and Yoda and all the Fraggle Rock characters, just a ton of stuff.
1: Uh-huh.
2: And he had a Wile E. Coyote puppet. So during rehearsals, we would move around with that puppet, and he would be able to be as expressive as Wile E. is. And it, you know, by the time we got to shooting the scene with the tennis ball, you really kind of knew what Wile E. was going to do.
1: So someone else is holding the stick with the tennis ball, obviously, while you're acting.
2: Yes. Yeah. Or sometimes it's just like a little pole with a tennis ball on it.
1: Dude. Just when you thought, oh, this it's cool. So high tech and all that stuff. It's just a tennis ball.
2: Oh, yeah.
1: At the end of the day.
2: Always
1: sometimes it's simple as that.
2: Yeah.
1: Coyote versus Acme, available in theaters nationwide this Friday, August 28th. It's been a while since you've been here. Are you still a fan of the Raiders? Are we still in on this?
2: I am. I mean, I'll be honest. I was a little upset by them moving to Las Vegas.
1: Right.
2: I was born in Oakland. You know, my A's have done it too, so it's tough to take, but they're still my team.
1: Yes.
2: I haven't like moved off of them, but it's just a little different not having them be in Oakland.
1: Yeah.
2: And that's how I felt when they went to Los Angeles too, back in the day, back in the 80s. It just felt so right when they came back home. So
1: you spent time in the black hole in your life.
2: Oh yeah. I got to go hang out with Phil Villapiano in the black hole. I got to hang out with him and Franco Harris together.
1: Dude.
2: Like, pretty, you know, right before Franco passed away. I think it was, like, within that next year.
1: Yeah.
2: He had come because it was some anniversary of the Immaculate Reception.
1: Uh-huh.
2: Yeah. And And so it was really fun to be down there because you're with like all these people dressed up in Raiders stuff. And they just had such respect for Franco Harris. It was really fun to see how they embraced him.
1: Yes.
2: And, Phil Villapiano is just an amazing guy. And
1: they didn't drop a...
2: Meet Dave Casper through him and just, dude, it was, you know, it's like royalty.
1: They didn't drop a Phil Villapiano on a car, right?
2: No, they did not. Okay. This is a regular piano. That would be, thank you for the clarification.
1: There would be, have to be a stunt Villapiano for something like that. Understood. All right. I've got a list of celebrity true or false aspects about your career. I want to know what's true and what's not.
2: Okay.
1: Okay. And we have, as always, great production value to kick it off. Please hit it.
3: Celebrity true or false?
4: You can't handle the truth.
1: All right, that's all. That's also a harbinger. Jack Nicholson's voice right there.
2: True.
1: Celebrity true or false with Will Forte. True or false, first up, you roomed with Val Kilmer and the two of you actually considered competing on the Amazing Race together.
2: That's true.
1: All right.
5: What?
1: All right. Let's start from the beginning. You and Val Kilmer are
2: So we were in MacGruber together.
1: Okay.
2: He had a place in New Mexico that he had to sell, and he was living in a rented place in Malibu, and he was going to find a new place in Malibu. So he asked me, would it be okay if he stayed with me for what I thought was a couple days while he was locking down a new place in Malibu? Mm-hmm. It ended up being like 2.5-3 months. And it was a blast. So I would watch Amazing Race every week, and he would come in and say, this stuff is going to rot your mind. What are you doing watching this reality crap? And I said, it's pretty good. You should watch it.
1: It's a reality competition. It's a reality competition.
2: I loved it. So he sat down, and by the end of the first time watching it, he's like, oh, this is pretty good. So every Sunday, it was Sunday, right?
1: Yeah.
2: We would watch it together.
1: Yeah.
2: And at a certain point, a couple weeks in, we just looked at each other. We're like, we got to do the Amazing Race. And we called our reps the next day.
1: Yeah.
2: And they were like, no way. No. What are you doing? And so we kind of just let it go. And then when he just sadly passed away recently, I called them all up and I reminded them like, oh, remember we wanted to do the Amazing Race? And they're like, oh man, you should have done that. Like, you were the people who told us not to.
1: Damn it.
2: Yeah.
1: What was he like as a roommate? Messy?
2: It was the coolest experience. There was a time, we were both kind of Oscars in a way, and both kind of Felixes also in a way.
1: Yeah.
2: But I just will always remember there was this one time when we were both doing something at the kitchen table and a Doors song came on and we just started singing a Doors song together. And it just made me remember back when the Doors movie was coming out.
1: Yeah.
2: Never in a million years would have thought that I'd even get a chance to shake Val Kilmer's hand.
1: Yes.
2: And now he's my roommate that I want to move out of my house because I'm it was so fun.
1: That's so great. I love that.
2: He was a magical dude.
1: Second one for you here. Speaking of MacGruber, true or false, you owned the Mazda Miata that he drove in the film.
2: I did.
1: So that was your car?
2: I didn't own it. We used it.
1: Uh-huh.
2: And then I just asked as production was ending, oh, what are you doing with the car? And they said, oh, we're just going to sell it. And I said, how much? And they said, $1,000. So me and John and Yorma, who made the movie together, we said, let's do it. It was a great deal for them because they didn't put in any of the money. I bought it, but the three of us owned it. And it was just like sitting in my garage for, I don't know, 15 to 13 years. So finally I sold it for charity.
1: Okay.
2: This wonderful guy, Mike, bought it for like $55,000.
1: Whoa.
2: He let us sell it again the next year for charity, the same charity.
1: Uh-huh.
2: Again, bought it to keep it for $55,000 again. And then we sold it a third time. And now somebody else has it up in Canada somewhere.
1: So is it any point in time here? Was it here in Southern California that you
2: oh, yeah.
1: Okay. So you could be, did you drive around? Like somebody could like be at a red light and turn and there's Will Forte and the Mazda Miata from. from MacGruber?
2: I didn't drive it because we had to go straight from the set in Albuquerque where we shot MacGruber to the whole season in SNL. So by the time I got back and the car was in my garage, the battery was dead and the tires were flat. And so it wasn't till we made the MacGruber TV series in 2021 that they came and loaded it onto a flatbed and we used it for the TV series too.
1: Love it.
2: Yeah.
1: Next up, true or
2: false? But I did, then when I was getting it ready to be auctioned off, I did drive it down to the place I had to try to get it smogged and stuff like that. And I did
1: smog testing the Miata from MacGruber.
2: Well, because it's not just this Miata. Yeah. It's also like in the TV series, we drew a bunch of like nasty sayings on the car. So like I'm driving around with pictures of, I think there's a picture of a penis on it, and stuff like that.
1: Safe for driving, but not safe for work.
2: Yeah.
1: Got it. Will Forte right here on the Rich Eisen Show. Back to wrap it in a sec.
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8: Tuesday on The Fan, James Boyd is back. 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
9: This is a good one.
1: Yes, it's a good one. Our radio audience has returned. Mark Wahlberg is here. We just on the TV side just saw a trailer for By Any Means, an outstanding cast, Yahya Abdul-Mateen, and also Mark Wahlberg right at the top of the flowchart. Great to see you, man.
9: Thank you, buddy. Good to see you.
1: That's this movie, brother.
9: Yeah, this one is intense. I've been in a lot of movies. I've played some pretty memorable characters, but this one definitely is right at the top of the list.
1: What drew you to playing Greg Scarpa?
9: The material, the unlikely partnership, and the partnership and the bond that was created between these two guys. You know, this is based on a true story. And when I knew a lot about Greg Scarpa, aka the Grim Reaper, who's probably had more, you know, recorded murders in the history of the mob than any other mob figure. And when I found out that he was

0: 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It needs proven independent leadership that works for you. 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
1: In the mob, and he was new to being home, and he worked on the movie with me the entire time.
2: No kidding.
1: And I think the thing for me that really humanized Scarpa, which kind of set it off for me, when I was finally in costume, you know, I had, that was my real hair. People think I was wearing a wig. I was like the departed hair. It was just like, I have to have this crazy comb over. That's all my real hair.
2: Nice.
1: And I was like, I got ready, came out, was in wardrobe, makeup, and Greg and Linda were sitting together, and he was like, oh my God, that's Daddy. And I was like, it just put it in perspective. It just humanized him for me in a way. Wow. It was like, okay, here's a guy who just lived in this world, which a lot of us don't really understand, and what he had to do to survive. You know, I felt like, okay, I got a connection to this guy. And you know, just, you know, this guy, he makes up his own rules.
2: And the FBI, to this date, has never acknowledged that Scarpa was part of helping the federal government in this crucial period of our country.
1: And oddly enough, he never helped the government convict anybody who was in the mafia. You know, he utilized all of his relationships, connections to help his guys get away with things. So, yeah, it's a crazy story.
2: Fascinating. Wow. And this is in theaters near you tomorrow. And what a cast, too.
1: Yeah.
2: Giancarlo Esposito, not pictured
1: in the
2: trailer. He's in it.
1: Yep, David Strait Theron.
2: Yeah, yep. Josh Lucas as well.
1: Yep.
2: And Yahya Abdul-Mateen, who's been
1: phenomenal. Yeah, that is amazing.
2: He's red hot right now.
1: Amazing. Yeah. He's been doing a lot. I said yeah, but I was saying yes.
2: Nice. Yes, you're right.
1: He's been doing a lot of amazing work, and you know, it was just so cool to be in there with this like a younger kind of serious actor. You know, obviously classically trained, but. It was amazing to see him play this part and carry this movie. I think people are going to be blown away.
2: All right. Again, it by any means available in theaters nationwide tomorrow, September 4th. Mark Wahlberg here on the program. You excited for your Patriots season? What do you got?
1: I am. We had a pretty good year last year.
2: I should say a little bit
1: above what the expectations were.
2: I should say so.
1: And look, obviously we got a tougher schedule this year, according to everybody else. But I think Mike's got those guys really believing in themselves. Drake May is definitely the truth. And I think, you know, they've added some nice pieces. It's exciting. Exciting to see what's going on now. The Red Sox are playing good. I was just trying to figure out who was going to beat the Yankees for me. I was rooting for the Dodgers. And then, you know, I was like, well, wait, we might actually be able to do this ourselves because the Blue Jays are now kind of, you know, at the bottom of the barrel. Tampa looks good. But it's fun. It's nice to see those guys playing and young kids playing together and you know, sweeping the Dodgers.
2: Doing it without Roman Anthony.
1: Yeah.
2: Without
1: incredible.
2: You know, without Crochet. They're coming
1: on. It's incredible.
2: But you know, I guess so when did you go to the old, you know, the old Foxborough when you were like on those metal
1: I did. I was at Foxborough quite a few times.
2: Grogan, Tony Eason, what are we talking
1: about? Grogan, Eason. And I also, in 1990, opened for the New Kids at Gillette. I opened for them there.
2: How about that?
1: Yeah, 2 days there, 2 days at Dodger Stadium. It's craziness.
2: So you're in Foxborough, opening what,
1: Foxborough, yeah. Yeah.
2: Okay.
1: Yeah. 60,000, whatever the number
2: got
1: was.
2: Got that going for you.
1: Craziness. But you know, always being such a diehard fan and seeing them do so well for such a long time, obviously, what Brady and those guys did and Bill Belichick.
2: You know,
1: there's some rumors and some talk. I haven't read the script yet, but there was supposed to be a Bill Belichick biopic script coming my way.
2: Oh,
1: we'll see. And, you know, we've been working on Pete Rose for quite some time.
2: All right.
1: We're hoping to be into production sometime in early 27.
2: Mm. But the Belichick biopic.
1: That'd be crazy.
2: Who plays Belichick?
1: Hopefully me.
3: Oh, yeah.
2: Okay.
1: They asked. They said, would I be interested? I said, why wouldn't I be?
3: Wow.
1: Of course I would be. I haven't read the script. A friend of mine, actually, I think, who...

0: actually produced and financed this film, has the rights. And according to them, I haven't heard this or anything from Bill, that he is interested and involved. So that makes it a lot easier.
1: You know? Interested and involved.
0: Yes.
1: About a biopic on himself.
0: Yes.
1: And you would play Bill.
0: I would be very interested to explore that possibility. That's for sure.
1: Okay. And so do you already do a Belichick or?
0: No, but I got, you know, listen, I don't want to put it out there like that. You know, the same thing with Pete, like this will be endless amount of time and preparation. Same thing like with Scarpa, you know, this will be months, if not a years of work to prepare.
1: So would you play Pete? Would you play Pete Rose?
0: Yes. Yeah, but this is Pete. That's Pete when he's about to break the record, when he's managing,
1: right?
0: And then, you know, dealing with Giamatti and all that stuff. And so we've had a script, and we've been working on various. There's been various versions of the script, but we're getting very close.
2: Wow!
1: So it would be the Pete Rose era of when he got popped. Is what
0: you're
1: saying?
0: Yeah. But starting with him, you know, kind of chasing, breaking the record, managing the Reds,
1: right?
0: Player manager. And then, you know, all the other stuff that was going on. Very colorful life.
1: I always thought if he came out and did like an Oprah Winfrey tour.
0: Yeah.
1: Saying, don't be like me. Gambling can break up families. Gambling just destroys. I don't want to gamble anymore. Yeah. And just be like, he'd be in the Hall of Fame. I really swear.
0: Yeah, I think there was many things that he could have done. But I don't, you know, maybe he was just so far down that path that it was like now to come clean. We maybe he just thought it would be embarrassing for him or whatever. But I think now, posthumously, he'll walk right in, I think, first.
1: Well, I mean, now that he's first year, but unfortunately no longer with us.
0: It's very unfortunate.
1: You know what I mean?
0: But for me, he was such an amazing player. And look, we have all had seen many, many great people fall from grace.
1: Mm-hmm.
0: But I think he really learned his lesson. And I think who he came out, how he came out on the other side, I think, is the thing that matters. And there is a cautionary tale there, but there's also a kind of Raging Bull, Wolf of Wall Street, kind of amazing, wildly entertaining, fun ride. And, you know, I just adore him. I think he was one of the greatest, obviously, ever.
1: That's in 27?
0: Yeah. Yeah, hopefully. Yeah, we've been working on it. It's like The Fighter and, you know, a couple of other movies that we've done. The good ones take time, and to develop them, to get them right, they take time. And I just hope I'm still, you know, believable in playing him at that age, which is, you know, kind of toward the end of his career.
1: I think you'll pull it off. I've got a bunch of questions for you about so many things that you've been awesome in, and some pop culture, iconic pop culture moments that you've been involved in. I got questions for you. We have a segment called Celebrity True or False, where we run down your list of stuff that you've done to see what's true or not,
0: sure,
1: or what we've read. And we've got some great production value, including somebody you were in The Departed with. Hit it.
3: Celebrity True or False.
4: You can't handle the truth.
1: You know, I think that voice sounds familiar to you right there, right? Pretty much.
0: My guy.
1: Okay, great. We'll get to that in a second. First up, true or false, Mark Wahlberg, the first Boogie Nights prosthetic was way too long and had to be shortened, and you've kept the second one at home and you still own it. Correct?
0: I think the only one that I actually tried, fitted, wore, there was one that just kind of came up and hit me in the head. And that was not the kind of, you know, have the one.
1: The one.
0: Yes.
1: So it, but I guess
0: the one that I wore in the film.
1: The one you wore in the film, yeah, which is not the original one, is what you're saying.
0: Alan, ask Howard. These gentlemen were actually putting it on me.
1: Okay. Is that right?
0: Brave man.
1: I had no idea. Howard. Oh, royalty was here. My goodness. I imagine, Alan, is that what you said?
0: Yeah.
1: Okay. I imagine Alan's got a very deft touch.
0: We're working with Roger Corman days. So.
1: Okay. Wow. I had no idea. But I guess, if you will, this was a two-part question, but you still have the other one.
0: I do.
1: Do you ever bring it out at all?
0: I don't. I moved it once when I moved it. It was like, you know, it's like a Homie the Clown thing. You just start bobbing over the head with it. You wanted to get crazy, but I think those days are past us.
5: Don't play that.
1: What a movie, man. I got a second one for you from this film. True or false? We had Thomas Jane on. He was kind of talking about this, so now we can follow up here.
0: Love Thomas.
1: Paul Thomas Anderson told the kid in the firecracker scene to light them whenever he wanted, so you and the rest of the actors didn't know when they would explode.
0: Yeah, he was just randomly lighting them off for 4 days.
1: 4 days?
0: We were in that scene. I think it was up to 4 days.
1: With Alfred Molina and you and Thomas Jane?
0: Yeah.
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1: Ladies and gentlemen, our radio audience has returned here on the program. The only way, I guess, now that we have our full audience, I could introduce you is, ladies and gentlemen, Sam Morril's live, Nixon 5.
2: Yes. I feel like I started Nixon 5, by the way.
1: Oh, you started Nixon 5?
2: I feel like I did, because during the Hawks series, when it was 1-1, you can look it up. There's footage of me behind C.J. McCollum giving his post-game interview after he beat us, and I'm behind him, and I go Nixon 5.
3: Wow.
2: And I gave a thumbs up. I was thinking about giving a middle finger, but I knew I was on camera.
3: Oh.
2: So I was like, if I give a finger, they're going to pull it off me. So I was like, let me troll Nixon 5. We lost the next game to the Hawks, too. We went down 2-1.
1: And then how many did...
2: Nixon 6.
1: Nixon 6.
2: Yeah.
1: Well, that'll be this year's cry after with the Philadelphia 76ers.
2: It was the most stressful, non-stressful run. Because every game, like that first game against the Cavs, it felt like so many of these games we came back from, it felt like, you ever watch like Shawshank the first time? Yeah. And you're like, this is miserable. And then the last like 3 minutes, you're like, all right, that was fun.
1: Against the Cavs?
2: Oh, my God. We were down, like, how much were we down?
1: Oh, I remember that.
2: 20 yeah.
4: something.
2: Oh, that's, yeah.
1: I remember that.
2: Stav and Judd Apatow. That was right after we won. Yeah.
1: That Stavy baby?
2: That Stavy baby and
1: Judd Apatow?
2: Yeah, we had fun, man. That was pretty epic. You know what's fun about that? So that outfit that I'm wearing with Stavy before, the last pick, and Stav's outfit is the exact same outfit we wore when we beat the Celtics in game 6 the previous year, because we were at that game together,
1: right?
2: And we're superstitious, so we didn't even coordinate that was just, we just showed up that way.
1: Listen, this run was just as magical as it gets, and you know, it's amazing that again that they started dominating, though. I know the Hawks series looked like every other series that the Knicks have been playing in the playoffs,
2: yeah,
1: to only serve to leave us all disappointed forever, pretty much forever. It had the hallmarks, C.J. McCollum starring as Trey Young or Halliburton or Reggie. Like, it's just, okay, here it goes again. And then a switch hit, only to have Cleveland, as you point out, in game one, come in and just rain points on them until they just watch the Knicks come back on them and then just... 120 points here, 130 points here, 140 points there. And it's just like, what the hell is going on?
2: It was crazy. And I didn't expect to really dislike Wembanyama, because I was like, he seems like kind of fun, you know? And then I was like, I really don't like him. Like, I started just spiraling. I was like doing research. I'm like, oh, his dad's 6'7", his mom is 6'3". It feels like they did this on purpose, you know? Like, it feels like eugenics. It feels like Hitler would have liked it. And, yeah,
1: that's a take.
2: That's my take.
1: Okay,
2: Hitler would have liked Wemby. Maybe not. He didn't like black people, so that's a reach, I guess.
1: And but, you know, French.
2: And the French. French. Yeah, he didn't like any. No, it's I took a reach.
1: Probably didn't like basketball either.
2: Probably not.
1: Throw it out there.
2: Yeah,
1: certainly not New York. But Wemby pointing to his head.
2: Oh, you're the clear villain.
1: That's it right there. When he told, because like Mitchell Robinson, you know, committed the offensive foul, points like, I'm in your head. And then it devolved from there, only to have OG pop one in on him, you know.
2: OG, and if Brunson doesn't have that game 5, OG is the finals MVP. I mean, he was dominant, man. He was so good and fearless, dude, throwing down dunks. And I mean, that tip in was...
1: Were you there for that one?
2: I wasn't at that one.
1: All right, which ones did you go to?
2: I went to game 1 in San Antonio.
1: What was that like?
2: Epic. It was amazing. I flew down with my friend, one of my childhood friends, Chase. We fly down to Austin. You couldn't get a ticket into San Antonio. It was all booked. I get a text from Shane Gillis, a comedian, who was like, are you going to the game? I said, yeah, I just landed in Austin. He goes, come over, I'm going. So we had like a drunk bus with all these other comics, Matt McCusker, Tommy Pope, all these comedians.
1: Yeah.
2: And we were pounding drinks. We go there. We end up in a Knicks row, thankfully. I'm next to a bunch of Knicks fans.
1: Yeah.
2: We made friends. I didn't realize this till after the game, because I guess I was behind Chris Tucker. I was like, man, that guy looks like a fat Chris Tucker. And then after the thing, they were like, this is Chris Tucker. And I was like, holy love Chris Tucker, you know? And clearly a Spurs fan. He's a Texas guy.
1: Right.
2: And then...
1: And then,
2: you know, Knicks are down. It's one of those things I'm like, oh, man, we're going to lose. And I will say the San Antonio fans, there's like a few crazy ones, but for the most part, they were pretty cool. They're pretty friendly. They were like, And they were talking trash, but I was like, guys, you've won five in my lifetime. Like, just.
1: Well, including the last time the Knicks made the finals.
2: I know. They've taken five. And it's like, it's not like you're not going to win one with Wemby. You're going to win probably a few with this young core of Wemby and Dylan Harper and Castle. They're unbelievable players.
1: Harper's so good.
2: He's unbelievable.
1: I thought he was going to get he was going to be the one to get him. That it wasn't going to be Wemby.
2: Castle's tough too. He's physical.
1: And he also doesn't.
2: And Champagne?
1: Well, and the thing with Castle is he's a UConn guy, so you know he's not spooked by Madison Square Garden.
2: Champagne's a St. John's guy.
1: Right, I know that. So you know those kids know what it's like to play in Madison Square Garden, right? So, but they just didn't know how to finish.
2: They didn't know how to finish.
1: And the Knicks did. And the Knicks, you know, would pull one rabbit out of a hat after another. I know they lost to the Cavs in the analytics department, right?
2: We heard that a lot.
1: Right?
2: That was embarrassing.
1: And the Spurs said the same thing, essentially, in a way. But
2: that is the epitome Brunson, of loser talk.
1: I love going down this road here because it's also previewing what we're going to be talking about for much of the season that's upcoming. That Brunson has flipped the script for all of us.
2: Mm.
1: And he has now entered New York lore forever by being the Michael Jordan of the equation. The Knicks were supposed to lose all of these games because somebody else was raising their level to a point in crunch time that the Knicks could not overcome. And now the Knicks have one of those guys.
2: Oh, totally.
1: Themselves and the numbers support it. His ability, his 45 points in the closer was the most in a closer since Jordan did it on the Jazz.
2: 45.
1: If I'm not mistaken.
3: Yeah, Giannis had a 50 piece. Yeah.
2: Not in a closer, did he?
1: Not in a closer.
3: Yeah, it was in. Yeah, he did.
1: Oh, he did?
2: Oh, really?
1: Well,
2: whatever. He's great. 7 feet.
1: But then, exactly. But put up the photograph. This one actually made me
2: beautiful.
1: Feel
2: yeah, same.
1: That Ewing feels that he's got a championship now.
2: Imagine if Ewing had a guy like Brunson on his team.
1: Well, he had Bernard King in his rookie season.
2: But Bernard was at the end of it. It was never
1: peak Bernard. But the fact that Brunson's like, all right, I'll hold the MVP trophy, but Pat, you take the Larry O'B.
2: Yeah.
1: His photograph. And the look on Brunson's face is just like, yeah, I did this. And I'm happy to share this with Patrick. Like, there's so many emotions when I see this.
2: A lot of emotions. The shot of Ewing in the Newsies cap, you know, when he's just kind of nodding like a proud dad is beautiful. And Brunson, the way Brunson carried himself this whole run, like, just there's that shot of him walking out looking like Batman, just so, you know, stoic, stone-faced.
1: Right.
2: And you see Wemby when they went to the finals. I know he's younger, but he's like crying. He's emotional. And I'm like, dude, you're 7'5". Like, this guy's 6 feet tall.
1: Right.
2: And he's carrying himself like, yeah, let's, business isn't over yet.
1: And he refused to be in a room with the trophy or have a photograph of it or even a rendering of it on a backdrop. Like whenever he was being interviewed by ESPN or ABC, it was like a dark backdrop. It didn't have like the trophy. He didn't want anything.
2: It's psycho stuff.
1: But
2: in a good way,
1: he's our psycho, right?
2: Oh, dude.
1: You know, like as opposed to somebody else's, like you need that. Like this is going to be, it's now that now about this. Let's go here. Their follow up. All right. They're putting LeBron in the building and his first night as a Sixer. Mm-hmm. And everybody's going to be sitting here thinking Knicks can be had. That this is just a one-off because it's been like, when was the last time we did repeat champions? Was the Warriors?
3: Warriors. Yeah, it's been a while.
1: And so the Knicks are just going to be that other one. What if the Knicks go ahead and do it again?
2: Why
1: shouldn't they be able to, right? You know, that's,
2: I mean,
1: let's go.
2: Yeah, the Sixers are going to be tough, no question. I mean, losing Paul George is a good move for them. Gaining Jaylen Brown is a good move. Gaining LeBron, like, you look at like the Warriors, you're like, how did you not trade for Jaylen Brown? Because then you get LeBron with Steph Curry. You know, I don't, the Warriors front office talk about letting down Steph Curry in these last few years, I think. When that guy does that, what he's done in the Olympics, like, you know he's got a little left in the tank. So, the Sixers look tough for sure. Edgecombe's really good. Maxey is like incredible. But yeah, why can't the Knicks do it again? Why not? Who's the biggest competition? Can the Pistons figure it out?
1: Go ahead, Chris. I'm sure you want to chime in here, although you're the team that acquired Paul George for Jaylen Brown.
3: I still think Boston's going to be right there, too. Yeah.
2: Really?
3: Yeah.
2: Maybe. I mean, I don't, you never know, right? I mean, maybe just, it's weird to have guys as good as Tatum and Brown and it just doesn't work. I mean, they won one, but it's weird that it's like, you can't just coexist.
1: Right.
2: I also, for the Celtics, I always kind of resented that they were like, it's Tatum's team. I'm like, why can't you just be like, we're co-pilots? I didn't get, to me, that was just weird. It's like, you're just trying to create
1: the
2: stuff.
1: There was something going on.
3: It feels like there's something going on. Also, just cap purposes. You're paying two guys more than 50% of the salary. That's just not sustainable in the way the NBA is kind of set up right now.
1: Who'd you run into or meet in the Knicks playoff run that you'd never met before? You know, down there on the old Celebrity Row. Or...
2: I mean, I'd met most of them before. I ran to Bernard King. I shot with him for a while. I had a show on MSG for a brief minute, and I interviewed him, and he always remembered me from it, which is just so strange.
1: He's the best.
2: He's the nicest guy, and got to say what up to Walt a couple times. He was just the legend.
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13: In Major League Baseball, the Milwaukee Brewers are two wins away from advancing in the NLCS. The Brewers defeat the Dodgers 7-4 in Game 2 and take a 2-0 series lead. The Brewers recorded 12 hits, including 10 singles, and scored 4 runs over the final 4 innings. William Contreras hit a game-tying home run in the 5th and drove in the go-ahead run with a single in the 6th. 4 Brewers relievers then combined to retire the final 15 Dodgers in the order. The series now shifts to L.A. for Game 3 on Wednesday. Right now, the ALCS top of the 9th with 2 out. The Guardians just have scored 2 more runs. It's 7-3 right now. Guardians on top. We'll update you with that as the game continues. Monday Night Football defense is optional. 27-27 with 7:14 left between the Bills and the Rams. Coming up, game night with Q Myers and myself, Emmett Golden.
14: From the first pitch of the wild card.
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0: 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Week 5 in the NFL is getting wrapped up with Monday Night Football. Emmett, Bills, Rams, and you said it perfectly in your sports update. Defense is optional. 27-27, 7:14 left to go in this game.
1: Yeah, it's like they're taking turns scoring. They're like, y'all go ahead and get you a touchdown.
0: Right.
1: Then I'm going to come down and get a touchdown. I really feel like the last team with the ball is going to win this thing. That's the way it feels like it's coming down to.
0: Yeah, it really does. And again, I mean, you've got two elite quarterbacks when you're talking about Matt Stafford. You're talking about Josh Allen, skill players all over. I mentioned it before the show. Could this be potentially a Super Bowl 61 preview that we're watching right now? Of course, Super Bowl 61, ESPN Super Bowl, will be played right there where they are, SoFi Stadium in L.A. You mentioned the 49ers, who are 5-0 right now. That's a good one for the NFC. But if it's not going to be the 49ers, it very well could be the darlings that everyone said before the season got started. And that was the Rams, and they're showing why every time that the Bills get them down, they're able to come back. Devontae Adams is still a touchdown magnet. Puka Nacua, 14 catches, 96 yards and a touchdown on the day. James Cook, 17 carries, 96 yards and a touchdown. Like, there's playmakers all over the field for the Bills and the Rams.
1: Yeah, what blows my mind is how many times the Rams have thrown it and how little the Bills have thrown it. The Rams have put it in the air 42 times and the Bills 15.
0: Yep.
1: You know, so you're talking about almost 30 more pass attempts. And then you look at it on the rushing side, it's actually been pretty close. It's 20 carries to 24, 20 for the Rams, 24 for the Bills. It's just that the Bills are doing it faster. Like, they're just bam, bam, and they're scoring. The Rams are really putting methodical drives together.
0: Well, and the other thing about this is Josh Allen, he's a two-headed monster, right?
1: Right.
0: Where he could throw the ball and run. Allen's ran the rock 6 times. For 53 yards.
1: Right.
0: I mean, my guy is just taking off, and it's almost like the Rams defenders are like, I don't know. I don't know if we can touch that guy or not. Let's just let him run right down the middle of the field and pick up some big-time yardage. It's just too easy right now for Buffalo and what they're doing.
1: Yeah, speaking of that, it was 3rd and 5. Oh, he just scrambled for about 12 yards, put his shoulder down to get an extra yard or two with the safety coming down. So, yeah, man, this is it's been an entertaining game. Like, if you don't have a dog in the fight, you're loving this game.
0: Yeah, you know, there's some primetime games that we'll look at and we see the opponents. Well, I don't know if this is going to be a good one. We circled this one a long time ago. That this had the chances to be a really good one. You said it best. Probably whoever has the ball last is going to win this game. Again, 27-27, 5:54 left to go. So really in this one, Emmett, now it's got to the point where, well, you don't want to score too fast because you don't want to allow the other team to have too much time, right? So now not only are you trying to score, but now you're trying to eat the clock at the same time. And sometimes you just got to go. And not worry about the clock. Just say, you know what? We just need to score, get ahead, and put the pressure on them to make a play. So this should be a fun finish with about 5 minutes left to go on this one.
1: Yeah, and with the Bills' ability to run the ball, they're actually in a good spot to do that.
0: Mm-hmm.
1: You know, they just, you know, got to stop picking up 15, 20 yards a run, you know, if they want to do that. But, yeah, they're controlling the tempo and the pace of the game right now at this moment.
0: There's no doubt. So we'll continue to update you on this one as it gets closer to going final. Again, knotted up at 27, under 5 minutes left to go in this game. It is game night here on ESPN Radio. 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
2: Rojas back in the pitch. Swing and a miss. Got him. And the Brewers will take a 2-0 lead out to Los Angeles. Milwaukee takes the first two in this NLCS. And they are 2 wins away from their second ever World Series appearance.
0: Uh-oh, looks like trouble if you're the Dodgers or a Dodger fan. That highlight coming in courtesy of ESPN Radio. The Dodgers are now finding themselves in a hole to the Milwaukee Brewers, who, oh, by the way, have been a fantastic team all year long. But after getting that victory, they're up now 2-0 in that NLCS.
1: Yeah, and who would have thunk it? The Brewers are a good team, and I know that people respect them. If you watch baseball,
0: they've been good all year long, Emmett, all year long, brother.
1: Yeah, but if you just casually, what, you're like, well, I thought the Dodgers were some juggernaut. They are.
0: No, that was just everybody complaining. They are a juggernaut, but everybody was just complaining by the way that they go and pick up their talent.
1: Right, right. But they're cream of the crop for sure. But don't sleep on the Brewers. They're pretty good too. It's another good team too. But, you know, we'll get to them a little bit later.
0: Yeah, we don't need to worry about nothing. Look, we're on the NLCS. Yeah, we ain't worried about nothing in the American League right now.
1: I got excited.
0: Yeah, I'm gonna need you to focus.
1: My bad. My bad.
0: All right. Unbelievable. let's hear from the Brewers DH, Kristen Yelich, on ESPN Radio about being up 2-0.
3: I mean, it's a completely different year, different season, different teams, you know. So, like we were saying the whole time coming into it, is like, what's happened in the past? Like, it doesn't matter for, you know, this year or this series going forward. So, we've just been trying to play our game and execute the best we can. And, you know, we overcame a lot today. We had some adversity, kind of hurt ourselves a little bit at times, but we were able to, you know, kind of fight through that and come out with a big win.
1: Yeah, they were. And again, that's courtesy of ESPN Radio right there. And as he said, each year is different. It's his own independent thing. Sometimes I believe each game is independent. You know, there could be a player that's had a tough season that maybe you were looking for a little bit more from. And then the playoffs get here and all of a sudden, like, where did this guy come from? You got to take it on a game by game basis. And right now, look, it ain't over, but if you're in Milwaukee and you're headed back home with a 2-0 lead, I think you're feeling great about that.
0: Well, you're headed to L.A.
1: Yeah, my bad. And my 2-0. Bad. Yeah.
0: But with that being said, you're absolutely right. They do feel good about themselves because, again, if you look up and down the box score, you watch the game, two hits, three hits, two hits, two hits, two hits. All these different individual players having multi-hit games. And then you look at the Dodgers side of thing, who, again, everyone claimed to be the Avengers. Mm. They only had, what, three hits on the day?
1: Yeah.
0: They only had three total hits on the day. So if you're the Dodgers and you're this big powerhouse and you're the Avengers and you're the, you know, the evil kingdom, right? They're doing too much. They're cheating. I mean, I've heard everything.
1: Mm-hmm.
0: They're trying to figure out how to get their bats going. How to, you know, generate some runs. Yeah, they scored four runs, but they're trying to figure out how to manufacture, how to move guys over, how to get base to base. They've got to put the ball in play more than they're doing it. Right now, put the ball in play, and you always say it as well. Put the ball in play and make the defense make a play.
1: Put the pressure on the defense.
0: Exactly.
1: But the Dodgers, they don't play small ball.
0: Well, they better figure it out because the Brewers are beating them up. They're slapping the ball around the yard early and often.
1: Right, right. So the Dodgers, can you change the way that you play when you're kind of built?
0: I mean, look, you got to figure out how to get on base. You don't necessarily have to be small ball, but if you're going to be home run or bust, you better not have a bunch of solo shots.
1: Oh, welcome to baseball. You know what I'm saying? 2026.
0: I know. Yep.
1: That's how a lot of teams play now, especially teams that have the budget to go out and get guys that can mash. You know, it's launch angle and it's home runs and it's war and OPS and all of that. Instead of, hey, get a base knock, get on it. Like, this is in the playoffs is where baseball, in my humble opinion, gets back to its roots.
0: Absolutely.
1: Because you've got to play the game properly, you know, in the playoffs. If you try to do this analytics stuff, you know, I ain't going to say it won't help, but you got to play the game. You got to sacrifice, you know, whether it's bunt. You got to get the ball in the air, put it in play. And teams that can do that are going to be the teams that win.
0: The Dodgers had three hits, and they only got two walks. It's not enough.
1: Yeah.
0: It's not enough. I don't care if they score four runs or not. You're not going to get a lot of runs generated if you only get three hits and you only walk twice throughout the course of the game, right? They had nine strikeouts. Now, the Brewers, they had 10 strikeouts, but they also have multiple guys with a bunch of hits. Contreras had three hits himself.
1: Yeah.
0: You know what I mean? Like, he had three hits. The Dodgers had three hits as a team. He had three hits as one player.
1: Exactly. You're 12 versus 3.
0: Right.
1: I'll take the 12.
0: I'll take the 12 and I'll take my chances.
1: Right. I'll take the 12 without any home runs.
0: Right. Oh,
1: you know
0: facts.
1: What I'm saying?
0: Facts.
1: Because I know you can move some runners along. You get 12 hits. You put them together. I ain't ready to count the Dodgers out yet. But I will say I'm surprised, though, that they're headed back to L.A. down 0-2.
0: I figured they would split the series there in Milwaukee, least. You know, and then head back 1-1. But, look, I by no means am going to rule the Dodgers out. They are too good of a team. They have too many really good players. Their manager is a really good manager. Like, they'll make adjustments. Make no mistake about that. I would be shocked. I would be surprised. Record this. Write it down. Post a note. Do what you got to do. I would be shocked, in all caps, like I'm screaming at you, if the Dodgers found a way to get swept. I would be super shocked. I just don't see that happening.
1: Q, they would too.
4: They would too, brother.
0: This is true. I wouldn't be the only one shocked if that were to happen. There would be a clubhouse full of dudes, right? Coaches,
1: like, what
0: pitchers, batters, fielders,
1: front
0: fans,
1: end members.
0: Right.
1: Yeah,
0: exactly.
1: People that work in the cafeteria.
0: Man, everyone would be like, wait. We did
1: what happened?
0: Right. Yeah. You think Magic Johnson was confused based off what the Commanders did on yesterday? Magic Johnson would really be confused if the Dodgers were to come up and find a way to get swept by the Brew Crew. He's Emmett Golden. I'm Q Myers. It's game night here on ESPN Radio. Coming up next, there's another division going on. There's the NLCS and there's the ALCS. We'll update you on what happened in game number one. We'll do that, I guess, next on ESPN Radio.
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2: Everything has come up Guardians after they trailed 2-0. A swing and a pop up, and this should end the game. Shallow right. Hanau is under it. The second baseman makes the catch, and the ball game is over. And the Cleveland Guardians, who were down 2-0 after one, are winners 7-3 to start off this best of seven ALCS.
0: The Cleveland Guardians get it done in game number one, 7-3 right there. Final call courtesy of ESPN Radio. 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He is Emmett Golden. He knows a little something about Cleveland and those Guardians. I'm Q Myers. And Emmett, go ahead, man. You want to hit him with the Gardos all the
1: time? Yeah, let's get where the Gardos all the time at, fellas. Feels good.
0: I denied it good. All week long last week while you were gone. I denied it. Every time someone tried to say it, Mia O'Brien tried to sing it. I'd ring the bell on her. But that one guy hit us up on social media and said, hey, man, Emmett's got to get that Gardos all the time. But to be real about it, the Guardians played a heck of a game. And the last few innings really flexed their muscles on Tampa Bay and got some timely hits. And it's funny, this is what we were just talking about when it came to the Dodgers and Milwaukee. I said, you got to get some hits. You got to be able to manufacture some runs. And that's what the Guardians did. Clutch hitting in the last couple of innings of the game, and that really separated them from Tampa Bay.
1: Yeah, look, they started off the game. Tampa scores 2 runs, and Foster Griffin, who they traded, who the Guardians traded for midseason, hasn't really been great, you know, for the Guardians. So start off the game giving up 2 runs, and then it just felt like it was going to be one of those games that the Guardians can't score. But they put runs on the board each of the last 4 innings.
0: Yeah.
1: And before you know it, it wasn't even a close game anymore. You know, they went from losing 2-0 to being down 2-1 to tying it to up 2 to up 5, you know, to up 4 rather, and they end up winning it 7-3. So it was a gutsy performance, because I wasn't so sure that they were going to be able to take this first game because they went through such a tough matchup with the White Sox.
0: Yeah, I mean, getting those runs in the last 4 innings was impressive.
1: Yeah,
0: I can't even deny that. As much as I might want to just to mess with you,
1: right.
0: I just can't. Like, that would be that would just mean being closing my eyes to what I was seeing out there on the field. And I got to give them a lot of credit for that. Real quick, I do want to let everyone know the Buffalo's up 34-27 late in the fourth quarter, 35 seconds. And you mentioned it to start the show. Defense is optional. The Rams are cruising right down the field. Look like they're about to score as well to maybe tie this bad boy up. So.
1: Yeah, I mean, got down the field, no problem,
0: no problem
1: at all.
0: Yeah. No resistance whatsoever.
1: 31 seconds left, 3rd and 7. Again, Bills up 34-27. Guardians take a lead in the series, 1-0. And after the game, Buster Olney caught up with Chase DeLauder, Cleveland Guardians outfielder.
21: Chase DeLauder, you guys played late into Saturday night. On the other hand, the Rays were rested and they're waiting for you. How did you guys come back and win game one so well?
22: Yeah, I mean, it's treat it like it's a season, right? Like, we had a late game, had a travel day, and then we come in and get to play baseball again. And like I keep saying, I mean, if we play our brand and our own baseball and not try to do too much, just have fun, and we're going to put up some good fights. And that's what we did today.
21: In this game, single, double, home run for you and a walk. What do you feel like you're doing well?
0: Everything.
22: Just simplifying it. I mean, I've said it a lot, but just slowing the game down, simplifying the game. I mean, this isn't a game you want to play with a lot of adrenaline and a lot of anxiousness. So simplify it, get a good pitch to hit early, and try to hit it forward.
21: Big at bat in this game. Nathaniel Lowe at the plate. You're at second base. Gets an 0-2 count. What did you see?
22: Man, I mean, he's a fighter. I feel like against any of those lefties like that, the tough lefties, it's kind of cliche, but it's being willing to die and keeping the head in there, and that's exactly what he did. I mean, he was getting fastballs up, but he was getting stuff out over and stayed in there and took a really nice swing there down 0-2.
21: How would you describe Jose Ramirez the last 4 games?
22: The GOAT, man. He's a Hall of Famer, like, and you can just see it. I mean, he hasn't, whether he's feeling good or, you know, dealing with some nagging stuff, man, he comes in, he outworks everybody, and you can see it when it matters, man. He does special things.
0: Chase DeLauder right there with Buster Olney, and Chase, it's so funny. You know, you hear Buster say, you know, a home run. What do you say? A home run, a single, and a double. Mm-hmm. What are you doing well? And I said, everything.
3: Right, right. Everything. And he walked, too. He right. got worked a walk, too.
0: Yeah, exactly. He was 3-for-4 on the day, 3 runs scored, a home run hit, an RBI, and a walk, as you mentioned. Yeah, he's doing everything right. And that's why, that's part of the reason why the Guardians picked up the 7-3 victory over the Tampa Bay Rays. We got to go back to L.A. to SoFi Stadium with a quick update.
5: NFL update.
0: All right, Emmett, you called it. All I've been doing is co-signing it. Defense is optional in this one, and it looks like we're going to have a little bit of extra football being played, even though there's still 5 seconds left to go. The Bills, the Rams, knotted up at 34. It didn't take any time for Matt Stafford and the Rams to get down the field. Really clutch throw from Stafford on 3rd and 7 to Williams, and he picks up the first down. 1st and goal. I thought they were going to spike it. Instead, they run the ball.
3: Mm-hmm.
0: Talk about putting your stones on the table. That was a big stones moment, because I mean, what we saw from some of the coaching decisions this weekend, if that backfires and they don't score, and all of a sudden the time runs out, Kelly Stafford and everybody's yelling, "What in the world are y'all doing?"
1: Instead, that's what I was yelling until it worked.
0: I know. We all were. I was like, wait, Spike, no, no. What are they doing?
1: Because they have a timeout.
0: I know.
1: That was the other thing that surprised me. They have a timeout. They complete a pass, run to the line of scrimmage, and they actually ran the play. Insane. They got the touchdown.
0: Yeah, they did. And the Bills, what I'm seeing at the end of this game, and I just saw the replay where a middle linebacker, Terrell Bernard, not yelling, but you can see the frustration in his face with his other defensive teammates for the Buffalo Bills. Their defense has been a question all year long.
1: Yeah.
0: And the way that the Rams, I mean, they got down that field like a hot knife through butter, man.
1: Mm-hmm.
0: It was like, what, five passes maybe at the most?
1: Yeah, 8 plays, 63 yards, 1:43.
0: It looked like they were getting 15, 18 yards a pop.
1: Yeah.
0: It was incredible. Really
1: one
0: incredible
1: incompletion during that drive, too.
0: Yeah, and that was right down by the goal line.
1: Mm-hmm.
0: I mean, so they had gone the whole length of the field just to get down there. Then they throw one incompletion. Oh, no worries. It's all right. Good. So that's wild. But now it's the end of regulation, so we will have overtime. We'll see if the Rams and the Bills, they understand the overtime rules, not like the Commanders and the Giants. That's another conversation that we'll have later on in this fine program that we call Game Night. But you want to talk about a great way to close out Week 5. Two great quarterbacks, two great teams, very entertaining, knotted up at 34.
1: What a great night. You know, you have NLCS 2, a really good game there. The first game of the ALCS was really good.
0: I mean, the ALCS game was all right.
1: You're being a hater, man.
0: I am. Ring the bell on me, man.
1: Yeah, ring the bell on him. Thank you.
0: I'm ringing on myself. I admitted it. Oh, now see, that's too much. Now see, you're doing too much. Unbelievable. I don't mind ringing the bell on myself. Every once in a while, you know, sometimes a hater got to be a hater, man.
1: Right. You know? Yeah, I know. Yeah. That's it. If every day is a sunny day, what's a sunny
0: day?
1: That's
0: the dumbest saying ever. It's the dumbest saying ever. It's the worst saying ever. If every day is a sunny day, it's a sunny day, and that's fantastic.
1: I don't
0: appreciate the sun more when it comes out because I've had some cloudy days.
1: Bro,
0: no, if it was comfortable and sunny every day, I'd be fine.
1: Bro, if you live in Alaska where it's dark for 6 months, when that sun come up,
0: I don't live in Alaska, though. That's what I'm saying. I don't live in Alaska, so I don't care. It's not, hey, look, that was their choice. These are life choices. You choose to live in Cleveland, where a lot of times it's cold. Sometimes it's warm. I live in Vegas, where it's blazing hot all the time. And then sometimes it's cold. And sometimes it's comfortable. But that's a choice.
1: Right. But don't you appreciate the comfortable times?
0: No. I appreciate the sun all the time. I don't care. I don't care if it's 115 every day. I'll take the heat. I don't care. I'd rather it be hot every day than cold. That's for sure. So give me a sunny day every day, and I'll take my chances.
1: Okay. All right. Yeah, that's what you're saying. I bet you if you spent a winter in Cleveland, you go back to Vegas like this.
0: I'm not
1: going to
0: spend
1: glorious.
0: A winter in Cleveland. I don't even want to spend a weekend in Cleveland.
1: What's wrong with Cleveland?
0: Because it's cold, and it's the Eastern time zone. You know how to do the Eastern time zone well.
1: It's 67 degrees right now, but I know how you can't adjust.
0: I'm not a very good adjuster. You know this.
1: I do.
0: Right?
1: I do.
0: I want to come and hang out with you and the wife all the time, but guess what? Right. No! It's not your fault. It's nothing right. against you. I'm just not built like that. That's all. I know how I'm built. Absolutely. Coming up next, we break down a busy week in the NFL and maybe give you a final on this game. It's Game Night on ESPN Radio on the all-new ESPN app.
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1: Well, they used to call these a shootout. Right now, Buffalo Bills and the L.A. Rams tied at 34 apiece. They're in overtime. The Bills driving, going all the way down, and James Cook just fumbled in overtime. So now the Rams have the ball, 7:54 left in overtime. We'll keep you updated on that. Earlier today in Major League Baseball, the Milwaukee Brewers, they defeated the Los Angeles Dodgers 7-4 in Game 2 to take a 2-0 series lead in the NLCS. The Brewers recorded 12 hits, including 10 singles, and scored 4 runs over the final 4 innings.

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0: down, then boom, next play, fumble. Rams got the ball, and they're trying to drive and go potentially win the game 34-34. 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He's Emmett Golden. I'm Q Myers. Joining us now is our resident head football coach. That's Coach Herm Edwards, ESPN NFL analyst. And Coach, thanks so much for your time. How entertaining is this game between these elite quarterbacks and these top teams in the National Football League?
1: Well, obviously very entertaining if you're a fan, and obviously if you're an offensive fan, you're excited about what you've watched tonight. If you're a defensive person, it's hard to watch, to be quite honest. But it's, you know, a game with, you look at it, it was 68 points have been scored right now. It looks like the Rams are going to move down the field and either kick a field goal or score a touchdown to win this thing. It's too bad because James Cook, obviously, the two fumbles tonight, the big fumbles, and the Buffalo Bills 13 fouls. You know, but with that being said, it's 34-34 because they got Superman that plays quarterback for them. So it's been an entertaining game. There's no doubt about that.
0: Well, Coach, with that being said, I know you're a defensive guy, so it's hard to watch with 68 points being scored. But is this not the Bills' Achilles heel all season? Has been their defense?
1: Yes, there's no doubt about that, and they feel like they got to get to 30 to be in some games. But, you know, the Rams, all of a sudden, they've been a little shaky on defense as well, mm-hmm. To be quite honest. So all of a sudden, you know, it's a game that you got two outstanding quarterbacks, two of the better quarterbacks in the National Football League playing in this game. So you expect it. I didn't expect it's going to be, you know, 14-10. You knew it's going to get I figured the first to 30 was going to win. That's what I said this morning. And I was almost right. It's at 34 right now, tied. It's in overtime, so it's kind of interesting.
2: I mean, Coach, just overall, what's up with defense in the league? It doesn't seem like really, you know, most teams are kind of hanging their hat on defense right now.
1: Well, and it's very difficult because of the skill of the quarterbacks now and the receivers. I mean, it's just a different game. You know, it's just a different football game. It just really is. These quarterbacks are so good, and the receivers are so good. And, you know, it's just hard. It's just hard unless you can hit the quarterback and get him off the spot. It's very difficult. Josh Allen's a guy that, you know, you get him off the spot, that's even worse. You want to keep him in the pocket because if he starts running around, and that becomes very difficult. But two outstanding football teams offensively, and both of them, you know, this is the problem. I mean, you know, they got to score a lot of points to win. And, you know, I don't know if that's going to hold up when these teams get in the playoffs. Like if you look at one of the best teams in football now, two of the best teams in football are the Minnesota Vikings and the 49ers. And when you look at them, they can score points, but what they do as well, they don't allow a lot of points. The 49ers can score 30 points. They're only allowing 16 on defense. And the Minnesota Vikings, they have the same record, 5-0. They're even better. They're only allowing 13 points on defense. So there is some defense being played.
0: There is, for sure. And, Coach, going back to the 49ers, what is it about that team and that makeup where it doesn't really matter who's in or who's out, I should say. The guys that are in, they know their role and they play it at a high level. It's just like when they say next guy up with the 49ers, they actually mean the next guy up.
1: They do, but I tell you what, the acquisition of Evans, oh, boy. You think that didn't change that whole offense? Have you seen him play lately?
0: Yeah.
1: He's unbelievable. I mean, he is. You know, there's a reason he went to San Francisco. There's a reason. He's a great, great player for Tampa, but he just felt, you know, Tampa was in a situation, okay, I've been here my whole career, but I want a shot to maybe go to a team that, you know, that has a chance to go to the Super Bowl. And he picked the right team, and look, and he's helping.

0: football team. Every time I turn around, he's making big-time catches. And I said this when they got him. I said, you know what? And I'm not saying he's this guy because he's a Hall of Famer. Reminds me a lot of Jerry Rice with his length, with his ability to catch the contested ball. And here's what he has, just like Jerry did. San Francisco, they make their living on throwing a lot of inside routes, breaking routes. And you got to be a tough guy to go in there and catch it. He can do that. He does it with no problem at all.
1: He's Coach Herm Edwards, ESPN NFL analyst. I'm Emmett Golden alongside Q Myers. It's game night on ESPN Radio. So, Coach, we've seen it done two ways, and it hasn't worked either time. About a week or so ago, we saw a team kick the ball into the end zone, and then next thing you know, the Ravens figure out with 7 seconds left to get a game-winning field goal. Then we see the Eagles kick the ball to the Jags. They get a huge return. They end the game. What's the right way to do it?
0: No matter what way you do it, if you stop them and win, it's the right way. If you don't, then everybody second guess you, right? And the funny thing about the Eagles deal, I'm sitting there all day and I'm watching this and I'm going, okay. And everybody's saying, well, you should have kicked it in the end zone. And so the question I have is this. All right. So you don't kick it in the end zone. You don't get a do-over at that point. The ball's in play. And what do you do when you kick the ball off? When you kick it, the team that kicks it, you're supposed to tackle a guy with the ball.
2: Yep.
1: Yeah.
0: Just tackle a guy.
1: Yep. Play some defense.
0: Your job. you know how every game starts off in the NFL, in high school, in college, in peewee football? They kick it off. Mm-hmm. And you got to tackle the guy when they kick the ball, too. You just go tackle a guy. And so this is a game. It's tied up. They don't kick it in the end zone. Go tackle the guy. Don't let him run 60 yards and then go, oh, now we're going to tackle him. It's too late. You got to tackle the dead gum guy. I don't know. It's the craziest thing I've ever seen. It's just, and people are arguing about that all day. I said, guys, they had 20 kicks this year. They kicked it off 20 times, the Philadelphia Eagles. It's not like they hadn't practiced it. This is what they do. Kick it, right. Just tackle a guy.
2: Well, that was one situation, Coach. And then the other situational football, the Commanders and the overtime and not clocking it and not stopping the clock. And I heard you earlier talking about when you were on the sideline, you pointed to your watch. Clock, clock, clock, clock. What went wrong? Why did that situational football not happen for the Commanders?
0: There was a lack of communication between the sideline and to the field. To the quarterback and to the rest of the unit. There was just a lack of communication. And in that situation, look, that situation of football, everybody practices it. Mm-hmm. I don't know what happened, but I do know this. When you're in that situation, for me with the head coach, as you're going down, you know, and the quarterback is always looking. He looks to the sideline. And, you know, at that point, I'm hollering and I'm running up and down going, hey, I'm pointing to my watch. And that tells everybody you got to clock it. Just stop the clock. Just do that, and that didn't occur. It's just it's mind-boggling sometimes when you watch these games.
2: Yeah, it really was. It just blew my mind as I'm watching the time tick off the clock, and I'm sure it was blowing your mind as well for a guy that's been there, done that, and been in that situation. Well, Coach, we'll close out with this. It's been fantastic, as always. The Green Bay Packers, they had their way with Chicago, 31-7. I don't even know if it was that close. Is Green Bay starting to find something? It's week five is getting wrapped up. Are they starting to round into form, or was it just a bad day at the office for the Bears?
0: Well, they ran the ball on the Bears. They stopped the Bears from running, and that's how the Bears have been winning games because, you know, they're playing with their second, third-string quarterback at times. And Green Bay, obviously, now they've won two in a row. They're chasing the Minnesota Vikings that are who are 5-0. Who would have thought that, right? Kyler Murray's kind of gone up there and got that team going. But, look, and I said this week, you know, this is when it starts for me. The teams will start separating now. You'll see some separation. The next 3 weeks, we'll have this conversation like we do every, obviously, Monday night. And we'll be talking about this 3 weeks from now. And we'll go, oh, okay, these are the teams. And I guess the Rams missed the field goal.
3: Wow.
0: 34-34.
3: Wow.
0: You can't make this stuff up, man. I mean, I'm going to tell you something. The NFL, they got this thing figured out, man.
2: Yeah, they do.
0: Not all the people that place bets and all this crazy stuff, but, you know, and then play fantasy football on it. You literally don't know who's going to win anymore.
2: No.
0: It's just crazy.
1: Yeah, it got blocked.
0: Yeah.
1: Wow. Yeah.
0: It got blocked.
1: Wow.
0: It's unbelievable, right? This is crazy stuff.
1: Just
0: you just can't make it up. It's compelling, man. It's football. And I've been involved in this a long time, guys. Every time I see something, I go, "Are you kidding me right now? Really?" Oh boy!
2: Wow.
0: Yeah. Look, even the Buffalo Bills don't believe it. We blocked it. We're still in the game. We get the ball back. We can win the game now. All you got to do is go down the field goal range and kick a field goal. They can win the game.
2: I don't know if anyone wants to kick a field goal or at least attempt a field goal.
1: The first thing they did, though, is hand the ball to James Cook, which, I know, big respect to them, you know, for doing that, Coach.
0: He's been running. He's been really running good. But let me tell you something. Superman has the ball now. He needs to end the game.
1: I heard that.
0: Superman right? has the ball. He needs to end the game. How good is that guy?
2: Oh,
0: is he
2: fantastic.
0: Fun to watch or what?
2: Yeah,
0: he's unbelievable, man. This is crazy.
2: He is. This is incredible. It really is. And football, the NFL, the best reality show. We don't need reality TV, Coach. We've got the NFL. It's the best reality TV that you're going to get.
0: And just remember this, man, as we close this. When you kick the ball off on a kickoff, you got to go tackle a guy. It's real simple. It's that simple. Just go tackle a guy.
2: That's the lesson that we learned right there.
0: Nobody can tackle him. I'm just talking about Josh Allen. Superman's running down. He didn't got across the 40.
1: Yep.
0: Every play I would do, next 3 plays by the Buffalo Bills, it's quarterback draw every time.
1: So I heard that.
0: Ball 17, let him get in the field goal range and just win the game.
2: I heard that. Well, there you go. What's going down? Looks like Buffalo has an opportunity to get it done. Coach, great stuff as always. Thanks so much. You always help us out and educate us a little something. We appreciate you.
0: Thank you both. Appreciate
2: Thank you. Coach Herm Edwards right there, ESPN NFL analyst. That actually happened
1: in real time. I was going to say, is Coach coaching? Because guess what they just did? Bootleg Josh Allen. Right?
2: Why wouldn't they, right? Why wouldn't they? I mean, he's not wrong. It doesn't make any sense. Like, why would you not? Go with your best weapon that you have, which is the guy who's just been crushing it all night long. I mean, again, I think Coach said it best. Emmett, you can't make this stuff up.
1: No, you can't. I mean, everything we just went through with Coach, what happened with the Commanders and the Giants, what happened out in London, you know, and what happened right here, this game's been over twice.
2: Yep.
1: It looked like the Bills were easily going to score on their opening drive, then Cook fumbles. Then... I mean, that was a chip shot for the most part. I mean, it was a 48-yard. But nowadays, that's nothing nowadays. Right. But they block it. You know, they get a hand on it. It falls short. And here we are with the Bills in Rams territory with an opportunity to win this thing. All they got to do is score. Field goal, touch, it doesn't matter. If they score, they win.
2: 2:34 left to go in overtime. He's Emmett Golden. I'm Q Myers. It's game night here on ESPN Radio. Coming up next, what's going on in L.A.? We break it on down. It's game night on ESPN Radio, the ESPN app, and SiriusXM Channel 80.
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2: Well, just like that, excuse me, just the way we all drew it up, Emmett, it's over. 37-34, the Bills walk it off with a 45-yard field goal after a bunch of back and forth that I don't know how to even describe it, Emmett. It was a lot of chaos. I think chaos is the best way to put it, but Week 5 is officially in the books. The Bills get the W on Monday Night Football, 37-34. 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I don't even know how to describe it, Emmett.
17: Oh, I can. Defense is optional. They literally did. You know when they play defense in overtime?
2: Well, you know what? The defensive plays. Yeah, the defensive plays made it happen.
17: And listen, I always stand on defense wins championships. I know that offense sells the tickets, right? And it'll get you the dates and all of that. But you want to win, you need to play some defense. And they didn't all game long, right until overtime. Two gigantic plays. And you could look at, like, James Cook just knew the game was over, and he was going to feel like he lost it.
2: Yeah.
17: You know, like he lost because he had the ball. They were down in Rams territory in overtime, driving, easily driving, and he fumbled. You know, that was about to erase the 25 carries for 111 yards and two touchdowns. Oh, he had a night. But, you know, in that moment, he fumbled, and then he got a second chance, and the Bills didn't blow the second chance.
2: This is how good this game was. I just got a text message. And, you know, when it's all in caps.
17: Yeah.
2: That means you're supposed to be screaming at someone.
17: Right.
2: This text said, game of the blanking year tonight, OMG.
17: As advertised is what I was thinking about. Like, it really, like, you know, we see some games where you go, I don't know if this is going to be any good, and it ends up being good.
2: Right.
17: I expected this to be a good game.
2: Yeah.
17: And it delivered.
2: No, it really did. And obviously, these are two of the better offenses in the league. The Rams did a lot in the offseason to improve their defense. It didn't really show tonight as the Bills put up 37. But the Bills, all year, they've been struggling with their defense. And again, it was their Achilles heel. If something's going to slow this Bills team down, it's going to be the struggles that they have defensively. But on tonight, they got it done. They picked up a victory, and now they get another W under the belt after picking this one up on Monday night. Tyler Bass with the 45-yard field goal to win it.
17: Yeah, man. How about this? 54 pass attempts for the Rams. I guess they felt like they couldn't rush it tonight, even though they scored two touchdowns on the ground. As a team, they rushed for 77 yards, but they threw it 54 times. Yeah. Stafford was 40 of 54 for 383 and three touchdowns. He had a hell of a game, too. That's for sure.
2: But see, that's the problem when you're not balanced. There was, there's no balance there whatsoever. You threw the ball 54 times, and you ran it 23 times, but you only ran it for 77 yards. Josh Allen himself went for a buck 21.
17: Yeah, on 10 carries.
2: Exactly. So the quarterback, as Coach Herm Edwards, who joined us in the last segment, said, you know, Captain America threw the ball for 210 yards, only on 12 completions. So right. It's not like he was a slouch. He didn't have a bad day. He was 12 for 19. 210 yards, a touchdown and a pick, but he also ran the rock 10 times for another 121 yards. So he was balanced in himself, let right. alone the Bills offense. And they are a well-oiled machine when it comes to the offensive side of things.
17: No doubt. And the interception was at the end of the first half. I don't even know what he was thinking, to be honest with you. But
2: he does that, though, doesn't he? He does that like once a game. You'll see him trust his arm a little too much. And sometimes it'll cost him, like it did tonight, an interception. Other times, teams just won't be able to come up with the play. But every once in a while, he'll give you an opportunity.
17: Even then, they got lucky because there was like 20 seconds left in the game. Yep. You know, so it ended up not mattering.
2: Mm-hmm.
17: But outside of that, it's tough to say he did anything wrong, you know, after that, because he was the puppet master. And again, they only threw it 19 times, but, they got busy on the ground as a team, rushing for 234 yards.
2: Yeah, they did a heck of a job. And so, that was a great game. It was very entertaining. Like Coach Edwards said, if, you know, you're a big fan of defense, this was not the game for you. For me, closing out week five, it was very entertaining. And the guy who engineered the victory for the Buffalo Bills, Josh Allen, he caught up with Laura Rutledge following the game.
11: Josh, you just said, wow. How would you describe the way this one unfolded? You see the blocked field goal. You know you have another chance. What did you think?
18: Yeah, guys kept chipping away. Defense kept going out there making plays. Special teams was big tonight. Don't think we threw it very well, especially in the first half, but our team kept fighting. I mean, to the last second, found a way to win. It's the first OT that I've got, so it feels good being on the side.
11: Yeah, there have been plenty of times where you've had to sit on the bench and it didn't go your way in overtime. You mentioned not throwing it well, but you ran it incredibly well. Over 100 yards rushing by you. What worked with your legs tonight?
18: I mean, they got a really good defense, everything. And there was some opportunity there in the quarterback scramble game, just trying to extend some plays. Our guys did a good job, especially Ty, getting open when I was scrambling. Got a lot of things to clean up. We'll take being 1-0 on this two-game West Coast trip, so we're going to enjoy this one.
11: You had a moment with Matthew Stafford when you went out before overtime, almost a smile with you guys, a little hug before you went back out. When you win a game like this, you know how good the opponent is on the other side. Some have even said this could be a Super Bowl preview. How much can it fuel you going forward?
18: I mean, I've got an unbelievable amount of respect for Matthew. The way he plays the game, the way he's always played it, he's as tough as they come. I think he's, you know, if he's not the greatest thrower of the football of all time, I don't know who is. He spins it. He's a competitor. He's a guy that every quarterback should strive to be like.
11: Congrats on your first overtime win.
18: Thank you. Go Bills.
17: That is Josh Allen, Bills quarterback, after the 37-34 victory in overtime against the Rams. And it's funny because I always think about how close we are to different narratives. Mm-hmm. And if they would have lost tonight, they'd be in the Bills. Then they slide into second place, you know, after last week losing to the Patriots. And everybody's like, oh, okay, well, it was a fluke to start the season, mm-hmm. right? And now it's really the Patriots. No, the Patriots are going to be fine. But the Buffalo Bills, I put them right up there right now with the Jacksonville Jaguars and the Chiefs as the three best teams in the AFC.
2: Yeah, no, they definitely are. And, you know, this has been one of those narratives, as you heard Josh Allen tell Laura Rutledge, it's the first time he's won that overtime game. been many times, as she alluded to. You know, he's been sitting on the sideline watching the ball go through the uprights and watching his team lose in overtime. They come out on the right side of things for Josh Allen and Buffalo as they get the 37-34 victory, closing out week five. Coming up next, Emmett's Gardos. They stood their ground. It's Game Night on ESPN Radio, the ESPN app, Sirius XM, Channel 80.
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17: I mean, where do I begin? I guess we'll do Monday Night Football. So much going on in sports tonight. We just witnessed the Buffalo Bills beat the Los Angeles Rams 37-34 on a walk-off field goal in overtime. To say this game was crazy would be understating it greatly. Little defense played, but the quarterbacks in their bag. Josh Allen tonight, 12 of 19 for 210 yards, passing with a touchdown and an interception. That wasn't it. Allen had 10 carries for 121 yards and a touchdown. Matthew Stafford, no slack of himself as he went 40 of 54 for 383 yards and three touchdowns. The Bills improved to 4-1. The Rams fall 5-2 and 3. We have some championship series going on in Major League Baseball. In the National League, we saw the Brewers beat the Dodgers 7-4, taking both games at home. They now head to Los Angeles with a 2-0 lead in the NLCS. ALCS, the Guardians beat the Rays 7-3, fell behind 2-0 after the first inning, and then the Guardians score in the last four innings. In each of the last four innings, I should say, to get the 7-3 victory. Coming up, more on the Guardians and Rays game on Game Night with Q Myers and myself, Emmett Golden.
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2: 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NLCS went on earlier, game number two. The Brewers beat the Dodgers 7-4. They have a 2-0 series lead, and then the ALCS game number one, the Guardians got the 7-3 victory over the Tampa Bay Rays. Join us now to talk about that ALCS. It's Mike Cousins, ESPN Radio play-by-play announcer, who's on call for Cleveland and Tampa Bay. And, Mike, thanks so much for your time. I appreciate you. My tag team partner, Emmett Golden, mentioned it in his sports update that the Guardians scored in the 6th, the 7th, the 8th, and the 9th inning to go ahead and seal the deal on that victory. What was it about Cleveland that when it was money time, the clutch time, they were able to come through?
4: Maybe they like playing without much rest, because they had to go 5 games against Chicago. They had to win 3 elimination games in a row in the division series, and they only flew down yesterday. They had a noon flight down here, and they had not played well against Tampa Bay this year. They scored 7 runs in this game after scoring 8 runs in 6 complete games in the regular season against the Rays. And when it came down to it, Tampa Bay just couldn't put them away through the first 5 innings. Yeah, it looked good with Drew Rasmussen on the mound after he almost no-hit the Yankees in the first round, but a leadoff homer from Chase DeLauder in the 6th. Patrick Bailey tied it with a leadoff homer in the 7th, and the bullpen just couldn't put him away. One of the things that I asked Kevin Cash, the Rays manager, about before the game was, are you worried at all about having to pitch some guys who have had a long layoff? The Rays, this is their 3rd game in 15 days, and they put a couple guys in there, Tyler Wells and Cole Sulcer, who hadn't pitched since early to or mid to late September. And you wonder if that layoff made a difference. You know, there's no way to be sure, but it certainly made a difference to the Guardians with how well that they played. And all time, the Guardians had won once in 30 tries on the road in the playoffs when trailing by multiple runs in the 6th inning or later. So this is only the 2nd time in their history that they've done that. So with all respect to the Guardians, this was a pretty surprising win.
17: So, Mike, I'm in Cleveland, and Griffin, you know, when he gives up the first 2 runs in the first inning, everybody in Cleveland, what a terrible decision. Oh, my God, why did they pitch him? Settled down and got you through 4. What did you think of his performance tonight?
4: I thought he really rebounded well. The first inning was really rough. He faced 8 batters, left the bases loaded, threw 28 pitches, and then he locked in. He got the next 6 batters in a row in order. He faced 4 batters in the 4th inning and then left in the 5th, and they turned it over to the bullpen, and it was off from there. So I thought it was a really nice recovery in what was the biggest game of his life to this point for a guy who was pitching in Japan for the last 3 years, and they only picked him up from the trade at the trade deadline from Washington. You look at the guys they went to behind him in the bullpen before they took the lead. Those were not high-leverage guys. So they're playing the game the way they had to play it, was you can't pitch your best guys when you don't have the lead. It wouldn't make a lot of sense. But you got to give a lot of credit to the guys who are not the stars of the Cleveland bullpen to be able to keep them in this game.
2: DeLauder had a heck of a night, 3 for 4, home run, RBI, he even had a walk, but just seemed like everything was perfect. I think Buster only asked him what was going right, and I said everything. I mean, it just seemed like he was on his A game. What did you see from DeLauder tonight?
4: being aggressive and coming up there and finding the pitch that you wanted to hit and going to the opposite field. I think that was really impressive. He had three hits tonight, a single in the first, a solo homer in the sixth. Those were both to the opposite field, to left field from the left-handed batter's box, and then a double in the eighth inning, and he comes in to score on the Nathaniel Lowe two-run single. It's a guy who is ready for the moment, and the Guardians clearly felt that way because they brought him up to make his major league debut in the wild card series last year. So this is really his first full season, his first real postseason of being established as a hitter, and he was ready for it. He had 16 home runs this year. That was second on the team, and so just being ready to having studied the guys you're going to face and being ready to hit what kind of stuff they're going to bring to you.
17: Mike Cousins is our guest. He was on the call for Guardians Tampa Bay. I'm Emmett Golden alongside Q Myers. It's game night on ESPN Radio. Mike, Ramirez missed a lot of time this year, and when he came back, really never looked like himself. Well, after dropping the first two games against the White Sox, he's looked like the future Hall of Famer in Jose Ramirez. What does he add to this Guardians team that they just don't have when he's not playing well?
4: Well, I think one is his unrivaled ability, his power, his ability to hit for contact, his speed. He was on the base paths and on the move multiple times tonight. But it's also a guy that, like, you can't quantify the spirit that he brings to this club. A guy who for a decade and a half has chosen over and over again to stay in Cleveland, to take less money. He's probably saved them $150 million in terms of what he could have gotten on the open market by sticking around with the Indians and the Guardians and taking less money, because he said this postgame, I was just looking at his quotes, he said, "They believed in me when nobody else didn't." And there's something to be said for that. It's not as though he didn't accumulate generational wealth with the contracts that he's put together, but he's a guy who's out there every day. He's the hardest worker on the team. And you have somebody like that who sets the standard for everybody else, good things are going to follow.
2: Well, Mike, the good thing about baseball and what I love is that there's another game coming up tomorrow. And now that, you know, Tampa Bay is not having a big layoff, how do you expect them to bounce back in game number two?
4: Well, I think what we've got to look for is, now granted, their top three hitters are their best. Yandy Diaz, Jonathan Arondra, and Junior Caminero. Those are 1-2-3 in the lineup. And in the first round series against the Yankees, those three guys had half of their base hits. What we really haven't seen yet, though, is a signature moment from Yandy Diaz, who led the American League in hits, from Junior Caminero, who had 42 home runs, among the best home run hitters in baseball this year, where they really haven't been the stars of a game yet. So they're confident in what they're going to have tomorrow in terms of pitching, where they're going to have Freddie Peralta on the mound. He's been excellent since they traded for him, getting him from the Mets, throwing his changeup more. No team throws a changeup more in baseball than the Rays do. And hope that their stars come to play, because after they scored two runs in the second, it was hard to get anything else going. They got Cedric Mullins' home run in the eighth inning, but he's not a guy you rely on for power. He's one you rely on for defense. So I think they need their biggest hitters to be their best stars tomorrow night.
2: Mike, was there anything said about Junior Caminero, and is he okay after that collision that he had when he was fielding the ball?
4: I haven't heard anything yet, but there was no way that he was going to come out of the game.
2: Right.
4: So it was a collision with their left fielder Johnny DeLuca on a foul pop down the third base line. DeLuca's left shoulder went into the left chest of Junior Caminero. He was down for a while, didn't come out of the game. I think we'll have probably a more clear picture tomorrow once he wakes up and basically sees how sore or not sore that chest is.
17: And the Guardians' best-case scenario was getting one on the road. They got it. What do you expect from them tomorrow?
4: Man, they've just got to keep trying to ride this wave of what they've put together. I don't know where it's come from, because the high-scoring baseball is not necessarily guards ball. That's usually really solid pitching, good defense, good base running, and you win a game 3-1. So they scored three runs total in the first two American League Division Series games, and then they scored 27 in the next four. This is not typically the way that the Guardians win games. So I wouldn't expect a repeat of this, but I think this is the type of series where it's very hard to try and predict anything with the way that the Guardians are playing right now, because with their backs against the wall is seemingly when they're playing their best baseball of the season.
2: Yeah, Mike, that's what I was about to say. It just feels like when they're backed up against the wall, when they're counted out, is when they rise up. And it feels like that's almost a DNA trait of this Cleveland Guardians team. I mean, you look year to year, it seems like they always find a way to battle themselves back into something.
4: It's really remarkable. You got to give a lot of credit to Stephen Vogt, who, before we left his office today, Eduardo Perez, my partner on the broadcast, asked him about what's changed for you from year one to year two to year three. Well, he's already done a great job because he's twice been the AL Manager of the Year. But he said, I know this team better than anybody else. And so when he makes a move, it's because he believes in his gut that that's going to be the right decision. For instance, tonight, he used Cade Smith, their closer, in a non-save situation. That's the sixth game he's pitched in a row. That's wild to pitch your closer six games in a row. But understanding, okay, what's the situation? We go up and we'll take a 1-0 lead. Teams that go up 1-0 in best-of-seven postseason series win that series 64% of the time. So understanding the stakes here and saying, if we're going to win, we're going to do it with our best guy on the mound.
2: Well, Mike, you just put a big old smile on Emmett Golden's face when you said that winner of game one and how they go on to win the series. Now you got them all fired up. So we'll see game number two, obviously, how it all plays out. But the Guardians, I got to give them a lot of credit. And of course, Mike, you guys do a fantastic job on the call. Thanks so much for the time this evening. We definitely appreciate you.
4: You bet. Thank you. And Emmett, the Guardians were celebrating Saturday night on East 4th. I don't want to see you out there too late. Ooh, if they win when they go
17: okay.
4: Home.
17: I can't make any promises, Mike. You might see me out there. You know, it's Gardons all the time with me.
2: Oh, jeez.
17: That's right. There it is.
2: Unbelievable. Thanks, Mike.
17: Thanks, Mike. Great stuff, man.
4: You bet, guys. Thanks awesome. So much.
2: Appreciate you. Mike Cousins, ESPN Radio play-by-play announcer, on the call for the Guardians and Tampa Bay. Don't corrupt him now.
17: See,
2: don't put that in his head, man. I already gave you props, man. Now we ain't got to feed him no music, too.
17: No, now I'm thinking, I'm like, what do Mike know about East 4th? You know what I'm saying? Mike dropped a little East 4th reference on this.
2: Hey,
17: in Cleveland, if you know, you know.
2: Hey, man, Mike be knowing.
17: Yeah, evidently. Yeah.
2: I mean, I don't know why you a Delta man.
17: Evidently.
2: My man's last name is Cousins.
17: Well, there you go, because everybody a cousin. You know what I'm saying?
2: See,
17: That's my play cousin.
2: Exactly. See, that's all I'm trying to tell you. Even I know that, and I'm on the West Coast. He's Emmett Golden. I'm Q Myers. It's game night here on ESPN Radio. Coming up next, we head out to L.A. after a wild finish to Monday Night Football and Week 5. 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
20: Has already hit from 49 and from 23. He's perfect on the season. To beat the Rams with a walk-off 45-yard try. Snap, hold, kick on the way. It clears the line, and it is good. 37-34, Bills win. The kicking game betrays the 2026 Los Angeles Rams again.
2: And Tyler Bass remained perfect on the season for the Buffalo Bills, hitting the game winner. 45 yards. That final call is courtesy of 710 ESPN LA. It's game night here on ESPN Radio. The all-new ESPN app, SiriusXM, Channel 80, and TuneIn. 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And that's how it got wrapped up, Emmett. 37-34. The Rams have an opportunity to close it out with a field goal of their own. It gets blocked. The Buffalo Bills go down the other way on the legs of Josh Allen. They drill a 45-yarder. Game, set, match. The Rams drop to 2-3, and Buffalo improves to 4-1.
17: Greatest reality show in the world. Facts. Is sports, you know, especially the NFL. It's you can't write this. You cannot at all. You know, you kind of watched the beginning of the game, and you know, I said it was, you know, no defense played, and they were scoring, but in the fourth quarter,
2: yeah,
17: there were 35 points scored between both teams in the fourth quarter, and that was the exciting part. It was this, and it was going for two, and everything was, you know, back and forth. Then you get to overtime, and it looks like it's going to be an easy win for Buffalo. They're going right down. Boom, fumble. You're like, oh, well, that's it, because no problem for the Rams getting down. They line up for a field goal. Oh, it gets tipped. It gets blocked at the line. Then, long story short, the Bills end up making a field goal. It's been a wild night in sports. It's been a really good night if you're a sports fan.
2: You know, the thing about it is, and we'll hear from Sean McVay, the Rams head coach, in a hot minute. I felt like on that last drive, the Rams, as they got closer to field goal range, and look, they attempted a 48-yarder, and you said earlier, nowadays, a 48-yarder is not like it used to be.
17: No.
2: But I felt like they got conservative at the end. Mm-hmm. They had an opportunity to pick up some extra yards, and it just seemed like they were doing some, I don't know, I don't want to say some conservative, just not good play calling. Let's put it like that. It didn't look right. It looked like they could have easily picked up 10, 15 extra yards. Something didn't seem right about the last, like, two or three plays that they had. And then they ended up, you know, settling for the 48-yard field goal. Like, they even ran their field goal kicker out there before.
17: Yes.
2: And then
17: he ran, first down.
2: Yeah, that's what I'm saying.
17: First down. They were, like, playing games.
2: Yeah,
17: sure.
2: It just felt like they were doing too – you say it all the time, doing too much.
17: DTM.
2: Yep. Yeah, that's what it seemed like they were doing.
17: Yeah, it certainly did. It definitely did. And keep in mind, the Rams kicker missed a 50-yarder earlier in the game. And it felt like once they got inside of 50 that they were like, okay, we're good. Right. Let's try to get them to jump off sides, though. You saw a bunch of that.
2: Yeah.
17: Where they got to the line, hard count, then they just call a timeout. Then they run a play, but it really was like a conservative play. It was weird, but it would have won if you could have just stopped the kick from being blocked.
2: Yeah, for sure. For sure. It just, like I said, it just felt like what got them to that point, they went away from.
17: Yeah, and I would agree with that.
2: And they didn't have to do that. I'll tell you what, I don't know if I want to put it in the fate of the kicker anyway.
17: Right.
2: No,
17: right.
2: Disrespect. But if I have a chance to go ahead and just score, why not?
17: I wonder if seeing James Cook fumble had them shook, right? Because James Cook's a great player, one of the best running backs in the league.
2: Yeah, that was a punch out, though.
17: Sure. Sure, but things could happen, right?
2: Things happen.
17: You know what I'm saying?
2: Yeah,
17: and
2: sure.
17: I think that's where the Rams were like, yo, let's control the football because we want to end this thing. And I think that's why they were so conservative. What I found out in the NFL, damned if you do, damned if you don't. You know, you just have to make the play when it comes down to it.
2: Because it's always going to be the wrong call.
17: Yeah.
2: You end up on the wrong end.
17: Work is wrong.
2: It's the wrong call. We saw that all weekend long. No doubt about that. Well, what were the Rams thinking? Let's go back to L.A. and hear from their head coach. Here's Sean McVay.
0: All right, guys. You know, what a great effort by both teams. Really proud of our group. I thought offensively and defensively we battled. Thought some of the coverage units, we did some really good stuff. And in the kicking game, especially, you know, with our PAT field goal, not even close to good enough, it cost us the game tonight.
3: 35.
0: Yeah, I'm going to evaluate everything.
3: With the 3rd and 5 play, was there?
0: Yeah, I wish I would have had a better play call and gone for it, got it a lot tighter. I'm sick right now with myself, and I'm so proud of that group. You know, this is the tough part of sports, but I'm proud of that team. I'm proud of the way that we battled, and I'm sick that we came up short. And you know, I'll be regretting, you know, kicking that and not having a better call to be able to go for it on 3rd down and go to 4th or whatever it was. And that's on me.
21: Coach, how did you clean up all the penalties?
0: I got to go back and look at them. You know, we'll have to see if, you know, I got to see because I didn't. I'll have to go back and look at them.
22: Did you consider going for 2 after the touchdown at the end of regulation?
0: No.
22: You talked a lot this week about trying to clean up, especially the pre-snap stuff. Like, why do you think that was still an issue?
0: I'm not sure. I'm going to have to go back and look at it. You know, there was a couple things. It was there was a lot of. I'm not sure right now.
23: We'll get a couple more guys.
24: Sean, were you sick from the start on the coverage? Kick coverage at the start. I mean,
0: yeah, it wasn't good. You know, it wasn't a good way to be able to start, Sam, but I did think we got that fixed. I liked the way that the effort got cleaned up there. You know, there was a chance to make one at the point of attack, and we kind of missed it. But I love the way that, you know, I love the way that we continued the battle and continued to respond. And Matthew in the offense and our defensive guys, and there were some positives in terms of our coverage unit, Sam, but this one is this stings, and it's gonna hurt, but we can't afford to let it we can't let this team beat us twice, and we're gonna have to regroup and reset ourselves. And it's been a while since I've been this pissed after a game too.
24: Now, considering who you guys played and the circumstances,
0: none of it makes me feel good right now. I'm proud of the effort, but none of how I feel is positive, other than I'm proud of the resilience, the guts that our team displayed. But there's no, you know, I don't even know what you want to call it, but you know, congrats to the Bills, and I'm excited about how we freaking move forward.
17: That is Rams head coach Sean McVay meeting with the media after the 37-34 loss to the Buffalo Bills. That was entertaining. I don't even know right now. You know,
2: that was 2 minutes and 30 seconds of fantastic, angry, passionate coach about the loss, about some of the way that they played, some of the way that they executed, some of the way that he called plays. We just talked about it right before we even heard from him. We talked about it, felt conservative at the end. Clearly, he felt the same way when it's all said and done.
17: And now I feel like I might have to find a new kicker for my fantasy team because Mavis is my kicker. And he didn't seem really happy with him. He said, I was happy with everything except the way we kicked it tonight. Yeah. You know, which they missed 2 field goals. He made all of his extra points. But, man, the margin of victory in the NFL is razor thin, man.
2: So what it sounds like that you believe, and I don't want to put words in your mouth, but it sounds like you believe they may have some kickers in for tryouts tomorrow.
17: Yes. Yeah. It's a cold world. And listen, you know what? The kicker didn't lose you that game. Your defense did.
2: Yeah.
17: You know, you spent all, you went and got the best corner you could get. You went and got the best pass rusher you could get, brought a dude out of retirement, and you were supposed to have a good defense, top 5, top 10 defense. That defense was MIA. That's who lost the Rams the game. Don't hang that on the kicker.
2: No, it's not on the kicker, but I mean, that's what we're going to remember is that you know, he got the kick blocked. He missed earlier in the game. I'll tell you what, man, when they made Cook fumble and then Aaron Donald returned or picked it up, I don't know if he was touched ahead of time, but he got up and tried to return it and he got tackled immediately. How storybook would that have been if somehow Aaron Donald picks that things up and lumbers all the way to the end zone?
17: That would have been amazing.
2: Like, what kind of Hollywood story would that have been? Could you imagine that ending and that place going crazy with all those Rams fans? And I know Buffalo Bills fans travel really well, so I know there's plenty of Bills representation as well. But could you imagine what that would have been like if this guy comes out of retirement, all of a sudden picks up a ball off the carpet and takes it back to the house?
17: Would have been amazing. And this was a storybook movie ending right here.
2: Yes.
17: You know, it already was that. So it would have been something special. You know, one of my sayings is the best stories aren't written by authors, they live by people, especially when it comes to sports. Cause you couldn't even have wrote that.
2: No, not at all. And I mean, if you had told me at the beginning of this game all the different, you know, roller coaster effects that would have happened, I probably would have said that you're lying to me, but here we are, right? And it went down to the end of overtime. 155 is when the ball split the uprights, and Bass wins it for the Bills. And if you're the Rams, all you could think about is what you almost had. Your victory was right there, and ultimately, you lost the game to the Buffalo Bills. Coming up next, we continue with this wild finish. The Bills beating the Rams. It's next on Game Night on ESPN Radio and the all-new ESPN app.
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17: The Bills and the Rams got active on Monday Night Football. It took overtime where the Bills got the 37-34 victory over the Rams. Josh Allen threw his hat in the MVP race. He was 12 of 19 for 210 yards passing, a touchdown, and an interception. It didn't stop there for Josh Allen. 10 carries, 121 yards, and a touchdown as he led the Bills to the lead. Now, to the win. Now, on the Rams side of things, Matthew Stafford wasn't a slouch. 40 of 54, 383 yards passing, and three touchdowns. The story of the game in the fourth quarter, nobody played defense. 35 points between both teams, and ultimately it took a field goal in overtime to win it. On to the National League Championship Series, where the Milwaukee Brewers got a 7-4 victory over the Dodgers to take a 2-0 lead in the NLCS. They now travel back to L.A. for Game 3. And in the AL, the Guardians beat the Rays 7-3. Hunter Gaddis got the win. 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
2: 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We are presented by Progressive Insurance, and the Bills, they did their thing. I mean, obviously, both teams did their things offensively, but, man, the Bills, it just seemed like Josh Allen, Emmett, was a guy that was not to be messed with on this evening. He was able to get it done through the air. His words, not mine, wasn't the greatest passing night, but, man, he was able to get it done with his legs. 10 carries for 121 yards and a touchdown.
3: It was a complete game. Mm-hmm. And, you know, yeah, the passing offense didn't look anything like the Rams' passing offense. That's for sure.
2: Right.
3: But who cares?
2: Right.
3: Get it done.
2: I mean, he only threw the ball. He threw the ball 19 times. Matt Stafford had 40 completions.
3: Right.
2: So he didn't even throw it half the time that Matt Stafford completed the ball.
3: Exactly. Exactly. So they just did it differently. But mm-hmm. he still dominated the game. He really did. Honestly, both quarterbacks did, especially in the fourth quarter. It looked like they were, like me, playing Madden on easy. You know what I'm saying?
2: Unbelievable. Unbelievable. You know you ain't no good at no Madden, even if it's on easy.
3: I'm not good. That's why I play on easy.
2: You still ain't got no game.
3: I don't.
2: When it's on easy, you don't have no game. They play better than you.
3: Please. I got Taylen Green about to take the Browns to the Super Bowl in Madden on easy.
2: Oh, so, that means I know that you're not playing with nobody. Go on and ring the bell on, man. Go on and play the ring
3: the
2: bell.
3: I'm not playing with nobody. That's how I do it.
2: Ring the bell. You can't.
3: That's how I do it.
2: Let's not get in that same conversation, man. No, this was elite quarterback play.
3: It was, yeah.
2: Different styles. Stafford, I mean, incredible. 54 passing attempts, 383 yards, 3 touchdowns. Only got sacked one time. Like, think about that. You drop back 54 times, you only get sacked once.
3: Yeah.
2: That goes back to your defense was optional.
3: Optional, right? Optional. There were 2 sacks in the entire game.
2: Right.
3: Josh Allen got sacked once.
2: And only one interception.
3: Right. And that was kind of on a throwaway bomb in
2: like
3: the 20 seconds.
2: Punt.
3: Yeah, yeah. So it really, like I said, outside of overtime, when you see the defense punching the ball out, defense for the Rams punches the ball out for James Cook. That's defense. And you're like, whoa, okay, they're going to win the game off of that. Then, honestly, special teams. And we forget about special teams. Everybody always disrespects special teams. Special teams played a big part in Bills winning this game because they got the blocked field goal at a crucial moment where they had to have it.
2: Yeah, no doubt about it. So the Bills on the ground ran for 234 yards. James Cook, 111 yards. Ray Davis had 2. Josh Allen, he did the heavy lifting. 10 carries, 121, and a touchdown. That's an average of 12 yards per carry. Josh Allen was him. Let's hear from him back in L.A. Here is Josh Allen.
4: It's a really good team that we just played. Found a way to win. Took a few different things to happen, but that's how football goes sometimes. I'm proud of our guys for being resilient, not looking up at the scoreboard, and just keep fighting every play.
5: The way that game ended, though, with the missed field goal, I mean, you got to be standing there thinking it's probably not good at that point, right?
4: I mean, again, it's football. You can be down and out one play, the next play you're on top of the world, and again, that's just how it rolled for us today. A lot of things to clean up early on. Just didn't feel like I was in a rhythm, wasn't taking some of the underneath stuff. You know, fighting mechanically some stuff right now that I'm working on. But I felt like in that second half, I got into a rhythm. Guys made some plays. I mean, Khalil and that first catch in the overtime. It's awesome stuff. Got to be better in the pass game. We know that. We understand that. But we'll take a win no matter what.
6: At what point did you kind of decide your legs had to be the main thing?
4: I mean, that's just kind of how the way the game rolled. It's a really good secondary. It's a really good defense. Do want to shout out Graves for coming in at right tackle. I know Spencer went down. He stepped in, and, I mean, couldn't tell you he was out there, which is always a good sign. So our guys blocked well. We ran the ball well. Obviously, want to hold on to the football. 2 turnovers tonight. It's not good enough. So we got some stuff to clean up.
6: What happened on the final drive of the first half? It seemed like there was a communication issue where you guys lost some time on the clock there.
4: Yeah, just

0: just got to be better in our operation. It starts with me, so we'll look at the film and find a way to get better.
1: What did you say to James after the fumble?
0: Pat him on the chest. You don't got to say nothing to him. He's a competitor. He knows, you know, but got another opportunity. You know, that's the beautiful thing about football. You get another drive, you get another game. So that's all you can do. Just keep moving forward.
2: What's being said or done on the sideline during that Rams drive in overtime? Are you guys crossing your fingers? What are you doing?
0: Absolutely. You're crossing your fingers. You're hoping someone on defense or special teams to make a play. And that's what happened. Greg Rousseau made a play.
1: You know the projections with these two teams and the expectations. What's it like to come in here on the road on Monday night and get a win out of this?
0: Yeah, I mean, we have a West Coast, a two-game stint on the West Coast. You know, our goal is to go 1-0 each week. And we wanted to go 2-0 this West Coast trip, and you can't go 2-0 without getting the first one. So we did our the first part of our job. We got to have a really good week on a short week going against a, you know, really good team in the Raiders. Enjoy this one tonight, flush it, and get on to the next.
3: That is Josh Allen, Bills quarterback, after the 37-34 victory over the Rams. You know, he was dropping knowledge. He said you can't win two in a row without winning the first one. Sounds like a great saying from that guy. I might have to steal that one from him.
4: Well, why not, right? I mean, yeah. If every day is a sunny day, what's a sunny day?
3: That's all I'm saying. Sound like bars to me, you know what I'm saying? But, man, shout out in all seriousness. You know, Josh Allen, there are times when I think he is not maybe as criticized as some others, quarterbacks. Mm-hmm. With that being said, he's cool. All right. Yeah. You know what I'm saying? Like, you know what? There are other guys that maybe I think might deserve to be like, hey, why aren't you more critical of, let's say, a Justin Herbert? Right. Like, I feel like that's a little more deserved than Josh Allen. Is Josh perfect? No, but he's a great quarterback. He's a franchise quarterback, and if he continues to play this way, he'll be a two-time MVP.
4: Well, look, it's just so hard because there's so much that he could do. Obviously, he could beat you with his arm, but when you think that you got him, regardless how good your secondary is, all he does is break out with his legs. And then right. Just like Coach Edwards when he joined us earlier in the show, hey, look, if I'm them, I'm running Josh Allen the rest of the way. Right? He needs to go ahead and use his legs the rest of the way. Just get them down where they need to go, kick a field goal. And that's exactly what they did in real time, right? As mm-hmm. Coach was telling us that, because he can do that. And it's not like he's being reckless out there. He's just playing his game, and he plays it at such a high level. So he's such a, you know, they say a matchup nightmare.
3: Yeah.
4: That's an absolute definition of a matchup nightmare.
3: Yeah, and he just makes everybody better. You know, mm-hmm. like that offensive line, you're like, they only gave up one sack. Yeah, and he was running too, you know. Mm-hmm. So he's one of those guys where if there is pressure, he could turn that into 15 yards. If there was he did a bootleg and they showed Aaron Donald chasing him.
4: Right.
3: It was hilarious. Aaron didn't stand a chance.
4: Aaron's like, what? I came back for this?
3: Right. He was like, man, y'all told me Myles Garrett was going to be here. What happened to that? As Myles is still out, you know, recovering from knee surgery. But yeah, this is, if we want to talk about the Rams, Defense. They spent a lot of draft picks, a lot of assets to go out and get, you know, one of the top corners, to get a top pass rusher, bring a guy back. And I know there's been some injuries, but their defense got to be better than what it has been.
4: Yeah, no, I think it will be once, you know, Miles comes back and you're assuming that he's healthy. But
3: because he'll change everything.
4: He'll change a lot, but they do need to get more sound, that's for sure. Because, again, it's something that they went out to try to make their team complete, and it's not quite there. And I don't think anyone expected the Rams to start out 2-3 after there was conversations about maybe they'll go undefeated. Can anyone beat them? Yeah.
3: Yeah.
4: They clearly can.
3: Yeah, they're under 500. Right. You know what I'm saying? They've lost 3 out of 5 games. So it's not over with for them by any means.
4: Right.
3: And they are, I think they can, you know, be a Super Bowl contender still. But they're going to have to make up these losses on the back end of the schedule, which I think they can.
4: And the other thing about it is they've got to find a way, and maybe this is just a one-off, but they can't throw the ball 54 times a game.
3: Oh, God.
4: At least they've got to have more production from the running game. I mean, Kyren Williams ran the rock 16 times. For a team, they ran the ball 23 times, but you'd like to see more production than 77 yards. They only got 3.3 yards per carry. They did get a couple touchdowns off that, but it's just you'd like to see more production. You'd like to not have to have Matt Stafford drop back 54 times if need be.
3: And 54 dropbacks, that's 54 opportunities for a quarterback, albeit a great one. He is a little older, so you're putting him in harm's way when you make him drop back 50-something times. So, yeah, they got to get that figured out.
4: Yeah, absolutely. So, a really entertaining game. Buffalo gets the dub, 37-34. Josh Allen, again, 210 yards passing, a touchdown and a pick. But what really broke the back of the Rams was him and his running game. 10 carries, a buck 21, and another touchdown. He's Emmett Golden. I'm Q Myers. Coming up next, we'll hear from the quarterback of the Rams, the head coach of the Bills, and we'll put a wrap and a bow on this crazy Monday night in sports here on Game Night on ESPN Radio and the all-new ESPN app.
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0: We can't do this, can we?
1: Yeah, we can. Let's go. Cleveland rocks, baby.
0: We can't do it without some kind of context, then. I mean,
1: this is easy.
0: Tell them.
1: Yes, the Guardians beat the Tampa Bay Rays 7-3 in the first game of the ALCS. I am a proud resident of the great state of Ohio and the wonderful city of Cleveland. So that's why we came back with that, because we got to represent for everybody around the country.
0: You've got to represent for everyone around the country. I'm not mad at that. He's Emmett Golden. I'm Q Myers. It is game night here on ESPN Radio. The all-new ESPN app, SiriusXM, Channel 80, and TuneIn. 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
0: 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If you ever in your life say, I love riddles, well, I'll try to do a progressive read.
1: Hey, you know, I'm just saying. I like a good riddle from now on.
0: Unbelievable. My man had to add a little extra flavor into the recipe. I don't need any extra flavor on the recipe. My man's like, I love riddles.
1: Hey, it's a good night, man. We saw two really good baseball games, a great football game. It's fun being a sports fan, especially doing this job as well.
0: There's no doubt. So the Brewers, to catch you up real quick, the Brewers topped the Dodgers 7-4. They now have a 2-0 series lead. They're headed back to L.A. feeling good about themselves. And as you can tell by the way that Emmett's having such a great night, the Guardians topped the Rays 7-3, have a 1-0 series lead. And then in the National Football League, unbelievable. 37-34 overtime, 1:55 left in overtime when the field goal goes through the uprights and gives the Buffalo Bills the victory. And for the Rams, Matt Stafford, we've talked about it so many times, had a huge night throwing the rock. It wasn't enough, obviously, to get it done, but he was 40-54 for 383 yards and 3 touchdowns and only was sacked 1 time, did not turn the ball over at all. Before we hear from Joe Brady, the Bills head coach, we have to hear from Matt Stafford. I know it's a disappointing loss, but we got to hear from the Rams quarterback. Here he is.
2: Hey, Matt, what was the discussion like for the final few plays there for you guys last drive?
3: Discussion-wise, not much. We were just trying to get as close as we could for a field goal, or, you know, if we break a run, we break a run or whatever, just trying to be smart with the football, give ourselves an opportunity to, you know, score points and win the game.
4: Matthew, on a game-to-game basis, you guys are putting a lot of good tape out there, but it's also kind of balanced out by some not-so-good tape. What's it going to take for you guys to put together 4 good quarters of football and kind of get out of your own way in some of these games?
3: Yeah, I mean, look around the league, tough to find a perfect game. You know, we're going to try to go out there and score every time we touch the ball. There's no question about it. I love the fight that we had as a team. Made some great plays in the second half, scored a bunch of points. Our defense made some great plays, got us the ball back in overtime. Listen, you're playing a really good football team in Buffalo. You're going to have to fight tooth and nail to go get a win. And gave ourselves some opportunities, didn't come away with it. Disappointing, obviously, but short week. We got to move on and be ready to rock and roll.
5: Sean walked around the locker room and told the starters that he appreciated them and that he was sick over how the game ended. What did you notice about his reaction and what was his message to you guys after the game?
3: You said it. We put ourselves out there, put a lot of work into it. You don't get the results you want. Feel like you played in areas, give yourselves the opportunity to win games. Don't do it. It's tough pill to swallow. But still love the guys in that locker room. Still appreciate the heck out of everybody's effort. And that's not just tonight. That's everybody's effort throughout the week. And just proud to be associated with the team. Got to do what we can to make sure that we make the plays to win the games.
6: What was made this week about cleaning up some of the pre-snap mental mistakes? Why do you think those were still an issue this week?
3: You're talking false start penalty stuff for us? Or obviously, loud environment. I can do a better job of cleaning that up, help those guys out.
7: Because it was a Monday night game and who you played, is there a different feeling about this one at all? I know every game is its own game, but does it feel like a playoff game almost?
3: A really good football team, you know. Obviously, Buffalo's playing well right now. Josh played great, made some plays. Obviously, we turned him over once, but made a bunch of plays with his feet. And they're a really good football team. I feel like we're a good football team. We got to go out there and get some results.
8: That is Matthew Stafford, the Rams quarterback, after losing 37-34 to the Buffalo Bills. He has no reason to hang his head at all. Obviously handled that like a pro's pro because that's what he is. But if I'm Matt, I'm really upset with the, especially in the fourth quarter, with the way my defense played.
0: Yeah, the defense and obviously special teams not being able to come through. There was just too many mistakes for the Rams to get a victory. And look, they have all the talent in the world. They were the preseason darlings to go, you know, 17-0, or at least have the, you know, be so dominant that nobody can handle them. They got Myles Garrett. They brought Aaron Donald out of retirement. They went
8: Trent
0: and made
8: McDuffie.
0: Some moves. Yeah, all these moves they made to go get corners from Kansas City. They did everything they had to do, right, to get to put this team in a position where they could be the Avengers. And right now, after five games sitting there at 2-3, there's a lot of soul searching that they've got to do. I mean, there's no other way to put it. They've got to figure out why they're not playing complete games. And I heard my guy Vinny Bonsignor actually mention that to Matt Stafford. Why are you guys not playing complete games? And that's when Stafford said, hey, man, it's hard to see a complete game in the National Football League. That may be true, but that's a really talented team, and their game should be cleaner than what we're seeing right now.
8: What this shows you is if you throw a bunch of talent together, it doesn't mean the team is going to be good. Right. Now, I think this team will be good, right? But just in the short term, if you're like, all right, all you guys are the best players here, we're about to be great. You need chemistry. You got to get a rhythm with people. You need to understand them and know their strengths and their weaknesses. And I think they're going to get there. But it was laughable, the amount of folks that just were like, yo, they're going to go undefeated. You know, they're going to rip off 17-0 and go right to the Super Bowl and win it all.
0: Well, and that's how it is in the NFL. It's so hard to put together a super team.
8: Yeah.
0: Right? I mean, it's one thing to put together a super team in the NBA. Right, it's one thing to be the Dodgers and put together a roster and have a bunch of arms and, you know, have the best hitters and spend a whole bunch of money that you defer to 2075 before you actually have to pay it or whatever the case may be. The NFL is not that animal, man. It's just, it's so difficult. Like, who anticipated Myles Garrett was going to be out?
8: Right.
0: He literally has played one game and he got no pressure on the quarterback week one in Australia. And they came out after the game on this fine program that we call Game Night here on ESPN Radio on the ESPN app and said, that was a bad game. That was a bad game. I didn't feel like myself. It's the worst that I felt. Next thing we know, he's on IR.
8: Right. Yeah, having surgery.
0: Right, exactly. Yeah. Then Aaron Donald, you know, he misses a little bit of time. And then, you know, Puka Nacua, he's out. Mm-hmm. And, you know, then Devontae Adams has to, you know, turn back the hand of time. And, you know, then you'll get offensive linemen banged up here. You know what I mean? Like, there's so many things that can go wrong. Even the Bills who won this game, their starting right tackle went down during the game.
8: Right, yeah.
0: So, you know, so it's just so difficult, man. The NFL is such a tough animal. It's literally a week-to-week league. I mean, it really is.
8: And it's 100% injury rate. And you can't pick which guys you want to get injured on your team. You know, sometimes it is the dude on special teams that maybe most fans don't recognize. But sometimes it's Myles Garrett.
0: Right.
8: You know, and sometimes it's Pat Mahomes, and that's the NFL. That's why we tune in every week, because we have no idea what's going to happen. And then there's weeks like we saw from the Bears, you know, where they have a third string quarterback that comes in and wins a game for them.
0: Real quick, let's hear Joe Brady on the rushing attempt and the way that Josh Allen uses legs tonight.
9: Yeah, I mean, look, we weren't good passing the ball tonight, and I have to do a better job just getting him in a rhythm early. I think there were some throws early in the game that, you know, he's going to want back, just easy completions that'll help kind of, you know, see the ball go through the hoop. And, you know, so I think that was a product of, you know, maybe some of that. It's tough for them to kind of play all the way through the down with his legs. And I hope his legs aren't the answers always. You know, that's why we got to do a better job in the pass game and, you know, from a play design to just an execution to, you know, just the protection and everything. But, you know, look, when the ball was in his hands, he made plays when we needed to him at the end.
8: And it is a great tool to have. He's Q Myers. I'm Emmett Golden. Coming up next, Sports Center All Night with Jay Reynolds right here on ESPN Radio.
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23: 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Scoring 7, good enough in baseball's Final Four Monday. That's on the way. Scoring 7 was not going to be enough at SoFi, although it would eventually extend the game.
19: Bills at Rams.
23: Advertised as a possible Super Bowl preview, although the Rams have had their struggles early this season. And there were struggles early in the Monday night game as well. Bills with a couple of scoring drives in the first quarter, while the Rams' opening possession results in a missed 50-yard field goal attempt. So 6-0 Buffalo after the first. 13-7 Bills at the half. Each team then finding the end zone in the third. Rams with 7, Bills with 6, as there was no PAT. Bills leading 19-14 going to the fourth quarter. Then there was the fourth. 5 possessions, 5 touchdown drives. Rams took the lead 20-19. Bills answer. They go up 27-20. Rams answer and tie it at 27. Buffalo responds with an 11-play, 5.5-minute drive.
20: 3 tight end set. 2 of them are on the left. Knox on the right. Cook the lone setback. Here's the snap. Hand off to Cook. Lowers the shoulder. Driving his legs, and he's into the end zone for his second touchdown of the night.
23: 97 Rock. Bills go up a touchdown with just over a minute and a half to go in the fourth quarter. Plenty of time, though, for Matthew Stafford. He leads the Rams on an 8-play drive.
1: Stafford ready in the gun. Takes the snap. Gives to Kyron. He runs it in. Touchdown LA! With 4 seconds left. An extra point can tie it up and force overtime.
23: That's exactly what they did. 7-10 ESPN LA. Rams tied at the end of regulation. Off to overtime. Tied at 34. Buffalo gets the ball first. 4 plays in.
1: 57 yards, the longest play of the night. And it strikes in overtime. At the 8-minute mark, Allen's under center. First down in Rams territory. Feeds Cook. Falls down! Fumble! Fumble! Rams recover! Aaron Donald has the football!
23: Turnover in overtime. 7-10 ESPN LA. Rams get the ball. 8 plays later, they line up for a 48-yard game winner.
20: Here's the snap. Hold is down. Kick on the way. It was partially blocked. It's no good. Partially blocked. Greg Rousseau got his big mitts up and blocked the football. Oh, my goodness. What a play by Groot.
23: Blocked at the line of scrimmage. So the Bills, even after the fumble in overtime, getting a second life. They take it back the other direction, 35 yards on 5 plays, and then...
20: Bass lines it up. Snap by Ferguson, hold by Doman, kick on the way! And it is good! And the Bills have won it in overtime! Tyler Bass from 45 yards out lifts the Bills to a dramatic 37-34 overtime victory.
23: That's how it sounded in Buffalo on 97 Rock. Meanwhile, a little different emotion on 710 ESPN LA.
1: Again, Bass has already hit from 49 and from 23. He's perfect on the season. To beat the Rams with a walk-off, 45-yard try, snap hold, kick on the way. It clears the line, and it is good. 37-34, Bills win. The kicking game betrays the 2026 Los Angeles Rams again.
23: 6 lead changes, 1 shy of tying the Monday Night Football record. 24 combined penalties, but it's the Bills who outlast the Rams at overtime, 37-34. For the 6th time, Bills are 4-1 or better since Josh Allen became the full-time starter in 2019. Allen, his first career overtime win, had been 0-7, including the playoffs. Tied for the longest losing streak to start a career by a starting quarterback since overtime began in 1974. Josh Allen now 1-7 in overtime. At 107 scrambling yards, second most in a game in his career, his legs... as well as his arm, the difference.
2: I mean, again, it's football. You can be down and out one play. The next play, you're on top of the world. And again, that's just how it rolled for us today. A lot of things to clean up early on. Just didn't feel like I was in a rhythm. Wasn't taking some of the underneath stuff. You know, fighting mechanically some stuff right now that I'm working on. But I felt like in that second half, I got into a rhythm. And guys made some plays. I mean, Khalil and that first catch in the overtime. It's awesome stuff. Got to be better in the pass game. We know that. We understand that. But we'll take a win no matter what.
23: Josh Allen racking up 331 yards. He passed for 210, rushed for 121. His coach, Joe Brady.
4: Yeah, I mean, look, we weren't good passing the ball tonight. And, you know, I think I have to do a better job just getting him in a rhythm early. I think there were some throws early in the game that, you know, he's going to want back, just easy completions that'll help kind of, you know, see the ball go through the hoop. And, you know, so I think that was a product of, you know, maybe some of that. But, you know, it's tough for them to,
9: kind of play all the way through the down with his legs. And I hope his legs aren't the answers always. You know, that's why we got to do a better job in the pass game. And, you know, from a play design to just an execution to, you know, just the protection and everything. But, you know, look, when the ball was in his hands, he made plays when we needed to him at the end.
23: And for the 54th time in his career, Josh Allen throws for a touchdown and runs for a touchdown in a game. He extends the record in NFL history. Bills get the win. Rams take the loss. They are under 500 through five games for the fourth time under Sean McVay, all in the last five seasons.
3: With the 3rd-and-5 play, was there?
5: Yeah, I wish I would have had a better play call and gone for it, got it a lot tighter. I'm sick right now with myself, and I'm so proud of that group. This is the tough part of sports, but I'm proud of that team. I'm proud of the way that we battled, and I'm sick that we came up short. And I'll be regretting, you know, kicking that and not having a better call to be able to go for it on third down and go to fourth or whatever it was.
23: Rams, Super Bowl team heading into the season. They are now 2-3. The guys who called Monday Night Football on ABC and ESPN, Hall of Famer Troy Aikman and Joe Buck.
6: It's just obviously still early. It's only week 5, but this is a division that is relentless. I mean, you've got the 49ers on top at 5-0. You've got the defending Super Bowl champions there at Seattle and what they're doing. The Rams, you know, everybody was just at the beginning of the season, we're saying it's obviously the Rams in the NFC and not so fast. So this one will sting a bit. It was a great game. Individual plays were made along the way, including the Rousseau block of what could have and probably would have been the game-winning field goal for the LA Rams. And then you go back down the other way. Josh Allen had scrambles of 19 and 13 yards on that last possession to get him in proper position to win it. And then Tyler Bass did the rest. It was a great game, fun to watch, fun to call.
7: Troy, I asked you on Monday Night Countdown before, what about Allen that you look at on tape do you marvel at? You're a Hall of Fame quarterback, but what this guy does, it feels singular. After what you just witnessed from him tonight, sort of willing this group down the field, what you'd have to say about his performance tonight?
24: He's just one of the great competitors in our game, and a great leader. And he said it after the game. They didn't get as much out of the passing game, of course, as what maybe he would have liked, but not totally unexpected. This Rams defense, their secondary is really good. I thought we talked about it on Monday Countdown that they were going to have to be able to run the football. I just didn't anticipate that it was going to be Josh Allen as the leading rusher with well over 100 yards. But, you know, he did what he had to do and found a way to win. The great ones always do it. And just what a game, what a great thing for us to be a part of it and have a game finally live up to the billing with two marquee teams coming in.
7: Yeah, Troy, he had 91 rushing yards between the fourth quarter and overtime. He just takes off. He's so big. He's willing to absorb the contact and, by the way, administer some other end. I mean, you're gonna walk away with some bruises on this LA side, but remarkably, he never won an overtime game. Some of that's just bad luck, and looked like maybe the same thing would happen again tonight, Joe. But for Buffalo to win this game and the kind of trajectory a game like this might have, we know the only thing left to do is to check that box in the playoffs. But to beat this team on this field this way, I'm just interested in the value you believe there is in it beyond the obvious in the record.
6: Yeah, and I think coming off the game that they had last week, you know, when they lose at home to New England and then they come here and their secondary was taken apart by Drake May and they come here and you're going, okay, well, now you got Matthew Stafford and Devontae Adams and Puka Nacua and Kyron Williams. How are they going to hold up? For the most part, now this became a pinball machine in the fourth quarter, but for the most part and definitely through the first half, they held up extremely well. This is Super Bowl or bust for both these teams in 2026, and these two teams are spent, and Buffalo is sitting there at what, 4-1.
7: Troy, just the level of play from Stafford, to the poise that was demonstrated, we didn't see that across the NFL late across the league yesterday necessarily, but he takes them right down the field and they score, and then they get close enough to win and they don't. It's a couple of games that he's done what he does and they don't get victories from him. I'm just curious your thoughts on Stafford's level of brilliance.
24: Well, he's phenomenal. I mean, in his 18th year, he seems like he's been drinking from the fountain of youth. I don't know. It seems like he's got a lot more years left than what he's able to do. Who knows? But, yeah, and to have the game end, you know, they've had their hearts ripped out from underneath them a few times, but to lose due to special teams and just not being able to execute, and obviously there's more to it than just that. But, you know, we knew somebody was going to leave this game disappointed, more disappointed now because of the way it went and that went to overtime. But I still think these two teams are going to be right there at the end, and maybe they'll get a chance to meet up once again here at SoFi Stadium in February.
0: Rams are a sub-500 team through Week 5. Bills are at 4-1. 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
8: And the 0-2. Swinging a high fly ball into right. That should do it. The Dodgers win 4-1 the final. They take the series against the Atlanta Braves. Once again, this Dodger machine.
10: Postseason is different than the regular season. It's going to be a battle, and it was good to see us come out of this one.
0: Dodgers, Brewers, the only two 100-win teams in the majors, meeting in the NLCS. Milwaukee taking the series opener Sunday. Monday, game two, L.A. looking to even the series. They had a 4-3 lead in the fifth. Had
8: the pitch. Swing and a high fly ball. Well struck center field. Paez back. Turns and looks. And it's way out of here. Off the batter's eye in center field. Contreras has tied this one up at four. A no-doubter to center.
0: Contreras ties it in the fifth. And then in the sixth,
8: Stewart comes set. The pitch. Swing and a line drive into left field. It'll fall for a hit. In to score is Hamilton. It's an RBI single for Contreras, who delivers again. Milwaukee 5 and L.A. 4.
0: Brewers taking the lead in the sixth, and they would add to it in the eighth.
8: Enriquez fires. Swing and a line drive. Base hit. Right center field. Terang delivers the insurance. And the Brewers have a 6-4 advantage. Pitch. Swing and a little flare out into center field. That's a base hit. Terang around third on his way to the plate. It's bobbled by Paez. And the Brewers had a run, and it's 7-4.
0: 7-4 would be the final. The Brewers taking the first two at home. Milwaukee's bullpen retiring the final 15 in order. First time in baseball history, a team's bullpen combines for 5 perfect innings in a postseason game. It's a 7-4 win for the Brewers. They lead the series 2-0. Teams that take a 2-0 lead in the best of 7 historically have won the series 83% of the time. Teams with home field advantage who win the first two in a best of 7 go on to win the series 95% of the time. Calling the NLCS for us here on ESPN Radio, John Chabi, Doug Glanville. Back to Milwaukee. Boog.
8: All right, Jay, thanks so much. The Brewers have jumped out to a 2-0 lead in this best of 7 National League Championship Series. Dougie, how surprised are you?
12: Well, I'm not surprised in that the Brewers are a team that won 103 games for a reason this year. They are an excellent team, very balanced team, and they have the pitching and the defense to be able to win these close and tight series. The experience is shining a little bit. They seem calmer in the moment. They're really taking it to the Dodgers in certain ways. And today they just showed a big gap in their offense versus the Dodgers. They manufactured runs against Yamamoto, which is really hard to do. They got him out of the game early, and they still got to their bullpen. And on the flip side, defensively, their pitching picked up the slack from Henderson, who's pretty solid overall, just made a lot of fielding mistakes. And they were able to turn that into zeros on the run prevention side. So they kept tacking on, and not giving anything back. And that's a team that's able to put you away.
8: As this series moves on to L.A., what do the Dodgers need to do or do differently?
12: Well, they got to get their offense going somehow. Ohtani doesn't look right. Will Smith doesn't really look right. He had a couple better swings, but they're missing some of those big bats. And if they don't have those bats, you got to really put up some zeros. That's proving hard to do against this Brewer team. But a guy like Blake Snell pitching, he's got to have his command. Because if he's not efficient, this team is just going to wear you out by pitch count. And you're going to look up and Snell won't be in there after the third inning. So it's a little fragile. And the Brewers right now are playing just better baseball.
8: Yeah, no question. And when you think about it, one of the parts of the postseason we're used to seeing the home run ball. Obviously, for the Dodgers, it's an advantage in terms of going back home because that's a really good home run hitter's ballpark. But you certainly don't want to get into the mindset of we need to hit home runs.
12: Well, because you'll hit a couple and then you'll trade off a lack of discipline and you'll add chase. and all of a sudden you're going to be striking out a lot more. So they got to still play their game. The home runs will come with that team, but they're hoping that someone will be on base when those home runs do come, and the Brewers are on base all the time.
13: Brewers up 2-0 of the Dodgers in this NLCS. They win it 7-4 in Game 2. For Doug Glanville, I'm John Ciambi right here in your home for every pitch of the World Series, Major League Baseball, on ESPN Radio and the ESPN app. Now we send it back to Jay Reynolds in the studio.
0: All right, Boog, Shohei Ohtani, 0-4 with 2 strikeouts in the Game 2 loss. L.A. says it'll gauge whether his lingering injuries warrant him sitting out Game 3. That'll be on Wednesday. We'll hear it here on ESPN Radio. Boog and Doug will have our play-by-play. Starting at 7:30 Eastern, our coverage begins here on ESPN Radio. 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
1: And the Cleveland Guardians, for the second time in 3 years, are headed to the American League Championship Series.
2: I'm so happy for our guys tonight. I couldn't be more proud of them, our group, our staff, our coaches, front office, ownership.
0: Cleveland coming off their series with the White Sox that went the distance, and they turn right around and pay a visit to the Trop for game one of the ALCS. Monday night, Tampa Bay, 2-0 lead until Cleveland even the game with runs in the sixth and the seventh, and then
3: 0-2 pitch. Swinging a liner up the middle. That's a base hit. Ramirez scores with ease. DeLauder full speed ahead around third. The throw to the plate is tardy. It's a two-run single for Nathaniel Lowe right back through the origin. And the Guardians, once down 2-0, now lead the Rays 4-2 in the eighth.
0: They have the lead in the eighth and then add insurance in the ninth.
3: Ramirez waits, the 3-2 again. Swing and a bloop into left field. That's a base hit off the hands. Martinez around third. The throw from DeLuca, not in time. So it's 5-3 Cleveland. 1-2, he goes. Swing and a grounder, third base, and through into left field. It's a base hit. Ramirez on the move. He comes in to score. DeLauder gets the green light around third. DeLuca digs it out. Walls with a relay throw to the plate. It's not in time. A two-run base hit for Joe Adell, and the Guardians are up 4 in the ninth inning. Cleveland 7, Tampa Bay 3.
0: Mike Cousins calling the ALCS for us here on ESPN Radio. Guardians strike first, winning game one on the road, 7-3. Guardians' second road postseason win when trailing by multiple runs in the sixth inning or later. They score a total of 7 in game one after totaling 8 runs in 6 regular season games against Tampa Bay. Nathaniel Lowe with our Buster Olney after the win.
4: Nathaniel Lowe, you guys played late Saturday night, flew here midday on Sunday, and you come in here, win the first game against a team that's well rested. How did you do it?
5: Man, we just kept fighting, man. Raz had good stuff, and Foster got punched there in the first, but our guys just kept fighting, and we got into a chance to score there late, and then that was so nice getting those big runs in the ninth inning too. But that's a great guards ball win, and we're happy to take game one.
4: Scores 2-2. You're at the plate. Infield's in, second and third. 0-2 count. What was your approach?
5: Man, I'm praying hard right there just for something to hit. You know, like, I've been working hard all year, and the guys in front of me did a great job of getting in the scoring position, and I got something I can handle, and it worked.
4: What are you seeing in Jose Ramirez and all the emotions he's playing with right now?
5: Man, so exciting. Like, what a treat to play with a guy like that who can change a game at the snap of his fingers, you know. And it doesn't have to be the home run. The bleeder falls in. It feels like in 3 pitches he could be on third and score, but it's a treat to play with 11.
4: Chase DeLauder, single, double, home run, walk. What are you seeing in him?
5: Man, it's special. It's so hitterish, and for a young guy to be that polished and have a good eye and be smart about his approach and stay consistent. Like, again, Chase is going to be good for a long time, but it's a lot of fun to play with these guys.
4: Daniel, thank you.
0: Guardians take the opener 7-3 over the Rays game 2 Tuesday at the Trop. 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Right now, SportsCenter All Night. Bills winning a wild Monday Night Football game matchup in Los Angeles. Meanwhile, back in Buffalo on the ice.
9: They're committed to offense, so the Sabres counter with power. Tage Thompson late. Slot shot scores! Tage Thompson unloads the TNT with a quick shot. And the Sabres extend the lead. It's 5-3 with 6:40 to go in the third period.
0: 5-3 would be the final over the Panthers. WGR 550. Sabres with a season high 5 goals en route to the win. Tage Thompson had a goal and an assist. Third multi-point game this season. Wild doubling up the Golden Knights.
11: Damon Hunt pushed it off the left wing boards. Yurov slams it in. Rieger Lorenz on the forecheck. Taken to the glass by Hanifin, but digging free break. Center, they score! It is Yurov! Great setup from Brink. Lorenz will grab an assist as well. And the Wild, just like that, lead 3-0.
0: 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Wild, a 4-2 win over the Golden Knights. Fourth straight win. Senators pull away from the Devils.
14: Dylan Cousins gets to the line, heaves it to the corner, heads off in a change. It was Fogle in the corner to try and retrieve it. Does. Feeds the point. Cross to Shabbat. Winds and fires. Scores! That was tipped off something in front. but still a 3-0 Ottawa lead.
0: TSN 1200, Senators go out to a 4-1 win. What do we read into Monday night? 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
0: Does LA still have a Super Bowl-worthy team? That's coming up this morning on Unsportsmanlike. 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
0: Guardians take game one of the ALCS at the Trop. Brewers hold serve at home. Remains to be seen, though, if the Dodgers will have Shohei Ohtani for game 3. Speaking of LA, Bills outlast the Rams in LA on Monday Night Football.
47: Bass lines it up. Snap by Ferguson. Hold by Domann. Kick on the way. And it is good. And the Bills have won it in overtime. Tyler Bass from 45 yards out lifts the Bills to a dramatic 37-34 overtime victory.
0: 37-34 on the foot of Tyler Bass. The 45-yard game winner ends it in overtime. Bills getting a second life after giving the ball away on a fumble in overtime. But the Rams have a potential game-winning kick blocked. Bills got the ball back, kicked the game winner. Six lead changes in the Monday night game, one shy of the Monday Night Football record. ESPN analyst Jason McCourty.
1: We're watching the beginning of that game, and I'm saying to you, like, this is coming down to third down within the red zone, and then the dorm bars got blown off with offensive just firepower. And you said it. It came down, and when you listen to McVay and the way he was saying it, the frustration of the end of the game, and he made the right call. Like, they're in field goal range. You make the kick, you win the game, and you're the ones running off the football field. But this was a game of just ups and downs and so many big plays within it. We're standing on the side.

0: Smith and Jigba. In this chance, Stafford goes down, they tie it. It looks like, I mean, there were three possessions in overtime. I mean, it looked like either team could have won and it would have felt like it was appropriate. I leave here thinking both teams are good, but Jason, 2-3 is, losses are accumulating on this Rams side. How costly was this one?
1: You look at just the bigger picture, the larger lens, both of these football teams. Buffalo a week ago loses to their division rival in New England, and New England wins again this week. So this is such a big win for them in that moment. On the flip side, for the Rams, you said it, 2-3 in a division where Seattle and the 49ers look like powerhouses when we watched them on Sunday afternoon. So for the Rams, yes, this team looks like a team that could be in the Super Bowl. They've lost to teams like the Denver Broncos, the 49ers, and now the Buffalo Bills, who we consider to be Super Bowl contenders. But we always say it, in this league, you have to continue to stack wins week after week, and they're not doing that.
2: Rams have stacked up two wins against three losses. They're 2-3, under 500 through five games for the fourth time under Sean McVay in the last five seasons.
3: No, there's no, none of it makes me feel good right now. I'm proud of the effort, but none of how I feel is positive, other than I'm proud of the resilience, the guts that our team displayed. But there's no, you know, I don't even know what you want to call it, but, you know, congrats to the Bills, and I'm excited about how we freaking move forward.
2: Bills get the win on the field goal in overtime. Josh Allen gets his first career overtime win. Had lost all seven overtime games in his career. He had 331 yards himself on Monday. Passed for 210, rushed for 121.
4: It's fun to be part of. It's what you dream of as a kid, to win a overtime game on Monday night. I haven't been a fan of overtime games in my career, so this is the first one. We'll take it. Our guys kept fighting. Greg Rousseau tipping the field goal there. A lot of stuff to clean up. A lot of stuff to clean up, but we'll take a win when we can get it.
0: You and I have talked a bit about this over the last couple of years. I feel like you've grown into such a stoic leader, and what I mean by that is I don't see highs and lows. I see a guy that's exuding calm and being a leader, because you can't follow somebody that's freaking out all the time. But describe just for me what it's like when, all right, we're driving. It looks like Shakir's going to score. I was right in front of us. That was a hell of a play to knock him down. And then Cuckoo has an incredible game. You lose the ball. And just to maintain calm and a belief that maybe they'll make a play, how do you kind of keep it together when it's all going the way it's going?
4: It's football. You never know what can happen on any given snap. It's why you play the game. It's why it's not played on paper, right? You know, so we go down there. We think we're going to go score. And we fumble the ball. They get the ball. They just got to kick a field goal. You're sitting on the sidelines, just kind of crossing your fingers, hoping a defensive guy can make a play. And Greg Rousseau did. So he gave us an opportunity. Get down there, 2-minute warning. Second down, and Joe felt really good about where the ball was with Tyler, and T-Bass went out there, drilled a kick, and getting out of here with the win.
0: You guys are awfully banged up, but for your guys on defense to battle the way they did and make a number of plays to keep you in a place where this game could be won, I give you a chance to brag on your defense a little bit. Yeah, and Rousseau obviously makes the play that's big in the end, but I felt like collectively they really balled out.
4: They really did, and you know, a big focus this year was stopping the run. Yeah. And I thought they did a great job against the run tonight. Obviously, when you have Matthew Stafford, Puka Nacua, Devontae Adams, they're gonna be able to throw the football a little bit. But our guys kept fighting. Again, didn't flinch. We fumbled the ball. They have to go down there, score to win the game. Our guys didn't flinch. They went back out there. They made a stop on that 3rd and 5.
0: Yep.
4: And then put them in a tough spot to kick a field goal there. And like I said, our guys made a play. So it's just the resiliency of this football team. You know, Coach Brady's wrecked it all season long, and just put the ball down, play the next play, and that's what we did tonight.
0: On Monday Night Countdown at the very beginning, it was hours ago, it feels like a month. I mean, I said styles make fights, and this is heavyweights, and it's MVP, MVP, and it lives up to it. They leave, though, on the wrong side of it. You left on the wrong side of it last week. I'm curious how important it was to be able to move past that quickly against good-on-good in this building. Like, just, it's early, but it felt like tonight mattered a ton.
4: Yeah.
0: Am I wrong?
4: 4-1 feels a lot better than 3-2. I promise you that. Coming across the country, playing on a Monday night game. We're on a short week. We got to go to Vegas next week, who's playing some really good football. Okay. We're staying here. It's first time. So, again, trusting our guys to be pros and do the right thing. But, you know, we're here to win this week and next week, and we got to go find a way to get past this one on a short week and find a way to win.
0: All right. I'm interested just in one thing, if it's even describable. You take off running a number of times, and it's like, I said to Troy, it's like you're going to administer, you're going to take a shot, but you're going to hand some out as well. And it feels like in those moments,

0: It's like, does it slow down for you? Is that, like I said, I don't know if it's a describable thing. When everything's breaking down and you're just going to take off, you did it a number of times in the fourth quarter, and obviously that was a design one late, but do you prefer that?
1: Listen, it's danged if you do, danged if you don't. You know, you see a lot of guys pull up, and I'd rather not put my body on the line for someone else to take a shot. I'd rather go deliver the shot. So, obviously, if there's a big guy in front of me, I'd probably be getting down, but sometimes these smaller DBs and linebackers, it's, you know what, let's go find a way to get a couple more yards.
2: They got a couple more points than the Rams did. Bills win it in overtime, 37-34, a game that saw six lead changes. Buffalo had the final one, and they get the win in overtime. Buffalo now 4-1. SportsCenter all night, ESPN Radio also had a couple of games go to overtime on Sunday, including Giants Commanders.
3: 20 seconds and the clock is running. If they're going to run the ball here, they've got to get down, get set, and spike it. In motion, Ben Sidett, 15 on the clock. Daniels, play action, roll it to the left, goes down now at the 25-yard line. There's only 7 seconds on the clock. There are no timeouts. This is going to end up in a tie if they don't spike it. Wow. It ends up in a tie.
4: This is the end of the game.
2: Big 100 with the big call of the end of that game. You've probably seen on social media. Nobody in the NFC East won in week 5, and two of the teams played each other. Washington coach Dan Quinn meeting with the team owner, as he regularly does after the overtime loss with the overtime tie with the Giants, felt like a loss. Is he worried about his job security?
5: I do know how the league goes. I'm well aware of that. Josh and I, we talk regularly before games, after good games, after tough games, and that's a normal process for us. And trust me, no one is pleased with this outcome and where we're at. But the part that we do have those hard conversations, we're honest about what we're at and what we need to fix and what we need to work on. And so I like having that communication with him.
2: They're hard conversations because there's really nothing you can say earlier on the Golics on ESPN Radio.
6: For Dan Quinn coming into this season, this is going to be one where if they don't right the ship and there's a few losses, I already see people calling for his job now after that. It on its own horrible, is an offense that's it. Yeah. One of the most egregious that we've seen from a head coach. But you're right, everybody involved. Jaden Daniels, I get it's his first game back. There's a lot going on, and there would have been a lot to celebrate. Like, this was a game that was trending in, Washington's quarterback is back.
7: Yep.
6: This team more looks the part. Give the Giants credit. Yep. Jameis Winston
7: came back,
6: stormed them
7: sure
6: back,
7: did.
6: Get into this game and force overtime. Yep. But then to come back in this moment, Jaden Daniels is still not a rookie. He's a guy that played a bunch of college football, has been in situations like this. There's no excuse for anybody involved
7: here to
6: handle this the way that it did.
2: Overtime tie, which certainly felt like a loss. Eagles did lose in London to the Jags when they gave up a massive kick return in the closing seconds. Earlier on Sportsmanlike, our Chris Canty.
8: I don't understand how you can justify kicking the ball in the landing zone and allowing the Jacksonville Jaguars to return it. They had zero timeouts. All you have to do is kick the ball out of the end zone. Guess what happens? They won one play, and as long as it's not a touchdown, the game is over. You found the only possible way to lose a football game. And so as great as Nick Sirianni's coaching record was since he's taken over the team, it doesn't absolve him from criticism or blame for what's happened over the last 2 weeks, but certainly what happened in London yesterday. That was an absolute embarrassment. The guys you had out on the field played well enough to win. And all the questions we had about Jalen Hurts, I thought he answered them in terms of being able to lift everybody else around him. He was what we expected, a championship quarterback showing championship metal against what was the hottest team in football. The Jaguars coming into that game won 11 of 12. And all of the good vibes that you had with scoring game-winning points with 10 seconds to go gets washed away because you have a brain fart on the sideline. I don't understand. This is coaching malpractice.
2: Eagles lose on the field goal at the end. 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
9: 1-2, he goes. Swinging a grounder, third base, and through into left field. It's a base hit. Ramirez on the move. He comes in to score. DeLauder gets the green light around third. DeLuca digs it out. Walls with a relay throw to the plate. It's not in time. A two-run base hit for Joe Adell. And the Guardians are up 4 in the ninth inning. Cleveland 7, Tampa Bay 3.
2: Guardians take game one of the ALCS with a 7-3 win over the Rays at the Trop. 7 runs in game one. They had 8 runs in 6 regular season games against Tampa Bay during the season. You heard it here on ESPN Radio. Mike Cousins, Eduardo Perez had the call for us. Back to the Trop, Mike.
9: Thank you, Jay. Well, the Cleveland franchise had won one time in 30 games in the postseason on the road when trailing by multiple runs after the sixth inning. Now they can say they've done that twice. Monday night in the series opener, 7-3 the final score after they went down 2-0 against Tampa Bay in the first inning and worked their way back. Solo homers in the sixth and seventh. Two runs in the eighth, three in the ninth, 7-3 the final as they win on the road in game one.
4: Yeah, they went on the road, and it was a good win, especially after being down two. And the way they did it with the power. First, it was Chase the Lotter, leadoff home run to be able to get off Drew Rasmussen. And it showed that, whoa, wait a second, he is human. And then in the leadoff home run by Patrick Bailey in the seventh inning, also ties the ball game, but just gave them a jolt of energy. After that, the leadoff hitters in every inning were able to score, get on and score and create havoc in the eighth and ninth. The reality is the Cleveland Guardians came in to play and they did not care if they were tired or not.
9: Tampa Bay swept the Yankees. They were clearly the better team against New York. Today it looked very different. What was different about this Rays team versus what we saw in the first round?
4: They couldn't put them away. It just seemed like after that first inning where it was 2-0, they were able to neutralize some of their big guys. Arondo was neutralized. You look at Caminero after that hit in that first inning, he was neutralized as well. This is a team that maybe showed the effects of being rusty a little bit from not having played so much baseball this month. What was it, 3 games in the last 15 days for the Tampa Bay Rays? A lot of people say, well, that's an excuse that you use when you lose. But I truly believe that it also is a momentum stopper for a lot of teams, especially when guys come in with velocity.
9: If there's any change that the Rays need to make for game number two, I would say it's not to pitch to number 11. Jose Ramirez, who hurt them in every which way. He got on base 3 times, scored twice, was active on the base paths, a difference maker as he has been throughout his career.
4: And usually the protection for Jose Ramirez comes in front of him. Usually it's Stephen Kwan that gets on, or you might get Rocchio from the 9 spot that also gets on, and you're forced to pitch to him. Well, this time it came from behind him, and it came from Chase the Lauder. And he showed it with his power the opposite way. He showed it with a double as well on a first pitch cutter. But most importantly, Jose Ramirez just cannot beat you. If Chase the Lauder goes 4-for-4, hats off. But number 11, the guy they're going to build a statue for, right next to Progressive Field there in Cleveland, the guy that's going to be a Hall of Famer, cannot beat you.
9: Jim Thome's statue will have company one day, and it will be Jose Ramirez immortalized there in downtown Cleveland. Pitching matchup game two, Parker Messick for the Guardians. He's from just about 45 minutes northeast of here. And Freddy Peralta for the Rays. Final score in game one, Cleveland 7, Tampa Bay 3. For Eduardo Perez, I'm Mike Cousins right here on your home for every pitch of the postseason. Major League Baseball on ESPN Radio and the ESPN app. Now let's go back to Jay Reynolds in the studio.
2: All right, Mike, game two coming up Tuesday. Our coverage 7:30 Eastern, then Wednesday, game three of the NLCS. Milwaukee leading 2-0. Dodgers will figure out whether Shohei Ohtani will be in the lineup. He was 0-for-4 with a couple of strikeouts in the Game 2 loss on Monday. Ohtani hasn't homered since August 18th, just 3 hits and 20 postseason at-bats. Game 3 coming up on Wednesday. Speaking of being in slumps, one coach says they're in the fight together. That's next. SportsCenter All Night. It's ESPN Radio.
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2: Karl Anthony Towns, Josh Hart, eligible for extensions, but nothing coming out of their talks with the franchise. ESPN's Vince Goodwill.
30: The Knicks are offering Karl Towns a four-year extension around $200 million. That's a lot of money. His max is 4 years, $276 million. The important thing to note is this. With the money he made last year, the money he's due this year, and the player option for next year, it's a pay cut from that. And normally you don't offer all-stars, all-NBA players coming off of a championship pay cuts. Karl Anthony Towns said the other day he was surprised that the Knicks put out this statement. It has been a battle over rhetoric. And because the contract negotiations have stalled, this is going to be something that follows the Knicks all season long as they try to go on a quest for a repeat.
2: Knicks are pausing the conversations until later in the season. They say they'll devote their attention to defending their NBA championship. Back to the NFL. Chargers 0-5, one of three teams still winless. Jim Harbaugh says he and team ownership are in this fight together to turn the season around. What do they do, though? Michael Florio from the NFL Network.
0: I don't know. And they're trying everything. They were once again getting all three of their running backs heavily involved. They didn't have Ladd McConkey today, so they were just mixing and matching a whole bunch of different pass-catching combinations, trying to find something that worked. But without Slater and all, it's all broken. Justin Herbert had really no time to throw. There were so many times where it was clear that they didn't want to get this into a kind of high-scoring back-and-forth game. They were just trying to control the clock and not really play from behind. And Justin Herbert, he just looks a little off right now in the big moments. So, and when there's pressure in his face, he's just trying to get rid of it quickly.
2: Harbaugh emphasizing he's hell-bent on reversing course, getting off that 0-5 start to the season. Dolphins, Titans also still winless on the season in Tennessee. Coach Robert Saleh says it's not time to make major changes at this point. On the other side, Bills pick up another win on Monday Night Football. Good night for Buffalo.
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1: 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Are you not entertained?
10: Number four.
2: Not the worst night for Buffalo fans. On the ice, Sabres pull away from the Panthers. WGR 550.
3: They're committed to offense, so the Sabres counter with power. Tage Thompson late. Slot shot scores! Tage Thompson unloads the TNT with a quick shot. And the Sabres extend the lead. It's 5-3 with 6:40 to go in the third period.
10: Number three.
2: Brewers, best record in baseball in the regular season, currently have the better record in the NLCS, having taken the first two from the Dodgers.
4: The pitch. Swing and a high fly ball. Well struck center field. Jaquez back. Turns and looks, and it's way out of here. Off the batter's eye in center field, Contreras has tied this one up at four. A no-doubter to center.
10: Number two.
2: Brewers taking the first two at home in the NL. As for the AL, Guardians strike first, piling on at the end of game one at the Trop.
5: 1-2, he goes, swinging a grounder, third base, and through into left field. It's a base hit. Ramirez on the move, he comes in to score. DeLauder gets the green light around third. DeLuca digs it out, Walls with a relay throw to the plate, it's not in time. A two-run base hit for Joe Adell, and the Guardians are up 4 in the ninth inning. Cleveland 7, Tampa Bay 3.
10: Number 1.
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6: Pass lines it up. Snap by Ferguson. Hold by Doman. Kick on the way. And it is good! And the Bills have won it in overtime! Tyler Bass from 45 yards out lifts the Bills to a dramatic 37-34 overtime victory.
2: Puka Nacua did have a Monday Night Football record 17 catches, but the Rams special teams letting them down. Aaron Donald had the fumble recovery that put them in a position to kick a game-winning field goal, but didn't work out that way. Sean McVay, their coach, falls to 6-8 in his career on Monday Night Football. We'll hear more of that, plus how things went down on the diamond. SportsCenter All Night continues. It's ESPN Radio.
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2: Week 5 finishing strong. 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Scoring 7, good enough in baseball's Final Four Monday. That's on the way. Scoring 7 was not going to be enough at SoFi, although it would eventually extend the game.
19: Bills at Rams.
2: Advertised as a possible Super Bowl preview, although the Rams have had their struggles early this season. And there were struggles early in the Monday night game as well. Bills with a couple of scoring drives in the first quarter, while the Rams' opening possession results in a missed 50-yard field goal attempt. So 6-0 Buffalo after the first. 13-7 Bills at the half. Each team then finding the end zone in the third. Rams with 7, Bills with 6, as there was no PAT. Bills leading 19-14 going to the fourth quarter. Then there was the fourth. 5 possessions, 5 touchdown drives. Rams took the lead 20-19. Bills answer. They go up 27-20. Rams answer and tie it at 27. Buffalo responds with an 11-play, 5.5-minute drive.
31: 3 tight end set. 2 of them are on the left. Knox on the right. Cook the lone setback. Here's the snap. Hand off to Cook.
20: lowers the shoulder, driving his legs, and he's into the end zone for his second touchdown of the night.
2: 97 Rock, Bills go up a touchdown with just over a minute and a half to go in the fourth quarter. Plenty of time, though, for Matthew Stafford. He leads the Rams on an eight-play drive.
0: Stafford ready in the gun, takes a snap, gives to Kyron. He runs it in. Touchdown LA! With 4 seconds left, an extra point can tie it up and force overtime.
2: That's exactly what they did. 7-10 ESPN LA. Rams tied at the end of regulation. Off to overtime. Tied at 34. Buffalo gets the ball first. Four plays in.
0: 57 yards, the longest play of the night. And it strikes in overtime. At the 8-minute mark, Allen's under center. First down in Rams territory. Feeds Cook. Falls down! Fumble! Fumble!
2: Turnover in overtime, 7-10 ESPN LA. Rams get the ball. Eight plays later, they line up for a 48-yard game winner.
20: There's the snap. Hold is down. Kick on the way. It was partially blocked. It's no good. Partially blocked. Greg Rousseau got his big mitts up and blocked the football. Oh, my goodness. What a play by Groot.
2: Blocked at the line of scrimmage. So the Bills, even after the fumble in overtime, getting a second life. They take it back the other direction, 35 yards on five plays, and then...
20: Bass lines it up. Snap by Ferguson, hold by Doman, kick on the way, and it is good! And the Bills have won it in overtime! Tyler Bass from 45 yards out lifts the Bills to a dramatic 37-34 overtime victory.
2: That's how it sounded in Buffalo on 97 Rock. Meanwhile, a little different emotion on 710 ESPN LA.
0: Again, Bass has already hit from 49 and from 23. He's perfect on the season. To beat the Rams with a walk-off, 45-yard try, snap hold, kick on the way. It clears the line, and it is good. 37-34, Bills win. The kicking game betrays the 2026 Los Angeles Rams again.
2: Six lead changes, one shy of tying the Monday Night Football record. 24 combined penalties, but it's the Bills who outlast the Rams at overtime. 37-34. For the sixth time, Bills are 4-1 or better since Josh Allen became the full-time starter in 2019. Allen, his first career overtime win, had been 0-7, including the playoffs. Tied for the longest losing streak to start a career by a starting quarterback since overtime began in 1974. Josh Allen now 1-7 in overtime. Had 107 scrambling yards, second most in a game in his career. His legs, as well as his arm, the difference.
18: I mean, again, it's football. You can be down and out one play, the next play you're on top of the world, and again, that's just how it rolled for us today. A lot of things to clean up early on. Just didn't feel like I was in a rhythm, wasn't taking some of the underneath stuff, you know, fighting mechanically some stuff right now that I'm working on. But I felt like in that second half, I got into a rhythm, and guys made some plays. I mean, Khalil and that first catch in the overtime, it's awesome stuff. Got to be better in the pass game. We know that. We understand that. But we'll take a win no matter what.
2: Josh Allen racking up 331 yards. He passed for 210, rushed for 121. His coach, Joe Brady.
22: Yeah, I mean, look, we weren't good passing the ball tonight. And, you know, I think I have to do a better job just getting him in a rhythm early. I think there were some throws early in the game that, you know, he's going to want back, just easy completions that'll help kind of, you know, see the ball go through the hoop. And, you know, so I think that was a product of, you know, maybe some of that. You know, it's tough for them to kind of play all the way through the down with his legs. And I hope his legs aren't the answers always. You know, that's why we got to do a better job in the pass game. And, you know, from a play design to just an execution to, you know, just the protection, everything. But, you know, look, when the ball was in his hands, he made plays when we needed to him at the end.
2: And for the 54th time in his career, Josh Allen throws for a touchdown and runs for a touchdown in a game. He extends the record in NFL history. Bills get the win. Rams take the loss. They are under 500 through five games for the fourth time under Sean McVay, all in the last five seasons.
23: With the third and five play, was there?
24: Yeah, you know what? If I would have known,
1: Yeah, I wish I would have had a better play call and gone for it, got it a lot tighter. I'm sick right now with myself, and I'm so proud of that group. This is the tough part of sports, but I'm proud of that team. I'm proud of the way that we battled, and I'm sick that we came up short. And I'll be regretting, you know, kicking that and not having a better call to be able to go for it on third down and go to fourth or whatever it was.
2: Rams Super Bowl team heading into the season. They are now 2-3. The guys who called Monday Night Football on ABC and ESPN, Hall of Famer Troy Aikman and Joe Buck.
5: It's just obviously still early. It's only week 5, but this is a division that is relentless. I mean, you've got the 49ers on top at 5-0. You've got the defending Super Bowl champions there at Seattle and what they're doing. The Rams, you know, everybody was just at the beginning of the season, we're saying it's obviously the Rams in the NFC and not so fast. So this one will sting a bit. It was a great game. Individual plays were made along the way, including the Rousseau block of what could have and probably would have been the game-winning field goal for the LA Rams. And then you go back down the other way. Josh Allen had scrambles of 19 and 13 yards on that last possession to get him in proper position to win it. And then Tyler Bass did the rest. It was a great game, fun to watch, fun to call.
6: Troy, I asked you on Monday Night Countdown before, what about Allen that you look at on tape do you marvel at? You're a Hall of Fame quarterback, but what this guy does, it feels singular. After what you just witnessed from him tonight, sort of willing this group down the field, what you'd have to say about his performance tonight?
23: He's just one of the great competitors in our game, and a great leader, and he said it after the game. They didn't get as much out of the passing game, of course, as what maybe he would have liked, but not totally unexpected. This Rams defense, their secondary is really good. I thought we talked about it on Monday Countdown that they were going to have to be able to run the football. I just didn't anticipate that it was going to be Josh Allen as the leading rusher with well over 100 yards. But, you know, he did what he had to do and found a way to win. The great ones always do it. And just what a game, what a great thing for us to be a part of it and have a game finally live up to the billing with two marquee teams coming in.
6: Yeah, Troy, he had 91 rushing yards between the fourth quarter and overtime. He just takes off. He's so big. He's willing to absorb the contact and, by the way, administer some other end. I mean, you're gonna walk away with some bruises on this LA side, but remarkably, he never won an overtime game. Some of that's just bad luck, and looked like maybe the same thing would happen again tonight, Joe. But for Buffalo to win this game and the kind of trajectory a game like this might have, we know the only thing left to do is to check that box in the playoffs. But to beat this team on this field this way, I'm just interested in the value you believe there is in it beyond the obvious in the record.
5: Yeah, and I think coming off the game that they had last week, you know, when they lose at home to New England and then they come here and their secondary was taken apart by Drake May and they come here and you're going, okay, well, now you got Matthew Stafford and Devontae Adams and Puka Nacua and Kyron Williams. How are they going to hold up? For the most part, now this became a pinball machine in the fourth quarter, but for the most part and definitely through the first half, they held up extremely well. This is Super Bowl or bust for both these teams in 2026, and these two teams are spent, and Buffalo is sitting there at what, 4-1.
6: Troy, just the level of play from Stafford, the poise that was demonstrated, we didn't see that across the NFL late across the league yesterday necessarily, but he takes them right down the field and they score and then they get close enough to win and they don't. It's a couple of games that he's done what he does and they don't get victories from him. I'm just curious your thoughts on Stafford's level of brilliance.
23: Well, he's phenomenal. I mean, in his 18th year, he seems like he's been drinking from the fountain of youth. I don't know. It seems like he's got a lot more years left than what he's able to do. Who knows? But, yeah, and to have the game end, you know, they've had their hearts ripped out from underneath them a few times, but to lose due to special teams and just not being able to execute, and obviously there's more to it than just that. But, you know, we knew somebody was going to leave this game disappointed, more disappointed now because of the way it went and that went to overtime. But I still think these two teams are going to be right there at the end, and maybe they'll get a chance to meet up once again here at SoFi Stadium in February.
2: 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Bills are at 4-1. 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
4: And the 0-2. Swinging a high fly ball into right. That should do it. The Dodgers win 4-1. The final. They take the series against the Atlanta Braves. Once again, this Dodger machine.
7: Postseason is different than the regular season. It's going to be a battle, and it was good to see us come out of this one.
2: Dodgers, Brewers, the only two 100-win teams in the majors, meeting in the NLCS. Milwaukee taking the series opener Sunday. Monday, game two, L.A. looking to even the series. They had a 4-3 lead in the fifth. Had
4: the pitch. Swing and a high fly ball. Well struck center field. Paez back. Turns and looks, and it's way out of here. Off the batter's eye in center field. Contreras has tied this one up at four. A no-doubter to center.
2: Contreras ties it in the fifth. And then in the sixth,
4: Stewart comes set. The pitch. Swing and a line drive into left field. It'll fall for a hit. In to score is Hamilton. It's an RBI single for Contreras, who delivers again. Milwaukee 5 and L.A. 4.
2: Brewers taking the lead in the sixth, and they would add to it in the eighth.
4: Enriquez fires. Swing and a line drive. Base hit. Right center field. Terang delivers the insurance. And the Brewers have a 6-4 advantage. Pitch. Swing and a little flare out into center field. That's a base hit. Terang around third on his way to the plate. It's bobbled by Paez. And the Brewers add a run, and it's 7-4.
2: 7-4 would be the final. The Brewers taking the first two at home. Milwaukee's bullpen retiring the final 15 in order. First time in baseball history, a team's bullpen combines for five perfect innings in a postseason game. It's a 7-4 win for the Brewers. They lead the series 2-0. Teams that take a 2-0 lead in the best of seven historically have won the series 83% of the time. Teams with home field advantage who win the first two in a best of seven go on to win the series 95% of the time. Calling the NLCS for us here on ESPN Radio, John Chabi, Doug Glanville. Back to Milwaukee. Boog.
4: All right, Jay, thanks so much. The Brewers have jumped out to a 2-0 lead in this best of seven National League Championship Series. Dougie, how surprised are you?
8: Well, I'm not surprised in that the Brewers are a team that won 103 games for a reason this year. They are an excellent team, very balanced team, and they have the pitching and the defense to be able to win these close and tight series. The experience is shining a little bit. They seem calmer in the moment. They're really taking it to the Dodgers in certain ways. And today they just showed a big gap in their offense versus the Dodgers. They manufactured runs against Yamamoto, which is really hard to do. They got him out of the game early, and they still got to their bullpen. And on the flip side, defensively, their pitching picked up the slack from Henderson, who was pretty solid overall, just made a lot of fielding mistakes. And they were able to turn that into zeros on the run prevention side. So they kept tacking on, and not giving anything back. And that's a team that's able to put you away.
4: As this series moves on to L.A., what do the Dodgers need to do or do differently?
8: Well, they got to get their offense going somehow. Otani doesn't look right. Will Smith doesn't really look right. He had a couple better swings, but they're missing some of those big bats. And if they don't have those bats, you got to really put up some zeros. That's proving hard to do against this Brewer team. But a guy like Blake Snell pitching, he's got to have his command. Because if he's not efficient, this team is just going to wear you out by pitch count. And you're going to look up and Snell won't be in there after the third inning. So it's a little fragile. And the Brewers right now are playing just better baseball.
4: Yeah, no question. And when you think about it, one of the parts of the postseason we're used to seeing the home run ball. Obviously, for the Dodgers, it's an advantage in terms of going back home because that's a really good home run hitter's ballpark. But you certainly don't want to get into the mindset of we need to hit home runs.
8: Well, because you'll hit a couple and then you'll trade off a lack of discipline and you'll add chase and all of a sudden you're going to be striking out a lot more. So they got to still play their game. The home runs will come with that team. But they're hoping that someone will be on base when those home runs do come, and the Brewers are on base all the time.
4: Brewers up 2-0 of the Dodgers in this NLCS. They win it 7-4 in Game 2. For Doug Glanville, I'm John Chabi right here in your home for every pitch of the World Series, Major League Baseball, and ESPN Radio and ESPN App.
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2: 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L.A. says it'll gauge whether his lingering injuries warrant him sitting out game 3. That'll be on Wednesday. We'll hear it here on ESPN Radio. Boog and Doug will have our play-by-play. 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
33: I'm so happy for our guys tonight. I couldn't be more proud of them, our group, our staff, our coaches, front office, ownership.
2: Cleveland coming off their series with the White Sox that went the distance, and they turn right around and pay a visit to the Trop for game 1 of the ALCS. Monday night, Tampa Bay, 2-0 lead until Cleveland even the game with runs in the sixth and the seventh. And then
0: 0-2 pitch. Swinging a liner up the middle. That's a base hit. Ramirez scores with ease. DeLauder full speed ahead around third. The throw to the plate is tardy. It's a two-run single for Nathaniel Lowe right back through the origin. And the Guardians, once down 2-0, now lead the Rays 4-2 in the eighth.
2: They have the lead in the eighth and then add insurance in the ninth.
0: Ramirez waits the 3-2 again. Swing and a bloop into left field. That's a base hit off the hands. Martinez around third. The throw from DeLuca. Not in time. So it's 5-3 Cleveland. 1-2, he goes. Swing and a grounder. Third base and through into left field. It's a base hit. Ramirez on the move. He comes in to score. DeLauder gets the green light around third. DeLuca digs it out. Walls with a relay throw to the plate. It's not in time. A two-run base hit for Joe Adell, and the Guardians are up 4 in the ninth inning. Cleveland 7, Tampa Bay 3.
2: Mike Cousins calling the ALCS for us here on ESPN Radio. Guardians strike first, winning game one on the road, 7-3. Guardians' second road postseason win when trailing by multiple runs in the sixth inning or later. They score a total of 7 in game one after totaling 8 runs in 6 regular season games against Tampa Bay. Nathaniel Lowe with our Buster only after the win.
1: Nathaniel Lowe, you guys played late Saturday night, flew here midday on Sunday, and you come in here, win the first game against a team that's well rested. How did you do it?
3: Man, we just kept fighting, man. Raz had good stuff, and Foster got punched there in the first, but our guys just kept fighting, and we got into a chance to score there late, and then that was so nice getting those big runs in the ninth inning too. But that's a great guards ball win, and we're happy to take game one.
1: Scores 2-2. You're at the plate. Infield's in, second and third. 0-2 count. What was your approach?
3: Man, I'm praying hard right there just for something to hit. You know, like, I've been working hard all year, and the guys in front of me did a great job of getting in the scoring position, and I got something I can handle, and it worked.
1: What are you seeing in Jose Ramirez and all the emotions he's playing with right now?
3: Man, it's so exciting. Like, what a treat to play with a guy like that who can change a game at the snap of his fingers, you know? And it doesn't have to be the home run. The bleeder falls in. It feels like in 3 pitches he could be on third and score, but it's a treat to play with 11.
1: Chase DeLauder, single, double, home run, walk. What are you seeing in him?
3: Man, it's special. It's so hitterish, and for a young guy to be that polished and have a good eye and be smart about his approach and stay consistent, like, again, Chase is going to be good for a long time, but it's a lot of fun to play with these guys.
1: Daniel, thank you.
2: 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Bills winning a wild Monday night football game matchup in Los Angeles. Meanwhile, back in Buffalo on the ice.
5: They're committed to offense, so the Sabres counter with power. Tage Thompson late. Slot shot scores! Tage Thompson unloads the TNT with a quick shot. And the Sabres extend the lead. It's 5-3 with 6:40 to go in the third period.
2: 5-3 would be the final over the Panthers. WGR 550. Sabres with a season high 5 goals en route to the win. Tage Thompson had a goal and an assist. Third multi-point game this season. Wild doubling up the Golden Knights.
6: Damon Hunt pushed it off the left wing boards. Yurov slams it in. Rieger Lorenz on the forecheck. 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
2: KFAN FM 100.3, Wild a 4-2 win over the Golden Knights, fourth straight win. Senators pull away from the Devils.
13: Dylan Cousins gets to the line, heaves it to the corner, heads off in a change. It was Fogle in the corner to try and retrieve it. Does. Feeds the point. Cross to Shabbat. Winds and fires. Scores! That was tipped off something in front. But still a 3-0 Ottawa lead.
2: TSN 1200. Senators go out to a 4-1 win. What do we read into Monday night? That's next at ESPN Radio.
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2: Does L.A. still have a Super Bowl-worthy team? 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
2: Guardians take game one of the ALCS at the Trop. Brewers hold serve at home. Remains to be seen, though, if the Dodgers will have Shohei Ohtani for game three. Speaking of L.A., Bills outlast the Rams in L.A. on Monday Night Football.
18: Bass lines it up. Snap by Ferguson. Hold by Domann. Kick on the way. And it is good! And the Bills have won it in overtime! Tyler Bass from 45 yards out lifts the Bills to a dramatic 37-34 overtime victory.
2: 37-34 on the foot of Tyler Bass. The 45-yard game winner ends it in overtime. Bills getting a second life after giving the ball away on a fumble in overtime. But the Rams have a potential game-winning kick blocked. Bills got the ball back. kicked the game winner. Six lead changes in the Monday night game, one shy of the Monday Night Football record. ESPN analyst Jason McCourty.
12: We're watching the beginning of that game, and I'm saying to you, like, this is coming down to third down within the red zone, and then the dorm bars got blown off with offensive just firepower. And you said it. It came down, and when you listen to McVay and the way he was saying it, the frustration of the end of the game, and he made the right call. Like, they're in field goal range. You make the kick, you win the game, and you're the ones running off the football field. But this was a game of just ups and downs and so many big plays within it. We're standing on the sideline when Kitchens sweeps the ankle and makes that tackle. After the landman forced fumble, we're like, that just decided it. That's the game. And then Rousseau steps up. So the running back room of Buffalo carried this team today, where Josh wasn't throwing the ball all over the football field, but just the excitement and the resiliency of both these teams to continue to fight to the very end is what made it so darn good.
19: You know what it felt like to me is very similar to what we saw yesterday in Seattle.
12: Yep.
19: Two really good teams, wild sequences of things swinging drastically in San Francisco's favor, but then Seattle answered and they take the lead, but then San Francisco had enough. And then in the end, Seattle, you get a drop and you don't get a chance to tie with Jackson Smith and Jigba. And this chance,

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1: None of how I feel is positive, other than I'm proud of the resilience, the guts that our team displayed. But there's no, you know, I don't even know what you want to call it. But, you know, congrats to the Bills, and I'm excited about how we freaking move forward.
2: Bills get the win on the field goal in overtime. Josh Allen gets his first career overtime win, had lost all seven overtime games in his career. He had 331 yards himself on Monday, passed for 210, rushed for 121.
3: It's fun to be part of. It's what you dream of as a kid, to win a overtime game on Monday night. I haven't been a fan of overtime games in my career, so this is the first one. We'll take it. Our guys kept fighting. Greg Rousseau tipping the field goal there. A lot of stuff to clean up, but we'll take a win when we can get it.
4: You and I have talked a bit about this over the last couple of years. I feel like you've grown into such a stoic leader. And what I mean by that is I don't see highs and lows. I see a guy that's exuding calm and being a leader, because you can't follow somebody that's freaking out all the time. But describe just for me what it's like when, all right, we're driving, it looks like Shakir's going to score. I was right in front of us. That was a hell of a play to knock him down. And then Cuckoo has an incredible game. You lose the ball, and just to maintain calm and a belief that maybe they'll make a play, how do you kind of keep it together when it's all going the way it's going?
3: It's football. You never know what can happen on any given snap. It's why you play the game. It's why it's not played on paper, right? You know, so we go down there. We think we're going to go score. We fumble the ball. They get the ball. They just got to kick a field goal. You're sitting on the sideline just kind of crossing your fingers, hoping a defensive guy can make a play. And Greg Rousseau did. So he gave us an opportunity. Get down there. 2-minute warning. Second down, and Joe felt really good about where the ball was with Tyler, and T-Bass went out there, drilled a kick, and getting out of here with the win.
4: You guys are awfully banged up, but for your guys on defense to battle the way they did and make a number of plays to keep you in a place where this game could be won, I give you a chance to brag on your defense a little bit. Yeah, and Rousseau obviously makes a play that's big in the end, but I felt like collectively they really balled out.
3: They really did, and you know, a big focus this year was stopping the run. Yep. And I thought they did a great job against the run tonight. Obviously, when you have Matthew Stafford, Puka Nacua, Davante Adams, they're gonna be able to throw the football a little bit. But our guys kept fighting. Again, didn't flinch. We fumbled the ball. They have to go down there score to win the game. Our guys didn't flinch. They went back out there. They made a stop on that 3rd and 5.
4: Yep.
3: And then put them in a tough spot to kick a field goal there. And like I said, our guys made a play. So it's just the resiliency of this football team. You know, Coach Brady's repped it all season long, and just put the ball down, play the next play, and that's what we did tonight.
4: On Monday Night Countdown at the very beginning, it was hours ago, it feels like a month. I mean, I said styles make fights, and this is heavyweights, and it's MVP, MVP, and it lives up to it. They leave, though, on the wrong side of it. You left on the wrong side of it last week. I'm curious how important it was to be able to move past that quickly against good on good in this building. Like, just, it's early, but it felt like tonight mattered a ton.
3: Yeah,
4: am I wrong?
3: 4-1 feels a lot better than 3-2.
4: SPP,
3: I promise you that. Coming across the country, playing on a Monday night game. We're on a short week. We got to go to Vegas next week, who's playing some really good football.
4: Okay.
3: We're staying here. It's first time. So, again, trusting our guys to be pros and do the right thing. But, you know, we're here to win this week and next week, and we got to go find a way to get past this one on a short week and find a way to win.
4: All right. I'm interested just in one thing, if it's even describable. You take off running a number of times, and it's like I said to Troy, it's like you're going to take a shot, but you're going to hand some out as well. And it feels like in those moments, it's like, does it slow down for you? Is that, like I said, I don't know if it's a describable thing when everything's breaking down and you're just going to take off. You did it a number of times in the fourth quarter, and obviously that was a design when late. But do you prefer that?
3: Listen, it's danged if you do, danged if you don't. You know, you see a lot of guys pull up, and I'd rather not put my body on the line for someone else to take a shot. I'd rather go deliver the shot. So, obviously, if there's a big guy in front of me, I'd probably be getting down. But sometimes these smaller DBs and linebackers, it's, you know what, let's go find a way to get a couple more yards.
2: They got a couple more points than the Rams did. Bill

0: Bills win it in overtime, 37-34, a game that saw six lead changes. Buffalo had the final one, and they get the win in overtime. Buffalo now 4-1. SportsCenter all night, ESPN Radio also had a couple of games go to overtime on Sunday, including Giants Commanders.
1: 20 seconds and the clock is running. If they're going to run the ball here, they've got to get down, get set, and spike it. In motion, Ben Sitt at 15 on the clock. Daniels, play action, roll it to the left, goes down now at the 25-yard line. There's only 7 seconds on the clock. There are no timeouts. This is going to end up in a tie if they don't spike it. Wow. It ends up in a tie.
2: Wow. Ooh. You gotta be kidding me. This is the end of the game.
0: Big 100 with the big call of the end of that game. You've probably seen on social media. Nobody in the NFC East won in week 5, and two of the teams played each other. Washington coach Dan Quinn, meeting with the team owner as he regularly does after the overtime tie with the Giants, felt like a loss. Is he worried about his job security?
3: I do know how the league goes. I'm well aware of that. Josh and I, we talk regularly before games, after good games, after tough games, and that's a normal process for us. And trust me, no one is pleased with this outcome and where we're at. But the part that we do have those hard conversations, we're honest about what we're at and what we need to fix and what we need to work on. And so I like having that communication with him.
0: They're hard conversations because there's really nothing you can say earlier on the Golics on ESPN Radio.
4: For Dan Quinn coming into this season, this is going to be one where if they don't right the ship and there's a few losses, I already see people calling for his job now after that. It on its own horrible, is an offense that's one of the most egregious that we've seen from a head coach. But you're right, everybody involved. Jaden Daniels, I get it's his first game back. There's a lot going on, and there would have been a lot to celebrate. Like, this was a game that was trending in, oh, Washington's quarterback is back.
5: Yep.
4: This team more looks the part. Give the Giants credit. Yep. Jameis Winston came back, stormed them sure back, did. Get into this game and force overtime. Yep. But then to come back in this moment, Jaden Daniels is still not a rookie. He's a guy that played a bunch of college football, has been in situations like this. There's no excuse for anybody involved
5: here to
4: handle this the way that it did.
0: Overtime tie, which certainly felt like a loss. Eagles did lose in London to the Jags when they gave up a massive kick return in the closing seconds. Earlier on Sportsmanlike, our Chris Canty.
6: I don't understand how you can justify kicking the ball in the landing zone and allowing the Jacksonville Jaguars to return it. They had zero timeouts. All you have to do is kick the ball out of the end zone. Guess what happens? They won one play, and as long as it's not a touchdown, the game is over. You found the only possible way to lose a football game. And so as great as Nick Sirianni's coaching record was since he's taken over the team, it doesn't absolve him from criticism or blame for what's happened over the last 2 weeks, but certainly what happened in London yesterday. That was an absolute embarrassment. The guys you had out on the field played well enough to win. And all the questions we had about Jalen Hurts, I thought he answered them in terms of being able to lift everybody else around him. He was what we expected. A championship quarterback showing championship mettle against what was the hottest team in football. The Jaguars coming into that game won 11 of 12. And all of the good vibes that you had with scoring game-winning points with 10 seconds to go gets washed away because you have a brain fart on the sideline. I don't understand. This is coaching malpractice.
0: Eagles lose on the field goal at the end. 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
7: 1-2, he goes. Swinging a grounder, third base, and through into left field. It's a base hit. Ramirez on the move. He comes in to score. DeLauder gets the green light around third. DeLuca digs it out. Walls with a relay throw to the plate. It's not in time. A two-run base hit for Joe Adell. And the Guardians are up 4 in the ninth inning. Cleveland 7, Tampa Bay 3.
0: Guardians take game one of the ALCS with a 7-3 win over the Rays at the Trop. 7 runs in game one. They had 8 runs in 6 regular season games against Tampa Bay during the season. You heard it here on ESPN Radio. Mike Cousins, Eduardo Perez had the call for us. Back to the Trop, Mike.
7: Thank you, Jay. Well, the Cleveland franchise had won one time in 30 games in the postseason on the road when trailing by multiple runs after the sixth inning. Now they can say they've done that twice. Monday night in the series opener, 7-3 the final score after they went down 2-0 against Tampa Bay in the first inning and worked their way back. Solo homers in the sixth and seventh. Two runs in the eighth, three in the ninth, 7-3 the final as they win on the road in game one.
5: Yeah, they went on the road, and it was a good win, especially after being down two. And the way they did it with the power. First, it was Chase the Lauder, leadoff home run to be able to get off Drew Rasmussen. And it showed that, whoa, wait a second, he is human. And then in the leadoff home run by Patrick Bailey in the seventh inning, also ties the ball game, but just gave them a jolt of energy. After that, the leadoff hitters in every inning were able to score, get on and score and create havoc in the eighth and ninth. The reality is the Cleveland Guardians came in to play and they did not care if they were tired or not.
7: Tampa Bay swept the Yankees. They were clearly the better team against New York. Today it looked very different. What was different about this Rays team versus what we saw in the first round?
5: They couldn't put them away. It just seemed like after that first inning where it was 2-0, they were able to neutralize some of their big guys. Arondo was neutralized. You look at Caminero after that hit in that first inning, he was neutralized as well. This is a team that maybe showed the effects of being rusty a little bit from not having played so much baseball this month. What was it, three games in the last 15 days for the Tampa Bay Rays? A lot of people say, well, that's an excuse that you use when you lose. But I truly believe that it also is a momentum stopper for a lot of teams, especially when guys come in with velocity.
7: If there's any change that the Rays need to make for game number two, I would say it's not to pitch to number 11. Jose Ramirez hurt them in every which way. He got on base three times, scored twice, was active on the base paths, a difference maker as he has been throughout his career.
5: And usually the protection for Jose Ramirez comes in front of him. Usually it's Stephen Kwan that gets on, or you might get Rocchio from the nine spot that also gets on and you're forced to pitch to him. Well, this time it came from behind him, and it came from Chase the Lauder. And he showed it with his power the opposite way. He showed it with a double as well on a first pitch cutter. But most importantly, Jose Ramirez just cannot beat you. If Chase the Lauder goes 4-for-4, hats off. But number 11, the guy they're going to build a statue for, right next to Progressive Field there in Cleveland, the guy that's going to be a Hall of Famer, cannot beat you.
7: Jim Thome's statue will have company one day, and it will be Jose Ramirez immortalized there in downtown Cleveland. Pitching matchup game two, Parker Messick for the Guardians. He's from just about 45 minutes northeast of here, and Freddy Peralta for the Rays. Final score in game one, Cleveland 7, Tampa Bay 3. For Eduardo Perez, I'm Mike Cousins right here on your home for every pitch of the postseason. Major League Baseball on ESPN Radio and the ESPN app. Now let's go back to Jay Reynolds in the studio.
0: All right, Mike, game two coming up Tuesday. Our coverage 7:30 Eastern, then Wednesday game three of the NLCS, Milwaukee leading 2-0. Dodgers will figure out whether Shohei Ohtani will be in the lineup. He was 0-for-4 with a couple of strikeouts in the Game 2 loss on Monday. Ohtani hasn't homered since August 18th, just 3 hits and 20 postseason at-bats. Game 3 coming up on Wednesday. Speaking of being in slumps, one coach says they're in the fight together. That's next. SportsCenter All Night. It's ESPN Radio.
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11: He's a Super Bowl winning head coach. 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
0: Karl Anthony Towns, Josh Hart, eligible for extensions, but nothing coming out of their talks with the franchise, ESPN's Vince Goodwill.
27: The Knicks are offering Karl Towns a 4-year extension around $200 million. That's a lot of money. His max is 4 years, $276 million. The important thing to note is this. With the money he made last year, the money he's due this year, and the player option for next year, it's a pay cut from that. And normally you don't offer all-stars, all-NBA players coming off of a championship pay cut. Karl Anthony Towns said the other day he was surprised that the Knicks put out this statement. It has been a battle over rhetoric. And because the contract negotiations have stalled, this is going to be something that follows the Knicks all season long as they try to go on a quest for a repeat.
0: Knicks are pausing the conversations until later in the season. They say they'll devote their attention to defending their NBA championship. Back to the NFL. Chargers 0-5, one of three teams still winless. Jim Harbaugh says he and team ownership are in this fight together to turn the season around. What do they do, though? Michael Florio from the NFL Network.
28: I don't know. And they're trying everything. They were once again getting all three of their running backs heavily involved. They didn't have Ladd McConkey today, so they were just mixing and matching a whole bunch of different pass-catching combinations, trying to find something that worked. But without Slater and all, it's all broken. Justin Herbert had really no time to throw. There were so many times where it was clear that they didn't want to get this into a kind of high-scoring back-and-forth game. They were just trying to control the clock and not really play from behind. And Justin Herbert, he just looks a little off right now in the big moments. So, and when there's pressure in his face, he's just trying to get rid of it quickly.
0: Harbaugh emphasizing he's hell-bent on reversing course, getting off that 0-5 start to the season. Dolphins, Titans also still winless on the season. In Tennessee, Coach Robert Saleh says it's not time to make major changes at this point. On the other side, Bills pick up another win on Monday Night Football. Good night for Buffalo.
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22: Number four.
0: Not the worst night for Buffalo fans. On the ice, Sabres pull away from the Panthers. WGR 550.
3: They're committed to offense, so the Sabres counter with power. Tage Thompson late. Slot shot scores! Tage Thompson unloads the TNT with a quick shot. And the Sabres extend the lead. It's 5-3 with 6:40 to go in the third period.
22: Number three.
0: Brewers, best record in baseball in the regular season, currently have the better record in the NLCS, having taken the first two from the Dodgers.
4: The pitch. Swing and a high fly ball. Well struck center field. Jaquez back. Turns and looks. And it's way out of here. Off the batter's eye in center field. Contreras has tied this one up at four. A no-doubter to center.
22: Number two.
0: Brewers taking the first two at home in the NL. As for the AL, Guardians strike first, piling on at the end of game one at the Trop.
5: 1-2, he goes, swinging a grounder, third base, and through into left field. It's a base hit. Ramirez on the move. He comes in to score. DeLauder gets the green light around third. DeLuca digs it out. Walls with a relay throw to the plate. It's not in time. A two-run base hit for Joe Adell, and the Guardians are up 4 in the ninth inning. Cleveland 7, Tampa Bay 3.
22: Number 1.
0: Week 5 of the NFL ends up in overtime with an unexpected opportunity for Buffalo. 97 Rock.
6: Pass lines it up. Snap by Ferguson, hold by Doman, kick on the way! And it is good! And the Bills have won it in overtime! Tyler Bass from 45 yards out lifts the Bills to a dramatic 37-34 overtime victory.
0: Puka Nacua did have a Monday Night Football record 17 catches, but the Rams special teams letting them down. Aaron Donald had the fumble recovery that put them in a position to kick a game-winning field goal, but didn't work out that way. Sean McVay, their coach, falls to 6-8 in his career on Monday Night Football. We'll hear more of that, plus how things went down on the diamond. SportsCenter All Night continues. It's ESPN Radio.
7: Hey, this is Rich Eisen. Coming up Tuesday, we review the Monday night Week 5 capper between the Bills and the Rams. Cam Hayward joins us fresh off the Steelers win against the Colts. 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
22: 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Josh Allen and the Bills take on Matthew Stafford and the Rams to wrap up Week 5.
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0: Week 5 finishing strong. 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Scoring 7, good enough in baseball's Final Four Monday. That's on the way. Scoring 7 was not going to be enough at SoFi, although it would eventually extend the game.
22: Bills at Rams.
0: Advertised as a possible Super Bowl preview, although the Rams have had their struggles early this season. And there were struggles early in the Monday night game as well. Bills with a couple of scoring drives in the first quarter, while the Rams' opening possession results in a missed 50-yard field goal attempt. So 6-0 Buffalo after the first. 13-7 Bills at the half. Each team then finding the end zone in the third. Rams with 7, Bills with 6, as there was no PAT. Bills leading 19-14 going to the fourth quarter. Then there was the fourth. 5 possessions, 5 touchdown drives. Rams took the lead 20-19. Bills answer. They go up 27-20. Rams answer and tie it at 27. Buffalo responds with an 11-play, 5.5-minute drive.
6: 3 tight end set. 2 of them are on the left. Knox on the right. Cook the lone set back. Here's the snap. Hand off to Cook. Lowers the shoulder. Driving his legs, and he's into the end zone for his second touchdown of the night.
0: 97 Rock. Bills go up a touchdown with just over a minute and a half to go in the fourth quarter. Plenty of time, though, for Matthew Stafford. He leads the Rams on an 8-play drive.
4: Stafford ready in the gun. Takes the snap. Gives to Kyron. He runs it in. Touchdown LA! With 4 seconds left. An extra point can tie it up and force overtime.
0: That's exactly what they did. 7-10 ESPN LA. Rams tied at the end of regulation. Off to overtime. Tied at 34, Buffalo gets the ball first. four plays in.
18: 57 yards, the longest play of the night, and it strikes in overtime. At the 8-minute mark, Allen's under center. First down in Rams territory. Feeds Cook. Falls down! Fumble! Fumble! Rams recover! Aaron Donald has the football!
0: Turnover in overtime, 7-10 ESPN LA. Rams get the ball. Eight plays later, they line up for a 48-yard game winner.
6: Here's the snap. Hold is down. Kick on the way. It was partially blocked. It's no good. Partially blocked. Greg Rousseau got his big mitts up and blocked the football. Oh, my goodness. What a play by Groot.
0: Blocked at the line of scrimmage. So the Bills, even after the fumble in overtime, getting a second life. They take it back the other direction, 35 yards on five plays, and then...
6: Bass lines it up. Snap by Ferguson, hold by Doman, kick on the way! And it is good! And the Bills have won it in overtime! Tyler Bass from 45 yards out lifts the Bills to a dramatic 37-34 overtime victory.
0: That's how it sounded in Buffalo on 97 Rock. Meanwhile, a little different emotion on 710 ESPN LA.
18: Again, Bass has already hit from 49 and from 23. He's perfect on the season. To beat the Rams with a walk-off, 45-yard try. Snap, hold, kick on the way. It clears the line, and it is good. 37-34, Bills win. The kicking game betrays the 2026 Los Angeles Rams again.
0: Six lead changes, one shy of tying the Monday Night Football record. 24 combined penalties, but it's the Bills who outlast the Rams at overtime. 37-34 for the sixth time. Bills are 4-1 or better since Josh Allen became the full-time starter in 2019. Allen, his first career overtime win, had been 0-7, including the playoffs. Tied for the longest losing streak to start a career by a starting quarterback since overtime began in 1974. Josh Allen now 1-7 in overtime. Had 107 scrambling yards, second most in a game in his career. His legs, as well as his arm, the difference.
19: I mean, again, it's football. You can be down and out one play. The next play, you're on top of the world. And again, that's just how it rolled for us today. A lot of things to clean up early on. Just didn't feel like I was in a rhythm. Wasn't taking some of the underneath stuff. You know, fighting mechanically some stuff right now that I'm working on. But I felt like in that second half, I got into a rhythm. And guys made some plays. I mean, Khalil and that first catch in the overtime. It's awesome stuff. Got to be better in the pass game. We know that. We understand that. But we'll take a win no matter what.
0: Josh Allen racking up 331 yards. He passed for 210, rushed for 121. His coach, Joe Brady.
20: Yeah, I mean, look, we weren't good passing the ball tonight. And, you know, I think I have to do a better job just getting him in a rhythm early. I think there were some throws early in the game that, you know, he's going to want back, just easy completions that'll help kind of, you know, see the ball go through the hoop. And, you know, so I think that was a product of, you know, maybe some of that. But it's tough for them to kind of play all the way through the down with his legs. And I hope his legs aren't the answers always. You know, that's why we got to do a better job in the pass game. And, you know, from a play design to just an execution to, you know, just the protection and everything. But, you know, look, when the ball was in his hands, he made plays when we needed to him at the end.
0: And for the 54th time in his career, Josh Allen throws for a touchdown and runs for a touchdown in a game. He extends the record in NFL history. Bills get the win. Rams take the loss. They are under 500 through five games for the fourth time under Sean McVay, all in the last five seasons.
21: With the 3rd-and-5 play, was there?
23: Yeah, you know what? If I would have known, yeah, I wish I would have had a better play call and gone for it, got it a lot tighter. I'm sick right now with myself, and I'm so proud of that group. This is the tough part of sports, but I'm proud of that team. I'm proud of the way that we battled, and I'm sick that we came up short. And I'll be regretting, you know, kicking that and not having a better call to be able to go for it on third down and go to fourth or whatever it was.
0: Rams Super Bowl team heading into the season. They are now 2-3. The guys who called Monday Night Football on ABC and ESPN, Hall of Famer Troy Aikman and Joe Buck.
1: It's obviously still early. It's only week five, but this is a division that is relentless. I mean, you've got the 49ers on top at 5-0. You've got the defending Super Bowl champions there at Seattle and what they're doing. The Rams, you know, everybody was just at the beginning of the season were saying it's obviously the Rams in the NFC and not so fast. So this one will sting a bit. It was a great game. Individual plays were made along the way, including the Rousseau block of what could have and probably would have been the game-winning field goal for the LA Rams. And then you go back down the other way. Josh Allen had scrambles of 19 and 13 yards on that last possession to get him in proper position to win it. And then Tyler Bass did the rest. It was a great game, fun to watch, fun to call.
7: Troy, I asked you on Monday Night Countdown before, what about Allen that you look at on tape do you marvel at? You're a Hall of Fame quarterback, but what this guy does, it feels singular. After what you just witnessed from him tonight, sort of willing this group down the field, what you'd have to say about his performance tonight?
8: You know, he's just one of the great competitors in our game and a great leader, and he said it after the game. They didn't get as much out of the passing game, of course, as what maybe he would have liked, but not totally unexpected. This Rams defense, their secondary is really good. I thought we talked about it on Monday Countdown that they were going to have to be able to run the football. I just didn't anticipate that it was going to be Josh Allen as the leading rusher with well over 100 yards. But, you know, he did what he had to do and found a way to win. The great ones always do it. And just what a game, what a great thing for us to be a part of it and have a game finally live up to the billing with two marquee teams coming in.
7: Yeah, Troy, he had 91 rushing yards between the fourth quarter and overtime. He just takes off. He's so big. He's willing to absorb the contact and, by the way, administer some other end. I mean, you're gonna walk away with some bruises on this LA side, but remarkably, he never won an overtime game. Some of that's just bad luck, and looked like maybe the same thing would happen again tonight, Joe. But for Buffalo to win this game and the kind of trajectory a game like this might have, we know the only thing left to do is to check that box in the playoffs. But to beat this team on this field this way, I'm just interested in the value you believe there is in it beyond the obvious in the record.
1: Yeah, and I think coming off the game that they had last week, you know, when they lose at home to New England and then they come here and their secondary was taken apart by Drake May and they come here and you're going, okay, well, now you got Matthew Stafford and Davante Adams and Puka Nacua and Kyron Williams. How are they going to hold up for the most part? Now, this became a pinball machine in the fourth quarter, but for the most part and definitely through the first half, they held up extremely well. This is Super Bowl or bust for both these teams in 2026, and these two teams are spent, and Buffalo is sitting there at what, 4-1.
7: Troy, just the level of play from Stafford, to the poise that was demonstrated, we didn't see that across the NFL late across the league yesterday necessarily, but he takes them right down the field and they score and then they get close enough to win and they don't. It's a couple of games that he's done what he does and they don't get victories from him. I'm just curious your thoughts on Stafford's level of brilliance.
8: Well, he's phenomenal. I mean, in his 18th year, he seems like he's been drinking from the fountain of youth. I mean, I don't know. It seems like he's got a lot more years left than what he's able to do. Who knows? But, yeah, and to have the game end, you know, they've had their hearts ripped out from underneath them a few times, but to lose due to special teams and just not being able to execute, and obviously there's more to it than just that. But, you know, we knew somebody was going to leave this game disappointed, more disappointed now because of the way it went and that went to overtime. But I still think these two teams are going to be right there at the end, and maybe they'll get a chance to meet up once again here at SoFi Stadium in February.
0: Rams are a sub-500 team through week five. Bills are at 4-1. SportsCenter All Night, ESPN Radio.
4: And the 0-2. Swinging a high fly ball into right. That should do it. The Dodgers win 4-1. The final. They take the series against the Atlanta Braves. Once again, this Dodger machine.
9: Postseason is different than the regular season. It's going to be a battle, and it was good to see us come out of this one.
0: Dodgers, Brewers, the only two 100-win teams in the majors, meeting in the NLCS. Milwaukee taking the series opener Sunday. Monday, game two, L.A. looking to even the series. They had a 4-3 lead in the fifth. Had
4: the pitch. Swing and a high fly ball. Well struck center field. Paez back. Turns and looks. And it's way out of here. Off the batter's eye. one up at four. A no-doubter to center.
0: Contreras ties it in the fifth. And then in the sixth,
4: Stewart comes set. The pitch. Swing and a line drive into left field. It'll fall for a hit. In to score is Hamilton. It's an RBI single for Contreras, who delivers again. Milwaukee 5 and LA 4.
0: Brewers taking the lead in the sixth, and they would add to it in the eighth.
4: Enriquez fires. Swing and a line drive. Base hit. Right center field. Terang delivers the insurance. And the Brewers have a 6-4 advantage. Pitch. Swing and a little flare out into center field. That's a base hit. Terang around third on his way to the plate. It's bobbled by Pajes. And the Brewers add a run, and it's 7-4.
0: 7-4 would be the final. The Brewers taking the first two at home. Milwaukee's bullpen retiring the final 15 in order. First time in baseball history a team's bullpen combines for five perfect innings in a postseason game. It's a 7-4 win for the Brewers. They lead the series 2-0. Teams that take a 2-0 lead in the best of seven historically have won the series 83% of the time. Teams with home field advantage who win the first two in a best of seven go on to win the series 95% of the time. Calling the NLCS for us here on ESPN Radio, John Chabi, Doug Glanville. Back to Milwaukee. Boog.
4: All right, Jay, thanks so much. The Brewers have jumped out to a 2-0 lead in this best-of-seven National League Championship Series. Dougie, how surprised are you?
2: Well, I'm not surprised in that the Brewers are a team that won 103 games for a reason this year. They are an excellent team, very balanced team, and they have the pitching and the defense to be able to win these close and tight series. The experience is shining a little bit. They seem calmer in the moment. They're really taking it to the Dodgers in certain ways. And today they just showed a big gap in their offense versus the Dodgers. They manufactured runs against Yamamoto, which is really hard to do. They got him out of the game early, and they still got to their bullpen. And on the flip side, defensively, their pitching picked up the slack from Henderson, who's pretty solid overall, just made a lot of fielding mistakes. And they were able to turn that into zeros on the run prevention side. So they kept tacking on, and not giving anything back. And that's a team that's able to put you away.
4: As this series moves on to L.A., what do the Dodgers need to do or do differently?
2: Well, they got to get their offense going somehow. Ohtani doesn't look right. Will Smith doesn't really look right. He had a couple better swings, but they're missing some of those big bats. And if they don't have those bats, you got to really put up some zeros. That's proving hard to do against this Brewer team. But a guy like Blake Snell pitching, he's got to have his command. Because if he's not efficient, this team is just going to wear you out by pitch count. And you're going to look up and Snell won't be in there after the third inning. So it's a little fragile. And the Brewers right now are playing just better baseball.
4: Yeah, no question. And when you think about it, one of the parts of the postseason we're used to seeing the home run ball. Obviously, for the Dodgers, it's an advantage in terms of going back home because that's a really good home run hitter's ballpark. But you certainly don't want to get into the mindset of we need to hit home runs.
2: Well, because you'll hit a couple and then you'll trade off a lack of discipline and you'll add chase, and all of a sudden you're going to be striking out a lot more. So they got to still play their game. The home runs will come with that team, but they're hoping that someone will be on base when those home runs do come, and the Brewers are on base all the time.
4: Brewers up 2-0 of the Dodgers in this NLCS. They win it 7-4 in Game 2. For Doug Glanville, I'm John Chabi right here in your home for every pitch of the World Series, Major League Baseball, on ESPN Radio and ESPN app. Now we send it back to Jay Reynolds in the studio.
0: All right, Boog, Shohei Ohtani, 0-for-4 with two strikeouts in the Game 2 loss. L.A. says it'll gauge whether his lingering injuries warrant him sitting out Game 3. That'll be on Wednesday. We'll hear it here on ESPN Radio. Boog and Doug will have our play-by-play. Starting at 7:30 Eastern, our coverage begins here on ESPN Radio. 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
32: I'm so happy for our guys tonight. I couldn't be more proud of them. 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
0: Cleveland coming off their series with the White Sox that went the distance, and they turn right around and pay a visit to the Trop for game one of the ALCS. Monday night, Tampa Bay, 2-0 lead until Cleveland even the game with runs in the 6th and the 7th, and then
5: 0-2 pitch, swinging a liner up the middle, that's a base hit. Ramirez scores with ease. DeLauder full speed ahead around third. The throw to the plate is tardy. It's a 2-run single for Nathaniel Lowe, right back through the origin, and the Guardians, once down 2-0, now lead the Rays 4-2 in the 8th.
0: They have the lead in the 8th and then add insurance in the 9th.
5: Ramirez waits the 3-2 again. Swinging a bloop into left field. That's a base hit off the hands. Martinez around third. The throw from DeLuca. Not in time. So it's 5-3 Cleveland. 1-2, he goes, swinging a grounder, third base, and through into left field, it's a base hit. Ramirez on the move, he comes in to score. DeLauder gets the green light around third. DeLuca digs it out, Walls with a relay throw to the plate, it's not in time. A two-run base hit for Joe Adell, and the Guardians are up 4 in the ninth inning. Cleveland 7, Tampa Bay 3.
0: Mike Cousins calling the ALCS for us here on ESPN Radio. Guardians strike first, winning game one on the road, 7-3. Guardians' second road postseason win when trailing by multiple runs in the sixth inning or later. They score a total of 7 in game one after totaling 8 runs in 6 regular season games against Tampa Bay. Nathaniel Lowe with our Buster Olney after the win.
3: Nathaniel Lowe, you guys played late Saturday night, flew here midday on Sunday, and you come in here, win the first game against a team that's well rested. How did you do it?
6: Man, we just kept fighting, man. Raz had good stuff, and Foster got punched there in the first, but our guys just kept fighting, and we got into a chance to score there late, and then that was so nice getting those big runs in the ninth inning too. But that's a great guards ball win, and we're happy to take game one.
3: Scores 2-2. You're at the plate. Infield's in, second and third. 0-2 count. What was your approach?
6: Man, I'm praying hard right there just for something to hit. You know, like, I've been working hard all year, and the guys in front of me did a great job of getting into scoring position, and I got something I can handle, and it worked.
3: What are you seeing in Jose Ramirez and all the emotions he's playing with right now?
6: Man, it's so exciting. Like, what a treat to play with a guy like that who can change a game at the snap of his fingers, you know? And it doesn't have to be the home run. The bleeder falls in. It feels like in 3 pitches he could be on third and score, but it's a treat to play with 11.
3: Chase DeLauder, single, double, home run, walk. What are you seeing in him?
6: Man, it's special. It's so hitterish, and for a young guy to be that polished and have a good eye and be smart about his approach and stay consistent, like, again, Chase is going to be good for a long time, but it's a lot of fun to play with these guys.
3: Daniel, thank you.
0: Guardians take the opener 7-3 over the Rays. Game 2, Tuesday at the Trop. 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Eastern time. Right now, SportsCenter all night. Bills winning a wild Monday night football game matchup in Los Angeles. Meanwhile, back in Buffalo on the ice.
7: They're committed to offense, so the Sabres counter with power. Tage Thompson late. Slot shot scores! Tage Thompson unloads the TNT with a quick shot. And the Sabres extend the lead. It's 5-3 with 6:40 to go in the third period.
0: 5-3 would be the final over the Panthers. WGR 550. Sabres with a season high 5 goals en route to the win. Tage Thompson had a goal and an assist. Third multi-point game this season. Wild doubling up the Golden Knights.
8: Damon Hunt pushed it off the left wing boards. Juroff slams it in. Rieger Lorenz on the forecheck. Taken to the glass by Hanifin, but digging free break. Center, they score! It is Juroff! Great setup from Brink. Lorenz will grab an assist as well. And the Wild, just like that, lead 3-0.
0: 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Senators pull away from the Devils.
9: Dylan Cousins gets to the line, heaves it to the corner, heads off in a chain. Luis Fogel in the corner to try and retrieve it, does, feeds the point. Cross to Shabbat, winds and fires, scores! That was tipped off something in front, but still a 3-0 Ottawa lead.
0: TSN 1200, Senators go out to a 4-1 win. What do we read into Monday night? That's next. 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
0: Does L.A. still have a Super Bowl-worthy team? That's coming up this morning on Unsportsmanlike. 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
0: Guardians take game one of the ALCS at the Trop. Brewers hold serve at home. Remains to be seen, though, if the Dodgers will have Shohei Ohtani for game three. Speaking of L.A., Bills outlast the Rams in L.A. on Monday Night Football.
13: Bass lines it up. Snap by Ferguson, hold by Doman, kick on the way, and it is good, and the Bills have won it in overtime. Tyler Bass from 45 yards out lifts the Bills to a dramatic 37-34 overtime victory.
0: 37-34 on the foot of Tyler Bass, the 45-yard game winner ends it. In overtime, Bills getting a second life after giving the ball away on a fumble in overtime. But the Rams have a potential game-winning kick blocked. Bills got the ball back, kicked the game winner. Six lead changes in the Monday night game, one shy of the Monday Night Football record. ESPN analyst Jason McCourty.
15: We're watching the beginning of that game, and I'm saying to you, like, this is coming down to third down within the red zone, and then the dorm bars got blown off with offensive just firepower. And you said it. It came down, and when you listen to McVay and the way he was saying it, the frustration of the end of the game, and he made the right call. Like, they're in field goal range. You make the kick, you win the game, and you're the ones running off the football field. But this was a game of just ups and downs and so many big plays within it. We're standing on the sideline when Kitchens sweeps the ankle and makes that tackle. After the landman forced fumble, we're like, that just decided it. That's the game. And then Rousseau steps up. So the running back room of Buffalo carried this team today, where Josh wasn't throwing the ball all over the football field, but just – the excitement and the resiliency of both these teams to continue to fight to the very end is what made it so darn good.
1: You know what it felt like to me is very similar to what we saw yesterday in Seattle.
15: Yep.
1: Two really good teams, wild sequences of things swinging drastically in San Francisco's favor, but then Seattle answered and they take the lead, but then San Francisco had enough. And then in the end, Seattle, you get a drop and you don't get a chance to tie with Jackson Smith and Jigba. In this chance, Stafford goes down, they tie it. It looks like, I mean, there were three possessions in overtime. I mean, it looked like either team could have won and it would have felt like it was appropriate. I leave here thinking both teams are good. But Jason, 2-3 is, losses are accumulating on this Rams side. How costly was this one?
15: You look at just the bigger picture, the larger lens, both of these football teams. Buffalo a week ago loses to their division rival in New England, and New England wins again this week. So this is such a big win for them in that moment. On the flip side, for the Rams, you said it, 2-3 in a division where Seattle and the 49ers look like powerhouses when we watch them on Sunday afternoon.

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2: A dirty, stinking honest.
3: I haven't been a fan of overtime games in my career, so this is the first one. We'll take it. Our guys kept fighting. Greg Rousseau tipping the field goal there. A lot of stuff to clean up. But we'll take a win when we can get it.
4: You and I have talked a bit about this over the last couple of years. I feel like you've grown into such a stoic leader. And what I mean by that is I don't see highs and lows. I see a guy that's exuding calm and being a leader, because you can't follow somebody that's freaking out all the time. But describe just for me what it's like when, all right, we're driving. It looks like Shakir's going to score. I was right in front of us. That was a hell of a play to knock him down. And then Cuckoo has an incredible game. You lose the ball. And just to maintain calm and a belief that maybe they'll make a play, how do you kind of keep it together when it's all going the way it's going?
3: It's football. You never know what can happen on any given snap. It's why you play the game. It's why it's not played on paper, right? You know, so we go down there. We think we're going to go score. We fumble the ball. They get the ball. They just got to kick a field goal. You're sitting on the sideline just kind of crossing your fingers, hoping a defensive guy can make a play. And Greg Rousseau did. So he gave us an opportunity. Get down there, two-minute warning. Second down, and Joe felt really good about where the ball was with Tyler. And T-Bass went out there, drilled a kick, and getting out of here with the win.
4: You guys are awfully banged up, but for your guys on defense to battle the way they did and make a number of plays to keep you in a place where this game could be won, I give you a chance to brag on your defense a little bit. Yeah, and Rousseau obviously makes a play that's big in the end, but I felt like collectively they really balled out.
3: They really did. And, you know, a big focus this year was stopping the run. Yeah. And I thought they did a great job against the run tonight. Obviously, when you have Matthew Stafford, Puka Nacua, Devontae Adams, they're gonna be able to throw the football a little bit. But our guys kept fighting. Again, didn't flinch. We fumbled the ball. They have to go down there score to win the game. Our guys didn't flinch. They went back out there. They made a stop on that 3rd and 5.
4: Yep.
3: And then put them in a tough spot to kick a field goal there. And like I said, our guys made a play. So it's just the resiliency of this football team. You know, Coach Brady's repped it all season long. And just put the ball down. Play the next play. And that's what we did tonight.
4: On Monday Night Countdown at the very beginning, it was hours ago, it feels like a month. I mean, I said styles make fights, and this is heavyweights, and it's MVP, MVP, and it lives up to it. They leave, though, on the wrong side of it. You left on the wrong side of it last week. I'm curious how important it was to be able to move past that quickly against good on good in this building. Like, just, it's early, but it felt like tonight mattered a ton.
3: Yeah.
4: Am I wrong?
3: 4-1 feels a lot better than 3-2.
4: I bet
3: SPP,
4: it does.
3: I promise you that. Coming across the country, playing on a Monday night game. We're on a short week. We got to go to Vegas next week, who's playing some really good football.
4: Okay.
3: We're staying here. It's first time. So, again, trusting our guys to be pros and do the right thing. But, you know, we're here to win this week and next week, and we got to go find a way to get past this one on a short week and find a way to win.
4: All right. I'm interested just in one thing, if it's even describable. You take off running a number of times, and it's like I said to Troy, it's like, you're going to take a shot, but you're going to hand some out as well. And it feels like in those moments, it's like, does it slow down for you? Is that, like I said, I don't know if it's a describable thing. When everything's breaking down and you're just going to take off, you did it a number of times in the fourth quarter, and obviously that was a design when late. But do you prefer that?
3: Listen, it's danged if you do, danged if you don't. You know, you see a lot of guys pull up, and I'd rather not put my body on the line for someone else to take a shot. I'd rather go deliver the shot. So, obviously, if there's a big guy in front of me, I'd probably be getting down. But sometimes these smaller DBs and linebackers, it's, you know what, let's go find a way to get a couple more yards.
5: They got a couple more points than the Rams did. Bills win it in overtime, 37-34, a game that saw 6 lead changes. Buffalo had the final one, and they get the win in overtime. Buffalo now 4-1. SportsCenter all night, ESPN Radio also had a couple of games go to overtime on Sunday, including Giants Commanders.
6: 20 seconds and the clock is running. If they're going to run the ball here, they've got to get down, get set, and spike it. In motion, Ben Sidick, 15 on the clock. Daniels, play action, roll it to the left, goes down now at the 25-yard line. There's only 7 seconds on the clock. There are no timeouts. This is going to end up in a tie if they don't spike it.
7: Wow.
6: It ends up in a tie.
7: Wow.

0: This is the end of the game.
1: Big 100 with the big call of the end of that game. You've probably seen on social media. Nobody in the NFC East won in week five, and two of the teams played each other. Washington coach Dan Quinn, meeting with the team owner as he regularly does after the overtime tie with the Giants, felt like a loss. Is he worried about his job security?
2: I do know how the league goes. I'm well aware of that. Josh and I, we talk regularly before games, after good games, after tough games, and that's a normal process for us. And trust me, no one is pleased with this outcome and where we're at. But the part that we do have those hard conversations, we're honest about what we're at and what we need to fix and what we need to work on. And so I like having that communication with him.
1: They're hard conversations because there's really nothing you can say earlier on the Golics on ESPN Radio.
3: For Dan Quinn coming into this season, this is going to be one where if they don't right the ship and there's a few losses, I already see people calling for his job now after that. It on its own horrible, is an offense that's one of the most egregious that we've seen from a head coach. But you're right, everybody involved. Jaden Daniels, I get it's his first game back. There's a lot going on, and there would have been a lot to celebrate. Like, this was a game that was trending in, oh, Washington's quarterback is back.
4: Yep.
3: This team more looks the part. Give the Giants credit. Yep. Jameis Winston
4: came back,
3: stormed them
4: sure
3: back,
4: did.
3: Get into this game and force overtime. Yep. But then to come back in this moment, Jaden Daniels is still not a rookie. He's a guy that played a bunch of college football, has been in situations like this. There's no excuse for anybody involved
4: here to
3: handle this the way that it did.
1: Overtime tie, which certainly felt like a loss. Eagles did lose in London to the Jags when they gave up a massive kick return in the closing seconds. Earlier on Sportsmanlike, our Chris Canty.
5: I don't understand how you can justify kicking the ball in the landing zone and allowing the Jacksonville Jaguars to return it. They had zero timeouts. All you have to do is kick the ball out of the end zone. Guess what happens? They won one play, and as long as it's not a touchdown, the game is over. You found the only possible way to lose a football game. And so as great as Nick Sirianni's coaching record was since he's taken over the team, it doesn't absolve him from criticism or blame for what's happened over the last 2 weeks, but certainly what happened in London yesterday. That was an absolute embarrassment. The guys you had out on the field played well enough to win. And all the questions we had about Jalen Hurts, I thought he answered them in terms of being able to lift everybody else around him. He was what we expected, a championship quarterback showing championship mettle against what was the hottest team in football. The Jaguars coming into that game won 11 of 12. And all of the good vibes that you had with scoring game-winning points with 10 seconds to go gets washed away because you have a brain fart on the sideline. I don't understand. This is coaching malpractice.
1: Eagles lose on the field goal at the end. 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
6: 1-2, he goes. Swinging a grounder, third base, and through into left field. It's a base hit. Ramirez on the move. He comes in to score. DeLauder gets the green light around third. DeLuca digs it out. Walls with a relay throw to the plate. It's not in time. A two-run base hit for Joe Adell. And the Guardians are up 4 in the ninth inning. Cleveland 7, Tampa Bay 3.
1: Guardians take game one of the ALCS with a 7-3 win over the Rays at the Trop. 7 runs in game one. They had 8 runs in 6 regular season games against Tampa Bay during the season. You heard it here on ESPN Radio. Mike Cousins, Eduardo Perez had the call for us. Back to the Trop, Mike.
6: Thank you, Jay. Well, the Cleveland franchise had won one time in 30 games in the postseason on the road when trailing by multiple runs after the sixth inning. Now they can say they've done that twice. Monday night in the series opener, 7-3 the final score after they went down 2-0 against Tampa Bay in the first inning and worked their way back. Solo homers in the sixth and seventh. Two runs in the eighth, three in the ninth, 7-3 the final as they win on the road in game one.
7: Yeah, they went on the road, and it was a good win, especially after being down two. And the way they did it with the power. First, it was Chase DeLauder, leadoff home run to be able to get off Drew Rasmussen. It showed that, whoa, wait a second, he is human. And then in the leadoff home run by Patrick Bailey in the seventh inning, also ties the ball game, but just gave them a jolt of energy. After that, the leadoff hitters in every inning were able to score, get on and score and create havoc in the eighth and ninth. The reality is the Cleveland Guardians came in to play and they did not care if they were tired or not.
6: Tampa Bay swept the Yankees. They were clearly the better team against New York. Today it looked very different. What was different about this Rays team versus what we saw in the first round?
7: They could have put them away. It just seemed like after that first inning where it was 2-0, they were able to neutralize some of their big guys. Arondo was neutralized. You look at Caminero after that hit in that first inning, he was neutralized as well. This is a team that maybe showed the effects of being rusty a little bit from not having played so much baseball this month. What was it, 3 games in the last 15 days for the Tampa Bay Rays? A lot of people say, well, that's an excuse that you use when you lose. But I truly believe that it also is a momentum stopper for a lot of teams, especially when guys come in with velocity.
6: If there's any change that the Rays need to make for game number two, I would say it's not to pitch to number 11. Jose Ramirez, who hurt them in every which way. He got on base 3 times, scored twice, was active on the base paths, a difference maker as he has been throughout his career.
7: And usually the protection for Jose Ramirez comes in front of him. Usually it's Stephen Kwan that gets on, or you might get Rocchio from the 9 spot that also gets on, and you're forced to pitch to him. Well, this time it came from behind him, and it came from Chase DeLauder. And he showed it with his power the opposite way. He showed it with a double as well on a first pitch cutter. But most importantly, Jose Ramirez just cannot beat you. If Chase DeLauder goes 4-for-4, hats off. But number 11, the guy they're going to build a statue for, right next to Progressive Field there in Cleveland, the guy that's going to be a Hall of Famer, cannot beat you.
6: Jim Thome's statue will have company one day, and it will be Jose Ramirez, immortalized there in downtown Cleveland. Pitching matchup game two, Parker Messick for the Guardians. He's from just about 45 minutes northeast of here. And Freddy Peralta for the Rays. Final score in game one, Cleveland 7, Tampa Bay 3. For Eduardo Perez, I'm Mike Cousins right here on your home for every pitch of the postseason. Major League Baseball on ESPN Radio and the ESPN app. Now let's go back to Jay Reynolds in the studio.
1: All right, Mike, game two coming up Tuesday. Our coverage 7:30 Eastern, then Wednesday game three of the NLCS. Milwaukee leading 2-0. Dodgers will figure out whether Shohei Ohtani will be in the lineup. He was 0-for-4 with a couple of strikeouts in the Game 2 loss on Monday. Ohtani hasn't homered since August 18th, just 3 hits and 20 postseason at-bats. Game 3 coming up on Wednesday. Speaking of being in slumps, one coach says they're in the fight together. That's next. 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
1: Karl Anthony Towns, Josh Hart, eligible for extensions, but nothing coming out of their talks with the franchise. ESPN's Vince Goodwill.
25: The Knicks are offering Karl Towns a four-year extension around $200 million. That's a lot of money. His

0: For next year, it's a pay cut from that, and normally you don't offer all-stars, all-NBA players coming off of a championship pay cuts. Karl Anthony Towns said the other day he was surprised that the Knicks put out this statement. It has been a battle over rhetoric, and because the contract negotiations have stalled, this is going to be something that follows the Knicks all season long as they try to go on a quest for a repeat.
1: Knicks are pausing the conversations until later in the season. They say they'll devote their attention to defending their NBA championship. Back to the NFL. Chargers 0-5, one of three teams still winless. Jim Harbaugh says he and team ownership are in this fight together to turn the season around. What do they do, though? Michael Florio from the NFL Network.
2: I don't know. And they're trying everything. They were once again getting all three of their running backs heavily involved. They didn't have Ladd McConkey today, so they were just mixing and matching a whole bunch of different pass-catching combinations, trying to find something that worked. But without Slater and all, it's all broken. Justin Herbert had really no time to throw. There were so many times where it was clear that they didn't want to get this into a kind of high-scoring back-and-forth game. They were just trying to control the clock and not really play from behind. And Justin Herbert, he just looks a little off right now in the big moments. So, and when there's pressure in his face, he's just trying to get rid of it quickly.
1: Harbaugh emphasizing he's hell-bent on reversing course, getting off that 0-5 start to the season. Dolphins, Titans also still winless on the season in Tennessee. Coach Robert Saleh says it's not time to make major changes at this point. On the other side, Bills pick up another win on Monday Night Football. Good night for Buffalo.
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5: Are you not entertained?
3: Number four.
1: Not the worst night for Buffalo fans. On the ice, Sabres pull away from the Panthers. WGR 550.
6: They're committed to offense, so the Sabres counter with power. Tage Thompson late. Slot shot scores! Tage Thompson unloads the TNT with a quick shot. And the Sabres extend the lead. It's 5-3 with 6:40 to go in the third period.
3: Number three.
1: Brewers, best record in baseball in the regular season, currently have the better record in the NLCS, having taken the first two from the Dodgers.
7: The pitch. Swing and a high fly ball. Well struck center field. Paez back. Turns and looks. And it's way out of here. Off the batter's eye in center field. Contreras has tied this one up at four. A no-doubter to center.
3: Number two.
1: Brewers taking the first two at home in the NL. As for the AL, Guardians strike first, piling on at the end of game one at the Trop.
8: 1-2, he goes, swinging a grounder, third base, and through into left field. It's a base hit. Ramirez on the move. He comes in to score. DeLauder gets the green light around third. DeLuca digs it out. Walls with a relay throw to the plate. It's not in time. A two-run base hit for Joe Adell, and the Guardians are up 4 in the ninth inning. Cleveland 7, Tampa Bay 3.
3: Number 1.
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9: Pass lines it up. Snap by Ferguson, hold by Doman, kick on the way, and it is good! And the Bills have won it in overtime! Tyler Bass from 45 yards out lifts the Bills to a dramatic 37-34 overtime victory.
1: Puka Nacua did have a Monday Night Football record 17 catches, but the Rams special teams letting them down. Aaron Donald had the fumble recovery that put them in a position to kick a game-winning field goal, but didn't work out that way. Sean McVay, their coach, falls to 6-8 in his career on Monday Night Football. We'll hear more of that, plus how things went down on the diamond. SportsCenter All Night continues. It's ESPN Radio.
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3: 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Josh Allen and the Bills take on Matthew Stafford and the Rams to wrap up Week 5.
9: Allen in the shotgun. Back to pass. Fires to the right side. Wide open. Coleman for a touchdown.
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8: 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Right center field and deep. 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
1: 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Scoring 7, good enough in baseball's Final Four Monday. That's on the way. Scoring 7 was not going to be enough at SoFi, although it would eventually extend the game.
3: Bills at Rams.
1: Advertised as a possible Super Bowl preview, although the Rams have had their struggles early this season. And there were struggles early in the Monday night game as well. Bills with a couple of scoring drives in the first quarter, while the Rams' opening possession results in a missed 50-yard field goal attempt. So 6-0 Buffalo after the first. 13-7 Bills at the half. Each team then finding the end zone in the third. Rams with 7, Bills with 6, as there was no PAT. Bills leading 19-14 going to the fourth quarter. Then there was the fourth. Five possessions, five touchdown drives. Rams took the lead 20-19. Bills answer. They go up 27-20. Rams answer and tie it at 27. Buffalo responds with an 11-play, five-and-a-half-minute drive.
9: Three tight end set. Two of them are on the left. Knox on the right. Cook the lone set back. Here's the snap. Hand off to Cook. Lowers the shoulder. Driving his legs, and he's into the end zone for his second touchdown of the night.
1: 97 Rock. Bills go up a touchdown with just over a minute and a half to go in the fourth quarter. Plenty of time, though, for Matthew Stafford. He leads the Rams on an 8-play drive.
15: Stafford ready in the gun. Takes the snap. Gives to Kyron. He runs it in. Touchdown LA! With 4 seconds left. An extra point can tie it up and force overtime.
1: That's exactly what they did. 7-10 ESPN LA. Rams tied at the end of regulation. Off to overtime. Tied at 34. Buffalo gets the ball first. Four plays in.
15: 57 yards, the longest play of the night. And it strikes in overtime. At the 8-minute mark, Allen's under center. First down in Rams territory. Feeds Cook. Falls down! Fumble! Fumble! Rams recover! Aaron Donald has the football!
1: Turnover in overtime. 7-10 ESPN LA. Rams get the ball. Eight plays later, they line up for a 48-yard game winner.
9: Here's the snap. Hold is down. Kick on the way. It was partially blocked. It's no good. Partially blocked. Greg Rousseau got his big mitts up and blocked the football. Oh, my goodness. What a play by Groot.
1: Blocked at the line of scrimmage. So the Bills, even after the fumble in overtime, getting a second life. They take it back the other direction, 35 yards on five plays, and then...
9: Bass lines it up. Snap by Ferguson, hold by Doman, kick on the way! And it is good! And the Bills have won it in overtime! Tyler Bass from 45 yards out lifts the Bills to a dramatic 37-34 overtime victory.
1: That's how it sounded in Buffalo on 97 Rock. Meanwhile, a little different emotion on 710 ESPN LA.
15: Again, Bass has already hit from 49 and from 23. He's perfect on the season. To beat the Rams with a walk-off, 45-yard try, snap hold, kick on the way. It clears the line, and it is good. 37-34, Bills win. The kicking game betrays the 2026 Los Angeles Rams again.
1: Six lead changes, one shy of tying the Monday Night Football record. 24 combined penalties, but it's the Bills who outlast the Rams at overtime. 37-34 for the sixth time. Bills are 4-1 or better since Josh Allen became the full-time starter in 2019. Allen, his first career overtime win, had been 0-7, including the playoffs. Tied for the longest losing streak to start a career by a starting quarterback since overtime began in 1974. Josh Allen now 1-7 in overtime. Had 107 scrambling yards, second most in a game in his career. His legs, as well as his arm, the difference.
16: I mean, again, it's football. You can be down and out one play. The next play, you're on top of the world. And again, that's just how it rolled for us today. A lot of things to clean up early on. Just didn't feel like I was in a rhythm. Wasn't taking some of the underneath stuff. You know, fighting mechanically some stuff right now that I'm working on. But I felt like in that second half, I got into a rhythm. And guys made some plays. I mean, Khalil and that first catch in the overtime. It's awesome stuff. Got to be better in the pass game. We know that. We understand that. But we'll take a win no matter what.
1: Josh Allen racking up 331 yards. He passed for 210, rushed for 121. His coach, Joe Brady.
17: Yeah, I mean, look, we weren't good passing the ball tonight. And, you know, I think I have to do a better job just getting him in a rhythm early. I think there were some throws early in the game that, you know, he's going to want back, just easy completions that'll help kind of, you know, see the ball go through the hoop. And, you know, so I think that was a product of, you know, maybe some of that. But it's tough for them to kind of play all the way through the down with his legs. And I hope his legs aren't the answers always. You know, right? That's why we got to do a better job in the pass game. And, from a play design to just an execution to, just the protection and everything. But, look, when the ball was in his hands, he made plays when we needed to him at the end.
1: And for the 54th time in his career, Josh Allen throws for a touchdown and runs for a touchdown in a game. He extends the record in NFL history. Bills get the win. Rams take the loss. They are under 500 through five games for the fourth time under Sean McVay, all in the last five seasons.
18: With the third and five play, was there?
19: Yeah, I wish I would have had a better play call and gone for it, got it a lot tighter. I'm sick right now with myself, and I'm so proud of that group. This is the tough part of sports, but I'm proud of that team. I'm proud of the way that we battled, and I'm sick that we came up short. And I'll be regretting, you know, kicking that and not having a better call to be able to go for it on third down and go to fourth or whatever it was.
1: Rams, Super Bowl team heading into the season. They are now 2-3. The guys who called Monday Night Football on ABC and ESPN, Hall of Famer Troy Aikman and Joe Buck.
13: It's obviously still early. It's only week five, but this is a division that is relentless. I mean, you've got the 49ers on top at 5-0. You've got the defending Super Bowl champions there at Seattle and what they're doing. The Rams, you know, everybody was just at the beginning of the season, we're saying it's obviously the Rams in the NFC and not so fast. So this one will sting a bit. It was a great game. Individual plays were made along the way, including the Rousseau block of what could have and probably would have been the game-winning field goal for the LA Rams. And then you go back down the other way. Josh Allen had scrambles of 19 and 13 yards on that last possession to get him in proper position to win it. And then Tyler Bass did the rest. It was a great game, fun to watch, fun to call.
20: Troy, I asked you on Monday Night Countdown before, what about Allen that you look at on tape do you marvel at? You're a Hall of Fame quarterback, but what this guy does, it feels singular. After what you just witnessed from him tonight, sort of willing this group down the field, what you'd have to say about his performance tonight?
21: He's just one of the great competitors in our game, and a great leader, and he said it after the game. They didn't get as much out of the passing game, of course, as what maybe he would have liked, but not totally unexpected. This Rams defense, their secondary is really good. I thought we talked about it on Monday Countdown that they were going to have to be able to run the football. I just didn't anticipate that it was going to be Josh Allen as the leading rusher with well over 100 yards. But, you know, he did what he had to do and found a way to win. The great ones always do it. And just what a game, what a great thing for us to be a part of it and have a game finally live up to the billing with two marquee teams coming in.
20: Yeah, Troy, he had 91 rushing yards between the fourth quarter and overtime. He just takes off. He's so big. He's willing to absorb the contact and, by the way, administer some other end. I mean, you're gonna walk away with some bruises on this LA side, but remarkably, he never won an overtime game. Some of that's just bad luck, and looked like maybe the same thing would happen again tonight, Joe. But for Buffalo to win this game and the kind of trajectory a game like this might have, we know the only thing left to do is to check that box in the playoffs. But to beat this team on this field this way, I'm just interested in the value you believe there is in it beyond the obvious in the record.
13: Yeah, and I think coming off the game that they had last week, you know, when they lose at home to New England and then they come here and their secondary was taken apart by Drake May and they come here and you're going, okay, well, now you got Matthew Stafford and Devontae Adams and Puka Nacua and Kyron Williams. How are they going to hold up? For the most part, now this became a pinball machine in the fourth quarter, but for the most part and definitely through the first half, they held up extremely well. This is Super Bowl or bust for both these teams in 2026, and these two teams are spent, and Buffalo is sitting there at what, 4-1.
20: Troy, just the level of play from Stafford, to the poise that was demonstrated, we didn't see that across the NFL late across the league yesterday necessarily, but he takes them right down the field and they score and then they get close enough to win and they don't. It's a couple of games that he's done what he does and they don't get victories from him. I'm just curious your thoughts on Stafford's level of brilliance.
21: Well, he's phenomenal. I mean, in his 18th year, he seems like he's been drinking from the fountain of youth. I mean, I don't know. It seems like he's got a lot more years left than what he's able to do. Who knows? But, yeah, and to have the game end, you know, they've had their hearts ripped out from underneath them a few times, but to lose due to special teams and just not being able to execute, and obviously there's more to it than just that. But You know, we knew somebody was going to leave this game disappointed, more disappointed now because of the way it went and then went to overtime. But I still think these two teams are going to be right there at the end, and maybe they'll get a chance to meet up once again here at SoFi Stadium in February.
1: Rams are a sub-500 team through week five. Bills are at 4-1. 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
7: And the 0-2. Swinging a high fly ball into right. That should do it. The Dodgers win 4-1. The final. They take the series against the Atlanta Braves. Once again, this Dodger machine.
0: Postseason is different than the regular season. It's going to be a battle, and it was good to see us come out of this one.
1: Dodgers, Brewers, the only two 100-win teams in the majors, meeting in the NLCS. Milwaukee taking the series opener Sunday. Monday, game two, L.A. looking to even the series. They had a 4-3 lead in the fifth. Had
7: the pitch. Swing and a high fly ball. Well struck center field. Paez back. Turns and looks. And it's way out of here. Off the batter's eye in center field. Contreras has tied this one up at four. A no-doubter to center.
1: Contreras ties it in the fifth. And then in the sixth,
7: Stewart comes set. The pitch. Swing and a line drive into left field. It'll fall for a hit. In to score is Hamilton. It's an RBI single for Contreras, who delivers again. Milwaukee 5 and L.A. 4.
1: Brewers taking the lead in the sixth, and they would add to it in the eighth.
7: Enriquez fires. Swing and a line drive. Base hit. Right center field. Terang delivers the insurance. And the Brewers have a 6-4 advantage. Pitch. Swing and a little flare out into center field. That's a base hit. Terang around third on his way to the plate. It's bobbled by Paez. And the Brewers add a run, and it's 7-4.
1: 7-4 would be the final. The Brewers taking the first two at home. Milwaukee's bullpen retiring the final 15 in order. First time in baseball history a team's bullpen combines for five perfect innings in a postseason game. It's a 7-4 win for the Brewers. They lead the series 2-0. Teams that take a 2-0 lead in the best of seven historically have won the series 83% of the time. Teams with home field advantage who win the first two in a best of seven go on to win the series 95% of the time. Calling the NLCS for us here on ESPN Radio, John Chabi, Doug Glanville. Back to Milwaukee. Boog.
7: All right, Jay, thanks so much. The Brewers have jumped out to a 2-0 lead in this best-of-seven National League Championship Series. Dougie, how surprised are you?
2: Well, not surprised in that the Brewers are a team that won 103 games for a reason this year. They are an excellent team, very balanced team, and they have the pitching and the defense to be able to win these close and tight series. The experience is shining a little bit. They seem calmer in the moment. They're really taking it to the Dodgers in certain ways. And today they just showed a big gap in their offense versus the Dodgers. They manufactured runs against Yamamoto, which is really hard to do. They got him out of the game early, and they still got to their bullpen. And on the flip side, defensively, their pitching picked up the slack from Henderson, who's pretty solid overall, just made a lot of fielding mistakes. And they were able to turn that into zeros on the run prevention side. So they kept tacking on, and not giving anything back. And that's a team that's able to put you away.
7: As this series moves on to L.A., what do the Dodgers need to do or do differently?
2: Well, they got to get their offense going somehow. Ohtani doesn't look right. Will Smith doesn't really look right. He had a couple better swings, but they're missing some of those big bats, and if they don't have those bats, you got to really put up some zeros. That's proving hard to do against this Brewer team. But a guy like Blake Snell pitching, he's got to have his command, because if he's not efficient, this team is just going to wear you out by pitch count, and you're going to look up and Snell won't be in there after the third inning. So it's a little fragile, and the Brewers right now are playing just better baseball.
7: Yeah, no question. And when you think about it, one of the parts of the postseason we're used to seeing the home run ball. Obviously, for the Dodgers, it's an advantage in terms of going back home because that's a really good home run hitter's ballpark. But you certainly don't want to get into the mindset of we need to hit home runs.
2: Well, because you'll hit a couple, and then you'll trade off a lack of discipline, and you'll add chase. And all of a sudden, you're going to be striking out a lot more. So they got to still play their game. The home runs will come with that team. But they're hoping that someone will be on base when those home runs do come. And the Brewers are on base all the time.
4: Brewers up 2-0 of the Dodgers in this NLCS. They win it 7-4 in Game 2. For Doug Glanville, I'm John Ciambi right here in your home for every pitch of the World Series, Major League Baseball, ESPN Radio and ESPN app. Now we send it back to Jay Reynolds in the studio.
1: All right, Boog, Shohei Ohtani, 0-4 with 2 strikeouts in the Game 2 loss. LA says it'll gauge whether his lingering injuries warrant him sitting out Game 3. That'll be on Wednesday. We'll hear it here on ESPN Radio. Boog and Doug will have our play-by-play. Starting at 7:30 Eastern, our coverage begins here on ESPN Radio. 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
4: And the Cleveland Guardians, for the second time in 3 years, are headed to the American League Championship Series.
5: I'm so happy for our guys tonight. I couldn't be more proud of them, our group, our staff, our coaches, front office, ownership.
1: Cleveland coming off their series with the White Sox that went the distance, and they turn right around and pay a visit to the Trop for game one of the ALCS. Monday night, Tampa Bay, 2-0 lead until Cleveland even the game with runs in the sixth and the seventh, and then
6: 0-2 pitch. Swinging a liner up the middle. That's a base hit. Ramirez scores with ease. DeLauder full speed ahead around third. The throw to the plate is tardy. It's a two-run single for Nathaniel Lowe right back through the origin. And the Guardians, once down 2-0, now lead the Rays 4-2 in the eighth.
1: They have the lead in the eighth and then add insurance in the ninth.
6: Ramirez waits, the 3-2 again. Swing and a bloop into left field. That's a base hit off the hands. Martinez around third. The throw from DeLuca, not in time. So it's 5-3 Cleveland. 1-2, he goes. Swing and a grounder, third base, and through into left field. It's a base hit. Ramirez on the move. He comes in to score. DeLauder gets the green light around third. DeLuca digs it out. Walls with a relay throw to the plate. It's not in time. A two-run base hit for Joe Adell, and the Guardians are up 4 in the ninth inning. Cleveland 7, Tampa Bay 3.
1: Mike Cousins calling the ALCS for us here on ESPN Radio. Guardians strike first, winning game one on the road, 7-3. Guardians' second road postseason win when trailing by multiple runs in the sixth inning or later. They score a total of 7 in game one after totaling 8 runs in 6 regular season games against Tampa Bay. Nathaniel Lowe with our Buster Olney after the win.
8: Nathaniel Lowe, you guys played late Saturday night, flew here midday on Sunday, and you come in here, win the first game against a team that's well rested. How did you do it?
9: We just kept fighting, man. Raz had good stuff, and Foster got punched there in the first, but our guys just kept fighting, and we got into a chance to score there late, and then that was so nice getting those big runs in the ninth inning too. But that's a great guards ball win, and we're happy to take game one.
8: Scores 2-2. You're at the plate. Infield's in, second and third. 0-2 count. What was your approach?
9: Man, I'm praying hard right there just for something to hit. You know, like, I've been working hard all year, and the guys in front of me did a great job of getting into scoring position, and I got something I can handle, and it worked.
8: What are you seeing in Jose Ramirez and all the emotions he's playing with right now?
9: Man, it's so exciting. Like, what a treat to play with a guy like that who can change a game at the snap of his fingers, you know. And it doesn't have to be the home run. The bleeder falls in. It feels like in 3 pitches he could be on third and score, but it's a treat to play with 11.
8: Chase DeLauder, single, double, home run, walk. What are you seeing in him?
9: Man, it's special. It's so hitterish, and for a young guy to be that polished and have a good eye and be smart about his approach and stay consistent, like, again, Chase is going to be good for a long time, but it's a lot of fun to play with these guys.
8: Daniel, thank you.
1: 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Right now, SportsCenter all night. Bills winning a wild Monday Night Football game matchup in Los Angeles. Meanwhile, back in Buffalo on the ice.
11: They're committed to offense, so the Sabres counter with power. Tage Thompson late. Slot shot scores! Tage Thompson unloads the TNT with a quick shot. And the Sabres extend the lead. It's 5-3 with 6:40 to go in the third period.
1: 5-3 would be the final over the Panthers. WGR 550. Sabres with a season high 5 goals en route to the win. Tage Thompson had a goal and an assist. Third multi-point game this season. Wild doubling up the Golden Knights.
12: Damon Hunt pushed it off the left wing boards. Yurov slams it in. Rieger Lorenz on the forecheck. Taken to the glass by Hanifin, but digging free break. Center, they score! It is Yurov! Great setup from Brink. Lorenzo grabbing an assist as well. And the Wild, just like that, lead 3-0.
1: 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Wild, a 4-2 win over the Golden Knights. Fourth straight win. Senators pull away from the Devils.
14: Dylan Cousins gets to the line, heaves it to the corner, heads off on a chain. Was Fogle in the corner to try and retrieve it. Does. Feeds the point. Cross to Shabbat. Winds and fires. Scores! That was tipped off something in front, but still a 3-0 Ottawa lead.
1: TSN 1200. Senators go out to a 4-1 win. What do we read into Monday night? That's next. It's ESPN Radio.
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1: Guardians take game 1 of the ALCS at the Trop. Brewers hold serve at home. Remains to be seen, though, if the Dodgers will have Shohei Ohtani for game 3. Speaking of L.A., Bills outlast the Rams in L.A. on Monday Night Football.
19: Bass lines it up. Snap by Ferguson, hold by Doman, kick on the way, and it is good, and the Bills have won it in overtime. Tyler Bass from 45 yards out lifts the Bills to a dramatic 37-34 overtime victory.
1: 37-34 on the foot of Tyler Bass, the 45-yard game winner ends it. In overtime, Bills getting a second life after giving the ball away on a fumble in overtime. But the Rams have a potential game-winning kick blocked. Bills got the ball back. kicked the game winner. Six lead changes in the Monday night game, one shy of the Monday Night Football record. ESPN analyst Jason McCourty.
10: We're watching the beginning of that game, and I'm saying to you, like, this is coming down to third down within the red zone, and then the dorm bars got blown off with offensive just firepower. And you said it. It came down, and when you listen to McVay and the way he was saying it, the frustration of the end of the game, and he made the right call. Like, they're in field goal range. You make the kick, you win the game, and you're the ones running off the football field. But this was a game of just ups and downs and so many big plays within it. We're standing on the sideline when Kitchens sweeps the ankle and makes that tackle. After the landman forced fumble, we're like, that just decided it. That's the game. And then Rousseau steps up. So the running back room of Buffalo carried this team today, where Josh wasn't throwing the ball all over the football field, but just the excitement and the resiliency of both these teams to continue to fight to the very end is what made it so darn good.
20: You know what it felt like to me is very similar to what we saw yesterday in Seattle.
10: Yep.
20: Two really good teams, wild sequences of things swinging drastically in San Francisco's favor, but then Seattle answered and they take the lead, but then San Francisco had enough. And then in the end, Seattle, you get a drop and you don't get a chance to tie with Jackson Smith and Jigba. In this chance, Stafford goes down, they tie it. It looks like, I mean, there were three possessions in overtime. I mean, it looked like either team could have won and it would have felt like it was appropriate. I leave here thinking both teams are good. But Jason, 2-3 is, losses are accumulating on this Rams side. How costly was this one?
10: You look at just the bigger picture, the larger lenses, both of these football teams. Buffalo a week ago loses to their division rival in New England, and New England wins again this week. So this is such a big win for them in that moment. On the flip side, for the Rams, you said it, 2-3 in a division where Seattle and the 49ers look like powerhouses when we watched them on Sunday afternoon. So for the Rams, yes, this team looks like a team that could be in the Super Bowl. They've lost to teams like the Denver Broncos, the 49ers, and now the Buffalo Bills, who we consider to be Super Bowl contenders. But we always say it, in this league, you have to continue to stack wins week after week, and they're not doing that.
1: Rams have stacked up two wins against three losses. They're 2-3, under 500 through five games for the fourth time under Sean McVay in the last five seasons.
21: No, there's no, none of it makes me feel good right now. I'm proud of the effort, but none of how I feel is positive, other than I'm proud of the resilience, the guts that our team displayed. But there's no, you know,

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3: In common, a belief that maybe they'll make a play. How do you kind of keep it together when it's all going the way it's going?
4: It's football. You never know what can happen on any given snap. It's why you play the game. It's why it's not played on paper, right? You know, so we go down there. We think we're going to go score. We fumble the ball. They get the ball. They just got to kick a field goal. You're sitting on the sideline just kind of crossing your fingers, hoping a defensive guy can make a play. And Greg Rousseau did. So he gave us an opportunity. Get down there. 2-minute warning. Second down, and Joe felt really good about where the ball was with Tyler, and T-Bass went out there, drilled a kick, and getting out of here with the win.
3: You guys are awfully banged up, but for your guys on defense to battle the way they did and make a number of plays to keep you in a place where this game could be won, I give you a chance to brag on your defense a little bit. Yeah, and Rousseau obviously makes a play that's big in the end, but I felt like collectively they really balled out.
4: They really did, and you know, a big focus this year was stopping the run. Yep. And I thought they did a great job against the run tonight. Obviously, when you have Matthew Stafford, Puka Nacua, Devontae Adams, they're gonna be able to throw the football a little bit. But our guys kept fighting. Again, didn't flinch. We fumbled the ball. They have to go down there score to win the game. Our guys didn't flinch. They went back out there. They made a stop on that 3rd and 5.
3: Yep.
4: And then put them in a tough spot to kick a field goal there. And like I said, our guys made a play. So it's just the resiliency of this football team. You know, Coach Brady's repped it all season long, and just put the ball down, play the next play, and that's what we did tonight.
3: On Monday Night Countdown at the very beginning, it was hours ago, it feels like a month. I mean, I said styles make fights, and this is heavyweights, and it's MVP, MVP, and it lives up to it. They leave, though, on the wrong side of it. You left on the wrong side of it last week. I'm curious how important it was to be able to move past that quickly against good on good in this building. Like, just, it's early, but it felt like tonight mattered a ton.
4: Yeah,
3: am I wrong?
4: 4-1 feels a lot better than 3-2. I promise you that. Coming across the country, playing on a Monday night game. We're on a short week. We got to go to Vegas next week, who's playing some really good football. Okay. We're staying here. It's first time. So, again, trusting our guys to be pros and do the right thing. But, you know, we're here to win this week and next week, and we got to go find a way to get past this one on a short week and find a way to win.
3: All right. I'm interested just in one thing, if it's even describable. You take off running a number of times, and it's like I said to Troy, it's like you're going to take a shot, but you're going to hand some out as well. And it feels like in those moments, it's like, does it slow down for you? I don't know if it's a describable thing when everything's breaking down and you're just going to take off. You did it a number of times in the fourth quarter, and obviously it was a design when late. But do you prefer that?
4: Listen, it's danged if you do, danged if you don't. You know, you see a lot of guys pull up, and I'd rather not put my body on the line for someone else to take a shot. I'd rather go deliver the shot. So, obviously, if there's a big guy in front of me, I'd probably be getting down. But sometimes these smaller DBs and linebackers, it's, you know what, let's go find a way to get a couple more yards.
5: They got a couple more points than the Rams did. Bills win it in overtime, 37-34, a game that saw 6 lead changes. Buffalo had the final one, and they get the win in overtime. Buffalo now 4-1. SportsCenter All Night, ESPN Radio also had a couple of games go to overtime on Sunday, including Giants Commanders.
6: 20 seconds and the clock is running. If they're going to run the ball here, they've got to get down, get set, and spike it. In motion, Ben Sidick, 15 on the clock. Daniels, play action, rolling to the left, goes down now at the 25-yard line. There's only 7 seconds on the clock. There are no timeouts. This is going to end up in a tie if they don't spike it. Wow. It ends up in a tie.
7: Wow.
8: This is the end of the game.
5: Big 100 with the big call of the end of that game. You've probably seen on social media. Nobody in the NFC East won in week 5, and two of the teams played each other. Washington coach Dan Quinn meeting with the team owner, as he regularly does after the overtime tie with the Giants, felt like a loss. Is he worried about his job security?
9: I do know how the league goes. I'm well aware of that. Josh and I, we talk regularly, before games, after good games, after tough games, and that's

0: normal process for us. And trust me, no one is pleased with this outcome and where we're at. But the part that we do have those hard conversations, we're honest about what we're at and what we need to fix and what we need to work on. And so I like having that communication with him.
1: 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Earlier on the Golics on ESPN Radio.
2: For Dan Quinn coming into this season, this is going to be one where if they don't right the ship and there's a few losses, I already see people calling for his job now after that. It on its own is an offense one of the most egregious that we've seen from a head coach. But you're right, everybody involved. Jaden Daniels, I get it, his first game back. There's a lot going on, and there would have been a lot to celebrate. Like, this was a game that was trending in, oh, Washington's quarterback is back.
3: Yep.
2: This team more looks the part. Give the Giants credit. Yep. Jameis Winston
3: came back,
2: stormed them
3: sure
2: back,
3: did.
2: Get into this game and force overtime. Yep. But then to come back in this moment, Jaden Daniels is still not a rookie. He's a guy that played a bunch of college football, has been in situations like this. There's no excuse for anybody involved
3: here to
2: handle this the way that it did.
1: Overtime tie, which certainly felt like a loss. Eagles did lose in London to the Jags when they gave up a massive kick return in the closing seconds. Earlier on Sportsmanlike, our Chris Canty.
4: I don't understand how you can justify kicking the ball in the landing zone and allowing the Jacksonville Jaguars to return it. They had zero timeouts. All you have to do is kick the ball out of the end zone. Guess what happens? They won one play, and as long as it's not a touchdown, the game is over. You found the only possible way to lose a football game. And so as great as Nick Sirianni's coaching record was since he's taken over the team, it doesn't absolve him from criticism or blame for what's happened over the last 2 weeks, but certainly what happened in London yesterday. That was an absolute embarrassment. The guys you had out on the field played well enough to win. And all the questions we had about Jalen Hurts, I thought he answered them in terms of being able to lift everybody else around him. He was what we expected, a championship quarterback showing championship mettle against what was the hottest team in football, the Jaguars, coming into that game, won 11 of 12. And all of the good vibes that you had with scoring game-winning points with 10 seconds to go gets washed away because you have a brain fart on the sideline. I don't understand. This is coaching malpractice.
1: Eagles lose on the field goal at the end. 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
5: 1-2, he goes. Swinging a grounder, third base, and through into left field. It's a base hit. Ramirez on the move. He comes in to score. DeLauder gets the green light around third. DeLuca digs it out. Walls with a relay throw to the plate. It's not in time. A two-run base hit for Joe Adell. And the Guardians are up 4 in the ninth inning. Cleveland 7, Tampa Bay 3.
1: Guardians take game one of the ALCS with a 7-3 win over the Rays at the Trop. 7 runs in game one. They had 8 runs in 6 regular season games against Tampa Bay during the season. You heard it here on ESPN Radio. Mike Cousins, Eduardo Perez had the call for us. Back to the Trop, Mike.
5: Thank you, Jay. Well, the Cleveland franchise had won one time in 30 games in the postseason on the road when trailing by multiple runs after the sixth inning. Now they can say they've done that twice. Monday night in the series opener, 7-3 the final score after they went down 2-0 against Tampa Bay in the first inning and worked their way back. Solo homers in the sixth and seventh. Two runs in the eighth, three in the ninth, 7-3 the final as they win on the road in game one.
6: Yeah, they went on the road, and it was a good win, especially after being down two. And the way they did it with the power. First, it was Chase DeLauder, leadoff home run, to be able to get off Drew Rasmussen. It showed that, whoa, wait a second, he is human. And then in the leadoff home run by Patrick Bailey in the seventh inning, also ties the ball game, but just gave them a jolt of energy. After that, the leadoff hitters in every inning were able to score, get on and score and create havoc in the eighth and ninth. The reality is the Cleveland Guardians came in to play and they did not care if they were tired or not.
5: Tampa Bay swept the Yankees. They were clearly the better team against New York. Today it looked very different. What was different about this Rays team versus what we saw in the first round?
6: They couldn't put them away. It just seemed like after that first inning where it was 2-0, they were able to neutralize some of their big guys. Arondo was neutralized. You look at Caminero after that hit in that first inning, he was neutralized as well. This is a team that maybe showed the effects of being rusty a little bit from not having played so much baseball this month. what was it, three games in the last 15 days for the Tampa Bay Rays. A lot of people say, well, that's an excuse that you use when you lose. But I truly believe that it also is a momentum stopper for a lot of teams, especially when guys come in with velocity.
5: If there's any change that the Rays need to make for game number two, I would say it's not to pitch to number 11. Jose Ramirez, who hurt them in every which way. He got on base three times, scored twice, was active on the base paths, a difference maker as he has been throughout his career.
6: And usually the protection for Jose Ramirez comes in front of him. Usually it's Stephen Kwan that gets on, or you might get Rocchio from the nine spot that also gets on, and you're forced to pitch to him. Well, this time it came from behind him, and it came from Chase DeLauder. And he showed it with his power the opposite way. He showed it with a double as well on a first pitch cutter. But most importantly, Jose Ramirez just cannot beat you. If Chase DeLauder goes 4-for-4, hats off. But number 11, the guy they're going to build a statue for, right next to Progressive Field there in Cleveland, the guy that's going to be a Hall of Famer, cannot beat you.
5: Jim Thome's statue will have company one day, and it will be Jose Ramirez immortalized there in downtown Cleveland. Pitching matchup game two, Parker Messick for the Guardians. He's from just about 45 minutes northeast of here, and Freddie Peralta for the Rays. Final score in game one, Cleveland 7, Tampa Bay 3. For Eduardo Perez, I'm Mike Cousins right here on your home for every pitch of the postseason. Major League Baseball on ESPN Radio and an ESPN app. Now let's go back to Jay Reynolds in the studio.
1: All right, Mike, game two coming up Tuesday. Our coverage 7:30 Eastern, then Wednesday game three of the NLCS, Milwaukee leading 2-0. Dodgers will figure out whether Shohei Ohtani will be in the lineup. He was 0-for-4 with a couple of strikeouts in the Game 2 loss on Monday. Ohtani hasn't homered since August 18th, just 3 hits and 20 postseason at-bats. Game 3 coming up on Wednesday. Speaking of being in slumps, one coach says they're in the fight together. That's next. 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
1: Karl Anthony Towns, Josh Hart, eligible for extensions, but nothing coming out of their talks with the franchise. ESPN's Vince Goodwill.
26: The Knicks are offering Karl Towns a four-year extension around $200 million. That's a lot of money. His max is 4 years, $276 million. The important thing to note is this. With the money he made last year, the money he's due this year, and the player option for next year, it's a pay cut from that. And normally you don't offer all-stars, all-NBA players coming off of a championship, pay cuts. Karl Anthony Towns said the other day he was surprised that the Knicks put out this statement. It has been a battle over rhetoric, and because the contract negotiations have stalled, this is going to be something that follows the Knicks all season long as they try to go on a quest for a repeat.
1: Knicks are pausing the conversations until later in the season. They say they'll devote their attention to defending their NBA championship. Back to the NFL. Chargers 0-5, one of three teams still winless. Jim Harbaugh says he and team ownership are in this fight together to turn the season around. What do they do, though? Michael Florio from the NFL Network.
27: I don't know. And they're trying everything. They were once again getting all three of their running backs heavily involved. They didn't have Ladd McConkey today, so they were just mixing and matching a whole bunch of different pass-catching combinations, trying to find something that worked. But without Slater and all, it's all broken. Justin Herbert had really no time to throw. There were so many times where it was clear that they didn't want to get this into a kind of high-scoring back-and-forth game. They were just trying to control the clock and not really play from behind. And Justin Herbert, he just looks a little off right now in the big moment. So, and when there's pressure in his face, he's just trying to get rid of it quickly.
1: Harbaugh emphasizing he's hell-bent on reversing course, getting off that 0-5 start to the season. Dolphins, Titans also still winless on the season in Tennessee. Coach Robert Saleh says it's not time to make major changes at this point. On the other side, Bills pick up another win on Monday Night Football. Good night for Buffalo.
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22: How good is that? Are you not entertained?
21: Number four.
1: Not the worst night for Buffalo fans. On the ice, Sabres pull away from the Panthers. WGR 550.
28: They're committed to offense, so the Sabres counter with power. Tage Thompson late. Slot shot scores! Tage Thompson unloads the TNT with a quick shot. And the Sabres extend the lead. It's 5-3 with 6:40 to go in the third period.
21: Number three.
1: Brewers, best record in baseball in the regular season, currently have the better record in the NLCS, having taken the first two from the Dodgers.
29: The pitch. Swing and a high fly ball, well struck center field. Jaquez back, turns and looks, and it's way out of here. Off the batter's eye in center field, Contreras has tied this one up at four. A no-doubter to center.
21: Number two.
1: Brewers taking the first two at home in the NL. As for the AL, Guardians strike first, piling on at the end of game one at the Trop.
0: 1-2, he goes, swinging a grounder, third base, and through into left field. It's a base hit. Ramirez on the move. He comes in to score. DeLauder gets the green light around third. DeLuca digs it out. Walls with a relay throw to the plate. It's not in time. A two-run base hit for Joe Adell, and the Guardians are up 4 in the ninth inning. Cleveland 7, Tampa Bay 3.
21: Number 1.
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2: Pass lines it up. Snap by Ferguson. Hold by Doman. Kick on the way. And it is good. And the Bills have won it in overtime. Tyler Bass from 45 yards out lifts the Bills to a dramatic 37-34 overtime victory.
1: Puka Nacua did have a Monday Night Football record 17 catches, but the Rams' special teams letting them down. Aaron Donald had the fumble recovery that put them in a position to kick a game-winning field goal, but didn't work out that way. Sean McVay, their coach, falls to 6-8 in his career on Monday Night Football. We'll hear more of that, plus how things went down on the diamond. SportsCenter All Night continues. It's ESPN Radio.
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1: 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Scoring 7, good enough in baseball's Final Four Monday. That's on the way. Scoring 7 was not going to be enough at SoFi, although it would eventually extend the game.
21: Bills at Rams.
1: Advertised as a possible Super Bowl preview, although the Rams have had their struggles early this season. And there were struggles early in the Monday night game as well. Bills with a couple of scoring drives in the first quarter, while the Rams' opening possession results in a missed 50-yard field goal attempt. So 6-0 Buffalo after the first. 13-7 Bills at the half. Each team then finding the end zone in the third. Rams with 7, Bills with 6, as there was no PAT. Bills leading 19-14 going to the fourth quarter. Then there was the fourth. 5 possessions, 5 touchdown drives. Rams took the lead 20-19. Bills answer. They go up 27-20. Rams answer and tie it at 27. Buffalo responds with an 11-play, 5.5-minute drive.
2: 3 tight end set. 2 of them are on the left. Knox on the right. Cook the lone setback. Here's the snap. Hand off to Cook. Lowers the shoulder. Driving his legs, and he's into the end zone for his second touchdown of the night.
1: 97 Rock. Bills go up a touchdown with just over a minute and a half to go in the fourth quarter. Plenty of time, though, for Matthew Stafford. He leads the Rams on an 8-play drive.
12: Stafford ready in the gun. Takes the snap. Gives to Kyron. He runs it in. Touchdown, LA! With 4 seconds left. An extra point can tie it up and force overtime.
1: That's exactly what they did. 7-10 ESPN LA. Rams tied at the end of regulation. Off to overtime. Tied at 34, Buffalo gets the ball first, 4 plays in.
12: 57 yards, the longest play of the night, and it strikes in overtime. At the 8-minute mark, Allen's under center. First down in Rams territory. Feeds Cook. Falls down! Fumble! Fumble! Rams recover! Aaron Donald has the football!
1: Turnover in overtime, 7-10 ESPN LA. Rams get the ball. 8 plays later, they line up for a 48-yard game winner.
2: Here's the snap. Hold is down. Kick on the way. It was partially blocked. It's no good. Partially blocked. Greg Rousseau got his big mitts up and blocked the football. Oh, my goodness. What a play by Groot.
1: Blocked at the line of scrimmage. So the Bills, even after the fumble in overtime, getting a second life. They take it back the other direction, 35 yards on 5 plays, and then
2: Bass lines it up. Snap by Ferguson, hold by Doman, kick on the way, and it is good! And the Bills have won it in overtime! Tyler Bass from 45 yards out lifts the Bills to a dramatic 37-34 overtime victory.
1: That's how it sounded in Buffalo on 97 Rock. Meanwhile, a little different emotion on 710 ESPN LA.
12: Again, Bass has already hit from 49 and from 23. He's perfect on the season. To beat the Rams with a walk-off, 45-yard try. Snap, hold, kick on the way. It clears the line, and it is good. 37-34, Bills win. The kicking game betrays the 2026 Los Angeles Rams again.
1: 6 lead changes, one shy of tying the Monday Night Football record, 24 combined penalties, but it's the Bills who outlast the Rams in overtime, 37-34. For the sixth time, Bills are 4-1 or better since Josh Allen became the full-time starter in 2019. Allen, his first career overtime win had been 0-7, including the playoffs. Tied for the longest losing streak to start a career by a starting quarterback since overtime began in 1974. Josh Allen now 1-7 in overtime. Had 107 scrambling yards, second most in a game in his career. His legs, as well as his arm, the difference.
7: I mean, again, it's football. You can be down and out one play. The next play, you're on top of the world. And again, that's just how it rolled for us today. A lot of things to clean up early on. Just didn't feel like I was in a rhythm. Wasn't taking some of the underneath stuff. You know, fighting mechanically some stuff right now that I'm working on. But I felt like in that second half, I got into a rhythm. And guys made some plays. And Khalil on that first catch in the overtime. It's awesome stuff. Got to be better in the pass game. We know that. We understand that. But we'll take a win no matter what.
1: Josh Allen racking up 331 yards. He passed for 210, rushed for 121. His coach, Joe Brady.
13: Yeah, I mean, look, we weren't good passing the ball tonight. And, you know, I think I have to do a better job just getting him in a rhythm early. I think there were some throws early in the game that, you know, he's going to want back, just easy completions that'll help kind of, you know, see the ball go through the hoop. And, you know, so I think that was a product of, you know, maybe some of that. But it's tough for them to kind of play all the way through the down with his legs. And I hope his legs aren't the answers always. You know, that's why we got to do a better job in the pass game. And, you know, from a play design to just an execution to, you know, just the protection and everything. But, you know, look, when the ball was in his hands, he made plays when we needed to him at the end.
1: And for the 54th time in his career, Josh Allen throws for a touchdown and runs for a touchdown in a game. He extends the record in NFL history. Bills get the win. Rams take the loss. They are under 500 through five games for the fourth time under Sean McVay, all in the last five seasons.
14: With the 3rd-and-5 play, was there?
15: Yeah, you know what? If I would have known. Yeah, I wish I would have had a better play call and gone for it, got it a lot tighter. I'm sick right now with myself, and I'm so proud of that group. You know, this is the tough part of sports, but I'm proud of that team. I'm proud of the way that we battled, and I'm sick that we came up short. And you know, I'll be regretting, you know, kicking that and not having a better call to be able to go for it on third down and go to fourth or whatever it was.
1: Rams, Super Bowl team heading into the season. They are now 2-3. The guys who called Monday Night Football on ABC and ESPN, Hall of Famer Troy Aikman and Joe Buck.
16: It's just obviously still early. It's only week 5, but this is a division that is relentless. I mean, you've got the 49ers on top at 5-0. You've got the defending Super Bowl champions there at Seattle and what they're doing. The Rams, you know, everybody was just at the beginning of the season were saying it's obviously the Rams in the NFC and not so fast. So this one will sting a bit. It was a great game. Individual plays were made along the way, including the Rousseau block of what could have and probably would have been the game-winning field goal for the LA Rams. And then you go back down the other way. Josh Allen had scrambles of 19 and 13 yards on that last possession to get him in proper position to win it. And then Tyler Bass did the rest. It was a great game. Fun to watch. Fun to call.
17: Troy, I asked you on Monday Night Countdown before, what about Allen that you look at on tape do you marvel at? You're a Hall of Fame quarterback, but what this guy does, it feels singular. After what you just witnessed from him tonight, sort of willing this group down the field, what you'd have to say about his performance tonight?
18: You know, he's just one of the great competitors in our game and a great leader, and he said it after the game. They didn't get as much out of the passing game, of course, as what maybe he would have liked, but not totally unexpected. This Rams defense, their secondary is really good. I thought we talked about it on Monday Countdown that they were going to have to be able to run the football. I just didn't anticipate that it was going to be Josh Allen as the leading rusher with well over 100 yards. But, you know, he did what he had to do and found a way to win. The great ones always do it. And just what a game, what a great thing for us to be a part of it and have a game finally live up to the billing with two marquee teams coming in.
17: Yeah, Troy, he had 91 rushing yards between the fourth quarter and overtime. He just takes off. He's so big. He's willing to absorb the contact and, by the way, administer some other end. I mean, you're gonna walk away with some bruises on this LA side, but remarkably, he never won an overtime game. Some of that's just bad luck, and looked like maybe the same thing would happen again tonight, Joe. But for Buffalo to win this game and the kind of trajectory a game like this might have, we know the only thing left to do is to check that box in the playoffs. But to beat this team on this field this way, I'm just interested in the value you believe there is in it beyond the obvious in the record.
16: Yeah, and I think coming off the game that they had last week, you know, when they lose at home to New England and then they come here and their secondary was taken apart by Drake May, and they come here and you're going, okay, well, now you got Matthew Stafford and Davante Adams and Puka Nacua and Kyren Williams. How are they going to hold up? For the most part, now this became a pinball machine in the fourth quarter, but for the most part and definitely through the first half, they held up extremely well. This is Super Bowl or bust for both these teams in 2026, and these two teams are spent, and Buffalo is sitting there at 4-1.
17: Troy, just the level of play from Stafford, to the poise that was demonstrated, we didn't see that across the NFL late across the league yesterday necessarily, but he takes them right down the field and they score, and then they get close enough to win and they don't. It's a couple of games that he's done what he does and they don't get victories from him. I'm just curious your thoughts on Stafford's level of brilliance.
18: Well, he's phenomenal. I mean, in his 18th year, he seems like he's been drinking from the fountain of youth. I mean, I don't know. It seems like he's got a lot more years left than what he's able to do. Who knows? But, yeah, and to have the game end, you know, they've had their hearts ripped out from underneath them a few times, but to lose due to special teams and just not being able to execute, and obviously there's more to it than just that, but you know, we knew somebody was going to leave this game disappointed, more disappointed now because of the way it went, and that went to overtime. But I still think these two teams are going to be right there at the end, and maybe they'll get a chance to meet up once again here at SoFi Stadium in February.
1: Rams are a sub-500 team through week five. Bills are at 4-1. 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
29: And the 0-2. Swinging a high fly ball into right. That should do it. The Dodgers win 4-1. The final. They take the series against the Atlanta Braves. Once again, this Dodger machine.
0: Postseason is different than the regular season. It's going to be a battle, and it was good to see us come out of this one.
1: Dodgers, Brewers, the only two 100-win teams in the majors, meeting in the NLCS. Milwaukee taking the series opener Sunday. Monday, game two, L.A. looking to even the series. They had a 4-3 lead in the fifth. Had
29: the pitch. Swing and a high fly ball. Well struck center field. Paez back. Turns and looks. And it's way out of here. Off the batter's eye in center field. Contreras has tied this one up at four. A no-doubter to center.
1: Contreras ties it in the fifth. And then in the sixth,
29: Stewart comes set. The pitch. Swing and a line drive into left field. It'll fall for a hit. In to score is Hamilton. It's an RBI single for Contreras, who delivers again. Milwaukee 5 and L.A. 4.
1: Brewers taking the lead in the sixth, and they would add to it in the eighth.
29: Enriquez fires. Swing and a line drive. Base hit. Right center field. Terang delivers the insurance. And the Brewers have a 6-4 advantage. Swing and a little flare out into center field. That's a base hit. Terang around third on his way to the plate. It's bobbled by Paez. And the Brewers add a run, and it's 7-4.
1: 7-4 would be the final. The Brewers taking the first two at home. Milwaukee's bullpen retiring the final 15 in order. First time in baseball history a team's bullpen combines for 5 perfect innings in a postseason game. It's a 7-4 win for the Brewers. They lead the series 2-0. Teams that take a 2-0 lead in the best of 7 historically have won the series 83% of the time. Teams with home field advantage who win the first two in a best of 7 go on to win the series 95% of the time. Calling the NLCS for us here on ESPN Radio, John Chabi, Doug Glanville. Back to Milwaukee. Boog.
29: All right, Jay, thanks so much. The Brewers have jumped out to a 2-0 lead in this best-of-7 National League Championship Series. Dougie, how surprised are you?
3: Well, not surprising that the Brewers are a team that won 103 games for a reason this year. They are an excellent team, very balanced team, and they have the pitching and the defense to be able to win these close and tight series. The experience is shining a little bit. They seem calmer in the moment. They're really taking it to the Dodgers in certain ways. And today they just showed a big gap in their offense versus the Dodgers. They manufactured runs against Yamamoto, which is really hard to do. They got him out of the game early, and they still got to their bullpen. And on the flip side, defensively, their pitching picked up the slack from Henderson, who's pretty solid overall, just made a lot of fielding mistakes. And they were able to turn that into zeros on the run prevention side. So they kept tacking on, and not giving anything back. And that's a team that's able to put you away.
4: As this series moves on to L.A., what do the Dodgers need to do or do differently?
3: Well, they got to get their offense going somehow. Ohtani doesn't look right. Will Smith doesn't really look right. He had a couple better swings, but they're missing some of those big bats. And if they don't have those bats, you got to really put up some zeros. That's proving hard to do against this Brewer team. But a guy like Blake Snell pitching, he's got to have his command. Because if he's not efficient, this team is just going to wear you out by pitch count. And you're going to look up and Snell won't be in there after the third inning. So it's a little fragile. And the Brewers right now are playing just better baseball.
4: Yeah, no question. And when you think about it, one of the parts of the postseason we're used to seeing the home run ball. Obviously, for the Dodgers, it's an advantage in terms of going back home because that's a really good home run hitter's ballpark. But you certainly don't want to get into the mindset of we need to hit home runs.
3: Well, because you'll hit a couple and then you'll trade off a lack of discipline and you'll add chase and all of a sudden you're going to be striking out a lot more. So they got to still play their game. The home runs will come with that team, but they're hoping that someone will be on base when those home runs do come, and the Brewers are on base all the time.
4: Brewers up 2-0 of the Dodgers in this NLCS. They win it 7-4 in Game 2. For Doug Glanville, I'm John Ciambi right here in your home for every pitch of the World Series, Major League Baseball on ESPN Radio and ESPN app. Now we send it back to Jay Reynolds in the studio.
1: All right, Boog, Shohei Ohtani, 0-4 with 2 strikeouts in the Game 2 loss. L.A. says it'll gauge whether his lingering injuries warrant him sitting out Game 3. That'll be on Wednesday. We'll hear it here on ESPN Radio. Boog and Doug will have our play-by-play. 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
28: And the Cleveland Guardians, for the second time in 3 years, are headed to the American League Championship Series.
6: I'm so happy for our guys tonight. I couldn't be more proud of them, our group, our staff, our coaches, front office, ownership.
1: Cleveland coming off their series with the White Sox that went the distance, and they turn right around and pay a visit to the Trop for game one of the ALCS. Monday night, Tampa Bay, 2-0 lead until Cleveland even the game with runs in the sixth and the seventh, and then
8: 0-2 pitch, swinging a liner up the middle, that's a base hit. Ramirez scores with ease. DeLauder full speed ahead around third. The throw to the plate is tardy. It's a two-run single for Nathaniel Lowe, right back through the origin, and the Guardians, once down 2-0, now lead the Rays 4-2 in the eighth.
1: They have the lead in the eighth and then add insurance in the ninth.
8: Ramirez waits, the 3-2 again. Swing and a bloop into left field. That's a base hit off the hands. Martinez around third. The throw from DeLuca, not in time. So it's 5-3 Cleveland. 1-2, he goes. Swing and a grounder, third base, and through into left field. It's a base hit. Ramirez on the move. He comes in to score. DeLauder gets the green light around third. DeLuca digs it out. Walls with a relay throw to the plate. It's not in time. A two-run base hit for Joe Adell, and the Guardians are up 4 in the ninth inning. Cleveland 7, Tampa Bay 3.
1: Mike Cousins calling the ALCS for us here on ESPN Radio. Guardians strike first, winning game one on the road, 7-3. Guardians second road postseason win when trailing by multiple runs in the sixth inning or later. They score a total of 7 in game one after totaling 8 runs in 6 regular season games against Tampa Bay. Nathaniel Lowe with our Buster Olney after the win.
9: Nathaniel Lowe, you guys played late Saturday night, flew here midday on Sunday, and you come in here, win the first game against a team that's well rested. How did you do it?
10: Man, we just kept fighting, man. Raz had good stuff, and Foster got punched there in the first, but our guys just kept fighting, and we got into a chance to score there late, and then that was so nice getting those big runs in the ninth inning too. But that's a great guards ball win, and we're happy to take game one.
9: Scores 2-2. You're at the plate. Infield's in, second and third. 0-2 count. What was your approach?
10: Man, I'm praying hard right there just for something to hit. You know, like, I've been working hard all year, and the guys in front of me did a great job of getting into scoring position, and I got something I can handle, and it worked.
9: What are you seeing in Jose Ramirez and all the emotions he's playing with right now?
10: Man, it's so exciting. Like, what a treat to play with a guy like that who can change a game at the snap of his fingers, you know? And it doesn't have to be the home run. The bleeder falls in. It feels like in three pitches he could be on third and score, but it's a treat to play with 11.
9: Chase DeLauder, single, double, home run, walk. What are you seeing in him?
10: Man, it's special. It's so hitterish, and for a young guy to be that polished and have a good eye and be smart about his approach and stay consistent, like, again, Chase is going to be good for a long time, but it's a lot of fun to play with these guys.
9: Daniel, thank you.
1: Guardians take the opener 7-3 over the Rays. 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Right now, SportsCenter all night. Bills winning a wild Monday night football game matchup in Los Angeles. Meanwhile, back in Buffalo on the ice.
7: They're committed to offense, so the Sabres counter with power. Tage Thompson late. Slot shot scores! Tage Thompson unloads the TNT with a quick shot. And the Sabres extend the lead. It's 5-3 with 6:40 to go in the third period.
1: 5-3 would be the final over the Panthers. WGR 550. Sabres with a season high 5 goals en route to the win. Tage Thompson had a goal and an assist. Third multi-point game this season. Wild doubling up the Golden Knights.
11: Damon Hunt pushed it off the left wing boards. Yurov slams it in. Rieger Lorenz on the forecheck. Taken to the glass by Hanifin, the digging free bridge center. They score! It is Yurov! Great setup from Brink. Lorenz will grab an assist as well. And the Wild, just like that, lead 3-0.
1: 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Senators pull away from the Devils.
12: Dylan Cousins gets to the line, heaves it to the corner, heads off on a chain. 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Does. Feeds the point. Cross to Shabbat. Winds and fires. 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That was tipped off something in front. But still a 3-0 Ottawa lead.
1: 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Senators go out to a 4-1 win. What do we read into Monday night? 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
1: Does L.A. still have a Super Bowl-worthy team? 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
1: Guardians take game one of the ALCS at the Trop. Brewers hold serve at home. Remains to be seen, though, if the Dodgers will have Shohei Ohtani for game three. Speaking of L.A., Bills outlast the Rams in L.A. on Monday Night Football.
25: Bass lines it up. Snap by Ferguson, hold by Doman, kick on the way, and it is good, and the Bills have won it in overtime. Tyler Bass from 45 yards out lifts the Bills to a dramatic 37-34 overtime victory.
1: 37-34 on the foot of Tyler Bass. The 45-yard game winner ends it. In overtime, Bills getting a second life after giving the ball away on a fumble in overtime. But the Rams have a potential game-winning kick blocked. Bills got the ball back, kicked the game winner. Six lead changes in the Monday night game, one shy of the Monday Night Football record. ESPN analyst Jason McCourty.
27: We're watching the beginning of that game, and I'm saying to you, like, this is coming down to third down within the red zone, and then the dorm bars got blown off with offensive just firepower. And you said it came down, and when you listen to McVay and the way he was saying it, the frustration of the end of the game, and he made the right call. Like, they're in field goal range. You make the kick, you win the game, and you're the ones running off the football field. But this was a game of just ups and downs and so many big plays within it. We're standing on the sideline when Kitchens sweeps the ankle and makes that tackle after the landman forced fumble. We're like, that just decided it. That's the game. And then Rousseau steps up. So the running back room of Buffalo carried this team today, where Josh wasn't throwing the ball all over the football field, but just the excitement and the resiliency of both these teams to continue to fight to the very end is what made it so darn good.
29: You know what it felt like to me is very similar to what we saw yesterday in Seattle.
27: Yep.
29: Two really good teams, wild sequences of things swinging drastically in San Francisco's favor, but then Seattle answered and they take the lead, but then San Francisco had enough. And then in the end, Seattle, you get a drop and you don't get a chance to tie with Jackson Smith and Jigba. In this chance, Stafford goes down, they tie it. It looks like, I mean, there were three possessions in overtime. I mean, it looked like either team could have won and it would have felt like it was appropriate. I leave here thinking both teams are good. But Jason, 2-3 is, losses are accumulating on this Rams side. How costly was this one?
27: You look at just the bigger picture, the larger lens, both of these football teams. Buffalo a week ago loses to their division rival in New England, and New England wins again this week. So this is such a big win for them in that moment. On the flip side, for the Rams, you said it, 2-3 in a division where Seattle and the 49ers look like powerhouses when we watch them on Sunday afternoon. So for the Rams, yes, this team looks like a team that could be in the Super Bowl. They've lost to teams like the Denver Broncos, the 49ers, and now the Buffalo Bills, who we consider to be Super Bowl contenders. But we always say it, in this league, you have to continue to stack wins week after week, and they're not doing that.
1: Rams have stacked up two wins against three losses. They're 2-3, under 500 through five games. for the fourth time under Sean McVay in the last five seasons.
2: No, there's no, none of it makes me feel good right now. I'm proud of the effort, but none of how I feel is positive, other than I'm proud of the resilience, the guts that our team displayed. But there's no, I don't even know what you want to call it, but, congrats to the Bills, and I'm excited about how we freaking move forward.
1: Bills get the win on the field goal in overtime. Josh Allen gets his first career overtime win. Had lost all seven overtime games in his career. He had 331 yards himself on Monday. Passed for 210, rushed for 121.
5: It's fun to be part of. It's what you dream of as a kid, to win a overtime game in Monday night. I haven't been a fan of overtime games in my career, so this is the first one. We'll take it. Our guys kept fighting. Greg Rousseau tipping the...

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1: You guys are awfully banged up, but for your guys on defense to battle the way they did and make a number of plays to keep you in a place where this game could be won, I give you a chance to brag on your defense a little bit. Yeah, and Rousseau obviously makes a play that's big in the end, but I felt like collectively they really balled out.
2: They really did. And, a big focus this year was stopping the run. Yeah. And I thought they did a great job against the run tonight. Obviously, when you have Matthew Stafford, Puka Nacua, Davante Adams, they're gonna be able to throw the football a little bit. But our guys kept fighting. Again, didn't flinch. We fumbled the ball. They have to go down their score to win the game. Our guys didn't flinch. They went back out there. They made a stop on that 3rd and 5.
1: Yep.
2: And then put them in a tough spot to kick a field goal there. And like I said, our guys made a play. So it's just the resiliency of this football team. You know, Coach Brady's repped it all season long. Just put the ball down. Play the next play. And that's what we did tonight.
1: On Monday Night Countdown at the very beginning, it was hours ago, it feels like a month. I mean, I said styles make fights, and this is heavyweights, and it's MVP, MVP, and it lives up to it. They leave, though, on the wrong side of it. You left on the wrong side of it last week. I'm curious how important it was to be able to move past that quickly against good-on-good in this building. Like, just, it's early, but it felt like tonight mattered a ton.
2: Yeah,
1: am I wrong?
2: 4-1 feels a lot better than 3-2.
1: I bet it does.
2: I promise you that. Coming across the country, playing on a Monday night game. We're on a short week. We got to go to Vegas next week, who's playing some really good football.
1: Okay.
2: We're staying here. It's the first time. So, again, trusting our guys to be pros and do the right thing. But, you know, we're here to win this week and next week, and we got to go find a way to get past this one on a short week and find a way to win.
1: All right. I'm interested just in one thing, if it's even describable. You take off running a number of times, and it's like I said to Troy, it's like you're going to take a shot, but you're going to hand some out as well. And it feels like in those moments, it's like, does it slow down for you? Is that, like I said, I don't know if it's a describable thing when everything's breaking down and you're just going to take off. You did it a number of times in the fourth quarter, and obviously that was a design one late. But do you prefer that?
2: Listen, it's danged if you do, danged if you don't. You know, you see a lot of guys pull up, and I'd rather not put my body on the line for someone else to take a shot. I'd rather go deliver the shot. So, obviously, if there's a big guy in front of me, I'd probably be getting down. But sometimes these smaller DBs and linebackers, it's, you know what, let's go find a way to get a couple more yards.
3: They got a couple more points than the Rams did. Bills win it in overtime, 37-34, a game that saw 6 lead changes. Buffalo had the final one, and they get the win in overtime. Buffalo now 4-1. SportsCenter all night, ESPN Radio also had a couple of games go to overtime on Sunday, including Giants Commanders.
4: 20 seconds and the clock is running. If they're going to run the ball here, they've got to get down, get set, and spike it. In motion, Ben Sidett, 15 on the clock. Daniels, play action, rolling to the left, goes down now at the 25-yard line. There's only 7 seconds on the clock. There are no timeouts. This is going to end up in a tie if they don't spike it.
5: Wow.
4: It ends up in a tie.
5: Wow.
6: This is the end of the game.
3: Big 100 with the big call of the end of that game. You've probably seen on social media. Nobody in the NFC East won in week 5. And 2 of the teams played each other. Washington coach Dan Quinn meeting with the team owner, as he regularly does after the overtime tie with the Giants, felt like a loss. Is he worried about his job security?
7: I do know how the league goes. I'm well aware of that. Josh and I, we talk regularly before games, after good games, after tough games, and that's a normal process for us. And trust me, no one is pleased with this outcome and where we're at. But the part that we do have those hard conversations, we're honest about what we're at and what we need to fix and what we need to work on. And so I like having that communication with him.
3: Hard conversations, because there's really nothing you can say. Earlier on the Golics on ESPN Radio.
8: For Dan Quinn coming into this season, this is going to be one more, if they don't right the ship and there's a few losses. I already see people calling for his job now after that. It on its own
9: horrible,
8: is an offense.
9: Yeah.
8: That's one of the most egregious that we've seen from a head coach. But you're right, everybody involved

0: Jaden Daniels, I get it's his first game back. There's a lot going on, and there would have been a lot to celebrate. Like, this was a game that was trending in, oh, Washington's quarterback is back.
1: Yep.
0: This team more looks the part. Give the Giants credit. Yep. Jameis Winston
1: came back,
0: stormed them
1: sure
0: back,
1: did.
0: Get into this game and force overtime. Yep. But then to come back in this moment, Jaden Daniels is still not a rookie. He's a guy that played a bunch of college football, has been in situations like this. There's no excuse for anybody involved
1: here to
0: handle this the way that it did.
2: Overtime tie, which certainly felt like a loss. Eagles did lose in London to the Jags when they gave up a massive kick return in the closing seconds. Earlier on Sportsmanlike, our Chris Canty.
3: I don't understand how you can justify kicking the ball in the landing zone and allowing the Jacksonville Jaguars to return it. They had zero timeouts. All you have to do is kick the ball out of the end zone. Guess what happens? They won one play, and as long as it's not a touchdown, the game is over. You found the only possible way to lose a football game. And so as great as Nick Sirianni's coaching record was since he's taken over the team, it doesn't absolve him from criticism or blame for what's happened over the last 2 weeks, but certainly what happened in London yesterday. That was an absolute embarrassment. The guys you had out on the field played well enough to win. And all the questions we had about Jalen Hurts, I thought he answered them in terms of being able to lift everybody else around him. He was what we expected, a championship quarterback showing championship metal against what was the hottest team in football. The Jaguars coming into that game won 11 of 12. And all of the good vibes that you had with scoring game-winning points with 10 seconds to go gets washed away because you have a brain fart on the sideline. I don't understand. This is coaching malpractice.
2: Eagles lose on the field goal at the end. 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
4: 1-2, he goes. Swinging a grounder, third base, and through into left field. It's a base hit. Ramirez on the move. He comes in to score. DeLauder gets the green light around third. DeLuca digs it out. Walls with a relay throw to the plate. It's not in time. A two-run base hit for Joe Adell. And the Guardians are up 4 in the ninth inning. Cleveland 7, Tampa Bay 3.
2: Guardians take game one of the ALCS with a 7-3 win over the Rays at the Trop. 7 runs in game one. They had 8 runs in 6 regular season games against Tampa Bay during the season. You heard it here on ESPN Radio. Mike Cousins, Eduardo Perez had the call for us. Back to the Trop, Mike.
4: Thank you, Jay. Well, the Cleveland franchise had won one time in 30 games in the postseason on the road when trailing by multiple runs after the sixth inning. Now they can say they've done that twice. Monday night in the series opener, 7-3 the final score after they went down 2-0 against Tampa Bay in the first inning and worked their way back. Solo homers in the sixth and seventh. Two runs in the eighth, three in the ninth, 7-3 the final as they win on the road in game one.
5: Yeah, they went on the road, and it was a good win, especially after being down two. And the way they did it with the power. First, it was Chase DeLauder, leadoff home run, to be able to get off Drew Rasmussen. And it showed that, whoa, wait a second, he is human. And then in the leadoff home run by Patrick Bailey in the seventh inning, also ties the ball game, but just gave them a jolt of energy. After that, the leadoff hitters in every inning were able to score, get on and score and create havoc in the eighth and ninth. The reality is the Cleveland Guardians came in to play and they did not care if they were tired or not.
4: Tampa Bay swept the Yankees. They were clearly the better team against New York. Today it looked very different. What was different about this Rays team versus what we saw in the first round?
5: They couldn't put them away. It just seemed like after that first inning where it was 2-0, they were able to neutralize some of their big guys. Arondo was neutralized. You look at Caminero after that hit in that first inning, he was neutralized as well. This is a team that maybe showed the effects of being rusty a little bit from not having played so much baseball this month. What was it, 3 games in the last 15 days for the Tampa Bay Rays? A lot of people say, well, that's an excuse that you use when you lose. But I truly believe that it also is a momentum stopper for a lot of teams, especially when guys come in with velocity.
4: If there's any change that the Rays need to make for game number two, I would say it's not to pitch to number 11. Jose Ramirez, who hurt them in every which way. He got on base 3 times, scored twice, was active on the base paths, a difference maker as he has been throughout his career.
5: And usually the protection for Jose Ramirez comes in front of him. Usually it's Stephen Kwan that gets on, or you might get Rocchio from the nine spot that also gets on, and you're forced to pitch to him. Well, this time it came from behind him, and it came from Chase DeLauder. And he showed it with his power the opposite way. He showed it with a double as well on a first pitch cutter. But most importantly, Jose Ramirez just cannot beat you. If Chase DeLauder goes 4-for-4, hats off. But number 11, the guy they're going to build a statue for, right next to Progressive Field there in Cleveland, the guy that's going to be a Hall of Famer, cannot beat you.
4: Jim Thome's statue will have company one day, and it will be Jose Ramirez immortalized there in downtown Cleveland. Pitching matchup game two, Parker Messick for the Guardians. He's from just about 45 minutes northeast of here. And Freddy Peralta for the Rays. Final score in game one, Cleveland 7, Tampa Bay 3. For Eduardo Perez, I'm Mike Cousins right here on your home for every pitch of the postseason. Major League Baseball on ESPN Radio and the ESPN app. Now let's go back to Jay Reynolds in the studio.
2: All right, Mike, game two coming up Tuesday. Our coverage 7:30 Eastern, then Wednesday game three of the NLCS. Milwaukee leading 2-0. Dodgers will figure out whether Shohei Ohtani will be in the lineup. He was 0-for-4 with a couple of strikeouts in the Game 2 loss on Monday. Ohtani hasn't homered since August 18th, just 3 hits and 20 postseason at-bats. Game 3 coming up on Wednesday. Speaking of being in slumps, one coach says they're in the fight together. That's next. SportsCenter All Night at ESPN Radio.
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2: Karl Anthony Towns, Josh Hart, eligible for extensions, but nothing coming out of their talks with the franchise. ESPN's Vince Goodwill.
24: The Knicks are offering Karl Towns a four-year extension around $200 million. That's a lot of money. His

0: It's a pay cut from that, and normally you don't offer all-stars, all-NBA players coming off of a championship pay cuts. Karl Anthony Towns said the other day he was surprised that the Knicks put out this statement. It has been a battle over rhetoric, and because the contract negotiations have stalled, this is going to be something that follows the Knicks all season long as they try to go on a quest for a repeat.
1: Knicks are pausing the conversations until later in the season. They say they'll devote their attention to defending their NBA championship. Back to the NFL. Chargers 0-5, one of three teams still winless. Jim Harbaugh says he and team ownership are in this fight together to turn the season around. What do they do, though? Michael Florio from the NFL Network.
2: I don't know. And they're trying everything. They were once again getting all three of their running backs heavily involved. They didn't have Ladd McConkey today, so they were just mixing and matching a whole bunch of different pass-catching combinations, trying to find something that worked. But without Slater and all, it's all broken. Justin Herbert had really no time to throw. There were so many times where it was clear that they didn't want to get this into a kind of high-scoring back-and-forth game. They were just trying to control the clock and not really play from behind. And Justin Herbert, he just looks a little off right now in the big moments. So, and when there's pressure in his face, he's just trying to get rid of it quickly.
1: Harbaugh emphasizing he's hell-bent on reversing course, getting off that 0-5 start to the season. Dolphins, Titans also still winless on the season in Tennessee. Coach Robert Saleh says it's not time to make major changes at this point. On the other side, Bills pick up another win on Monday Night Football. Good night for Buffalo.
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4: How good is that? Are you ready to take?
3: Number four.
1: Not the worst night for Buffalo fans. On the ice, Sabres pull away from the Panthers. WGR 550.
5: They're committed to offense, so the Sabres counter with power. Tage Thompson late. Slot shot scores! Tage Thompson unloads the TNT with a quick shot. And the Sabres extend the lead. It's 5-3 with 6:40 to go in the third period.
3: Number three.
1: Brewers, best record in baseball in the regular season, currently have the better record in the NLCS, having taken the first two from the Dodgers.
6: The pitch. Swing and a high fly ball. Well struck center field. Paez back. Turns and looks. And it's way out of here. Off the batter's eye in center field. Contreras has tied this one up at four. A no-doubter to center.
3: Number two.
1: Brewers taking the first two at home in the NL. As for the AL, Guardians strike first, piling on at the end of game one at the Trop.
7: 1-2, he goes, swinging a grounder, third base, and through into left field. It's a base hit. Ramirez on the move, he comes in to score. DeLauder gets the green light around third. DeLuca digs it out, Walls with a relay throw to the plate. It's not in time. A two-run base hit for Joe Adell, and the Guardians are up 4 in the ninth inning. Cleveland 7, Tampa Bay 3.
3: Number 1.
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8: Bass lines it up. Snap by Ferguson, hold by Doman, kick on the way, and it is good! And the Bills have won it in overtime! Tyler Bass from 45 yards out lifts the Bills to a dramatic 37-34 overtime victory.
1: Puka Nacua did have a Monday Night Football record 17 catches, but the Rams special teams letting them down. Aaron Donald had the fumble recovery that put them in a position to kick a game-winning field goal, but didn't work out that way. Sean McVay, their coach, falls to 6-8 in his career on Monday Night Football. We'll hear more of that, plus how things went down on the diamond. SportsCenter All Night continues. It's ESPN Radio.
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8: Pass lines it up. Snap by Ferguson, hold by Doman, kick on the way! And it is good! And the Bills have won it in overtime! Tyler Bass from 45 yards out lifts the Bills to a dramatic 37-34 overtime victory!
9: Okay, welcome to the show. 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changes, five possessions in the fourth quarter, five touchdowns, overtime with a fumble, a blocked field goal, and a game-winning field goal with the very, very happy Michelle Smallman and the very happy Chris Canty.
20: It's so great that we're on the same side here.
21: Yeah, I don't know how happy I am because I stayed up to watch all of the game. My son made sure that I did because I went to put him down for bedtime right before halftime, and it was a situation where I thought, hey, get him to sleep. I can go to sleep, wake up, watch the second half of the game. Mm-hmm. Oh, no, no, no, no, no. Because mama's out of town for work, my son decides he's going to be on 10. And he says, you know what, Daddy? I don't want you to miss this thrilling overtime game between the Rams and the Bills. So I'm going to cry and make you stay up all night and listen to it on your phone while you try to rock me to sleep.
20: So he had your back, essentially, because no, he knew that the game was a thriller. He knew that it was the first time that Josh Allen was going to get it done in overtime, 0-7 prior to last night. And he knows that you took the very bold stance prior to the start of the regular season, saying that even though the Rams were favored to win every single game, even though the Rams were favored to win the Super Bowl, that you didn't think they were going to make the playoffs. So your son had your back to make sure that you watched last night's result so that you could gloat about your stance today.
21: But Smalls, if he know all of that, then why don't he know that daddy need more than 3.5 hours of sleep? That's the part that I don't get.
20: That I can't help.
21: Exactly.
0: You also got a supermarket going over here. I'm just going to point it out. You have boxes of 5-hour energy. You then have all these random bars here. I've never seen this. You have so much food going on. And
20: electrolytes?
0: And are you okay?
20: Potassium?
21: I'm a father of a 9-month-old. Do you think I'm okay, sir?
0: No, but okay. This is on another level today.
21: I need hydration. I need emergency.
0: The big box, obviously, of the 5-hour energy.
21: I got my water bottle. I just ordered some coffee. I'm just trying to get by, man. I'm doing my best, Evan Cohen.
0: Oh, I didn't even see this. A banana.
20: He's got potassium, electrolytes,
21: I'm just doing
20: carbs,
21: my best,
20: and
21: man.
20: Caffeine.
21: What do you want from me?
0: Let me look underneath. Any of your hidden candy? Sometimes he has hidden candy.
20: I'm impressed, though, by everything that you brought, because you knew today was going to be a tough day to get through, and you brought all of the resources necessary to get you through today.
0: Yeah, I know why.
21: I'm just trying to battle, Smalls.
20: I got you.
21: I'm just trying to battle.
0: I know why.
21: What?
0: When Chris Canty's not a sneaky dude except when his wife is out of town. And you're going to say, whoa, what is he doing? What he's doing when his wife is out of town is eating crap is what he does when his wife's out of town.
21: No, that's actually not true.
0: It used to be.
21: Yesterday was a good eating day, though.
0: All right.
21: And here's why. My wife decided on Sunday that she was going to make a big pot. We got some couscous. We got some baked chicken.
0: Oh, good.
21: We got some steamed carrots. We got
0: Plan ahead.
21: Exactly. She wanted to make sure that I had a nice pot. So
20: plan.
21: I had no excuse not to eat healthy.
0: There
21: was food already there. And my son and I had dinner together last night. Of course, she's out of town. I got to leave dinner and bath time. So, yeah, it was a good eating day. It was a good evening overall until we got to the part where my son got to go to sleep. And he was like, hell no.
0: Just very quickly, 30 seconds or less. If she did not make the look-ahead food, what would you have been eating yesterday?
21: Don't worry about that.
20: That's a hypothetical. We don't need to judge, right?
21: All I know is my son was blocking my sleeve like Greg Rousseau blocked that field goal in overtime.
20: And shout out to him.
21: Yeah, that
20: and
21: was
20: then
21: an
20: to Josh
21: unbelievable
20: Allen.
21: Play.
20: Incredible.
21: He's working on a sneaky defensive player of the year candidacy. Like, he's balling right now. I think he's got 6 sacks. He had 6 total pressures last night. The blocked field goal to save the game for the Bills after James Cook drops the tater on the ground. I was impressed by the metal that the Buffalo Bills showed, because that was a back and forth game. They were on the road and they had every excuse, every opportunity to wilt under the pressure, because the Rams were a team that played with their hair on fire. They had a sense of urgency in terms of trying to get a win, knowing what's going on around them in the division. But the Buffalo Bills were having none of that. So credit to that team, those players. And I want to shout out head coach Joe Brady. Because under Sean McDermott, I don't know that that's a game that the Buffalo Bills win.
0: Yeah, they get tight. And what they wanted was a looser, more, I don't know, fun is the right word, because obviously you're not hiring a football coach for fun. But they seem to be a lot looser under Joe Brady. And what the Rams did last night in losing the game is where we start here. Stafford was 40 of 54, 383 yards, 3 touchdowns. Puka was ridiculous, 17 catches on the night. 17 catches. Devontae Adams had 2 touchdowns. As I mentioned, the fourth quarter possessions, 5 possessions, 5 touchdowns, 6 lead changes in the game. Josh Allen wins his first overtime game. As Smalls mentioned, he throws the ball to Khalil Shakir. 57 yards. Great tackle by Cameron Kitchens of the Rams. Okay, so now maybe the Rams have a little life. Very next play, James Cook fumbles the football. Lamon punches it out. Aaron Donald recovers. That's on a 1st and 10 inside the 30-yard line in overtime. So then the Rams get the ball back, and you're thinking, okay, things are going to go perfectly here. They go 8 plays. They go 50 yards. 3rd and 5 from the Buffalo 30-yard line. This is one where Sean McVay, we're going to play sound from him in a second, was really mad at himself. Did not have a good play call. Kyron Williams had no gain in that spot. A 48-yard field goal blocked by Greg Rousseau, as CeCe just mentioned. Bills then go 5 plays, 35 yards, and Tyler Bass is the game winner, 45 yards, game winner. But the Rams ended up this game as a total mess. If you really think about it, excuse me, it's back and forth during the game. Everything seems fine. They're at home. Okay, this could be great. And then they blow it at the end. And then afterwards, which we'll get to, Alec Jackson, the starting left tackle, who's got enough going on allegedly off the field and all kinds of stuff, is caught on camera sucker punching Bradley Chubb of the Bills postgame after the game is over. They're clearly jawing at each other. Chubb is kind of pointing at him. Jackson walks over to him without his equipment on. He's wearing just a black tank top underneath the jersey. Walks over to Chubb, is talking junk with him. The two are going back and forth, and then he punches him. He just punches him, which clearly is going to be a suspension.
21: Oh, yeah, he got to sit down. And the NFL has already set a precedent somewhat with what we saw in week five on Sunday between Dre Greenlaw and Ernest Jones, right?
0: Yes.
21: After the personal foul hitting Sam Darnold, he's on the sideline with the Seahawks and he ends up getting into a back and forth with Ernest Jones. He headbutts Jones with his helmet on. Jones, no helmet off, no helmet on. And it ends up being a one game suspension in addition to him being ejected in that game in the second quarter.
0: Right.
21: I gotta imagine that the NFL is going to sit Alaric Jackson down with all of the noise this offseason, the off-the-field incident, and then what happened last night. I don't know if they frame it as aggravated circumstances, but clearly that's behavior unbecoming of an NFL player.
20: For sure.
21: After a game. You don't want to let that slide if you're Commissioner Roger Goodell, so you got to sit him down.
0: Yeah, too.
21: I don't think the NFL has any choice in the matter. He's got to be suspended at least a game for doing that to Bradley Chubb after Monday Night Football.
20: Oh, you have to make a statement and set a precedent that that is not okay to deter that from ever happening again.
0: Two games, let them negotiate it down to one is how I would look at it. But Sean McVay was very much animated post-game, upset with his 2-3 Rams. He said he was sick about the game last night.
2: With the 3rd-and-5 play, was there?
4: Yeah, you know what? If I would have not, yeah, I wish I would have had a better play call and gone for it, got it a lot tighter. I'm sick right now with myself, and I'm so proud of that group. You know, this is the tough part of sports, but I'm proud of that team. I'm proud of the way that we battled, and I'm sick that we came up short. And you know, I'll be regretting, you know, kicking that and not having a better call to be able to go for it on 3rd down and go to 4th or whatever it was.
0: Okay, so a lot of times it's the play before. Like, we always focus on that play that, like, everybody's going to be talking about the block kick today. What he's focused in overtime, what he's focused on is he didn't put them in a better position to even consider going for it on the 4th down or getting a 1st down prior. On that 3rd and 5, it's a run to Kyron Williams that goes nowhere. Now, Kyron Williams had a pretty good game, not as good as the depth chart on the for the Bills running back. My God, they all were great.
21: They all
0: and we'll get to the Bills part of it. But did you have an issue with that 3rd down call? Is Sean McVay right to be that upset about that 3rd down call?
21: Well, yeah. I mean, certainly you're going to second guess everything that led up to the missed opportunity to win the game. And so Sean McVay's thinking about what he can do better. And I think that's the perfect way to frame it because that sets a tone for the rest of his locker room. He wants everybody thinking about what they can do better. I think the interesting part about it is his tone. And this is not the first time that we've heard Sean McVay at the podium a little bit edgy this season. And I think he is feeling the pressure to get this group to the postseason and to have them contend for a championship. They came close last year. They lost in the NFC Championship game. This year, they added Myles Garrett, somebody that hasn't had any success once you get to the postseason football. You're talking about Devontae Adams, who's never won a championship. There are guys on this roster that are decorated, that have Hall of Fame resumes, that don't have a Super Bowl ring on their finger. And so I think Sean McVay feels that. Remember, Aaron Donald came back this season for the chance to play with Myles Garrett in hopes of contending for a championship. I got to imagine that Sean McVay feels all of that. And the question then becomes, if the pressure is on him, does that have a trickle-down effect to the rest of his locker room? Are the Rams the best version of themselves, or are they feeling the pressure of the expectations that everybody placed on them coming into this season?
20: Playing tight?
0: Well, hold on. There's more to this, because if you're saying that the tone is interesting, Smalls, CeCe, listen to this, because Sean McVay acknowledged that postgame after the 37-34 overtime loss on Monday Night Football on ESPN, saying it's been a while since he's been this. Well, you hear the rest.
4: This stings, and it's going to hurt, but we can't afford to let it. We can't let this team beat us twice, and we're going to have to regroup and reset ourselves. And it's been a while since I've been this pissed after a game, too.
22: Now, considering who you guys played and the circumstances.
4: No, there's no, none of it makes me feel good right now. I'm proud of the effort, but none of how I feel is positive, other than I'm proud of the resilience, the guts that our team displayed. But there's no, you know, I don't even know what you want to call it. But, you know, congrats to the Bills, and I'm excited about how we freaking move forward.
0: Well, he's annoyed, obviously. Smalls, what I don't know, because I don't know the exact timing on all of this, did he know about the Alaric Jackson moment when he got to the podium? In other words, is he annoyed with his play calling? Is he annoyed that they lost, that they had opportunities to win, and then someone says, hey, Sean, by the way, before you go up there, FYI.
20: This happened. In case you're asked about it.
0: Right. Mm-hmm. And now you're going to be without Myles Garrett, we know, and now you're going to be without your starting left tackle because he's clearly going to get suspended. I don't know the timing behind all of that. Maybe he answered that and I'm unaware of that. I apologize. But that has to play a factor in all of this.
20: Sure. But even if he was just reacting to the outcome of the game, he should be that mad. Because the Rams had so many opportunities to win this game. The Bills committed 13 penalties in this game. They turned the ball over twice, including once in overtime. They weren't great on third down on offense. They had issues with third down on defense. They gave up 40 completions. The Rams were at home and should have won this game. And they left the door open just a little for Rousseau and Josh Allen and the Bills to make a big play and come back and win it. And then, not only did they lose that game at home in primetime, as CeCe said, you're probably feeling the pressure of all the expectations that everyone had for you at the beginning of this season. You were favored to win every game. You're favored to win the Super Bowl. And now the 49ers are undefeated. The Seahawks just lost a close game to them. They're sitting above you in the standings. And you've got injuries. You have to wonder what the vibes are like in the building with the Rams right now based on the results given the expectations this group had before the season. They have to be frustrated.
0: They're basically four games back of the Niners, five games into the season. Because they're right. I mean, technically three, but the tiebreaker goes to the Niners because the Niners beat them. The Niners are 5-0. The Rams are 2-3. The Seahawks are in between them at 3-2. Yes, the Rams schedule has been very, very difficult, but the reality is even the wins were kind of, you know, lucky breaks on some of the wins there. They have the Cardinals, their next game at home on October 18th. That seemingly is an easy win. It should be an easier game for them.
20: Sure. And they have a winnable stretch of games coming up. You know who else does? The San Francisco 49ers. They have the Commanders, the Falcons, the Raiders, the Cowboys, and the Vikings. Next five games. So even if the Rams are able to make up some ground, the 49ers could have put themselves in a position to run away with this thing.
0: All right, well, that's the losing side of Monday Night Football. The winning side certainly sent a message last night in L.A. in a building that they hope to get back to in a few months. We'll get to that coming up next. We're on Sportsmanlike, presented by Progressive Insurance.
5: 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Cam Hayward joins us fresh off the Steelers win against the Colts. 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And James McAvoy, the actor, joins me in studio. 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
1: Scott McAuley, the voice of Marion Knights football. 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
8: 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And the Bills have won it in overtime! Tyler Bass from 45 yards out!
0: 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Poll question is out at Evco Radio. Shout out on Twitter. Follow me. Shout out to Cam Pratt. Are the Rams still jet lagged? That's just such a great question by Cam, because we made such a big deal about the travel early on. Maybe they're just still jet lagged. Sometimes great question, Cam. What?
20: Sometimes it takes a while.
0: I think it's been a month plus.
20: Still, sometimes it takes a while.
24: You know when you get jet lagged, you're like irritable. Like Sean McVay has just seemed jet lagged for the last entire month, basically. He's upset about everything, and rightfully so. His team keeps losing, but I think he's still on Australia time.
0: Yeah, maybe. 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Congrats to the Brewers last night. 7-4 win over the Dodgers. William Contreras was unbelievable for the Brewers, a homer and three RBI, had a single to tie the game at 1, a homer to tie the game at 4, a single to go up 5-4 late. Christian Yelich with a big two-run single early on. Otani's been terrible. There's talk about maybe benching him. He has not been good. Obviously, he is banged up.
20: That was waiting
0: this,
20: for that. Though?
0: How about this? The Dodgers last night, the 2-7 spots in their lineup, 0-20, 8 strikeouts and 1 walk. If you take 2-7 in their lineup, 0-20, 8 strikeouts and a walk. And congrats to the Guardians, who go up 1-0. The Guardians win 7-3 over the Rays game 2 today, of course, here on ESPN Radio. Conversely, the middle of that lineup, Chase DeLauder and Jose Ramirez were unbelievable. 6-9 with 5 runs scored, a homer, a couple of RBI. That middle of the Guardians lineup, obviously amazing last night. Now let's talk about the Buffalo side of it. We talked a lot about the Rams. This was a game that the Bills needed to win to stay in first place, which sounds crazy considering, wait, aren't the Dolphins in their division? Aren't the Jets in the division? Aren't the Patriots a mess with Drake May? Yeah, well, the Patriots bounced back. They beat the Bills, and they needed to do something last night to stay in first place and not have that tiebreaker go to New England. They did it, 37-34. Josh Allen, 12 of 19, 210 yards, touchdown, a pick, but had the 10 carries, 121 yards, and a touchdown, and the running backs all across the board for the Bills. James Cook, yes, he had the fumble late, 25. 111, 2 touchdowns. Ty Johnson, 4 catches, 72 yards. And Ray Davis, who CC and I watched him one moment last year, we're like, oh, I think this guy's good. I don't remember what game it was. It may have been the year before, actually, where we spotted this guy at the same time. We're like, this guy is something. He had a huge kick return to start the game. Why and how CC Smalls, did Buffalo win this game?
21: Well, listen, I think it's about the ground game. Anytime you have less than 40 rush attempts, but you run it up for over 200 yards, your offensive line is doing something right. And that is with Spencer Brown, one of their best offensive linemen, being banged up. That group stepped up. They played really well. They gave Josh Allen opportunities, created run lanes in the drop-back passing game for him to escape. And I thought that that group is what set the tone for Josh. And for the Buffalo Bills to win a game where Josh Allen only has four completions through the first 40 minutes of game action is wildly impressive, but I think that just goes to show you how dominant that offensive line was.
20: What do you say greatness is, CC? Players being their best when their best is required?
21: Correct.
20: That's what Josh Allen was last night. So in the fourth quarter, he had a 99.9 QBR. That's out of 100. He was unbelievable. Fourth quarter and overtime, 99.9 out of 100 QBR compared to a 38.1 QBR the rest of the game. The Rams certainly gave them opportunities, or they didn't capitalize on the opportunities that the Bills gave them, I should say. But when it mattered, Josh Allen stepped up and delivered for his team. And we said this about the 49ers yesterday. It just kind of feels like if they can somehow defeat the injury bug yet again, this feels like it could be the year. I'm kind of getting similar vibes around the Buffalo Bills. Mm. I know it's been a little inconsistent at times, but they just are finding ways to win. And like you were saying, Evan, it feels like this group has a different energy around them. I don't know if it's because of what Joe Brady is bringing to the party now that he was elevated to head coach, but it just seems like in moments like last night, historically from the Bills, we would have expected Josh Allen and the Bills not to come through in that moment. And obviously, he's been 0-for-7 in overtime opportunities before last night.
0: What a weird stat, by the way.
20: I know.
0: Wouldn't you just think he'd find a way, somehow, some way in OT?
20: You would think, but he hasn't been able to. And there's just something about this group specifically this season that feels different for the Buffalo Bills.
0: And just to be clear, what do you, Michelle Smallman, believe is different? I know what you just said, but like, just straight on, fill in the blank. Let's do it this way. Blank is what is different about the Bills this year.
20: I would say a looseness. I would say a focus that feels, it's weird that those two things are in the same sentence for me, because you would think they're diametrically opposed, the looseness and the focus, but they have both. And luck. And that's what you need to win a championship. You do need a little bit of luck. The fact that the Rams weren't able to capitalize on all the opportunities that the Buffalo Bills gave them last night, that's lucky for them. Well, Greg Rousseau making that play, lucky for them. And then Josh Allen being able to use his legs, turn on the Jets and propel them to victory, that's skill. But luck, skill, what is it? Luck is when preparation meets opportunity. Mm-hmm. And that was the Buffalo Bills last night.
0: Well, you talk about that luck. I mean, however you want to look at it, luck, skill, whatever. On the block field goal after the James Cook fumble, Josh Allen talked about last night post game, the MVP, of course, the quarterback for the Bills, on taking advantage of that block field goal.
10: I mean, again, it's football. You can be down and out one play, the next play you're on top of the world, and again, that's just how it rolled for us today. A lot of things to clean up early on. Just didn't feel like I was in a rhythm, wasn't taking some of the underneath stuff, you know, fighting mechanically some stuff right now that I'm working on. But I felt like in that second half I got into a rhythm. The guys made some plays. I mean, Khalil on that first catch in the overtime, it's awesome stuff. Got to be better in the pass game. We know that. We understand that, but we'll take a win no matter what.
0: Is it just me, or vocally, is he starting to sound like Mahomes a little bit?
21: What?
0: He sounds a little Kermit the Froggy now. Maybe that's the improvement. You ask what's different. Maybe his voice is... You know, nobody else caught that?
21: No.
20: Mm-mm.
0: All right, maybe my ears are going.
20: Hold on, play it again.
0: Well, play the next one. What are you working on mechanically, Josh?
10: Just ball position, you know, it coming out of my hand. I want it to feel as good as possible. And that second half, I just said, you know what, turn off the mind and throw the dang ball. And that's kind of what I did and felt pretty good. I don't know the splits from first half to second half, but I felt like we got into a rhythm there in the second.
20: Sounds like Josh to me.
21: I think it might be the room that he's in.
0: But you heard it a little bit, right?
21: Yeah, I get where you're going with this.
0: He's closer to Mahomes now.
21: That's big of you to actually admit that. That Josh Allen is closing the gap on Patrick Mahomes.
20: That is big.
21: Look at you.
0: That's such a great tease. I should have thought about that before. Coming up, why Josh Allen is closing the gap on Mahomes. And then the big payoff is his voice now sounds more like him. But, I mean...
20: Hey, whatever it takes.
0: Well, no, that is... I'm glad you said it that way. Whatever it takes is what he did last night. Whatever it takes is, for some reason, the pass game is not working. I'll just tuck and run. And you have a tough time stopping him. I would say I know I'm biased as a Pats fan. People should probably copy their game plan because he does not run well against New England for whatever reason. Against everyone else, he seems to run unbelievably well, and he's basically unstoppable. And even last night, Scott Van Pelt on SportsCenter was talking to him about the idea of, you know, how he decides whether or not to take the hit or lay the hit on guys because he's so big and he's so strong. That's a hell of a victory, and the kind of victory you look back upon if they make that big run and they get back to that building on February 14th at SoFi and go to the Super Bowl, that's the kind of win that you think back upon and say, it, I don't want to say it changed there, but maybe some part of them proved to themselves, no situation is going to overwhelm us in a way that we get too nervous to actually perform. All right, when you go out to SoFi and you go to LA for the Super Bowl, stay in a Marriott. That's what you should do. Just saying, game day travel brings the excitement, the journey, the routine, the crew. That's why I book with Marriott Bonvoy, official hotel partner of the NCAA and U.S. Soccer. 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It's where teammates meet up, fans gather, and pregame traditions begin. 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
28: I'm Kirk Darling. The Colts offense struggled to find the end zone against the Steelers last weekend. Wide receiver Josh Downs on what they need to do to remedy that going forward.
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28: The Colts had the Tennessee Titans on Sunday. It's number 2 Notre Dame and number 8 BYU on Saturday out in Provo. It's the first time that Notre Dame heads west to face the Cougars since 2004. Irish head coach Marcus Freeman.
30: I mean, we played BYU a couple years ago, but you don't see them much in crossover games. 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
28: Notre Dame has not won in Provo since 1993. I'm Kirk Darling for 93.5 and 107.5 The Fan.
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21: Y'all know what it is. 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Before we get into the rankings, we got to do introductions all the way around. She is the first lady of Unsportsmanlike, Michelle Smallman.
20: Thank you so much, GC.
21: I see the hair up this morning.
20: Yeah, just a little updo.
21: A little swag. I like it. Okay. He is the Ocho, Evan Cohen.
8: Number 8.
0: I don't have an updo.
21: Well, yeah, your do is missing a little bit of the dye, so we'll
20: where, I don't know. Where? You're up, pushed up in the front, kind of an updo.
21: Okay, it's a little cloth examining. In the front.
0: Thank you.
21: A little gray in the back.
0: Okay, we can move on. Okay.
21: And I am the resident Super Bowl champ, Pat Costello. Let's get to it.
8: Number 5.
21: The Buffalo Bills. 4-1 and fresh off of Josh Allen's first overtime win. They won a game where Josh Allen completed only 4 passes through the first 40 minutes of game time. Allen had his 54th career game with a pass touchdown and a rush touchdown, extending a record in NFL history. He also had his first game in the first player since 1978 with 200 offensive yards and a perfect completion rate in the fourth quarter or overtime. As you said, Smalls, being at your best when your best is required. That was Josh last night in SoFi Stadium against the Rams. The Buffalo Bills have a balanced offense, 52% passing to 48% rushing. That's the exact same ratio run to pass that Josh Allen had when he won MVP in 2024. And I think it's worth noting that edge rusher Greg Rousseau is working on a Defensive Player of the Year candidacy this season with a game-saving block last night on a field goal to go along with 6 total pressures on Monday Night Football. Now, they've got to keep pace with the New England Patriots. And that seems like it's going to be a challenge with the way that Drake May has played over the last 2 weeks. But I got the Buffalo Bills in my top 5 this week.
0: I'm surprised they're as low as 5. That'll be interesting to see who's ahead of them, because off of a win last night, I know you're not high on the Rams like everyone else was or is. You know, strength of schedule is high for the Rams, but strength of wins not as high. It's weird. They have high strength of losses, but not high strength of wins, if that makes sense. If you're

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1: Schedule argument in that I don't know if it's good or bad, but I know that they're good. Like, I've watched them enough to know that they are really good.
2: Next.
3: Number three.
1: I've had enough of us, these three.
2: The Minnesota Vikings.
4: Oh, yeah.
2: We know it's the best defense in the NFL, but against the Saints in Week 5, the offense came to the party, and specifically Kyler Murray. Evan, you're going to love this. Kyler Murray went 5 of 8 for 110 yards and a touchdown on throws of 15 or more air yards. He's completed 50% of those attempts this season, which would be the second best mark in his career. Murray also scrambled 7 times for 54 yards on Sunday. The 7 scrambles are the 3rd most in a single game in his career and the most since 2020. Defensively, Minnesota has blitzed opposing quarterbacks 68% of the time, the highest blitz rate in the last 20 years, which has led to the highest pressure rate over that same span. If you get this version of Kyler Murray that we saw in Week 5 with what Brian Flores' group has been doing on the defensive side of the ball, then the Minnesota Vikings are not only going to win the NFC North. This is a team that could be in the Final Four once playoff time comes. The Minnesota Vikings, number 3 in this week's power rankings.
1: Yeah, let's be clear on something here, ladies and gentlemen. Kevin O'Connell is a great football coach. Mm. He has a specialty at the quarterback position. But he's not a quarterback whisperer. He's just a great football coach. And for those who want to counter that by saying, well, Brian Flores just coaches the defense, that's part of Kevin O'Connell being a great football coach, is looking over to Brian Flores and realizing he's significantly better than literally anyone else at what he's doing. Let me not get in the way.
4: Mm-hmm.
1: That's part of being great.
4: Delegating.
1: Empowering. I mean, we could go back and forth on this, but empowering is important in this case.
4: The absence of ego, too, I think is very important.
1: Well, he clearly has that in terms of Kevin O'Connell. He is not an ego guy. And I'll just say this, and I don't want this to come off as a negative. I think people are going to take this as a shot at Kyler Murray. One thing I didn't know if Kyler Murray could do is, I don't care if he's going to try to win games, I need you to prevent losses. And he's preventing mm-hmm. losses. That's a good thing. That's a compliment to him.
2: Next.
3: Number 2.
2: The Kansas City Chiefs.
1: They dropped...
2: out of sight, out of mind. But I will say this. The Kansas City Chiefs, Kenneth Walker III, still leads the league in forced missed tackles, and he didn't play in Week 5. The Chiefs are still top 5 in rushing. They didn't play in Week 5. The Chiefs are top 5 in passing touchdowns. Again, they didn't play in Week 5.
4: Mm.
2: The last time we saw them was Week 4, and they closed the show against an undefeated Raiders team, where George Karloftis forcing a turnover on Kirk Cousins. I am wildly impressed with what this version of the Chiefs is because they've taken pressure off of Patrick Mahomes. They're doing it with run game, they're doing it with defense, and they're using Patrick Mahomes as the accoutrement on top of the outstanding meal that Andy Reid is cooking up. I love the Kansas City Chiefs coming off of a bye. They should be spry, they should be fresh, and ready to take advantage of a wounded L.A. Chargers team in Week 6. I got the Kansas City Chiefs number 2 in this week's power rankings.
4: How scary is that to think that things are humming along so beautifully that Patrick Mahomes is the accoutrement? He's not even
2: That's
4: the
2: crazy.
4: Main dish. He's
2: crazy.
4: Just the special sauce, the special stuff that you add to it. That's crazy to think about.
2: But there can only be one number one.
3: Number 1.
2: The San Francisco 49ers.
4: Mm.
2: And of course, the front runner for MVP through Week 5, that would be Brock Purdy.
5: Steady rocking all night long.
1: We never get the word right.
5: Purdy.
2: Rockin' to the break of dawn. Cut the music. It's Brock Purdy. His connection with Mike Evans is special.
4: Mm.
2: Purdy was 7 of 10 for 113 yards and a touchdown to Mike Evans against what I think is the best defense in the National Football League in the Seattle Seahawks. Brock Purdy leads the NFL in QBR. He's got 14 targets.

0: course, their defense is top three when it comes to opponent scoring. This is a phenomenal, phenomenal football team. I was concerned a little bit about the offensive line, but Colton McKibbitz has kind of come into his own opposite of Trent Williams on the left at the left tackle spot. I love what they're doing. And here's the scary part about the 49ers. They don't have Nick Bosa, and we haven't seen the best version of Christian McCaffrey yet this season. I think that Kyle Shanahan is deliberate in terms of being able to load manage CMC and make sure that he's ready when the postseason comes around. Now, when the 49ers, when we're talking about conversations around them contending, you got to be concerned with the injury bug. And it happens every single year. We saw it on Sunday with Deebo Samuel. He got banged up. So we'll see where that goes. Kyle Juszczyk banged up. But I love where the San Francisco 49ers are at. No disrespect to the Kansas City Chiefs, but the win in Seattle was so impressive that I had to vault the 49ers over the Kansas City Chiefs in the Week 6 power rankings. So there it is, the San Francisco 49ers, number one in my power rankings this week, followed by the Kansas City Chiefs, the Minnesota Vikings, the Jacksonville Jaguars, and the Buffalo Bills. Smalls, you are my accountability partner. We will get to your objections and omissions on the other side of the break.
1: 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Who should have been higher on the list? 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Who should be off the list? Who should be on the list? 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
1: 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Out. San Francisco 1, Kansas City 2, Vikings 3, Jaguars 4, Bills off of their huge win last night, Monday Night Football on ESPN ABC. We've discussed it all show. If you missed any of it, go back on the podcast and listen. The Bills win in overtime over the Rams. That's your top five. Objections, omissions. 888-SAY-ESPN is your telephone number to join the show. Smallzy, you start us off. Your biggest objection slash omission from the list.
12: Great list, CC, this week. I appreciate that the 49ers are a top the power rankings this week, because I truly feel like they are the most complete team in the NFL right now, even despite the injuries. They are really humming.
0: It gave me a little bit of pause putting them in the top spot. It feels unfair to the Kansas City Chiefs, but the win that San Francisco had in Seattle was just so impressive. And when you start doing the college football rankings resume of all of these teams, you'd be hard pressed to find a better one than what the 49ers have put together. I mean, the skeletons that they've got buried, they took out the Rams in week one. They took out the Denver Broncos in impressive fashion in a fourth quarter game, and then taking out the Seattle Seahawks. Those are three teams that everybody had in the Super Bowl conversation coming into the season. And they did all of that in the first 5 weeks of football.
12: Very impressive. Yeah. Coming off beating a division rival that is the reigning Super Bowl champion on the road. When you have injuries that you sustain, they deserve to be in the top spot. I'm curious, CeCe, if there was any consideration for the 4-1 Baltimore Ravens.
0: A little bit of consideration, but I can't have the Ravens in my top five without a healthy Lamar Jackson. That's where I can't go. I love this Ravens team. What they've proven to me is that they have an outstanding play caller in Declan Doyle, their new offensive coordinator. And they have an offense that has multiple guys that can wreck the game for the opposing team, right? Zay Flowers, outstanding football player. Like, he's playing at an all-pro level. Derrick Henry, we know what that is. One of the greatest running backs of all time. So, yeah, I feel good about what this Ravens team is, and I think they'll get better with the addition of Cam Jurgens in the interior of that offensive line. But I can't put them in my top five without Lamar Jackson.
1: Two quick questions. Number one, how far is where the Ravens practice and play from where the Commanders practice and play, roughly? Because you played for the Ravens.
0: I would say probably around an hour 15.
1: Oh, so Declan Doyle will have to move next year.
12: Oh.
1: Okay, so the next one, you know, you keep saying, I'm nervous about the Niners.
0: I was not ready for that.
12: Me either.
0: I was not ready for that.
1: So
12: I felt the buildup. I just didn't know where we were going.
1: Yeah. You said the Niners, you know, I got to be careful on the injuries. No, you don't. They can lose anyone but the quarterback and left tackle, and they're fine. And some would argue even the quarterback last year when Mac Jones stepped in, I would argue otherwise. But it's insane. Kyle Juszczyk is the best fullback of his era. There aren't as many, but he's still the best fullback of his era. He's out. They still win. Bosa, one of the better defensive ends, out. They still win. Every wide receiver, out. They still win. McCaffrey's been out. They still win. I am not...
0: Well, they didn't win last year, Week 18, against the Seattle Seahawks, and they didn't win in the divisional round against the Seattle Seahawks. They were banged up in both of those matchups.
1: Well, Trent Williams was, if I'm not mistaken, wasn't he?
0: No.
1: So we're talking about two guys that really above the other guys right now. That's why I wouldn't have dropped the Chiefs. I understand why you did, because they didn't play. But the Niners are so damn good because of that's the best combination. It's the best duo in football, Trent Williams and Brock Purdy.
0: Well, here's the other thing that kind of worked against the Kansas City Chiefs, and I know it's not fair to do this. For them in Week 4 to scrape by the Las Vegas Raiders and then see the Raiders get their doors blown off,
1: that's a good one.
0: Against the New England Patriots.
1: That's a good one.
0: It changed in my mind what I thought about the Raiders, and I have to say it knocked Kansas City down a peg in terms of having been impressed with their wins.
1: Yeah, your
0: in
1: setup
0: comparison
1: was,
0: to the San Francisco 49ers.
1: Your setup was perfect. You are 1,000% right. It is not fair, but it is completely logical. It's not fair to knock for the, what is it, transitive property?
0: Yes.
1: It's not fair to knock
0: That's
1: the
0: correct.
1: Chiefs, but it's completely logical. All right, Laramie in Texas, Sirius XM 80 is how Laramie is listening. Biggest objections and omissions to the CC Top 5 brought to us by SoFi. Laramie.
13: In Minnesota, I think, in my humble opinion, they're the worst 5-0 team in the history of football.
12: Oh.
13: I would still put the Seattle Seahawks there, because if the cup call goes a different way, Seahawks win that game. I know the Seahawks, Sam Darnold turning the ball over, which leads to problems, but still, I still got the Seahawks there, CC, and I'm a huge fan, man. So I think the Vikings are out, the Seahawks got to be in there if that call goes the other way.
0: Well, let me, you got to answer this question for me, because the special teams and the defense for the Minnesota Vikings is outstanding. How can you're saying they're the worst 5-0 team? Because you're not impressed with their offense? Is that what it is?
13: Yeah. I mean, I'm a huge fan. I mean, Kyler's a Texas kid. I'm a Texas guy, but still, I just don't trust him over. I mean, Trevor Lawrence and Josh Allen, I'd still take them over Kyler Murray any day. The defense is real good, don't get me wrong. But still, in my opinion, they're the worst 5-0 team in the history of football.
0: I don't know what to say about that. I mean, their defense and their special teams is excellent. They're mm-hmm. A+. Offensively, I think it's a work in progress, but we're talking about, what, being three full Kyler Murray games into his tenure as a Minnesota Viking?
12: And the
0: games have gotten increasingly better in terms mm-hmm. of how he's performed?
12: Mm-hmm.
0: I mean, you listen, there's no way you can see that touchdown throw that he had to Justin Jefferson in the back corner of the end zone in triple coverage and not think that, hey, if this guy puts it together, this could be a special season for the Minnesota Vikings.
1: But the knock on him can't be, he's not as good as Josh Allen and Trevor Lawrence. Most are not.
12: Yeah,
0: but correct. But guess what? Against that defense,
1: not the same version,
0: it allows Kyler Murray to play eye to eye with those guys.
1: Yeah.
0: And that's hard to do, because mm-hmm. Kyler Murray's only 5'10".
12: I knew that was coming.
0: Yeah, so I just say it.
12: When you said eye to eye, I go, I know where this
0: yeah,
12: is going.
0: So.
1: David in Pennsylvania, listening on Sirius XM 80, objections, omissions to the power rankings. David.
14: What's up, everyone? Love the show. I'm calling out of the hometown of Mr. Vic Fangio in Dunmore, Pennsylvania. So I'm a little salty right now over the Jaguars being on that list.
1: Mm.
14: But I think that personally, the Jaguars are still a little bit of fool's gold to me, and I'd like to see the Bills ahead of them on the list.
0: Well, I mean, Jacksonville has won 12 of their last 13 regular season games. What part of it is fool's gold? They're protecting Trevor Lawrence. They play really good defense. They're top 10 in third down percentage defensively. They're the second best red zone defense, second best scoring defense. What am I missing with Jacksonville?
1: Well, you know, I'm a big fan of theirs in terms of the way in which they're operating right now, because I think they have a quarterback that can be a guy that you would look at and say, he's the best in the league. And I think their defense is awesome right now. Their weapons seem to be endless, and they're not household. Like, Parker Washington
0: is awesome.
1: Is the best receiver. You're like, wait, who's that again? Like, you know, a lot of these, you know who JSN is.
0: There's a lot of Steve Smith Sr. in Parker Washington.
1: Well, that's a hell of a compliment.
0: No, but there is, though. Watch him play. There's a lot of that in him. Like, he's got that in him. Defensively, they've got two edge rushers that are pretty good in Travon Walker and Josh Hines Allen. They've got a good off-the-ball linebacker in Foye Oluokun. And they've got a lockdown corner in Travis Hunter. What am I missing?
1: And they got that big guy who was a backup long snapper, Hamilton, who's a nose guard, nose tackle.
0: They got Tootin. Tootin is a physical running back that gives them balance on the offensive side of the ball.
1: That's fine if you want to flip them with Jacksonville. Start with Buffalo, but they're not off the list.
0: Yeah, what does Jacksonville not have?
1: I don't have an answer to that
0: question. Okay, all right.
1: No, if you told me they won the Super Bowl, I'm not going to be like, oh, my God, I can't believe that.
0: I mean,
1: I will tell you that Trevor Lawrence reached his potential.
0: Can I ask you a question? How many quarterbacks are as physically gifted as Trevor Lawrence?
1: Let me go through the list. Now that I'm done with that.
0: That's my point. Like maybe Josh Allen. Like that's probably the list. When it comes to physical gifts.
1: Brock Purdy is playing the best in the league at the quarterback position. Trevor Lawrence is a guy who should be the best. That's how good he is. We're on Sportsmanlike, presented by Progressive.
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28: I'm Kirk Darling. The Colts offense struggled to find the end zone against the Steelers last weekend. Wide receiver Josh Downs on what they need to do to remedy that going forward.
29: Yeah, we just got to better execute as a group. Give them credit. 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They got a pretty good defense, pretty good front seven, so they were able to stop some of our plays, but we got to execute better.
28: The Colts had the Tennessee Titans on Sunday. It's number 2 Notre Dame and number 8 BYU on Saturday out in Provo. It's the first time that Notre Dame heads west to face the Cougars since 2004. Irish head coach Marcus Freeman.
30: I mean, we played BYU a couple years ago, but you don't see them much in crossover games. 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
28: Notre Dame has not won in Provo since 1993. I'm Kirk Darling for 93.5 and 107.5 The Fan.
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39: Big home for Jonathan Taylor. There he goes again. 50, 40, down the far sideline. He might do it again. 10, 5, touchdown, INDY.
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42: I can't be the only one that faces this dilemma quite often on Monday nights, particularly when the matchup is as followed. Do you stay up? Do you not? Is sleep more valuable than watching grown men play football? Bills Rams. Yeah, it's not going to live up to the drama, is it? And lo and behold, we get a game like last night. Nothing was like Rams Chiefs about 5 or 6 years ago, where I literally was going so crazy that I woke up Maddie, which was probably the dumbest thing in the world. Like, no, you need to watch this. It's probably a miracle that she has stayed with me this long for that. Bills Rams last night, absolutely epic, 37-34. Josh Allen's first career overtime win. That might be the most stunning aspect. I had no idea that Josh Allen was winless in overtime. And James Boyd, you were in REM.
0: Yeah, I was knocked out. Weird travel day yesterday. Had to get up really early to fly to Washington from Pittsburgh and then Washington back to Indianapolis, and then tried to be an adult and get all the errands ran that I didn't do because of the road games the last 2 weeks. And yeah, sat out on the couch and was like, all right, I'll, you know, take a little nap. Woke up at 1 a.m. and watched a replay of like the second half of that game on ESPN.
42: That's not typically you. Like, you usually aren't falling asleep at 8 p.m. on the couch like that. I mean, that's the oldest thing that you've ever said in this
0: I know. I'm getting old, you know, 30. I'm unk now, as the kids say. But hey, when your body needs sleep, you need it. So yeah, I woke up to a lot of tweets and posts about one of the best games of the season.
42: Yeah, it was tremendous. Kicking drama galore. Thicker kicker, the Warsaw native Harrison Mevis, has one blocked there in overtime, and Tyler Bass hits the game winner.
0: That wasn't going in anyway, though. Did you see how he kicked it?
42: He always has a weird look to his kicks, and he did miss one earlier, to be fair. But yeah, I don't know. It's
0: that looked like, as we call in basketball, a brick.
42: He makes me nervous when he kicks. He is not Spencer Schrader, to say the least there. So the Bills get it done last night, 4-1 on the season. And if you had any opponents in fantasy football on either of those two teams, good luck checking your box score this morning. A good Tuesday morning to you. I think it's going to feel like summer once again today. James Boyd, of course, back from Pittsburgh. Christian Oates on the ones and twos. Christian, good morning, sir.
1: Good morning, guys. How are we doing?
42: Did you stay up for all of last night?
1: No, I was, I don't know about some Rams. I actually had a wake up in the middle of the night, but I was sleeping at least.
42: Okay. All right. Well, you guys, certainly the highlights will, speak for it here on this Tuesday morning. James, not really the inclement weather that we thought, right? In Pittsburgh on Sunday. That thing seemed to open up, and I felt like it was like sunny in the second half.
0: Yeah. It felt like a normal game right after maybe the first quarter as far as weather goes. So I can't even say that was a factor in the Colts' loss.
42: Which is such a big storyline, I think, kind of going into the game, and even pregame. Tracy Wolfson had, you know, a pregame hit on the sidelines there for CBS, talking about Daniel Jones wearing two gloves and, you know, warm-ups and all this stuff, and, you know, something he has never really done in a game there. So the Colts lose. We'll go over that, obviously, with James here today. The lone home game in the month of October is coming up here on Sunday. I don't know what your travel is like on Saturday, but did you catch any of Indiana and Nebraska?
0: I did. So I watched the last probably 5 minutes in the Orlando airport because I had to connect to Orlando flying out Saturday. Shout out to Disney World because there are a lot of kids on the flight. But yeah, I saw that it was pretty touch and go there for a second. And then IU showed some, I would say, champion mental fortitude there late in the game and got a huge defensive stand, obviously.
42: Yeah, well, maybe you need to stay in the Orlando airport. Can you go back there for the Ohio State game?
0: I don't think that I'm the good luck charm, though. You know, I'm just
42: it's not the Illinois grad that's getting it done.
0: Yeah, exactly. But, I mean, it's a win. It's a huge win, I would say, against a Nebraska team that is, at the time, you know, very good.
42: Well, and honestly, it creates, I know it sounds weird, and I don't want this to come off as like sounding soft, but it does create a little bit of the house money feel to Saturday. Like, had you lost now Saturday with Ohio State, you could borderline call that a must win in order to keep your playoff hopes alive.
0: Good point, yeah.
42: Whereas, you know, one loss, you're like, especially against an Ohio State team, you still think you'd comfortably be in position to be in the postseason. So it is a great, great week for college football, and it is a great, great week for our state in regards to college football. Stephen Godfrey going to join us coming up at 8:30 today to discuss it. Remember, we had Stephen back on in August, James. He was quite the personality.
0: Yes.
42: So he's going to bring some good energy, I think, for us here. Really enjoyed the conversation with him back prior to the start of the college football season. And he will join us. Are you upset that game day is not in Bloomington coming up on Saturday?
0: I'm not upset because I know some like the TV stuff can get weird, but I guess I'm annoyed more than upset.
42: Politics thing?
0: Yeah, I think so. Like, why else would you kind of explain not being there for arguably the most anticipated regular season game of the season?
42: Yeah, Notre Dame BYU probably not meeting that, although I do think it's a large, large game. That game on ESPN, for what it's worth, Ohio State and Indiana on Fox. They did do this 2 years ago where the game at Columbus, they did have College Game Day there. IU and Ohio State on a Fox game, they had ESPN's game day there. For what it's worth, Ohio State has already been on game day twice this season. Would we have any Ohio State fatigue if we were doing that?
0: I think I'm okay with it.
42: You'd be good with three times in 6 weeks having the same team on College Game Day?
0: Yeah, I mean, I don't love it, but I understand it. That makes sense.
42: Yeah, so again, Game Day will be out in Provo, Utah for Notre Dame and BYU and IU and Ohio State. Of course, big noon kickoff, Fox, and our coverage will begin at 11 a.m. and your kickoff there noon. Purdue will get going on Friday night. They've got Washington. Looks like they might be facing a backup quarterback in Washington.
0: This is new and improved Purdue.
42: New and improved, to say the least. Yeah, that was an ass-kicking. They gave P.J. Fleck the old rowing of the boats were flooded there. They were being tipped over on the Wabash by Barry Odom and the Boilermakers. So an opportunity to win three straight here, bless you, in the Big Ten. So we'll see if Purdue can get that done on Friday. And back in action tonight, it will be the Indiana Pacers. We'll see about the availability of Tyrese Halliburton. Rick Carlisle was short and sweet yesterday in saying that no limitations for Tyrese in practice with that ankle. And I guess to kind of update everybody on it who maybe has missed this story, sounded like Tyrese hurt the ankle originally in the game at Iowa State. So that would have been last Wednesday. Good enough to practice last Friday with it. Slightly limited in practice, though. Didn't play Saturday night while the Pacers played all their other starters, and now this is their next preseason game. So for what it's worth, was over there at practice yesterday, he looked fine to me, but again, it's preseason basketball. How much do you want to play him? How much do you not want to play him? All those debates. Pacers Thunder tonight, that is in Oklahoma City. That is an 8 o'clock tip.
0: I'm just glad that it's not more serious with Tyrese. I'll take this over, obviously, the alternative.
42: Are you a fan of those ABA jerseys that they sent out yesterday?
0: I am. And I think that the Pacers' ability to connect with their past is one of the cooler bonds I've seen in the NBA. It doesn't feel out of touch. It doesn't feel like they're forcing it. It feels natural. So I'm with it.
42: Yeah, they're one of, I think, a handful of teams that is doing this around the league, having an ABA alternate uniform. I remember watching back in the offseason Soul Power. Have you watched that by any chance? Amazon Prime?
0: I have not.
42: Documentary. It basically kind of looks back on the ABA. And I found, you know, my dad grew up in that era, you know, tells me stories all the time about the ABA and watching the Pacers and, you know, his fond memories of that. And it's just kind of lost on me. And my hand is raised. Like, that's totally an age thing to say. So when I saw that documentary come out, I think there's four episodes, I want to say, on Amazon Prime. I was like, oh, I need to watch this. And I thoroughly enjoyed it. Great watch. And just kind of helping me, for one, just like educate myself on the ABA era and Pacers and Kentucky Colonels and how great a rivalry that was. And the Pacers are featured very prominently, you know, Slick Leonard, Nancy Leonard, and very prominently throughout those four episodes. So honestly, even if you are someone that, you know, grew up watching the ABA, I think you'd get a lot out of watching that. So I love the look of the uniforms. They're going to wear this, it sounds like, I think it's 11 times. You need to double check that this year. The first time they're going to wear these coming up here in a little over a week. 15 times. 7 times at home. 15 times they're going to be wearing these. And obviously it's the 50-year anniversary of the merger of the ABA and the NBA. So Pacers Thunder coming up tonight at 8 o'clock.
0: I'll try to stay up for that one.
42: Now, you have done DAZN or you have not?
0: I have not.
42: So you still got to make the purchase?
0: Yeah, so that'll be happening tonight. I'm the world's biggest procrastinator, but trust me, I will get it done.
42: Well, yeah, and aren't you pushing up against the old early bird special?
0: I am. But again, it'll get done. Didn't you split it with someone?
42: Yeah, that's what I did. I think, yeah, if you have a friend, family member that you know wants to watch the Pacers, I think that is the smartest thing. Instead of paying 60 for the entire season, I'm paying 40 with that.
2: Smart man.
42: Yeah, early bird special for the DAZN. October 15th? Wow, today's the 13th. Oh, some teams have extended it through the 19th. So basically, you got to get it done here soon, by the end of this week. But yeah, I've had no trouble so far with it. I'll be curious if the Thunder play their guys tonight. The Thunder actually played last night. You know, logic would say, hey, it's a back-to-back in the preseason. There's no chance in hell the Thunder are going to play their players. But they played no one last night. Their leading scorer was Bennett Sturts. You remember Bennett Sturts from Iowa?
0: Yeah, had the big game against, was it Florida in the upset?
42: Brooks Barnheiser, shout out to Indiana. Brooks Barnheiser took 23 shots last night for the Thunder. So
0: get him up, young man.
42: They sat all of their frontline guys, so we'll see if they are waiting for the Pacers coming up tonight in OKC. And, you know, there's a little bit, and Rick didn't really want to get into this, but, you know, James, if you remember last year, Tyrese Halliburton, he didn't want to make the trip to Oklahoma City.
0: Yeah.
42: It was one of the very few road trips that he did not go on last season. So, you know, is this still something that is kind of weighing on him? Does he want to play? I remember he shared, I think, with Taylor Rooks, I believe, on Amazon, saying, like, you know, the next time he wants to go there, he kind of gets lost in playing a game. Does a preseason game qualify as that? You know, he's a little banged up, you know, things like that. So I'll be curious how the Pacers decide to handle Tyrese Halliburton tonight. A good Tuesday morning to you. We'll get James' reaction on what he witnessed in Pittsburgh on Sunday as we start to begin the slow look ahead to the Tennessee Titans, the lone home game here in October. An early touchdown favorite, the Colts over the winless Tennessee Titans. Good Tuesday morning to you. Fan Morning Show right here. Kevin Bowen, James Boyd, Christian Oates on the ones and twos. 93.5, 107.5, The Fan.
41: Rich Eisen. He's a Super Bowl winning head coach. Bruce Arians back on the show. Do you miss coaching at all?
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42: Well, if you stayed up last night for Monday Night Football, you were entertained. The Buffalo Bills, 37-34 in overtime. It looked like the Rams were going to get it done there. First off, just a peak Stafford drive at the end of regulation. Flawless right down the field to send the game into OT. Buffalo gets into field goal range. James Cook fumbles. So now it looks like the Rams, all they got to do, field goal for the win. They get down there, they get in field goal position, and it's blocked. So now Buffalo has another life. They get down into field goal range. They kick it on second down. Do you think that was an ode to Washington and New York?
0: Yeah, it did seem like that. We had a lot of weird coaching stuff happen this weekend.
42: I thought this past weekend was one of the weirder weeks we've had in a while.
0: Yeah.
42: in the NFL.
0: It made me think, like, you should all just hire one more calculator math person to help you not make these foolish mistakes.
42: Oh, dear Lord. Don't all these teams have staffs of 30 people on it? Do they really need one?
0: Well, apparently, it seemed like Washington needed one more.
42: Unbelievable. Josh Allen, 210 throwing, 121 on the ground, couple touchdowns. Matthew Stafford, 40 of 54 for 383 and three touchdowns. He targeted Puka Nacua 24 times in the game.
0: I would like to know who leads the Colts in targets this season. And is it over 30?
42: Yeah, I'm going to guess maybe Tyler Warren is slightly above that. But, yeah, that is a massive number. Puka had 17 catches for 147 yards. Just a tremendous, tremendous game. And I would say rematch here in February. But I don't know. The 2-3 Rams right now got a lot of work to do here to get there.
0: Yeah, so, here it is. Tyler Warren's been targeted 36 times in five games.
42: 24 times in one game. And, like, Devontae Adams is out there. Kyren Williams is out there. I mean, yeah. It's not like, you know, they didn't have a lot of healthy skill guys. Tremendous there last night in SoFi. All right, we start to shift gears here. Colts and Titans week 6. I guess injury-wise, it seemed to be a relatively clean day, right, for the Colts?
0: Yeah, and you should probably get some more medicine from the opponent you're going to face, who is terrible.
42: Yeah, they're awful. They're the worst team in the league, right?
0: I would think so. Yeah, the Titans just stink, man. Like, this is a game where, and I know it's Tuesday, still got several days before the game even happens. But if the Colts were to lose this game, I think people should lose their jobs.
42: Yeah.
0: That's where I'm at with this team.
42: Yeah, it definitely has that sort of feel to it. 0-5, the Titans, they have scored 58 points all season. Five games, 58 points. That's not good. Dead last in the NFL in points scored. Pacers in action tonight. They've got the Thunder that is down in OKC. This is game 3 of their 4-game preseason slate. They'll then host the Bucks coming up on Friday. We'll await a word on Tyrese Haliburton. You get no injury reports in the preseason. Rick Carlisle did say yesterday that Haliburton practiced on Monday without any limitations. Again, an ankle tweak last week is why his status is a little bit up in the air for tonight. And we'll just see how the Pacers handle a preseason game. Like, don't most teams, James, at some point in the preseason do one game where it's like all the backups?
0: Yeah. So we're probably due for that.
42: Pacers haven't had that yet. Maybe they're waiting for Friday to do that. They played their starters without Haliburton on Saturday. So it's Pacers and Thunder tonight at 8 o'clock. You were in REM sleep yesterday, so no baseball viewing. You couldn't hear Joel A. Erickson screaming about his Brewers.
0: I did see, though, 2-0 lead on the Dodgers, and I was reading a report about, I think it was from Jeff Passan, about how the Dodgers are considering benching Shohei Ohtani for game 3 just because he hasn't done a whole lot in this series.
42: Really? Wow.
0: Yeah.
42: That seems wild. Brewers 7-4 over the Dodgers yesterday. They chase Yamamoto in the third. And then how about the Brewers bullpen? 5 innings of no-hit, 7 strikeout baseball from a slew of bullpen pitchers yesterday. So the Brewers are up 2-0. Game 3 will be coming up on Wednesday. That is in L.A. for that one. The Guardians, they win last night in Tampa 7-3. So they are up 1-0. You'll get game 2 tonight. That is also at 8 o'clock. So we have both series playing yesterday, just one each of the next 2 days. What else we got here? Nick Marsh, AP Player of the Week for college football. Very fitting for his fourth quarter heroics on Saturday. And Idra Boy, the running back for Purdue. He was your Big Ten Offensive Player of the Week, running for 195 yards and 3 touchdowns against his former team. So the hardware in Bloomington, the hardware in West Lafayette from this past weekend.
0: Yes, the new and improved Purdue Boilers, as we talked about earlier. Got to give them some credit for not letting that early season loss, what was it, double overtime against Wake Forest, kind of like, you know, derail their season.
42: There is a legit chance to go to a bowl. A legit chance.
0: Even with that loss, which is crazy.
42: Yeah, I would have laughed at that comment 10 days ago. But yeah, I mean, if you look at their schedule the rest of the way, Friday night is important, especially a Washington team with a backup quarterback. Ryan Walters back inside of West Lafayette. He is the Huskies defensive coordinator. Are you looking forward to the Ryan Walters tribute video?
0: Yeah, I don't know. I don't think that he's somebody who really deserves that.
42: You don't think they'll do tribute video for him? Former head coach of the program?
0: Yeah, a lot of people are wishing that he was never part of the program.
13: I thought they, you know, have a moment. Everybody standing ovation at Ross Aid. Maybe a slow clap. Maybe a chant of his name.
0: Mm-mm.
13: No?
0: Pitchforks.
13: None of that.
0: Middle fingers.
42: Friday night for Purdue. Reminder there again. So if we're mapping out our college football weekend here locally, and I know Butler's got a big one with Dayton Saturday afternoon, but you've got Purdue, 8 o'clock. They've got Washington, that is on Fox. Speaking of Fox, that is IU and Ohio State, noon on Saturday. Ohio State is slight favorite. And then Notre Dame and BYU from Provo, the first top 10 matchup in the 60-some year history of Lavelle Edwards Stadium. That will be coming up at 7:30 on Saturday night. All right, on the other side, James's thoughts from Pittsburgh. What do we make of the Marvin Harrison Jr. trade and potentially the Colts' involvement in that? Kurt Cignetti talks some Jeremiah Smith. Looking forward to having Stephen Godfrey on at 8:30 in a massive college football week in our state. Good Tuesday morning to you. Thanks for spending with us. 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
14: Tuesday Aquarium Company, there's a huge question about the Colts. I'll pose it to Stephen Holder from ESPN. Scott Agnes joins and your game day games of the week to schedule. 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
13: Sunshine continues across the area for today. Another very warm and breezy day with a new record high. Our forecast high is 88, the old record 86 back in 1975. Tonight, clouds increasing, a shower chance after midnight, a low tonight down to 69. And we'll keep a slight shower chance going on Wednesday. Still a lot of dry time at a high at 79. I'm Fox 59 meteorologist Jim O'Brien for The Fan.

0: with Kevin Bowen and James Boyd.
1: Stephen Godfrey, college football analyst, going to join us coming up at 8:30. We had him on back in August. Great, great energy. Always enjoy his insights. He is one that has carried the flag for Indiana here from a national standpoint before. So looking forward to that convo. James is kind of wild. We had a listener point this out. You look at college football right now, there's 9 undefeated teams left in college football. 4 of them call the state of Utah or Indiana home. In 48 states, it's just football, but this is Indiana and Utah?
2: I guess so.
1: Print the short shirts.
2: But I've never been to Utah. That was one of the cities that I actually skipped when I was doing NBA coverage. You been to Utah?
1: I have not. No. Never been.
2: They say it's beautiful.
1: Yeah, for great things. I mean, honestly, that stadium, the few times I've watched Notre Dame's at BYU Saturday night, the mountains in the background of that BYU stadium.
2: Yeah.
1: Oh, man.
2: Looks amazing.
1: It is breathtaking there. And yeah, now I'm trying to think what's in the background of Memorial Stadium. Griffey Lake.
2: I was going to say, like, it's pretty flat, you know.
1: That convenient mart at 17th and Dunn, which I probably tried to buy beer at a young age from, and I think I failed numerous times there. But hey, I lived in the Villas and it was a great time.
2: Hey, it should be a great environment, though, and one that I'm looking forward to at least seeing on television, Kevin. And if you're a student at the university right now, I mean, there's no other plans. You're just waiting for Saturday.
1: Yeah, biggest home game in the history of that program. I don't think there's any real debate about that. And honestly, I think Ohio State is very gettable. I had kind of forgotten this. You're fighting Illini. You're pathetic fighting Illini, if I might throw in an adjective on that. They ran for 199 on Ohio State. Like, I don't view this as vaunted Ohio State. I think Jeremiah Smith is the best player in college football. And then I think Ohio State's got a lot of other areas to prove themselves.
2: Christian, I almost had to put hands on him. Just calling my team pathetic for no reason. What's the point?
1: You have said this before. You care about Illinois football about as much as I care about eating a salad every
2: day. Yeah, if I had to like go into court right now and name 5 current Illinois football players under oath, I'd be going to jail because I can't do it. So that lets you know where that program is as far as what's going on with Ohio State and IU. Yeah, I would agree. But I still think there is an element of, you know, are you, at least this year, a championship contender? I think that's a conversation around IU. It's like, oh, you know, you've been tested against a couple teams, and are you still going to be in the mix of it trying to raise the ultimate trophy and trying to go back-to-back? And this is a game that you can kind of, you know, prove that, at least in the regular season, that, yeah, we are

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1: Harrison Jr., and he's not been very good, or because the state of the Colts?
2: Cop-out answer, probably a little bit of both, but more so, he's not very good right now in the NFL. Now, you can argue, well, maybe a change of scenery helps that, but a second-round pick is a lot of draft capital for a team that currently doesn't even have their first-round pick this upcoming season.
1: Yeah, I'm probably a little bit more state of the Colts. You know, you've already given up your first-rounder for Sauce Gardner for next season. All signs point to change happening, giving a saying, hey, new GM, you want to take this job? By the way, your first draft pick will be pick number 75. That is less than ideal to start a rebuild. And I just think you had chances this offseason. If you wanted to address wide receiver, you had your chances this offseason. It is kind of wild to look back on the offseason and see how little they did at wideout. You know, you can go back to the Sauce Gardner trade. They traded A.D. Mitchell. Say what you want about A.D. Mitchell, but, you know, he was a guy that I think all signs pointed to him being more of a, hey, this is going to be a multi-year sort of developmental period with him. I know he's been a little banged up with the Jets, but when he has played with the Jets this season, he actually has been very productive for them. So he no longer in the room. Michael Pittman Jr., no longer in the room. And then, James, once late March hit, you were faced with the Alec Pierce iffiness. And so that's kind of three layers to this. No more Mitchell, no more Pittman. Questions about Alec Pierce and potentially his availability to start the season. And what did the Colts do this offseason? They signed a wideout. They ended up cutting Nick Westbrook-Ikhine. And they drafted a dude with the 254th pick. That was it. Until Keenan Allen came and has done very little and done more off the field than he has done on the field.
2: Kevin, to your point, we were having this conversation in the press box in Pittsburgh after the game while we were all trying to formulate like our story ideas and angles. How many positions did they look at and change and not upgrade? Wide receiver is definitely one of them. I would say defensive end is definitely one of them. Linebacker is definitely one of them. So it's like every position that you needed to hit on right now so far, I think you've missed.
1: Yeah, that is a good point. Like, taking a step further, when you look at, because, you know, when we got in this, you know, debate throughout the offseason of, hey, is this run it back? And I'm like, well, no, it's not really run it back, because they are losing, what, a handful of notable Colts. Michael Pittman Jr., Braden Smith, Kwity Paye, Zaire Franklin, Kenny Moore, Nick Cross. Yeah, I don't know. And boy, I'd be stretching to say you've really upgraded at more than one or, yeah, I can't even say two. You've maybe upgraded at one spot.
2: And that's the problem.
1: Yeah.
2: Like every position that we said, oh boy, that would be a little bit of a red flag, it is glaringly red now.
1: Well, and my thing too, it doesn't necessarily apply to wide receiver because they're largely just kind of old at wide receiver. But in some of the other spots, James, where I struggled to be like, oh, yeah, this is slam dunk. Zaire Franklin's gone, you'll be better. Nick Cross is gone, you'll be better. Zaire Franklin's gone, you'll be better. You're asking rookies to produce in September. That's not a slam dunk.
2: No.
1: Like,
2: your top rookie can't even really get on the field.
1: I'll go back to the 2022 draft class. An Alec Pierce, Bernard Raimann, Nick Cross. Those are three of your first four picks in 2022. That turned out to be a very good draft. Like, Alec Pierce and Bernard Raimann are definite hits. Finding your bookend left tackle in the third round is super rare. But at September of their rookie season, even at January of their rookie season, you weren't saying that about any of those three players. Nick Cross had been benched. Bernard Raimann was, you know, in over his head as a first-year left tackle, kind of getting thrown into duty. And Alec Pierce was nowhere near the consistent home run hitting guy that he is now, you know, 4 years into his career. So, sitting on $30 million in cap space. That's what I kept on coming.

0: back to. So I asked Carly Ursay Gordon at training camp, you know, this higher sense of urgency, yet all this cap space is sitting there when you were at training camp, and now you're still sitting on a bunch of it here as the season's moved along. There are some positions that just haven't really been touched or touched in a very significant manner. And wide receiver is atop that list. Because at this point, it's like, oh, give up a second-round pick for Marvin Harrison Jr. Oh, go out and hope that Darius Slayton's going to be a prayer. Oh, go sign 34-year-old Keenan Allen 3 weeks before the start of the season. Well, if you live in a realistic world, you're probably not going to get a lot on the return on investment of those.
1: I would agree.
0: Part of me is curious if Darius Slayton gets cut today.
1: It wouldn't surprise me. I mean, I get that he's got the knee injury that popped up last Friday, but from a production and value standpoint, he's giving you nothing.
0: And one technical roster thing, Nick Westbrook-Ikhine, they have brought up off the practice squad each of the last 3 weeks. So if they want to do that again, they can't. You're only allowed to promote guys from the practice squad 3 times within a season. You would then have to officially sign him to the 53-man roster. They do have an open roster spot as we sit here on this Tuesday morning. That could be used for Will Mallory, tight end, who is trying to come off into reserve, did practice for the team last week. Yeah, second rounder is very rich for Marvin Harrison Jr., but I just think it's a state of two different franchises. Like, there is part of me that thinks Chris Ballard wouldn't be, well, in my mind, if I were Carly Ursay, I would not allow Chris Ballard to do that. Like, I think there's a level of you earn the right to make some of these moves. And I don't think your GM in a contract year where the season is trending in the direction that it's trending early on, and you've had the chances to build your roster for 9 years, in my opinion, you have not earned the right to give up that magnitude of a trade package for a Marvin Harrison Jr. Houston might benefit from it. Houston might look at it, and this might be a great deal for them, and CJ Stroud and Marvin's relationship might be what, you know, gets him back playing great football, but the Colts as a franchise, in my opinion, just aren't in a position, thanks to their GM, to seriously entertain that sort of trade. That's how I look at it.
1: I would agree with you. Can I ask you this? So, and then I think you kind of know this already. Like I mentioned earlier, had to fly through Orlando, Florida, to get to Pittsburgh. What is the one thing that you're maybe not comfortable allowing your kid to get away with at home, but you're like, you know what? We're in an airport. I need you to be quiet. We're on the plane. Here you go. Is it like extra iPad time? Are you bringing an extra toy? And I'm not saying, to be clear, all the kids that were on my flight were great, but I was like, boy, I could just see these parents trying to figure out solutions to get their kids to just mellow out a little bit.
0: Yeah, all of them fly the plane if it helps them stay quiet.
1: Okay. Because, man, oh, guys, shout out to all parents, man, because I was thinking to myself, this is a lot.
0: Yeah, I know not all parents would agree with my line of parenting, but if you don't have the iPad fully charged before walking on that flight, you might as well just walk off the flight.
1: Yeah.
0: So yeah, that's where we're at. We haven't done. We're flying. I guess we're going the second week of winter break.
1: Okay.
0: And that's the first time we've probably been on a plane as a family in over a year. And Nelly will be like 15 months. 13 months, she'll be the tough one. But the other kids, honestly, I would hope and think they could just iPad it up for 2 hours and be good. And I don't know, maybe I should bring books and coloring and look out the window for 2 hours, but hey man, it's 2026 and technology is a beautiful thing, and yeah, they're gonna be watching that thing and those headphones are gonna be on, and when they land they can take it off and let's go.
1: Yeah,
0: but I have it, the worst age is like the 18 month age when they're not gonna be entertained via the technology largely for 2 hours, and you're just hoping and praying. I remember one time, honestly, the best thing was the little floating device, you know, one sheeter that they have in the seat in front of you. I'm like, this is the greatest thing in the world. Max Bowen loves this thing. He keeps on playing with it.
1: Yeah. So again, we can get back to sports, but boy, that was on my mind. And I, you know, being the single guy with no kids, I didn't really think of the whole Orlando experience. So when I got there, I'm like, man, there's a lot of kids, well,
0: especially
1: here.
0: Fall break.
1: Yeah.
0: And that was my negative go to the week yesterday. I think it's irate that they give them 1 to 2 weeks for fall break. You get Thursday and Friday, and that's it. We don't need
1: that's all you had? I'm trying to think, what did I have?
0: There's no way. You had a full week? I feel like it's a new age thing.
1: Yeah, I didn't get a full week.
2: We had 2 weeks at Warren.
0: That is
1: 2 weeks.
0: Wild to me.
2: 2 weeks for fall, 2 weeks for Christmas.
1: Man, Chris, you would be getting a job.
2: Thursday
1: at the Warren
2: and Friday
1: household.
2: For Thanksgiving.
1: Wow.
0: Just Thursday, Friday for Thanksgiving. Okay. I can understand the spring break because in that time of year, there's no real holidays around it that like people are getting, you know, a bunch off of. But hell, we got Thanksgiving in a little over a month. We got winter break in a little over a month after that. We don't need the Dykedens running around the Disney resort for 10 days. Get them back in Brownsburg schools.
1: Rant over. I will say this, though, getting back to the sports side of things, Kevin. And I talked to you about it a little bit yesterday when I was in the airport. One of the weirdest scenes was walking in the locker room and seeing Spencer Schrader in a scrum, enjoying it. And he's talking about how well he played. And I'm not saying he shouldn't talk about that. But Kevin, how many times have you talked to the kicker who hasn't nailed or missed a game winner and the team lost by double digits and it doesn't feel dumb to talk to him? Like, I was like, how weird is this? Like, the guy played great.
0: Well, yeah, and hell, he hasn't even played a full year in the NFL.
1: And I'm like, sorry, Spence, but like, brother, this ain't going in the Athletic.
0: He's the best player on the team, but he's not maybe the spokesperson for the team, is what you're saying?
1: No. Well, what can he tell you that's actually going to give you like what you need to maybe set the scene?
0: Well, and honestly, I was kind of kicking myself. You picked Pittsburgh, correct?
1: I did.
0: Okay. I was kicking myself.
1: I did.
0: Watching that game. I was torn, I think, if you remember the conversation on Friday. I was kind of going back and forth. I ended up going Colts 2019. I thought, you know what, TJ Watt will make a play or two, but I think the Colts in a rain game, Jonathan Taylor, will do enough. Obviously, the rain didn't really play out in that manner. But I thought to myself, like, and this separates from the Ballard to the Steichen aspect of this, of, like, Shane Steichen teams, they just lose these games. Usually, they're pretty close, but they lose them. They lose on the road. They lose against teams that have an ounce of uptick in competition. I don't even look at Pittsburgh as that great of a team, to be honest with you. But they just lose to teams that are at 500 or better more often than not. They lose road games more often than not. And that, to me, is more of an indictment on your head coach. And is it all rooted in personnel? You could make the case probably some of it is. And, you know, I felt that Chris Bauer didn't deserve to have a 7th, 8th, 9th, now 10th year. So that's a different conversation for me. But this is more like on the head coach. Of like, they hang around. They don't bottom out. They hover right around 500. But to be a team in the NFL that experiences January football, you have to win a game or two out of your comfort zone.
1: Yeah.
0: If not more than that. And again, I get this is not college football, and you don't need ranked wins on your resume, and you play who shows up. But James, at some point, you have to win at Pittsburgh. You have brought up Jacksonville endlessly. You have to win there. And like, these aren't daunting, like Jacksonville. I mean, what? They got 40,000 people in that crowd and half of them just want to ask if the pool's open or not. It's not some menacing place to play. And yet they haven't got it done there. And honestly, probably the biggest issue is beating competent to better than competent football teams. I was looking at this up yesterday because I know the stats been going around a lot, James. They are 7-25 under Steichen against teams at 500 or better. 7-25 record.
1: Wow.
0: Against those teams. And if you look at it a little bit closer, 4 of his 7 wins came in year 1. So they've lost 18 of their last 21 against those teams. And like Pittsburgh on Sunday qualifies as one of those teams.
1: And I believe, what, it's 10 straight now?
0: 10 against? Straight.
1: Yeah.
0: But, like, even if you go back to 2024 and 2025 and now here into 2026, all three of your losses are to teams like that. You just don't beat the even to slightly better than even teams on your schedule. And a lot of those wins that you have had against those teams, they've occurred pre-Halloween. So when the season's really on the line,
1: yeah,
0: late November, December, the Dykedons are back in Disney, early January, they sure as hell don't win those games. And that, to me, is more of a, Shane Steichen, show me your resume. Ooh, those are the stains on your resume. That, to me, is a little bit separate than the Chris Ballard bait, because I think we fall into the trap, and my hand is raised, where we just blame Ballard for everything. And look, there's a lot that can be blamed for him. Obviously, I'm not denying any of that, but at some point, it's like, we should probably hold Shane Steichen's resume to the fire a little bit closer.
1: I would agree. And this is why, ultimately, you look at this season, being 2-3 right now, I think that you got a clean house if they miss the playoffs, bare minimum. And by clean house, I think I mentioned it last week, that includes the quarterback. And one of the bigger frustrations when it comes to Daniel, and I don't blame Daniel for Sunday's outcome, but one of the things I can definitely hear the fans out on is, well, James, you said he played fine. We want a quarterback that can elevate our group, that can go win us a game. And I think that's the disconnect between Daniel Jones. Like, when I was watching some of the highlights, I can't even say I was watching last night because it was watching me, as my mom would say. The TV was watching me.
0: Boy, that game was epic.
1: But the quarterback play in that game, Kevin, it's a different level. It's a different stratosphere. And I get those are like two of the best in the world, the very best. But still, Daniel Jones isn't that caliber of player, even, I would argue, on his best day. He's not someone that can go win you games unless he has a bunch of stuff that is ideal when it comes to the circumstances. And so, not blaming him by any means, but it just speaks to some of the flawed nature of this team.
0: Yeah, and I think it's fair to say, and we can get a little bit more into the Jones conversation coming up on the other side. We'll talk college football. Stephen Godfrey at 8:30. Really looking forward. His convo always brings some great energy. It's quite the weekend here in our state for college football. But, like, you're paying Daniel Jones way too much money to be the level of quarterback he's been through five games.
1: That is a nice, more succinct way to put it, yes.
0: Like, right now, he's been, you know, you're going to hand out a letter grade. He's been a D minus. I don't even know what letter grade you would hand out, but you're paying him way too much money to be the type of quarterback. And yes, was Sunday a step in the right direction? Sure, but, like, you know. I feel like it's me like coming back from a bachelor party and Maddie being like, oh, did you have a fun time? I'm like, well, yeah, instead of having, you know, eight drinks, I had seven. Well, yeah, I mean, like, sure, better, but like, you know, are we really going to hand you a gold star here for your behavior? Well, instead of staying out till 3:30, we were in bed by 2:58. You know, don't really know if that's a ringing endorsement for a step in the right direction for Daniel Jones. Much more on that 8 o'clock hour. We'll get you set here for the Pacers' third preseason game coming up tonight. The latest on Tyrese Halliburton. And again, a massive, massive weekend in college football. Good Tuesday morning to you. I think it's going to be summer weather like again today. Thanks for spending it with us. James Boyd is back. Christian Oates on the ones and twos. Good Tuesday morning to you. Thanks for tuning in.
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0: Tomorrow we'll continue our look back 20 years of the 2006 Super Bowl. We've been chatting with various players from that team. We actually had a conversation yesterday post-show. We'll play some clips of that coming up here throughout the next couple of weeks, couple of months. Had a conversation with the one, the only, Bob Sanders, who I know is one that a lot of Colts fans not only think very, very fondly of the intensity he played with. You want to talk about someone that brought the force. His answer, Christian, how about his answer when we were chatting with him about he didn't consider himself injury prone. He considered himself collision prone.
2: Such a football answer.
0: Such a football answer from Bob Sanders. So we caught up with him after the show. And I know a lot of people just generally ask me, like, hey, what's Bob Sanders up to? You know, when you see some of these reunions that they do, James, you know, Adam Vinatieri is going to go in the Ring of Honor, for example, coming up on Sunday. You know, Bob's not always present at them. The last time I had spoken with him was at Tony Dungy and Marvin Harrison's Hall of Fame induction, which has got to be, what, a decade ago at this point. So we'll share that. I enjoyed talking with Bob not only about his Super Bowl memories, but just what's life up to for him right now, living out in Arizona. So we'll play that upcoming for you here either tomorrow or Thursday, and we'll continue to get you set for this weekend. I don't think it's hyperbole at all, James, to say this is literally one of the biggest weekends our state has ever had when it comes to the world of college football.
1: Oh, boy, for a second there, I thought you were talking about the Tennessee Titans game, and I was about to say, what were you doing over the weekend that had you feeling like this on a Tuesday?
0: Well, I will say if the visitors have more points than the home team Sunday at 4 o'clock, Carly Irsay Gordon, you might be working late on Sunday.
1: I was going to say, we might be working pretty late on Sunday. And
0: I don't want to have that conversation at 8:03.
1: No.
0: But
1: back to the college football world.
0: Yeah. I mean, think about it. We got two top 10 matchups, and they involve Indiana and Notre Dame. And, of course, on a much different scale, but in terms of how Purdue football has been the last 36 months, hell, Friday night, they're going for 3 in a row in the Big Ten. This is an awesome weekend. I cannot wait. Spread out beautifully, Purdue Friday night, IU at noon, Notre Dame Saturday night. I can't wait. All of college football, their eyes will be on the state of Indiana.
1: Yeah, I'm pretty grateful that we're not traveling this weekend for any game, and so I'll be able to set up shop and watch everything in its entirety.
0: You'll be different than the Orlando airport.
1: Yeah.
0: So the whole fourth quarter with you in the Orlando airport?
1: It was really like the last couple of possessions, so maybe the last 5 minutes of the game.
0: So did you see fourth and one? Burger King was the play call?
1: Yeah, I did see that. And so what gave me a little bit of community was knowing that as soon as we landed, there were a few other parents, fathers in particular, who were checking their phones and we're trying to figure out, okay, is our Wi-Fi stream going to pull up immediately we walk into the airport, or how does this work? And so there are a couple other people who were trying to get the kids to sit down a little bit, and you know, they got their iPad, Pops has his iPhone to watch the game on.
0: You know, one thing I disagreed with Kurt Cicconetti after the game is he uttered some phrase of, you know, good teams find a way to win games like this. You know, down two scores, fourth quarter, on the road. You could make the argument the first half might have been the worst half of the Cicconetti era.
1: Yeah, it looked bleak.
0: And how Indiana played. Their run game, which I think has been one of the constants throughout his time there, was getting nothing going on the ground. Hoover and Marsh still had their few moments where it's like, wait, whose fault was that?
1: Yeah.
0: It's not good teams find ways to win like that. Change that to great teams. Like, great teams find ways to win when you are not playing your best. When it is not going well, you're in that hostile environment. I thought at times, like the roughing the passer call, like I thought at times maybe they didn't get a great whistle either. And yet they found a way. Sure, did Nebraska miss a field goal into the first half? Did they have some chances, you know, a false start on fourth and one, you know, things like that? Yeah, but still, great teams find ways to win like this. And if you have a season that, let's say Indiana goes 11-1, that game, that result could be the difference between whether you're in the playoff or not, whether you're hosting a home playoff game.
1: Absolutely.
0: Maybe you get a bye in the playoffs. You know, that's kind of how I view Saturday almost for Indiana, James. If you win that game on Saturday, you now are in firm 10-2 control of getting a bye in the playoff. If you lose that game, I still think you're a playoff team, but now you're probably in that mix of, like, are you hosting round one or are you going on the road in round one?
1: Yeah.
0: You know, you mentioned earlier there's levels to this, and I think that's what Indiana is getting to decide here over the next month or so. What level are you on? They're on one of the top levels. I don't think there's any debating that. But what level are you really, really on? Are you with Georgia? And Notre Dame's in the same boat Saturday night. What level are you on? I think Notre Dame is a playoff team. Well, are you hosting a opening round game? Are you one of the top four teams getting a bye? Where are you at on that? And for Notre Dame and Indiana, both of these games have that. Are you surprised at all Ohio State's favored?
1: I'm not, because their loss was so early in the season. They've played better as of late. I guess if you look at it from just the point differential standpoint, so I'm not too surprised. But I think this will be something that else that maybe Kurt Zignetti throws on the whiteboard and says, hey, look at this. We're undefeated. We're at home.
0: 3.5-point favorite.
1: I know.
0: Ohio State.
1: I think it should, at most, should be like 1.5.
0: In this one. Kurt Zignetti yesterday. Christian, will you play this? This is his comments on Jeremiah Smith. Called him a wow player.
12: Efficient, effective. They do a lot of really nice stuff. And they moved Jeremiah around quite a bit. You know, he's taken it up a notch without question. I think he has 9 touchdown catches in the last 3 P4 games. There's no one like him right now playing at this level. I mean, we got 2 really good ones. You know, he's a freak, and we're going to have to do a great job on him.
0: Not to get too personal, has anyone ever called you a freak?
1: No, not... certainly from an athletic standpoint, no.
0: Thanks for prefacing that there. Last year in the Big Ten title game, Jeremiah Smith 8 for 144 against Indiana in that game.
1: He is a special, special talent, and at the very least, you can't let him beat you.
0: It is crazy. Like Kurt Zignetti was mentioning it there. If you look at their games against the Power Four teams this season, mm-hmm. what Jeremiah Smith has done. Texas, 8 catches, 164 yards, and a touchdown. You're fighting Illini, 12 for 217 and 4 touchdowns. The very next week at Iowa, 11 for 206 yards and 2 touchdowns. Last week was his off week, 4 catches, 93 yards, and 2 touchdowns.
1: And you know,
0: like, he's not just inflating it against the cupcakes, you know?
1: No, he's balling against the better competition, but you know Kurt Zignetti thinks very highly of the young man when he says, oh, we got 2 dudes on our side and he's on a different level. Because yeah. Nick Marsh and Charlie Becker are like great college football players. And then there's Jeremiah Smith, who, if he was a quarterback, he'd be number 1 in the draft.
0: No, I think that's a great point. A great, great
1: I can't
0: point.
1: Wait for it.
0: Coming up at noon on Saturday, it will be Indiana and Ohio State.
1: So this, again, is not a pumpkin patch, apple cider.
0: If you want to be a great significant other, you could play with fire for a 3:30 or 4 o'clock gathering.
1: Right, okay, in between.
0: You could.
1: Got to be efficient, though.
0: You're going to have to look in the mirror at your mood. Because your mood could be one way or the other. If you're an Indiana fan, you're going to have to look in the mirror with your mood and acknowledge that we need to move on.
1: If it doesn't go your way.
0: If it doesn't go
1: right, okay.
0: your way, you can't let that facial expression show up in the pumpkin patch picture. And I don't know if I'm speaking for myself. Lord knows I cannot hide my emotions like that.
1: Well, you're going to be standing up pretty much all Saturday.
0: Well, you know what I have Saturday night. I think I told you this. I'm going to be a game time arrival for the old press box on Sunday. I got a wedding Saturday night.
1: Oh, boy. No, you do. Seriously.
0: In Chicago.
1: Oh, my gosh, Kevin.
0: And I can feel Maddie Bowen looking at me and saying, get off your phone.
1: Oh, man.
0: I believe cocktail hour starts at, I think it's 6:15. I was looking at the invitation last night. 6:15 Central.
1: Now, this might be the first time you've ever had a husband look at the invitation for a wedding this early in advance.
0: So true. So true. You know, of course, I'm doing time zones in my head. I'm like, okay, Notre Dame's playing the Mountain Time.
1: Yep, yep.
0: 6:15 Central. Notre Dame kicks off at 7:30 Central. No. Notre Dame kicks off at 6:30 Central. They kick off 15 minutes after cocktail hour starts. I'm going to be such a bad husband. such a unsupportive husband. It's a great family friend. Great people. Love them. Great family friend.
1: So whose side of the family? I need to know.
0: On Maddie's side. Great family friend.
1: That. Yeah.
0: I mean, could we not have been at 3:30? I mean, come on. Provo, Utah, they're not, I mean, they're not drinking in the wee hours of the night. Come on, put that game in the afternoon.
1: I feel bad for you, brother. I really do.
0: Gosh, it's going to be so bad. I can just feel it right now. And again, how many times do you get away with it? Like, do you pick and choose your moments when you're on the phone? Like, should I be watching, like, early second quarter? Or is this something where it's like, dude, you only have about 3 or 4 bullets for this. You got to save those. You got to save them for crunch time, man. Well, you got to lock yourself in the stall and pray that you get good Wi-Fi at whatever venue we're at. And then I'm asking.
1: See, I feel like
0: then I'm asking the people that worked there, what's the Wi-Fi password?
1: You sound like you have some experience doing this. So, man, okay. I think
0: I'm sweating thinking about it.
1: The play here is obviously, you know, watch the little ceremony. You may kiss the bride, whatever, whatever. As soon as that's over with, I think you got to, like, state your case a little bit. Like, hey, we got the main thing done. No one came here to see me dance. So.
0: Well, I do beg to differ. I saw my moves a few weeks ago.
1: Oh, yeah, you did. You did.
0: There might be some people calling me out to the dance floor.
1: Okay. Put a little Migos there, and then you're going to get out there and show off the hips.
0: This is kind of where this is, you know, a time I wish I smoked.
1: So you can get the smoke break.
0: Right. And go you know, should I start smoking?
1: Oh, Saturday man.
0: Night. Midlife crisis here.
1: I feel like that clip is going to get played at the most random time. We're going to be like, what were you even referencing when you said that? This is the time when I wish I smoked.
0: Christian, please don't. Please
1: oh,
0: don't
1: boy. Do oh, please God. Do, Christian. We need to play that come Monday when we figure out how things went.
0: Man, I am so glad it was worth staying up last night for that game. That was tremendous. Bills, Rams, just living up to
1: I'll
0: it.
1: Take your word for it.
0: Gosh, you were deep in REM, which, I mean, man, you had to be tired. That's unlike you.
1: Well, yeah, I had quite the travel day. So, and then, I don't know, very rare for it to happen. But also, I think...
0: Like, were you planning to watch it? Because, like, Bills Rams for me was like, let's go.
1: Yeah, I did plan on watching it. But at the same time, I think it's one of those things, Kevin, where if I know, I don't necessarily have, like, a responsibility of, like, you have to write this story. You have to get up for radio. Hey, I don't know. My body's not the same when the alarm goes off. Like, during the week, if it goes off at whatever time, I'm getting up. Like, even for a flight. Like, yesterday, every flight I get on during the season is super early because I try to get back in time for Shane's Zoom call the Monday after the game. And so, even then, I could sleep like 2 hours and the alarm goes off and I'm popping up. But did not happen last night. But I did, like I said... I woke up so late. Here I am, 1 a.m., sitting on the couch eating cereal, and I'm watching half the game back. Crazy finish. Oh, and I must crazy, say, man. For the Rams to be as good as they are, to constantly be plagued by special teams is just, I think, an indictment on Sean McVay. I get that he's praised a whole lot, but every year that special team stinks.
0: Yeah, they fired their coordinator. Was it last year, I think it was?
1: Yeah. Isn't Bubba Ventrone over there?
0: Is that their new coordinator?
1: If I'm not mistaken, I believe that is him.
0: Wow. I didn't realize it was Bubba.
1: Yes. Yes, he's their special teams coordinator.
0: Wow. Yeah, because they allowed a huge open kickoff.
1: So the former Colts special teams coordinator is over there. This is his first season.
0: Yeah, so for those that didn't watch it late last night, vintage Stafford, final drive of regulation to force the game into overtime. Flawless. Right down the field. Eats up a bunch of clock. Didn't even need the one timeout that they have. Boom. Overtime. Okay, so we get into overtime. Buffalo gets the ball. Remember, teams get each a trip down the field. Buffalo gets the ball. Boom. Get right into field goal range. James Cook, fumble. So he's there in field goal range. Nate Landman, beautiful punch out. James Cook fumbles. Now here are the Rams. A field goal for the win. They get into, you know, not Spencer Schrader range, but I think it was like a 48-yard attempt, I want to say. From the thicker kicker. This is our Warsaw, Indiana kicker, Harrison. And it's blocked. So now Buffalo has life again. They get back into field goal range. And boy, Joe Brady wasn't even messing around. He kicked that damn field goal on second down. He said, screw it. I'm kicking this thing on second down. And Tyler Bass right down the middle. Josh Allen's first ever overtime victory. He was 0-7 in overtime before that.
1: That was hard to believe for me. I remember, obviously, the Chiefs game.
0: Right, he's at playoff heartbreak, but yeah, 0-7?
1: That was crazy.
0: Allen combines for 331 total yards, 121 running it, two touchdowns. Stafford throws for 383 and three touchdowns. And maybe the wildest stat of the game, Stafford targeted Puka Nacua 24 times. 24 targets in a game. 17 catches for Puka. 17 for 147.
1: That's crazy.
0: I mean, I'm watching that last night. I'm like, these teams are playing a different game than I watched the Colts play.
1: Oh, definitely. I didn't think the Steelers played all that well. But when you have a 50-yard touchdown because of a slew of missed tackles and an 80-yard touchdown because of another missed tackle, then usually that bodes well for your success.
0: It's like these guys are playing in a different world. All right, Stephen Godfrey going to join us here in a little over 10 minutes. We had him on back in August. College football. He is on the College Football Inquirer podcast on Yahoo Sports. He is a fun dude, knowledgeable dude, always brings some great opinions on college football. So we'll chat with him. Before that, Christian, let's check it out.
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0: All right, let's start with Pacers. Preseason game numero trace coming up tonight in Oklahoma. Now, the Thunder played last night. They did not play any of their frontline guys. Bennett Sturts was their leading scorer. Brooks Barnheiser had their most shot attempts. Shout out to the Big Ten. Shout out to the state of Indiana for those two. So, James, part of me is like, well, did Mark Daigneault and Rick Carlisle say, hey, let's play our starters Tuesday night against each other? You know, like-minded at all in the preseason here? And we'll see about Tyrese Haliburton. Tweaked his ankle last week. Did practice with no limitations yesterday. But if he plays, James, this would be the first time he's back in Oklahoma City and obviously also playing in Oklahoma City. He did not make the trip last year to the place of the torn Achilles.
1: I don't know. Something tells me that from a poetic standpoint, maybe he still wants to just make sure when he's back on that court, he's actually playing in a real game.
0: Not even a preseason game.
1: Not even a preseason game.
0: Yeah. Part of me is like, get out of the way now, and then when you're back there in the regular season, it's not the mental hurdle.
1: Yeah.
0: That it is clearly was for him last season.
1: For sure. For sure.
0: So Pacers Thunder tonight, they'll host the Bucks coming up on Friday, and that'll conclude their preseason slate.
1: Miles Turner going to get that standing ovation when he comes back?
0: Week from Wednesday. What did you think about Max Bowen rocking the Miles Turner jersey yesterday and calling it Michael Jackson?
1: I guess the M? That's all I got for you. I don't know how you get from Miles to Michael, but I'll take it.
0: I think it's because his dad moves like Michael Jackson.
1: Oh, okay. You know, that AI video is doing a lot of heavy lifting here.
0: See, I think how he got there was he's probably heard the name Michael Jordan maybe a time or two, and then a couple Michael Jackson songs, I feel like, you know, he has heard as well. So I think that's where he goes from Miles Turner to Michael Jackson.
1: Well, at this point, I think when Miles gets introduced, you just got to just play Beat It by Michael Jackson, because the folks around here still do not like that man.
0: Still. And they'll see him Friday night inside of Gainbridge Fieldhouse.
1: Is he their best player this year?
0: Oh, no, no way. Really?
1: Think of the Bucks. It's him.
0: Tyler Herro.
1: Kyle Kuzma. Tyler Herro. I forgot he was traded there. Because I was going to say, Miles Turner, your best player, that's some bad hoops.
0: Kyle Kuzma getting 25 shots a night.
1: Boy, but even then, Tyler Herro, your best player?
0: I don't know. Yeah. That's fair. Colts off day today. They'll get back to practice tomorrow. The winless Tennessee Titans, who are horrific at football this season. Questions about benching Cam Ward. This is Robert Saleh, the head coach. Brian Daboll, the OC. Gus Bradley, the defensive coordinator. If the Titans win, is Gus Bradley running around the field like Nick Sirianni did a few years ago?
1: I don't think Gus really has that type of demeanor, but better believe I think he has that one circled a little bit.
0: Major League Baseball, how about the Milwaukee Brewers? Can we call them America's team? 7-4 over the Dodgers. Boy, you weren't kidding about Shohei. 3-for-20. I'm seeing the stats right now. 3-for-20 right now. 7 strikeouts and 6 postseason games here as ESPN is debating Shohei Ohtani's struggles here in the preseason. Yamamoto gets chased in the third last night in the Brewers bullpen. They go 5 innings of no-hit ball in 7 strikeouts. William, not Wilson Contreras, brought his bat, and the Fighting Joel A. Eriksons are up 2-0 at L.A. coming up for Game 3. That'll be Wednesday at 8 o'clock. Tonight, it'll be Game 2 in Tampa. The Guardians have now won 4 in a row in the postseason here, as the White Sox took Game 1, Game 2. Cleveland won 3, 4, 5, and now they take their act on the road again. They win Game 1 last night, 7-2-3. That is the lowest payroll in baseball. Now 3 games away from the World Series. Nick Marsh, your AP Player of the Week in college football for his fourth quarter heroics. And Fami Ijeboy, the running back for the Boilermakers, 195 rushing yards against his former team in Minnesota, 3 touchdowns. I love watching him run the football. A big one for Purdue there, as they will now host Washington coming up on Friday night. That's about it. We'll see any roster moves for the Colts today. I guess Tuesday's typically a popular day for that. They do have an open roster spot. Are you assuming that's just Will Mallory getting the call up there?
1: Yeah, that's what I would think. Maybe use him to stretch the field a little bit. He had a pretty good camp.
0: One thing to note on the Colts, they are dead last in the NFL in turnovers. 2 on the season. I believe the Colts have been playing football for 74 years, if I have that correct. They've never had fewer than 2 turnovers through the first 5 weeks of a season. And James, I struggle to even remember the close, almost turnovers.
1: Yeah, there just hasn't been a whole lot of opportunities of them being around the ball.
0: Just no playmaking. No disruptive not enough disruptive moments defensively.
1: I think that speaks to your pass rush, Kevin. And lack thereof, quite frankly.
0: And the linebacker play, too, is just a bunch of ghosts.
1: Yeah.
0: There's just no play. Like, if I said to you, hey, outside of Jalen Carlisle's pick in London, name me, go find me a highlight reel of the top 3 linebacker plays from this season. You'd be like...
1: Looking for a while.
0: You'd be like, could I go, you know, run a marathon instead? Which, actually, you might want to run a marathon. Is that next on the horizon for you?
1: After the people 10K? Keep asking me, I don't know, man. Like, a 10K is one thing. Even... You know, I've done an unofficial half marathon way back when, so I've ran 13 straight, but 26.2 is kind of crazy.
0: Chicago Marathon this past weekend, I believe.
1: I know. I had a lot of friends who were doing it, and I did have a little bit of like, man, did I miss out on this? Not that I could actually run it because I have to go work, but there's part of me that was like, should I be running a marathon, say, in the off season of the Colts season? Stay tuned for that.
0: Coming up on the other side, Stephen Godfrey, great college football analyst, always brings some fun energy. He's going to join us next here as we look ahead to an unbelievable weekend here in the state of Indiana. In 48 states, it's just football, but this is Indiana and Utah. 4 undefeated teams left. We'll talk with Stephen Godfrey about that next.
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14: James, I honestly think Stephen Godfrey will be the perfect person to kind of walk me through what Saturday night needs to be about for me. This wedding, here we are, 49 states, it's just football, but this is Indiana. I'd call it the biggest weekend in college football history for this state. You, of course, hosting Ohio State, Notre Dame at BYU. A listener shared this. Bring a cigar for the groom and have one for yourself. Slow burn, lots of screen time. That's a good alternative, right? Saturday wedding, get the groom involved maybe.
15: I think that's a pretty good plan, but you should phone a friend.
14: Okay, well, we have phoned a friend. Yeah. Stephen Godfrey, you hear him on the College Football Inquirer podcast. It is a great listen. We had Stephen back on in August. He was sharing his Atlanta Falcons fandom, so thoughts and prayers to him about Monday night. or I should say Sunday night.
16: Yeah, it still sucks.
14: With him there. Stephen is with us. Okay, I have a wedding Saturday night. I am a diehard Notre Dame fan. Stephen, how should I handle this while still staying married?
16: Well, okay, so the last part of your sentence explains it then, right? So that's why you're going to the wedding?
14: Correct. A very close family friend to my wife.
16: Yeah, okay. All right.
15: Not that close to him.
16: I got married October. Yeah, I got married October 23rd. It was not my decision. So, I mean, it was well orchestrated. I mean, I got married into an LSU family as Cam Newton was like driving down the field on LSU. But, you know, we do these things. Look, you're in the mobile age. I mean, you can watch the whole thing, provided you just got to be sneaky with your phone, man.
14: I know. Which is
16: in the wedding?
14: No, not in the wedding. I am a nondescript guest.
16: Oh, you're fine. Dude, you're fine. Okay. All right. All you have to do is period. Okay, look. What you do is you set about an unofficial 12 to 13, 14-minute timer. And that timer goes off, and you go and you make sure your wife makes eye contact with you doing something that isn't related to the game. Do you understand me?
14: Yes, yes. Noted.
16: So every 12 to 14 minutes, it's just like, oh, hey, that kind of deal, right?
14: Right.
16: And you're like, oh my God, yeah, I remember you did it. Or, wow, this band's great. And then you disappear for 11 minutes, and you just repeat this cycle, okay?
14: Band is great. Do you need a drink? Oh, yeah, I'll go grab you one. Okay, perfect.
16: Yeah.
14: Okay.
16: What you're trying to do is create space of about 12 minutes. Go to the bathroom a lot, you know?
14: This is great.
16: Don't drink too much.
14: This is, yeah. James Boyd, this is all we needed Stephen Godfrey for, just therapy for me Saturday night. Stephen, thank you for the time this morning.
16: All right, that's what I do. Yeah.
15: Again, that is the voice of Stephen Godfrey, and we're going to dive more into, I guess, more serious topics other than Kevin's wedding perils this weekend. I do want to get into IU Ohio State, Stephen, and you're one who clearly, you know, loves kind of the IU sticking it to the big brother, sticking it to the establishment. And so what opportunity do you think they have come Saturday afternoon to, again, I guess, show this championship level play that they've had the last couple of years against an Ohio State team that is very good as well?
16: Yeah, I think with that game, it's just explosive plays. I've said this until I was blue in the face. We just did an episode of my show, Phantom Island. You can go to phantomisland.show. And there's an analyst named Parker Fleming. He's a really smart guy. And he does a lot of work with college football teams on advanced strategy and NIL strategy and all this stuff. And we were kicking around this idea that Mario Cristobal talked about. And this thing just keeps coming up. We are in the explosive play era. So what I mean by that is, like, we're not in a tempo era anymore. We're not hurry up. We're not defined by scheme. What we're getting out of the top end of college football is something resembling the NFL, where the more explosive plays one offense has, the higher likelihood that they win the game. IU's game against Nebraska is a great example, right? They're down, they're trailing, they can't solve for it, and there's two chunk plays essentially at the end that flip the field, that score points. It's really that important. I think against a team like Ohio State, it's going to come down to, other than turnovers, figuring out how to expose the defense for that 20 to 40 plus yard play that flips the field. I think that's going to be the difference.
14: It's the voice of Stephen Godfrey. He does an outstanding job in the college football space, and he is with us here on the hotline on this Tuesday mornings. We get ready for one of the marquee weekends the state has ever really experienced from a college football standpoint. Stephen, what do you think SEC Nation would do if we got to late January and it's Notre Dame and IU playing for a national title?
16: Oh, it would be excellent. It would be fantastic. Sorry, I'm evil. You know, I have an SEC degree and all that. I live in SEC country, but having to reckon with superior products outside the footprint is not something that these stalwarts are particularly good at. And I don't look, all jokes aside, I don't really have an official party line on what we've seen so far in 2026. I think, oh man, if I had to say the best team in the country right now, after last weekend, it would probably be Georgia, and Alabama would probably be in that top five. And then right underneath Georgia, I would put the winner of this weekend's Indiana-Ohio State game. I don't know where to place the Irish yet because of data. Like, it's no fault of Notre Dame's that their schedule, well, I guess it is because you're an independent. I'm so used to saying that for other schools. But there's no, what Notre Dame has played so far, I think the Wisconsin win is going to age better.

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1: We're talking about, I would say, a largely self-inflicted script for Notre Dame's part. So turnovers, bad field position. I think you would see some errors out of them you haven't seen. And in, like, the run game, does the run game travel for Notre Dame? These are all super boring sports radio talk points. I'm aware of this, but we've gotten back to a level of college football where it really is. We're grinding at the highest level. These teams are so similar. But I think in this instance, I think Notre Dame is just better. I think this is one of the most talented Notre Dame teams we've seen in a long time. And this is just the first time they've been tested. So I think Irish fans like yourself, there's just a little bit of agita because you haven't. I mean, what game have you worried about so far this year?
2: Touche. Yeah. No, that's a totally, totally fair point. But you go back to making a really good point that I think if we want to talk in a Notre Dame-Indiana bubble here for just a second, Stephen, IU has the explosive playmaking that Notre Dame had last year. It's why I thought if Notre Dame could get in, I thought Notre Dame with Jeremiah Love, with Jadarian Price, they could do some damage. That's now IU's, you know, arguably the greatest strength they have this season is in a blink of an eye, Becker and Marsh can all of a sudden turn a Josh Hoover 12 of 20 day into looking like, you know, Indiana's going to win it again.
1: If we're talking about Indiana as a top four seed or a national title contender and it's December, January, I think you're going to see a pretty significant national shift from people like myself onto how they are utilizing the portal quarterback. Because way back in, like, was it April, May, when TCU head coach Sonny Dykes came out and kind of kicked Hoover out the door, right? Talked about the level of turnovers and his unreliability and really, like, it was spiteful ex-girlfriend kind of talk. To see, like, he has not been exceptional. I don't think there's a love affair with Hoover the way there was with Fernando last year. But he is exceptionally reliable and consistent. And to your point, he's distributing well. And also, his ability to stand in, I was really impressed down the stretch against Northwestern when they did get a little rattled. Now, we know now that what Northwestern is doing is running, God bless them. I mean, they're running like a 1946 wing T, right? And they're grinding off, and you're getting fewer possessions against them, which is another reason, by the way, that explosive plays are so significant, and that Northwestern game is a good example. So Hoover, to me, if Indiana is back in true national title contention, we're talking about them that way in December, this coaching staff's ability to identify, again, Fernando was not that guy. I know it feels like a million years ago. Fernando was not that guy. Darian Mensah was the guy in this cycle. Sam Levitt was the guy in this cycle. Remember all that? Josh Hoover was not that guy. And so if you see another national title caliber team produced with a quarterback that was considered mid in the evaluation, in the upper end of quarterback evaluation, I think that's going to be the new story about Kurt Cimini.
3: Again, that is the voice of Stephen Godfrey. You can check out more of his work at the Phantom Island Show. That is phantomisland.show. You can go there to subscribe. And so, Stephen, I do want to get to this because it's always a topic of conversation here in our market. The nephew of Peyton Manning, Arch Manning, his performance against Oklahoma, not ideal. And so, so for you, what is your take on Arch Manning? And how much do you think his last name lead to more criticism, like as his coach said, or is that him just trying to find an excuse?
1: I mean, cry me a river. Yeah, sure, it does. There's going to be added scrutiny for sure. But there was added scrutiny the day you were born. I think that it's less to me a Manning family conversation because I went to Ole Miss. I'm the exact same age as Eli. So I was in classes with Eli. I covered Eli as a student reporter. I've been around the Manning family for a long time. I don't think this is a Manning family story. I think there are a lot of critical things I could say about the Manning family and maybe their outsized hand or force in the various stages of football. Like, do you guys remember Eli basically saying, no, I'm not going to play for the Chargers.
3: Yeah.
1: I'm just not going to do it. So

0: I don't want to paint a picture of this benevolent family. Like, they are powerful. But to me, this is a Steve Sarkisian conversation. Because that offense, to me, has not looked correct all season long. I don't think they run the ball in any kind of effective or creative manner to relieve any pressure whatsoever. I think that schematically there is something amiss there. I think they are better on the O-line than they were last year, which is a major concern for them. But I don't think they're dominant in any way. And the thing that I picked up on after watching a couple games after the Ohio State win was Arch's success came to the naked eye. I'm sure Sark can out-talk me when it comes to ball, but I don't think he can answer this question why. Arch looks better when he's off the plan, when he's freelancing. When a play breaks down, when one, two, and maybe even the three read are not available, he moves the pocket, he moves up, and he starts to improvise. That's been Arch Manning this year. And against Oklahoma, I would argue the same thing persisted more or less. The offense never really got out of second gear. They can't establish, I think, a run pass, like a balanced run pass, dominant, creative schematic. This is all the stuff, by the way, I'm describing that Steve Sarkisian was supposed to be the guy for. And because they can't establish offensive dominance, I think they stress their defense. It worked against Tennessee. They stressed their defense. Their defense came up big. Oklahoma, I mean, you had a special teams touchdown, and then the turnover started. And when Arch got into that situation of, I've got to kind of make it happen on the fly, and we're going to kind of just do this, the backyard thing, that's when the turnover started. That's when you're floating passes on your back foot. And so is Arch Manning the best quarterback in college? No. Like, statistically, there's like 10 guys you would take in front of him right now. I'm less interested in the Arch Manning saga legacy nonsense as I am for the fact that this is the most well-funded, well-compensated, well-structured, well-everything program in college football. You have the legacy name in American quarterbacking, and you are producing this product for an expensive amount of money, y'all. So that's what I'm more interested in. And to me, it starts and ends with Sarkisian. And for him to get up on the mic, yeah, I knew this was coming. He gets up on the mic yesterday, talking about how it's us. Of course, it's always the media, you know. The media was the one throwing those interceptions. The media is the one who lost to Florida last year. It was the media because of his name. If his name was Joe Smith, we'd be calling him a gamer. No, we wouldn't. Joe Smith's QBR sucks. Joe Smith's yards per pass suck. Like, no, it is unbelievable to me how these fragile souls. And then, you know what? Just to go back to Cignetti and Freeman for a second. So what's so refreshing about those two coaches is the amount of excuse making that comes from the current college head coach who also preaches mental toughness. That's all I ever hear about. One game at a time, 1-0, constantly on 19-year-olds to have mental fortitude. And the moment something bad happens, you're seeing more and more of these coaches just freak out and show an inability to process earned criticism, legitimate criticism. And Sark's no different.
1: That is the voice of Stephen Godfrey. Last time we had you on, you explained to us that we need to go into the condo business in Bloomington. Are we any steps closer to that? It is the biggest.
0: Did you listen to me? Have we gotten a business loan or what's up?
1: We probably shouldn't have waited until the biggest home football game in the history of that football program to bring that back up.
0: I go up to that town. I don't think I've been back up to Bloomington since I was last on. And I'm like, oh yeah, this is Athens. This is Oxford. This is a classic college football town, except it is not rife with a bunch of greedy developers. And you guys could be those greedy developers.
1: We could. And yeah, we're gonna start it. Saturday morning will be the perfect time to start it down there in Bloomington. Steven,
0: I got one more thing before I go.
1: Yeah.
0: I made an idiot out of myself on the air. I could have asked you guys, when did Lucas Oil get a retractable stadium roof?
1: Oh boy, that's a hot button topic here. It's been that way since it opened up in what, 07, 08, something like that?
0: Nope.
1: Taxpayer dollars.
0: This is the Nelson Mandela effect. Nope, this is a lie.
1: We should have had it open for Alabama, Georgia a few years ago in the national title game.
0: I saw a clip of a Colts win, and I was like, oh, that must be some sort of AI or CGI. And I was told by the internet, no, idiot, no, I've been in Lucas Oil like 9 times. That it's never retracted.
1: Well, yeah.
0: Now, granted,
1: it's open like one game a year.
0: Indianapolis. fascinating.
2: Yeah, the thing is open like one or twice
0: that the whole time. Thing looks like a giant Costco, and you guys have been doing that the whole time.
1: It really does from the outside. Again, Stephen Godfrey at 38 Godfrey on Twitter, where you can find his work. Stephen, thank you, sir.
0: Thanks, guys.
1: Stephen Godfrey, always a great, great listen on that. And I haven't even looked at the weather for Sunday. Are we going open again? Back-to-back home games open?
3: I don't think you should, just because if you're watching on TV, it looks horrible. But
1: helps the boos go straight up in the air, maybe, and out of the stadium if there are some boo birds coming up.
3: Sunday. I mean, if there are boo birds, we're working a lot when it comes to the late night oil.
1: We're up against it. We'll be back. Fan Morning Show.
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16: Today's Fox 59 Weather Authority forecast from the Armor Air Weather Center. 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
17: Sunshine continues across the area for today. Another very warm and breezy day with a new record high. Our forecast high is 88, the old record 86 back in 1975. Tonight, clouds increasing, a shower chance after midnight, a low tonight down to 69. And we'll keep a slight shower chance going on Wednesday. Still a lot of dry time and a high at 79. I'm Fox 59 meteorologist Jim O'Brien for The Fan.
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1: A fun chat there with Stephen Godfrey, college football analyst. I think he's spot on about, I would say, a big difference from Indiana last year than this year. And conversely, I think Notre Dame would fall into that boat. James, Indiana has just got some explosive offensive playmaking. Whereas last year, I felt like it was a little bit of kind of methodical moving down the field. Obviously, Becker had some of those big plays late, but, you know, Surratt is not, you know, necessarily going to, whatever, take the top off the defense like Nick Marsh. And for Notre Dame, that's my worry. They lack that. They don't. You know, Jeremiah Love and Jadarian Price were as gifted of big play running backs as Notre Dame, frankly, has probably ever had. And they don't have that. In Indiana, we've seen them have big plays in the run game. And then Saturday is a great example. That was tough sledding for that offense. They couldn't run it.
3: And then, boom, you're right back in it because of Nick Marsh.
1: Blink of an eye.
3: And others. So, yeah, I would agree there for sure. And
1: it wasn't Becker doing it.
3: Yeah.
1: We know he can do it.
3: Yeah. I think that is another element that just adds to your ability to win the games you're maybe not supposed to, or when you don't have your best stuff. You talked earlier, Kevin, about how good or great teams find a way to win. Bad teams find a way to lose. And so in years past, situations like that, you're not banking on an IU team to pull out a win like that, but this is a new era, a new regime, and honestly, Nick Marsh, credit to him, because I think early in the season, Kevin, we were kind of looking at it like, wait, he actually isn't getting the ball a whole lot. We're complimenting his blocking and his ability to stay engaged, and then boom, you get reminded of, oh yeah, by the way, he still is this big-time receiver, more than just a blocker or someone who's, you know, there to accentuate Charlie Becker. He's a great receiver in his own right.
1: Big plays missing for the Colts. We'll hit that in the 9 o'clock hour. Kind of surprising Jonathan Taylor note in regards to that. Pacers Thunder coming up tonight. We'll get you set for it much more. Thanks for spending this Tuesday morning with us. 9 o'clock hour. Kevin Bowen, James Boyd, and Christian Oates.
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1: 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And I wasn't. 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
1: We're talking about big plays in the previous hour. James, Jonathan Taylor, it's been more than 570 plays since he last had a carry of more than 25 yards. And the thing about Taylor is, like, he is a home run hitter. You know, he has been his entire career. It's a big reason why the Colts were like, hey, let's trade up for him. You know, what is really the strength of each running back? He's not necessarily a great pass catcher, I don't think. He's not some dynamic player on third down for you. But what separated Taylor and worthy of Colts' eyes, and I think they've been obviously right about it, is his ability to take, you know, 15 and turn it into 50. And those plays have been missing. You got to go back to the Kansas City game last year, James, and that was right on the heels of, remember, the game in Germany against Atlanta.
3: Yeah, he went off.
1: When he was really the home run guy. So as we talk and sift through the Colts' problems right now, just the inability, especially without Pierce, the inability to get Taylor second, third level, get him into the open field, and now all of a sudden you don't have to grind out this 10-12 play drive and stall out in the red zone. I think that is an issue that probably deserves a little bit more front burner combo.
3: Do you think a lot of that has to do with Daniel Jones and who he's been at quarterback since the Kansas City game?
1: Yeah, I think there's some of that for sure. Obviously, that includes Phillip Rivers quarterbacking for a few games.
3: Yep.
1: And then now here this season, you just haven't been a vertical threat offense. So yeah, I do think there are some areas around Taylor. And just to add a little bit of context, I guess, to it, in his career, James, he has 32 such carries of 25-plus yards. He usually is producing one of those, you know, every other, every third game, something like that.
3: Yeah.
1: And you haven't had any now dating back to, you know, late November last year. So yeah, how do you get that going? And, you know, I was listening to, you know, I know you talked with Quentin Nelson in the locker room after the loss on Sunday. He mentioned, you know, teams are stacking the box right now, and we've got to get Taylor going. We got to get him going earlier in games.
3: Yeah.
1: I think that's been a trend here over the last few weeks. They've struggled to get him established in the first half, and that, I think, has led to some of the stalling out offensively.
3: So he had one 20-yard run, I believe, this past week.
1: Yeah,
3: but he had 45 yards overall.
1: Yeah, that was his final run of the day, actually. Yeah. Was that 20-yarder. Then they went incompletion, incompletion, incompletion. First, second, third down right there when they had a first and goal at the 10. I thought that was a critical sequence in not getting over the hump.
3: Oh, absolutely. The inability to just punch it in right there and make it, obviously, a closer game. Put some pressure, I thought, on Pittsburgh. Like, I never felt that Pittsburgh really felt like, oh boy, we could lose this. That was just not a feeling I got from watching that game in person. And to be clear about JT, Kevin, I don't think that he's lost anything. That was a question that I got on social media, and I believe we even got it via the text line. It's like, do you think he's lost anything? Do you think he's lost a step? And Is his prime starting to fade? No, I think that he's still the same player. It's just that the lanes really aren't there. And a lot of that has to do with, A, Daniel Jones isn't the quarterback that he was to start last year. I think there are some physical limitations, even with Daniel Jones coming off the Achilles tear. And also, Alec Pierce, I know we've stressed it a lot here on the show, but the inability to have any deep threat. Let's just take Alec Pierce out of it. Not replacing that with somebody, Kevin, allows every team to basically be like, all right, well, you're not going to beat us over the top, so let's stack the box and force you to be more one-dimensional.
1: Yeah, I wouldn't mind, to that point, James, I wouldn't mind seeing a couple of forced deep balls to Deion Burks coming up on Sunday. Just try something of like, you're telling the defense, hey, when number 80 is out here, you need to back up a safety a little bit. And again, Burks is obviously going to have to catch those to really stress the defense moving forward.
3: I didn't mind him being out there, though.
1: No. But like, because it just, to me, and I guess it's a conversation we've now had for about the past half hour, because I know it turned first into kind of an IU, has this explosive playmaking combo. Again, one of my worries about Notre Dame on that upper tier is, are you explosive enough offensively? You know, can you quick strike it? You know, Peyton Manning last night, I was watching the Manning cast. He said when you get to kind of the 40 or the 35, they like to call that the strike zone. You know, when you get to the red zone, it becomes more condensed. And yes, you're closer to the end zone, but at times it's difficult to obviously punch it in because the field is shrunk. The 11 defenders have not as much space to cover. So Peyton's like, when you're at the 35 or 40, the field is still largely, you know, with you, and the ability to kind of find guys in space is still there. Look at Pittsburgh on Sunday, James. Jaylen Warren, 80 yards, and Jaylen Warren, 50 yards. That element is just so necessary, especially, I think, at the highest level of football when defenses are really sound. Defenses are really good. It's hard to drive 10-play, 80-yard touchdown. It's just and it's difficult to sustain that 3 and 4 times in a game. You have to have the strikes, the lightning bolts. Pierce is that as a passer. Taylor's been that as a runner. And right now, both of those elements, for different reasons, are missing.
3: If only the Colts offense could play the Colts defense, then the missed tackles would lead to 80-yard. Like, I say that jokingly, but kind of not. Like, yes, it was an explosive play for Jaylen Warren, the 80-yard reception. But Bryce Betcher also whiffed on a tackle and no one else rallied to the ball. It's like, how many air yards was that for Aaron Rodgers? 1, 2? Yeah. 80-yard score.
1: Yeah, one of the simpler throws of the day.
3: The 50-yard touchdown run by Jaylen Warren. To compound that, how many guys missed tackles? I counted 3. There was Akeem Davis-Gaither who missed initially. DeForest Buckner, I'll give him some grace there. Like, he's trying to make up for that play. Yeah, he missed a two-string tackle. Cam Bynum, he kind of gets a little stiff arm there in the hole. Not able to bring him down. So, like, I know we want to give some credit to Pittsburgh for finding the explosive plays, but, man.
1: Sure.
3: The Colts just gave him up.
1: The Colts are aiding that, too. And it could be twofold. I mean, I think Jaylen Warren is a pretty good talent. And we probably don't give him enough credit of, like...
3: Yeah, but I was reading somewhere, like, I believe that was his first touchdown of the year. The 80-yard reception.
1: Really?
3: Yeah, it's like, I mean, he's a good player, but
1: yeah.
3: Week 5, first score.
1: Yeah, and Michaela here... tweets at me. Do you also think with JT he needs more touches consistently? Yeah, I know we fall into this a lot with Taylor. Like, okay, how many touches is he getting? How many, you know, carries he get? I think for the most part they do give him a pretty healthy dose. Like, James, you got to halftime on Sunday, 8 carries for 13 yards. Like, 8, you double that, that's 16. I mean, you know, maybe a carry or 2 more in a half, but you didn't have the ball a ton in the first half offensively. So 8 for 13, you just didn't produce.
3: Yeah.
1: When you were giving him the ball. And Matt, you know, was asking about Ashton Doolin. I mean, right now Doolin's banged up, and that's kind of been Doolin's thing in his career, unfortunately. It's like he has kind of these nagging things that causes him to miss some time. And you know, with him out, and I'm not holding my breath for Darius Slayton at all, you are a half-court offense when it comes to trying to move the football down the field.
3: And you can't win consistently like that. So we'll see, obviously, what happens against the Titans. They're awful in so many categories, so you should be able to find something that works. But I think even leaving the Pittsburgh game, Kevin, and this is getting a little ahead of myself, but I just had this feeling of, okay, let's say they bounce back with a lopsided win against Tennessee. I'm not falling for anybody telling you after the game, we're back on track, we got to keep stacking them, or we found something that works. Yeah, but you're also facing the worst team in the league.
1: Like, yeah, it's going to get back into at Minnesota and at,
3: yeah,
1: and
3: like at Jacksonville. At this point, when you play real teams who are competent, can you win those games?
1: Yeah, Sunday is a can't lose.
3: Sunday is a truly, it's Tuesday for us right now, but Sunday, a few days from now, if they lose that game, we are working, I would think, Kevin, we should be working late into the night.
1: Which people bring up this, okay, Lou Anarumo should lose his job, blah, blah, blah. At some point, I'm kind of like, enough with the scapegoats. It's got to go to the top of the organization. How many Marcus Brady and Gus Bradley and Lou Anarumos can you fire?
3: Yeah, but I also think that that's like typically the order of operations. I'm not saying it's right, Kevin.
1: I get how the NFL works. I understand it typically goes coordinator and then coach and then GM. I get that, but it's like enough is enough.
3: I hear you.
1: Boy, I thought Stephen Godfrey had some good advice for me on the wedding Saturday night.
3: Yeah, he had it timed out for you. That was pretty savvy.
1: He wants me setting 12 to 14 minute timers, making eye contact. The key I thought he said was the eye contact with my wife. Find her, eye contact. Hey, don't you love this song?
3: But here's the thing.
1: Hey, the band is great. Oh, you're a little low on your Sauvignon Blanc. Would you like me to... Oh, the line's long. You stay out here and dance. I'll go in line.
3: But here's my thing, KB.
1: And then in line, I ain't making eye contact with anything other than my damn phone. I ain't talking to anybody. Me and my phone.
3: How's the kids?
1: No.
3: Kids what are
1: good.
3: Kids?
1: Kids are good.
3: So here's my question, though. Maddie's not going to fall for that, is she? Like, she's probably listening right now.
1: She wasn't born yesterday.
3: Yeah.
1: No, she wasn't.
3: She's not falling
1: for that. And I think I've already kind of brought up.
3: There's got to be some mutual, like, agreement here.
1: I know.
7: What about Meta glasses? Can't you watch a game on those?
1: Did you guys see on the text line? Someone sent in, like, the equivalent of, like, these headphones. You know, Ray-Ban Beat headphones.
3: Yeah.
1: I don't even know what the hell the company is. He's like, yeah, you just need to have this. Walk around the wedding rocking those.
7: Just don't record anybody, but that's about it.
1: You imagine me rocking? I mean, I'm not trying to draw
3: attention. Christian is getting creative here. Christian is trying to help you.
1: I know, but, you know.
3: Might be a little expensive, but.
1: I honestly think what I should do is, I was half serious when I said I should pick up smoking for the weekend.
7: I mean, if you buy some for the, it's a good point. If you buy at least something for the groom, then right. You're covered on that base.
1: Think about inviting the groom, but I mean we all have been at a wedding or two. The smoke break group, man, I mean that's a big group.
3: This dude gonna be out there coughing and hacking up stuff and just making a mess,
1: burning my digits off.
3: Yeah, you're gonna be like me with my Dino Nuggets,
1: typing the next day in the press box, can barely even type on my laptop because I burn all my fingers.
7: Winter gloves
3: to follow up to that. Are you disclosing this to the missus, because as soon as you walk back in, you're going to smell like smoke.
1: I know. Well,
3: I don't know, man. This sounds okay. This is my let's kind of be honest approach. Is there any world where you could tell Maddie, like, hey, we came, we saw the kiss, we saw them, you know, happy matrimony, all of that. This ain't really my friend. This is your friend.
1: James, there's a better chance
3: of
1: you winning the Masters next year than me saying that.
3: You can't do the whole, hey, that's like kind of your side of the family thing. Nah.
1: I wish. Gosh, that sounds so ridiculous.
3: So there has to be somebody in the family, though, that's another Notre Dame fan. Like, that's what, you know what? That's actually my best
1: point. I know.
3: We got to find some solidarity.
1: I know. But then part of me is like, again, I'm a pretty nondescript guest at the wedding, so can I just kind of hide? Can I just kind of do it? Like, no one, I don't even know the other, you know, the other family.
3: So you're not reading off the dead grandma who's still alive, no, huh? But
1: thankfully, I'm not.
3: Okay.
1: I'm like, this is our only wedding this year. I think we maybe had one last year. I'm like, of all the weekends,
3: yeah,
1: this is the biggest college football weekend our state has had, I would argue, ever. Like, we have two pregame shows. They're both at games involving our state's teams. Purdue is in the solo Friday night Fox time slot, even if you want to stretch it to West Lafayette, as they go for three Big Ten wins. Saturday, big noon kickoff in Bloomington, biggest home game in the history of that football program. Our last two defending champs, two, I think it was described earlier this week, two red-ass coaches in Ryan Day and Kurt Cignetti. Like, this is perfect. They've split their last two meetings, all of that. And then Notre Dame at BYU is a huge game. Two top 10 teams. First top 10 matchup in the history of BYU football. Puka Nacua, Fred Warner, Steve Young. Rich history for BYU football. Notre Dame hasn't been a top 10 team, I think, in their last seven tries on the road.
3: I don't think I've ever been to a wedding in the fall. I've always had summer weddings.
1: You got some good friends then.
3: Yeah, I guess so. I've probably been to like, I don't know, four or five weddings at this point.
1: How about Stephen Godfrey saying to us that he was married into an LSU family and Cam Newton was driving down the field during the wedding? That seems like sacrilegious in that part of the country.
3: Yeah, that's... Well, hey, you got to adopt the Rick Venturi line of living. And to refresh those who might be unfamiliar, shout out to Coach, who's now part of the Colts radio broadcast crew. You don't die, you don't get married, you don't have a baby during football season. That's his rule. And it served him well. He's been married for like, I don't know, 50 years.
1: Are you in full control over all those things?
3: The last one, maybe not so much.
1: I would say the first one, dying.
3: You are in control of you die or not. Hey, don't do anything perilous during the months of, you know, September through, let's say, February.
1: In SEC country, you know, a lot of people do Friday night weddings, which I actually am a big fan of the Friday night weddings. A little bit cheaper for the venue to do a Friday night wedding. You think in SEC country, it's cheaper to do the fall weddings? Because it's not.
3: Oh, it has to be.
1: It's not peak season.
3: It has to be.
7: Yeah, they're probably closed on some weekends though. They get it too.
1: Yeah, I was gonna say. Oh, they're
3: good,
1: like,
3: point. Yeah.
1: Christian, they're like, we are so understaffed in the fall.
7: You know, everybody's calling off.
1: Everybody's calling off. Everybody's calling off in SEC country. Yeah, come on down. Get married October 10th.
3: Oh my
1: gosh.
3: We'll
1: charge you $50 for the venue for 5 hours here. 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
1: All right, we do have a little sports tonight locally. It'll be DAZN, where you can find the Pacers and the Thunder. Our coverage, 7:30 from a radio standpoint, 8 o'clock tip. James, two items of note here in preseason game number 3. Sounds like the ankle injury for Tyrese Haliburton is super minor. Rick Carlisle said he practiced yesterday, no limitations. Rick would not commit to Tyrese necessarily playing tonight. But good news on that front is we are 8 days away from the regular season opening up. The Thunder, they played last night, but they played their bench. And I mean, like, really into their bench. So I am curious, you know, the Holmgrens, the Williams, the SGAs of the world, are those guys a little bit more available for them tonight to test against the Pacers starters? So we'll see how all that plays out. Teams aren't really tipping their hand much in the preseason. Pacers have one more preseason game coming up Friday night against the Bucks. Anything on your Colts mind for today? It's an off day for the Colts as they ramp up their preparations for the lowly Titans.
3: Not a whole lot comes to the top of my mind, Kevin, but again, like we talked about earlier, this week it matters, but like, just win. I mean, there's no other outcome that would make me feel differently about this team. Like, if you lose, then it's like, all right, well, everybody should probably just be gone. But if you win, yeah, whatever. Next week is the one that matters the most.
1: Colts are a touchdown favorite over the 0-5 Titans. I believe this is kind of the rare AFC game on Fox coming up here Sunday at 1 o'clock. Monday night football last night was absolutely tremendous. Bills Rams, I think, kind of speaks for itself, and it certainly lived up to the hype. I know you were deep in REM sleep as that game moved along, but tremendous. Back and forth, Matthew Stafford leading a flawless drive late in regulation in that one, and then from there, the chaos truly began in overtime. The Bills get into field goal range. They get the ball. They get into field goal range. James Cook fumbles. So now the Rams, all they need is a field goal to win it, and the thicker kicker from Warsaw, Indiana, Harrison looks like he enjoys a pizza or two on the weekends. Mevis, the field goal kicker, he gets it blocked. I feel like we rarely see blocked field goals in the NFL.
3: I mean, we rarely see misses. It's just like any right. time you line it up, how many people were like, oh, that's game?
1: Well, and it got tipped, but it was kind of hard to tell if it was fully tipped. And then it's like, oh my gosh, is this still going to go in? It falls short. So now next score truly wins and the Bills get into field goal range and they didn't waste any time. Tyler Bass from 45 yards actually kicked the field goal on second down. So the Bills over the Rams, 37-34 in overtime. The Rams are now 2-3.
3: Oof. Aaron Donald came out of retirement. They're supposed to be the unbeatable Rams. And mind you, Miles Garrett still on IR.
1: Josh Allen's first ever overtime victory. Puka Nacua had 17 catches for 147 yards in that game, but not enough. Josh Allen was Josh Allen, and the Bills go to SoFi and get it done. Speaking of LA teams, the Dodgers lose yesterday. America rejoices as the Brewers bullpen, five innings of shutout, no hit, seven strikeout baseball. They chase Yamamoto in the third. They got enough scoring after that, and their bullpen shut it down. So Brewers are up 2-0. Off day today before Game 3 in L.A. coming up on Wednesday. Game 2 tonight from the Trop, the Guardians. They get it done in Game 1. That's now four straight playoff wins here in the last, 6 days for the Guardians. 7-3, they win Game 1 of the ALCS. And I saw this note earlier, thoughts and prayers with a former IndyCar driver, an analyst on Fox, Jack Harvey, has been diagnosed with cancer. Didn't share too many details on that. Did say that he still plans to be at the St. Pete race coming up in March. I've enjoyed his Fox coverage here in recent years, and certainly thoughts and prayers of Jack Harvey and his diagnosis there. Fan Morning Show here on a Tuesday. We've got you coming up on the other side, 93.5, 107.5, The Fan.
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18: 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The Fan.

0: Man, I love these Pacer ABA throwbacks. You're probably more of a uniform police guy than I am, but I'm a big fan of these.
1: See, I feel like I'm not.
0: Oh, really?
1: Yeah.
0: Maybe more of a sneaker police?
1: Yeah, I would say sneaker guy for sure. I'm usually not too riled up about uniform changes, but I do love these. Anytime you get a chance to recognize the Leonards and what they did for this franchise and kind of connect, you know, the ABA past. And when I say the Leonards, Nancy and Slick, what they did during those heydays. Yeah, I think it's really cool to do that. And also, they just look pretty good, too.
0: Yeah, I thought you had a strong opinion on the Colts Week 3 unis. Those Nike ones. The Anvil Strike.
1: Yeah, I liked them. But then I didn't like them when we had to go to the press box and use our binoculars to see if that was an 8 or a 3 because they had blue numbers on gray uniforms.
0: That was brutal.
1: Yeah, that's probably my biggest critique. Like, I get really annoying about uniforms when they're hard to tell what the numbers are from up above.
0: Yeah, I'm probably a little bit of a sucker for these because, yeah, I shared with you earlier, James, like, my dad was a big ABA Pacer guy.
1: Yeah.
0: Told me so many stories, and it just...
1: And they were great during that era.
0: Great, and again, this is me aging it. My hand is raised. I struggled to kind of resonate with that, you know? It's just like, okay, ABA, MBA, like, it was tough for me to kind of follow that, and I really enjoyed, and I highly encourage people to check out, if you haven't, and you're like me, or even if you are an ABA person, I think you'll learn a lot. Soul Power on Amazon Prime was a great watch for me. It's about 4 episodes, and a lot of the focus is on the Pacers and their rivalry with the Kentucky Colonels and them winning 3 titles, and you get a lot of Leonards in that, and it was a really great watch for me in that. And so the NBA has had now, I think it's 4 or 5 teams that will rock their ABA unis, and this is a great look. I really like it. So they'll do this 15 times throughout the season, 7 times at home. They'll have a court that'll have an ABA theme to it. The court looks awesome. So looking forward to that. First time the Pacers will do it. Looks like it'll be next on the road first, Nets and Bucks. First time at home, November 1st. The Nets are one of the teams that will also rock their ABA throwbacks. 50 years ago this year, the ABA merged with the NBA. Or 4 NBA franchises did.
1: And now we're, what, probably about 5 years away from having a player make like $90 million per year. Boy, that league has expanded quite a bit. And now, from a basketball standpoint, just on the court, I'm very excited to see, Kevin, how the East shakes out. Got a long road ahead of us, but, man, there's a lot of good teams, I think.
0: I'm not going to get too worked up about this, but I would like to see Tyrese Halliburton and Ivica Zubac on the floor.
1: Once, at least.
0: At least. 2 preseason games left, tonight, Friday. You listen to Zubac describe the first game in Ames. They played a half together. Tyrese didn't play Saturday night due to that minor ankle issue. And Zubac, I thought, was pretty honest about, there are times I felt like I was getting in the way. At times, yeah. Tyrese was going even faster than maybe I thought, you know, he would go. And Tyrese, I think, admitted in his first game back, he went probably too fast. And I think there's a lot of great strengths that Zubac is going to bring. Honestly, his brute force, his ability to screen, as nerdy as that
1: might sound. Did Kelly Oubre talk about that?
0: Yeah, I was actually over at Pacer practice yesterday. Yeah, Kelly Oubre. Yeah.
1: Tony East with the question of, hey, you know, have you found yourself on the other side of the Zubac screen? And then Kelly says, yeah, I'd go down the street and around the corner and come back.
0: He's like, I turned left and did all this. Yeah, it was a great line about Zubac screening. But, you know, and Tyrese said, there were some moments in that game at Iowa State where Zubac set a screen and Ty was like, oh, wow, I have this much space to work with?
1: Yeah, that's scary to think about if you're an opponent.
0: Sure, but like at the same time, then Tyrese also had a trigger in his mind, like, but I can't throw it back to you like I threw it back to Turner. You know, you're not stretching that floor. So,
1: oh, good point. Yeah,
0: it's just very different of a pick-and-roll game. So obviously Tyrese's health is paramount. And Rick Carlisle said yesterday, no limitations with the ankle. So I think it's good on that front. But as I looked at tonight, as I looked at Friday, these are the last opportunities for those two to get on the floor together. They haven't been on the floor together until the regular season starts. So, and I mean, Tyrese has been, he's by far the best screener that I've ever played with. And so that can open up a lot. But still, I think getting some game live speed reps would be huge. And that's why I found it interesting, James, that last night the Thunder didn't play any of their guys. We know the Thunder defensively can be quite the challenge. So the Thunder play last night, but they played none of their frontline guys. Well, were they saving their frontline guys for tonight? To me, I think that would be a great test challenge for the Pacers. Play the Thunder normal starters and also play them with your new look.
1: Right.
0: Zubats and Haliburton. So we'll await that tonight. Preseason game 3 of 4. I believe Rick Carlisle will be joining us next week. Still don't have a date or a time yet, but I believe that combo with him will start up for another season, which we are very grateful for. And I believe that'll start up next week.
1: Yeah, I should be seeing him hopefully this Friday at the...
0: You going to go to the game?
1: Yeah, I figured why not, you know, try to get my Pacers basketball juices flowing a little bit and get back in a rhythm with them as well.
0: Boy, I tell you what, several listeners have reached out about how I should handle this wedding Saturday night. And I'll tell you what, some have reached levels that I didn't think they had in them.
1: Is this the levels of degeneracy or what?
0: Degeneracy.
1: Okay.
0: This from Kirk. Make the sacrifice. A little turnout laxative does wonders.
1: Oh, man. Jeez. See, I draw the line at making myself sick.
0: You should have seen the look on Christian's face. This from Brandon. Kevin, this is what you need. Friday evening, make your way to the CVS, get a bottle of the liquid that cleans out your system, then go over to White Castle, order a 10-sack. Saturday morning, drink the liquid, then your stomach will start. The bubble, blame her on the White Castles, then you have all day Saturday to watch the games. Easy fix.
1: But you're going to be physically ill, though.
0: Are these people serious with this?
1: They cannot be. Every plan sounds better when it's not you going through it.
2: It's like giving dating advice, like, oh, yeah, you should do this. It's not me.
1: Yeah.
2: I wouldn't do it.
1: Right, Christian? This is every time one of my boys is like, oh, what should I do? And I'm like, why are you coming to me? I ain't got no advice for
2: hey,
1: you.
2: Hey, coaches don't play. That's what I tell myself.
1: You hit them with the, man. You know, well, you know, it could backfire, just so you know. You always got to give yourself an out.
2: Yeah, of course.
1: Kevin's sitting here like he's going through all the scenarios in his head.
0: I know, I'm like,
1: how much pain am I willing to put myself
0: where's
1: through?
0: Where's the line? Where do you cross it? Where do you walk up to? Maddie's too smart. She's going to see through all my little BS.
1: But I think Maddie would understand, right? Like, if you're not, well, you said close family friends, so never mind.
0: We just need a good band. You know, a strong band, and Maddie Bone's going to be dancing her you-know-what off. And that's what we need. Because if we have that.
1: You were the one saying that

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3: Yeah, shout out to Indiana, baby. COVID did happen, but our sports got played.
4: I don't know if you remember Colts-Bills playoff game.
3: Yeah.
4: In Buffalo.
3: Yeah.
4: COVID year. Phillip Rivers against Josh Allen. And the Colts outplayed Buffalo for so much of that game. And literally, the Bills won the game because of Houdini, Josh Allen. Like, I remember going back. Remember Gabe Davis, Bills wideout? I swear Allen got out of the pocket two or three times, extended a play for 7 or 8 seconds, and just heaved one down the field, and they had two or three of those. I remember Kamoko Turi having a massive offsides penalty in that game that extended a drive kind of late first half that they converted into a touchdown. But it's just, and again, him and Stafford are two very different. Stafford's doing everything from the pocket, super quick rhythm, yet he finds his guys. It's just breathtaking to watch. It's just different quarterbacks, just a different level. I was watching Varsity, and Colts and Titans will be... Hell, I don't even know if Colts and Titans are JV coming up on Sunday.
3: It is a game that will be played and televised because that's the world we live in right now. But yeah, if this was back in the day, no way we'll be getting any broadband on this.
4: One final time, Fan Morning Show, here on a Tuesday, summer-like Tuesday, in the Circle City. Thanks for spending it with us.
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9: Today's Fox 59 Weather Authority forecast from the Armor Air Weather Center. 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
10: Sunshine continues across the area for today. Another very warm and breezy day with a new record high. Our forecast high is 88, the old record 86 back in 1975. Tonight, clouds increasing, a shower chance after midnight, a low tonight down to 69. And we'll keep a slight shower chance going on Wednesday. Still a lot of dry time and a high at 79. I'm Fox 59 meteorologist Jim O'Brien for The Fan.

0: Reminder, our Wednesday chats with Butler head coach Ronald Norred. We started those last week. We'll continue them every single week. Should have his former head coach, if you will. He was on the staff of Rick Carlisle. We'll start up next week with him and Super Bowl look back coming up tomorrow. I shared a little bit earlier in the show, James, in this 20-year look back we're doing. We're trying to catch up with as many players as we can from that team. Christian and I chatted with Bob Sanders after the show yesterday. I want to play that tomorrow, Christian, just kind of what he is up to nowadays, because, you know, was he the best player on that Super Bowl team? You know, probably not, but he was certainly one of the most important, and we just haven't heard or seen a lot from him. You know, we obviously see Peyton Manning a ton. I would argue Edgerrin James is now around the team more than I can recall. I know he was over there in Germany or over there in London.
1: Yeah.
0: When you were over there. He's around the team a lot. Obviously, guys like Vinatieri live here. Reggie Wayne coaches here. Robert Mathis lives here. You know, Dwight Freeney is still around at a lot of these gatherings. You know, Dallas Clark. Bob is doing his own thing.
1: Just well, I have an idea about bringing him back. Put him in the Ring of Honor. Christian, Lord have mercy.
0: Did I not mention that to him at the end there?
2: You did, yeah.
0: Yeah, he didn't want to entertain that too much. But
1: I'll entertain it because I think it's blasphemous that he isn't in there right now, today.
0: And I do think he's the most logical next one. Adam Vinatieri will go in on Sunday. But in terms of the most logical next Ring of... And I really don't even think there's any other decent debate about who you would have next on that list.
1: Yeah, see, I think the wounds are too fresh for Andrew Luck.
0: Some people have mentioned T.Y. Hilton.
1: I'm not mad at that.
0: Yeah.
1: The Ghost was a really good player for the Colts. He really was.
0: Was. I don't know. Jake Quirrell probably.
3: I'm walking in late. Who are you guys discussing? Which one?
0: So Vinatieri goes in the Ring of Honor on Sunday. Right. Bob Sanders, to us, I guess, is the most logical next one. Anybody else that you would put on that list? I haven't even really thought about
3: it. I think
0: Luck.
3: Then you go into a Siberia, and it's automatic that DeForest Buckner gets in whenever he retires. Just because of what the professionalism he's brought to it, I think he goes in. As a, hey, you know what? We brought you in here and traded stuff away in order to, like, build around you, and we did nothing but deliver suck for you, so we feel bad, so we're going to put you in the Ring of Honor.
0: Buckner before T.Y. Hilton?
3: I mean, Hilton certainly. I mean, chronologically, Hilton would make sense. Hilton certainly merits being in.
0: Well, and you can speak to this far better than James and I. It's just funny how, like, each franchise, and this probably goes for every franchise in sports, your Ring of Honor has, like, a different standard depending on the era.
3: There's no question about that. There's no question about
0: Jim Harbaugh is in the Ring of Honor.
3: Right. You know there's I mean? No doubt about that. I mean, there and, you know, like Eric Dickerson. Dickerson was a fabulous NFL player. He was not necessarily a fabulous Colt, but he was the first superstar to give legitimacy to the franchise. So I understand why he's there. Is Falk in there? Is Marshall Falk in there?
0: I'm gonna say no.
1: I don't believe so.
0: No.
1: We walk past the little thing every day at the facility.
3: Because Marshall Falk is one that, he certainly would... To me, Marshall Falk would be as deserving as Bob Sanders because they were windows that were abbreviated, but they were
0: Falk
3: dynamic.
0: Is. Yeah, Falk okay. is.
3: If Falk is in, then Sanders is.
1: Is he?
0: He went in 2013. Him and Dickerson went in. Yeah, that is right. They went in the same year.
1: Okay. Well, my argument for Bob Sanders is pretty simple. Like, you know, they won a Super Bowl with him. He was a defensive player of the year. How many defensive backs didn't even say that in the history of the sport? And I get that his prime was short. But he was freaking great.
3: I have said, and I will always say this, that he is the most popular player in Indianapolis Colts history that people outside of Indianapolis would not automatically assume to be the most popular player. Does that make sense what I'm saying? In other words, like every franchise, I always call it the Willie McGee rule. When I was in St. Louis, I was stunned to find out that like the most beloved Cardinal was Willie McGee. Anybody outside of St. Louis would assume it's Ozzie Smith or, you know, Mark McGwire or whatever. Bob Sanders, on that team, Bob Sanders was the most beloved member. I mean, Peyton Manning, it goes without saying, right? But, like, Bob Sanders was a beloved figure on that
0: team.
3: Yeah,
0: you were probably walking from your car in here when I just shared this, but after the show yesterday, Jake, we caught up with Bob Sanders, Christian and I, and we're going to play that here coming up, and it's kind of our Super Bowl.
3: That's it. That's a huge get.
0: Yeah.
3: Honestly, that's a huge get.
0: Yeah, yeah.
3: He was living with Ted Kaczynski for like 2 years, I think. Right?
0: Seriously, I was stunned when we were able to get him. And, you know, last time I have spoken to him very briefly was at the Hall of Fame induction 10 years ago for Dungy and Harrison. I don't think he's even gone to all of those.
3: No,
0: you know, a lot of his teammates have gone to. And so, yeah, living in Arizona and doing well. I mean, you know, soft-spoken, subdued, but, you know, he gave some great answers, I thought. And, yeah, I wanted to ask him just to kind of end it, like, how are you? Like, what are you up to? And we'll play that coming up.
3: Was he like, well, the fifth layers of my pectoral muscles are sore, but the first four are doing just fine?
0: Christian, what was his answer about injury prone? He said something effective like, I'm not injury prone, or I wasn't injury prone, I was collision prone.
2: Yeah, that's what it was.
0: Boy, that man, he embraced contact more than you embrace cologne and watches.
3: Well, like I said, he has layers of muscles the same way that I have depth of watches, I guess, right? He was a specimen, for sure.
0: You don't see Bob Sanders' body types many more in the NFL.
3: No.
0: 5'8", 205-pound safety.
3: Yeah, I mean, he was, and you are correct, he was a magnet for collision. He did not run away from it, no question about it.
0: What do you got planned today?
3: That's a good question. I actually have a question about Indiana basketball that Indiana basketball fans are going to think means that I don't like Indiana basketball, but I think it actually illuminates that I'm a longtime fan of Indiana basketball. And then, obviously, we're going to do a little deeper discussion, I think, about the Colts in one area that I have concern, and yet, it's an area that I have been shouting that I feel okay about. And now all of a sudden I'm like, I don't know, maybe there's worry here. There's worries in a lot of areas when it comes to the Colts.
0: Never worried with love, heating, and air, right?
3: That is correct, because this time of year, especially when, good call, Kevin, in the morning time, it feels great out, and then by the end of the day, it's a little chilly. Love Heating and Air is the place to make sure that you are getting the very best as an official Heil Heating and Cooling dealer. 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Over 100 years of business, four generations deep in Central Indiana. I like the Rick Carlisle shirt, Kevin.
0: Thank you. Yeah, it was kind of a bit of an odd circumstance how I picked this up.
1: Part of a drug deal.
3: You were meeting guys in back parking lots, right?
0: I know. Not too many drug deals in my 37 years on this earth, but this one seemed a little shady for me.
3: Nonetheless, it's a good-looking shirt.
0: But I do like the shirt, and now I think it's kind of gone away. I think the shirt's kind of...
3: Are you wearing a mid-Tennessee State sweatshirt?
1: Yes. Shout out to the Blue Raiders.
3: Is there a significance for this?
1: Yeah, when I was a high school sports reporter, I told all the kids, like, if you ever go to a school, I'll buy a hoodie or a shirt to kind of remember where you're going or what you're doing. And so one of the girls actually went to Middle Tennessee State.
3: That's cool.
1: Shout out to Courtney Blakely, Bishop Knoll alum, legend.
0: Murfreesboro?
3: Is it Johnson City?
0: Johnson City?
3: No, that's Johnson City is one of the directional Tennessees, because Peter Jerkin went to Johnson City, and I couldn't get overlapping
0: Peter
3: about
0: Jerkin.
3: That.
0: Wow, what a name right there.
3: And to go to Johnson City. I mean, come on.
0: Right? Oh, geez. Unbelievable. Gosh.
3: I'm just saying.
0: We'll talk to you Wednesday. That was awful.
3: It's true.
0: Christian, can you edit that out, please?
2: I kind of liked it. You got to punch it in when you can.
0: Hey, stop. We'll talk to you tomorrow.
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3: We got a loaded one to get to today. There's a ton to unpack. A lot to discuss. A lot to reflect upon. For example, what happened last night in what was a fabulous Monday Night Football game. And we'll get more into this later, and it has nothing to do with Indianapolis sports, and I realize that our job is to talk about Indianapolis sports. But last night, to me, confirmed what I have thought for quite some time. And I guess Dan Fouts would be the outlier here of what I'm about to say. But there are certain quarterbacks that when you watch them, you say to yourself, there is just no way they're not going to eventually get a Super Bowl. And Josh Allen is that player. Josh Allen is, I think, and I admit, that I took for granted. I'm here to admit it right now. I covered Peyton Manning's era in Indianapolis for the totality of it, and for that matter, Andrew Luck as well, but Peyton Manning in particular. I took it for granted. The consistent greatness that I saw from game in to game out, because like all of us here, it just became a fait accompli and an automatic. Now they're going to win 13 games, 14 games. And you knew in any game that you had a chance to win the game because Peyton Manning was your quarterback. Now, in the early years, there were a lot of years where you're like, oh, man, they're going to turn it over because Peyton Manning's a quarterback. But Josh Allen last night, he just looks so, and I know this isn't the case, but he looks so effortless. But it just goes to show how critically important that position is and how, and Buffalo has good players, don't get me wrong, but how when you have that position nailed down, you can interchange. Remember when, you know, there are guys they've lost and it was like, oh man, it's going to be huge for Buffalo. It's a big loss for them. Yeah, not really. Because they have the guy under center that makes everything run. And I want to get into that a little bit today. And I want to get into, you know, Eddie's got on his Why Not Indiana t-shirt, which is awesome. Pacers in action tonight back in Oklahoma City. And, you know, I want to get into the Pacers, a little college discussion as well. And tomorrow, a reminder, I will be at Rally House on Southport Road doing the show from 10 until 1. Look forward to seeing all of you out there. Again, this time slot is one that I don't get out a lot in terms of doing remotes and that sort of a thing. And I understand that. So I don't get the chance to interact with a lot of you the way that in other time slots that I've done have facilitated. And I really look forward to it tomorrow. We'll have, again, your chance for a $50 gift card from Rally House. And they have, I mean, no matter what team you're rooting for locally, they've got merchandise there. They got t-shirts. They got keychain. You name it. They have everything at Rally House. It's great. So we look forward to being there tomorrow in Southport. But I want to begin the show today with something that I did not think I would begin the show today with. And I understand that it involves someone in the world of sport that many of you may not be overly familiar with. And it involves a sport that many of you may not be overly familiar with. But I'll begin by telling it with just a little anecdote. In the time that I have been doing auto racing play-by-play, it's kind of happened by happenstance. I don't need to go into the details of it, but I think that a lot of people assume that because I have done, it's been now 20 years, of IndyCar racing broadcasting, that means that I grew up in, you know, going to dirt tracks and being around racing my entire childhood. Not totally the case, the Indy 500 for certain. But I began in 2007 calling races for the radio network. And in that capacity, a lot of people may not realize, not only do we call every race for the IndyCar series, but we also call every practice, every session for Indy Next, formerly known as Indy Lights, which is essentially the AAA, the final ladder, the final rung, if you will, of the road to Indy ladder. And in that, again, capacity, I've seen a number of drivers that have come through, some of which made it to IndyCar, some of which never got there, some of which then went to Europe or elsewhere. And you always see the pattern of what allows a driver to get to the top. Sometimes they're so talented, there's no question that it's going to happen. Pata O'Ward would come to mind in that regard. You know, certainly Colton Herta was pretty dominant coming up through the ranks, and there was no doubt what was going to happen. Other drivers have a mix of the personality, the skill, and the determination. I remember, and I don't remember the exact year, but Jack Harvey had been in Indy Lights for a couple of years, I think two seasons, and he had opportunity to run in the IndyCar series. And actually, it was Michael Shank that gave him his first full-time opportunity with Meyer Shank. He was kind of their guy to help Meyer Shank Racing get their feet wet and get in, going from like seven races in a year to like a half season and then a full season. But I recall one time being at Mid-Ohio for an IndyCar race, and I'm up there on the Keyhole Hill, just up there with all the campers and everything else, to call the action. And standing next to me was Jack Harvey, who at that point had already had IndyCar starts and was involved in the IndyCar series and was still trying to find his footing full-time in the series. And, you know, hey, man, what's going on? And so we're standing there talking, and I'd gotten to know him, obviously, being around him and covering him. And he didn't have, at that time, anything full-time going within IndyCar, so he was doing what he could by spotting for drivers in the Indy Lights series. He was going to racetracks and putting on headsets and coaching and guiding younger drivers in the final rung of the IndyCar Series ladder to keep his name and face around to stay in the mix. And a super personable guy, a very nice looking guy. I'll even say it. I mean, he has two of the most naturally like mesmerizing eyes I've ever seen. Like the guy's a good looking guy. Okay. All of that is irrelevant except for to say that he had this combination that would lead him obviously to become a personality and ultimately on television with Fox within the IndyCar series. But I think that moment of being up on the hill showed not just a humility from Jack Harvey, but also a desire to do what needed to be done. And the guy clearly has no ego, but was like, you know what? This is what I've got to do in this moment. Jack Harvey announced earlier today, of course, he is a television commentator for Fox on IndyCar. He also is scheduled to run the upcoming Indianapolis 500-mile race once again. And he announced earlier today that he has been diagnosed with cancer. Now, I don't know what form. I don't know what stage. I don't know the relevance of those two things at this point. I know that as a young, healthy, and vibrant guy, person in general, I can only imagine what that does to one psychologically. And I know that the natural, and there's no wrong reaction here. I'm not condemning anybody. There's no wrong reaction. But, and I'm going to speak not necessarily directly to Jack Harvey here, but rather just the way that I've always felt about this to any of you that are going through a medical journey. I saw a lot of responses from people that were like, cancer's got no chance. It picked the wrong guy. You got this. Boy, I believe in how strong you can fight. And I understand all of those things come from the right place. I get it. But I remember, and it wasn't instantaneous, but I remember when I had my own health scare, and it was not a long-term thing, obviously. But I remember once in a private moment, sitting there and all of a sudden feeling this overwhelming sentiment of vulnerability. And I remember thinking to myself, the devastation of knowing that no longer could I check the box on a medical application that says, I have no ailments. I no longer could say to the doctor, like, yeah, trust me, I've never had any medical issue at all. I could no longer say that. And that was a both humbling and terrifying experience. And it took me a long time to grapple with that. That was the hardest thing for me. Maybe that's ego, but I think more so it's comfort, because I realized that my comfort zone had been interrupted. The reason I say that is because when you hear about, and again, I'm not speaking directly to Jack Harvey here, but for any of you that are going through, which is the vast majority of us in some way, right? Some sort of a medical battle. You do you. You do what's best for you. You fight at the pace that you want to fight. You fight with the vigor that you want to fight. And on the days when your body or your mind tell you that they need to take the day off, you're not letting people down because they told you you got this. In those moments, and with that vulnerability, it is impossible to know how one reacts to it. There is no more personal journey and personal battle that one goes through than that of their own health and the challenges that comes that way of it. And it becomes a very personal thing, but the last thing that I think anyone should feel or want, and I'm not speaking to Jack Harvey, but to rather any of you going through this, just my own personal thought, is the pressure of feeling like, in fact, you would be letting someone down if there are days where you feel like, in fact, you don't got this. That's the reality of it. It's like anything else in life. Some days you have great qualifying runs, and some days, for whatever reason, The car just doesn't respond. It doesn't change the ability of the driver. It doesn't change the acumen of the driver, nor does it change the desire of the driver to win. So no matter what your ailment, I would simply say to you, as I would to Jack Harvey, you do you. Know that there are a legion of people that are pulling for you, that are supporting you, that would, in all means and aspects, have the hope, aspiration, and wish for you to, for everything to turn out well. But at the same time, that are going to be understanding of the fact that on the days when you're not fighting as hard, that's okay too. And it does not in any way, shape, or form change you or change us. And that's what I've always felt about that. In the case of Jack Harvey, I think that moment on the Hill shows that he is someone that is always willing to do what it takes to get where he wants to be. And like those people on the Hill that surrounded that landscape that day, there are tons of people around that are cheering and that are hoping, but at the same time will be there regardless of whether that ride opens up an IndyCar or you are working as a spotter on the Hill. You're still the same dude. And that's my feeling on that. I certainly hope and wish the best for Jack Harvey and any of you. Eddie, last night, did you get a chance to watch the game between the Los Angeles Rams and the Buffalo Bills?
1: I sure did.
3: As I was watching that, I couldn't help but think this.
1: That was a great game.
3: It was a fabulous football game. And it is easy to forget, and there's really no point in dwelling on the fact that there were reports, not concrete, not himself saying it outright, but there was word or insinuation that Matthew Stafford, when he was in Detroit, and it was apparently inevitable that his relationship was coming to an end with the Detroit Lions, that Matthew Stafford had interest in Indianapolis. And if you recall, and I don't want to falsely attribute in case I have this incorrect, so I will not say the name, but there was one person within the local market that we know very well that covers the Colts that I think either had reported or insinuated that at that time Chris Ballard was not keen on Matthew Stafford because Stafford had been in Detroit and they hadn't won anything. And when Stafford was a possibility, now you had to trade for him and give up a lot, don't get me wrong, but if Indianapolis was supposedly 5 years ago a franchise in which Stafford had interest and you didn't do everything you could to push in and acquire him, and maybe the Colts did, we don't know, maybe they did and they didn't have enough pieces, that's possible. But it does make you wonder, because watching that game last night, what you saw were two teams that are evidence to the fact that the, and we say this all the time clearly, but the most important position in professional sports is the quarterback of an NFL team. Being an ace pitcher is fabulous. Being a top shooting guard is fabulous. Those are very important things. A 3-and-D guy in the NBA now is a very important piece. But there is no more important position than the quarterback of a National Football League team. And when you have one that moves with the fluidity, the effortless, and I know it's not effortless, but it certainly looks that way, the vision and the overall abilities of Josh Allen and Matthew Stafford, but Stafford's obviously a little longer in the tooth now. Josh Allen right now is absolutely, undoubtedly in his prime. And that is a joy to watch. His ability, the proper touch on the football. Now, he tests his arm strength a little much and puts them in bad positions with turnovers from time to time. No question. But his ability to run, I mean, he is a gazelle in the open field to extend plays. They won that game last night. Josh Allen willed them to win last night because his talent was such, as I always say, sometimes there are athletes that are so great that the moments find them. The moments find them. You look back and you say, boy, didn't it just stand to reason that when all of a sudden that game was on the line, it was Reggie Miller that hit the big, it was Tyrese Haliburton that hit the big, it was Peyton Manning that made the big drive. It was The great moments find the great players, and that's because great players don't shy away from it when everybody else might tense a little bit. What you are seeing right now in Buffalo is a guy that the great moments are finding him because he is in a comfort level with his style of play and the way that he can do things and operate things and audible and run and do all of those things, that he has found a comfort level when everyone else kind of tenses up, and that allows his game to then shine that extra 2%. And 2% is more than just milk. Sometimes it's the difference in a game. The Colts right now, Eddie, we need to have the discussion. And I'm not hedging on it because I said 3 weeks ago my big declaration. And I think Daniel Jones has a skill set that I like his skill set. I think he's a good player. And I think that when I say it this way, and sometimes this, I get victimized by this. We all do. Where I'll say something on this show, and if you just snip it in the wrong, I'm not saying you, Eddie, I'm saying in general, a person snippets the wrong thing and doesn't let the entire soundbite play out, you don't get the other half of the story, and that's kind of true of a lot of media stuff in general, right? But, and you're like, well, wait, so what I'm about to say, if you just take the little snippet of it, it's going to be like, this guy in Indianapolis is an absolute idiot. There are a lot of reasons for that, but this is not it. If I were to say to you, Daniel Jones can be Josh Allen light. Now, if I just say it that way, people are like, what in the world is this guy talking about? There is no, like, for example, Diet Dr. Pepper tastes exactly like Dr. Pepper. Have you noticed this?
1: You know what I should do, Jake? I should just take that clip of you just now saying that and see what it does on social media.
3: No, because people are going to think it's serious and I don't want to go there.
1: Yeah. But you and I and the listeners of this radio program know that it's not serious.
3: Okay, what I'm saying is this. Diet Dr. Pepper is the diet soft drink that tastes the most like that it's the diet version of, right? There are other diet soft drinks that don't really taste a lot like what their parent version is. Like Diet Pepsi doesn't taste a lot like Pepsi, in my opinion, right? But when you drink it, you know that you're getting somewhat supposedly what Pepsi is. Daniel Jones is not Diet Dr. Pepper to Josh Allen. That's not what I'm saying. But his skill set does resemble what it is out of a quarterback like Allen that you're looking for, just on a smaller scale. But that's assuming he is healthy. I think we can say now, and I don't know how long it takes to come back if it does, but what I think we can now safely say and assume is that Josh Allen and everything that he does, there are very few things he does that Daniel Jones doesn't have the capability of doing in doses. And that's why a year ago I really liked him. Because when he was rolling and he was in groove, he had two things that made him very viable and successful a year ago prior to when Pittsburgh got him rattled. He could throw the ball in space and in tight windows. He had pretty good timing with that. And he could run. He could run. I'm not saying by design run, but the play breaks down. He could get out of the pocket. He could get out around the corner, and he could make space and run. Since the injury, and two things came into play. Number one, Pittsburgh threw the kitchen sink at him a year ago, and it did have his head on a swivel. And for the first time, the fumble rooski or the bad decision making that had plagued him in New York came about. But we mentioned it, but we were overshadowed. We forgot about it because we had the immediate excuse of, well, but he got hurt. He got hurt, and that injury may have prevented us from seeing the real Daniel Jones. And that's my concern. Is what we saw when they were 8-2, was that the smoke and mirrors? And the real one is what we're seeing now. And in addition to that, can he not or will he not be able to get back to the full form of what his arsenal is based on the Achilles injury, and does he not have that burst? We've seen him run a little bit when the plays are breaking down, but it doesn't seem like he has the stride or just the speed within the stride like he had a year ago prior to the injury. And I don't know. By science, it would say, and by precedent, medically speaking, I'm not a doctor, it would say that he still is not past the window or out of the window of when that Achilles is still strengthening itself. But if this is, if the governor is now on the accelerator and this is the most you get, then I think we have to basically come to accept that Daniel Jones and part of his arsenal is taken away. And if at his very best, he was a potential Josh Allen light, and by that I mean an 80% version thereof, but if that was his ceiling, now all of a sudden, you've got to reprogram the way you're operating because you have a huge portion of his game and his threat that is taken away, and now you're basically looking at a pocket passer with a little bit of side-to-side flexibility, but not necessarily what he had when they were off to an 8-2 start. And when you said that you just wanted to basically hit the pause button on the movie from a year ago when he was hurt and now unpause it, there are just too many plot holes that have yet to be addressed. And that's my concern. And Eddie, I don't know. I mean, maybe part of it is he is still rounding form in terms of his health, and maybe part of it is that we were fooled. I don't know which it is, but we're probably going to find out here. And then you get into what do you do if this season progresses where it is right now, What do you do moving forward with him? Because you have him under contract for next year for a pretty big ticket, right?
1: Yeah, I'm just trying to think, Jake, trying to make a comparison here. Like, who would you say, at least currently, is like a serviceable point guard in the NBA? A guy that you're like, yeah, okay, yeah, he's a solid starter.
3: Boy, that's good. That's good. In terms of in his prime or older,
1: any time in his career, like he's a solid point guard. Jeff Teague,
3: okay, Darius Garland,
1: sure, yeah, Darius Garland, solid point guard. You know, there's a night or two where he can carry the load and get you a win.
3: And you had to determine at one point, is the Clippers right now are having to determine, right?
1: Right.
3: Do they, is this you build around guy or is this transitional guy?
1: Right. But he's not, Cade Cunningham, Luka Doncic, and like to make the James Harden and to compare it to Daniel Jones, I think people are just wanting to see him, especially with no Alec Pierce, try to elevate his game into the category of being a Jamal Murray, a Stephon Castle, a guy that, can rise up whenever there's an opportunity to do so. But instead, he is just the same old, Jeff Teague or Darius Garland type of player. And it's okay. Like, you just have to have the right pieces and the right system around you. And with the current way that the Colts have to play and with their current roster construction, They can't win the way that they should be. And That's solid defense, being able to run the football. And because there's no Alec Pierce, you have to kind of have these long drives where it's 8-12 plays. You're not getting any explosive plays out of them right now. And so it's just a bad recipe until they can get Alec Pierce back, because there's no answer to finding someone who can win downfield or threaten the defense down the field.
3: And here's the other thing, Eddie. The roster may just not be that great. If you have a quarterback that is not at 100%, you can offset that sometimes if you have, you can mask it with a great roster. I hope I'm wrong in this, and I want to be wrong in this, and I may well be wrong in this. But I am beginning to think that a year ago we were all fooled. I think Carly Ursay Gordon might have been fooled. I think Chris Ballard might have been fooled. I think Shane Steichen might have been fooled. And that doesn't make them fools, because I think we might have been fooled right with them. And there were just, everything was going their way. And now all of a sudden that it's not, it's a tough thing to get the blueprint's out there, and I don't know how you get out of that. But that's one of the things that we will continue to discuss. When we come back, I will take a bit of a pause on the Colts conversation. By the way, Stephen Holder is going to join us coming up at 11:30. We'll get plenty more into it coming up at the top of the 11 o'clock hour. And it is our game day men's health games of the week. So you get your pen and paper right now. You can write it down, and I'm laying it out for you when every game is going to air this week that you want to watch in all of the sports for the calendar of the week. We'll do that coming up in just under 20 minutes. But when we come back, there is a question I've had regarding Indiana basketball that I've fought forever. I've fought forever. But I think the time is now. We'll explain.
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3: So over the weekend, I was at Hinkle Fieldhouse to watch Butler in Indiana. And open disclaimer, although I think most know this, I grew up a diehard Indiana fan. Diehard Indiana fan. There's a picture of me in the Eastwood Middle School yearbook in 1985 wearing a Purdue t-shirt as part of a prank for like Spirit Week, because I was known as the Purdue hater and the IU guy. Like 90% of people that hate IU that I grew up with hate them because of me. I was that guy. And one of the things that, and by the way, I really enjoyed Purdue now. And when I covered them, when I began working at Channel 6 and I was on the beat and it was basically Katie and Tiller, I found them to just be fabulous people and a great department. And I've always enjoyed going up there and covering Purdue now. But I can still recall, Eddie, if you could please give me a year off the top of your head, like from somewhere in the '80s, just a top of your head.
1: A year in the '80s?
3: Yeah.
1: 87.
3: 1987's senior class for Indiana would have been Steve Alford, Daryl Thomas, and Todd Meyer. Their freshman class included Tony Freeman, who was a point guard from St. Joseph's High School in Westchester, Illinois, and David Miner, who was a small forward from Withrow High School in Cincinnati, which is where Ricky Callaway had played. And, you know, those two players, You had anticipation, right, of like what's going to happen. And, you know, next year, Jay Edwards and Lyndon Jones are going to be here, and we'll see if Michael Boykin ever makes his way from junior college and on and on and on. And Mark Robinson and Chucky White, you know, junior college transfers coming next year. And in 87, they had, of course, the junior college transfers of Keith Smart and Dean Garrett. But no matter what team you pulled for, no matter who you followed, you knew back in those days,
15: back in my day, the way we used to do it is kids stayed around for 4 years.
3: And so you knew Antoine Joubert was entering his sixth year, and you knew, gosh, you know, how good is Illinois going to be once Ephraim Winters and Doug Altenberger are upperclassmen? And, man, Scott Skiles is a really good player. And, you know, one of the Vincent brothers was just there, too, and they were so good to watch for 4 years. And Granville Waiters, man, he looked like he was 30 when he was 18, but he turned into a nice player for Ohio State. And that's just how it was. And the one thing about Indiana, when I was an Indiana fan, was Indiana was different. Indiana basketball was different. And I don't mean just because they won three national championships in an 11-year span. I don't mean because they had a coach that was the most polarizing, colorful, and without question famous sport coach, let alone basketball coach, in the United States during his pinnacle years in Indiana. I don't mean that that's what made them different. I mean there was a simplicity to it. Notre Dame, when I first went to a game in South Bend, I had an appreciation for the fact that when I went there, I could witness and see the simplicity of Notre Dame. Not a lot of glitz and glamour. Fairly basic field. The hash marks in the end zone that signify the year in which Notre Dame began as a university, and the helmets that represent the dome. That's about it. And when I would watch Indiana games as a kid, I remember two things. Obviously, Martha the Mop Lady, but the WTTV banner and the CBS Sports banner when you were really good and it was exciting because they were on national television. And that was it. And I remember the thing about Indiana that made it different was for Indiana, the program itself, the legacy and the style of play itself, the banners and the trophies and the accomplishments themselves is what sold you. They didn't need fancy music during warmups. They didn't need signage and advertising all over the place. They didn't need a big fancy video board with lights and, you know, all kinds of strobing lights with the lights go down during introductions. They didn't need that. And they didn't need a big bellowing, you know, boisterous, hip DJ. They simply needed, at Forward for Indiana, he's a 6'6 sophomore from Cincinnati.

0: no longer unique. It's no longer different. There's nothing wrong with that. That's the evolution of time. I understand it. But during a time when Indiana could hang its hat on being unique and being different because the ends justified the means and the hardware made up for the glistenware or lack thereof, none of that's applicable anymore. And the one thing about Indiana, that made it unique and still to this day does, they're not the only one with this case, but they always kind of followed the Herb Brooks mantra in 1980 of the U.S. Olympic hockey team.
1: When you pull on that jersey, you represent yourself and your teammates. And a name on the front is a hell of a lot more important than the one on the back. Get that through your head.
0: That's how it's been in Indiana forever. And I liked it. I'm down for it. Candy striped pants and no names on the back of the jersey. But you know what? I went to that game at Hinkle Fieldhouse. And I saw Indiana warming up. And they had on the candy stripes. And it felt nostalgic to me. And I thought, here we go. And Darren DeVries, I think, is a good coach. Is he an elite coach? I don't know that yet. I think he's a good coach. And they have good players. And I think they're going to be good this year. I think they're going to have a good team. And I think it's going to be one that people can enjoy and watch. And I'm here for it. And Matt Painter has done a remarkable job at Purdue of taking kind of the Indiana mold of the way that Bob Knight built programs, of knowing David Miner and Tony Freeman, and knowing that those guys, and building it year by year and piece by piece. But Purdue has been able to sustain that and carry on that mold and that model because they're winning. And so their ends justify the means. And there is somewhat a simplicity at Purdue. Don't kid yourself, though. They still have big NIL money. Braden Smith got a lot of money there, etc. But in Indiana, the last remaining thing from yesteryear, the last piece of simplicity, is the fact that they never had names on the back of the jerseys. But as I watched them and I realized that we are now in the transfer portal NIL era, I'm watching these guys and I literally felt like the grounds crew in Major League watching the Cleveland then Indians warm up by saying, who are these guys? And they're good players. They're names that you're probably going to want to know because I think they're going to be good players that can help get Indiana to turn the corner. And for that reason, in Kentucky, they had that group that got knocked out of the tournament by Christian Leighton on the unbelievable shot. I believe they called them the Unforgettables. I can't remember the exact, which is weird that I wouldn't remember the name if it's called Unforgettables. But in Kentucky, they certainly know the nickname for that group with Sean Woods and Darren Feldhaus and John Pelfrey and Richie Farmer, because that group took Kentucky from when they were down and out and rose it from the ashes and turned that grass back into bluegrass and got Kentucky back to where they needed to be. And I do think that Indiana, we don't want to admit it, we don't talk about it at cocktail parties around this great state, but Indiana basketball has been dormant and on life support for 2+ decades. And they've been trying and grasping and reaching everywhere, and they've been holding on to the one thing, which is, we're different. But you're not. And so now, the one way to latch onto and embrace the fact that we're moving in a new direction. We have everything else that I talked about now. We got signage. We got giveaways during timeouts. We got a big fancy board with booming music. We got all those things now. So why not go ahead and adapt to the times? Number one, because it helps you get players there because they're all about individual branding. Sure, you can turn them into what the name on the front of the jersey is, the brand you represent. But you also still, from a financial standpoint, you're the brand on the back of the jersey. And at Indiana University, we're going to let you do both. And the best part about it, it's an automatic directory for you fans that are looking at going, who are these guys? Because you're getting to know their names. You're getting to know their names here midway through the year. But you might as well start now. And the easiest way to do it would be when they turn around after hitting a shot, you can look at it and go, oh, that's Garrison. Yeah, he's a good player. Boy, he's got a big head. We'll come back. Game Day, Men's Health, Games of the Week next.
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1: It is Tuesday, and we are three quarters the way through the 10 o'clock hour. That means it is time for our Game Day Men's Health Games of the Week. We do this each and every Tuesday where we just kind of spell out for you what we're keeping an eye on and where you can see and or hear the big upcoming games. Of course, all this brought to you by Game Day Men's Health. Hello to those of you who may be watching on YouTube inside the Game Day Men's Health up in Carmel or Fishers, for example. 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Also, Avon right off of Rockville Road, Bargersville off State Road 135 and in Greenwood. And you hear me mention this all the time, is we are discussing, for example, the Colts and the Titans. You know, there are certain areas with the Titans, probably it's, you can probably pick any area, but when you go into a game for your favorite team, you want them to have a game plan that's designed for the opponent and change it from one opponent to the next on what needs to be done to win that particular game. 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And in addition to that, with just a relaxed atmosphere with people that want to sit down and say, hey, let's just look over all the options of what it is that are your goals. Trying to get back in shape, trying to lose weight, maybe just trying to get a little bit more energy, any number of things. 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Peptide therapies, testosterone replacement therapy, you name it, weight management, Game Day Men's Health. 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Eddie, did you watch last night any of the NLCS with Milwaukee now up 2-0 on the Dodgers?
2: See, Jake, I would have watched some of that game, but that game started at 5 o'clock. What are we doing?
1: You sound angry.
2: Yes.
1: It went long. It was a long game.
2: What are we doing at 5 o'clock in the afternoon? Like, oh, yes.
1: New to postseason baseball?
2: And the national window, yes. Let's put the Cleveland Guardians and the Tampa Bay Rays.
1: Are you new to this? Do you not know the legacy and the heritage and the history in Brooklyn of running home from the trolleys in order to listen to your radio and see what the Dodgers are doing?
2: Yeah, let's start a Major League Championship playoff series in the hometown of one of the local teams.
1: So fine.
2: At 2:00 PM.
1: If it makes you feel better.
2: Well, yes. And that's 4 o'clock in Milwaukee.
1: Yeah.
2: What are we doing here?
1: Milwaukee at 4:30, Eddie. If it makes you feel any better, tonight, 8 o'clock, you can watch the game on TBS. 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Pregame meeting at 7:30. The Pacers are back in Oklahoma City tonight. It is a preseason game, obviously, but question is, Eddie, do we see tonight the preseason return off injury to the ankle of Tyrese Halliburton in the place where House of Horrors in terms of one memory in Oklahoma City, right?
2: Yeah, that's a fair question. Like, do you want your return if you're Tyrese Halliburton to the floor in Oklahoma City to be a preseason game? When the Pacers played out there last year, he did not go in the arena because he said that the next time that he wanted to be in Oklahoma City was the next time he could play in Oklahoma City. So does he want his grand return to Oklahoma City be a preseason game? I would say yes, because you need the time on task with Ivica Zubats, but tonight we'll find out.
1: In terms of football, here's your schedule. Friday coming up, Washington and Purdue at 8 o'clock at night on Friday evening. That'll be a big one. It's going to be on Fox. Honestly, that's big for Purdue because going for their third straight, and Washington is a team that I think is more susceptible than we would have guessed when the schedule came out.
2: Yeah.
1: And it's always fun to watch games on national television under the lights in Ross Aid. Again, that's going to be on Fox coming up on Friday at 8 o'clock. Saturday, the big one nationally and locally, it goes without saying. Also on Fox at noon, it is Indiana and Ohio State. That is noon on Saturday.
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1: 11 a.m. on Saturday, right?
2: Yes.
1: And then on Sunday, you can also hear it right here on this radio station. It is the Colts and Tennessee Titans coming up 1 o'clock on Sunday. So Friday through Sunday, it is football. Baseball, really, until then. Obviously, you get the Thursday night NFL game as well. What is the NFL game this week for the Thursday night football?
2: Also, for the nightcap on Saturday, Jake, it's another top 10 matchup. You've got that's a BYU, the Fighting Mormons, against Marcus Freeman and his hair-dyed, bad hairline Notre Dame Fighting Irish.
1: The Fighting Mormons, you're calling. That's Eddie Garrison is calling them that.
2: Yeah, uh-huh. Yes, exactly. You got LSU, Mississippi State also on Saturday. The NFL schedule, Jake, in your in terms of your primetime matchups for week number six starting on Thursday night. It is the Denver Broncos and the Seattle Seahawks, that game in Denver.
1: Good game.
2: Sunday Night Football, the Green Bay Packers at home against the Dallas Cowboys at Lambeau Field. And then Monday Night Football, the Washington Commanders are flying out west to take on the San Francisco 49ers.
1: That'll be ugly, right?
2: Yes.
1: The Commanders have no chance of winning that game.
2: Never say never, Jake.
1: When the Commanders go out west.
2: Did you think the Tampa Bay Buccaneers would beat the Dallas Cowboys Thursday night?
1: I mean, that's a good point. That was in Dallas, too, wasn't it?
2: Yes, it was.
1: Dak Prescott got into it with the guy in the tunnel, right?
2: Yes, so a staffer saying to Dak very loudly, embarrassing.
1: Tonight, Pacers, 7:30 pregame here, right here on this radio station, and also ALCS tonight at 8 o'clock. As Eddie mentioned, on Thursday, obviously you've got the Thursday NFL game. Friday, Washington, Purdue at 8 o'clock. Saturday, Ohio State, Indiana, noon. That's also on Fox. You can hear it on this radio station. And Sunday, Colts and Tennessee. That is your schedule. Game day, men's health. We come back into it, talking about the Colts. And we can also discuss one thing for the Pacers that raised an eyebrow for me yesterday. Eddie's been calming my nerves. We'll get into it.
3: 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Zach Taylor is the head coach of the Cincinnati Bengals.
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1: Gorgeous day outside on a Tuesday. Jake Query here along with Eddie Garrison. Query and Company is the name of the program. Eddie, I'm trying to log into the text line here because I am curious, and people can text at 239-1070. I guess call the program as well. But before we get back into both the Colts and the Pacers, I'm curious people's thought on whether or not, and this feels like almost low-hanging fruit, if you will, when it comes to discussing things sports-wise in Indiana. But I'm being serious. I'm curious what people think about Indiana putting names on the back of the jerseys. Like, is it time? Am I off base here? Would that ruffle people's feathers? Like, what are people's thoughts on that? And I know that if you're of a certain age, you're probably like, why is this guy? Like, that was a big thing for a long time. A big thing for a long time. But you're a younger guy, Eddie. Would you even think anything of it? Have you even noticed that Indiana does not do names on the back of the jerseys?
2: I wouldn't think anything of it, no. I think it would just be adapting more or less to the times of today and trying to help your fan base understand who's on the floor.
1: It's a good thing I want to bring up the text line here, Eddie. Are you looking at the text message from the 316 number?
2: No.
1: Now, this is good stuff here. Let's see. Query should stick to racing. That was at 10 o'clock this morning. Then at 10:02, honestly, he isn't even good at that. Then at 10:02, and he always says he's good looking. He's ugly as blank. What the blank does this tangent have to do with anything? All capital letters. That was when I was talking, by the way, about Jack Harvey's cancer journey. And then lastly, blank Jake Query. That also using the four letter big one. So that's cool.
2: Right? It's been a month since the last text from him or her.
1: And that one was that was about Kevin. Apparently, I've deflected from away from Kevin, right? Let me write down this number. I have to call that guy when we get off the air. They don't seem to be a fan, right?
2: Does not appear so.
1: See, the weird thing about that, I guarantee you, and I don't mean this in a bad way. It's cool. Like I actually appreciate it, but I guarantee that's the guy that, like, did I ever tell you one time Shannon and I were at dinner and a guy walks up to the table and is like, "Hey, you know, I enjoy," and I'm always appreciative of that. I never know how people recognize me because it's radio, but I'm always appreciative of it. But I had a guy once sit down at the table. He pulled up a chair and sat down at the table. And then when we got done, he stayed for the entire meal and then followed me to the car talking to me. It's fine. It was cool, but I'm like, but I knew who the guy was, and I'm like, this guy, once he said who he was, I'm like, this guy's done nothing but troll me on Twitter for like 5 years. Then in public, it's like, hey, I just want to spend the evening with you. You know what I mean?
2: Now someone just sent, yeah, that guy is right. Screw you, bud.
1: I mean, you know, what did I do? And here's the thing. Listen, don't hate me because I'm beautiful. I mean, I you know, I get up in the morning and I put on, because I know we're on the YouTube, I make sure that I look presentable, and we've had good results.
2: We all love Jake and Eddie, especially Eddie.
1: Okay. And you said your mom does listen to the program, right?
2: No, she does not.
1: Colts getting set, by the way, for the Tennessee Titans, and one would assume that this is the best possible medicine. The best possible medicine for any NFL team is Tennessee coming into town. And there are so many areas that it feels like the Colts need to get right. And I do think that there is an element of truth to this, and that is that the Colts, from the scheduling standpoint, it may be so that they're going to continue to lure us in and then push us away and lure us in and push us away. It almost is like dating a narcissist.
2: So you?
1: Well, I mean, I love me some me. But they say, now I have fortunately not been in this situation, but if you read the self-help books, it'll tell you that, like, if you're in a relationship with someone that's a narcissist, like part of narcissistic disorder is a narcissist realizes when they're finally losing grip on something that, like, they deem to be their possession. And so they throw on the charm and we've seen this in sport. There are athletes or coaches that you folks here in Indiana have seen that they can throw on the charm like nobody's business, but then also the other side comes out. And just when you get tired of it, then the charm comes back out, and it's like, oh, here we go again. And it does feel like the Colts, to an extent, have that element of this relationship for all of us, where they just keep luring us back in each time that we're basically at that point done, right? Let me give you an example. This is a perfect synopsis of all of it from Sam from the UK. Sam sends an email that says, UK Colts fan. Now, should I read the whole thing in my British accent, Eddie, or just standard, since Sam is from the UK?
2: You got to read it in your British accent. Come on now.
1: Now, that's hard to do on command, though, because I've got the old British guy. And then, do you like the Beatles? But it's hard for me to read this as if I'm British all the way through. As a football soccer fan, it's fascinating watching the NFL because of everything that goes on. If you had a bad season, it's set up for you to be righteous and good once again. I'm not going to read the whole thing like that. And he says, however, that is not the case if your GM is Chris Ballard. In the category of most likely to succeed as a corporate middle manager, Chris Ballard would sweep the floor. Not bad enough to be fired, not good enough to ever succeed. He's the Jeff Fisher of general managers. The heathen chemistry of Oasis albums. A cloudy afternoon on a Tuesday. A tepid low-pressure shower, a plain cheese sandwich. If he had an ounce of integrity over the next few weeks, as things continue to head towards a 7-8 win season, he would resign and release all of us from this mundane fever dream of the last decade. Thanks for letting me rant. That from Sam in the UK. To which I naturally responded, do you want to go with me to the Nebworth concert in September of 27? And Sam said, no, I'm boycotting Oasis until they admit that their team cheated in soccer. That's Manchester City, by the way. But he's not wrong when it comes to the Colts. It is a tough lot to be in. They are just good enough to keep us interested and just bad enough to push us away when we start to believe. And it just comes down to the fact that fundamentally speaking, in terms of their roster buildup and setup, they just have too many flaws. And I think we all talked ourselves into, I'm guilty of it as well, thinking that this year they could get by and be, you know, what we saw a year ago. But when you watch last night, and the Rams, what's the Rams? Do they have three losses? Are the Rams like 3-3?
2: 2-3.
1: 2-3. The Rams, man, I mean, look at the Rams in general, and you're like, how in the world is that team 2-3? Because the Rams feel like one of the best teams in the league, but obviously they're not. But if you look at Buffalo and the way that they were able to last night when things weren't going well and then just flip a switch and literally they start, it's like a tsunami. There's nothing you can do about it when that offense starts clicking, and it all starts with Josh Allen. Now, when you have a quarterback that's that elite, that offsets a lot of things. But the Colts just don't seem to have any one area of overwhelming strength. What is it? Even bad teams, sometimes you can say, yeah, but they have this. I mean, the Colts have Jonathan Taylor, fine. But without Alec Pierce out there to stretch out a defense, you can load the box and keep him corralled. Okay, then you counter it with Tyler Warren and you get him going a little bit. Okay. But Tyler Warren's great for 8 yards. You need 10. And that's the area. It just feels like there is not one area with them that you can push all in and say, this is what they're going to ride behind to get out of the funk. Tennessee helps. But I know that I'm belaboring this point. But it's a critical area that needs to be examined for the Colts, and that is they already have three losses. And all three of them, essentially, every loss in your conference is a loss and a half. So they have 4.5 losses, really. Because when it comes down to it, we'll do it this way in an exercise, Eddie Garrison.
2: Okay, Jake Query.
1: I'm going to name the division, and I want you to tell me.
2: Did I say your last name correctly? Query?
1: You did. I'm going to name the division, and I want you to tell me who you see as the divisional winner.
2: Okay.
1: The AFC East.
2: The AFC East? That is the Buffalo Bills.
1: Okay. Do you see a team out of the AFC East that is a viable wild card contender?
2: The New England Patriots.
1: Okay. The AFC North.
2: Oh, brother. Got to go Baltimore.
1: Okay. Do you see a team out of the AFC North that you consider a viable wild card contender?
2: Just because of cannibalism, I don't think all three obviously can be a wild card contender. Okay. Cincinnati and Pittsburgh.
1: Okay. But I agree with you that there's going to be some cannibalizing there, okay? The AFC West.
2: Two.
1: Well, who do you see winning the division?
2: The Chiefs.
1: Okay. Do you see a viable wild card out of the AFC West?
2: Yeah, Denver.
1: Okay. The AFC South.
2: One. That being the division winner.
1: You think the Jags win the division?
2: Yes.
1: Okay. Now, the problem is this. If the Colts play themselves into contention for the wild card, you already have right there New England, Cincinnati, Pittsburgh, Denver. Okay? You have three conference losses already. That's the first tiebreaker. Now, we obviously know what happens in a tiebreaker situation with Pittsburgh, right? So there you're in trouble again. I mean, we know what happens if you're in a situation, if it's Baltimore that gets to the wild card, what happens on the second tiebreaker there, you're in trouble again. This is the problem they run into, is they're already, and I hate saying that through five games, but it just, I don't know where, Eddie, the What am I missing in terms of an area of optimism to think they can turn this around?
2: I don't know how to answer that for you, Jake. Last week when we did the exercise of, you know, what, through 4 weeks, we were a quarter way through the season, and you had me go through and do win-loss for the rest of the year. I had them at 7-10, and that does not change after the loss with Pittsburgh. I don't know where you can find optimism, because 2 weeks ago or 3 weeks ago, Ralph Reif came on this very program, and he expressed concern about just Alec Pierce returning this season. And if Alec Pierce isn't returning this season, then this is the offense that they're going to have all season long.
1: So my buddy Glenn just asked me the question, what happens with Alec Pierce, and is this another situation where the Colts are not upfront about an injury? Now, I'm not here, and it would be irresponsible of me to say that the Colts are intentionally vague when it comes to injuries. I mean, that's irresponsible of me to say, you know, that they're being disingenuous. But I think the reality is this. I don't know this. I do not know this, but I'm telling you what it feels like. And until we hear differently, it almost feels safe to say this. I don't think the Colts know. I don't think the Colts know when Alec Pierce is going to be back. You notice that, and Ralph Reif, when we played it, do we have that audio by chance, Eddie, of Ralph talking about when Alec Pierce went into a boot and into a cast? Because Ralph Reif, when I asked him, and we had him on, I think it was a week ago, maybe 2 weeks ago, and I just asked him at the end of the interview, I just happened to say, by the way, out of curiosity, what do you make of the latest on just timetables of a potential Alec Pierce return? And Ralph, who has been, and again, Ralph was very clear, and I want to make very clear for protection of both of us, that Ralph is not the trainer on record for Alec Pierce. He has not worked on Alec Pierce. He has not seen Alec Pierce's injury. But he basically came right out and said, if he is in a cast with that injury, then that would mean or indicate or forecast the possibility that this is a longer-term injury than just a couple of weeks. And very shortly thereafter, I talked with another doctor in that, again, who is not the doctor on record, but that doctor said, you know what? The reality is this could be something with the bone of his heel as opposed to just like a nerve, you know, whatever else, and that can become complicated. And that can be a long-term thing. And if Alec Pierce is, in fact, out for an extended period of time or the rest of the year, that greatly debilitates their offense. It greatly debilitates their offense because they have no other deep ball threat. And I'm not saying that, you know, Alec Pierce is a unique player and a special player, and that's why he's the guy that you gave a big contract to. They don't grow on trees. I get that. But there seemingly was zero backup plan there. Zero. And if you look at the wide receiver room for the Colts, if I'm Carly Urse-Gordon, the big question mark I'm having as I'm assessing and analyzing everything is, wait a minute. You had me give this player this amount of money, and then we find out that it was after that that he had surgery and you knew he needed to have that done? I get that you had to have him. Don't get me wrong. But that would be question mark number one. But question mark number two would be, at that point, did you have any... It wasn't raining when Noah built the ark. It wasn't raining when Noah built the ark. And this is another example of a franchise that, of late, feels like they are never looking around the corner. That's the thing that's frustrating. Is it feels like they're never looking around the corner. And in the case of the wide receiver position and a deep ball stretch the defense threat, it seems as though they should have been looking around the corner and figuring out what in fact was going to be the plan if he was not able to go because of the surgery. And then remember, all the way through camp, and this is what's become frustrating for me. All the way through camp, each time that we saw or asked, like, is he good? No, yeah, he's fine. And then he goes out and plays and then immediately goes into the cast. And then Ralph Reif, you said we do have it, Eddie? Here's Ralph from about 10 days ago, I think it was, explaining from a training standpoint. Again, not specific to the case of Alec Pierce, but 2 weeks ago today. 2 weeks ago today, and that's important. Because keep in mind, we've heard nothing since. It's been 2 weeks now, we've heard nothing. This is Ralph Reif talking about his concern over the optics of the injury.
3: They put him in a cast, okay? So, immobilization, put him in a cast. There's a lot of behind the scenes, there's a lot of chatter in the medical world, sports medicine world. Everybody's trying to guess what's going on. And, you know, if you remember September 1st, I think it was, Joel Erickson had an interview in the Indianapolis Star with Pierce. And Pierce says, hey, they found out there was something going on with the bone, and so they got rid of it. My sense is he had some type of growth on, now I'm getting into the anatomy here, but remember the lever, yep. The calcaneus, the heel, and sitting on top of that out in front towards your midfoot is the talus. And I'm starting to think that talus bone had some defect to it. And they put it in a cast to try to give it the best opportunity to really settle down. Now,
1: okay, that was 2 weeks ago. And we've heard nothing since. No update. I don't know. I mean, I'm obviously, because I'm practicing usually while we're on the air, so I've not been out there. I don't know that we've seen Pierce, right? And it's interesting to me how much we as media and fans just almost like forget about it, because it's like we've just written it off. Well, he's not going to play. And then you get into the other area of it, which is, okay, when do you cross the threshold of, well, at this point, there's no sense in bringing him out and further complicating it anyway because the year's awash. Again, irresponsible of me to say definitively that's where we are at week five, but man, I mean, now, they're going to be, after this Sunday, they're going to be 3-3. Monday, we're going to be doing the show, they're going to be 3-3, and the sun's going to be out, and everybody's like, this is the greatest thing ever, they're on their way to the playoffs. That's what the mentality's going to be. And then, probably they get a reality check. But I have grown frustrated for 5 years over seemingly there never being a look around the corner. Like when you go to, this is haunted house season. This is haunted house season. Hannah Haunted Acres and Scream in the Dark, if that's still around, and Nightmare on Edgewood and the Indie Scream Park up in Anderson, which I love. But it must be something to go through that with the Colts front office, because you go through one of those haunted houses and you round the corner into the room where the high school actor is laying there like a mental patient on a table and there's hard rock music playing or whatever else. And they got to be going through there literally like they're walking around with clown shoes and a minefield on, because they have zero expectation of what's around the corner. They have no anticipation at all of, okay, brace yourself, let's go slow here, because I got a feeling something's going to jump out right over there. They got 0-0. They got to be the easiest group in the world. If they ever do some sort of an exercise, a team-building experience, and they take the front office of the Colts through one of those things, let alone an escape room, don't even get me started there. But if they go through a haunted house, they got to be the easiest group in the world to scare, because they ain't never had any idea what's coming around the corner. None. And that's why they are where they are. And I don't want that to be the case. And I don't personally dislike any of them. I want them to do well. I know what it means to this town. I know what it means to the fan base here. I know what it means for this radio station. All of it. I hope they can get it turned around. But I think there are a lot of you that are looking at it and saying, hey, you know what? Pacers season is here, which it is tonight, Oklahoma City. We still don't know whether or not Tyrese Halliburton's going to play. He had, they basically just said that he tweaked his ankle, and that's why he did not play against Atlanta.
2: It was just out of precaution. That's all, Jake.
1: But it was different than
2: a very small tweak.
1: But it was not related to the Achilles.
2: Zero relation.
1: the one thing, I'm just speaking candidly. One thing where I was curious was for a while, and this is probably me overthinking it, but I was curious if for a while we will be in a window of wondering Halliburton from for a couple of weeks, maybe the first month of the year, if there aren't going to be little ankle tweaks or little issues like that because of his range of motion being compromised somewhat subconsciously by until he is fully psychologically comfortable with the Achilles. And that's probably me overthinking it, but we have seen that obviously with other athletes at other times. That's the one thing that becomes tricky. But Oklahoma City tonight, 7:30 pregame. You can hear it right here on this radio station, and then the game tipping itself at 8 o'clock. Pacers and Thunder. And I do like what I saw, and I know they didn't beat Atlanta, but what I saw, the biggest thing that I noticed when I watched that game against Atlanta was that ball was moving around. They were playing, didn't matter who was on the floor. They're pacing. Kelly Oubre talked about it. Look, I want to run. Like, this is fast. And they, for a team that we wondered how fast they were going to be able to play after they turned the NBA on their ear, the collective ear of the NBA a year ago, or, well, a year and a half ago, whatever you want to say, two seasons ago, they looked like that right out of the box. And that's what I was encouraged to see. And I thought they looked very comfortable. No matter what combination Rick Carlisle put out there, they looked very comfortable with one another. It didn't, even Kelly Oubre, who's new to the equation, right? When he was out there, I thought it looked like he also instinctively just knew where everyone was going to be. And that's what made them so good for so long, was just the symbiotic nature and the flow in which they were able to move, knowing and anticipating where everybody had to be on the floor, when they had to be there, and et cetera. But tonight, Oklahoma City, that game, 7:30 pregame. You can hear it right here. Stephen Holder with ESPN. We'll get back into the conversation. I'm going to ask him that exact question about Alec Pierce. When's the last time he saw him? Stephen can give us an update on that. We'll do it next.
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0: By the way, this on the text line, it's a great day for the text messages. Hey, since we're all bagging on Jake, my wife commented how much he looks like he could star in a Lego movie.
1: I don't know.
0: You know, I've told you that Daniel Jones looks like that one Lego-looking thing from the Kroger commercials. You know what I'm talking about? The little...
2: No.
0: There's like an animated guy, fella in the Kroger commercials. Daniel Jones looks like him. Maybe it's one of those, if you know, you know, and if not, I have no idea how to even explain what I'm talking about. Also, somebody points out, I listen to Jake because I dislike him. I've kind of learned to enjoy that. He sucks, 2 stars, but I still listen. Well, that's cool. Josh, I'm cool with that. I'm cool with that. But that one fella that keeps dropping the F-bombs on me, he seems to not be a fan. Not unlike Stephen Holder, who joins us now on the Game Day Men's Health Guest Line, and I'm sure thrilled to be doing so based on that introduction. ESPN.com, where you can read and see his work. Stephen, I'm going to begin with this question right off the top. We were just discussing it. What is the latest on Alec Pierce? It almost feels like we've forgotten about it, like we've gotten so caught up in other such stuff that it's like, wait a minute, when have we last seen or heard from Alec Pierce?
3: Well, Jake, he's doing so well that the Colts tried to trade for Marvin Harrison Jr. Tells you everything.
0: Do you believe they did try to trade for him?
3: They absolutely talked to the Cardinals, 1,000%. I'm telling you that as a fact. In fact, they not only talked to them, they discussed what it would cost. And the Colts decided it was too much. In fact, I was told Saturday morning before the news came down of what the compensation was going to be, I was told by a Colt source that it was going to be a second-round pick and something else. And that is exactly what it ended up being in terms of the compensation from the Houston Texans. And so I lay that out because I think it confirms they had that conversation. They did. And I can also tell you that had the compensation been more reasonable, they would have been inclined to look at it pretty hard. Okay. So I think, and I'm extrapolating a little bit here. I can't spell that word, but I think I'm using it right. I'm extrapolating that to say something at least about Alec Pierce and his status. Like if Alec Pierce was going to be back in a couple of weeks, you're probably not really making that phone call, wouldn't you think? So I think it at least says that there's not a lot of optimism about a return for Alec Pierce in the short term.
0: Stephen, do you believe that, and I know this is going to sound like a dumb question, do you believe the Colts would have had that level of inquiry about Marvin Harrison Jr. if his name was Marvin Holder and he had played collegiately at Texas and his dad was a television repairman from Ridgemont High? In other words, how much of that
3: well,
0: is
3: no, the, I get it.
0: How much of yeah, that is the I, sentimentality of it?
3: I don't think it played a big role. I don't think it played a big role. Here's what plays a role in stuff like this. I mean, again, it's not a dumb question. It's not. But I think here, I think you look at the Colts and you look at their situation, and I am not telling you that Marvin Harrison would fix it, right? Because, I mean, their wide receiver situation is very bad. But I think you can't look at that situation and not think that they would be looking at possible solutions. So here's a guy who, when he was coming out of college, I'm sure scouted and had a, you know, had 3 years of scouting on at Ohio State and had, I assume, pretty high grades on. You should be intrigued by that, right? You should at least look into that. So I think they were doing their due diligence. And honestly, if they didn't consider it, it'd probably be a little bit reckless to just ignore it, to be completely honest with you. So look, would his name have helped it go down a little easier, you know, once you have to trade those picks? Probably, but I really think this was about the football, to be completely honest with you. I mean, they're in a bad spot at wide receiver right now.
0: And Stephen, look, if you can see me right now, I'm rubbing my temples, right? because I know what I'm about to say is something that I have been saying so much as I say, you know, I'm not even beating a dead horse here. It is now literally the glue holding together the studio table. But this is something that we all talked about, did we not, going into the season, of where is their receiver depth? Where is their receiver depth? And we kept being told, we like our guys. At what point do we quit believing them when they say we like our guys, or saying, then your ability to determine what you like and don't like is not good enough in the National Football League? Am I too harsh here?
3: I will say the same thing. I mean, we ask the question every day when Alec Pierce was standing over there on the sideline. And granted, I think they expected him to come back, and no one expected him to the last 2 weeks. But the point is, you know, even with him coming back, it was still like, all right, when they got, you know, when they got Keenan Allen, you felt a little better about it, but you still had Alec Pierce just getting back into the lineup. Even if he would have been healthy, he was just getting back into the lineup. Keenan Allen is almost as old as I am. Okay, not quite, but you know, he's not exactly a spring chicken.

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3: This was supposed to be like, all right, we probably need you for like half the snaps.
4: Right.
3: Okay. And we'll just, you know, you're like the second or third option on every play. You know what I mean? Like that was supposed to be his role. Well, now without Alec Pierce out there and with the defense saying, okay, if we can just take away Josh Downs, they don't have anything. And I know it sounds like I'm ignoring Tyler Warren. I'm not. It's just that I think he's not. He's a different tight end than, say, like the Travis Kelce's of the world. Like, if Travis Kelce is a natural receiver who you can go throw him out there, he runs routes, he's a much quicker, faster sort of player, at least in his prime. Tyler Warren is more of a physical tight end, right? And you get him the ball, like, that's why he's good on those screens, for example. That's why he's good after the catch, for example, right? I think when you ask him to go out there and to be a guy who beats people with his route running, that's harder for him. And we are seeing that now. He is, or in the past, he was sort of the beneficiary of other guys, you know, stressing the defense. And then he can make plays in the middle of the field and exploit, you know, what open spaces were left there. And so now it's different. Now it's like, where's Tyler Warren? Okay, we got him. And you're also not letting them have, there's nobody testing the defense in terms of like deeper routes. So they're sitting on things, you know? So that works to the detriment of Tyler Warren. So none of that is a slight to Tyler Warren. These are just facts. Okay. These are just facts, and defensive coordinators around the league have obviously figured this out.
4: By the way, Steven, you grew up in Southern Florida, Miami area, right?
3: Correct.
4: So you are familiar with hurricanes, right? Not the Miami hurricanes. Oh, yeah. I mean the storm hurricanes, right? They start out tropical storm, right?
3: And then many of them.
4: Right. Tropical storm, yeah. And then category one. And obviously a category five is the worst storm you can have, right?
3: Sure.
4: When it comes to Daniel Jones and his inability to get footing here, his inability to protect the football, he was better than Pittsburgh, don't get me wrong. But coming off of the injury combined with the past history of Daniel Jones, if Daniel Jones as a New York Giant being released in the middle of the year is a category five problem, where are we right now? Are we at a tropical storm where it's something's developing and we don't know when it's going to make landfall? Are we at category one, category two, or is it simply there's just kind of some cool mist over the waters? How concerning is this?
3: Probably somewhere between a category one and two. And I don't want to sound like I'm downplaying it. What I'm saying by characterizing it that way is I think our expectations, well, not ours, but maybe the Colts expectations might have been unfair, to be completely honest with you. I think that's what I'm seeing. So it probably depends on what your expectations were, right? In terms of how you grade the situation currently. I think in retrospect, and we can all learn something from this. It's a reminder for all of us. You know, guys get hurt, they come back, and we in our minds are, oh, he's back. That ain't how it works. And we're seeing it now. He is definitely encumbered by this injury.
4: Yes.
3: It is 1,000%. I saw it week one. I saw it. And I talked about it in my post-game video, in fact, wrap up. And I said, you know, I'm not sure he's all the way back. And I thought I saw some signs of it then. And then he played in Kansas City. And I was like, well, that was actually pretty good. Maybe he's fine. I think in every other game we have seen it. And I thought Sunday was as great an illustration as any that he looked like a guy coming off an Achilles. Look at him when he's in the pocket. I think his nervousness in the pocket in recent weeks is a direct result of him not trusting his ability.

0: ability to escape, right? That is one. I think some of his inaccuracy could be a factor, because accuracy starts with your feet. We've talked about this with Anthony Richardson for years, right? All the torque and all of that that goes into every throw. Do we assume that has no bearing after coming off an Achilles tendon? It probably does, right? I wouldn't know, but one can surmise, right? And then just when he scrambles, which he is able to do, but you can just look at him, watch him scramble now, and then pull up video of him scrambling last year. It's like two different guys. He doesn't have the same explosiveness. So he is a compromised player right now, as you would expect. I think the last thing I would say, training camp, yes, every day you heard us talk about, look, he looks good. He looks good. What I always reminded people was, look, it's a controlled environment. No one's hitting you. No one's going to hit you. There's no threat of being hit. There's no threat of even being bumped into like happened in London, right? So the situation is not the same, and the quarterback is not stressed to the same degree as they are in the regular season.
1: What are they going to do at linebacker?
0: I don't know. Are you available? I mean, they might as well play you or me. I'm not joking. It's so bad. Look at Bryce Betcher, for example. Like, I like Bryce Betcher. I think he's got a future, but that early touchdown on the throw into the flat to Jalen Warren, from all indications, that's Bryce Betcher's responsibility. He's late to get there and boom, touchdown. And so that's the thing with that position is like, first of all, I think all you have to do is look at the fact that they are mixing and matching lineups at linebacker. You've been around the NFL a long time, as have I. I don't ever remember seeing teams do that. You don't rotate linebackers.
1: Right.
0: That's not a thing. It's not a thing. It's like rotating corners. You ever seen a team rotate corners? We're going to rotate corners. Why? Who does that? You rotate your defensive line. On defense, generally speaking, everything else is mostly static except maybe like the extra defensive back, that fifth defensive back, you know, will you have a third linebacker, Steven, those kinds of things.
1: Under Bill Polian, the one thing the Colts did, Bill Polian was masterful at this, and that is he knew from a salary cap standpoint that he had elite players that he had to pay, and then they found areas to mask where their bargains were, right? And they hid those. That was the kid they put in right field in Little League. And linebacker, maybe in this form of the NFL, can be that position.
0: Yeah.
1: But that's assuming that you have elite players elsewhere to carry you, and this franchise simply right now does not. And I wish I was not saying that, and I'm not trying to be a hater, as the kids say, in saying it. It just feels to me to be a fact. But am I off base?
0: Now, I think that is exactly what Bill Polian did. And, you know, historically, yes, linebacker is a position you can, for lack of a better word, kind of hide, if you will. But you still have to, when you get into these matchups where they're trying to exploit your weakness, you still have to be able to stand up and handle your business. And they are not right now. And teams know it. Okay. Aaron Rodgers been around the block a couple times, man. Okay. Look, for all the fun we make of him being 42 or whatever. I mean, and look, he's not the same guy, clearly, but I mean, the one thing he isn't is stupid. Okay. He watches the film. He watches a lot of film. Okay. And I guarantee you, he saw it right away. You noticed that. Did you see Sauce Gardner have to make any plays this week? No. Because Aaron Rodgers probably, and that offense, they said to themselves, you know what? We don't need to test Sauce Gardner.
1: Right.
0: We don't even need to throw it to DK Metcalf.
1: Yeah, three targets.
0: You go there, over right? there. Yeah. You go over there and we'll call you if we need you. You know what I mean? Because they had a matchup and they exploited it all day long. And so to your point,
1: well, Steven, listen,
0: they don't have the edge rush, right? They don't have the other guys.
1: I don't need to worry about the construction and traffic on Michigan Avenue if Meridian and Keystone are wide open all day long, right?
0: Yeah, absolutely.
1: Steven Holder, ESPN.com. We will continue to follow the coverage and interesting stuff on Marvin Harrison Jr. Appreciate it. Certainly talk to you soon. All right.
0: All right.
1: Gotcha. Stephen Holder joining us from ESPN.com on the Game Day Men's Health Guest Line. Certainly interesting stuff. All right, Scott Agnes is going to join us coming up just about 40 minutes from now. Pacers and Thunder in action tonight. That's in Oak City, 8 o'clock, 7:30 pregame. 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
10: You know, every so often, Eddie, I know it's a weakness of mine. I say to myself, I need to check more of the text line at 239-1070. Obviously, people have my cell phone number, too, and they'll text me. And then I start reading the text, and I think, maybe this is why I don't check the text line very often. Because there are certainly... the fair share of people, although I kind of like it. The people that are like, yeah, I hate Query. That's cool. Like, I'm going to call Josh after the show, and I might even call F-bomb guy. Hey, Jake, it's funny you mentioned the Kroger character. I do see it. I'm talking about Daniel Jones. But he also reminds me of a crash test dummy. Yeah, the crash test dummy as well, sure. You know? But I'm telling you, do you know which Kroger character I'm talking about, Eddie?
11: No.
10: I'll pull it up and you'll be like, yeah, okay, now I know. We'll get back into the conversation. Scott Agnes joins us, by the way, in 35.
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10: Hey there, how are you? My name is Jake Query. Eddie Garrison, the other voice you hear in this program, Query & Company on 93.5 and 107.5 The Fan. Eddie, I sent the picture to you. Your thoughts?
33: I see it.
10: The Kroger, what would we call it? Just the Kroger animation shopper?
33: The Kroger, yeah. Personal shopper, I guess?
10: I don't know what it is. Is it the eyes?
33: I think it's the combination of the hair and the eyes, yeah.
10: Maybe I should just post that out on the X-Post Twitter and just say, am I the only one that thinks this looks like Daniel Jones?
33: Maybe you should ask your friend to do like a side-by-side comparison.
10: Somebody else, by the way, says he looks like Briscoe County Jr. I don't know what that is. Hopefully that's not like derogatory since I just read it. Somebody texted that in. Pacers in action tonight. We'll get to that coming up bottom of the hour. We've been talking plenty of Colts today, and I mentioned earlier, and somebody said it would still ruffle feathers, that the time might be here now for Indiana to put names on the back of their jerseys. But I'm going to begin this lunch hour as I began the show today. And my apologies for the redundancy of it, but I do think that it is of note. And I will tell the same story that I told earlier. Just as I was on my way in this morning, probably at about 20 minutes before we went on the air, this news came about. And we have, by the way, news in terms of our breaking news sounder that we'll get to later in the program. But I mentioned earlier, and I certainly understand, that on this radio show, you tune in primarily to listen to the Colts or to listen to Pacers coverage, Indiana and Purdue, you know, predominantly that. I am well aware of the fact that racing, in particular the IndyCar series, is of relevance in Indianapolis more so than any other market, but more so in the month of May and not as much in the other months. But let me, maybe in more abbreviated version than earlier, but let me recount again what I mentioned off the top of the show. I began calling IndyCar races in 2007. As a matter of fact, I was bored on a flight recently and tallied up that I, from an IndyCar standpoint, I've done just over 300 races now. And I think a lot of people probably assume that that means that I grew up going to dirt track racing and racing under lights and all of that growing up. I really did not. I was a huge fan of the Indianapolis 500. And then, through luck and timing, I ended up getting a job with the radio network for IndyCar. And I have been doing so for, I just completed my 20th season. And in that capacity, not only do we do every race for IndyCar, but we also do every race and practice and qualifying session for Indy Next, which was formerly known as Indy Lights. And in that time, I have seen some drivers that came through and absolutely dominated. Joseph Newgarden would be one that comes to mind. I've seen other drivers that dominated, and we didn't hear from them much after that. Esteban Guerrieri comes to mind. There are a lot of different paths that one can take after Indy Lights, or now known as Indy Next, which is the final, it's the AAA. It's the final rung of the ladder of the road to Indy. But one of the things that has always inspired me, and there's a lesson to be learned here, I think, even beyond sport, is when you see a driver that has all of the it factors, they are a safe driver, they race clean, they win races, they have a good personality that sponsors like, they're not afraid to promote brands, or they are good camera guys, they look, or gals, look good on camera. All of those things can factor in. And several years ago, there was a driver like that in Indy Lights that was very competitive. And just for whatever reason, every time this driver tried to unlock a door towards a full-time ride in IndyCar, the door just seemed to be locked or jammed or whatever else. And Jack Harvey is one guy that kind of had that path. Meyer-Shank Racing, when they decided to get full-time in the IndyCar series, hired Jack Harvey to be the guy that would help them get their feet wet and go and start out in half season, you know, doing nine races and kind of incrementally increase each year. And he was the guy that they trusted to be able to do that for them and to drive for them. And he has run the Indy 500. He's told me before that his biggest honor in his career was just qualifying for the Indy 500. He had a, you know, based on a fuel strategy, a year where he was right there running with Steph Wilson, 1-2 late in the Indy 500. But the story that I always go back to is when he was still trying to get full time in IndyCar. And I was at Mid Ohio in my broadcast position on top of a hill in the keyhole of Mid Ohio. And all these fans are around and tents and everything else. And I'm up there to broadcast and I look next to me and there stands Jack Harvey, who had blazed a path through Indy Lights and won races and been successful and had chances to get full-time in the IndyCar series, but it had yet to really stick for him.
33: Nice job going 2-for-2 on keyhole.
10: And thank you. Yeah, that was a challenge this year, right? And I turned around and Jack Harvey was spotting for an Indy Lights driver. He was taking a job that weekend to get in the ear of an Indy Lights driver and just simply tell him inside, inside, clear, clear. Because that's what he needed to do. To keep himself in the paddock, to keep his name out there, to keep his skill set out there, and to simply let people know, I'm still here. Jack Harvey, who had had success, had the humility, the understanding, the perseverance, the determination to do what he needed to do. Ultimately, he would end up in IndyCar, and now, of course, not only runs the Indianapolis 500-mile race, but he also is one of the chief broadcasters for the Fox television broadcast for IndyCar. Just before we went on today, Jack Harvey posted on social media that he has been diagnosed with cancer. I don't know, nor is it necessarily any of my business, what form of cancer, what stage of cancer. Those things are, for the most part, irrelevant. And I wanted simply to take the time, and maybe it's during the most valuable real estate of this program, and if for that fact I'm stepping out of the sport arena to address this in the most coveted time slot, I apologize if that disappoints you. But I thought it was important to, again, just share my thought on this. I'm not saying it's right. I'm not saying it's, and it's certainly not a lecture, but just my thought. I saw a lot of people that commented to Jack Harvey, and I understand it and I respect it. The natural assumption for people to say, and I'm not saying it's wrong. You got this. You got this. Cancer picked the wrong battle. Can't wait to celebrate your victory. You know, cancer has no idea the strength of who they're facing. You always see those sorts of reactions, and I totally understand it, and it comes from the right place and the right heart for everybody, and I'm not saying it's wrong. And I'm not even necessarily speaking directly to Jack Harvey here. Indirectly. But also to all of you, and maybe myself included. Because we all reach a point in life where we have our own journeys, our own battles. And I think sometimes it's important to simply say, you do you. Do what's best for you. Because you just got levied with a terrifying turn of event in your life. You're not going to let me down if there are days where you just don't have strength. You're not going to let me down if there are moments in your journey where the cancer looks to be ahead. It's not going to let me down. You're not losing, and no less are you, you got this. You're not going to be not getting it. The reality is this. Certainly, I had a health scare, but it was one that fortunately was like 48 hours. It was not 48 months. Not multiple years, none of those things. But the one thing that I learned in that moment was for the first time in my life, I tasted my own vulnerability. I was humbled and scared, and it was in a private moment that I realized, and it sounds arrogant, but it was rather about comfort. The thing that most upset me was not the razor thin margin that I managed to, by the grace of God, escape, but it was rather the fact that no longer could I put down on a box in the doctor's office, no previous ailment. No longer could I answer something with, I've never had any issue at all. I cut my knee when I was in fourth grade, but that's it. I couldn't say that anymore. My body was vulnerable, and my body was at that point recovering. And that was a very hard thing for me to grasp. And so I've always felt like when people first find out that their health journey has taken an unexpected turn, that their own insecurity, their own grappling with the reality of a diagnosis, I think sometimes can be compounded with the, you got this, because for me, my thought in the back of my mind was, but what if I don't? What if I don't? And I think that when we look at people and they get that news, and I'm saying this not to Jack Harvey, but to any of you listening that may be going through that sort of a journey or know someone going through that sort of a journey. And I'm not saying what I'm saying is right. Maybe I'm wrong. But it's just my belief that you need to understand and you need to be reassured that the people that love you are not going to love you any less. The people that support you are not going to support you any less if on certain days you don't got this. That's a totally personal thing for you and only you to emotionally grasp and move forward with. And whatever means, whatever fashion, whatever pace, whatever timing you decide to go about it, you do you. And just simply know that the avenue that you choose is supported. But the vigor in which you go about it is not mandated. That's entirely up to you. And just simply know, and I'm not simply speaking to Jack Harvey, although I am, and I know and like Jack Harvey a great deal, but to any of you, just simply know that there is a community, a people, and a human nature surrounding you that, of course, hopes the best for you and rely on those people to be able to help you through it. But at the same time, rely on them to help you through it at the pace that is best for you. And I certainly wish the best for Jack Harvey. The Pacers in action tonight. The Colts we have discussed a lot. And in talking to Stephen Holder, one thing that I found interesting was that Stephen Holder confirming, at least based on his, and maybe we knew this, but that the Colts did make inquiry about Marvin Harrison Jr. And I thought Stephen made a very interesting point by saying, that tells us perhaps even more about where the Colts feel that they are with Alec Pierce and the question mark of the health status of Alec Pierce. And we haven't talked about it. Since Alec Pierce went on, and he's not on IR, he did go on IR, did he not? I can't remember because I remember there was like a week there, like 5 days, and then he went on the IR. But he went into the boot. And as we talked about 2 weeks ago today with Ralph Reif, I thought it was really interesting when we had this epiphany earlier when I was discussing it and the fact that Ralph Reif had basically come on here. We were asking him about, I think, Jaden Daniels or something else. And at the end of the conversation, I said to Ralph Reif, hey, Ralph, by the way, Alec Pierce is now like in a walking boot. You know, what do we know? What do we think? And Ralph Reif was incredibly, like, without hesitation, vociferous about his concern. Now, again, I want to go back to, for the transparency, Ralph Reif is not the trainer on record for Alec Pierce and has not examined Alec Pierce's injury. But Ralph Reif is one of the foremost leading athletic trainers in the last 40 years in Central Indiana, nationwide for that matter, but based in Central Indiana. And so he was saying, look, I don't know the specifics on this case, but my expertise, my time would tell me that this is how it appears. The optics would mean this. And what he was saying is the optics would appear that his injury is a still ongoing recovery that is an unknown timeline. Shortly after Ralph came on with us, I talked to another doctor. Who's a podiatrist that said, look, Ralph was not kidding when he said there are a lot of people amongst the athletic training community that are wondering what's going on. And that's the Colts' prerogative and Alec Pierce's prerogative. I get that. But considering it had been 2 weeks ago that we had that conversation and those questions were, you know, presented, it then dawned on me, you know what? We haven't heard from Alec Pierce or anything about it or any update. It's almost like it's gone out of sight, out of mind. You know, it's kind of like in Wolf of Wall Street, Matthew McConaughey, like it's a fairy dust, right? The knowledge of his foot is just, it's a fairy dust. You know, like Alec Pierce is literally the discussion of when he's going to come back in Shawshank. He just up and vanished, right? we haven't discussed it, and now I'm like, wait a minute. It doesn't even seem at this point. Of course, I expect that they are working on getting him back, but we don't even hear it mentioned. And then you find out that they're making overtures for Marvin Harrison Jr. And yes, Marvin Harrison Jr., now that he's going to be in Houston, maybe he does find a new lease on life and CJ Stroud and the Texans are able to wake him up. But it would almost appear more to me in Marvin Harrison Jr.'s case that Marvin Harrison Jr., and I think there's, I don't think it's the case with Jeremiah Smith, but Marvin Harrison Jr. at Ohio State was so dominant that I think just his natural physical attribute, his size, his strength, I think that caused him, and it's ironic considering his father is Marvin Harrison, but I think it caused him to not get in the habit of precise route running and getting himself open. Because in college, he didn't have to get himself open. He just naturally was open. That's an adjustment. He's not the first wide receiver to fall victim to this.
33: Jake, I thought he was a much better route runner in college than I think you're giving him credit for. I just think one of the main differences, like if you look at his frame itself, look at his frame from when he was at Ohio State compared to now when he got to the Arizona Cardinals, and specifically from that senior year of college to his sophomore year. Yes, you expect some added muscle and muscle mass, but like he added what looked like 20 pounds. And so that I think it's negatively affected him. It is negatively affected him in the aspect of his athleticism and his ability to break off routes and get open.
10: But I think
33: he's just realizing, okay, or he's trying to fall back on his 50-50 catch ability.
10: So what I'm saying here, Eddie, is this. When you talk about breaking off routes and getting open, I don't know in college that he had to do that because he just was naturally open. He could have been blanketed and he was going to make catches because he was bigger and stronger than whoever was guarding him. And I think in the professional rank, if you were to go back and really look at when he came out of the draft, that was the one thing about him was, is he going to be able to do exactly that through just break out of route and get himself open? So maybe that's what I mean more with route running. But I think he never had to worry about that at the collegiate level. But either way, you know, we'll see what happens with him in Houston and whether I don't think personally that he's going to suddenly like recapture what we expected of him in being a top five pick.
33: I think
10: he'll
33: be somewhere
10: a serviceable player now.
33: I think there's a potential somewhere in the between, because there's Nico Collins there in Houston to take a little bit of pressure off of him. He's going to a situation where he wasn't drafted to be the first, you know, a fourth overall pick and be the guy that saves a franchise, you know, and sparks an offense. Like, he's going there to rejuvenate, revitalize his, you know, his career. And I think the other part we haven't really talked about, and I wonder if this was in the minds of the Colts of just, you know, Marvin Harrison Jr., the name, the lore of trying to follow up your dad. Like, it's a prime example of what, you know, we've seen with Jizzle James and what Ampere said when we talked to him about that situation a few weeks ago. Like, how much of pressure and stress has gone onto Marvin Harrison Jr.'s shoulders.
10: That's fair.
33: Of trying to follow up in his father's footsteps.
10: But I do think, again, and the other question that I had about it, if the Colts, in fact, had inquired about him, and I guess you do your due diligence of inquiring about him, right? But how much of that was the sentimentality of everybody falling in love with the fact of, like, we're getting the band back together? You know what I mean? If it was the exact same player, exact same pedigree, exact same statistics, but his father had been a former Cleveland Brown, would they have had the same level of desire or intrigue about him? I don't know the answer to that, but I agree with Steven in the fact that if, in fact, the Colts had made the overture about him, and I applaud them for not overspending for it. We already have on the defensive side somebody they did it for. But if they staved the temptation, I commend them for it. And maybe you just do your due diligence in general, but I think it is a fair assumption, as Steven had said, to think that that was motivated by the uncertainty of the availability of Alec Pierce, which is concerning. And especially with this offense and the way they were able to get Tyler Warren going a little bit. And that's good because that can soften up that middle zone of a defense. But teams are basically now just saying, you know what, we're just going to look, just like Stephen talked about with Sauce Gardner, of Aaron Rodgers being able to look at it and say, okay, they might have a shutdown corner over there, but it doesn't matter because I can just throw right here towards their linebackers or on the right side and wreak havoc all day long. As I mentioned earlier, if Michigan Avenue, and I don't know if you've driven lately, by the way, on the northwest side of Indianapolis, but what a complete disaster, like over by Riverside Park and 30th Street and all, I mean, the orange barrels galore, right? And don't even get me started down by like Lyndhurst and all that. But nonetheless, if that quadrant of Indianapolis is shut down due to orange barrels, it doesn't matter if Meridian and Keystone are wide open all day long in Fall Creek. And that's what the Colts defense looks like, right? We shut down one lane. Great. Other four, wide open for business. It's the Audubon, baby. And then on the offensive side of things, without that out there for an Alec Pierce, I think defenses are able to just say, well, look, I mean, we can shut down all the lanes because we don't have to worry about anything getting behind us, and they don't have anything so far to stretch that out. Speaking of stretch, not a stretch by any stretch, but maybe, pardon the pun there, a tweak of the ankle for Tyrese Halliburton, but he didn't play against Atlanta. It looks like he's good to go tonight in Oklahoma City, but will he play? That's one of the things that we'll discuss. And also just previewing the Pacers and still kind of put a tie on things with a fever as well with Scott Agnes next.
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19: Good news. The Colts don't have to go to Pittsburgh again for a while. The bad news you already know. 2-3. A defense that made Jaylen Warren look like Barry Sanders. A red zone offense that keeps sending out Spencer Schrader. The winless Titans come to town Sunday. We'll see what the Colts are made of when the degree of difficulty drops. Kickoff at 1 on the home of the Colts, 93.5 and 107.5. The Fan.

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1: Man, on the text line, you guys are so butthurt over the Colts, you're starting to sound like JMV.
2: Butthurt?
1: Come on, that from Greg.
2: Butthurt about what?
1: I mean, what is there to be gumdrops and lollipops about? You know what I mean?
2: Nothing. You lose.
1: This, by the way, before we get to Scott Agnes from Nick, Mr. Garrison. Now, who calls you Mr. Garrison? Is that your dad they're sending this to?
2: I guess so.
1: I consider myself relatively educated, but certainly not in a Jim Irsay upper quartile way. Yet, I've graduated from college well over a decade ago. I've never heard the word vociferous until our friend Jake Query regularly uses it. What say you?
2: Vociferous?
1: Yes.
2: I would also agree. Naivete, another one.
1: Should I replace vociferous with gregarious or loquacious? Loquacious would perhaps be better, but vociferous, I think, means a little more demonstrative.
2: That's how I describe myself.
1: Loquacious?
2: Yes.
1: Okay. I would describe you simply as, chubbly and bubbly.
2: Okay. Here we go again.
1: How's that? You're the one that said you're insulated, right?
2: No.
1: No, my, you did.
2: No, you did.
1: A couple of years ago, we were doing the show, and I came in, and I said, it is freezing outside, and you said, I wouldn't know. I'm well insulated.
2: I didn't say that. I said, it was getting chilly outside, and Olivia goes, I'm freezing. I said, oh, no, I think it feels great. She goes, well, you're insulated. That's where that came from.
1: So Olivia called you insulated?
2: Yes.
1: Okay. Would you say it's fair to say that she probably sees you with, say, less clothing than the average person does?
2: Oh, okay, that's enough.
1: So she would have that's a general enough. Idea of these
2: that's
1: things,
2: enough
1: right?
2: There.
1: Joining us now, and I'm sure thrilled to be doing so based on that introduction, he is with Fieldhouse Files. He's on the Game Day Men's Health guest line. Scott Agnes joining us. Pacers in action tonight in Oklahoma City. Scott, I'm going to get right to this coming off the game with Atlanta. I want you to assess for me your thoughts on kind of the assimilation within this offense of Kelly Oubre, who was kind of a late signing, and I thought kind of a value signing, but I think might have significant role for them. Your assessment early of what you've seen.
3: Yeah, I think so. I totally agree with all your assessment there in terms of they got Oubre at a value. Look, this was a starter for the Philadelphia 76ers the last couple of years. And obviously he comes here to Indy with the thought of probably being that sixth man and the guy that can fill in the starting lineup as needed with players being out like we saw in that second preseason game. I love his, first of all, just his body attributes, right? Has the size, the strength, ability to knock down the outside shot, but also get to the basket. Helps fill some of that void left behind by Benedict Mathurin in many departments. I think he's very grounded and mature now, much different player than when he was here 10 years ago for his pre-draft workout and really stood out for all the wrong reasons. I think he's going to be a likable guy, and he's a curious and interesting guy in what he likes and what he talks about. That makes for a good quote as well.
1: Okay, so elaborate on that. We've seen, I like curious, right? I like people that have interest beyond just what it is that we know about them. So what have you gotten to know about him?
3: Yeah, so, I mean, just coming in, let's go back first at the beginning, what stood out 10 years ago. It was his arrogance, his cockiness. But he was the youngest guy in the draft field. But he was talking about, I should be a top pick, everybody should want me. Now, since he's had a family, since he's a dad, all those different things, and he's matured within the league and understands his role, I think that's gone a long ways. But just even whether it's his fashion or I think his calm demeanor, but also how quickly he's been appreciated, I think it seems like, by that locker room, are a couple things that have stood out to me.
1: Scott Agnes is the guest, Game Day Men's Health guest line, Game Day Men's Health with 6 Central Indiana locations. Scott, I was very impressed in the game against Atlanta and encouraged by the pace in which they were still able to play. For a group that hasn't been together for a while and adding some new wrinkles, I thought even with Oubre out there, for example, and I think Oubre even said, like, man, the ball movement pace in moving it around. Do you believe that that is going to be their mainstay go-to offense? Or as we've talked about with Zubats in there now, do they kind of hybrid it a little bit?
3: I think for the most part, it'll continue to be that with some implementations or maybe specific place to, in my mind, to get Zubats going. Because how often do we saw this in the past with Miles Turner. You feed him, you get him a couple of shots, and then it translates at both ends. I think it's more incumbent, though, on Zubats to adapt to what has worked here, right? We know, you know, the blueprint for a Tyrese Halliburton-led team and what works and how they move the ball. I love the fact, Jake, they've had 30-plus assists in both of these games. They've moved it well. They played at the pace. Even though, even in his first game back, Tyrese is like, yeah, I was huffing and puffing out there. And fans need to know that's going to take some time. This is not like a one-week thing and he's good. That'll probably take at least a month for many of these guys, but especially Tyrese, who has been out. But, no, I think more than anything, they're going to try to keep it playing at that pace while also acknowledging, hey, let's find some ways to engage Zubats and get him going early in games.
1: I also think for a Halliburton standpoint, Scott, and we've talked a lot about this with Daniel Jones, for example, and that is, even though he looks very good and even though he was given a lot more recovery time than, say, Tatum or other players, there is just naturally going to be the body compensatory movement of just in the back of your mind still waiting out that Achilles, right? And I would think you probably go until Christmas before we can truly understand the pace and the gel that they're going to have. Am I being too cautious?
3: No, I think you are spot on. Yeah, Christmas, right at New Year's, I think those are good measurements, milestones for him, because he's going to have a lot of checkpoints along the way. Now, what does seem good is the mental aspect is gone in a good way. You know, I got to imagine coming back from this, every step you were thinking about, every cut, you're looking to fall to see how you react. But in turn, Tyrese was joking afterwards that actually it was other players that were checking in on him. Hey, are you good? How'd that feel? Rather than him like, yeah, guys, I'm good. So more than anything, I think it's those physical limitations and him trying to, you know, reassert himself within the flow of things without breaking things up. And I'm very curious

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1: How's the bigger year? You know what I mean? But before we let you go, Scott, I do want to touch on the fever. I mean, now that the dust has kind of settled, we've seen all of the exit interviews. We've seen Caitlin Clark for the first time really come out and just kind of say, guys, I get it. There's a lot of noise here. And I think she recognized that it was becoming a distraction for her teammates. Where did the fever go from here in terms of, for example, is Sophie Cunningham back? Do we have a better understanding as to how they may look next year, Kelsey Mitchell as well?
2: I don't think so. I think right now we're just sitting back and waiting as the front office and ownership reassesses this situation, right? Like the fact that things did not go well. You didn't win a playoff series. You mostly had good health for the top-heavy players, which matters. I think the number one thing looking forward to next year that I'm also interested in is what does Aaliyah Boston decide on that knee? It bothered her all season. Does she need it scoped? Does she time off? Whatever it is, that needs to be addressed that so that it is no issue going into next season. But outside of that, you're really several months away from addressing the roster and figuring out what you have and are you going to have a chance to retain Kelsey Mitchell? My thing with her, I totally understand her position, right? She's the high school kid, maybe the college kid that can go back and enjoy recruitment once again. Free agent could choose for the first time now to go somewhere else, though she doesn't have to. They're obviously going to make a competitive offer. That has been made clear by Caitlin Clark as well as Amber Cox. With Sophie Cunningham, there's a lot of good reasons to keep her back. I just wonder, from a coaching and front office standpoint, if with her being outspoken and willing to share her mind, did that have too much of a distraction, in their opinion, to bring her back? From a basketball standpoint, if we're strictly talking that, Jake, I think it's a no-brainer. She's close with several key players. She's one of the most vocal players on the court, and I think that's really important. Keeps everyone aligned and engaged. It's just that noise, was it too
1: that,
2: much off
1: that
2: the court?
1: Noise will absolutely be discussed. I can assure you of that. Now, whether yeah. that becomes, you know, that tips the scales, I don't know. But it will absolutely be discussed.
3: Scott, who's
2: the other thing I want to say on
3: WNBA
2: I was going to say on Sophie, sorry, Eddie, is she mentioned and emphasized before this past season, she really wants a stable situation in terms of contract. So maybe the Fever are willing to do a one-year contract, hypothetically, but she could get a 2 or 3 year deal somewhere else. Right. I think that sounds like something she's prioritizing.
3: Scott, the WNBA finals start on Saturday. Who you got, Valkyries or the Atlanta Dream?
2: Yeah, to me, I want to say the Valkyries, but I think the Dream just have way more talent, way more athleticism, way more overall talent that will get it done. The Valkyries, to me, are a curious case. Just year two, right, Eddie? But at the same time, here they are in the finals, and they're the more fundamentally united team in all this, but I think talent wins out for the Dream. What about you?
3: I go with Valkyries. I think the defense gets it done.
1: Yeah, I go with the Valkyries just because they've been the better team all season, right? I mean, have they not been the best season on the best team all year?
3: You know, I also don't see Atlanta going into Golden State and stealing a game.
1: Although,
3: so
1: then again, the Dodgers have been the Brewers have been better probably. The Dodgers have been the best team for a while, and they're down 2-0, which is cool with me. But different sport.
2: Valkyries have the greatest home court right now, the largest attendance. I think they've sold out every game that they've played. So you're exactly right, Jake. It is not easy to go there into Golden State.
1: Scott Agnes, Fieldhouse Files, will have all of the Pacers and Fever coverage for you at FieldhouseFiles.com. Scott, appreciate the time as always.
2: You got it. Thanks, guys.
1: Scott Agnes joining us. By the way, Eddie, this just in, do you happen to have the breaking news sounder? For the first time in show history, the breaking news sounder now has a sponsor. 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

0: to employ retention. 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Like, just for example, Eddie, I want you to name for me off the top of your head a sport. Name any sport.
1: Golf.
0: Golf. Okay. 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Yesterday in golf, I golfed with my high school principal and with Scott Agnes, had him as well.
1: Dr. Eugene White.
0: What's that?
1: Dr. Eugene White.
0: Dr. Eugene White. And then Rob Hendricks, who taught me in radio and television at WJEL. Both of them, I golfed with them. And look, laugh at me all you want, folks. I don't care. I've only been golfing for 3 years, not even that totally. My third summer of golf, and I shot a 91. And I'm the class of 91 from those guys. Yesterday, shot a 91 and 18 with them. I was pleased with that. But anyway, very, very happy to have and appreciative of Gandalf Financial Services for being the breaking news sounder sponsor. JMV, we will check in with him and find out what he's got cooking for his program. Part of course, the crossover from Love Heating and Air, love-hvac.com. We'll do it next.
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0: Hey there, guys. 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
0: JMV has arrived. Crossover brought to you by the good guys at Love Heating and Air. Man, it is perfect outside
16: perfect,
0: right now.
16: Perfect, buddy. Perfect.
0: Tomorrow, you might have to... It's going to be wet tomorrow, I think. But nonetheless...
16: I saw Friday, 57. Is it going to get down to 38 on the weekend, too?
0: Everyone's going to be. Listen, yeah. Do you remember back in the day, this used to always be the weekend that even when Indiana football was terrible, they would always get an ABC game because they could do the aerials above the leaves, right?
16: Yeah. It was always a good time down there, even when they were getting their ass whooped.
0: Which was most of the time, right?
17: Well, Saturday, it would be a picture game for IU on Saturday normally, right?
16: How many Ohio State IU games have you attended in your existence?
0: Football. If I had to guess, I would say 10. I don't
16: know.
0: Three
16: for me, I think. Three. There was one time I was in the elevator with John Cooper's daughter, who was absolutely smoked-ified. My good Lord.
0: A little nervous for you?
16: I could barely function afterwards. I mean, smoked-ified. His daughter was smoke. Dave Wanstead's daughter, once upon a time, he was there. Yeah, she looked good, too. But, man, John Cooper's, whoa.
0: Tom Crean's daughter's attractive.
16: Yep. What else? Oh, yeah, I go back to, I think, 87 is when it was. Jim Carsados was quarterback. Chris Carter was
0: that
16: a wide receiver.
0: The darkest day in Ohio State history?
16: No. Well, then it was after that. Maybe it was 86.
0: They were in Columbus,
16: yeah, it was 86. Well, I know Chris Carter caught a touchdown pass and did the Pee Wee Herman in the end zone and spiked it, and it came over to me because they used to have that chain link fence.
0: That's right. That's exactly right.
16: And I was on
0: right.
16: the other side of the chain link fence, and it bounced over.
0: Did you get to keep it?
16: I did not. I have to give it. Well, of course, nobody's keeping anything. I had to give it back. But we had a hellaciously awesome party down in Greene County later on that night, too.
0: Just based on
16: I remember
0: the
16: all that, too. I was getting
0: Chris Carter
16: on
0: probably
16: it.
0: Would have showed up for the party,
16: he
0: actually.
16: He probably would have, too. But, yeah, Jim Carsados was the quarterback, and Eric Kumaro, who was a linebacker, highly touted, never really... Did
0: Would Keith Byers have been on that team?
16: He might have been on that team. Keith Byers may have been. They were pretty stacked.
0: What's on the big program today?
16: Mark Kerman's going to join us. We'll talk both Boilermakers and Colts with Mark. I know Greg's going to be here. And I don't know what else we're doing.
0: John, I'm telling you, don't look now, but I'm not saying that they're but I think Purdue's kind of turning a corner here.
16: I hope so. You seem like you have a pretty decent relationship with Barry Odom.
0: Yeah, he's been
16: hopefully,
0: cool, right?
16: Yeah. I mean, he understands what goes on, and then one of these days, if he goes big, he'll ignore us like everybody else does. You ever
0: That's
16: notice?
0: Right.
16: That's how that goes.
0: That's right.
16: Except we always have to give credit to Matt Conte. Matt Conte, You're win, right. lose, or draw, is always
0: and
16: right
0: Painter,
16: there.
0: Too. Matt Painter.
16: And Matt Painter will come on. But, yeah, everybody else can kind of. Stick it up the rear as far as I'm concerned.
0: All right, John's up at 3. Thanks for listening to Query & Company.
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5: 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Coming up, Steelers defensive tackle Cam Hayward. Actor and director James McAvoy. And now, it's Rich Eisen.
8: Hour number two, the Rich Eisen Show is on the air. Overreaction Monday on a Tuesday. Coming up, our chat with Cam Hayward in his usual Tuesday spot. Steelers 3-2, fresh off of a win against the Indianapolis Colts, taking on the Tampa Bay Buccaneers in Tampa next up. And then the actor James McAvoy in studio, hour number three. The phone lines are lit, 844-204-RICH, number to dial on our WeatherTech fan line. We'll get to you. I already see some of them are instant classics, as long as I say hello to them. It's going to be great. But right now, my colleague from NFL Network and ESPN is waiting on us. So let's get right to him, my friend Ian Rappaport, back here on the program. How you doing, Rap Sheet?
9: Doing great, Rich. How are you?
8: I'm doing well.
9: All right. Appreciate that.
8: Look at you with a Nantucket lid. Huh?
9: Listen, you got to class it up a little bit. Someone's got to elevate, Rich.
8: Well, together we elevate right now. What a game to close out one of the most wild weeks of the National Football League I can remember. What are you hearing about the aftermath at all in the first blush 12 hours after last night's game, in which Sean McVay said he's never been more pissed after losing a game in his memory?
9: Yeah, I actually, well, a couple things. First of all, you said the aftermath. There was actually a significant event in the aftermath, yes, with Alaric Jackson punching Bradley Chubb. Being reviewed for discipline, you know, is a suspension possible? I believe it is. A hefty fine would be, make sense too. But, you know, generally when a player doesn't miss a game, like if he had been ejected on the first play of the game, that would essentially be his suspension. That wasn't the case, so I wouldn't be surprised if Alaric Jackson is suspended. He's also in, you know, under review for a domestic incident with the NFL. There's a lot of not good things there, so this seems to be a continuation of that. As far as the Sean McVay frustration, you know, I understand being upset that you had a kick blocked. Like, that's really inexcusable. Bills had a great plan, but that's really inexcusable. What I don't understand is his frustration with a 3rd-and-5 call. Because he's upset that he was a little conservative, but he really wasn't. It was really Eric Armstead kind of ruining it for him. Like, you know, as they say, they live in big houses too. Like, the Bills are good, and they beat the Rams. Like, I don't know that Sean McVay did anything wrong. I just think they got beat by a team that is also very good.
8: Yeah, I mean, we were talking about it off the top of the show. I'm wondering if the conservative approach, once they got within field goal range in overtime, wasn't born out of seeing what happened between the Giants and the Commanders, where the Giants tried to get a couple more yards, fumbled it, never got a field goal off.
9: And
8: obviously what happened with the Commanders is something we've never seen before. So it's not like McVay would be concerned about time running out with 4+ minutes left in overtime anyway. But I'm wondering if that played into any of this stuff.
9: Yeah, I mean, I'm wondering too. And like, how could it not? Because, you know, these are humans making these decisions, not robots. And so how could you not think, like, whatever I do, I have to make sure that it is set up for the play that I want. The play that they wanted was a game-winning field goal, so they did everything they could to set up for the game-winning field goal that ended up not being a game-winning field goal. I think the other thing is, you know, how do they not, you know, the Bills had a situation where they were, we thought, driving to get a touchdown, ended up fumbling. Mm-hmm. And I really wonder if the Rams thought of that too, because it's like, we need to just get out of town with a field goal. Like, just whatever we do, don't put the ball in harm's way. Don't fumble it. Don't throw it around. Don't run out of time. Just set up the field goal. And I really sort of think that that was in their minds. And that, to me, is okay. It's all fine. You just got to make the field goal.
8: Yeah. I hear you. And then I guess moving forward here, when does Myles Garrett come back? What's the scoop? I mean, I guess he's got to be closer now that he's no longer in a suite. He's down on the turf, which means the reason why he was in the suite, everybody thought he wanted to just get the free food and drinks. It's you can't be on the sideline to put a lower body injury at risk. Now, perhaps he's getting close enough where they feel he could get out of the way of something. I don't know. I'm trying to read into that. Is he closer?
9: This is week. What week is it? Six?
8: We're going in a week. Yes, sir. We're going in week six. Yeah, can confirm.
9: You see me, you know, obviously, I spend a lot of time talking to coaches and GMs and whoever as you go through the week. And I'm constantly like, hey, good luck this week. Who are you guys playing? I just, that, you know, you get very focused on the news. And then on Sunday, you're like, oh, who are these guys playing? So this is week six. My understanding was it was a 6-week recovery from a knee surgery. Mm-hmm. He had the knee surgery on the Monday after week one. So week seven should be around when he's ready, which could mean practicing this week and then playing next week, or it could mean somehow practicing this week. But like, we're getting to the window. And, you know, this is all – the Rams are supposed to be the super team, and it's all dramatic. And nothing I've seen, just my eyes, nothing I've seen has stopped me from saying this is a team that can win the Super Bowl. Like, yes, they ran up against a very good Bills team who beat them yesterday due to a confluence of events and an unbelievably dramatic game. Well, the Bills are also very good. So, like, could we see these teams again in a very, very big game in a similar stadium? Like, I think we could. I think the Rams are still really good, and having Myles Garrett out there will only help that.
8: Meanwhile, we've got a ton of roadway left in this regular season. Ian Rappaport here on the Rich Eisen Show. Let's talk about the Rams' neighbors, co-tenants, however you want to put it. Chargers at 0-5. That, I think, is one of the biggest surprises of the year, if not the biggest surprise. Is there any possibility of changes there? What would they be, Ian?
9: So, you know, I've asked the questions. I've talked to the people. I do not get a sense that any change is coming. I get more of a sense of it has not been good enough and they need to get it better, but they feel like they have the right people to get it better. And, you know, Jim Harbaugh, I think Mike McDaniel, they knew that it would be a little bit of an adjustment. I don't believe that they knew it would be this much of an adjustment. Just as far as his system, he is very specific. It is very timing-based. The timing has been off. Herbert has looked not good. I believe they think this is all going to get better, and I have not sensed anything for change. If they do want to make a change, you know, on I think the defense is actually sort of like underratedly pretty good. Mm-hmm. A defensive coordinator most people have never heard of is pretty good. You know, if they do want to make a change in offense, which, again, I have not sensed, you know, Adam Gase is there as the as like an offensive assistant, I believe, pass game coordinator, whatever the title is. Theoretically, he could step in. And I know people sort of roll their eyes. Also had the, you know, highest scoring offense in the history of the NFL at one point. So like pretty good at it. Theoretically, he could step in. I just don't think that they are there or want to do it at all.
8: Interesting you use roll their eyes with Adam Gase. I would use the phrase scoff if you're going to be, you know, using this analogy with Adam Gase in future interviews, Ian, from a Jet fan growing up as a Jet fan. You know, just, you know, using rolling your eyes with Adam Gase, I would just go in a different direction.
9: I learned so much in that press conference. You want to know what I learned?
8: What'd you learn?
9: Don't put a guy who doesn't wear a suit in a suit.
8: Yeah.
9: He wants to wear team apparel at a press conference. Let him wear a freaking sweatshirt.
8: Okay.
9: He wears hoodies. Let him wear a hoodie. Not everyone has to wear a suit.
8: Okay. Ian Rappaport here on the Rich Eisen Show. Well done.
0: Well done.
8: Okay. The Marvin Harrison Jr. trade. I was texting with you over the weekend because I don't recall a scenario in which this guy's getting traded to the point where he's not playing tomorrow. but we don't know where he's going. Was this really an open-ended, hey, who wants to potentially beat the Texans offer situation? Or it was both teams having this thing hammered out and saying, keep it under wraps because we don't want, you know, anything wrong going down mentally, physically with anybody else that could affect this trade in the next day?
9: Yeah, I think it was the second thing. You know, I was like going back in my brain. I'm pretty sure we've had a couple situations where it's like, the team plans to trade so-and-so. They are now I'm pretty sure we've had those situations. Just don't know that it's been as high profile as this. So let me kind of walk you through the TikTok, Rich, of what happened. So I've been working on, you know, I got word that Harrison was available for a very high price probably 3 weeks ago. I learned that he had hired Todd France and Torrey Dany of Athletes First around the same time. I worked with Adam Schefter quietly on this trade. And then it became public that he had hired agents. And I think everyone was like, why did they hire agents? And the reason was to navigate a trade. So, okay. So then we figure out who are the teams. And there were several teams. Colts were one. Texans were another. There's, you know, the teams that always check in on every trade were among them as well. And so then it's like, where's he going? So we get word Saturday morning that, and I thought in my head that Harrison was going to get traded Monday. So I was planning on doing some reporting for Sunday, and he was going to get traded Monday. So we get the word Saturday morning that Harrison is going to be inactive and he's getting traded. And nobody will tell us who. And that was from very specific requests / orders between the two teams involved. And so people think, I think, that me and Adam were sort of withholding information. It really wasn't that. It was, no one had said for sure that it's the Texans. Now, we had triangulated and eliminated teams, and we believed strongly it was the Texans, which is why we reported, you know, the Texans are the favorite, all eyes on the Texans, they've been involved, all of the things, without saying it is a done deal, because I don't believe it was a done deal, and no one told us that for sure. And you cannot be wrong. Of all the things, you can't be wrong. So we reported what we knew at the time, which was he was getting traded, he was going to be inactive, and the Texans were heavily involved. And then when D'Amico Ryans came out and just said it, it was like, okay, well, the picks, and by that point I knew the picks, so we tweeted out, and that was that. But it was unique, but the teams involved, and they didn't, and it wasn't like me and Adam were withholding from the public. The player did not know definitively where he was going until very, very late in the process as well.
8: Well, and I'm sure he's happy where he's going, because he's going to a team that can use him, need him, believes in him, one would think. And the quarterback, obviously, is the one who was thrown to him in college for half of his stay there at The Ohio State. So they know each other. They already have a connection that clearly works. That said, why did the Cardinals finally cut bait or want to cut bait? Did he and Mike LaFleur not jibe? Is there something to this whole, you know, digital jugs gun machine that he had in Ohio State and the Cardinals refused to buy for him, and it all went downhill from there after he got drafted? Like, what's the scoop with all this, Ian?
9: Look, he's obviously talented. He's talented enough to where everybody thought he was a top five pick. And obviously, look, the Cardinals made a mistake. He should not have been a top five pick, okay? But everybody would have taken him there.
8: Yeah.
9: Okay, it was either him or Malik Nabers. There was no red flags. It was everyone knew he was a consensus top five pick, and that's where he was picked. It was not working. And once he hired agents to facilitate a trade, the pressure came to a point where it was like he had to get traded. I mean, so that's kind of where that's why I thought it would be Monday, which is yesterday, because the teams were interested. They knew that it had to happen. The teams wanted to trade sooner rather than later so they could get him in the offense, have him play, but also evaluate him for the fifth-year option decision that's coming. And these are all the things that coincided with him being traded this week. But I think for Arizona, like, he was targeted some, fourth on the team, I believe. That's not number one receiver level. The completions weren't happening. He wasn't a big part of their offense. It just wasn't working. And so there's nothing wrong with saying, you know what? This was not working, and we are going to move on and run our offense without every single week saying, why have you not gotten the ball to Marvin Harrison Jr.? We need to get the ball to Marv. Why? So I think moving on was probably the right thing for Arizona. And then, you know, from the other standpoint, from the Texans, here's how you view the trade. People say, well, did the Texans overpay? To get a trade, they needed to offer a second rounder this year. That's what they offered. That That's what he needed to offer. That's what the offer was. Is Marvin Harrison Jr. going to be more valuable to them than a second-round player that they would have taken next year? So he gets to play this year. That goes into the equation. And then next year, is his performance better than it would have been for a player taken in the second round? If the answer is yes, then it was a good trade. If the answer is no, then it was not a good trade.
8: Ian Rappaport here on the Rich Eisen Show. Let's jump into the injury front in the remaining time we have. Micah Parsons, we've been targeting this Sunday night Cowboys-Packers game. I could already see by your head that it's, he hasn't been out there practicing. What's his scoop in returning now that the Packers are kind of surging? Ian, what do you got?
9: They are kind of surging. But I would say this, based on the way the Packers view things, which is medical first and then football. They are very conservative, and it's medical, medical, medical, and then let's consider football. So it's not what I'm saying is like it's not like they need him; they got to get him out there. It's like they're making a medical decision, and then we'll see about football. He's not going to practice this week. My sense is he's going to practice next week, but no one has told me that for sure. And when he's ready, he's going to play. So he had targeted week 6 because of Cowboys. You know, I think week 7 is probably in play. Week 8 more so. But when he's when he plays, he is going to be the Micah Parsons of old, one of the best players in football. The Packers all of a sudden look pretty good, and adding him to the mix would be great. Adding Josh Jacobs to the mix when his legal situation is figured out and, you know, the league allows him, I think that will help as well. You know, Packers have some sneaky team vibes to them based on the way they played last week.
8: Well, I mean, they have to come into this game feeling good. And it's amazing how narratives change, Ian, right? Coming into this season when you saw Rashawn Gary and Kenny Clark and now a freshly signed Quinnen Williams, Caleb Downs being added, that, hey, the Cowboys have fixed their defensive problems and may, at the end of the day, the way that they moved around trades, signings, actually gotten the better of the Micah Parsons trade. And now here we are with this game coming in week 6, and it's the greatest offense there is-ish, and an embarrassing performance, as quoted by some guy that was caught on camera telling that to Dak, going back to the locker room. And defensively, we're wondering where this team is. After all, where are they, from what you can tell?
9: Yeah, I actually thought the defensive performance was okay. I really thought it was okay. They had some moments. They stopped him on fourth down. Like, I actually feel like the defense is getting a little bit better. You know what they did yesterday? This is like nothing, but you know what they did yesterday?
8: Mike Pettine, right? What's the scoop?
9: They hired Mike Pettine. And this reminded me of when the Ravens had a young defensive coordinator named Zach Orr, who they really liked, and they kept bringing in Dean Pease to help. And they brought in Pease, and it really helped. And this, to me, has the same vibes. Like, I think the defensive coordinator is good. I think he's talented. I think he's going to be a good coach. Sometimes experience helps. Sometimes having someone come in and go, great thought, but it actually has to be this way. Sometimes that helps. And I think it was a good move. And, you know, whatever people say about the Cowboys, which is basically everything, people talk about the Cowboys all the time. They do what they believe is necessary to win all the time, and they try to keep improving. I thought the Joey Porter Jr. trade is going to be a really good one. He didn't play last week. That makes it hard to evaluate the defense. Bringing in Mike Pettine on the fly. Good move. Maybe I'm crazy. I'm crazy. But I still think the Cowboys are going to be really good. You can clip this off in like January.
8: No, that's okay. I appreciate the analysis and information.
9: That hasn't figured it out just yet.
8: Yeah, I mean, obviously, again, it's just still week 5. And you're, you know, 2-3, same record as the Rams and Jets, and others, by the way, 2-3.
9: Defense is good.
8: You know, right. And so, there's still some more time. Other injuries, Chiefs are coming back from a bye. Is Rashee Rice going to be available?
9: He was supposed to be available. I'll need to check on that. But my understanding going into the bye week was that things were going to be good and he was going to be able to practice this week. Is he play? I don't know. But my sense was he was going to practice.
8: Okay, Bears and Falcons. You've got Kyle Manongai with the dreaded turf toe. He missed a game taking on Atlanta that lost Michael Penix in overtime. What do you got for me on either of those fronts on a Tuesday, Ian?
9: Okay, so Kyle Manongai, do not expect to play. He's got turf toe that was described to me as about 3 weeks, not IR, but about 3 weeks. That would mean missed this game.
8: What about Caleb?
9: I think Caleb's got a really good shot to play. Had a good workout before the game last week, practice Friday. It was a 3 to 4 week injury. This is week four. I think he's got a really good shot. Bears are going to be really good. I think their quarterback performance was not as good last week. Will probably help to have one of the best quarterbacks in the NFL on the field. I think that will be helpful. And then Penix, you asked about too, right?
8: Yes, sir.
9: It seems like the rib injury is not considered to be major. It seems day to day. If he's able to practice Wednesday, then I think he's got a good chance to play Sunday. And there seems to be some optimism that that can happen, and especially from him, who said he believes he'll play.
8: Right. Any aftermath of Eagles and the Commanders on that, the finishes? Anything that you're hearing there? Philadelphia is so remarkably banged up. If you want to fold a Saquon update that you may have into your answer there, and then tell me what's going on in the Commanders front office, you think, right now?
9: We'll start with the Saquon update. Mike Garofalo, my esteemed colleague, believes Saquon's got a chance to play this week. That is a good sign. We'll see if he's able to practice. But, you know, Will Shipley is injured, so he's not going to play. But you'd prefer to have Saquon as your starting running back rather than Will Shipley. All due respect to Will Shipley. So I think that would help dramatically. Offensive line's got to figure it out. As far as the Commanders, you know, I didn't expect anything crazy. I didn't expect any rash decisions. Josh Harris has been through it as an owner and knows enough to be patient. And if you're going to do something, it better be worth it and you better mean it. There was no like rash moves this week. But what it does do is it puts Dan Quinn very firmly in the spotlight, for better or worse. Like, all eyes are going to be on him. Every movement is going to be evaluated and discussed. And if the losses continue, this is going to be a topic of conversation. And you've been doing this longer than I have. You know how this goes. If the losses continue, the cries get louder. And then at some point, the owner goes, okay, fine. So the Commanders need to do what they needed to do anyway, which is they got to go win some football games to take the pressure off Dan Quinn and everyone else.
8: So a trip to San Francisco to take on through 5 weeks, de facto best team in the National Football League on a Monday night for the whole country watching, that might not be optimum.
9: It's not the greatest. No.
8: Okay. Anything else in your notebook? How about this one? Last one for you. No, that's a good one, by the way.
9: I'm looking at my whiteboard to see if there's anything else. Sorry.
8: Okay, no, that's all good. I thought you were making a joke that there's a notebook that's in the corner.
9: I got a big list of things to keep an eye on. So anyway, go ahead.
8: The one teamer situation out of this crazy ass weekend. Unbelievable. Cowboys losing to Jalen Daniels. And then 0-4 Bucks team all the way through to last night's finish, the Eagles finish, the Commanders finish, the Sunday night finish, just to name a few. And there were tons others. The one thing that blew up your phone from contact sources that wanted to get your thoughts or they wanted to talk about, they just wanted to mix it up. What was it?
9: Marvin Harrison, definitely.
8: Really?
9: There's a fun thing that happens around the time of the draft, which is, instead of me calling general managers, they call me and people like me because everyone wants the info, right? Everyone wants to know the scoop and the rumors and all that fun stuff, which is great. I'm here for all of it. I love it. That's what this was like. I probably got more calls from general managers and coaches during that hour window until everyone sort of figured out, like, all right, it's not done, but it's probably the Texans. Everybody called me. It was great. Now I'm just trying to report, so it was a little disruptive. It was just like, you know, I'm sitting there on my desk, and it was like comedy. It's like every person in, you know, sort of power or whatever was calling and wanting to know. And that was a little fun.
8: You know, and one thing for your mind's eye, if I give you a little bit of homework, but it's also, I think, something that's going to continue to blossom here leading up to the draft in D.C. next year. Ian, we were talking about it last week. You've got the 0-5 Titans. You've got the 0-5 Chargers, the 0-5 Dolphins as well. And then there's a bunch of other teams that are, inching towards the top of the draft that you look at and you're like, kind of don't need a quarterback, but could definitely use Jeremiah Smith. And I'm just wondering, as this plays out, How many in the top five of the draft may not need a quarterback, would have an open for business sign to the other teams that do need one, and then might be tempted to say it could be better to just stick and pick this generationally brilliant wide receiver that Larry Fitzgerald on our show a couple weeks ago called an absolute mutant. So yeah, this is kind of playing out right now over the first third of the season.
9: Yeah, you know? I mean, I'd like to get to the evaluations of Jeremiah Smith before. I mean, we've seen generational receivers, and we're talking about Marvin Harrison, too. People talked about him like this as well.
8: Right.
9: But, you know, I'd like to sort of get to the evaluation part of this. In college, he's been incredible. It is going to be really, really interesting to see who ends up at, you know, like, let's say the Dolphins end up with the number one pick. My guess is a quarterback will elevate himself, and that would be the – if it's the Titans – that's probably the most interesting decision.
8: What about the Chargers, Ian? I mean, everybody's wondering if Herbert the right mix in LA, and you know,
9: interesting decision because it would be either trade the pick or trade Herbert. You'd probably do one of those things. My guess is the Chargers will be better. I would be, if we're talking about the Chargers in a top five pick 2 months from now, that would be a surprise to me. That would be a big surprise to me.
8: Yeah, me too, but
9: then the other thing is, like, we've said for a year, this is the best quarterback draft anyone's seen. So it's like, who? Which one? Like, actually who? Like, Arch was supposed to be there. I saw him last week, and I don't even know if he's going to come out. It might not. Well, okay. It's like, who? Which of the quarterbacks?
8: Well, I asked that of Daniel Jeremiah last week, and his dart throw was Drew Mestemaker at Oklahoma State. That's what he said. So... again,
9: just like we all thought going into the season.
8: All right, Ian. Thanks for the time. See you on ESPN later today. And then, of course, NFL game day morning when that's back at it after the London games. Thanks again, bud.
9: Appreciate it. Thanks, Rich.
8: Ladies and gentlemen, the one and only Ian Rappaport at Rap Sheet right here on the Rich Eisen Show.
0: Boom.
8: There he goes. 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
13: Hi, Indy. 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
8: Back here on the Rich Eisen Show, 844-204-RICH, about to hop on the phone lines. Breaking news here. You got the drop, Mikey D? You got the drop, Mikey D?
10: Here it comes.
8: Here it comes.
10: And Maria, I see.
1: breaking news.
8: All right, Christopher, you want to do your usual?
2: Yeah. Ian broke this during conversation with us. Multitasking. The Rams are moving on from kicker Harrison Mevis.
8: All right, that's it.
2: Yeah,
8: I guess it's
2: Sean
8: his
2: McVay,
8: fault.
2: Special teams shakeup.
8: Okay,
2: Blake Group is
8: a group A.
2: Off the Jets practice squad is coming to L.A.
8: Yeah, he is off the Jets practice squad.
3: Hey, Mevis.
8: That's it.
3: Don't need us, Mevis.
8: The thicker kicker.
2: Yeah.
8: See you later. He made that kick to send the Rams to the NFC Championship game last year. But
2: I guess it's his fault nobody blocked.
8: I don't know, man.
3: Is that on him?
8: Listen, we are not special teams experts, but altogether, I don't know. The blocking scheme is where you also need to kick the ball. Don't kick it into Greg Russo. I have no idea, man.
2: Yeah. He did this one earlier in the night.
8: That's not my area of expertise.
2: Yeah. Bummer.
8: I mean, the video you see, he was talking to his long snapper, walked away from him last night.
2: Bummer yet predictable.
8: So that's the Rams trying a new kicker. We'll see how that works. Jerry Jones turned 84 years young today. And I don't know about you. What you do on your, you guys share a birthday, July 23rd.
2: Me and TJ, yes,
8: I know
2: sir.
8: That.
2: Yes, sir.
4: There is so, Best Buy.
8: I don't know, TJ, have you ever celebrated your birthday by going on 105.3 The Fan in the Metroplex?
3: I have not.
8: Well, Jerry did.
2: I would.
8: His birthday landed on a Tuesday.
2: Yes.
8: Tuesdays aren't just for tacos.
3: Six ones.
2: Nope.
8: That's when Jerry speaks to the local media via 105.3 The Fan. And he was asked about the apparently third-party employee who told Dak the loss to the Buccaneers was embarrassing. Roll it.
7: I didn't pay a lot of attention to it. It doesn't impact me at all. The driver in question was not an employee, but feds can express themselves and should express themselves. I love it for him, too. It's our employee or not, he was a fan, so it sounds like. So, I'm for our fans expressing themselves.
8: Well, as you know, fans sometimes express themselves. And sometimes fans express themselves and apparently no longer work there. That's where the difference is. So I guess that's Jerry saying, don't look at me. I went back and forth on it. And I, you know, where I landed on it on the show on Friday was, you know, tough to say that sort of stuff to the face of the Dallas Cowboys quarterback, but at the end of the day, he was expressing exactly what
2: literally every other Cowboy fan worldwide felt.
8: And what the loss did actually, it was a good word for it. It was embarrassing. You can't lose to a winless team starting an undrafted free agent rookie in your house.
2: No.
8: After you just came up with a big time response to a loss in Rio. You know? But Mike Pettine, former Browns head coach, defensive coordinator, longtime coach in this league, he was brought on. It was a perfect analogy that Ian made. Dean Pease being brought on by the Ravens years ago when Zach Orr was just cutting his teeth as the young coordinator there. That's the answer. Christian Parker, youngest coordinator in the history of the Dallas Cowboys. Do you know who gave Christian Parker his first job in the National Football League?
3: Our new coach.
8: Mike Pettine.
3: Special advisor, I guess. Is.
8: Yes, indeed. And say what you will about his track record in places. It's worked in some places, hasn't worked in others. And Mike Pettine's being brought in, and the word is, we didn't talk about it with Ian, that Christian Parker is going to go upstairs to the booth. Maybe that's where Pettine's going to be, too. Jerry confirmed it on Tuesday.
7: You search for what we can do differently that would give us better results. We're going to coach the defense from not on the field, but up above. Parker's going up above.
18: So, Jerry, that wasn't just an example. You're saying Christian Parker will be moving to the booth moving forward?
7: Correct.
8: Okay. See how that all works out. Got to give it up, man. They're not just going to say, we've got the people, we just need to play better and coach better and be better, which drives fans nuts.
2: Mm-hmm.
8: You know? Because, and again, results also, and body language, and he just looks lost on the sideline. I'm not going to lie. But That's just his demeanor, his outward demeanor, and hopefully this works. And
3: it's year one also, too.
8: I know, man, but when you got Gotti, you got to go.
20: Gotti.
3: Yeah, but I mean, look, I've got to keep it somewhat in perspective. Obviously, in the NFL, it's not for long, but it is his first year. If you're a true fan, you got to understand there's going to be some growing pains. He's not going to be as good this year as if hopefully he makes it to year four or five. These are all things I'm trying to tell myself to keep
8: understood.
3: Flipping out, Rich.
8: Now, and this is an honest follow-up question. Mm. You got to keep things in perspective, or you got to keep them in
2: perspective? You walked into that one,
3: yeah.
2: Didn't you?
3: I think I got to keep it in perspective.
8: Don't laugh, Mike.
0: Sorry.
8: Don't laugh, Mike, because Sean in Portland, Oregon. Line four, he's got something to say on the WeatherTech fan line. What's up, Sean?
0: The phone's broken.
2: Oh, no.
8: You there, Sean?
1: No, my phone is not.

0: I'm on my way home. I pulled over to a rest area just north of Sacramento and driving home from the game last night. Mikey, you got tickets. You go, brother.
1: Attaboy,
0: that's
1: Sean.
0: All there is to it.
1: Well done.
2: This is the greatest call we've ever had from a rest area in our 12 years, Sean. You pulled over.
1: That's a 15-hour drive.
2: Yeah, is that how long's the drive?
0: Well, I usually get up about 3 o'clock in the morning and leave LA.
3: Wow.
0: And it takes me on the way home a little bit less than 14 hours, about 13 and a half.
2: That's how you be part of the Ramley, Mike. This is how you be part of the Ramley. And I imagine with gas prices now, this ain't easy for you, Sean. So,
0: it's terrible.
2: So, way to go, man.
0: You got
2: to
0: be there.
3: That's respect, Sean.
2: Yeah. Right. And how do you pay respects to Sean?
3: I actually feel, he just made me feel really bad right now.
4: Good.
2: You should pay for his gas with the tickets money you got for the tickets last night.
3: I got to pay for the money. Tickets for my tickets that I got last night.
2: Come on, Sean. Give it to him one more time.
0: What's that?
2: Give it to him one more time, Sean.
0: Mikey, you got to go, brother.
2: By the way, be careful saying that in a rest area. Yeah. You know what I mean? You got to go. That's usually why people pull over to a rest area.
3: Yeah.
2: You know what I mean?
3: Sure.
2: Thanks for the call, Sean.
3: Sean, whose house?
1: All right, drive safe, Sean.
0: Drive
3: safe, Sean.
0: One
3: brother.
0: Thanks, bro. Thank you.
2: There's a guy in Oregon who drives down and back.
3: Whose house? I'm not the only guy. I'm just here.
1: You're the only guy here, though.
2: Over there.
3: Brockman doesn't go to every game.
2: Let's take a break. Overreaction Monday on a Tuesday when we come back. Cam Hayward and then the actor James McAvoy in studio. 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
10: Back here on the Rich Eisen Show. 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And it is time for Overreaction Monday on a Tuesday, presented by Marriott Bonvoy.
11: What? What's more likely?
12: That was terrible.
13: That was crap. That was garbage.
14: This place sucks.
11: Overreaction
15: Mondays.
11: Monday. On a Tuesday.
10: Overreaction Monday on a Tuesday, presented by Marriott Bonvoy. Have at it, Christopher.
16: Hey, what's up, guys?
17: How you doing?
16: Everybody good?
17: No.
16: What up, TJ? Was at the game last night. Have some thoughts.
17: So you're a real fan, right?
16: Real fan.
17: I like fraud.
16: Although I wasn't wearing anything Rams related.
17: Oh, you better not.
18: Whose house?
16: As long as Josh Allen plays Superman every game, the road to the Super Bowl in the AFC goes through Buffalo.
10: Yeah. I mean, let's see how the Chiefs handle it. You take a look at the Bills schedule. They got to win in New England. Otherwise, they do not have a tiebreak against the defending AFC champs. And who else are they playing? Of course, they play the Jets twice and the Dolphins twice, so we'll toss that aside. Jets might be able to get them. How about this game? Week 8 home for Baltimore at Minnesota. Home, Kansas City on Thanksgiving night at home. At Denver is another tough one. That's where their season ended last year, as we all know. I'll call this an overreaction at the moment. Lots more football left to be played, but we see what you're... I'm picking up what you're putting down. What else, Chris?
16: You got me. Let's go to the other side. Combo of weird McVay decisions and special team snafus will keep the Rams out of the playoffs.
10: Yeah, I mean, you could say that about any team.
16: But I'm saying,
10: you know, one third of the phases required to win football games, and you know,
16: but it keeps happening. This is not the first year.
10: I know it, but to keep the Rams out of the playoffs is an overreaction. Come on now, guy on the screen's already been cut. Let's see what happens. End of story. Christopher, out of the playoffs? Come on, man. They're just 2-3. They're not 0-5 like their SoFi mates.
16: You can't say it's unrealistic, though, that the Rams...
10: To miss the playoffs?
16: Would miss
10: they're
16: the
10: too
16: playoffs.
10: Talented. I'm not going there yet. It's 2-3. There are some winnable games over the next few weeks. They could easily be, you know, 7-3 at the bye.
16: Are they playing as good as Green Bay, Chicago,
10: they're playing
16: Detroit,
10: better than Green
16: Seattle
10: Bay.
16: Right now?
10: Yes. If some of them, absolutely.
16: Okay.
10: Yeah. What else, Chris?
16: All right.
10: The record doesn't show it.
16: Okay.
10: What else?
16: One of the teams they're not playing as good as is the Green Bay Packers currently, TJ. Okay. Jordan Love to Christian Watson, best deep threat in the NFL right
10: he
16: now.
10: He is not going to be thrown off the segue that he had planned to go from one topic to the next. He's just not going to.
16: Professional.
10: Jordan Love to Christian Watson, best deep threat in the NFL.
14: I mean,
10: not many people are going as up top as those two.
16: They are throwing it deep. That throw was 66, almost 67 yards
10: right.
16: In the air.
10: I'm trying to think who else is doing it.
14: Burrow and Chase.
10: I mean, Burrow and Chase. Chase just had a 40-something yarder in Miami that
16: and
10: was his longest
16: catch
10: of the year.
16: That we didn't talk about.
10: It was longest of the year.
16: Yeah.
10: I'll buy this one.
16: This is very fun to watch.
10: I'll buy it. I mean, who else is continuously going up top to flip the field? Just in general.
16: Right.
14: It's going to be Kyler.
10: Over and over again.
14: Soon. Oh, no, they got some rhythm.
10: Just for the sake of
16: Young and T-Mac.
10: Just for the sake of trying to sneak some more topics in, I'll just quickly say this is okay, not great. An overreaction right now.
16: How about this one? Monster Week 6 game. Already looking ahead to Sunday in London. If the Texans beat the Jags in London, the Texans are winning the AFC.
10: That's out of control. That's out of control.
16: They should have. Jacksonville should have lost to the Eagles.
10: So if the Texans get within two games of the Jaguars by the end of Week 6, they win the division.
16: Momentum, and Jacksonville clearly has some holes in their ship,
10: dude. Everybody does, but they're a better team than most. Their defense is highly opportunistic. Highly.
16: Do they have Will Anderson Jr.?
10: They played well as a unit for the first time all year, and it was against the Tennessee Titans, who are winless.
16: They get paid, too.
10: I understand. They appear to be a nice get-right game for many.
16: And?
10: All right.
16: They've got a Maserati in their garage now.
10: Onward.
16: Jeez, TJ, disrespect.
10: The Arizona Hoopty. We'll see if he can finally be the Maserati.
14: Hoopty rolling.
10: What else?
14: Dragon.
16: Speaking of Tennessee... it pains me to say this because I do really like him, but it might be time that Cam Ward got the Bryce Young treatment
10: in
16: the Titans.
10: Is Andy Dalton there?
16: He got released, so he could be. It's just not going well, and I think maybe just like a timeout. Maybe we'll take a timeout for Bryce Young. I mean, sorry, for Cam Ward.
10: I don't know.
16: Clearly it worked for Bryce.
10: Oh, man.
16: But it's not. They're looking at 0-17, man. They're just not good.
10: I know. I don't think this is an overreaction. I don't think they're going to do it. They would know better than we would. But boy, you really put me in a position there. I'll say that's not an overreaction right now. If they really feel that's what he needs, if you're an NFL fan, you're probably in a long distance relationship with your team, and that hurts your heart. 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
32: 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Coming up, Steelers defensive tackle Cam Hayward. Actor and director James McAvoy. And now, it's Rich Eisen.
10: Hour number three of the Rich Eisen Show is on the air. Director and actor James McAvoy is in our green room. He's going to come on out here and have a fun conversation with us in just about 20 minutes' time. He's got his new movie called California Scheming. We've got a clip from it, and it's a fun film based on an outrageous true story. He'll be coming out here in just about 20 minutes' time. 844-204-RICH is the number to dial. If you missed our first 2 hours with Ian Rappaport and talking about last night's remarkable Rams-Bills Week 5 Monday night recap, there's our YouTube channel. There is our Disney Plus page. You can listen to this show as a podcast, however you get your podcasts. And if you missed the first 2 hours, you missed a guy from Portland, Oregon calling in. Sean in Portland, Oregon, who said his retirement gift to himself was to get Rams season tickets. And he said he was driving back from the game 14 hours that he went to go see, pulled over in a Sacramento rest stop just to call in to chastise Mike Del Tufo for selling his tickets and not going to the game.
1: Mikey, you gotta go, brother.
10: That's what he said. Well, there's somebody who's about to tell Sean in Portland, Oregon to hold his beer. Josh in Idaho Falls.
2: Oh, baby.
10: Is on the WeatherTech fan line.
3: Remember,
10: be quiet, Mike.
2: Yeah, be quiet.
10: Just hit. You hit buttons. I'll do the talking. What's up, Josh?
4: I am just north of Baker, California, driving home from Idaho Falls. Okay. Drove there to be with my mom after my stepdad passed away. My birthday was on Tuesday, and I got to tell you, if you have season tickets and don't go to a Monday night football game with Rams Bills, you are the definition of fugazi, Mike Del Tufo, and should have to eat your own hat.
2: Eat your own hat.
3: I mean, I'm not eating that.
2: Take that.
10: First of all, condolences.
4: And I say that with all the love in the world for you, sir.
3: No,
10: condolences on your stepdad. Josh, where did you pull over? Where are you right now?
4: Just north of Baker, California.
10: Okay. Where is that, just in case those who are not familiar with Baker, California?
4: Go up to 15 until you're in the middle of nowhere, and then you might hit it. it's about an hour south of Barstow.
10: Okay. Oh, so you got a long way to go until you're home.
4: Yeah. We 10 hours and 3 minutes left on my drive, sir.
10: Jeez.
2: I know.
10: And how long does it take you to get to the 405 from your house? 10 minutes.
3: Not even 405. I can stay on Service Street.
10: From the 105. Jeez. Like, that's the speed freeway. It's so fast. 10
3: Josh,
10: minutes.
3: Josh, you're making me feel bad now.
10: You should.
2: You should feel bad.
4: Well, that was the purpose.
10: That was the purpose.
3: Yeah.
10: Thank you, Josh. Josh, thanks for calling in. Drive safe. Hopefully we can make your ride over the next hour listening to us a little bit faster.
2: Yeah, I'm trying to make you feel
4: the first two have been great. You guys are always awesome.
10: Thanks
4: guys.
10: Man. Josh in Idaho Falls. Pat in Horseheads, New York.
2: Yes, even better.
10: Pat.
5: How's it going, Rich?
10: First of all, what is great. What's the genesis of your town's name, Horseheads? Is it the Godfather?
5: Yeah, I don't know. They just found a bunch of dead horses here. I mean,
3: Sleepy Hollow.
5: So, like, Ernie Davis, Mark Twain, very close by. So,
10: okay.
2: Sleepy Hollow.
10: Okay. Sleepy Hollow, the rider of the horse had no head, Mike.
2: I know. I mean,
10: oh my God.
5: There's just a bunch of horses.
10: He's on fire today. What's on your mind, Pat?
5: I'm starting to think that the Knicks might have cursed all the New York teams. I mean, you got Igor's going down for the year.
10: What are you talking about?
5: What's your thoughts?
10: Pat, first of all, the Mets were cursed the day they were born. That's number one, okay?
5: They got a World Series. I'm talking about the A teams, not the B teams.
10: Okay. Oh. Okay. You're a Yankee fan, huh, Pat?
5: Yankees, Rangers, right?
10: Okay. Well, the Rangers, as you all know, broke the curse in 94. So let's put that aside. The Yankees are just not... Perfect example, Pat. The Knicks didn't curse anybody.
5: No,
10: that's number one.
5: When they talk about the players, won. All the players are getting
10: injured. Jackson Dart got hurt. You're 3-1-1 right now. The Jameis Winston experience. You're in first place. And you got a new coach who's definitely knows what he's doing. Yeah, the Knicks didn't, Pat, God bless. Thanks for the call, Pat. Really appreciate it. The Knicks didn't curse anybody. Perfect. Let's go here as Cam's working through some technical problems at home. A perfect example of why the Yankees are a flawed team. Last night, the Cleveland Guardians got two home runs off of a pitcher the Yankees were no hit by for 6 1/3. Okay? And the two guys who hit the home runs off of Rasmussen, DeLauter, who is a... is he like the Ben Rice, if you will, of the Guardians?
2: Sure, yeah, I like
10: Let's
2: that comparison.
10: Just make this analogy,
2: like
10: right?
2: That. Yeah, I like that.
10: Okay.
2: He's a big dude.
10: And Patrick Bailey, who couldn't hit a lick for the Giants, took one out, okay? And then they kept hanging around and hanging around and hanging around. And when they had a one-run lead in the ninth and a guy in scoring position and Jose Ramirez at the plate, I turned to Cooper and I said, this is an insurance run as the day is long. And what did he do? He put one in left field.
2: Always comes through.
10: And he got, and then he steals second, and then on a hit and run with two outs, here comes the big inning. Yep. Game over.
2: Yep.
10: Yankees couldn't do that. And Knicks winning had nothing to do cursing him. I know he's making a point about how the Giants quarterback got hurt because the Knicks won it all. That's fun. But when I say fun, not for Dart or the Giants fans, I'm just saying Knicks didn't curse anybody. As a matter of fact, what's coming is a repeat.
2: Of what?
10: Championship.
2: Okay.
6: Ooh.
10: That's all I'm saying. Cam Hayward is back on the Rich Eisen Show, everybody. How are you, Cam? Everything good in your neighborhood? What do we got there?
6: Better now. Now I get to see you.
10: Okay. We got technical difficulties?
6: Yeah. Yeah. Zoom was not working for me, so I had to restart everything, and I started freaking out.
10: There you go. No, but it worked out. So you cleaned house, and it worked out, right?
6: Wow. Sort of. Really? Really?
10: No,
6: really,
10: hey. We
6: mixing up my words there, aren't
10: brother,
6: you?
10: Your coach said we got to clean house a little bit, and then boom, 34 points. You're all over the Colts. You know what I mean?
6: Fire? I'm trying to figure out who we fired because everybody was thinking we were going to fire everybody.
10: You fired nobody. You stayed the course. And look at that performance. I mean, that looked really good on Sunday, Cam.
6: It's one game, but okay. Our offense has been humming. Defensive wise, I thought we did some good things against Jonathan Taylor, but I definitely think we can keep more points off the board. So
10: how did it feel afterwards, though? Right, like it felt like that things are in a better spot, clearly, or what's the general sense? I know it's just one game at a time. It's year 16 for you. You've been around the rodeo here. It's fine, but it did look like things are beginning to cook a little bit.
6: You know, I think it felt very synonymous with having a good performance. You know, our offense going out there and scoring 34 points. That's nothing to sneeze at. You know, Jalen Warren was on fire.
10: He's
6: that game.
10: So good, man.
6: He's so dang good. And he doesn't get enough credit for his contact balance and just taking it deep. You know, I think being able to catch out of the backfield is one thing, which was an amazing play to start off. I know Aaron took a big hit on that one. But then just the running game just felt like everything was full tilt for our offense. And after the game, I felt like our team just addressed it and said, hey, we won. But now we got a stack. It's been up and down every game. So we got to put together quality games and quality opponents and make sure we have more stacks and more wins because everybody likes a good short stack, right? Everybody likes pancakes.
10: Nice. Oh, who doesn't? Clearly. So when you say
6: you
10: talk about it.
6: Are you a pancake guy or a waffle guy?
10: Me?
2: Both.
10: Me? Oh,
6: yeah.
10: Listen, I have no background to the country of Belgium, but the Belgian waffle, sir?
6: Yeah.
10: There's nothing better than that. I mean, I grew up on the Eggo. Wow.
6: Oh, everybody grew up on the Eggo.
10: Oh, yeah.
6: What's better, the plain or the cinnamon toast?
10: Oh, just straight up. Straight up Eggo waffle with the syrup on top.
6: Oh, the cinnamon Eggos are like, those are to die for.
2: I'm a French toast guy myself.
10: You know what?
6: You're a monster.
10: So if somebody, hold on a minute, I'm going to go here. So somebody grabbed your cinnamon Eggo, you told them to Lego your Eggo? Cam?
6: But yes, I did it. Yes. Hey, let go my ego.
10: That was a commercial.
6: Yeah. Can we get a sponsorship going between me and you? Just ego?
10: I think we just did.
2: Rich, who's going to tell Cam to let go the ego?
10: Nobody.
7: Cam, he's like
10: that. Nobody. It's like that chant. But so you literally, there was a conversation verbally said we have to stack. Like yeah. That's happened?
6: Yes.
10: We Who led stack. That? You? Did you start it?
6: All of our vets. We all talk about it. I think it's just when you get to a situation where your road games are going one way, your home games are another thing. We got to stack. We got to make sure it's not just a home and road thing. It's got to be we take this on the show on the road and we're able to perform at a high level.
10: Yeah, and obviously the Thursday night game that started week five is a perfect way for everybody to, in your locker room, to say you can't overlook anybody. Because that's the team that beat the Cowboys, and that's the team you got to go down and hand a loss to start stacking this week.
6: Yeah, the Bucs have done a great job rallying without Baker Mayfield, who is, you know, really good in this league. But I thought Daniels played very well. I thought their run game was exceptional. I can't say enough good things about Kenneth Gainwell because was our team MVP last year. Then he goes over and joins Bucky Irving. And so having those two together, that's like how we had last year between Jalen and Kenny. And so now we have Rico, but I think it's really synonymous with winning this game that we stop the run and then be able to get after the passer.
10: They don't use Kenny Gainwell enough, though, Cam. I mean, and that's 1,000% spoken to somebody who has him in a fantasy league and is in a fantasy league that is not surrounded by a bunch of suck-up dads like you're in right now, Cam.
6: I got on the waiver wire. I picked up the Atlanta Falcons. They started off very good.
10: Uh-huh.
6: They got that touchdown. I was like, oh, man, I'm riding the high.
10: Yes, sir.
6: It didn't end up that well with that defense. Mm-hmm. But luckily, I had George Pickens, who played amazing. Okay. I had Dak. Who else did I have? I had Trey McBride, who had an insane catch this past week.
10: That's true.
6: And then Justin Jefferson, you know, having that wide receiver crew, I think
10: this is
6: great. You're able to just, you know, I'm able to laugh about the embarrassment of riches I have in my fantasy league.
10: Mm-hmm. Well, I mean, and again, that you're in a league with a bunch of dads are like, oh, I'm in a league with Cam Hayward. Let me draft.
6: There's kids too.
10: Okay. I love it. Cam Hayward here on the Rich Eisen Show. Pay your respects to another guy you're going to be seeing this week, Vita Vea. How good is he,
6: Cam? Vita is, I don't know how Vita does it. I think you look at the size of the man and you're like, damn, that's going to be a problem for anybody. But Vita's able to move. He's able to, you know, be a effective pass rusher. And it always takes two to block him, and sometimes three.
10: And obviously, you know, this being Aaron's 90 millionth rodeo, the pressure plan, I'm sure, is going to be in place because Todd Bowles is, I think, already blitzed. He's already blitzed five times, and it's not even noon out here on the left coast here on a Tuesday. And again, that's where Warren can come into play. I mean, Jeremy Bernard had a really nice game. Mm-hmm. You know, my guy and Roman Wilson, Freiermuth with two touchdowns. That's, you know, I didn't even mention DK. That's part of the conversation, I imagine, this week for your team.
6: And if I can mention, there was a play from our past game where Jalen caught the touchdown.
10: Yes.
6: But what is not mentioned is DK's blocking. And I thought DK did an amazing job. So many times we talk about just a wide receiver catching. And in Pittsburgh, we're known for having really great blockers as wide receivers. So I got to give a shout out to DK for those two blocks he had on that play, because without those, it might just be a long run and not a touchdown.
10: Now, I'm sure you didn't see the end of the any of these games, because one ended in London while you were out there warming up for the Colts, and another one ended probably a half hour. You're probably doing post-game interviews and locker room stuff. Did you see the end of the Giants and Commanders?
6: I did.
10: What are your two cents on that subject matter, Cam?
6: As a defense, you punch the ball out from Scataboo, right?
10: Yep.
6: And you're thinking, oh, we're about to go win this game. You go down there, you're wasting time, and you don't think there's a conversation that happened that said, hey, we need to either spike this ball or get this ball out of bounds immediately because we got to stop the clock. I was dumbfounded when I watched that. I was really shocked you feel bad for Dan Quinn. Hopefully there was communication there, but as a quarterback, you got to be able to understand the situation more than anybody.
10: Now, if you're a defender on the Commanders, do you go in the locker room demanding answers? Do you walk up to somebody and say, what happened? Do you go to your quarterback or your coach and demand an answer for what happened?
6: I probably already spazzed out, so I'm not asking any questions at that point.
10: Is that right? Seriously?
6: Yeah. Yes. Yes. I would then have been, that just can't happen. That is a game you have to win 100 times, not 99, 100 times when you're going in and you're controlling the clock. That cannot happen. The next day, we're probably going to have a conversation about it, but I need everybody to understand every situation we go into. That you can't go into that drive and not saying, hey, we need to stop the ball. We don't have any timeouts left. We've already used them. We definitely can't take a sack on this, and we can't fall to the ground and act like everything's okay. I would have been pissed to be in that locker room.
10: Yeah, and I'm, you know, and the aftermath, we're going to see how it all does play out from here on out for the Commanders. Can you do us a favor here and try from afar? Obviously, you're not in that locker room, but the Cowboys hired Mike Pettine to come in and help with their defense, and they're moving Christian Parker, their coordinator, from the field to the booth. Can you help us figure out, like, what as somebody who's been in locker rooms and obviously on that side of the ball, what does that tell you about what the Cowboys are attempting to fix here, Cam?
6: I think they're attempting to fix communication, one that's on the sideline, and one, what are they seeing from a bird's eye view? I think sometimes there can be too many cooks in the kitchen, and I don't know if that's the case here. I think bringing in an outsider in Mike Pettine, a great defensive mind, but where does he place in all of this? Where do you put him with your staff? Is he more focused with your linebackers, your DBs, your defensive line? But you're looking for cohesion. You're looking for everybody to build on what you've done in the past and say, hey, we've done this. Let's improve. Let's continue to keep growing, but we can't go backwards. We can't have these lapses that we're having. You know, because look at their defense. They have all the success they want. They have the primetime players. I look at Quinnen Williams as one of those top 10 defensive tackles that's going to get the job done. You have a guy like Caleb Downs on your back end that is going to be a player from here on out, and he's just going to continue to get better, but he's an instinctual player. And so having that guy have, you know, eyes on him and making sure he knows what he's looking at is huge. But, you know, what can they do in the meantime is buy in, have their coaches have a message, and be able to simplify.
10: Is there a generality that you can communicate to those listening and viewing right now about coordinator going from downstairs to upstairs? What does that mean? What are you looking to gain from just that physical move for a coordinator, Cam?
6: So for a coordinator, I like my coordinator, and we just did this change as well, because I like for our coordinator to be on the field, because then you can have constant communication. You can update things. You can check plays that you want to run. When you go from field to booth, that is an eye problem. Maybe he's too focused in on one part of the game. That's got to be something that you look from a bird's eye view and say, hey, they're 12 or 11 or 13. This puts us in a better situation. But, you know, the antics on the sideline might be getting the best of them.
10: Interesting. So, and moving somebody upstairs makes it more difficult to communicate?
6: I would say you're communicating with your staff coaches, right? And so you're not going to have the TJ Watts of the world or are able to get on the headphone every time in, time out. For a lot of established defenses, they want to have communication over and over again so you can, you know, build on what you're doing, change what you're doing, and have that communication. Sometimes it can get lost in communication if a guy's not on the sideline. So that could be something that you want to address, and it might be something where they feel like he's too close to the situation. We need him from the sideline. He may be spazzing out. You just never know in those situations.
10: And so, Patrick Graham, it was better to have him down on the field this past Sunday?
6: Much better. I think for our group, we're able to have direct communication. We're able to communicate things that we're seeing and then apply it instead of just having one guy at a headphones. I think you're able to have everybody in tune to your plan, and it allows everybody to feel a lot more confident in that.
10: And if you don't mind me asking, you can pass on, you can swim move me on this one. Was it you, TJ Watt, who asked for that? Or did you go to Mike, or how did that come about? No?
6: No, I don't think I can only speak for myself, but I don't think our guys went to him. I think PG kind of understood what was going on, and you know, I think Mike and PG talked about it, and you know, at the end of the day, it's all about winning games. And so when we get the result we want, we're going to keep PG on the sideline.
10: So there'll be no more shots of TJ getting on the headset, huh?
6: There's some other coaches, but I don't think TJ's going out of his way to talk to those coaches.
10: Okay. Pretty wild, though. You're going back to where Mike Tomlin once belonged, right? Tampa. This is kind of a full circle in a way, you know?
6: Yeah, Mike Tomlin. Got to give a big shout out to Danny Smith, who's down there right now.
10: Okay.
6: Lot of love for him. He
10: chewing gum? Is he still chewing gum right now?
6: Still chewing gum.
10: How many pieces of gum have you watched him put in his mouth at once? What's the record?
6: He's at least got 10 going into a game.
10: Come on, jeez. Come on. No. Like what, in his pocket or already?
6: No, in his mouth.
10: 10?
6: Yeah.
7: Wow.
6: Yeah. Like, Danny's always prepared. So I love Danny. Danny brings some energy to any special teams meeting you have. And he is always tearing someone apart when it comes to getting everything right for your team.
10: All right, Cam. Great to see you. Great to see you. Congrats again on that dub this past week.
6: Wait, did you forget about our thing we were going to work on?
10: What were we going to work on? What is it?
6: Remember we talked about the rule changes?
10: Oh, that's right. Okay. All right. Do you want to?
6: I have a new rule.
10: Okay, pardon me. That we end this segment with a rule that Cam Hayward would like to change. We came up with a homework assignment.
6: Yes.
10: My bad. Here we go. What do you got?
6: Okay. Okay, so did you watch the Rams game?
10: Of course.
6: The Rams-Bills game?
10: Yes, sir.
7: Yes.
6: Did you see Aaron Donald's sack?
10: I did, and it got wiped out.
6: That needs to be changed.
10: What are you talking about?
6: We need to have a stack for when a D lineman beats an offensive lineman in sacks, and nothing affecting him when it comes to the DB holding or anything. We need to still make that a sack, because I thought that was a brilliant move. I just think we need to acknowledge more of the D lineman getting the sack in that chance.
10: But what if the receiver that Josh Allen was looking at wasn't open because somebody was illegally draping himself on him, and that gave enough time for Donald to get home, Cam?
6: I have a rebuttal to that. Mm-hmm. He can throw it out of bounds.
10: Hmm. Okay.
7: Good.
10: So what do we call that? A would-be sack? What do we call it?
6: I don't know. Ask PFF. They got something for that.
10: Cam Hayward with a new stat. There we go. All right, I like it, Cam. We'll chat next week. My bad. Yes, thank you for correcting me. I appreciate it. That's Cam Hayward right there. It's not just football podcast. Check it out wherever you get your podcasts. 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
10: That's the neat part about this movie. James McAvoy is here on the Rich Eisen Show, feature film directorial debut, also with a role in it. We just saw, for our radio audience just rejoined us, a clip from the film, and James McAvoy is here in person for this.
23: Thanks for showing the clip, man. It's really kind.
10: No, and again, I know it's, by the way, for our radio audience, you were like, this is not cinematically beautiful.
23: Oh, no. The film's got a lot of scale and scope and beauty and dynamism, and then we keep showing that clip just because I'm in it, and I'm like the most well-known person in
10: Understood.
23: It. And I'm like, every time it comes on, a part of me dies. The film will deliver way more than three people sitting in a car, I promise you.
10: So what do you like about the story where you're like, okay, I want to make this film and I want to do it as the director as well?
23: I'm from, the film's called California Scheming, right. And it's called that for a couple of reasons. There's a scheme in the film, but also something that I don't necessarily explain in the film is that the boys come from a kind of neighborhood that you guys would call a project, mm-hmm. and we would call a council scheme. Mm-hmm. So that's why it's called California Scheming. I'm from a scheme. And whenever I see movies made about the kind of project or scheme that I came from in Scotland and even in America and the rest of Great Britain, it was usually fairly sincere, earnest, depressing, exploitative of the poverty kind of situation. And whilst this film definitely embraces those things, mm-hmm. it actually feels a lot more like what my childhood was like when I went out the front door, which is full of adventure and opportunity and peril and flight and the opposite sex and like bad things and good things and fun and all the stuff that actually movies are about. And so I wanted to make a film about that kind of neighborhood where it propelled and it was an adventure and it was fun and it was a ride. And this was the opportunity to do that while still being a true story about artists from the lower end of the socioeconomic ladder trying to bust into show business, which is something that I've experienced and walked that tightrope for 31 years. So whilst it was a true story about real guys, it also felt incredibly personal to me.
10: Well, and again, it's available now in select theaters and expansion to additional theaters this coming Friday based on that true story, California Scheming. Everybody should go see it. Just so many things I want to ask you about with your career, James. You know, obviously Band of Brothers, yeah. Shameless. But I do want to, you know, hit you the first thing with something else. The film, The Last King of Scotland.
23: Oh, wow. Yeah, yeah.
10: I love this movie. You were nominated for a BAFTA for this.
23: Yes.
10: And, you know, Forrest Whitaker.
23: Oh, my God. He was amazing.
10: He was the Oscar man, right?
23: He's the Oscar man. He got the Oscar.
10: He got it for that. When you were making that, did you know this had some possibility of not just an Oscar or a BAFTA, but putting you on a map that you've really not been on at that point in time?
23: I was so scared to think like that when I was 23.
10: That's how old you were?
23: I was 23, yeah. I was so scared. I'm not scared, but I was so aware that, you know, you're lucky to make it to any level in your business.
10: Sure.
23: And if you can pay your bills as an actor, for me, that was my goal. That's success, right? If I can put a roof over my head and pay my way.
10: Yes.
23: From performing, that's uh-huh. it. Anything else beyond that felt like I'm getting lucky here. And my luck might run out. I might get found out. They might at any point say, mm-hmm. Now you're done, your time's over. Oh, we get it. We found you out.
10: That's how you entered this project?
23: That was just how I ended. That's just was kind of generally my thinking sure. at the time. Uh-huh. And then you get there and you're not all depressed and down about it. You're like, I've got nothing to lose because this could be over at any minute. So I'll give it my best shot at every opportunity. I was never inhibited by feeling that sort of pragmatism or realism or pessimism, all the isms. And But I had a strong awareness that, you know, the favor of showbiz and the favor of the people that finance things, mm-hmm. it can be fickle. And great actors sometimes go missing for decades and never come back again. And so I was like, enjoy it while it lasts and work really hard. Give it my best shot every time it's my turn to stand on the mark and every time the guy says action. But I wasn't even thinking about this could be my shot, this could be my opening to Hollywood, this could be anything. What I was aware of and really sort of owning was what it was like to be around Forrest during that moment, in that time in Uganda, when he was given the performance of a lifetime.
10: As Idi Amin.
23: Yeah.
10: What was that? So what was it like?
23: I mean, Idi was such a massively, multifaceted character. In terms of what he did, the horrors and the atrocities that he committed, of course, the good things that he did for the country, mm-hmm. the humor of the man, the physical sort of intimidation and dominance of the man, the human being that was in there as well. And so watching Forrest do all of that. And I don't know what Forrest was doing. I don't know if he's a method actor or not. I don't mm-hmm. know. But he certainly wasn't just like, you know, wait until action and then doing it. There was something of him connected to the character away from it, away from the camera also. And I was invited into that also. And he shared that with me. And that was just, as well as just being a nice person to be on set with, he was, as a young actor, getting invited into somebody going that deep and mm-hmm. going and being that complex.
10: Yes.
23: But then ultimately, when the cameras roll, it becomes very simple. That was like part of my education in film.
10: Wow. James McAvoy here on The Rich Eisen Show. I'll be honest with you. I'm freaking out a little bit because in the answers that you're giving in this interview, you're touching your temple with your fingertips. I don't know if you're aware that you're doing that.
23: I'm always touching myself.
10: But you're doing the Professor X thing. I don't know if you're aware. Are you trying to read what I'm going to ask you now?
23: I've got nothing. I'm just getting blank messages.
10: When you got offered that role for the first time, what'd you think?
23: Do you know what I really thought? I was a fan of the cartoon, and I was a fan of the original film.
10: Sure.
23: I was also a Patrick Stewart fan, because I was a big Star Trek fan.
10: Yeah.
23: So the idea of playing a young him, I didn't really see myself as a young version of him, but I was like, oh, that's interesting. And I needed a gig. I'd stayed off work for a little while because my first kid had just been born mm-hmm. and we weren't in debt or anything. And we owned the house, but we didn't really have much money in the bank. So this was a big gig, 3-movie deal. And it also shot like 30 minutes from my front door in London.
10: Hey.
23: And I was like, I don't even need to read the script. I'm doing this. I remember my agent phoning me up and going like, what do you think of the script? And I was like, it's a work of heartbreaking genius. We got to do this. And I'd like flick through it. I was like, I'm doing it.
10: Yeah. Smart move.
23: Yeah. It worked out.
10: When did you meet Patrick Stewart for the first time?
23: Then? Not until the second movie.
10: That's it.
23: I tell a lie. I had met Patrick in the past.
10: Okay. But for the first time, portraying a character that
23: Charles
10: he
23: on Charles. Yeah. That was the second movie. And there was two casts. There was the older cast.
10: Yes.
23: Then the younger cast,
10: yes.
23: They didn't mix. We didn't cross over except for Hugh and me.
10: Mm-hmm.
23: And so my first day was their last day. And we got to do a scene together, and that was pretty wild. Pretty wild. Especially scenes like I say, I've been watching him since I was a kid as a captain of the Enterprise and loving what he did because he brought this whole different tone to it. He brought this whole different attitude to the Star Trek world and this kind of classical energy, this classical sort of authority, and I loved what he did with that. So it was a part of a fanboy in me as well, kind of rejoicing in that.
10: What did he say to me?
23: Well, the weird thing is, I was in there for about 18 hours. I had hair this long,
10: okay,
23: and I decided my part of the movie was set in the 70s, mm-hmm. and we were still trying to present a different visual thing for Charles than what Patrick represents. So he had no hair. We were like, I need to have too much hair. So he gave me like these hair extensions that went down to my shoulders. And I think that was a 17-hour, 18-hour hair extension session. And I'm sitting there with this hair down to my bum. We chopped it to here, but halfway through the process, I need to get this chair. I've been in it for 10 hours and mm-hmm. take a break. And I go around the corner and there's a trailer. big trailer, and I see Sarian's in there, and he's like, James, you come in. And I'm sitting in there, and he's like, Patrick's making salmon. I do a terrible Sarian McKay.
10: By the way, I think it sounds great.
23: We're good. You know, James. And he says, you know, Patrick's done a bit of Macbeth, and I've done Macbeth. He's like, James, you've just finished Macbeth, haven't you? And I'd just finished Macbeth in the West End, like 2 weeks earlier, and I'm like, why don't we all do a bit? And I was like, oh, man. And they start doing Macbeth at each other. And I've only just come off stage 2 weeks ago.

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1: X-Men stuff?
2: Look, there's always possibilities. I'm not involved in any way. And I've
1: not at all?
2: No.
1: Okay, because I just didn't know. I mean, you're seeing, a mixture of these worlds now on screen. Like in
2: absolutely.
1: The latest Spider-Man, it actually happened. Or there's actual mixing of these worlds.
2: No, look, I did 10 good years in that, and it was amazing. But to be honest with you, I think some people stay in the same gig for decades, and fine, that's great.
1: Mm-hmm.
2: The joy for me in my career so far of 32 years is that I've never really fallen into one thing. And that's not something that the industry really affords everyone. But I've been afforded a certain level of dexterity and variety in the work that I'm allowed to do. And that's really the kind of the stuff that fuels me, is constantly pushing myself. It's why I'm directing now. I want to challenge myself in that field as well, and not kind of fall into just doing the same thing again.
1: Of course.
2: And again. So I would feel weird going back anyway.
1: I understood. Last one for you. Other than California Scheming, which is again a directorial debut, I'm sure you're very proud of that.
2: Oh,
1: you're very excited about it. What's the one thing that you have done in your career that people don't talk about enough that you're that you're proud of?
2: I love that. He's like, I wish people would tell me I was good in this more. What's the one thing that I've done that people
1: you're proud of? Like, you know what? I acted my ass off in that thing.
2: Do you know, I think about the theater that I've done sometimes, and the beauty of it is when it's over, it's over. And even like, you know, if you do 100 shows, the first night, that will never happen again like that. And that's over. And I sometimes mourn the passing of those, that they're not recorded, that they're not, I can't see them again, and people can't enjoy those again. In terms of film, what's the one thing that I feel is under, I mean, I made a movie called Filth, which is another very Scottish film, which is one of the things I'm most proud of in my career. Mm-hmm. It's really dark and it's really funny and it's like tragic and it's grotesque, but it's also heartfelt and you care about this guy who's so repellent in some ways, but we make you care about him. And it pushes and pulls the audience around in this kind of psychological comedy. And it's from the creator of Trainspotting, Irvin Welsh, and this amazing director, Jonas Baird. That's the one I'd say that it would benefit from more exposure.
1: Okay. Well, speaking of Filth, you said earlier that you married into an Eagles family. Is that what you said?
2: I've married an Erie of Eagles, yeah.
1: Okay, because I only say that because things aren't going very well.
2: Well, look, they just played. I live in North London near the Tottenham Stadium, because I'm a plastic Tottenham fan. My kids are Tottenham fans proper.
1: Right.
2: I'm a Celtic fan. And so I think the Eagles have played London more than any other NFL team, and we usually do all right, but they just got done in the last final minute, right, by the Jaguars.
1: Very much so.
2: Yeah.
1: I know, they're hurting right now.
2: We were talking about maybe seeing if the family would come out from Philly to London to come and catch the game. Kind of glad we didn't.
1: That's right. That'd be a long ride home.
2: I know, for sure.
1: California Scheming is available now in select theaters with an expansion to additional theaters again this Friday. The feature film directorial debut of James McAvoy. Pleasure to see you, sir.
2: Thank you so much.
1: Thanks for coming here. Next time, any other time you want to come back, I mean, we just scratched the surface. Thank you.
2: There's a lot. Thank you.
1: Appreciate it. That's James McAvoy right here on The Rich Eisen Show. We're back to wrap this Tuesday show up in a moment.
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5: 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So during the commercial break, you come up to me, you're like, there's trade rumors galore right now? What's going on?
15: Trade rumors are starting to pop off. You know, we're a couple weeks from the deadline, and I think some wide receivers might get moved. You see Juwan Jennings' name is being thrown about.
5: To the Niners?
15: Jerry Jeudy is now in a rumor mill. So I think we're getting ready to see some movement.
20: Here it comes.
5: I don't know how Juwan Jennings left San Francisco in terms of being welcomed back there or not. I don't know.
15: Yeah.
5: All I know is that it's definitely better than... He left better than Brandon Ayuk is in terms of still there, right? But Juwan Jennings would have been the MVP of the Super Bowl played in Las Vegas between the Chiefs and the Niners. He would have if they won it.
15: He was awesome that day.
5: Dude, that was in Vegas, right?
21: Hold on.
15: Was it the Miami one?
5: Yeah. No, they played twice.
15: Yeah.
5: So
21: that was the Vegas one.
5: Juwan Jennings would have been the MVP if they had won that in overtime. I think so. He was that good in that game. He was everywhere. So you won't have to bring him up to speed pretty much if that's the case. Man, let's get everyone back. Which is another reason why Ayuk, he's like, you gotta be kidding me. What's going on there?
15: What is going on?
5: If they're welcoming back Debo and if Juwan Jennings goes back, just keep running it back. You know,
15: Jerry Rice, John Taylor. Do they have any? You know, can they give me? Some
5: do they have any more? Yeah. You know, Jerry can give you.
21: Jerry
5: snaps.
21: Can play.
15: Give me some.
21: 100%. Jerry can play.
5: Man, I'm just looking down to see if there's anybody who's further away from Idaho that's driving back from the Rams game. That's
15: anyone
5: calling
15: else
5: in.
15: Driving?
5: Somebody from Oregon and someone from Idaho is like, I'm driving home, and Del Tufo couldn't even go to the game.
22: Disrespect is real.
5: And again, man.
15: Deserve.
5: The Dodgers lost last night. The Rams night. Lost last rough night. For you, man, who's a diehard fan of neither. Sleep?
15: Yeah,
5: it's got to be rough.
21: I forgot my Aura ring.
15: How'd you sleep? Oh, my goodness.
5: Well, your walking Aura ring?
21: Yeah, I actually have a ring that I wear. You know,
5: you like it?
21: My health.
5: Different type, right?
21: I have a walking Aura.
5: All right.
21: Mikey.
5: Is Ohtani going to get benched for game three? When are we making this decision?
21: Come on.
5: We probably won't find out there during the show tomorrow.
15: Yeah, game three tomorrow night here in L.A. You going to that one, Mike?
21: I think I'm going to both.
5: No, he's not.
21: I'm going Thursday.
23: He's going to one for sure.
21: Yeah.
5: Oh, which one is that?
23: I don't know Thursday. Which one, but I know.
5: The one that Fox is doing.
21: No, Fox is doing both.
5: I know. No, Fox is doing both, right? Yeah,
21: sure. I'm going to one game, and I'm taking Phil.
15: Also, rumors he's going to slide down to eighth in the lineup.
21: Yeah.
5: Eighth. Whew. Man.
21: Postseason slump.
15: Man.
5: Shouldn't have been pitching. That's what I've always been telling you. I've been telling you that. Oh, yeah. I was on that first.
21: You're stupid.
5: Imagine if I just start hijacking it.
23: Why don't you? All your compatriots, all the people in your position tend to.
5: Yeah.
15: Dan Patrick calls it. I'm going to remind him that it was me who said it.
5: Dan Patrick calls it sampling.
15: May.
5: He calls it sampling.
23: Yeah.
5: I've been telling everybody that.
15: Wow.
5: We're out of time. Rich Eisen here. As a sports fan, I know how it goes. You step away for 30 seconds to grab a drink. And of course, that's when the big play happens. It doesn't happen anymore for me like that. Not with Sonos. It's a system that lets the sound follow me. Moment to moment. 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The game doesn't have to pause. 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
4: 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Jump cutting his way close to the goal line. 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Touchdown. I-N-D-Y. 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
6: 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Mishandled it, but gets a shot. 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
9: So clearly unhappy with their linebacker play, the Colts reach back in, dip back in to the pool of former Bengals and anybody that's ever played in the NFL or football in general that has played for Lou Anarumo. Jermaine Pratt is back, according to Tom Pelissero earlier today. Pharaoh Brown's elevated, I think, from the practice squad to the tight end position. But Jermaine Pratt is where we start right here today. And where we went through yesterday was that of Rogers' call regarding Lou Anarumo. It's interesting the tact in which you end up taking, right? The guys that you best know, are these the former Bengals the only ones that work within this, I guess? I'm telling you, if you're thinking about going down in flames, this is one hellaciously awesome way to go down in flames. Yeah, it's funny. I go back to Marvin Harrison Jr., and we were talking about this yesterday with Stephen Holder of ESPN podcast at 107.5thefan.com on the show. And we were talking about the Colts having interest in Marvin Harrison Jr. And I know that in a perfect world, it sounds great. You bring back the good old days with his father and it's feel good, but it's not, because it is pure desperation for a guy that hasn't shown he's been very good whatsoever. And then he ends up going to Houston. The one thing you want to guard against, if this continues to go down this particular path, then why would you consider what Chris decision-making wise right now? It's at some point you can, I guess, recycle, or as they say, rinse and repeat, as they're doing with Jermaine Pratt. But you don't allow anything, because what can you do for one? Because you've already compromised the number one for next year. But that interest does go to show you, and I took it more than, I think it was Stephen Holder yesterday that had said, you know, he thought that that was in meaningful terms that Alec Pierce is not going to be ready to go anytime soon. I put it as, these guys are grasping for straws when you could have done something more about that going back to the off season. Again, when everybody out there was screaming and yelling about it, as we were screaming and yelling about it. Man, Monday Night Football gave you a glimpse last night. Even with the Rams being where the Rams are right now, it gave you a glimpse of, wow, you wish that the Colts had guys like that, playmakers like that. Clearly, the quarterback play with Stafford and with Allen is well above what anybody would. It's right there with the elite levels, no question. But, man, what an entertaining game. 34-all going into overtime. And this is how you know somebody is proactive. You have a special teams fiasco, and you say after the game, hey, we're going to have to evaluate this. Basically, you had in mind exactly what you wanted to do. You went out and got a different kicker, Blake Groupe, evidently, the former Colts kicker. I don't think anybody's going to argue the Colts made the right decision with Spencer Schrader. There's no doubt about that. But last night, the potential game winner blocked, I believe, Bubba Ventrone, the former Colts special teams. And that's what we can talk about as a positive. They have Spencer Schrader, the kicker, and they have Brian Mason, the pride of Zionsville, as the special teams coordinator. Bubba Ventrone, I remember back here, people talked about him as being a next great head coach. There have been a lot of special teams coordinators that have been described as the next great head coach that haven't turned out that way. Was it in Kansas City? How many years was Dave Tobe? Seems like that was probably about 5, 6, 7 years ago. But it seemed like there was a window there where this guy would get, and really, we didn't really know who he was. I go, what? He was always mentioned for the head coaching positions or the next great head coach. And Ventrone was like that once upon a time. Not any longer. So if you're a Colts fan and you want to feel good about something, you can feel good about the fact that your special teams are playing incredibly well. I don't even think there's an argument, is there? The special teams are the best on the team right now. Offense, defense, special teams. By a long shot, which is not always great. No, not always great. Nothing against it, but not always great. Caleb's over there. I'm John. Thank you for joining the show today. That's your Colts news to start the show. Yesterday was interesting. Hopefully you didn't miss any of it. Podcast 107.5thefan.com. Last day we're going to be in studio of the week because we are on the road coming up tomorrow, Thursday, and Friday, for which I will explain coming up a little bit later on. The Pacers also on the road later on tonight. The Pacers are at OKC, where OKC, they didn't play any of the starters last night. They're going back-to-back in the preseason, which is weird as hell. I'm sorry, that's weird. Back-to-back in the preseason. And a shout-out to our good friend, Brooks Barnheiser, whom I've known forever, and his dad, Mark Barnheiser. Brooks, I believe, had 23 shot opportunities last night, did he not? Bennett Sturts was their leading scorer. Caleb, do you remember Bennett Sturts?
0: Iowa guy?
9: Iowa guy. Do you know where he played prior to Iowa? Come on now. Come on, Dave. Don't miss this because I'm going to get all butthurt because this is my conference. Come on. Come on.
0: Gosh, dang it, John.
9: Bennett Sturts. His head coach at Iowa was the head coach.
0: Ben McCollum.
9: Yeah, there you go.
0: Played in
9: Missouri Valley Conference.
0: Yay!
9: This school is in Des Moines, Iowa. Did you ever watch Seinfeld? Drake, there you go. Drake, everybody. Yeah, Bennett Sturts was his leading scorer, and Brooks put up 23 shot attempts. I'm going to do that later on tonight when we hoop over at CG. You see what they call me inside our group text,
0: yeah,
9: too?
0: Yeah.
9: A, quote, whiny blank.
0: I had other plans tonight until I heard Hoops was back on. So
9: you got to change those plans, brother, or you're going to take it. I'm a whiny blank.
0: You are.
9: I am a whiny
0: it's
9: blank.
0: It's so accurate.
9: It is very accurate.
0: Oh, my goodness.
9: I'm trying to motivate, by God, all right? You guys take it as being a whiny blank. I'm trying to motivate.
0: Well, hey, we need some of that in this city.
9: Motivate some people here. How can I almost be 57 and be the chief, the biggest, the most profound motivator around here? How is that? Shouldn't be that way.
0: Can you do that to the football team that resides in the city?
9: I'm trying, buddy. I'm trying. I've tried for a number of years. Listen, I go back five. All this is so silly because the realization, you go all the way back to 5 years. It is amazing. I'm thinking about, and I forget his, that was it Brian that had the Ballard rant yesterday?
0: Yeah.
9: That everybody's taken off with on social media right now. I think it was Brian that had the Ballard rant. And it goes back at least 5 years. What's amazing about it, if anybody else around the NFL had the resume of Chris, they'd be gone long ago. In fact, you would be a third regime in by now. There's zero way that if you go 3 years, it's not going to work. You're probably punted now. 3 years is not going to work. You're probably punted now. And let me tell you this. We are going into an era. Whomever is next, and that's my consideration right now, is somebody's going to be next after 10 years. But yeah, and I'm talking across the board here. Whomever is next, you are immediately on the clock. Do you know who has set the pace for there to be absolutely zero patience in anything that we watch? Any sport, who set the pace on that? Monroe County, Bloomington, Indiana. In year two, he wins a national title. Kurt Cignetti has set the pace on there being an absolute. And that absolute is zero patience, none. So I want to hear about it. Like in the future, when you say, well, you got to chill out, you got to have patience. Yeah, my ass, we have to have patience. 10 years of patience. It's good enough. Seriously. No more patience. I know that's not a fair world, but I didn't create this so-called unfair world. But it is the world in which we live. Kurt Cignetti has created, I know you're going to say, well, it's NIL and it's transfer portal. I don't give a damn what it is. That's the way that it is now. Again, I'm not making the rules, but, you know, much like the Big Lebowski, I'm going to abide by them. The dude abides. It's the way that it is. Zero patience whatsoever.
0: No first round pick next year. And you're saying zero patience.
9: Yeah, no patience. You're going to have Daniel Jones for another year, I guess, right? You got more year in his contract?
0: Are you?
9: Where else you think about going? I don't know. I guess, let's just say, for example, hypothetically, we believe there's going to be a change in regime. Will they want to be stuck with that, or is it going to be someplace else?
0: I think it's a lot easier to
9: move. I guess it depends on who you hire.
0: It's a lot easier to move a player's under contract for 1 year than like three or four, right?
9: So he's could also a lot easier to keep him for 1 year and just say, all right, there you go.
0: There will be a decision that has to be made for how many off seasons in a row at the quarterback position and how many off seasons with Daniel about a decision being made about his contract, what he's going to do, if he's going to be on the team.
9: Would people around here want Arch Manning? Have you seen enough out of Arch Manning to want Arch Manning? And it's much like Marvin Harrison Jr. I think a lot of people wanted Marvin Harrison Jr. around here because of Marvin Harrison, the name. You just want Manning. You want the Harrison name, the Manning name, or do you want the stats, the productivity that comes with it?
0: Are you asking what I
9: think?
0: The
9: expectations. Yeah. Curiosity.
0: I think Arch Manning should go back to school personally for another year. I don't think he's ready. But if you're asking if people around here would want him, I think there's a large majority of people around here who would want to see Arch Manning.
9: You know, I'm talking about the world in which we're living in. Let's just say it's the world of worst case scenario. And do I believe this is going to happen? No. And let me go ahead and check my stats. Hold on. If you're watching via YouTube Live, like and subscribe. My stats are I'm 5-0 on the season. So there's zero way that I'm going to pick the Titans to win this game on Sunday. But let's say there is just some like massive shift in the universe that screws me over wildly coming up on Sunday. Something has to give. I've said this all along. There's no way you lose on Sunday to the worst Titans team of all time. And I don't even think there's much of an argument right now. The worst team going in the NFL. Like, you think the Colts have been bad at times for you. If you've gotten a load of this Titans team, they're an absolute mess. But somebody will have to take the fall for that. Somebody will have to be clipped. But we have been down that path of going with the defensive coordinator, the offensive coordinator. I mean, hell, even the head coach. Do you go all the way to the top like a lot of people, like Brian, for example, would suggest yesterday that you should do? Because there's no way you can keep things status quo if you lose to that Cropwater team coming up on Sunday. And I want you guys to be entertained. And it's interesting. You have that dynamic at work. I mean, 100% negativity going on into this Titans game on Sunday. But at the same time, if you remember, Jeremy yesterday calls in Caleb and he mentions, hey, you win and you're even on the season and you get Minnesota. That's offense isn't very good. Defense is top notch. You get Jacksonville, you get your opportunity against good teams to take a shot in those next 2 weeks. And you're even. Some weird, wild stuff going on. Now, I will say, it's not like we haven't been down this particular path before. Most certainly, we have. But you lose to the Titans. Like, people are saying, JMV, you're like the king of must win. I don't even have to say it right here. There's absolutely no way you can lose to that crappy team. None. Zero. And even if you think, well, you know, the Colts are a crappy team too, they're not as crappy as that crappy team. They're not. They're not as bad as that. Now, can you play down to it? Sure. There's no way you can do that. I would just think as a team that pride alone, don't you have to have a little bit of pride? If you're prideful, like Tennessee knows who they are right now. Their coach isn't it. Everybody's questioning their ownership. So everybody knows that's not it. And obviously their quarterback in Cam Ward. You know, I asked this question yesterday. Would you trade Cam Ward for Anthony Richardson right now? I guess the better question, do you think they would do that in Tennessee? Would they trade Cam Ward for Anthony Richardson? They wouldn't. What's the chance that Anthony Richardson goes someplace else and does anything whatsoever? This is going to be the swan song, or will he hang on someplace else next year? you know, my thought on this is if you're under 30 and you're an anomaly, if you're under 30, most of those Colts fans under 30 say, hey, why don't we see him? Hey, if he put up the same number so far this season as Daniel Jones, you guys would be kicking him out of town. How much truth is there to that?
0: You're kind of sitting this in my lap here, and I don't know what to do with it.
9: I'm a lap setter.
0: I don't know. I think Daniel Jones deserves more time to see if he can get back, but I'm not saying he's been great.
9: If this were Anthony Richardson, they would be kicking him out of his gig.
0: I don't know. I don't know. Do you think so?
9: Because they have done it, yeah. Listen.
0: So you agree with that?
9: I'm not suggesting that it's unfair, but we're waiting because of the better part of eight weeks of results from a year ago. That's why we're waiting. That's why you're going, absolutely. Well, still. And because what we saw early last season.
0: Because the peak of it was better than anything Anthony Richardson has done, right? Like,
9: I'm just telling you, you're not normal compared to the under 30. The under 30 Colts fans out there all want to see him. Everybody does.
0: You think so?
9: I mean, everybody.
0: I don't know.
9: I'd like you tell me if you're under 30 right now. Text me at 317-239-1070 and tell me that I'm wrong.
0: Yeah. Who under 30 right now wants to see?
9: Well, I mean, all these nerds on social media, see.
0: Yeah.
9: All these guys on social media that I see lurking. Yeah. We had some good calls yesterday, and before you say, you know, that guy's nuts, or that guy's ridiculous, if you're a Colts fan, don't. And here's why. Because the opposite of that is not calling in and not being pissed and not caring. What you heard yesterday out of callers here is a hell of a lot better than the alternative. And hopefully you understand that. Because my fear is we're going to get in and around Thanksgiving to where you're not going to have that type of thought or that type of desire or emotion. My fear is you're going to get around Thanksgiving and everybody's going to care more about what else is going on, no matter what else it might be. So seriously, yesterday was good. We need to hear from people like that, especially the ones you're out there, you're spending, you're paying for tickets, you're going, you're doing the entire game day experience, and it's been 10 years. One time during, that's it. You have had little to lean back on. I was with Hammer, and Nigel's always on vacation. Have you ever noticed that on 93WIBC? I love Big Nige, by the way, too. My man is perpetually on vacation, like Mark Dykton. They're always, like these two dudes, they vacation together because they are always on vacation. Always. So I'm hanging out with Hammer as I do normally. The two shows, we're interwoven, if you will. But I'm hanging out with Hammer and Brian Alvey, who's over there with Hammer today. And you know, we were talking about that. We were talking about the interest, and it at the very least is good that we see that interest there, because the alternative is that nobody gives a crap and nobody cares. And that's the last thing that you want. So if I were you, I would always, if you're a Colts fan, no matter what age you might be, I would embrace the fact that people get upset, get irate about stuff, because it's a good thing. All right. Major League Baseball, nobody cares about, I'm sure, around here. Not deeply, right? But if you do, Caleb, if you do, who's your favorite player right now of the teams remaining? Who's your favorite player? We'll see if we're on the same page with this.
0: This is going to sound weird because my favorite baseball team is a rival of this team.
9: Yes. But I know what you're going to say. I know what you're going to say.
0: It's Jose Ramirez.
9: That's mine too. I told you. I knew it.
0: Because I think what you see with him is he has embraced that city, embodies that city, has stayed there for the last 10 years and grown up there and stayed there. And he's a legend. He's clutch. And that's what this month of baseball is all about.
9: I like him a great deal, too.
0: So he's been incredible.
9: He's 5'8", 190 pounds.
0: Tough as nails.
9: And he's just full of balls. Seriously. It's
0: all
9: like
0: the cliches.
9: 5'8", 190 of balls.
0: Yeah. No, he's literally...
9: I'm right there with you.
0: He does it all in the field, at the plate. Like, I just... What a joy he would be to root for. Yeah. To like be on your favorite team, right?
9: And it's not like he had this incredible, I think, you know, like 235 and 12 home runs. I mean, he didn't really rock the season, correct?
0: No, but it's the clutches and like what he's done.
9: And look where they are.
0: In previous years.
9: Look where they are.
0: And the reason I bring up, because you know, I'm a Tigers fan, and he has just killed us. You know, so yeah. And at some point, he just beats the respect out of you, right? Where it's just like, I have nothing to do but throw my hands up in the air and say, like, I have to bow down and say, this guy is amazing. So,
9: 100% agree. That's exactly who I was going to say. He was out there last night, and I love the interpreter sitting next to him. It was great. That's just good stuff. That was incredibly enjoyable. And for everybody that finally wanted to see an end to the Dodgers, it's not over, guys, until it's over. That's very cliched. But it was a hell of a start by the Brewers. And those two games, that was a start. And they were fun to watch. It's funny how differently those two teams go about winning or being right, productive or getting results. It is a true team effort across the board with the Brewers. They're playing defense. They're pitching in spots. They're clutch hitting. It's not just one dude. And then you kind of see when the one dude for the Dodgers, like Otani, isn't showing up and is compromised with that injury the way that he is, even with that loaded lineup, things can go a little bit haywire.
0: Did you see that there's reports that the Dodgers are thinking about benching Otani?
9: Yeah, saw that. Who would have thought?
0: I mean,
9: seriously, it's almost like this is like the modern day benching Babe Ruth. I'm not suggesting Babe Ruth, but name recognition wise.
0: It is interesting. Different payrolls, like Dodgers compared to these other three teams. Obviously, the payrolls are different. It's been a lot of fun. I love October baseball.
9: And by the way, too, with the Brewers, it's a big thing when they go to Bucks games, and because really the only true entertainment they have, because the Bucks suck as bad as they do. Shout out to Miles Turner. But the only true entertainment they have is chugging beers, right? Now, how do you view this? If you can chug, like Chris, I see Yelich right now chugging a beer at a Bucks game. It's not that great. But do you judge how manly a dude is by a beer chug?
0: No.
9: I kind of do. I do.
0: That doesn't surprise me.
9: Does that not surprise you? Mm-hmm. Who out there, do you judge the manliness out of a beer? Are you a good beer chugger?
0: What do you think?
9: Were you a sipper?
0: Why don't you have an honest moment on the air right now and tell the people what you think of my beer chugging abilities?
9: I think that you're a bit of a sipper. Bit of a sipper. Do I judge that the wrong way? Do I need to reevaluate my priorities?
0: I think you should constantly be doing that, but I don't think that's going to happen.
9: We got that for you. Pacers, as I mentioned, on the road later on tonight, 8 o'clock. What time? 7:30 right here with your coverage here on The Fan. That's well done. Pacers and OKC. We'll see if Halliburton is cleared. And, you know, I know that Rick was really short when he was asked about it. He does not want to start any fires in terms of anything that is lingering with Tyrese Halliburton. And honestly, the preseason is not a time to jack with it. I don't even know if I would jack with it tonight because that was the place where things ended. Is there bad luck on that floor? See, you can look at it two different ways. In game one, he knocked down the game winner. In game seven, man, things were going superbly. And then, pop, done. So, is it, how do you view that? Or do you just play when you can play? I don't know. If he doesn't play tonight, I'm not going to be sad about it. I do kind of believe a bit in karma, and I'm a bit superstitious. If I'm superstitious, should I play, or should he play, or should he sit?
0: I think he should sit, personally.
10: I wouldn't jack with the preseason.
0: Yep.
9: I do want to see how they are all together. But let's be straight. In the NBA season, that's kind of what November and December are about. All right, quick break. We'll come back. Rick's Raw, bottom of the hour. Mark Herman is going to join us from the Purdue Radio Network. That's in the 5 o'clock hour. Mark can give us the Purdue thoughts of two consecutive wins, getting Washington on a Friday night, and then also talk a little bit of Colts, because if you remember, Mark used to be in the Colts booth as well back in the day. I've got tickets to give away. Nickelback Gainbridge Fieldhouse, February the 16th. Smashing Pumpkins Gainbridge Fieldhouse coming up October the 20th. That's on the inbound. Def Leppard, Goo Goo Dolls coming up at Gainbridge Fieldhouse in July of 2027. That and Bullseye Passes and more. 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
11: Hi, Indy. Scott McCauley, the voice of Marion Knights football. 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
9: Text line 317-239-1070. Not saying AR is the answer, nor do I think people really believe that, but we're going to end up 8-9 like always and blow it up. Let's at least see him truck some dudes. Not Matt, are you under 30 right here? You're older than 30. I'm assuming Matt's in the under 30 crew. Halliburton needs to play tonight, even if he's only going to play for 5 minutes, assuming he's a hundy health-wise. He needs to get that thought out of his mind. We're talking mind games right here. He needs to know that he's going to be okay, because if not, it's going to linger until he plays a game that matters. You buy that?
0: I like that take.
9: That take is way too smart for my little brain.
0: Well, but if you, what he's saying is, if you want to get it out of the way, if you got to go in there at some point, why don't you do it when the stakes are low, right? It's preseason in Oklahoma City.
9: Once you get out there,
0: get it out of their system.
9: Out there, though, don't you?
0: I don't know. It just depends on how much you read into that type of stuff.
9: My little brain's trying to comprehend this. JMV, Monday Night Football was great. All I could think about was how nice it would be to have a legit squad and players that ball out. Hell, the Colts can't even run fast. The zero threat. More of those texts. I've got tickets to give away. I've got the Andy Moore Automotive Group hotline. Greg Rakestraw, who I'm assuming had one hellaciously awesome Sunday afternoon on that postgame show. Did you not?
1: Buddy, I had a five-hour marathon because I had 3 hours of post-game show and then immediately switched rooms and went and did the IHSAA pairing.
9: Man,
1: show. So look
9: at that.
1: I at least had something to distract me from the post-game.
9: Well, that's what happens when your family leaves you, brother. What the hell?
1: Well, you did see that, you know, Amy and Mia were in Spain. And
9: I saw that.
1: A scarf, so if you'd like me to, I will do the rest of the interview rocking the Waldo-esque Athletic Club Bilbao scarf.
9: Supposed to look like Where's Waldo? Is that the whole thing behind it?
1: They probably have no idea who Senor Waldo is on the Iberian Peninsula, but us, you know, here, we look at the scarf and go, hey, it's Waldo's scarf. So there you go.
9: No, why'd they go to Spain, by the way? What was this, some kind of educational trip?
1: Yes, it was. So they started in France and then worked their way down to the Basque region of Spain and then had three different legs, or was it four? Let's see. Somewhere in France to JFK, JFK to Atlanta, Atlanta to Indianapolis. They left France at 4 a.m. Indy time yesterday and landed at Indianapolis at 12:20 a.m. this morning.
9: Hey, Greg.
1: And yet my daughter was a trooper and was ready to go to school at 7:30 a.m. this morning.
9: Full disclosure. Right,
1: nag, cajole her in any way, shape, or form. She's ready to go back to school.
9: That has to be one hell of a trip to put up with how you get back home with that trek. You know, that's going to be a great trip.
1: It was. And you and I being of such similar backgrounds and similar stories, you know, it was cool that my parents made sure that I got to go to places like Terre Haute and Evansville and Bloomington.
9: Yes.
1: And we did one fancy trip to New Orleans, and I wanted to try to make sure I paid that back. So in the last 4 years, I have sent my daughter with her mom on educational field trips to Panama, Taiwan, France, and Spain. I think I'm done. I think I've done my part now, but advantage Mia on the place she's had a chance to go see these last
9: 4 years. Yeah, you know, I went to fancy places like the Jasper Holodome on vacation.
1: Hey, man. The Holodome was a big stinking deal. You go to the Schnitz for dinner, go check out maybe the Indiana Baseball Hall of Fame while you're down in Jasper. That's good living. Hey, so, no complaints about that.
9: Greg Rakestraw is on the Andy Moore Automotive Group hotline. So, hey, when in doubt defensively, you just bring in a former Bengal again. Jermaine Pratt evidently is back for Lou Anarumo as of today on the practice squad. Greg?
1: I am all for bringing in guys you think you can play. But it strikes me as, you know, Pharaoh Brown gets activated. Laquan Treadwell, who's been on your practice squad for most of the last couple of years and is in his 30s, is your number two receiver. And again, I am all for winning games and making the playoffs and by any means necessary. Nothing much of 2-3 screams playoff team to me from what I have seen, but I get that that's your objective. That should be everybody's objective, is to go out and win as many games as possible. But man, it is noticeable to me how long in the tooth at times parts of this team are to be an average football team.
9: I was really struck more than anything else because of the situation. You know, obviously across the board and what Carly Ursay Gordon had said in the offseason, and against a team that has had ownership no matter what regime we're talking about over history, I was shocked by the lack of sense of urgency whatsoever about those playing. Hey, listen, if you're just overmatched and out-talented, that's one thing. But the sense of urgency or the lack thereof to me was shocking, Greg, on Sunday.
1: Well, it's one of the things that when you don't bring back a Kenny Moore or a Zaire Franklin or a Michael Pittman Jr., who, again, I think Pitt's a different case, because I think Pitt was well liked. It was just Pitt was overpriced, and so the Colts moved on from him. And obviously, because of an injury, didn't see him playing against the Colts in the Pittsburgh game. But part of the reason I would kind of say, "Hey, listen, I'm okay with this," is because there were times like maybe this signifies a change in culture. Culture looks very similar at this point in time, and. Again, I'm not sure if I expect guys when I'm in there in the locker room on a Wednesday to still be going apoplectic about a loss, but there almost seems to be at times a comfort level with where this team is, and I don't like that.
9: Do you people have asked me this, and I've often said, I told this to Caleb too, that most under 30 want to see at this point in time Anthony Richardson. Sure. Because of the quarterback play, which I believe is either 25 or worse right now, is Daniel Jones in the NFL. And you compare that to the success he had in the first 8 weeks of the season last year. Right. That is a lot to say. If the roles were reversed at all, would we have seen somebody else if this had been the stat line, the production, the results of Daniel Jones at this point, if it were Anthony Richardson?
1: Perhaps. To me, the most damning thing about Daniel Jones, obviously the turnovers weeks 3 and weeks 4, and we didn't have that last week. But at the same time, what was the biggest gripe we had about Anthony Richardson? Completion percentage, right? What was the completion percentage for Daniel Jones last week? It was just above 50%. And again, if you look at Aaron Rodgers, he had that stretch of going 10 for 10. I think he finished 22 for 31. But that's right around 65 to 70%, which is really what you need to or want to be at in this league. So I understand the calls for Anthony.

0: Yeah, just because he's on the roster today doesn't mean he's on the roster tomorrow or Thursday or Friday or heading into Sunday. But yes, obviously that's 0-for-3 in terms of games played. So
1: I was thinking the same thing, that maybe the injury saved him a day or two.
0: Perhaps.
1: Just kind of wondered. Just considering what he had been about through those first
0: honestly,
1: 2 weeks.
0: John, I'll say this. I think they at least would have put him in uniform on Sunday and seen what they had. The injury may have changed that conversation.
1: Yeah, no doubt. Greg Graystraw is on the Andy Moore Automotive Group hotline. I want to skip to IU and Ohio State coming up on Saturday. Size up that matchup, which is obviously different than it was in December, the Big Ten title game of a year ago. But especially the second half you saw from IU, which I think revitalized a lot of the good feels for IU football fans that certainly didn't like that first half in Lincoln. Size up that matchup in Bloomington at noon on Sunday, or Saturday, I should say, Greg.
0: And again, the way IU won the game in Lincoln on Saturday was the same way that they won in Iowa City, the same way they won in Eugene, the same way they won in Happy Valley. That is the constant from 25 to 26. The overall caliber of the team, I don't think, is the same. But the fact that now you're coming back home, you're infused with confidence in terms of how you won. And I said this in maybe when I was filling in for JB yesterday. It's Indiana gets to play Ohio State in a true, legitimate home game atmosphere. Are there going to be Buckeye fans there? Of course they are, because there are Buckeye fans everywhere. But if you look on the road, there's IU fans everywhere on the road, too. We used to joke that every couple of years when you got the helicopter up, take the media guide photo. We don't really use those anymore. But that place is going to be packed, and it's going to be packed with Indiana fans. And now let's see if having a true home field advantage can lift Indiana. Because I think Ohio State's probably the better team. But does that mean I think this game is unwinnable for Indiana? Absolutely not. And we have learned in short order, when it comes to scheming it up, coaching them up, and putting people in the right position to win games, this Indiana program is absolutely about that. So let's see what happens come Saturday afternoon.
1: So with Northwestern and Nebraska, we saw quarterbacks that were able to do things with their legs. Julian Sain is not the same. Now, you gather Jeremiah Smith is incredible as a feature, but you give that defensive IU more of an opportunity because they're not having to chase a quarterback around or guess as they did against the previously mentioned quarterbacks.
0: Certainly, and because you don't have a guy that's going to run as much, your defense is almost playing 9-on-9. And the inference being, you're going to play bracket coverage on Smith. You're going to assign a cornerback and a safety to him, and you're going to have the other nine guys covering the other nine guys on offense, and can you win your man-on-man matchups? But, yes, that provides a different dynamic for this Hoosier defense and one that should help them. Again, Sain's pretty good quarterback, but doesn't have the mobility of the first two you mentioned these last 3 weeks.
1: Give me your thoughts on the rebirth in the last 2 weeks with Barry Odom and that Boilermaker football program.
0: Nice change of pace, isn't it? And it's one thing to go out and have a great Saturday. Very rarely does a team back that up without having some substance to it. And they absolutely throttled Minnesota in that game. And now you look at Purdue's schedule, it's not overly difficult. Obviously, you've got Indiana sitting there at the end of the season for you. But I want to say there's only one other ranked team that would be in that mix right now. And so I think the general thought was, all right, win a couple of games of the Big Ten, try to find a way to win that Wake Forest game. Maybe asking you to jump from where they were to 6 wins might be a bridge too far, but 4 or 5 wins would now be a sign of significant progress. Now we're having the conversation. It's the old IU conversation. Hey, get to 6 wins and go to a bowl game. And I realize bowl games don't mean what they used to. I get it. But for this program to simply reach a bowl game from where they have been the last 2 or 3 years would be a seismic shift forward for Barry Odom. So job well done. Not just on getting the win, but frankly, backing up what was a program change of performance over in Champaign the week earlier.
1: What do you got Friday night, Greg?
0: So Friday night, I got Lawrence Central and Carmel. That is our week 9 finale. But I can tell you what our next 2 games are going to be.
1: Sweet.
0: Since the pairing show was on Sunday. I love this. We're going to Cascade the next week. It is the matchup of the defending 3A champs Cascade and the defending 1A champs in South Putnam, who are both playing in 2A this year.

0: And according to Jason Willey, the sports information director of the IHSAA, we have had previous matchups of defending state champs against each other later in the tournament because of teams moving classifications. We've never had it in the opening round. And if you're wondering how this happens, South Putnam bumped up on the success factor. Cascade dropped down because of enrollment. Even though they won the state championship last year, they were beaten in the sectional final the year before. So because of that, they didn't have enough points to then stay in 3A, so they go to 2A. So that's the game I'll have the following Friday. And then when the 6A tournament begins in earnest, there's a 5A game and a 6A game in week one. When everybody else gets started, my game will be Carmel at Westfield on October the 30th. So at that time, you start to plan 2 and 3 weeks out and very much looking forward to it.
1: I think I used this joke last year with the success of Cascade. They have sheeting action. Do you remember the commercial? Cascade has. I never really understood what sheeting action was, but it was very close to the.
0: They got you to talk about the product, didn't they? So it was a successful commercial.
1: Yes. I just never knew. All right, Greg, I appreciate you, pal. We'll see you on Sunday.
0: See you, buddy.
1: Greg Rakestraw is on the Andy Moore Automotive Group hotline. What song, Caleb, was number one the last time the Milwaukee Brewers played in the World Series? That was Harvey's Wallbangers.
2: Do I get the break to October think about
1: this? October of 1982.
2: Or?
1: We're going to have to play the son of a gun on the way back
2: that's
1: in.
2: Fine.
1: There is a connection here. Number one song the last time the Brewers were in a World Series. You remember that's when they're in the American League.
2: If I remember,
1: they played the Cardinals.
2: 1982, that's right. Yeah.
1: I on the other side, we'll go around some of my favorite players' memories. It was Robin Yount, Paul Molitor, Cecil Cooper, Ben Ogilvie, Jim Gantner, Moose Haas. I believe Ted Simmons was the catcher. It was a who's who of Harvey's Wallbangers. Number one in the nation, Billboard's Hot 100. The last time the Brewers were in the World Series, they're up 2-0, best of 7 NLCS with the Dodgers. We'll answer that question coming up on the other side. Mark Herman's going to join us. Mark Herman was probably going to the prom or something. No? Yeah? No, he wasn't. He was in college back then, I believe, right? When that was the look, I believe.
2: It's 1982, I don't know.
1: Yeah, Mark Herman, it was Mark Herman, 1982. He was in Purdue, right, I believe, at the time. So maybe they had, a cotillion or whatever they have up there where the dudes and the chicks get together with the fraternities and sororities?
2: You'll have to ask them.
1: 82, number one song when the Brewers last won the World Series. That answer and your chance to win some concert tickets coming up, 93.5-107.5 The Fan.
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1: Last time, the Brewers, that would be Harvey's Wallbangers, were in the World Series. They're up 2-0, best of 7 NLCS. Chavez Ravine, they go for Game 3 against the Dodgers. This song was number one in the nation. Jack and Diane from the then John Cougar. From American Fool. Jack and Diane, Abracadabra, Hard to Say I'm Sorry, Eye in the Sky, and Who Can It Be Now, the top five. I'm going to tell you what, they lost because I hit the Cardinals and that sucked, but that was a fun as hell Brewers team to watch back then. Absolutely was. Quick break, we'll come back. I'm sorry I went a little bit over with Greg. 239-1070, some calls on the other side. So Jermaine Pratt, formerly of the Bengals back in the day with Lou Anarumo, back with the Colts now from the practice squad. We're thinking probably.

0: play an elevation to play linebacker. Over under Caleb, as we go to a break. The number is 6. Former Bengals that have been a part of this defense with Lou Anarumo in the past couple of years. Over under. You don't want to answer right now? Let's do that coming up on the other side. Also, calls at 239-1070. Don't go anywhere. I've got Nickelback tickets, Smashing Pumpkin tickets, Def Leppard as well, and more Bullseye passes all coming up on 93.5 and 107.5 The Fan.
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17: Dear God, in the preseason, if I told you, hey, man, I'm 3-3 without Alec Pierce, what would you say?
0: When you're 3-3 and you played against some 9-string quarterback and then lost to 42-year-old Aaron Rodgers and then got absolutely de-pantsed by the Ravens in week number one, I don't think all these are equatable.
18: When it was 3-0, I said, you watch. Our defense going to do something stupid.
19: Carson Wentz, Frank Reich guy, not Bauer's fault. Oh, Matt Ryan, Earth Day Water veteran. Oh, Anthony Richardson, Shane Steichen's guy. He wanted another Jalen Hurts. This all ties back to Ballard. This guy does not know what he's doing.
18: I will bleep every dime. I don't care.
20: I don't want to be a big negative guy. Well, yeah, I do. It is what it is. God bless, and I'll talk to you later.
0: They can't turn anybody over, can they?
18: Because you're not listening.
19: You know how bad it is now as a Colts fan? I'm rooting against the Colts just so this moron is fired. I've been pushed to the limit.
0: Yeah, that was yesterday, baby. That was a hell of a day. Welcome back. Hour two. That is awesome. I love Butch saying, I don't want to be a negative guy. Yeah, I do. That's beautiful. Absolutely beautiful. 239-1070, an hour's worth of communication with you guys if you feel compelled to do so. YouTube Live, like and subscribe. You can watch. And by the way, you guys are asking, this Foo Fighters shirt is indeed, it's official. You guys ready? Hold on. Front and back, meaning it is from a Foo Fighters show.
21: I don't think the people on the YouTube could see it because the back of the chair is kind of covering it. So you might have to stand. John's standing in the studio. There you go. The microphone is in the way a little bit. Hey, yeah. There you go.
0: Front and back. A shout out to our good friend Ross in Plainfield, who the week before last saw the Foo Fighters at Allegiant in Las Vegas and was kind enough to bring back this concert tee, which is the real deal Holyfield right there, everybody. Seriously speaking, the Foo Fighters, one of the best concerts I've ever attended. And I went to the one where it was at Ruoff. And Grohl, if you remember, had a broken leg and he was sitting on like a throne. It was awesome. Absolutely awesome. But thank you, Ross, for this front and back. There is obviously a city that's not a part of it, and that would be Indy. And that's too bad. So Jermaine Pratt is back with, I wanted to say the Bengals, I almost did, back with the Colts. Over under, I said six. Caleb, over under, number of Bengals in the past 2 years that this team and Lou Anarumo has selected to bring back to be a part of the defense?
21: Off the top of my head, who is it? The first two that come to mind is Cam Taylor-Britt.
0: Correct.
21: Jermaine Pratt.
0: Yes. That's two.
21: This is where it gets tough because then I don't really know where else.
0: David Fulcher is not one.
21: Okay. There's got to be some D linemen here, right?
0: Tim Krumrie play there too. He is not one either.
21: Those are the first two that come to mind. I'm honestly, maybe I should know more here.
0: Well,
21: am I missing
0: Akeem
21: some obvious
0: Davis,
21: ones?
0: Gaffer.
21: Okay, Akeem. Okay.
0: Mm-hmm.
21: Got you.
0: Joe Bocci. Remember Joe Bocci?
21: I do.
0: Joe Bocci sounds like kind of a name for a drink. Hey, yeah. Hey, bartender, can I get the Joe Bocci? Mike Hilton.
21: Ah, yeah. That was a signing last year.
0: Now, Carl Lawson, I believe, is on the practice squad right now.
21: Yeah.
0: You mentioned Cam Taylor-Britt. Xavien Howard.
21: Do you count that one when he played four weeks and then he retired?
0: Well, I think he kind of falls in line with this whole theme right here. You talk about somebody that didn't work, and had no, and I mean zero, opportunity to work right there. So the number is seven. Seven, Caleb. So if you took the over, if you took the over, you were good to go right there. Absolutely seven. It
21: does it make you think that
0: this whole thing is aimless? Well, stinking lootly,
21: well,
0: it does.
21: Just,
0: yes.
21: Just that Lou Anarumo is left to his own devices on this defense, and what has he earned to get that respect where he can just go sign his guys when the results on the field?
0: I think we're talking about the ultimate decision maker and the defensive coordinator that they don't make really good selections.
21: Well,
0: they certainly don't seem like they're on the same page. So why did they go this direction in the first place?
21: Right.
0: It's not like we were talking about, well, you got to make sure you go out and get Lou Anarumo. I mean, why are we stinking here?
21: Well, exactly. Why are we just like, yeah, you know what, whatever Lou decides, who he decides to pick up is the right decision and we can't question it. Like,
0: I don't get it.
21: This that brings in the coach and the general manager, yes, in my opinion.
0: It does.
21: Because
0: and
21: let's
0: not leave Shane Steichen out of this either, because right, he's a stinking head coach.
21: Because
0: yes,
21: you got to go down the hall and have a pulse on what the defensive side of the ball is doing, right? And if you're the general manager and you're just saying, hey, Lou, just let me know what guys you would assign, and it's all his Bengals people. Because, I mean, you could even throw Trey Hendrickson into this thing that was going to be the thing, and he was a former Bengal.
0: Can
21: and
0: you
21: like,
0: imagine how badly that would have worked out? Seriously.
21: Yeah.
0: With everything else, the way that it's worked out, and I said at the time, that's going to work out badly. You imagine how badly the Trey Hendrickson was going to work out. Yeah, it's just...
21: So I just... And the results in the field have not warranted bowing down to Lou Anarumo being just the end-all be-all in his decision-making is what what everybody in that building should be listening to. I just kind of...
0: It's the discombobulation of this organization, right? It's just is a microcosm, a thumbnail sketch of exactly who they are.
21: There were guys in the Gus Bradley time where... It was like Gus Bradley's going to get his guys, and that never worked either. Like Jordan Faison, I think was his name.
0: Yes.
21: Like, kept trotting him out there because he was from Jacksonville. And, like, you can count those guys too, and it never works. And again, just all plays into here we are again. Same thing we're talking about, same thing we're doing.
0: Yeah. So Jermaine Pratt is back. I will say, I didn't think he was that bad. But how bad is the judgment where you let him walk and then everybody around here was ready to get rid of Zaire Franklin, and now most people are probably wanting him back considering how the linebackers have played? The judgment and the quality of judgment is what will always get you. It has been so consistently bad. And we're not just talking about the defense. You just look around with the judgment here. No wonder this thing seems like a clown show most of the time. It is absolutely incredible. Riles writes this: they literally didn't bring Pratt back because they wanted to get younger and faster, but the guys they have to be younger and faster are trash.
21: Well, faster, yeah.
0: And what I'm talking about is the judgment here. And you can go, there are so many different layers. Just go up to the hiring, who you bring in, what you want to be. They are so incredibly reactionary. And they always go the wrong direction with it. Ridiculous. JMV, it's the textbook definition of insanity, according to Eric with a K. No, it's certainly something. Hey, Michael Bland, shout out. Michael Bland's 47, and he wrote a paragraph here. You put a lot of time and effort in, and I hate to sidestep it, but basically it talks about the dysfunction that is over there. That certainly I get, Michael. Thank you very much for the time that you carved out to send that. JMV, do people understand one game at 50% isn't a season at 50% or an AR season, five games, AR is back up and will be unless Daniel Jones gets hurt. And there's no doubt about that. I'm not suggesting it otherwise. I'm just telling you that most under 30 want to see Anthony Richardson at this point. Except for this guy. I'm 22, JMV, but I don't think AR should be the starter quarterback at all. I just think people want to be entertained while the ship is sinking. You know what's weird, too? It's 2-3. You get the world's worst team coming in on Sunday, and the ship is sinking. This is what we're talking about right here. It's still the AFC South. That's what we're talking about. These are people that have been down the path. JMV, I wish the Colts would put AR in. I need my rookie to go back to at least what I paid for. I'm tired of losing money on the Colts rookie cards. Oh, he bought a rookie card. Yeah, I don't know about the value of that, my man, right there. It's rough. JMV, I can't believe they're still taking Lou's recommendations at this point. Kind of tells me the exit door is not in sight. Jermaine Pratt. Costanza is in Queens, New York at 239-1070. Costanza, what do you got today?
1: Hey, John. I'm going to steal a line from Cool Hand Luke. What we have here is failure to evaluate. I am so tired of us, and it starts with Ballard, but all I've heard is how high they were on Justin Lawley, and I haven't seen it. C.J. Allen, haven't seen it. Butcher, haven't seen it. I mean, the only draft picks, I'm not even seeing it with Latu either. I mean, but I kind of feel bad for Latu because I thought they should have went out, got Joey Bosa, take a little pressure off Latu because you're going to have to double team either one, probably Bosa, and that might have freed up Latu. But again, it's just the failure to evaluate, we get these players in here and they just aren't working out.
0: What are the selections during this, hey, Costanza? The selections during this era that have worked out?
1: The only two I can think of is Tyler Warren and Josh Downs. Maybe Alec Pierce.
0: And people are going to say Quentin Nelson. People are going to say right now because of Spencer Schrader that's worked out. But yeah.
1: And I would throw Bernard Raimann in. Good pick. But after that, I mean, the rest are all kind of bust. And again, you know, we let Jalen Jones walk in the secondary. My God, I'd give anything to have Jalen Jones back. At least he wasn't afraid to tackle and put his head in there. But I am dumbfounded why C.J. Allen and then J.T. Tuimalu. I mean, what? He's a non-factor. I thought he was going to be good.
0: Well, they took Quiddy Pay in the first round, and then Quiddy Pay had like a nice week one, and I think people in Vegas can't stand him anymore now.
1: Yeah, well, I want to tell Colts fans here this. It's simple as this. There's only seven teams that make the AFC playoffs. We are not going to be one of those seven. There's 10 teams. The whole AFC North is better than us. You got New England and Buffalo better than us. And you got three teams in the AFC West that are probably better than us. Broncos, Raiders, and the Chiefs. And then barring injury to Trevor Lawrence, we're not going to catch Jacksonville. So this is over. My concern, and I'll leave you with this, John, is who is going to be the next coach? Please, you know, there's been talk about Mike Tomlin. I don't think so.
0: He's going to play Minecraft and get paid television money, man. He doesn't want to jack with this anymore, does he?
1: No, and would you want Jim Harbaugh? Because he's probably on his way out in San Diego or the L.A. Chargers. So, I don't know. I mean, who do you want? Who do you get? And I don't think Marcus Freeman's leaving Notre Dame anytime soon. So that's it. That's all I got. I just want to kind of be real, but it's the failure to evaluate players. And I don't think Jermaine Pratt's bad because I think he's better than what we got in-house.
0: No, I completely agree. That's why on a Tuesday you go, what? He's better than what they have right now, which really is a testimonial about what they have right now on the, as you mentioned, evaluation. Costanza in Queens. Thanks, pal. 317-239-1070 on the text line. Zanvi, honestly, I think the problem right now is the wide receiving group. That is an issue, no doubt. This regime tried to put a Band-Aid on it. Keenan Allen, it's not working, not to mention Darius Slayton. I'm more upset that the Colts didn't take a chance on MHJ. How often do you think C-teams shopping their young wide receiver? Well, Marvin Harrison Jr. didn't do anything there.
21: Can I offer what Marvin Harrison Jr. probably would end up being? You know what it all feels like to me?
0: Everybody
21: Trent Richardson.
0: You think so? Trent Richardson? Well,
21: he wouldn't because of his name.
0: His name would have mattered. He would have got a pass because of his name.
21: Again, this is someone who loves Marvin Harrison Jr., played for my favorite college football team, okay? And I'm saying, it's not working out. Within 2 years, the team's already trying to trade you. Like, it probably isn't going to work out elsewhere.
0: No, I agree.
21: I think that's how I think of it. So I wasn't on board with the Marvin Harrison stuff.
0: And that's why when you want to take to task Daniel Jones and his quarterback ranking, which is, 25 or below? It was 25 as of yesterday. He has not been good compared to last year. And why you look at last year as an anomaly. Because for the Giants, most of the time, that's what you thought. And then, the excuse is also given, well, he didn't have enough support there either. The thing that always gets me is good teams aren't chasing like they're chasing just anything. I know you can't go back. It never was like that when they were good, but if you remember, we started the season, we would always be critical of, are they going to win 13, are they going to win 12, how are they going to look, they got to get a home field. And now you're just hoping you can beat Tennessee, which is one of the worst teams arguably we have seen in a while in the NFL. Dave is in Logansport at 239-1070. Dave, welcome to the show. How are you?
2: Home of the Berries.
0: That's what I hear. Shout out to Logansport, Indiana. Go ahead, Dave.
2: Hey, this is my question. I was talking with Caleb, and I don't know football like you guys do, all right? I enjoy it. I've watched the Colts for many years. Big Indiana fan as far as the state. So my question is, looking at him now, and everybody's kind of written obituary for him, would it be better to fire a coach now and a general manager now than wait until the end of the year? And this was kind of my thought process, and it's pretty weak, but hopefully you'll stay with me here, is that if Mike Tomlin, let's just say he's the hot commodity, right, would you give him a shot to say yes versus the end of the year where everybody's, knocking on his door promising them, flowers and roses and stuff? Or would you say now you can kind of start it and almost take over and try to figure out the hands you're going to have before the next year starts, because this year is a giveaway. And then, of course, try to figure out who your GM might be. And, the guy everybody wants or should want is the guy doing all those nationwide ads. Get him off the TV with his brother and put him in the GM spot. But my question is, do you think it makes any sense to fire him before the end of the year, or is that
0: this answer won't make sense to you, but I think the only way that they would do something or something would be done of significance is, for example, if they embarrass themselves and lose on Sunday. I think that there is, to me, a riding factor in that game against Tennessee. If you're unable to beat the absolute worst so far, a winless team in your own division in Tennessee at home, if you lose like that, then I've said all along, somebody's going to get clipped. Now, as to who that somebody might be, we've been down the path before when it's been a defensive coordinator, when it's been an offensive guy. So do you go to the top on this and say, well, this is how it's going to be. This is not working. But I would guess it would have to deal with the circumstances. And I think circumstances, if they were to lose on Sunday, would equate to something significant being done. A lot of people would suggest it was going to be the defensive coordinator. But again, we've seen that before. That wouldn't be surprising. To me, you would almost, if that's how you feel, you would have to go to the top. I just don't expect that to happen.
2: Okay. Well, hey, listen, thanks for taking the call. I don't know if you remember the last time we called. I'm sure you don't. But we were talking about Ham's beer.
0: Yes.
2: And champagne velvet. And I tell you, I saw a lit neon sign. If my wife would have let me take it out the wallet, I would have gotten it for you. But sadly, I didn't. So, hey, thanks for taking my call. Great program.
0: You got it, man. Thank you very much. Dave's in Logansport. Eric is in Chicago, Illinois, before we hit a break. Hello, Eric. How are you?
3: Hey, my friend, thank you. My man kind of stole my thunder. It was the same thing. But I'm just like, I think this is the time for Carly to make a decision and make her mark, because I'm like this. If the fans are just so completely, you know, over the top, disengaged with, I mean, what do the players feel like? And why can't, you know, just make a move on something? Because we all are disengaged, man. The frustration level, and reminds me of the corporate world on how they like, oh, these layoffs are so tough and blah, blah, blah, blah, blah. And it's all speech. And I think we just all hit our limit, bro. That's it.
0: No, I just think that would take something catastrophic. And I think losing Sunday to Tennessee would be catastrophic. That'd be the ugliest of the ugly. Go ahead, man. I'm sorry I cut you off, Eric. Go ahead.
3: No, it's okay, brother. I'm just saying, it just, you know, it's just like, you know, the whole speech talk, and you hear these press conferences over and over again, and they're like, oh, well, we got to score. Like, no, you know what, Sherlock? Of course you got to score a touchdown, but it's the same stuff. It's been on 4 years. And I'm like, my God, if I perform this portfolio on my job, I don't think I'd be employed. Thank you, brother. I hope you have a great
0: weekend. Gotcha. I don't see it. I don't see anything happening until the end again, unless something that is, if you lose on Sunday, it's torches and pitchforks. That's what the fan base is going to be. Even like the Jeremys of the fan base, even the lighthearted, even the always positive. Like Seth is going to have a song that's going to be incredibly, even the most positive of positive would go haywire if you lose on Sunday. And that's where I think that would be different. Got a break here? Thank you. I appreciate that, Eric. You call anytime. Let's do Smashing Pumpkins here, Caleb. Can we do that? 317-239-1070. Text line number 20.
21: Text line.
0: Yes. So Eric was calling from Chicago. Smashing Pumpkins are from?
21: I'm going to assume Chicago.
0: Chicago, Illinois. The Smashing Pumpkins on the 20th coming up at Gainbridge Fieldhouse. Let's go ahead and get somebody active to that show on the 20th. Gainbridge Fieldhouse, number 20, 317-239-1070. Smashing Pumpkins tickets. We'll take a break and come back. 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
12: I think we're still growing and developing, you know, 5 weeks in. I think we're starting to figure ourselves out. But at the same time, you're still obviously growing and learning every day about each other, the identity of the football team as we continue to move forward.
0: Good Lord, are you kidding me? Did he really say that last night? 5 weeks in, you don't know who the hell you are.
21: You had talked about it yesterday, John. What? About what's the identity?
0: Yeah.
21: And well, you were still in
0: and
21: here.
0: I don't know. If he doesn't know, then we all feel good about not knowing.
21: Let me just set the scene last night because, you know, the Colts Roundtable Live, that's where that audio is from. And it comes right on after we sign off here on Monday nights. And you're sitting in here. I'm getting some post-show work done. You're in there. You're getting ready to pack up and leave. And I came to you on the talk back and I said, yo, that is not good. Like, that is not a good thing. You don't know what the identity is, and even that's the problem.
0: Even if you just want to be vanilla as hell, you better find something different to say.
21: Right. Because that's not it.
0: No. We all take the, we got to clean things up, and I got to be better, they got to be better. Everybody's tired of that, but we'll take it. But you better stink and know who you are, like, 5 weeks in, don't you? Well, people argue that the Colts were different after week eight, but that was because of injury.
21: Yeah.
0: Right? How do you not know who you are?
21: You said we'll take this.
26: Cleaned up. Cleaned up.
0: Cleaned up.
26: Cleaned up.
21: You say you're going to take that? You're like, it frustrates everybody.
0: I don't
21: everybody.
0: Know what
21: it.
0: Else to do because he doesn't want to say anything.
26: Cleaned up.
0: What do you think he should say? Seriously, how should he come out and say, you know what? Our offense is without a weapon, but we could be in some of these games if our defense could play a lick and, you know, doesn't give up 30 plus in three games and three losses.
21: But then this brings it back, John, to what we were talking about kind of in the last segment to start. How much control does he have over the defense? Does he go down on that side of the building? I don't know. Like, because it just feels like it's just hands off.
0: Worried about his side of the building too,
21: right? So if you're coming out and talking to the media about the defense, how much can you even really say if you're not really that tapped into it?
0: Here's what's funny: 317-239-1070. This came in via the text line. JMV, who wants to start their career or tenure without a first-round pick? There's not a lot of these gigs, but if you're heavily touted or courted, if you have what they call now in sports terms optionality, I get that. I get that. You don't want to show to everybody your discombobulation. I don't think there's any doubt about that. Jambi, to Shane's comments, use the caller's opening line, dear God. That was Roger from yesterday. I don't know who we are 5 weeks. It seems to me, is there anything more useless than preseason for the Colts? There's nothing more useless. Camp and preseason, it's all useless. Does it seem that way? Because the story or the picture that is painted at camp, at Grant Park, or in the preseason is always the complete opposite of what you get. I don't think there's anything that is more useless than the Colts in the preseason or training camp. Because really, it's not like you're getting into shape. You're not doing a whole hell of a lot. You're not getting into shape or anything like that. You better already come into shape. So it's really kind of useless. 5 weeks in? JMV, does Reggie Wayne get a pass? Great dude, but maybe not a great wide receiving coach. It's going to seem like he gets a pass because everybody loves him, and he's a former Colts great. But I will tell you, I don't know what at times you're going to be able to do with that group. And then that stands, it's like Reggie Wayne, the argument or the excuse for Reggie is the same that you would give Daniel Jones and the same that you would give Jonathan Taylor. Jonathan Taylor's been good, but he hasn't had a signature game. But I get what you're saying. I mean, all these excuses start rolling downhill and then swamps you. What can you do? The thing I would want to know, and I've said this, maybe we get an answer. Maybe he's healthy. Maybe he's still on the team. What I want to know is, and I asked this going back a week ago about Darius Slayton. It's not like I expected him to come in and put up incredible numbers, but to be active. And maybe he would have been active last week, but he got injured. But how long does it take somebody to get going and to get acclimated? Because you played with the quarterback for a number of years. And again, well, I was told that he was slow. So my problem is you pull in a wide receiver that's slow. So do you not vet the wide receiver? Do you not watch him in workouts? Does he not run a 40 in front of Steichen, in front of Reggie? What happens as to why you felt that that was the best solution for that time? And again, it just kind of goes on the decisions of this group. More times than not, the ultimate decision's inaccurate. JMV, look at the Green Bay Packers and what they just did 2 weeks ago with revamping their offensive line. What in the world have the Colts done at any position? They know they have issues in Green Bay. They look at it and they got to work on it. JMB, I'd like Shane to actually show some emotion or show he's upset. He just seems so okay with everything. Sean McVay last night, and by the way, that was very unlike Sean McVay, and he backed it up. Cut the kicker and brought in Blake Groupie today. He was pissed at special teams, and Bubba Ventrone is probably on a short leash right now, you would think, the former Colts special teamer. Coach. Sean McVay last night after the Rams loss came out and said he was pissed. I want that type of emotion from the head coach here. I don't think you're ever going to get that type of emotion here. And plus, Sean McVay also can do that because he's Sean McVay and he's won at the highest level. And Shane, not so much. This organization, not so much. But I get what you're saying. But if you're expecting it, it's not going to happen. Brian's in Mooresville at 239-1070. Hello, Brian. How are you?
11: How are you, John?
0: Great, Brian. Go ahead.
11: I'm close to you. I'm a neighbor. But, you know, Steichen, you know, let him look at the tape and figure it out. Gosh darn. If I hear that ever again, you know, I'm going to go crazy.
0: Yeah, you're waiting for things to be figured out after the tape is viewed. Yeah.
11: Have you heard that so many times from him?
0: Yeah, there are a lot of cliche in the dialogue of Shane Steichen. There are a lot of go-to cliches right there for sure. Yeah. Yeah.
11: And I've listened to you forever, you know, with Mark Patrick and all that, and I agree with you 100%. It's time to change. This team isn't going anywhere. You know, I kind of hope they lose to Tennessee, and I'm a hardcore
0: fan.
11: Well,
0: you know what, Brian in Mooresville, I was going to ask this question, and you just brought it up. I kind of want.

0: if you're sinking money into the price of admission and the day in general, where you're just tired of it, and the only way that you visualize seeing change is for something like that to happen.
1: That's all I can see happening. It's not going anywhere. It's going to get worse. They're not going to make the playoffs. You know, it's really bad.
0: Brian, thank you for the call in Mooresville, Indiana. How many people do you think are living with that thought process?
2: I think there's people who are. I have a tough time getting there as a fan myself, but
0: I just do. The whole attitude for me like that is, and I'm not suggesting anybody that feels that way, because you guys are paying. You got to remember, Caleb, these people for the past 10 years or more, but certainly the past 10 years, are sinking in their finances for this product that is always talked about, always promised, and never delivers. So why shouldn't they feel like that? But for me, it's different. I go, man, that's just kind of a wussy attitude. I don't like it. But I get it, and I kind of wondered how prevalent it might be.
2: I understand that. And this is not going to try and toot my horn here, but this is coming from someone whose dad has been a season ticket holder since 94,
0: right,
2: who drives 3 hours, you know, every Sunday to get here.
0: And has a sweet mustache, too.
2: He does have a pretty good mustache that I try to replicate. but it's like, I just can't ever. To me, life is always better when they the day after they win. Life was always worse the day after they lose.
0: Yeah.
2: And that will always be how it is for me. And I know it's that way for him. But I'm with you, though. Like, I think I kind of understand that thinking. I just can't meet people.
0: Would we be here with this? And I'm not talking about the overall wanting to change, because that's been for the past 5 years for me. But would we be here with, like, Brian in Mooresville with, you know, the hope that something like Sunday goes awry so it could spark a change? Would we be there without Carly Ursay Gordon saying, hey, this is a make or break, and this is me paraphrasing that. We would be there without that.
2: That's a good question. Probably, I'm going to say not. I think we always wondered, like, hey, how serious is this ownership taking some of these seasons? And I remember 2 years ago, like, after the Jacksonville game, when they missed the playoffs, you know, people wondered if they'd get fired. And they came out of the state. Jim Irsay came out of the statement right away. Said, no, they're coming back. I don't know. I don't think that would change. Or I do think that would change if she didn't say those comments. But this is what I talked about yesterday, right? All the comments from the ownership, from the coach, from the GM, they're all kind of coming back to the surface in this moment when you have a season like this where it is all in the sense of urgency's never been higher. And that's just to your point right there, I think.
0: Over 22 years of doing a show myself and getting to know a lot of people and a lot of business owners, there are so many out there that want to actively be involved with this team. And there are so many different layers and levels as to, you know, the effect that you have. You know, I'm just talking about it from a fan standpoint, that your disposable income is going for tickets and the whole game day experience. And I want you to have the best that's absolutely possible. I know those that are no longer in belief. I know those that want to believe and want to go with it. It's the one really unique quality that I have being out and about so much. I have a really good finger on the pulse from those that want to be a part of something. And this isn't it. And that's why they don't jump. And that hurts everything. They say not so much. And I also know those that are involved and pay a lot that have received zero return on investment. A lot of layers to it. Caleb's over there. I'm John right here. Mark Kerman coming up from the Boilermaker Radio Network. Purdue, winners of two straight. We'll also talk some Colts with the former NFL and Colts quarterback. He used to be in the Colts radio booth. Mark Kerman coming up at the top of the hour. Nickelback tickets and Def Leppard tickets, along with Bullseye passes, also coming up. Like and subscribe if you're watching via YouTube Live with 93.5 and 107.5 The Fan.
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0: It happens. 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
3: God, I love the Talking Heads. They did, got back together and did, I believe, a Sirius XM interview. I missed him twice. It's not the same without all of them, but I missed David Byrne twice last May. At Murrah. Hey, by the way, Sting's got back-to-back dates coming up later on this month at the Murrah as well. Is he going acoustic, or is he going to do, like, is he going to be Sting? Sting, Sting, Stung? Back-to-back at the Murrah Old National Center. 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
18: I think we've went through this before.
3: Have we really? I got to re-spark this dialogue with you about you Cutwater. What's your favorite Cutwater?
18: Why don't you pick me some up tomorrow so I can try it for the first time?
3: What is the one that they, my friend, I can't remember the name right now. Goins. Not Matt, the president of AAA, but the Goins family up in Fortville. They bring the espresso martini.
18: Oh, okay.
3: Cutwater.
18: I'm seeing Bloody Mary.
3: Yeah.
18: Vodka soda.
3: We're going to probably have a Bloody Mary morning coming up for Colts tailgate, right? This Sunday? Is this going to be the first Bloody Mary morning? Because it really hasn't been that way. It doesn't have to be cold to be a Bloody Mary. Don't you want it cold?
18: I don't know. Does it? Because I had some over the 4th of July.
3: You had a Bloody Mary on the 4th of July.
18: Before a 4th of July parade, yeah.
3: Well, that's not right.
18: Why?
3: Bloody Mary's cold weather.
18: Who says who?
3: Me.
18: Why?
3: Because I'm the king of drink right here, by God.
18: Why is that a cold specific drink? The drink itself is cold, isn't it?
3: Somebody tell Caleb at 317-239-1070 on the text line that Bloody Mary is specifically an alcoholic beverage when it's colder, cooler temperatures.
18: And again, this is coming from the guy who sips
3: beer,
18: chugs, right? As we documented earlier.
3: I'm here to educate you, pal. Let me tell you.
18: Somebody tell me, because that doesn't make sense
3: to me. I'm here to educate you and make you show up wherever I play basketball, like tonight when you have other plans. But I said, yeah, you better change those stinking plans. Speaking of plans, 7:30 tonight, Pacer pregame. No word on Halliburton as of yet, right? It'll probably come when we're off the show, probably. I would imagine. But OKC preseason game number 3 for the Pacers. The Thunder played last night. None of the mainline guys played. They were led by Bennett Sturts, and Brooks Barnheiser was playing last night. Mara from Michigan was out there with 17 last night. Now, we shall see what happens. So, Coach Lauk says, this is great. Bloody Mary morning drink, hot or cold? It's got to be cold, Lauk. Come on, man. You got a kid in Iowa. There's no way you guys are sitting out in the hot temperatures drinking Bloody Marys. Mike Freeman of Butler wants to know, Indiana State and Butler coming up on Sunday. I've got to go, don't I? I have to go.
18: You do need to be there. What? 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
3: 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Man, up and down like a roller coaster. Seriously, this weather around here, it's going to break a record in the high 80s today. But coming up at the weekend, we're going to be an overnight low in the high 30s. 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
2: 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Never made it as a
3: wise man. Yeah, I like this. I used to make fun of Nickelback. I don't anymore. You know why? Because people told me that they go to Nickelback shows and it's just loaded with smoke. Have you heard that?
18: Yes. I need to find what that
3: Let's give
18: first...
3: you a pair of tickets and you can find some smoke at Nickelback.
18: What was that first thing out of your mouth?
3: That was my Chad Kroeger grunt right there.
18: I can't...
3: Seriously, that's my Chad Kroeger imitation right there. He kind of grunts into the lyric. Have you not known that of Chad Kroeger? He'll grunt into a lyric. Nickelback tickets. Let's go number 20 on the text line, 317-239-1070. February the 16th. Is that a good Valentine's Day gift right there? Now, is it different at Gainbridge Fieldhouse, though, than it might be at Ruoff in the summertime when you're out there? But normally, it is smoke-charged from what they tell me. I've never been.
18: And it also sounds like this.
3: By the way, those lyrics were accurate, as I mentioned yesterday. I don't know what song it is, but, quote, "I like your pants around your feet" is how the song starts. I honestly think that that is a well-done start to a song. Is there a song that comes to mind that you think is the best that starts? "I like your pants around your feet."
18: Do you want me to have a serious answer?
3: Tommy, I do want a serious answer. Well, you've had to have thought about, by the way.
18: Yeah, I have.
3: The Bloody Mary thing, I'm getting absolutely killed on here. People are killing me about this.
18: Count this one in the Caleb Win
3: column. Caleb Win. Number 20 for Nickelback. Think about the opening lyrics of a song that might be your favorite. Also, think about this. I know we've got a hoop later on tonight. Sabres and Canadians, a Tuesday night full schedule in the NHL. The Buffalo Sabres and the Montreal Canadiens, the Habs. You going to be watching that tonight, are you? Am I the only nerd that's going to be watching that? Me and Rob Ray? Before we hoop. Number 20, Nickelback, Gainbridge Fieldhouse, February the 16th. And I'll document just how slaughtered I am getting right now on the text line at 317-239-1070 regarding my thoughts on Bloody Marys. All right, on the Andy Moore Automotive Group hotline, he is the former NFL quarterback, especially here in Indy, former Boilermaker quarterback, former Carmel Greyhound, former Colts Radio Network, present Boilermaker Radio Network. He is our good friend, Mark Herman, who joins us now. Hello, Mark. How are you?
24: Good. What's up, JMV?
3: Good to see you, pal. You look good. I see the top of your head right there. Your glasses. Your camera work is subpar, Palomino.
24: Yeah, there you go.
3: Hey, you're feeling much better right now, and I'm glad, too, because we were talking up that UCLA game, and it was like 11 o'clock start local time, and you got to go out there. And then, obviously, things didn't go well. But the last 2 weeks, things are going a lot better in West Lafayette, aren't they?
24: Oh, no doubt. Having a lot of fun. And, you know, you look back at that stretch of Wake Forest, UCLA, Notre Dame. You know, those three are 16-1 at this point. So, man, we got a little bit down. But you think, dang, that was a rough part of your schedule. So now you go to Champaign and you play really good, solid football, very complimentary football, all three phases, and come away with a victory. You know, you didn't make big mistakes on the road, and you just took care of business and held on for that one. And that was a big boost to, you know, not only bring back the trophy cannon back to West Lafayette, but to get a good Big Ten road game was awesome. And then you parlay that into coming against a really good Minnesota team that was hot, you know, had won on the road at Washington and beat Michigan at home. And it was a formidable task, but man, came out and just ran the ball. I mean, Femi Ejiboy, almost 200 yards rushing. They had over 300 yards rushing for the game and no turnovers, and just really played a great game for 60 minutes. So, yeah, on a roll right now, and you've got a Washington team coming in Friday night that's been beaten up a little bit. So, man, if you can take care of business there, three straight, and you're feeling really good about yourself.
3: Yeah, we'll get to the Washington starting quarterback, which is going to be the backup coming up in just a bit, evidently. But Ejiboy that you brought up, what do you like so much? Obviously, his productivity in that game goes without question. But what do you like about his running style? What's impressed you about him this season?
24: Well, he doesn't go down after that first hit. I mean, that dude is focused and legs driving and just being physical at the point of attack. And he runs through that first tackle. And then, you know, he's got the strength. He's got the ability to make you miss. He has really good vision as well. Really sees what's developing and then has that acceleration. So I know he was jacked up playing against his former teammates. They kind of said, you know, you're not quite up to our standard. And so he went looking, and thank God Purdue was able to bring him in. And he just has been a great leader in the locker room. He's just a terrific all-around young man. And boy, he can play football. He can catch the ball out of the backfield. You know, he can pick up blocking and protection-wise. So he's been everything they've asked and more. And he's on pace to get 1,000 yards, which it would be tremendous. So he's just been so fun to watch, and he's just relentless and just runs so hard and is so competitive and just plays with a lot of spirit and gusto.
3: It's Mark Herman, the Boilermaker Radio Network, on the Andy Moore Automotive Group hotline. Very early thought process, because four more are necessary, but does this spark any interest in bowl eligibility? And your opinion with the way that you look at the schedule moving forward here, starting Friday night at home against Washington?
24: Well, yeah. I mean, if you can get that one, certainly maybe you can get, hopefully you could get two at the latter part of your schedule. I mean, 3 weeks ago, who'd have thought they'd be sitting in this position? But, you know, I think Barry Odom has faced this adversity in the right fashion. He has stayed positive. He has just moved forward to the next week, and he's just put his head down. And I think that's the way his team performed. They've not listened to the outside noise. And, you know, finally they got rewarded for the work that they put in. And I think once you get over that first hump, that next game is a little easier. You've got confidence. You're feeling good about what you're doing, play action or play game, wise. And so, I think this team, you know, is set up for some good success in this second half. So, you know, we'll see. Can't get too ahead of ourselves here, but, you know, I feel like they're just playing really good football. And I think the defense, you know, Kevin Kane was under some heat there for a while, but I think they figure things out and, you know, getting some pass rush. They held Minnesota 25 yards rushing. They came in, you know, averaging 140, 150 yards rushing, held them to 25. So they're making some strides, definitely in that area.
3: You mentioned too, Mark, for the Huskies, there are a couple of interesting dynamics going into Friday night in West Lafayette. One at quarterback is that Damon Williams Jr. looks to be out. Elijah Brown, I believe, is the backup right there. I don't know how much you know about the quarterback comparison one over the other, but it looks like the Boilers starting here will get the backup quarterback Friday night.
24: Yeah, it looks that way. And, you know, that can be good or bad. You know, you don't see a lot of film on him, but I think he's more of a pocket passer. I think he came in and did some good things last week against Iowa. That game got out of hand, but I think he competed there at the end. And, you know, Damon Williams was trouble for Purdue last year. The Huskies really put it to Purdue and put up some big numbers. And, you know, he was a really active guy running the football. You know, he's more like a Kyler Murray kind of guy, not a big guy, but can throw it and really hurt you with his legs. And I think Elijah Brown, more of a pocket passer. And I think Purdue fares better against those type of guys. They've really struggled against the mobile running type of quarterbacks. So maybe that'll suit them better, but you still got to be ready for a hungry Washington team. They've struggled these last three games, and they're going to get their best effort. They probably feel like they can come into West Lafayette and get a victory. And, you know, we all know Ryan Walters coming back to town.
3: Yes, so, that was the other storyline I'm going to bring up. So yeah. you guys got a parade set and ready to go in West Lafayette.
24: Oh, you bet. Yeah, no. You know, Ryan, he didn't want to come in here and fail at Purdue. You know, I can't fault the guy. The only thing I can fault him is he set Purdue football back several years. He just didn't get the job done. You know, I was worried about the hire to begin with. No head coaching experience. I think he is a really good defensive coordinator, and I think he proved that last year with his first year with Washington. But, you know, I'm sure there'll be some boos and that kind of thing once he enters the stadium. But, you know, I had no problem with Ryan, decent guy, good guy. And, I just think he was not ready for that big of an opportunity at that point. Maybe should have gone a little lower level to get that first head job, but, you know, it is what it is. And, I think both programs have moved on. And, but it will make for an interesting headline coming in.
3: Well, I mean, he applies and interviews and somebody had to hire him. So, you know what I mean? If he wasn't ready for it, that's not altogether his fault right there.
24: Right. Yeah. Exactly. Exactly. So
3: Jed Fish is the head coach of Washington. What's kind of interesting about that is I followed him and, you know, he had success at Arizona. He comes in following the success of Kalen DeBoer, who was now at Alabama, as we know. What's been your thought on what he has put together, certainly since they hit the highest of levels when DeBoer was the head coach in Seattle?
24: Yeah, I mean, they were fun to watch back when they made that semifinal run. And I really liked what they're doing. You know, they had a lot of good things happening on both sides of the ball, and they were a tough bunch out in Seattle last year. So I think he's done a nice job. He's, you know, I think he's trying to find some answers with this particular team. Doesn't quite have the horses maybe he had last year. So, I think this will be a test. They've struggled coming back east. It's been well documented. So, you know, maybe Purdue can get off to a good start and really, really take the starch out of them thinking they can come in and get a victory. So I think Purdue has to remain hungry and can't just be happy with two straight wins. They've got to, you know, kind of capture the way they've been playing and that intensity and that focus. And hopefully it'll be a good crowd Friday night. You know, last Saturday it was fall break. The students were on break, so didn't have quite the crowd, but hopefully anticipating a good bunch in Ross-Ade this Friday.
3: You like the Friday night games? Not a lot of people do. Because of the high school situation, but do you like Friday night games?
24: I don't. You know, I know it's all network driven, and they want to get the eyes on Friday night and capture that audience. But you know, that's high school night, and this will be back to back 8 o'clock games. That's late for us getting done, and you know, I know it's fun for the fans to tailgate and get ready for a primetime night game, but. I still favor the old 1:30 kickoffs that we used to do back in the day, and you know, that was kind of sweet.
3: Yeah, well, I mean, you could hit up Harry's afterwards. Now, is that what you do, or do you go back home?
24: You know, I could stop by for a quick one, but yeah. I normally head home. And God, last week I got home at 1:15, so that, you know, that makes it a little rough. So
3: yeah, it's Mark Kerman who joins us on the Andy Moore Automotive Group hotline. I wanted to get to this because obviously the former Colts quarterback and a member of the Colts Radio Network. Speaking of a little bit rough, that's where the Colts find themselves right now. Now, there's not a great deal of surprise there. You lose in Pittsburgh, but this team, from what you have seen so far, is it more of what you thought it was going to be? And it just seems like we've been down this similar path to where where do you go from here unless you just go ahead and clean the slate and you get, you know, the obviously, I think the worst team in the NFL in Tennessee in on Sunday. What are your thoughts on the way this Colts team has looked so far? A game under 500 of the Titans on the schedule Sunday.
24: Yeah, you know, it's been up and down. You know, last year got off to that great start, and boy, I thought this Colts team is really going to do some things and really make a dent in the playoffs, and then it just all went south. And then you come in the opening game and get rolled by the Ravens, and you're thinking, oh my God, here we go with some more. And you know, I think there's some good things still. You know, the run game is not, and they really tried to jam Jonathan Taylor against the Steelers, and it just wasn't working. So you had to go play action to hopefully get some scores. Had to rely on 5 field goals, and that really kills you, especially on the road. You've got to be able to punch it in for touchdowns. And, you know, the pass rush wasn't there for the most part. You know, I know Aaron Rodgers gets rid of it extremely quickly, but, you know, they gave up some big runs to Jalen Warren, and there's just too many of those big kind of plays given up. You got to make teams earn it all the way down, and I'm not sure the secondary has played their best game yet. So I'm just kind of lukewarm right now, JMV, with the way this team has performed. You'd like to think they'll get to even this weekend with the Titans coming in, but looking forward to the year, and you really miss Alec Pierce as that deep threat. I really feel like they've not been able to challenge down the field like they normally do. And it's been a mixed bag. So, but you know, it's kind of where we expected them to be at this point.
3: So Mark, quarterback to quarterback right here. Is this more with Daniel Jones? Is it more a situation to where you don't have the weapons, or is this more of Daniel Jones being the Daniel Jones for the most part we saw with the Giants?
24: Yeah, you know, he has some good moments, and he threw some good balls. He got Tyler Warren back in the picture a little bit, and Josh Downs. I'm just not sure they have that go-to guy outside. And I mentioned Alec Pierce before, so you know, I think Daniel needs to his thought process work a little quicker in that pocket and go through your progressions. Just, boy, you got to get off that first guy. If he's not there like that, boom, I'm off to my check down or even number three. And I think he gets hung up on trying to jam that first one in. And so he's got to click through his mind quickly, especially against some of these better pass rushing teams. So, and it sure helps when JT is really clicking, running behind him. And when he gets bottled up, then it put a lot on his shoulders. And I'm not sure he's that kind of guy that can really take a game over by himself with throwing the football. So, you know, he's got to be a guy that finds the screen passes and finds the crossing routes and maybe dumps those corner routes. And if he can do those things, he can be very successful in this league, but that's been a struggle to find that mix.
3: Then Mark Kerman of the Boilermaker Radio Network, he is on the Andy Moore Automotive Group Hotline. I know this is the rival to Purdue, but it's also a huge game around the country in the Big Ten. Got any thoughts on IU and Ohio State on Saturday at noon in Bloomington, considering that was the matchup in the Big Ten title game going back to last December?
24: Yeah, I mean, that ought to be a terrific matchup. Certainly, IU has earned their stripes and, you know, defending national champs. And they kind of pulled one out there in Lincoln. They were down, but, you know, good teams find a way to win. So they had some big plays. I watched some of it and saw Nick Marsh come through, good receiver from Michigan State. So, it's going to be home for IU. I think Ohio State, once again, very talented, veteran quarterback and Julian Sayin, and in my mind, the Heisman Trophy winner and Jeremiah Smith. So how they defend him is going to be huge, because that guy has been wearing people out, catching the football and scoring and all those things. So it'll be interesting to see their game plan there to bottle him up. But You know, it's going to come down to who makes the least mistakes. Ohio State had a chance to tie that game in the Big Ten championship and missed that short field goal, and then IU went ahead and won that one. So, yeah, it'll be probably the biggest game in Bloomington in 50 years. So, yeah, it ought to be a lot of fun, and I'm sure I'll be tuning in a little bit on Saturday at noon.
3: You know, it's funny you mentioned Jeremiah Smith, and we felt the same way about Marvin Harrison Jr. when he was in Columbus. Yet his NFL career hasn't translated to the way that everybody expects Jeremiah Smith to. As a former NFLer, can you speak to the reason as to why maybe Marvin Harrison Jr. has not been results-wise at the NFL level what everybody expected him to be?
24: You know, I thought about that, and I hate to diss the Arizona Cardinals, but that's kind of a place you go and your career dies. I mean, not since Kurt Warner and Larry Fitzgerald did they really do anything. And it's all about the system you're in, and can they get you the football, and can they feature the things that you do well, and do you have a quarterback that can, you know, kind of get on the same page with and feel comfortable. And I'm not sure I've not seen a lot of their games, JMV, and to really judge, but I know the guy's a mega talent, and I saw him do amazing things in Columbus. So I got to think maybe a change of scenery is going to suit him well, and hooking up with C.J. Stroud, I think they're gonna find ways to feature him and get him the football. And so, yeah, some guys just are not fortunate, and they land in the right system and the right location. And I hate that for him. I want guys to have success after great college careers, but sometimes that path is a little rocky, and maybe your first stop or two is not the premium one. And then finally you find your footing, and your career takes off. So that's kind of what I'm hoping for him. But we'll see. You know, there's no guarantees, as we know, in this league.
3: All right. It's an 8 o'clock start for Washington and Purdue on Friday night in West Lafayette. So again, Harry's afterwards, it will be Rob Blackman, Tim Newton, and Mark Herman all together there, the broadcast crew.
24: That's right. We'll be there. We'll just move it from the booth to the booth at Harry's.
3: I love it, brother. Hey, I appreciate you.
24: You bet.
3: Have a great broadcast. Thanks for coming on. We'll do it again soon, Mark.
24: Love to. Thanks, JMV. Talk soon.
3: Mark Herman's on the Andy Moore Automotive Group hotline. I love Mark Herman. Love Mark Herman. Always fun. Now, that should be, especially if you win, a fun night on Friday night in West Lafayette. I just got torn a new one by people regarding my take on Bloody Marys. 317-239-1070. JMV, I was a bartender and bar manager for 20-plus years, and sorry, it's a summer drink. How am I the only one that ever thought and ever felt that it was a winter drink? JMV, a Bloody Mary can be had any time of year. Go ahead.
18: That's what I was going to say. Sorry, so I should have just shut up and let you go, but that's what I was going to say. Why is it constrained to summer, winter?
3: I think just it should be always year round. I equate Bloody Marys to a pregame in the cold. Right?
18: Obviously not.
3: Adam says, got to go Irish coffee in cold weather. Now, we'll say this. I went on an Alaskan cruise, and this is back in the fat years, really fat years, I guess. I was drinking the Irish coffee with Bailey's in it all the time, and while it's a great cold weather drink, it was probably about 800 calories per cup. That's problematic. So I got to think about that as well. But no, you guys are all over it. Sorry, JMV, but a Bloody Mary's good in any weather, so long as it's breakfast or brunch. Now, you can't drink Bloody Mary's at night, though, right? Does that mean break right there?
18: Yeah.
3: Like, Corbin on Sunday gave me a signal that I've never seen in my life. It was like this.
18: That's a fist bump, I think. Yeah.
3: I don't know what that meant. Well, hey, I'm good. Quick break. We'll come back. Final 30 or so. We got Def Leppard, Goo Goo Dolls, and the Struts together coming up in July at Gainbridge Fieldhouse. That, I've got Bullseye passes also on the way. We're going to be County Line at Total Wine tomorrow. It is a Colts Legends Wednesday with Cutwater. So we're there tomorrow, County Line, and then Ale Emporium on Thursday in Greenwood. Ralston's Draft House on Friday, Mass Ave. Hey, you can make something. 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
14: Kevin's over there. I'm John. 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Paul Kaharsky tomorrow from Nashville. He's the one that suggested the worst team of all time in Tennessee would be this Titans squad coming in. Week number 6, Sunday. It is the Titans and the Colts. Paul Kaharsky tomorrow. I think Bowen's on the show tomorrow. And who else? Anybody? Is that it?
15: Still working on it.
14: Oh, yeah. I got the Colts. I don't know who the Colts legend is going to be down there yet. Who's going to make the trek to Greenwood with me tomorrow? Former Colts-wise. Hey, did you see this story? Micah Moeller, 2029. He is an IU basketball commit. I believe we'll have to ask him tonight because we're going to hoop with him. I believe Brandon Ray on Tuesday nights we play basketball with, a longtime friend of mine from CG. I believe AAU-wise coached Micah Moeller out of Austin, Indiana. Austin High School, Austin, Indiana. Micah Moeller, I believe that Brandon was his coach. Maybe still is. But I believe his son, Landon, and Michael Moeller were on the same team. 2029 recruit. That story's making the rounds today. Major League Baseball tonight, ALCS. I thought last night was fun as hell at Tropicana. Guardians out of game in that best of 7 American League Championship Series as the Rays try to even things up. That's at 8 o'clock later on tonight on TBS and True TV. We're back at the NL coming up tomorrow with the Brewers in Chavez Ravine versus the Dodgers. Milwaukee up 2-0 in the NLCS best of 7. And Caleb and I have decided who our favorite player left over in this postseason just might be. As we talked about that a little bit earlier, Jose Ramirez of the Cleveland Guardians, 5'9", 190. They call it like a ball of, he's a ball of balls. Always goes at it. Last night, kind of the same if you stayed up to watch that. The Monday night game was awesome too. Get the Bills and the Rams. Def Leppard tickets coming up. 239-1070 is the number. Let's go. Danny's in Indianapolis. Hello, Danny. Welcome to the show.
0: Hey, how you doing?
14: Danny, go ahead.
0: Hey, man. Nice to talk to you, Jim.
14: Right back at you, buddy.
0: Thank you for having me on.
14: Right back at you.
0: Like I was telling the guy before, man, I moved to Indianapolis in 1968. I was so proud from Mississippi to have a professional basketball team, the ABA Pacers.
14: Right.
0: In 1984, I was working at the Majestic Oyster Bar and Grill as a soup and sauce man. I made soup, sauces, all kind of oysters for the Colts and took them over to the Atkinson Hotel, and we welcome in the Colts.
14: Yes.
0: And I have been a Colts fan. I am so proud to be in a city where we have a professional team. But through all these years, I have never wished for the Colts to lose. I don't care if we only won one game or two games. But this Sunday, I am actually wishing that they would lose this game.
14: I asked that question earlier, buddy. I did.
0: Just open the eyes and see. We need a change.
14: You need to make some oysters this weekend for these guys, man. Get some oysters on the half going for these guys. Come on, man. Let's go, Dan.
0: You know, and I was actually an oyster bartender at Majestic Oyster Bar here, so I can chuck some oysters at this.
14: I've done the same thing before. I eat them raw. You know that to be true.
0: Yeah. Oh yeah,
14: right. Hey, right out of the shell because it makes you more. Does it make you more like a man? Manliness, right?
0: Energetic, powerful, stronger. I mean, it ain't quite $6 million, man.
14: Fires up that libido from what I hear.
0: It certainly does. Something needs to be fired up in our organization. I'm just waiting, you know, and I am now 68, so I was 10 when I moved here.
14: Right.
0: And it's time to do something now before I, you know, leave here.
14: Danny, I love the story. One of these days, you got to meet us out and bring us some oysters, okay, buddy? And you shuck them live on the show, and I'll suck them right down. Yeah.
0: You know, and just to leave you right quick, I don't want to change the subject or anything, but my fiance is now in hospice. And I am trying to find something to just take my mind off all my problems, all my worries, and all my sorrow. And the Colts are not doing it for me, so.
14: Well, let us all help, man. That's the one thing we have around here. We have good people, good folks. Let us all help you. Be a part of the show. Come out, hang out, and you will meet so many friends. And really, everybody roots for the local teams. And obviously, sometimes they don't come through. But the friendship and, you know, the just the fun, loving nature of everyone, that does come through every single time.
0: I know it does. I like I said, I've been, for the last 3.5 years, when I've been going through this, I've been listening to you guys. You give me relief. You take my mind off things. And I appreciate you, man. I even listened to you on Saturday night.
14: There you go.
0: You played a couple of songs for me, man.
14: If you need us, pal, Danny, we're all here, man. Seriously. That's what we're all about
0: I
14: here.
0: Know you
14: at
0: are.
14: Indy. Yeah.
0: So I might come out this weekend and try to find you somewhere, Jim.
14: Well, I'll be there for you, man. We can hang, Danny. Thank you very much.
0: Appreciate it, man. Keep doing what you're doing, man. making the world much better, man.
4: Thank you, Danny. You're in our thoughts, too, man. That's the one thing that, win or lose, it doesn't matter. And we're all in that same gang. We're all going through stuff. Everybody's going through stuff. Everybody has not similar stories, different stories, but again, it all equates to the friendship that develops out of these live shows and radio shows, live radio in general. Man, that is still there. Thinking about you, Danny. Eric is in Beech Grove up next at 239-1070. Hello, Eric.
15: John, how are you?
4: Great, Eric. Go ahead.
15: Hey, at first, I just want to send some good vibes to Danny and his fiance, just because.
4: It's well done, pal. Well done.
15: So I have a great story that involves your last caller, Mark Herman.
4: Yeah.
15: And your friend, Barry Krause.
4: Yes.
15: So this goes back to 1985. I was 24 years old, and we had the Colts still did things like they had a traveling charity basketball team. Because they were still new to the area. They were still making friends and all that good stuff. So there was a game. It was the Henry County All-Stars

0: a breakaway somehow, some way while I was in the game, and it was Mark, and he was going in for an uncontested layup, and I did my best LeBron chase down block off the board thing, which was probably one of the most spectacular blocks of my whole basketball career. Of course, we ended up in a big pile, and it was a foul and all of that stuff, and, you know, don't hurt the Colts quarterback prospect and all of that stuff. But the best part came battling for a rebound with Barry Krause one time. And I was a rebounder in high school. That's what I did. And I put a little butt into him and kind of backed him out of the way and got the rebound. And he spun me around, and he put his finger right in my face, and he said, "If you do that again, I will effing kill you." Needless to say, I wasn't quite as physical for the rest of the game.
1: Well done. That's good. The Barry Krause wanting to be competitive is non-surprising, considering the days in the past. Yeah.
0: Yeah, we still pounded them. Starting in the fourth quarter, we gave them enough points to tie us up, to make it even going into the fourth quarter, and we still beat them. We went in the locker room afterwards to congratulate them. You know, they're all in there drinking beer. Like, what are you guys, a bunch of state all-stars? Like, no, we're just a bunch of guys that play basketball in rural Indiana.
1: That's beautiful. Hey, good story, Eric. Man, I appreciate you, too, in Beech Grove. Thanks for the call. Call again soon.
0: No problems. Have a good one.
1: Well done. Thanks for the thoughts for Danny as well. Quick break. We'll come back. If you're on hold, we'll get to the end of the show. Def Leppard tickets on the other side. We'll do that. More Bullseye passes and on the road tomorrow. County Line Road, in fact. In Greenwood, we're going to be at Total Wine. 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
1: 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It will be a blast. 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
0: Hey, I think I talked during the break, and then you played the song before we came back.
9: Fall started on...
0: Well done! Woo! Number 20 on the text line. Def Leppard tickets. Go get them! Gotta love Pyromania. So, Pacers have the ABA throwback uniforms. By the way, that's not going to be what they're wearing tonight. 7:30 pregame coverage, 8 o'clock in OKC preseason game 3. So, new uniforms on the inbound, too? Is that what the word is, Caleb?
9: What?
0: No, I think they're getting new uniforms, right?
9: Really?
0: New uniforms.
9: Like for home and away?
0: No, I think that's coming up. I saw Alex Golden had mentioned this. So, they're celebrating the NBA. But evidently, maybe a new uniform change is coming up on the inbound.
9: Wow.
0: Maybe not right now, but
9: right.
0: Coming up. Yeah.
9: Interesting. Well, I think they got a pinstripe uniform. They have the ABA throwbacks. Yeah. Like, I love what they got going on. I think they just released the NBA Cup court today. So that looks cool. I love what they got going on.
0: ABA unis. I love. Those are my favorites. You can go ABA unis blue full time and I would love it. Cam's at 239-1070. Cam, go ahead.
10: Hey, what's up, John? I usually call you to talk about the Pacers. That's kind of where my fandom is going right now. But I'm going to talk about the Colts real quick. So I think the exact words, or don't know the exact words, but from Carly were, basically how it's make or break, going into this season. The urgency has never been higher. I think it was something like that. Yes. So if you're Shane Steichen, and you know you're just they're pulling the string on your back, and you're saying the same quotes in every post game, you deserve to you have to take the heat, because where is the, I don't know exactly.
11: He's not taking the heat before, so this would be new too. This would be new. He's never taken the heat. This, and he is the coach. You're right.
10: Oh, absolutely. Yeah. He's never taken the heat, but for her to come out and say she's basically saying, if they don't make the playoffs, you guys are fired. I think that's what we all kind of heard.
11: Yeah,
10: right?
11: Cam, you're absolutely right. Thank you for the call, Cam. We'll get you more if you want to call in tomorrow, too. No, you're absolutely right. Hey, Fulton, give me your birthday wish really quick, buddy. Go. Quick.
12: Today's my girlfriend, Shelby Evans, 28th birthday.
11: Yes.
12: And I was wondering if you can give a birthday shout-out for her today.
11: Shelby Evans. I like Shelby, buddy. Congratulations on that. That's well done out of you.
12: We went to Applebee's last night.
11: Yes.
12: And they sing to her and everything.
11: Whoa! They sing at Applebee's.
12: It was a good one.
11: All right, buddy. Happy birthday to Shelby. She is 28 with Fulton. Fulton, we love you. Shelby, shout out to you. Tomorrow, Cutwater, Colts Legends Wednesday. County Line, Greenwood, I'll see you there. More calls. Caleb, great job out of you. Kaharski and more tomorrow with 3. Don't miss it.
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29: 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Colts fans, find out all you need to know on the player stats and trends for this year by using the NFL IQ and the AI assistant. 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Myself, Matt Taylor, along for the Colts Daily Update tonight. And Matt, the Colts are 2-3 after a tough loss in Pittsburgh. There's still a lot of time left in the season, but there is a lot that they need to figure out. And that's kind of what we're going to go over tonight. This is called Five Alarm Fire. Essentially, we've got five topics where it's time to hear how loud those alarms and bells and whistles are going off right now, because yeah, you're 5 weeks in, but you got to get things turned around quickly because the NFL doesn't wait for anybody.
0: Yeah, five games, and I guess we have five alarms going off. Got to figure things out. Like you said, there's still tons of time left in the season, but you've played five games, and that's a large enough sample size to kind of figure out what your major issues are after five games with two wins, three losses, and now you got to start correcting those going forward to give yourself a chance and get on a trajectory here towards making the playoffs.
29: Yeah, absolutely. I mean, there, like you said, there's still plenty of time left. There's a lot of ground you can pick up and you can, you know, get on a right track moving forward, but you got to fix some things. So we're going to identify five things the Colts need to fix. So starting off with number one, the defense is just giving up too much. The Colts are allowing 384 yards per game, which is 29th in the NFL, including 254 passing yards per game, which is 28th. And then on the other side, 130 yards on the ground, which is 27th. And one thing looking at last week, Aaron Rodgers hadn't completed 60% of his passes all season, and he completed 71% of his passes against the Colts last week for 266 yards and three touchdowns. Plain and simple, the defense just has to be better, Matt.
0: Yeah, I mean, it's kind of hard to put your finger on the defense right now because they've lost to three good offenses, and then they have topped two meh offenses so far in the season, right? In three losses, they've played three future Hall of Famers, but they've given up a lot of big plays in those games against the Ravens, Chiefs, and Steelers. Three losses for the Colts, Casey. The Colts allowed 10 combined plays over 30 yards. And even though they beat the Commanders a couple weeks ago, they still allowed four plays to Washington over 30 yards. So, you know, big picture right now, the Colts are defined on defense as giving up too many big plays, not generating enough pass rush, and not creating enough takeaways. If you boil everything down for the Colts defense, I think those are kind of the themes right now after five games.
29: And sticking with the defense, that brings me to alarm number two, which is just the tackling. Through the first four games, the Colts had 26 missed tackles, according to Pro Football Reference, that we looked up the data there. Now, week five hasn't yet been included into that number, but tackling, it sounds like such an easy thing and simple thing to fix, but it just keeps on happening. So how do you identify the problem? Because right now, it's more a problem than technique, I think, right?
0: Yeah, I just looked it up right before we started here. Now I think the number is up to 40 missed tackles on the year for the Colts.
29: Man.
0: So, you know, they're playing hard. They're prepared well for games. But unfortunately, that doesn't matter when it's time to go out there and execute. I mean, that run by Warren the other day, that changed the complexion of that game.
29: Right up the Colts, gut, too.
0: Yeah, they had pulled within one, 17-16, and there he goes. I mean, that was a turning point in the game. It was fueled by a lack of tackling, and it looked like the tackling issues were somewhat in the rearview mirror for the Colts after the first couple of weeks, but every team's got elusive and really athletic players. It's hard to tackle in the open field, but that being said, the Colts know they got to get a lot better at it, and tackling is a really hot-button issue because it's an elementary part of the game, but major college football teams, NFL teams, they don't do full tackling because of injuries and availability and, you know, everything that's on the line. So I just think right now you've got to find ways in practice to rep it as close to full go as you can, because right now, I mean, that's been an intermittent part of why the Colts have given up so many big plays. It's bad tackling, poor pursuit angles. It's all added up for a lot of not only big plays, but game-changing moments that have sunk the Colts so far.
29: Yeah, we heard Akeem Davis-Gaither in the locker room after the game say it's a want-to, and that is something that they've got to figure out during this week heading into this Titans game. The want-to has got to be there because there's no more excuse, because you know how slim the margin of error is in this league. And you talk about those two explosive plays that really turned the game last week against Pittsburgh. A lot of that could have been changed by just tackling. So that is one thing you've got to shore up. Now, alarm number three, sticking with the defense, it is just not enough takeaways. We know that a hot button topic has been the offensive turnovers, but, you know, in similar contrast, it has been the lack of takeaways from the defense.
0: Yeah.
29: Through five games, they have just two takeaways. That's 30th in the NFL, and a minus six turnover differential, which is 31st. How much pressure does that put on the offense when the defense is not getting those takeaways?
0: A lot. I mean, they only have two takeaways. Like you said, that's the fewest amount of takeaways for the Colts in the first five games of a season since at least 1982. So another way of saying that, it's the fewest through five games in the Indianapolis era for the Colts. So they always say, you know, takeaways, they always come in bunches, but those bunches haven't come yet. And I think one of the chief reasons why is because the Colts, they're not getting enough in their pass rush. The pass rush has got to be more consistent. And when the Colts do get home, Casey, it's been primarily with their defensive tackles. But, you know, the Colts have 10 sacks on the season, but 8.5 of those have come from their defensive tackles. So pressure on quarterbacks, what does that lead to? It leads to rush decisions, rush throws, inaccurate throws, strip sacks. And that's when things lead to turnovers or takeaways by the defense. Another thing that's concerning, Casey, is tackles for loss. The Colts only have 13 of them on the year. That's last in the NFL. So I think disruption and pass rush, those are the biggest reasons why the Colts don't have the amount of game-changing plays that lead to takeaways so far.
29: And tackles for loss, that is something over the last handful of years where the Colts have been near the top year in and year out. So that is definitely another area of concern. Now, alarm number four is the offensive consistency. The offense is scoring a respectable 24 points per game, which is 11th in the NFL, but they're only 26th in total offense at just 305 yards per game and 25th on third down, converting just 35%. So which is closer to the real Colts offense, the group that's scoring nearly 25 points per game or the group that's struggling to put up the yards and convert on third downs?
0: Well, it's a good question, and I think a reason why the Colts have a good point total is because for the season, they've been good in the red zone. Now, they weren't good in the red zone last week, and you saw why that was hard for the Colts to score points. But prior to last Sunday, the Colts, you know, that they hadn't been a prolific offense, but they were putting up a good point total because they were opportunistic when it came time to score. But when you've got an offense like the Colts right now that's, you know, not putting up 400 to 450 yards of offense on a Sunday-to-Sunday basis, and when you don't score in the red zone, settling for five field goals, that's tough because you're not going to get the big plays to put you into positions to score quickly when you have the type of offense that the Colts are running right now, which is very methodical, Casey.
29: Now, alarm number five, we mentioned it a little bit earlier, but it's the explosive plays. Pittsburgh, Jaylen Warren had an 80-yard receiving touchdown and a 50-yard rushing touchdown in that Week 5 loss. Are the Colts making opponents, you know, work hard enough for their points? Because you talk about the explosive plays, too many again last week, and now you're 2-3.
0: Yeah, I mean, I think outside of turnovers, you know, one of the biggest determinants in terms of who wins and loses in the NFL, the big plays, right? The team with more big plays typically wins because it allows teams to score more often. It's really hard to go 9, 10, 11 plays and score consistently. So the Colts are giving up too many of them and not getting enough of them themselves. Now, to be fair, the Colts did generate 5 passing plays over 20 against Pittsburgh. So that's something that they're going to have to do. That was encouraging. Right. It was good to see Tyler Warren get some run after the catch. The Colts had a screen to Jonathan Taylor for a 20 plus gain. So that was good. They're going to have to scheme up players in the offense to generate more chunk plays. And then on defense, you just have to quiet them down. I mean, the Steelers were very methodical, but they had the two big plays to Warren. And guess what, Casey? The Steelers won by 12. Those were the two Warren touchdowns. So I think if the Colts want to be contenders, they have got to start being the team that wins the big play battle more often.
29: Yeah, there you go. There are 5 issues that are sounding the alarms right now for the Colts as they sit at 2-3. And you talk about last week, the big plays, but also I think one of the things that was a big point was converting touchdowns and compared to field goals. And you talk about those long drives, turning them into touchdowns. That was one of the big reasons the Colts had those long sustained drives, but couldn't get it into the end zone compared to what the Steelers were able to do. But that's going to do it for the Colts Daily Update today on a Tuesday, presented by Meijer, the official supercenter of the Indianapolis Colts, proud sponsor of 100 local sports teams across the Midwest. Tomorrow, the team will have their first practice. We'll get the first practice report, keeping an eye on guys like Jalen Carlisle and Ashton Doolin, who both missed last week. We'll give you an update on their status as practice gets underway starting on a Wednesday. Before Matt Taylor, I'm Casey Vallier. Thanks a lot for joining us here on the Colts Daily Update, 93.5 and 107.5, The Fan.
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20: Good news. The Colts don't have to go to Pittsburgh again for a while. The bad news you already know. 2-3. A defense that made Jaylen Warren look like Barry Sanders. A red zone offense that keeps sending out Spencer Schrader. The winless Titans come to town Sunday. We'll see what the Colts are made of when the degree of difficulty drops. Kickoff at 1 on the home of the Colts, 93.5 and 107.5. 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
23: Stephen Godfrey, you hear him on the College Football Inquirer podcast. It is a great listen. We had Stephen back on in August. He was sharing his Atlanta Falcons fandom, so thoughts and prayers to him about Monday night. or I should say Sunday night.
24: Yeah, it still sucks.
23: With him there. Stephen is with us. Okay, I have a wedding Saturday night. I am a diehard Notre Dame fan. Stephen, how should I handle this while still staying married?
24: Well, okay, so the last part of your sentence explains it then, right? So that's why you're going to the wedding?
23: Correct. A very close family friend to my wife.
24: Yeah, okay. All right.
25: Not that close to him.
24: I got married October. Yeah, I got married October 23rd. It was not my decision. So, I mean, it was well orchestrated. I mean, I got married into an LSU family as Cam Newton was like driving down the field on LSU. But, you know, we do these things. Look, you're in the mobile age. I mean, you can watch the whole thing, provided you're you just got to be sneaky with your phone, man.
23: I know.
24: Which is the wedding?
0: No, not in the wedding. I am a nondescript guest.
24: Oh, you're fine. Dude, you're fine. Okay. All right. You have to do is period. Okay, look. What you do is you set about an unofficial 12 to 13, 14-minute timer. And that timer goes off, and you go and you make sure your wife makes eye contact with you doing something that isn't related to the game. Do you understand me?
0: Yes, yes. Noted.
24: So every 12 to 14 minutes, it's just like, oh, hey, that kind of deal, right?
0: Right.
24: And you're like, oh, my God, yeah, I remember you did that. Or, wow, this band's great. And then you disappear for 11 minutes, and you just repeat this cycle, okay?
0: Band is great. Do you need a drink? Oh, yeah, I'll go grab you one. Okay, okay, perfect.
24: Yeah.
0: Okay.
24: What you're trying to do is create space of about 12 minutes. Go to the bathroom a lot, you know?
0: This is great.
24: Don't drink too much.
0: This is, yeah. James Moore, this is all we needed Stephen Godfrey for. Just therapy for me Saturday night. Stephen, thank you for the time this morning.
24: All right, that's what I do. Yeah.
1: Again, that is the voice of Stephen Godfrey, and we're going to dive more into, I guess, more serious topics other than Kevin's wedding perils this weekend. I do want to get into IU Ohio State, Stephen, and you're one who clearly, you know, loves kind of the IU sticking it to the big brother, sticking it to the establishment. And so what opportunity do you think they have come Saturday afternoon to, again, I guess, show this championship level play that they've had the last couple of years against an Ohio State team that is very good as well?
24: Yeah, I think with that game, it's just explosive plays. I've said this until I was blue in the face. We just did an episode of my show, Phantom Island. You can go to phantomisland.show. And there's an analyst named Parker Fleming. He's a really smart guy. And he does a lot of work with college football teams on advanced strategy and NIL strategy and all this stuff. And we were kicking around this idea that Mario Cristobal talked about. And this thing just keeps coming up. We are in the explosive play era. So what I mean by that is, like, we're not in the tempo era anymore. We're not hurry up. We're not defined by scheme. What we're getting out of the top end of college football is something resembling the NFL, where the more explosive plays one offense has, the higher likelihood that they win the game. IU's game against Nebraska is a great example, right? They're down, they're trailing, they can't solve for it, and there's two chunk plays essentially at the end that flip the field, that score points. It's really that important. And I think against a team like Ohio State, it's going to come down to, other than turnovers, figuring out how to expose the defense for that 20 to 40 plus yard play that flips the field. I think that's going to be the difference.
0: It's the voice of Stephen Godfrey. He does an outstanding job in the college football space, and he is with us here on the hotline on this Tuesday morning as we get ready for one of the marquee weekends the state has ever really experienced from a college football standpoint. Stephen, what do you think SEC Nation would do if we got to late January and it's Notre Dame and IU playing for a national title?
24: Oh, it would be excellent. It would be fantastic. Sorry, I'm evil. You know, I have an SEC degree and all that, and I live in SEC country, but having to reckon with superior products outside the footprint is not something that these stalwarts are particularly good at. And I don't, look, all jokes aside, I don't really have an official party line on what we've seen so far in 2026. I think, oh man, if I had to say the best team in the country right now, after last weekend, it would probably be Georgia, and Alabama would probably be in that top five. And then right underneath Georgia, I would put the winner of this weekend's Indiana-Ohio State game. I don't know where to place the Irish yet because of data. Like, it's no fault of Notre Dame's that their schedule, well, I guess it is because you're an independent. I'm so used to saying that for other schools. But there's no what Notre Dame has played so far. I think the Wisconsin win is going to age better, actually. I think as we get down the stretch, I think Wisconsin's going to be an admirable, decent, like, level two Big Ten team. I think Luke Fickell has finally got some players because they decided to do that whole NIL thing finally in 2026. But right now, I just, even with the BYU matchup in Notre Dame, LJ Martin being out is a tremendous blow to me, and I don't have a feeling this is going to be as close as other people think.
0: Yeah, Vegas has it opened up as like nearly two touchdowns, which was surprising to me, but it sounds like you're a little bit more in that double digit area for Notre Dame, which makes me even more nervous.
24: Yeah, I mean, losing Martin is massive. I think they sort of asked Bear Bachmeyer to do everything.
0: Is he baby Tebow, or is that not? Is that a very strong exaggeration?
24: Yeah, sure. Situationally, yeah. But the thing about baby Tebow was what his, you know, his surrounding cast was dramatically different than this team. This is a good BYU team for sure, and they're at home. But if you were talking about BYU beating Notre Dame on Sunday morning, we're talking about, I would say, a largely self-inflicted script for Notre Dame's part. So turnovers, bad field position. I think you would see some errors out of them you haven't seen. And like the run game, does the run game travel for Notre Dame? These are all super boring sports radio talk points. I am aware of this, but we've gotten back to a level of college football where it really is, we're grinding at the highest level. These teams are so similar, but I think in this instance, I think Notre Dame is just better. I think this is one of the most talented Notre Dame teams we've seen in a long time, and this is just the first time they've been tested, so I think Irish fans like yourself, there's just a little bit of agita because you haven't. I mean, what game have you worried about so far this year?
0: Touche. Yeah, no, that's a totally fair point, but you go back to making a really good point that I think if we want to talk in a Notre Dame-Indiana bubble here for just a second, Steven, IU has the explosive playmaking that Notre Dame had last year. It's why I thought if Notre Dame could get in, I thought Notre Dame with Jeremiah Love, with Jadarian Price, they could do some damage. That's now IU's, you know, arguably the greatest strength they have this season is in a blink of an eye, Becker and Marsh can all of a sudden turn a Josh Hoover 12 of 20 day into looking like, you know, Indiana's going to win it again.
24: If we're talking about Indiana as a top four seed or a national title contender and it's December, January, I think you're going to see a pretty significant national shift from people like myself onto how they are utilizing the portal quarterback. Because way back in like, was it April, May, when TCU head coach Sonny Dykes came out and kind of kicked Hoover out the door, right? Talked about the level of turnovers and his unreliability. And really, like, it was spiteful ex-girlfriend kind of talk. To see, like, he has not been exceptional. I don't think there's a love affair with Hoover the way there was with Fernando last year. But he is exceptionally reliable and consistent. And to your point, he's distributing well. And also, his ability to stand in, I was really impressed down the stretch against Northwestern when they did get a little rattled. Now, we know now that what Northwestern is doing is running, God bless them. I mean, they're running like a 1946 wing T, right? And they're grinding off, and you're getting fewer possessions against them, which is another reason, by the way, that explosive plays are so significant, and that Northwestern game is a good example. So Hoover, to me, if Indiana is back in true national title contention, we're talking about them that way in December, this coaching staff's ability to identify, again, Fernando was not that guy. I know it feels like a million years ago. Fernando was not that guy. Darian Minsa was the guy in this cycle. Sam Levitt was the guy in this cycle. Remember all that? Josh Hoover was not that guy. And so if you see another national title caliber team produced with a quarterback that was considered mid in the evaluation and in the upper end of quarterback evaluation, I think that's going to be the new story about Kurt Cimini.
1: Again, that is the voice of Stephen Godfrey. You can check out more of his work at the Phantom Island Show. That is phantomisland.show. You can go there to subscribe. And so, Stephen, I do want to get to this because it's always a topic of conversation here in our market. The nephew of Peyton Manning, Arch Manning. His performance against Oklahoma, not ideal. And so, so for you, what is your take on Arch Manning? And how much do you think his last name lead to more criticism, like as his coach said, or is that him just trying to find an excuse?
24: I mean, cry me a river. Yeah, sure, it does. There's going to be added scrutiny for sure. But there was added scrutiny the day you were born. I think that it's less to me a Manning family conversation because I went to Ole Miss. I'm the exact same age as Eli. So I was in classes with Eli. I covered Eli as a student reporter. I've been around the Manning family for a long time. I don't think this is a Manning family story. I think there are a lot of critical things I could say about the Manning family and maybe their outsized hand or force in the various stages of football. Like, do you guys remember Eli basically saying, no, I'm not going to play for the Chargers.
1: Yeah.
24: I'll stand at the, I'm just not going to do it. So I don't want to paint a picture of this benevolent family. Like, they are powerful. But to me, this is a Steve Sarkisian conversation. Because that offense, to me, has not looked correct all season long. I don't think they run the ball in any kind of effective or creative manner to relieve any pressure whatsoever. I think that schematically there is something amiss there. I think they are better on the O-line than they were last year, which is a major concern for them. But I don't think they're dominant in any way. And the thing that I picked up on after watching a couple games after the Ohio State win was Arch's success came to the naked eye. I'm sure Sark can out-talk me when it comes to ball, but I don't think he can answer this question why. Arch looks better when he's off the plan, when he's freelancing. When a play breaks down, when one, two, and maybe even the three read are not available, he moves the pocket, he moves up, and he starts to improvise. That's been Arch Manning this year. And against Oklahoma, I would argue the same thing persisted more or less. The offense never really got out of second gear. They can't establish, I think, a run pass, like a balanced run pass, dominant, creative schematic. This is all the stuff, by the way, I'm describing that Steve Sarkisian was supposed to be the guy for. And because they can't establish offensive dominance, I think they stress their defense. It worked against Tennessee. They stressed their defense. Their defense came up big. Oklahoma, I mean, you had a special teams touchdown, and then the turnover started. And when Arch got into that situation of, I've got to kind of make it happen on the fly, and we're going to kind of just do this, the backyard thing, that's when the turnover started. That's when you're floating passes on your back foot. And so is Arch Manning the best quarterback in college? No. Like, statistically, there's like 10 guys you would take in front of him right now. I'm less interested in the Arch Manning saga legacy nonsense as I am for the fact that this is the most well-funded, well-compensated, well-structured, well-everything program in college football. You have the legacy name in American quarterbacking, and you are producing this product for an expensive amount of money, y'all. So that's what I'm more interested in. And to me, it starts and ends with Sarkisian. And for him to get up on the mic, I knew this was coming. He gets up on the mic yesterday, talking about how it's us. Of course, it's always the media, you know. The media was the one throwing those interceptions. The media is the one who lost to Florida last year. It was the media because of his name. If his name was Joe Smith, we'd be calling him a gamer. No, we wouldn't. Joe Smith's QBR sucks. Joe Smith's yards per pass suck. Like, no, it is unbelievable to me how these fragile souls. And then, you know what? Just to go back to Cignetti and Freeman for a second. So what's so refreshing about those two coaches is the amount of excuse making that comes from the current college head coach who also preaches mental toughness. That's all I ever hear about. One game at a time, 1-0, constantly on 19-year-olds to have mental fortitude. And the moment something bad happens, you're seeing more and more of these coaches just freak out and show an inability to process earned criticism, legitimate criticism. And Sark's no different.
0: That is the voice of Stephen Godfrey. Last time we had you on, you explained to us that we need to go into the condo business in Bloomington. Are we any steps closer to that? It is the biggest.
24: Did you listen to me? Have we gotten a business loan or what's up?
0: We probably shouldn't have waited until the biggest home football game in the history of that football program to bring that back up.
24: I go up to that town. I don't think I've been back up to Bloomington since I was last on. And I'm like, oh yeah, this is Athens. This is Oxford. This is a classic college football town, except it is not rife with a bunch of greedy developers. And you guys could be those greedy developers.
0: We could. And yeah, we're gonna start it. Saturday morning will be the perfect time to start it down there in Bloomington. Steven,
24: I got one more thing before I go.
0: Yeah.
24: I made an idiot out of myself on the air. I could have asked you guys, when did Lucas Oil get a retractable stadium roof?
0: Oh boy, that's a hot button topic here. It's been that way since it opened up in what, 07, 08, something like that?
24: Nope.
0: Taxpayer dollars.
24: This is the Nelson Mandela effect. Nope, this is a lie.
0: We should have had an open for Alabama, Georgia a few years ago in the national title game.
24: I saw a clip of a Colts win, and I was like, oh, that must be some sort of AI or CGI. And I was told by the internet, no, idiot, that I've been in Lucas Oil like 9 times. That it's never retracted.
0: Well, yeah.
24: Now, granted,
0: it's open like one game a year.
24: Indianapolis. Fascinating.
3: Yeah, the thing is open like one or twice
24: that the whole time. Thing looks like a giant Costco, and you guys have been doing that the whole time.
3: It really does from the outside. Again, Stephen Godfrey at 38 Godfrey on Twitter, where you can find his work. Stephen, thank you, sir.
24: Thanks, guys.
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2: He is with Fieldhouse Files. He's on the Game Day Men's Health guest line. Scott Agnes joining us. Pacers in action tonight in Oklahoma City. Scott, I'm going to get right to this coming off the game with Atlanta. I want you to assess for me your thoughts on kind of the assimilation within this offense of Kelly Oubre, who was kind of a late signing, and I thought kind of a value signing, but I think might have significant role for them. Your assessment early of what you've seen.
3: Yeah, I think so. I totally agree with all your assessment there in terms of they got Oubre at a value. Look, this is a starter for the Philadelphia 76ers the last couple of years. And obviously he comes here to Indy with the thought of probably being that sixth man and the guy that can fill in the starting lineup as needed with players being out like we saw in that second preseason game. I love his, first of all, just his body attributes, right? Has the size, the strength, ability to knock down the outside shot, but also get to the basket, helps fill some of that void left behind by Benedict Mathurin in many departments. I think he's very grounded and mature now, much different player than when he was here 10 years ago for his pre-draft workout and really stood out for all the wrong reasons. I think he's going to be a likable guy, and he's a curious and interesting guy in what he likes and what he talks about. That makes for a good quote as well.
2: Okay, so elaborate on that. We've seen, I like curious, right? I like people that have interest beyond just what it is that we know about them. So what have you gotten to know about him?
3: Yeah, so, I mean, just coming in, let's go back first at the beginning, what stood out 10 years ago. It was his arrogance, his cockiness, but he was the youngest guy in the draft field. But he was talking about, I should be a top pick, everybody should want me. Now, since he's had a family, since he's a dad, all those different things, and he's matured within the league and understands his role, I think that's gone a long ways. But just even whether it's his fashion or I think his calm demeanor, but also how quickly he's been appreciated, I think it seems like, by that locker room, are a couple things that have stood out to me.
2: Scott Agnes is the guest, Game Day Men's Health guest line, Game Day Men's Health with 6 Central Indiana locations. Scott, I was very impressed in the game against Atlanta and encouraged by the pace in which they were still able to play. For a group that hasn't been together for a while and adding some new wrinkles, I thought even with Oubre out there, for example, and I think Oubre even said, like, man, the ball movement pace in moving it around. Do you believe that that is going to be their mainstay go-to offense? Or as we've talked about with Zubats in there now, do they kind of hybrid it a little bit?
3: I think for the most part, it'll continue to be that with some implementations or maybe specific place to get Zubats going. Because how often do we saw this in the past with Miles Turner. You feed him, you get him a couple of shots, and then it translates at both ends. I think it's more incumbent though on Zubats to adapt to what has worked here, right? We know, you know, the blueprint for a Tyrese Halliburton-led team and what works and how they move the ball. I love the fact, Jake, they've had 30-plus assists in both of these games. They've moved it well. They played at the pace. Even though even in his first game back, Tyrese is like, yeah, I was huffing and puffing out there. And fans need to know that's going to take some time. This is not like a one-week thing and he's good. That'll probably take at least a month for many of these guys, but especially Tyrese, who has been out. But no, I think more than anything, they're going to try to keep it playing at that pace while also acknowledging, hey, let's find some ways to engage Zubats and get him going early in games.
2: I also think for a Halliburton standpoint, Scott, and we've talked a lot about this with Daniel Jones, for example, and that is, even though he looks very good and even though he was given a lot more recovery time than, say, Tatum or other players, there is just naturally going to be the body compensatory movement of just in the back of your mind still waiting out that Achilles, right? And I would think you probably go until Christmas before we can truly understand the pace and the gel that they're going to have. Am I being too cautious?
3: No, I think you are spot on. Yeah, Christmas, right at New Year's, I think those are good measurements, milestones for him, because he's going to have a lot of checkpoints along the way. Now, what does seem good is the mental aspect

0: gone, in a good way. You know, I got to imagine coming back from this, every step you were thinking about, every cut, you're looking to fall to see how you react. But in turn, Tyrese was joking afterwards that actually it was other players that were checking in on him. Hey, are you good? How'd that feel? Rather than him like, yeah, guys, I'm good. So more than anything, I think it's those physical limitations and him trying to, you know, reassert himself within the flow of things without breaking things up. And I'm very curious to that point. I think Nembhard could have some more of a hybrid role in that. Look, he can shoulder a lot of the load, but also he can go back to playing that off guard spot. So I'm really intrigued with that, and maybe Nembhard in that second unit as well.
1: Who do you think is the Pacers' most versatile player?
0: First instinct is Siakam.
1: Okay. Nembhard's got to be in the discussion, right? Because you can put him
0: especially
1: different places.
0: Especially his defense, look, right?
1: Toppin? I mean, I guess when I say versatile, I mean that you can put at like, it's positionless basketball, Scott, I realize. Sure. But if you go typically 1, 2, 3, 4, 5, the guy that you can put in the most different position, Toppin, you kind of can put anywhere,
0: probably,
1: right?
0: To me, it's Siakam, Nembhard, and Jairus Walker, right? Yeah. They can defend different positions. They have the size. Yes, they can handle. Like, Jairus Walker was a point guard way back in the day. He can handle the ball. Now, you have better players that can handle it. But Nembhard's right there, too. That's a good one.
1: Walker is one that I'm just fascinated. It's a huge, we said it last year was a big year for him, but now's the bigger year. You know what I mean? But, before we let you go, Scott, I do want to touch on the Fever. I mean, now that the dust has kind of settled, we've seen all of the exit interviews. We've seen Caitlin Clark for the first time really come out and just kind of say, guys, I get it. There's a lot of noise here. And I think she recognized that it was becoming a distraction for her teammates. Where did the Fever go from here in terms of, for example, is Sophie Cunningham back? Do we have a better understanding as to how they may look next year, Kelsey Mitchell as well?
0: I don't think so. I think right now we're just sitting back and waiting as the front office and ownership reassesses this situation, right? Like, the fact that things did not go well. You didn't win a playoff series. You mostly had good health for the top-heavy players, which matters. I think the number one thing looking forward to next year that I'm also interested in is, what does Aaliyah Boston decide on that knee? It bothered her all season. Does she need it scoped? Does she time off? Whatever it is, that needs to be addressed so that it is no issue going into next season. But outside of that, you're really several months away from addressing the roster and figuring out what you have, and are you going to have a chance to retain Kelsey Mitchell? My thing with her, I totally understand her position, right? She's the high school kid, or excuse me, maybe the college kid that can go back and enjoy recruitment once again. Free agent could choose for the first time now to go somewhere else, though she doesn't have to. They're obviously going to make a competitive offer. That has been made clear by Caitlin Clark as well as Amber Cox. With Sophie Cunningham, there's a lot of good reasons to keep her back. I just wonder, from a coaching and front office standpoint, if with her being outspoken and willing to share her mind, did that have too much of a distraction, in their opinion, to bring her back? From a basketball standpoint, if we're strictly talking that, Jake, I think it's a no-brainer. She's close with several key players. She's one of the most vocal players on the court, and I think that's really important. Keeps everyone aligned and engaged. It's just that noise, was it too much off the court?
1: That noise will absolutely be discussed. I can assure you of that. Now, whether that becomes, you know, that tips the scales, I don't know. But it will absolutely be discussed.
2: Scott, who's
0: the other thing I want to say on
2: WNBA
0: I was
2: going to
0: say on Sophie, sorry, Eddie, is she mentioned and emphasized before this past season, she really wants a stable situation in terms of contract. So maybe the Fever are willing to do a one-year contract, hypothetically, but she could get a 2 or 3 year deal somewhere else. Right. I think that sounds like something she's prioritizing.
2: Scott, the WNBA finals start on Saturday. Who you got, Valkyries or the Atlanta Dream?
0: Yeah, to me, I want to say the Valkyries, but I think the Dream just have way more talent, way more athleticism, way more overall talent that will get it done. The Valkyries, to me, are a curious case. Just year two, right, Eddie? But at the same time, here they are in the finals, and they're the more fundamentally united team in all this, but I think talent wins out for the Dream. What about you?
2: I go with Valkyries. I think the defense gets it done.
1: Yeah? I go with the Valkyries just because they've been the better team all season, right? I mean, have they not been the best season on the best team all year?
2: You know, I also don't see Atlanta going into Golden State and stealing a game.
1: Although,
2: so
1: then again, the Dodgers have been Well, the Brewers have been better, probably. The Dodgers have been the best team for a while, and they're down 2-0, which is cool with me, but different sport.
0: Valkyries have the greatest home court right now, the largest attendance. I think they've sold out every game that they've played. So you're exactly right, Jake. It is not easy to go there into Golden State.
1: Scott Agnes, Fieldhouse Files, will have all of the Pacers and Fever coverage for you at fieldhousefiles.com. Scott, appreciate the time as always.
0: You got it. Thanks, guys.
1: Scott Agnes joining us.
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1: I'm Ed Bankin. We start with baseball in the American League Championship Series. It resumes tonight in Tampa with Game 2 between the Rays and the Guardians. Tampa looked to even the series after Cleveland took Game 1 last night. Our coverage on ESPN Radio will get underway at the bottom of the hour. The National League Championship Series resumes tomorrow night in Los Angeles with the Brewers leading the Dodgers 2-0. To football, we're recording the NFL Network's Ian Rappaport of Mike Garafolo. The Rams have cut kicker Harrison Mevis. He had what would have been a game-winning field goal blocked in overtime last night against the Bills. In his place, the Rams have signed kicker Blake Groupie to the Jets from the Jets practice squad. The league has suspended Bears defensive end Montez Sweat for 2 games for violating the league's policy on performance-enhancing substances. League sources have told ESPN's Jeremy Fowler and the NFL Network's Ian Rappaport Jaguars tackle Anton Harrison will have arthroscopic surgery on his right knee. The team has placed Harrison on the injured reserve. Meanwhile, in Washington, ESPN's Adam Schefter says don't expect a coaching change anytime soon, despite the tie with the Giants on Sunday.
22: In-season changes are always possible, but if they were going to do something related to that game, they would have done it Sunday night or Monday, and they didn't do that. And I think there are going to be questions about Dan Quinn all along, because that's what a game like that brings up.
1: Another injury note from New England. Patriots tackle Will Campbell has an MCL sprain, according to sources to ESPN. He will miss playing time. The NHL's frozen frenzy is underway. All 32 teams in action right now in ESPN's second period. The Devils and the Red Wings are tied at one apiece.
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25: What was that moment when you looked at something that could have happened to you or somebody else? You said, time to let that thing go. My last one is, when you're not hip and you try to be hip, please stop it. When you think you're hanging out with your kids and all of a sudden you think you can ride with them with their lingo in this day and age, and then you think you do it and you're saying you think you're sounding hip, it is 100% painful. When you would ride with your boys and girls, if your mom and dad did that, you'd be mortified. The same rule applies now. If your kids are doing something, saying something, and they're hip because they're young and fresh more than you are, don't try to join in.
26: Why not, Freddie?
25: Come on, let them have it.
26: We got Riz. We got Riz.
25: Painful.
26: 6 or 7. 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
27: Stop with all that cap, Freddie.
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0: along with Harry Douglas and Freddie Coleman. Welcome to the best show on your radio. You know it is the Afternoon Cool edition of Freddie and Harry, and we are here, presented by Progressive Insurance on the ESPN app, SiriusXM Channel 80. Don't forget about us on TuneIn. Always tell that smart speaker to play ESPN Radio. We always open it up to you when it comes to safe space. We do it each and every time around this time on Tuesday. So get yourself lined up, because this way you get your sanctuary. Nobody gets in the way. 888-SAY-ESPN, 888-729-3776. Be a part of the safe space that'll come your way in 10 minutes at 888-729-3776. And I guess pitchers in the American League playoffs, they need a safe space from Jose Ramirez of the Cleveland Guardians. He did it again last night. The Guardians have a 1-0 lead in the AL Championship Series against the Tampa Bay Rays. Let's bring in FOFH, a friend of Freddie and Harry. He's the great Eduardo Perez, ESPN baseball analyst, and hit him on the socials at Perez Edison. Gets ready to be part of the call of game two of the American League Championship Series that starts at 7:30 in about 25 minutes. Eduardo, I start right there. Jose Ramirez, he set the tone last night for the Cleveland lineup. He's still not fully healthy. How's he been able to do this, starting with game three in the Chicago series, and it carried over last night to game one, the first game of the American League Championship Series?
1: Freddie, Harry, what's going on,
0: what's going
1: man?
0: On, man?
1: I'll tell you this, fellas. I just came down. I was down with Jose while he was in batting practice, maybe 35 minutes ago. And the first thing, I was going to ask him a question. He goes, before you ask me a question, I want to ask you one. He goes, how are they doing on the other side? Because we got him yesterday. And I was like, yes, you did. And you got him for three. And he said, I didn't even hit the ball hard, but it doesn't matter. At this time of year, it really does not matter how hard I hit him. It matters about getting on, creating a little chaos. And that's exactly what he and Chase DeLauter did yesterday, created chaos. And he is so ahead of his game in just the way he thinks about the game, the way he reacts. And it is wonderful to see in person. Every time I come to a Cleveland Guardians game, Jose Ramirez is just in the middle of everything.
2: Eduardo, I would also say for postseason baseball, it's about your best players being able to step up and have the biggest moments. We've seen it throughout the history of Major League Baseball, and Jose Ramirez is that guy right now. For this team to be down 2-0 to the Chicago White Sox, win 3 games in a row, and then win the first game of the ALDS, what had to be that mindset to be able to accomplish what we've seen them accomplish so far?
1: Well, if you ask Jose Ramirez, he'll tell you, follow me. 35% of the scores, of the runs that scored somehow, if it's by a run driven in, if it's by scoring, Jose Ramirez is in it. You look at yesterday, they scored 7 runs. 5 of the 7, it was Ramirez and DeLauter. And it seemed like everything started with them. The solo shot by Patrick Bailey to tie the game. The next inning, they score. The next inning, the leadoff hitter scores again. It's a common theme. And the way that the Cleveland Guardians are playing is they're going to play a 5-inning game. And if you cannot get rid of them in 5 innings, they're going to go with their bullpen. They're going to keep it close, and they're going to have an opportunity to at least get that tying run to the plate in the next 4 innings, because their bullpen has been very good. Yesterday they allowed 1 run on a solo shot, but besides that, by Cedric Mullins, besides that, they were solid. Swing and miss potential, they have it. They're playing really well right now, Harry, and the confidence is high.
2: Is this normal, what we're seeing from a rookie in Chase DeLauter? Had 3 hits yesterday, the right fielder for the Guardians. Is this normal, or is this young man just has ice in his veins?
1: Is it normal? No. Look, last year, he was in the postseason, and he didn't have 1 day of service time, and he started in center field. And let's not forget, the first ball that was hit to him, he lost it in the sun, and it didn't matter. This guy absolutely rakes. Early in the season, they start the season off in Seattle, and he goes and he rakes over there too. And yesterday he showed pop with a base hit to left field, and then showed pop with a home run to opposite field as well. Is it normal? Absolutely not. But is he special? Yes.
0: Eduardo Perez, ESPN baseball analyst, will be on the call tonight for ALCS Game 2 involving the Tampa Bay Rays, down 1-0 to Cleveland Guardians. Joining us on Freddie and Harry on ESPN Radio and the ESPN app. We know the Tampa Bay Rays do not scare easy. We saw what they did to the New York Yankees, sent them on their merry little way out of the season in 2026 when it comes to the playoffs. But what do they need to do adjustment-wise to make sure they're not down 0-2 going back to Cleveland with two games staring in the face in front of those maniacs in Cleveland?
1: Yeah, a couple things. One, Freddy Peralta has to be on. Right, he has to be able to throw that fastball elevated along with that changeup and throw it with conviction. If he's able to do that and keep the ball as it appears in the zone and then dive out of the zone and give his offense a chance. Two, Parker Messick has to deal with Junior Caminero. And Caminero has to understand one thing. I don't think he really understood it yet in this series. But he has to understand that he is the best pure hitter on the field. And I had the conversation with him today out around the right about home plate area. And I said, do you know how good you are? Do you realize that most of the people here in this stadium come and see the Junior Caminero? Yesterday they left disappointed, yes, at the Tampa Bay Rays lost. But I think they left more disappointed that there wasn't a ball hit over 105 miles per hour. I said, and he goes, well, that's the one thing I'm going to do today. I said, stay in the zone. So let's see what happens with Junior Caminero. He's a young player, but, man, the future is bright for that kid. 2 years already past the 40 home run mark. Plays a really good third base and is just a joy to watch.
2: We're talking to Eduardo Perez, ESPN baseball analyst. I want to shift things over to the NLCS, the Dodgers. Huh. They're down 2-0 right now to the Milwaukee Brewers. Shohei Ohtani is struggling faithfully. What do you think Dave Roberts should do? Should he move him down the lineup a little bit, or should he take him out? It's clear that Shohei is not healthy right now, but what should the manager for the Dodgers do at this moment?
1: Okay, so I have a different thought process to this because you have to respect what Shohei Ohtani has done throughout his entire career. I think it's a sensitive situation you have here. He means a lot to the Dodgers. They're back-to-back World Series champs. And both times that they won, Shohei Ohtani was hitting where? In the leadoff spot.
2: Yep.
1: To me, you're Dave Roberts. You bring him into the office. You don't bring the interpreter. You bring Shohei alone because he understands what Dave is going to tell him. And I need Dave to be able to say, look, if we're going to three-peat, we need the best version of Shohei Ohtani, and the best version is leading you off. And if you can't lead off, I don't know how you can't help. The only way then that we have to continue is with you not in the lineup. But I want you to lead off. I think that's where Shohei Ohtani will excel. I think moving him to the five-hole actually put a lot more question marks in him. Yes, is he 100%? Absolutely not. But a Shohei Ohtani that's 80% and he's mentally right, he's better than a lot of people that are at 100%. So you have to play the psychologic reasoning here. You got to boost him up and let him make the decision. If you play, you're leading off. If you're not leading off, you're not playing. That's what I would do with Shohei Ohtani.
0: How much of the psychological game has helped the Milwaukee Brewers go 2-0, because the last time these two met in the playoff series, it was a 4-game sweep by the Dodgers at the expense of the Milwaukee Brewers, and that happened last year, Eduardo.
1: Oh, man. You know what this reminds me of right now? This reminds me, and you guys are going to relate to this. And I don't know if you've looked at Harry's social media, but he has his son hanging.
0: Yeah.
1: He's got him hanging, and he's like, you still got 30 seconds left. They got 2 games left, and those 30 seconds feel like 5 minutes. And you got him right there with the timer. You got 30 seconds left. I'm like, man, poor kid. That, to me, is what the Milwaukee Brewers feel like right now. Don't you think I'm not following you, Harry? I'm following you all the way, man. Don't think I'm not following that social media of yours. I was cracking up, man. But I am telling you, there's a long way to go. There's a lot of baseball to be played. And it's hard to beat the Dodgers at Chavez Ravine. So that's why, little by little, they're saying we're going to take it one at a time. They're going to use all the cliches possible, but they have to play their best baseball in L.A.
2: So, Eduardo, I do want to tell you this. So I told my son today, because we did it again today before the workout we did, and I told him, so moving forward, what's going to be incorporated in you hanging from this bar is you having to tighten your core while I hit it with a boxing glove. So he was like, for real, Daddy? I was like, I've done it to all your nephews. You're next, buddy.
1: Oh, man. Jeez. you know what? If you did that to me, you'd lose a lot of your hand because of right now I got a lot of insulation there, man.
0: Hey, Eduardo, always good to catch up with you, brother. Have a great call tonight at Game 2 of the ALCS. We'll talk to you soon. Thanks again.
1: All right, you got it. Take care, fellas. Thanks for having me.
0: One of our favorites, Eduardo Perez, not just an ESPN baseball analyst, but also an FOFH, a friend of Freddie and Harry. Hit him on socials at Perez at getting you ready for game two, which will happen in about 17 minutes. But we take up the game two of the ALCS right here on Freddie and Harry on ESPN Radio and the ESPN app. And you can help us do it because the safe space is there for you. Whatever you have to say, whatever you want to say, we make sure nobody, nothing gets in your way. 888-SAY-ESPN, 888-729-3776. Be a part of the safe space. After Harry, make sure you get a part of this word from the Wellness Company.
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0: He's Harry Douglas. I'm Freddie Coleman. Welcome to the Afternoon Cool Edition of Freddie and Harry. 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
0: 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One of our favorites is Big Al in Houston. 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
15: Freddie, man, Harry, disappointed Big Al, man. He ghosted me, man, in Atlanta. Didn't even reach out to me. I understand, but it's all right. But you know what? I got the last laugh because them Ravens went up in there with a backup quarterback called Snoop. He hung out with all them celebrities, but he ain't hang out with Big Al as a celebrity, man. Come on.
2: So Big Al, I have to explain this to you. So, number one, it was by the grace of God I even made the flight to get to the game. And then I got to the game in the second quarter. My kids were there. My kids would not allow. I couldn't even go up to the suite to see my parents because of my kids. They were like, no, Daddy. Like, they didn't want me to leave by their side. So, Big Al, I'm sorry, but my kids weren't letting me out of their sight as I just had got to see them because I had been away from home for 4 or 5 days.
0: Brother Big Al, I can tell you this. If you tried to get in the way of Harry reuniting with his daughter, Harrison, there would have been blood on the streets, my friend. It would have been your blood because Harrison does not play when it comes to attention from her dad. Laverne in Sweet Home, Chicago. Laverne, what do you have for the safe space?
16: Guys, I am so, so disappointed in Dak. I used to like him, but now you get a guy fired for telling you the truth. You told him he was embarrassing in that play the game the other night, and he turns around and gets you fired. And the guy was on Facebook today, and he said, you know what? Me telling the truth got me fired, but guess what? It was the truth.
0: I'm not saying it wasn't the truth. Yeah, Laverne, I hear you. I'm not saying it wasn't the truth, but you got to know your place, man. Period. You are a contract worker for the Dallas Cowboys organization. Not saying you can't feel disappointed, but you can't be calling out people like that. You got to know your lane and know your place, man. You have to.
2: But I would also say, though, I didn't like I thought Dak could have diffused the whole conversation about it, too, though.
0: Well, you also know this, HD. You just came off the field having a disappointing loss like that, and somebody claps at you like that. You may not be in the mood to hear that. You heard it from yourself and your team.
2: Well, I'm just saying, like post-game, I would have been like, man, listen, we lost.
0: Yeah.
2: I wouldn't have even asked the question about it.
0: I would have left it alone, too.
2: I would have made it a non-factor.
0: Right. I hear you. Yeah.
2: Like post-game.
0: Now, full disclosure, I don't think the guy should have been fired, should have been reprimanded.
2: Exactly.
0: But at the same time,
2: is extreme.
0: Yeah, let that be a lesson. Know your lane and know your place, because people in these modern times will not help to go snip, snip from your job if they think you've crossed the line, especially with one of the stars of the organization clapping back like that at Dak Prescott.
17: When keeping it real goes wrong.
0: That's what we're doing? Man, brother just lost his job, and that's what we're doing?
2: Damn, Cap. Man,
0: we're going to hell on scholarship. Colleen in Syracuse, my dear, what do you have for the safe space on this Tuesday?
18: Nothing good about my Philadelphia Eagles and Mr. Sirianni. He's got to go. He's got to go. He ruined the game for us the past 2 weeks. Respect his winning record, all that, but our boys left their hearts on the field the other day. You got Jake Elliott's reaction and Jalen Hurts, who doesn't typically react to the ending on the play calling. And I'm just, we're not right. Our Eagles, your Eagles nation is not okay. And respect Harry, you can, or Freddie, you can call it the NFC League because you're, you know, your main chick seems to be the Cowboys. Your side chick, though, did win yesterday.
2: No, Colleen, I would tell you what we witnessed from Nick Sirianni is coaching malpractice. 8 seconds left on the clock, and the Jags didn't have a timeout. You kick that football out of the end zone because they only have time to run one play. Like, I did not another case of situational football kicking the hell out of these head coach.
0: And you would think that Nick
2: coaches, Sirianni, I would say.
0: And you would think Nick Sirianni would know better too. After all they've gone through with different situations, fires that he had to put out with the Philadelphia Eagles. Be careful what you wish for. Moving off of AJ Brown, they got it. And right now, it has not been liking it in Philadelphia. One more from JB in the state known as You Got a Friend in Pennsylvania. JB, what do you have for the safe space?
19: So, Freddie, I need some help in understanding how Minka Fitzpatrick is still in the league. Like, he ended Nick Chubb's career, and then not only did he rip the helmet off of KC Concepcion before the play was done, then the next play he comes out and de-heads him. How, I haven't even heard of a penalty or anything. What is going on?
0: Well, he got a penalty call for defenseless receiver on the play you talk about KC Concepcion. He did get that penalty.
19: Fine or suspension. Fine or suspension.
2: Well, just because you haven't heard about it, trust me, that FedEx is on his locker. right, whether they got damn stools in front of it, it's on that stool or sitting right there in that locker. Trust me. Yeah. I know the procedure.
0: Yeah, that direct deposit is going to be a little light. Involving Minka Fitzpatrick. But the reason he's still in the league because he is still a playmaker in a defense, a Jets defense, that is vastly improved compared to last year. He's Harry Douglas. I'm Freddie Coleman. Thanks for being a part of the afternoon cool known as Freddie and Harry, presented by Progressive Insurance. 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We will definitely be back tomorrow leading into Game 2 of the NLCS between the Dodgers and the Milwaukee Brewers. But it's time for Game 2 of the ALCS involving the Tampa Bay Rays and the Cleveland Guardians live from Tampa Bay / St. Petersburg, Florida. This has been Freddie and Harry and the mighty ESPN Radio. Take care, God bless, and keep cool.
20: 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Coming up on Wednesday, Kurt Warner fresh back from London, but he's watching tape. Why is Drake May playing so well? What's going on with Justin Herbert? Kurt joins us on all of that. Josh Pate on the latest in college football. 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
26: Preseason game number two brought the Indiana Pacers to Gainbridge Fieldhouse for the first time in 2026-27, anticipating the first on-court showing of Tyrese Halliburton in front of his home fans since his injury. That, though, would have to wait. A minor ankle injury sustained in preseason game number one, mixed with an abundance of caution, led the Pacers sitting their star point guard on Saturday night as they hosted the Atlanta Hawks. Rick Carlisle played his starters a bit deeper in game number two, giving them minutes early into the second half. The starting five would give way to players further down the depth chart, and with just over 2 minutes to play, it looked like Atlanta had the game in hand, holding on to a 9-point advantage with 2:20 to go, when Jalen Slauson and Kobe Brown would help lead a late comeback. The Pacers had possession down two in the waning seconds, but Braden Smith got inside with nowhere to go. A shot missed and a Jalen Slauson three that was too late would be the end of this one as the Hawks beat the Pacers 119-117.
27: We're going to have to do better with turnovers. We're going to have to do better with fouling. And rebounding was a problem. So those are big areas of concern, just as glance at the stat sheet.
26: Welcome to the Kroger pregame show on the Elevance Health Radio Network. I'm Pat Boylan tonight. Preseason game number three of four. It's the Pacers' lone true road game of the quartet. Indiana is at Oklahoma City. They visit the Thunder tonight. Of course, the site of the 2025 NBA Finals and the heartbreaking Halliburton injury. Halliburton, who did not play in Saturday night's preseason game, will play tonight. Both teams enter 26-27 with a chip on their shoulder. The Pacers trying to get back to contention. The Thunder lost game seven to the Spurs in the Western Conference Finals a year ago. As their young stars have aged a bit, they've gone into the luxury tax to try to keep their talented core around. But even then, they've seen some defections. Lou Dort, Aaron Wiggins, and Isaiah Joe were all sent away in salary-shedding moves in the offseason, which will test their depth this season. From Oklahoma City tonight, it's the Pacers and the Thunder. The opening tip of preseason game number three is 30 minutes away. In downtown Indianapolis, I'm Pat Boylan. We head to Oklahoma City now, where Mark Boyle is standing by. Tyrese Halliburton, Mark, didn't play in game number two, considering he is trying to ramp back up both physically and mentally. How important do you view these preseason games for him and his ability to play tonight?
28: They're certainly more important than they would be had he not gotten hurt. That's obvious. They have value for conditioning. They have value for he and Zubats getting used to playing with one another. And I would assume, given the severity of that injury, but they also have some mental value as he begins to trust himself and his ability to get past the injury. Some of these injuries, especially serious ones, are as much mental as physical. So all of that is going to come into play here, and I thought he looked fine in Ames, and I imagine that he'll look fine again tonight.
26: From an NBA perspective, Kelly Oubre is a known commodity, but he's new to the Pacers. What have your initial impressions been?
28: About what we would expect. He's in his 12th year, and he's been around. He's been with several teams, several different type circumstances, and he will adapt as needed. He's a smart player. He's a solid player, and he'll fit in, I think, to the extent that a new player can fit in seamlessly. He'll come as close to doing that as is possible. He just knows how to play. He's a veteran, and he'll fit in just fine.
26: The Thunder and the Pacers rosters both look quite good. Each team will have some questions to answer to fulfill their potential. What do you make of the Thunder entering 26-27?
28: They're good. Now, are they as good as they were last year when they won 64 or 2 years ago when they won the championship? You mentioned that they made some cost-cutting moves, and all three of those guys were contributors. In the case of Dort, a major contributor, one of their best players, and certainly, I think, their best defensive player outside of perhaps Holmgren inside. So those guys will be missed, but they have a good core group, and they are as good as any team in the league at developing younger players, so they might find a way to get some of these younger guys to take advantage of those minutes. That remains to be seen, but they'll be good. How good, though, we'll have to wait and see. I would be surprised if they stay healthy that they're not a contender, though.
26: Two preseason games down, two to go. He's Mark Boyle out in Oklahoma City. Preseason game number three is coming your way shortly. The Pacers and Hawks were locked into a tight one on Saturday. Atlanta held on for a two-point win. We'll hear highlights of preseason game number two when we return on the Elevance Health Audio Network.
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26: Welcome back to the Kroger Pregame Show from our downtown Indianapolis studio. I'm your host, Pat Boylan. Tonight, the preseason rolls on. The Indiana Pacers are at the Oklahoma City Thunder. The Pacers fell in a tight one. Preseason game number two versus Atlanta on Saturday. Here's how it sounded.
2: They're back in business with McCollum handling perimeter right. Now they turn it over. Here comes Neesmith. He's challenging Doherty's at the hoop, and he banked it in. Rebounded by Indiana Shepherd. Pacers up three. Walker lobbing it down low. Caught left of the rim and dunked by Toppin. Kispert out on the left sideline, adjacent the hash mark, bounce to the wing. Landale takes it in and then throws it dangerously to the perimeter. It's intercepted by Jackson, bouncing it across the lane, taking it back from Shepherd, giving it to Toppin, who comes marching in from the right edge of the arc and dunks it with two hands. Just outside the foul line, McCollum can't get it to drop. It's rebounded by Indiana's Toppin. Under 3 minutes to go in the half. Atlanta leading by seven, waltzing the length of the floor as the Hawks just watched. Toppin took it the distance and dunked it left of the rim. Johnson the other way. He's outnumbered. He takes it into three defenders, and the shot was blocked from behind by Siakam. Here comes Oubre. Center of the floor. Nembhard driving. Dotted half. Left edge. Catch and shoot. That's a three from Oubre. Long pass deflected. It goes right to Neesmith. It was deflected at the foul line. It went to Neesmith standing unguarded at the left edge, and he hit a three to end the half. Halftime downtown with the score, the Atlanta Hawks 62, the Indiana Pacers 60. Walker has it. Cross-court pass to the left edge of the arc. Jackson there driving in the lane, dotted half, and he'll dump it back outside with a shot clock at five. Walker will have to hurry. Will he get the shot off? He does, driving the lane, beating the shot clock and finishing. Jackson with it, bounces once, looking into the post. Out to the wing to get it is Nance. Two men there, cross court, nice pass. He found Toppin for an open three in the far corner.
10: Yeah, outstanding pass, but it happens because Ben Shepherd cuts down the middle of the floor, consuming a couple more red jerseys.
2: Brown drives it, dotted half. He's surrounded by hostile forces. Got it to Huff, out to the top. Shot clock down to six. Walker trying to make a move. Now he'll launch a rainbow three. Perfecto from the left edge. Brown driving to the right wing, still holding the dribble, got to the baseline, bounced it to the far corner. Shot clock to eight. It winds up on top with Slauson, and he hit a three off the pass from the recently entered James Johnson. Pacers with a surge at the end, not quite enough, and the final score is the Atlanta Hawks 119, the Indiana Pacers 117.
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26: The Kroger pregame show continues tonight. Here again is Mark Boyle joining him at Eddie Gill.
0: Thank you, Pat. The Pacers now square at 1-1 in practice play. The most recent adventure was Saturday night in Indianapolis. Atlanta, the opponent. And the Hawks led most of the way, wound up winning by two. Thoughts?
1: I thought it was another solid outing, especially offensively. Started the game moving the basketball really well. Seems to have done a nice job making that adjustment. No Halliburton, but the team still moved about the basketball in a good fashion. And then in the latter part of the game, you saw some guys get some quality minutes that they otherwise wouldn't, especially during the regular season. I thought Slauson played well, came in, had great activity, great energy, worked his minutes. Just came up short at the end.
0: Now, preseason games don't have the same consequences as regular season games. So when I say this, take it for what it's worth. But the Pacers have shot well over 50% from the floor, well over 40% from three-point range, have had assists on 80% of their field goals, which is terrific. Any reason to think they can't be one of the better offensive teams in the league?
1: None. You know, I think.

0: Well, in reverse order, you certainly want to get to opening night healthy. That's a huge priority, but some of those things you can't control. But in terms of how they play, it's really establishing an identity on both ends of the floor. We've seen some turnover issues, want to be able to clean that up. Defensively, seeing some different lapses there, not necessarily playing with great intention and being proactive with the basketball, trying to have some influence on where the basketball goes versus chasing it around the floor. So that's probably a huge emphasis and something that they'll continue to talk about, because I don't believe offense will be an issue throughout the season. If you shore up the defensive end, have the potential to be a really good team.
1: Oklahoma City 0-3. That means nothing. We know they're very good. They made some moves in the offseason, probably from the outside looking in, due to finances as much as anything else. But the bottom line is they don't have Lugans Dort anymore. They don't have Wiggins. They don't have Isaiah Joe. So they don't have the depth. That said, they're still one of the better teams, yes?
0: I do. And I do believe they are. And I will be shocked if, you know, about a week into the season, we're like, oh, they are just as deep as they've been. It's just other guys that they've been able to corral and kind of plug and play. They've done a terrific job with their personnel. Obviously, Shai Gilgeous-Alexander, one of the best players in the game. You know, back-to-back MVPs and what he's been able to do. So this is a team that will definitely be, in my estimation, one of the teams that battle to get out of the West once again.
1: That's Eddie Gill. I'm Mark Boyle. Tonight, Pacers Thunder in Oklahoma City. The preseason ends Friday in Indianapolis. Milwaukee comes to town. Let's go back to Indianapolis now and Pat Boylan.
2: Mark and Eddie, thank you. We are halfway through the preseason. When we return, head coach Rick Carlisle chimes in with an evaluation of his squad so far. This is the Elevance Health Audio Network.
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2: Welcome back to the Kroger Pregame Show from our downtown Indianapolis studio. I'm your host, Pat Boylan. Tonight, it's the Pacers and Oklahoma City Thunder. It's preseason game number 3. Rick Carlisle looks back at Tyrese Halliburton's return to the floor.
8: The fouling and the rebounding were big things. You know, we have basic rules on defense, individual defense, and we had breakdowns. You know, both teams shot quite a few free throws in the game. You know, they shot 30 and we shot 32. I mean, that's a lot. And then the fouls were, you know, 26 and 28. So we had 28 fouls. You know, that's a lot of fouls. So, you know, it's a game of managing mistakes on a certain level. And you know, we did some good things too.
9: What do you think of Larry?

0: first minutes with you guys?
1: Good. Yeah. Yeah. Larry Nance is a knowledgeable veteran player with feel, who knows how to play the game. You know, he's been a good defender and rebounder in his career. And again, he's just very smart, good communicator.
0: You played Larry some with second unit, Jay some. You did Obi and Pascal together in that first game. What are you looking for in second unit front court combinations right now?
1: Just what, you know, some of these lineups are going to look like. We're more familiar with Pascal and Obi together. We've done that quite a bit over the last 3 years. You know, tonight we needed to get Larry acclimated, get him back out there in a real game. So he did well. I think Huff's done a really, really good job in these two games, coming off, you know, playing in a support role, you know, a depth role. So, you know, our center position, we've got some options there, you know, with Zoo, Obi, Jay, and Larry. And, you know, Obi is a natural four man, and Nance can play some four if needed. So, you know, there's some good possibilities there.
2: 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Westfield and Purdue product Braden Smith continues to get significant preseason playing time. The local guard speaks on trying to excel on the NBA floor. That's next. 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
3: 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Out in Oklahoma City tonight, it's Pacers and Thunder. Preseason game at number 3 of 4. The Pacers will wrap up their preseason here at home on Friday before the regular season gets underway on the 21st. I'm Pat Boylan. Newcomer Kelly Oubre analyzes his play through 2 preseason games.
6: I think I did pretty well. I was able to impact the game. I'm still learning, so there's some things that I can get better at, of course. But, I mean, I fit seamlessly in with the guys. Very versatile. I'm confident in that. And, you know, I just try to be like water and try to just flow. You know, whatever coach needs me to do, I do. It's learning the defensive schemes, terminology, being in the right position. figuring out how they close out versus other teams I've been on. You know, it's a lot of details within the game that I'm still learning. Every team is different. So, but once I get those things down, I'm good. But as far as fundamentally basketball, like, I can fit in and I can run with any group. I love it. You know, I think we could play faster. But it's one thing about playing fast, but another thing about playing with your head on your shoulders. So just figuring out how we can manipulate the speed versus the quality of possessions and, you know, getting exactly what we want every time down.
2: Newcomer Kelly Oubre, local product, Braden Smith says the chemistry level feels high despite it being this early into his rookie year.
7: Yeah, I think it started obviously this summer, being able to be together and play, and obviously a lot of the guys were here. So right once the draft happened, I've been able to, you know, just kind of be around them. But yeah, these games have definitely helped as well, just to actually get in a game like rhythm and flow. So it's been nice. Yeah, they're just telling me to be super aggressive all the time offensively, look for my shot, go kind of the TJ pace, just looking for that off the baseline and that kind of stuff. So my job when I come in is to try to push the pace, get guys the ball in open space and create and make shots. So obviously just for being around them, they've all accomplished so much already, and I've obviously they're great players. So for me, it's just doesn't if it's playmaking, ball handling, whatever it is, it's you can learn so much just from being on the court with them, watching them, those type of things. So I mean, obviously for me as a point guard and those guys you just mentioned as point guards, it's nice just to be able to have a bunch of different people you can pick certain parts from and pieces to be able to take.
8: Last play of the game, I know you had a chance to tie it or take the lead there. Just kind of walk me through what you were going through and how that play all played out in your head for you.
7: Yeah, I honestly think I should have shot the midi going baseline. It's kind of the shot I've honestly kind of made a living on. So I think that's probably what I should have shot. But obviously I thought he closed out pretty hard, so I shot faked, and then I had the up and under, and I just missed it. So.
2: That's Braden Smith. 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
9: Begin to learn about each other, learn about, you know, our tendencies, and just trying to find the ways, you know, we can make him better, the ways that he can make us better. And again, this is the time to kind of work on those things. We're going to need a lot of reps to figure it out. But I think so far, you know, it's good. We're just going to have to continue to learn.
0: When he talked about playing with guards and Ty, he talked about screen timing and angles and things like that. With him and you, what do you think are the keys of playing off of each other well with, you know, spacing and things like
9: that? Yeah, I think it was just, I was telling him in the game, like, you know, like just look my side a little bit more, you know, do some two-man game. I think we can do some damage with that. He's a really good passer. I got to continue to learn. I mean, not learn, but like continue to cut, especially with someone like him that can make some of those passes. Just play off of him a little bit more. I think we're gonna get better at it.
0: And I saw a lot of your team was disappointed in this, but Obi's breakaway dunk that he very calmly put in. Can you take me through that play for you guys?
9: Yeah, it was sad. to be as athletic as he is, and then, you know, dribbling from, you know, with two people ahead of him, dribbling all the way. I told him, like, if you're going to do that, you better do something spectacular. And that wasn't that. So next time, just kick it ahead, bro.
2: 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Preseason game number 3 of 4 almost underway from Oklahoma City. 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That'll wrap up the Kroger pregame show. It's out to Oklahoma City. 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

0: Aren't you going to play the game open? What about the game? Oh, I get. Good evening and welcome to a night of basketball with the Indiana Pacers. Tonight, the Pacers continue preseason play with a game against the Thunder at Paycom Center in Oklahoma City, Oklahoma. The Pacers last at it on Saturday, and their preseason record fell to 1-1. They shot the ball well, 51% from the floor, 44% from three-point range, but not enough, as they lost to Atlanta 119-117. The Oklahoma City Thunder have played three times in games that don't count. Most recently last night, they lost in Atlanta 113-110. Do not let that 0-3 record deceive you in any way. This is a very strong team. In fact, in each of the last two seasons, they had the best record in the NBA. They won 64 last season, took their third consecutive divisional title, made it to the playoffs for the third straight year, and then swept both Phoenix and the Lakers, but fell short in an effort to claim a second straight NBA title, losing to San Antonio 4-3 in the Western Conference Finals. They made a significant addition through the draft. Michigan center Adai Mara taken with the 12th pick, and he's shown some promise in the preseason. Their depth a bit compromised, though, against Dort. Aaron Wiggins and Isaiah Joe were all traded over the course of the offseason. The Pacers and Thunder play twice every year. Last year they split. This year the game in Indianapolis in November. The game in Oklahoma will be in February. Following tonight's game, the Pacers close the preseason with a game against Milwaukee in Indianapolis on Friday night. Tonight in Oklahoma City, it's the Pacers and the Oklahoma City Thunder. Our studio producer, Eddie Garrison. Pat Boylan is in our Indianapolis studio. Eddie Gill is in Oklahoma City, and I'm Mark Boyle. We'll check the lineups when we come back. You're listening to Pacers preseason basketball on the Elevance Health.
1: 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Why not plan final arrangements in advance, too? 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